0: Tatum ever did when you were teammates with him, and that seemed to frustrate Jaylen Brown, and Jaylen Brown's never going to get the credit for any of this on this particular team because those other three guys will get a hell of a lot more credit before he ever does, especially Embiid and James.
1: Now, here's Amber and Ian on ESPN Radio. Fire it all.
0: And now it's move over Tyrese Maxey, because apparently LeBron James is going to be the point guard in Philadelphia, a position he's played one time in his 23-year career. The story just writes itself. It is so juicy. It is so good. I think I might be glad that LeBron chose the Philadelphia 76ers, even though I'm a diehard Miami Heat fan. You're listening to Amber and Ian. Adam Kaufman's here. He's hanging out with Ian tonight. I'm obviously kidding, Adam. I wanted him to come to the Heat, but from a content perspective,
2: content's king.
0: This is the best choice. Because if he had gone to Cleveland, I don't even know if we're still talking about it today. It's like, all right, he goes home. And who cares? He wouldn't need to win there again. You know, whatever. He goes home. Fine. End of the story. It's beautiful. Nice. If he had gone to Miami, I think we would have talked about it some, but it wouldn't be wildfire. It wouldn't be as interesting. We would know how he fit. How he was going to fit in Miami was very easy to figure out. They needed him in Miami. Him in Philadelphia, it's so confusing that it's so good.
2: Well, so listen, you may disagree with me on this, being the Heat fan that you are. I don't think Miami would have been a good choice for him just because I don't think even LeBron would have been enough to put that team over the hump. I look at the Miami Heat, who completely lack depth at this point in time, top heavy, depending on health, with Giannis obviously and Bam, and that tandem, even if you add LeBron, I look at them as they exist without LeBron as I don't know, somewhere between a 5 seed and a play-in tournament team, honestly. Like, I don't think they're a top 4 seed in the East, and maybe they're a fringe top 4 seed in the East if they have LeBron, but either way, not a contender. That's how I see it. The Cavs, I think, outside of going home, would have been a very interesting fit because he does elevate that team. He takes some of the pressure off of Donovan Mitchell, off of James Harden, a team that just, for the first time with Mitchell, went to the conference finals, first time since LeBron was there, for that matter, but in a wide-open East where the Knicks are obviously the defending champs, the cream of the crop, but lost some pieces, namely Mitchell Robinson, which does hurt their rebounding in the offseason, you've got a Cavaliers team that maybe is poised to ascend. He goes to Philadelphia, and where this is fascinating, for all the different reasons that we've outlined in terms of the number of mouths to feed, is you have such a range of outcomes. If everybody buys in, if everyone actually agrees to sacrifice, which I don't think is going to happen, by the way, but let's just say it does, you have a team that could win 60-plus games in the regular season and then do what it needs to do across multiple series and win a championship, and then LeBron becomes the first guy to lead 4 teams to championships and further cements what is already an incredible legacy. But the flip side is this thing fails spectacularly. And that's what I think is going to happen. I don't think the Sixers are getting out of round two. I don't. You've got Jaylen Brown, who's going to want the ball. You've got Edgecombe, you're stunting his development. You've got Embiid, he can't stay healthy. Your best pure scorer is Tyrese Maxey, and now there's questions as to who's the point guard. Is it him or is it LeBron? How much is LeBron going to play? Is he getting load managed like crazy and playing 25 minutes a game, or is he trying to do what he did there in Philadelphia? Are they kind of trying to bubble wrap him for the playoffs? Then you have guys off the bench that can contribute, but historically have wanted theirs as well. Nick Nurse has no experience presiding over this collection of egos where you've, again, got just the one ball trying to satisfy everybody. And, you know, I just think there's a potential for infighting because Embiid historically is not a leader, not an alpha, not a particularly great teammate. And, oh, by the way, at least according to reports, I don't know if this is true, but I've seen it reported that LeBron's going to have a documentary crew following him around all season like his own personal last dance, because this could be the swan song retirement year. I know it's a 2-year deal, but player option on year two. This could be it. It could be one and done in Philadelphia for LeBron, and I am not going to be the least bit surprised if this ends poorly.
0: I don't agree with you about what Miami would have looked like if LeBron
2: went there.
0: But apparently LeBron agrees with you, and that's what matters here. He definitely went to the team that he felt like had the most talent. And I honestly

0: honestly, I don't know if he wanted to go back home. Also, I do think that there's that component to this story as well. What's interesting is, yes, Philadelphia has the most risk, but when you're talking about legacy, it also, frankly, has the most upside because he already won in Miami. He already did it in Cleveland. You run, I guess, the risk of maybe spoiling that a little. I know he was a made man, obviously, in both of those places and certainly in Cleveland. I mean, he couldn't have done anything to harm that there, but he also really, I don't know if he could have done a ton to elevate it there. It would have been great, I guess, if he had gone back and won another title, but to do it in Philadelphia, Adam, in this dream world we live in where he could, a team that hasn't been to the conference final since 2001, for the drought that they have, to win a championship there with that franchise, it would be another franchise that he brings back to redemption. And that's all part of the story and the LeBron lore. So it wouldn't just be that he's the only player in NBA history to ever do that. It would be also the way that he did it and the franchises that he did it for, these storied franchises mm-hmm. that needed his help to come back or to break that barrier once and for all, which has been the story of his entire career. So from a story perspective, it's beautiful, but all of it begs the question, does it help him in terms of the greatest of all time? Charles Barkley thinks so. Let's visit the MJ LeBron convo. He was on the Stephen A. Smith Show podcast, and he thinks that this could make LeBron the GOAT.
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2: I probably would. Dude, if he wins back-to-back at 44, 45 years old, listen, and that's the thing about the stiffer wives LeBron's hang out with. Like, it ain't no shame saying he's the third best basketball player you ever seen. But if he can still play, if they can win two more now. I didn't say one more. You said two more. If he wins two more, I think you have to be kind of crazy not to say he's the best to ever do it.
0: Here is Brian Windhorst responding to what he just heard from Charles Barkley on First Take.
3: What are we doing here? We're talking about him winning multiple more titles? What kind of preposterous situation? His legacy is established. It's set. It's done. What about three? Why not four? Why not five? Why not six? Why not 12? What?
4: They tried that in Miami. It didn't work.
3: I love Charles. He's such a value add to the sport. Talking about him adding two titles, I hate this about the NBA. I hate this. I hate that it's like, let's get our fingers out and let's start counting. One, two, nope, three is no good. Four is good, not good enough. Five, what about seven? What about nine? What about 16? I hate it.
0: You can hear in that clip, Adam, you can hear it. Brian Windhorst's hands, his head in his hands, because he's so frustrated by this notion that LeBron needs to win more.
5: So I saw a tweet from someone whose handle is, they go by Boss Hog. Former MVPs as teammates. LeBron James 3, Michael Jordan 0. Former number one picks as teammates. LeBron James 9, Michael Jordan 0.
0: Oh, gosh.
5: Obviously the championships. Jordan 6, LeBron 3.5. Because, you know, again, bubble championship with the Lakers.
0: That's not but a 3.5. Being... That one counts. My Heat were in it. Stop.
5: But the point being, look, I'm not going to begrudge a guy for ring chasing. I'm not, because winning is what it's all about. I applaud guys for leaving money on the table when they do, or, you know, going to where you've got the best chance. Like KD going to the Warriors, you know, joining a 73-win team that had just eliminated him in the playoffs. I know wasn't interpreted as a good look, and I get that. But what's the name of the game? Why do we do this if you're athletes, right? It's about winning. It is about collecting rings. But rings are not the only barometer. If that were the case, Bill Russell would be the undisputed GOAT. He won 11 championships in 13 years.
0: He is for some people. You know who he is for, Adam? Older people than you and I. And that's really the point here, because the reality is people are going to do what you just said. LeBron could go win back-to-back in Philly, match Jordan's ring count, and people are still going to do exactly what you just did. And they're still going to want to give it to MJ if they're over 40 years old. If they're under 40 years old, all those people are going to give it to LeBron. Maybe at least from like 25 to 40 years old. And then under 25 years old, they're going to start giving it to Wemby, because this is the
5: Steph,
0: game that we
5: there's
0: play.
5: There's some Steph
0: and
5: people in there.
0: Oh, right. I might have forgotten a little Steph. People think Steph's the greatest of all time, though? Maybe.
5: Some

0: do.
1: There, well, whatever. And then it'll be, you know, and then, like, if you're under 5 years old, it'll be somebody else. Because so much of who the greatest of all time is has everything to do with nostalgia and not actually who's the greatest. There's a handful of guys who are all interchangeable as the greatest for a multitude of reasons. And your vantage point,
0: conversation.
1: And, yeah, it's who you grew up watching. And it's like, we're all here for LeBron, but we're watching him as adults. And it's just not... It's not as romantic of a experience when you're an adult as when you're a child. And these guys are larger than life and superheroes to you. And so it's
0: we also just love to rank people. We love to compare people. We love to compare eras. Did you guys see the way George Mikan handled The Rock? Listen, it's different for everybody. I understand. And the league changes and evolves. This is why, you know, the old heads like to say, this guy wouldn't have been able to play in our era in the 80s and the 90s. Look at how different, wide open, and soft the game is now. And it's that way in every sport. Look, I am as guilty of it as anybody else. I believe Shohei Ohtani is the greatest baseball player that has ever lived. And people say Babe Ruth, and I laugh in their faces. Babe Ruth wishes he was Shohei Ohtani. Just because he came first does not even come close to mean that he was capable of doing the same things where this guy is MVP and in the Cy Young conversation simultaneously.
1: None of us saw Babe Ruth
0: for multiple years.
1: It's not a fair conversation anymore.
0: We've seen the film, and I see a guy out there who is out of shape and drinking and smoking cigarettes
1: while
0: he played, because
1: about
0: training was different back then.
1: That's very, very different.
0: I couldn't do it.
1: You know what, Shohei? Do it with a cigar and a beer in your hand, and then we'll talk. Coming up next
0: then
1: here.
0: You'll live a little.
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3: Baby, they're officially getting going, Adam. We are so close to football being back. And as we gear up for it, we do our ESPN Radio Rank'em series. So we rank different stuff about the NFL every day. Today's stadiums, I felt like this one, Adam, was a little hard because it's like, what strategy do you take? How many NFL
4: it's very
3: stadiums?
4: Open to interpretation, this
3: right.
4: One.
3: Well, and then there's also, you know, how many NFL stadiums have you been to? Have you been to
4: sure.
3: all of them, right? I mean, I've been to a whole, you know, I travel for us here at ESPN Radio for college football. I've been to a lot of college football stadiums. I've been to a decent amount of NFL stadiums as well. What I've realized, though, through this experience is I've been to some really crappy NFL stadiums. I don't know if I've been to all the best ones. So what was your philosophy putting this thing together?
4: Yeah, it's tough. I wanted to kind of rank NFL fan bases, meaning like,
3: ooh,
4: you know,
3: like
4: coming
3: that.
4: Off the world. Well, coming off the World Cup, you know, all the talk wasn't so much about the games in certain situations for the U.S., for the host cities. It was, you know, the Scots invading the Boston area, you know, just the environment, the atmosphere. So while I also have not been to a ton of different NFL cities for games, I'm thinking about where are the places I'd want to go to watch a game with that fan base.
3: That's a good strategy.
4: Because if I just want to boil it down, Amber, to numbers, social media following across NFL teams, Twitch, or not Twitch, but Twitter and Instagram and TikTok and all that. I mean, the Patriots are number one. The math is the math.
3: Here you go. Here you go.
4: You can't
3: seen that
4: over,
3: coming from a mile
4: over 10
3: away.
4: Million followers. Not if every team has
3: so.
4: That.
3: If you say so. I like how you took Twitch quickly out of the equation. What do they have on Twitch? Is Twitch a follower thing?
4: I misspoke. Twitch, I don't think, has the
3: followers.
4: Has the juice there.
3: I was about to be really impressed that a fellow over 40-er was referencing Twitch.
4: No, definitely no. No, it's,
3: I thought you were super hip for a second.
4: I've seen a Jaylen Brown stream once or twice,
3: there
4: but no,
3: go.
4: Instagram, X, YouTube followers, that's a big one, too.
3: Jaylen Brown is also my entire familiarity with Twitch as a streaming platform. All right, so let's get into this. I also thought, by the way, I considered coming off the World Cup, knocking some of these stadiums off my list because they have turf, and now I know that they are fully capable of having real grass, and I'm really upset about
4: sure.
3: it because they should all be ashamed of themselves, but I decided not to do that right now. Let's get it going.
5: Number five.
3: You can do the honors here, Adam. Kick things off.
4: Ooh, number five, I'm going to say the Raiders. The Raiders fan base, I think, again, I haven't been to Allegiant. I understand it is beautiful. It's on the bucket list. I don't spend a lot of time in Vegas anyway, which is another thing I should probably course correct. But that is just, you want to talk passionate, scary-looking fan base with the way that obviously that just the face paint and all the black and silver and everything. I mean, there's an intimidation factor when mm-hmm. you go there, and it is electric just on television. I can only imagine what it's like in person. So that one is high on the list for me.
3: I think I'm surprised that you're not a Vegas guy with how much you dabble,
4: yeah.
3: You know,
4: just call me a degenerate, Amber. It's okay. I can take
3: gambling.
4: It.
3: There you go. Well, I was trying to be nice. I was trying to be nice. You dabble in the betting. Speaking of, number five for me is Hard Rock Stadium in Miami, Florida. I guarantee I will be the only person that has that on their list. And I know I'm a homer,

0: because the Dolphins are my team. But that is a very underrated stadium, one that the ownership spent his own money, hundreds of millions of dollars, to build, did not take the taxpayer money to overhaul that stadium. It is a beautiful stadium, what Stephen Ross did to that thing. It's very cool. It's not like a half dome. It's not even a retractable dome. It's like he put this, you know, like that. It's like less than a half dome, but it's, you know, it still sure. shades the seats. It was a brilliant idea for a place like Miami because, of course, you still get the weather on the field, but the fans get to be more comfortable there. I mean, it has a freaking nightclub in it. It's so cool. It's such a, and it, the suites, the 72 Club. I mean, it's just, it's unbelievable the amenities that that stadium has. So Hard Rock makes my list. Next.
1: Number four.
2: So I'm going to say Dallas, talking Cowboys. Now, I have been there in and around it. I haven't actually been for a game. I was outside the stadium at a watch party for one of the games against the Giants. And again, atmosphere being sort of the buzzword here. It was great. It was just an electric setting, to use that word again, as, you know, two sides that, you know, an intense NFL NFC East rivalry between Dallas and the New York Giants. And, you know, it didn't matter even that it was prime time. It felt like a playoff game. And I imagine that, you know, there at Jerry's World, you want to talk amenities. I know all the between the giant jumbotron and all the different things that exist in that stadium. You never have to worry about, you know, weather, being that you're indoors. Also, that's another perfect one.
0: Yeah, for me, Lumen Stadium comes in at number four on my list in Seattle, just basically because that downtown view is so awesome. It plays every time on TV. It's supposed to be an incredible experience there, but I just love how that stadium is built. Next.
1: Number three.
2: Yeah, for me, three on the list, Eagles, Lincoln Financial Field. Again, place that I have not been, but somewhere that, again, the crazies, the diehards, the people who throw batteries at Santa Claus. That's what I want to be around.
0: If you say so. If you want to be around that, I'm going to leave that to you. I'm AT&T Stadium. Here comes at number three on my list. At Jerry's World, it's iconic. I have been there. The screens are absolutely ridiculous. Obviously, the amenities, the retractable roof. I know there's a sunshine problem there in his own players' eyes. Remember that whole thing? That's an incredible stadium. Next.
1: Number two.
2: You mentioned Seattle. That is number two for me. Again, to be among the 12s and just to see if the home field advantage is what everyone has been saying for over a decade that it is. I want to know firsthand.
0: Yeah. Mercedes-Benz Stadium in Atlanta comes in at number two. I've been there a bunch of times. That is a beautiful stadium. And
1: number one.
2: Packers, Lambeau. You know, it's on the bucket list to go and experience a Packers game where it's like negative 1,000 degrees and just freezing cold. The frozen tundra that is Lambeau Field. I feel like any football fan should have to experience that at least once.
0: This is where I'm going to knock out all the fancy stadiums that I haven't been to, because SoFi Stadium, slash Allegiant Stadium, slash Highmark Stadium, which is the Bills' new stadium. I've been to Orchard Park, but obviously I haven't been to the new one. People haven't even toured that one yet. Slash the new Washington Commander Stadium when it's done. I mean, just all the fancy stuff that they're building out, that they're all going to come in at number one. Coming up next here, speaking of fancy, Patrick Mahomes. How has he looked in camp? We'll talk about it right here on ESPN Radio.
1: Camp to camp. Team to team.
3: If you went into a game and you said, there's one quarterback that I need to win a game, you're picking the guy in the Chiefs. 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
13: As for tonight, the Yankees and White Sox were initially delayed by rain. They are underway on the south side of Chicago, and after one inning, the White Sox have jumped out to a 3-0 lead. The Marlins are trying to snap a 12-game losing streak. They lead the Phillies 5-4 as they play in the sixth inning. The Diamondbacks hold the last wild card spot in the NL, one game ahead of the Pirates. Arizona leads Pittsburgh 2-1 as they play in the sixth. Orioles on top of the Tigers 8-5 in the sixth. Braves and Mets tied at 3 as they play in the fifth inning. To news for the NFL, the agent for defensive tackle Vita Vea has told ESPN his client wants to be traded. Talks with Tampa and the defensive tackle for a contract extension stalled during the offseason. Colts quarterback Daniel Jones settled the Pat McAfee show. He's been cleared to practice at training camp. He's coming back from Achilles tear. Meanwhile, receiver Alec Pierce has been placed on the team's PUP list.
14: Hey, it's Evan Cohen. Coming up Tuesday, we'll continue to react to LeBron James choosing the 76ers as his next team and what that means for those players that are still available. 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

Rolling along here on Amber and Ian. Adam Kaufman is here. He's been hanging out, filling in for Ian tonight. 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We're getting you ready for the NFL season. 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

0: What does it look like coming off of that injury? He is out there. He is with the team. He is moving. KC fans like our producer Stosh are very excited about it. Let's bring in Soren Petro, Sports Radio 810 WHB in Kansas City. And Soren, thanks so much for joining us. Let's just start with, how does he look?
1: So far pretty good. Yeah, I'm not quite as, I don't want to say positive, but I think a lot of other people are saying he looks fine. He looks like he always did. I mean, it's a big brace that's cumbersome, and it may be a matter of it's just the brace that's affecting some of his movements. So I wouldn't say he looks like the Patrick Mahomes of old. I don't know if that's because of the brace or because there's still some range of motion and flexibility. I know he's done everything he can possibly do as far as the rehab, beating coaches and, you know, front office execs and scouts into the building to be working on all of his rehab. And so if it's possible, and they certainly sound quite optimistic that it is possible, and they're starting to sound like it is likely that he will play week one. But, you know, he looks a little bit different carrying that big cumbersome brace around.
2: How long do you suppose they're budgeting for? And I know it's the great unknown, especially coming off the injury that he is. But knowing what a huge part of his game mobility is, even if he's cleared and ready for week one, it could still be a number of weeks, months even, before Mahomes looks like the Mahomes of old on a week-to-week basis. Or, you know, are they just thinking that ultimately we just got to get this guy right in time for the playoffs? Hopefully there is a playoff spot.
1: Or is this a time where we see that he's having to do a crash course of becoming the player that he would be at 34, 35, 36 whenever he loses that mobility? Because I think that's something that every quarterback, not every quarterback, the Peyton Mannings and Tom Brady's don't, because they were never mobile to begin with. But, you know, and Aaron Rodgers was a really, you know, agile, not a scrambler, you know, not a guy that was really a threat to go the distance on you, but a guy that could buy himself time and, you know, run for some first downs, get a fresh set of downs. And he evolved over time into becoming what is just a pure pocket passer, and now nobody gets it out of the pocket any quicker than he does. But Patrick Mahomes will be 31. So at some point that athleticism starts to wane anyway, and I think he's, you know, smart enough quarterback that digs in and knows that that evolution would have to occur at some point. And I think it's really incumbent upon Andy Reid to make his adjustments, to change the offense, to not send maybe five guys out, maybe leave somebody in to help protect so that Patrick Mahomes doesn't have to do it all on his own, that if there's a blitz, he's not accounting for one or two guys, that he's just going to make them all miss, that, you know, you keep some people in. So I think that's the whole thing of Patrick Mahomes and what's he going to be like, what's the mobility going to be like, but then how is Andy Reid going to change the structure of the offense? I mean, I think Kenneth Walker is a clear sign that they want to play with more power. They want to run the football, at least they want to run it. Do they run it out of RPOs, or do they, you know, go heavy the way a lot of other teams are and, you know, try to pound the rock and then play action to protect their quarterback? I think that's the hope of a lot of Chiefs fans, the direction that they will turn.
0: It would be pretty wild if this knee injury ends up being the reason that Mahomes ends up learning how to play a different style and prolong his career well into his 40s so he continues to terrorize the league into Brady-level days. Soren Petro joining us here from 810 WHB in KC. How is he mentally, Soren? I know, obviously, he's been talking to reporters. He's been talking about how hard it was not to be able to get up and run after his kids. But I mean going into this season, because there is going to be expectations that, hey, he's Patrick Mahomes, right? And so I know right now we're about to talk about a ranking quarterbacks list from Sports Illustrated where he's still ranked as the best quarterback in the league. Do you think that that could get to him if he's limited in any way and if he isn't exactly the same old Patrick Mahomes that we've always seen?
1: You know, I've had a lot of people ask me, you know, what's Patrick like, you know, the guy, what is he like to deal with? And he is the same guy every single day, and he seemingly has never made a mistake of any kind while wearing or representing the Kansas City Chiefs, and this is no different. I mean, Patrick Mahomes, if you had a group of coaches and executives say, well, how do we want our guy to respond to questions when he's in this situation, he would have checked every single box. I mean, he talked about rehabbing as soon as the injury was diagnosed, before he'd even, you know, had the surgery. He was talking about the rehab process. He attacked that, like I said, as hard as you possibly could. In fact, their fear privately, I mean, he's smart enough that he's going to listen to the doctors. He's not going to go beyond what they did. He's going to do everything they say he can do. But there was a little bit of fear. Does he push it too hard? Like, I think that was their concern more so than, is he really out there working on it? I mean, they had another guy who had knee surgery, not as severe, but, you know, Rashee Rice had to figure out how to, you know, have knee surgery while in jail, serving 30 days in jail. So the polar opposite of what you deal with a Rashee Rice has been what Patrick Mahomes

0: has been. And I think the organization appreciates that. That's why in the midst of rehabbing, they gave him a new contract with lots more guaranteed money and made sure that he knew that he's their guy. And they have no doubt that he's going to come back and play at a very high level, even if it does look a little bit different. So, you know, he has always been about the rehab and talked about it and always taken the time, though, to say, like, I've got to hit all these different check marks, all these different benchmarks. And he knew what it was he had to accomplish. And I think he's worked very hard at making sure he did that.
1: Between Rice, Xavier Worthy, Tyquan Thornton, obviously Travis Kelce is a guy that generally kind of gets bubble rear. I think a lot of people believe this is sort of the swan song season for him. And, you know, after, you know, he's got the podcast life, obviously just got married, somewhat high profile. But is there another weapon that could join? You know, Tyreek Hill, could there be a reunion when he gets himself healthy? Stephon Diggs is still out there. Doesn't it feel like this offense is still lacking something?
0: You know, yes, and I think it always will, or at least some part of the football team will always be lacking something. When you pay as much as you are for the quarterback, I don't know that your roster is ever. Now, the Rams have done a hell of a job at debunking what I'm about to say, but I think it's, let me put it this way, it's really hard to make your roster complete in every spot when you're paying a big price for the quarterback. The Rams have done a great job of just throwing tons and tons of draft picks at it and have built a roster that's amazingly deep. And I think everybody recognizes what a great job they've done on that. The Chiefs, you know, have always been about keeping their star players. I mean, there's a little bit of a Stars and Jags that are going to be at work and have been at work here for a while. I mean, they've got the highest paid defensive tackle, one of the highest paid tight ends, the highest paid quarterback, the highest paid center, the highest paid right guard, or second highest paid center now. They've got the third highest paid middle linebacker. You know, they've splashed a lot of money around on those guys, and those guys have to play at a high level. They have to earn that money. I think that's why there's a lot of focus really on Chris Jones. They've finally, you know, they put a lot into that defensive line to try to make him shine a little bit more. But, you know, the big money guys got to play well. And if there's a spot on the offensive side where you go, okay, we're not sure where we are, it's wide out. I mean, nobody's clamoring to get Juju Smith-Schuster back, not because he wasn't liked, but just because he's not a big-time receiver anymore. But he played 52% of the snaps. Nobody's asking for Hollywood Brown back, not because he wasn't liked, but he's just a decent player. But he played 50% of the snaps. So, you know, they've lost wide receivers that they played above the guys that are going to go out there and play this year, right? And whether it was Xavier Worthy being hurt, Rashee Rice being suspended, you know, there is a lot riding on the wideouts. They did bring in a new and much more experienced wide receivers coach in Chad O'Shea, who's also been a passing game coordinator. And there's a noticeable difference in the tenor about how the wide receiver drills have gone at OTAs, mini camps, and early in the training camp drills. And so I think they're counting on him to be able to get more out of their players, because there's no doubt Xavier Worthy hasn't lived up to the billing of his, and Rashee Rice has struggled to get on the field. And Tyquan Thornton had about two games where people thought, wow, they got a real stud here. He's living up to why New England took him so high in the draft, and then he kind of faded away. So they're going to have to get a lot more from their receivers, or Father Time is going to have to reverse the clock on Travis Kelce, which I think is a little bit unlikely. And you just mentioned the busy offseason he had a couple years ago. He chased around Taylor Swift on her concert tour, and he came in out of shape and admitted that he wasn't in the best shape. I'm not trying to, you know, condemn the guy. You're falling in love with the you know, busiest and most popular pop star in the world. I mean, why not experience life? There's more to life than football. But he really dedicated himself once that tour was over last offseason to getting back into shape, and you could tell there was a difference. And the question is, with the wedding and everything, has he had time to put in, you know, the kind of work that he did last year? Because if he didn't, at his age, you're going to notice.
2: A lot of people get into wedding shape, so maybe it'll work out for Travis Kelce. Before we get you out of here, Soren, let's go back to the quarterback position for a second, but not talk about that starter who's there, and let's talk about the backups, because who is the backup? I mean, now you have Justin Fields in that mix. You have Garrett Nussmeier in the mix. Who is actually going to be Mahomes' backup?
0: I'd be surprised if Garrett Nussmeier got into that mix, although I will say that people have really liked what they've seen from him. And I think the Chiefs were very surprised that he was still there in the seventh round. But, you know, he is a rookie, and it's a big jump. But, you know, some people have been impressed with what he's done to this point. That's a long way to go from impressing a little bit in non-padded practices and playing in an NFL game and playing at a high level. So I'd be really surprised if Justin Fields isn't that guy. But the early returns are that it hasn't been great from Justin Fields. Like, all the knocks you've heard about his passing, they have been evident here with the Kansas City Chiefs. Now, they're running the offense that they want to run. I think if they do have to turn

0: to Justin Fields for a little bit of time. There will be tweaks. They will take advantage of his mobility and his running. It'll look a little bit different. But I think right now they're throwing him in and saying, okay, within our scheme, what can you do? And then we'll figure out how to dial it back if we do have to turn to you. And Andy Reid also, in Justin Fields' defense, is very adamant about wanting his quarterbacks to make mistakes, wanting them to push the envelope and throw interceptions. I mean, he said to me a couple of times, if my quarterback's not throwing interceptions in training camp, and you know, then we don't know how far we can go. We haven't pushed the envelope. You've got to push to the point to where it breaks, and then you know, okay, this is how far we can go. Now let's dial it back. From here below is where we want to be. So if Fields has embraced that, because I know Alex Smith really struggled with it when he came in. That was Andy Reid was urging him to, like, go downfield, you know, go ahead and see what you can do with this, and then we'll dial it back when we find out what the limits are. And Pat, you know, to his credit, he throws a lot of training camp picks, right? And because he's willing to do that, he embraces what Andy Reid's telling him. So, you know, it's not fair to just judge, you know, Fields this quick. You'd like to have seen him be a little bit sharper, but I think there are reasons why he may not look as sharp as maybe some of the fans would want, and he's still, you know, maybe doing exactly what Andy Reid has asked him to do.
1: Yeah, it feels like the backup might be a little bit important when you have a quarterback, obviously, coming off of a major injury. You can check out Soren Petro on Sports Radio 810 WHB in Kansas City. Thanks, Soren. We appreciate it.
0: Thanks for having me.
1: 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Coming up next here on Amber and Ian with Adam Kaufman filling in for Ian tonight. Even coming off of that knee injury, is Patrick Mahomes the number one quarterback in the NFL? We'll talk about it right here on ESPN Radio.
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32: 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This knowledge isn't just for politicians, but for us as everyday Americans. 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Without knowledge of our constitutional rights, we will fail to realize when they are violated.
33: Liberty.
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0: 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You're listening to Amber and Ian. Adam Kaufman is filling in for Ian tonight. We were just having a conversation with Soren Petro from Kansas City about Patrick Mahomes and his progress. And I know KC fans, Adam, are so excited to have him back out there. And yes, he's got the big old brace on, but he's moving, and that's what matters. And so you feel like you've got hope that maybe he'll be ready in the beginning of the season. And I know certainly that that's the goal. But it's interesting because Sports Illustrated put out the 2026 NFL preseason quarterback rankings. And Patrick Mahomes is still here at number one, according to SI. It goes Patrick Mahomes, Josh Allen, Matt Stafford, Lamar Jackson, and Joe Burrow ranking out the top five. And if you really look at that list, is that based on what actually we saw this past season? Or is that based on what we think of these quarterbacks? Because there's an argument to be made that Patrick Mahomes should no longer necessarily be taking that number one spot.
1: Oh, it's asinine. I'm sorry. It is ridiculous that Patrick Mahomes... I don't even think Patrick Mahomes is a top five quarterback entering the 2026 season, let alone number one. Let me do my best Mark Zinno for a second. This guy has been getting worse four consecutive years. Every single year, he's getting worse, worse, worse. The yards have gone down, Amber. The yards were at 5,250 back in 2022, and since then, about 4,200 and then 4,000, and last year, albeit in a short season, 14 games, 3,600. The touchdowns, 41 to 27 to 26 to last year, 22. The interceptions have stayed pretty close. QB rating has gone down from 105 to last year, below 90. Completion percentage last year was 62.7. That was a career worst. Career worst. I'm not going to say Patrick Mahomes is done and dust, but what he is a guy coming off of a torn ACL and LCL, and there's a reason the Chiefs, as we just talked about with Seren, there's a reason they went out and signed the Super Bowl MVP Kenneth Walker to come in and build differently, try and win differently. They know that Patrick Mahomes, who may or may not even be ready and available, could be Justin Fields in week one, but let's just suppose it's going to be Mahomes in week one, as you know, people are tending to believe. You still have a guy that is not mobile in the way that he has been throughout his career. He's coming off a serious injury, and so they have the best running back in ability in that backfield that they have had really since Kareem Hunt the first time around, however many years ago that was. So this is a team that is in flux, that is trying to figure out if it's even good enough still to win its division with the Chargers reloading. Mike McDaniel running the offense there now, which, you know, say what you will about his Dolphins tenure, he's still awfully good at that, I believe. Obviously, the Broncos are a team that a lot of people believe is going to be live to win that division. The Raiders are not going to win the division, but they're going to be markedly better than they were last year and should at least be a tough out and maybe could surprise KC and split a couple meetings with them. That's all just to say Patrick Mahomes, I think, has an uphill battle to get that team back to where it wants to be, which is not a division winner. It's a Super Bowl contender. And to put Patrick Mahomes at the top of that list among all the QBs entering next season, when Josh Allen and Lamar Jackson and Joe Burrow and Drake May and Justin Herbert

0: willing to give those guys the billing above Patrick Mahomes, who I've seen do so much, obviously, in his career. I do agree with you, though, to an extent, but it also comes down to how we're judging these quarterbacks, because, yes, you just did your Mark Zeno impression, and you just referenced the declining stats there for Patrick Mahomes. Maybe that has a little bit to do with what's been around Patrick Mahomes these last 4 years, right? And when you consider it season by season, then, of course, when we do consider how the season ended with the injury this past season, it's not just about Mahomes. It's also been about what he's been up against in the team in terms of its entire construction. And so if you are just judging quarterbacks based on what their ability is, then Patrick Mahomes would still hasn't really given you a reason not to be near the top. If you're judging the quarterback based on the stats, then we can have that conversation if we're sort of ignoring everything else around these guys. And I don't know what's the easiest way to have that conversation. If we're just doing it off stats and I guess success, then Matthew Stafford's the best quarterback in the National Football League, right? And that makes a lot of sense. Do you believe he's going to be that again this season at his age? Are we playing that game? How do we judge that? And so there's a lot of ways that we can do this. I mean, purely if we're going on stats, if you're just going on passing stats for yardage, Patrick Mahomes last season wasn't even a top 10 quarterback in the league. Nevertheless, a top 5 quarterback in the league, Adam. But now I think we're getting crazy if we just do that.
1: Yeah, it's not all about stats, but the injury, I'm not saying if Patrick Mahomes weren't coming off of this injury and a shortened season and going through this offseason of rehab and rehabilitation, getting himself right, I would probably almost definitely have him in my top 5. But I think, and I still wouldn't have him at number 1, by the way, but I think this injury and coming off of what he did, which again, medical miracles aside, it's a serious, significant injury, again, for a mobile quarterback to be dealing with a knee. So I just can't expect him to all of a sudden be right and be himself out of the gate in 2026. It takes these guys time.
0: Who's
1: to
0: the quarterback? Real quick,
1: acclimated again.
0: We're up against it. Who's the quarterback you would want if you were a general manager right now in the NFL? You could have anybody. All the money's the same.
1: I would say Joe Burrow if you could promise me he's healthy, but you can't.
0: Well, you can't.
1: So I will say Josh Allen.
0: Okay,
1: I'm going to say Josh Allen.
0: All right. Okay, Josh Allen. I mean, Patrick Mahomes done a lot more winning than Mr. Josh Allen. But yeah, I don't know if I can argue.
1: We're living in the moment, not ranking.
0: We're living
1: careers.
0: In the moment. Yep, that's true. All right, fair enough. I made you the GM. You can do whatever you want. Coming up next, we will hear from Mahomes and many more in the return of Sound On, Sound Off, NFL edition, right here on Amber and Ian with Adam Kaufman filling in for Ian tonight.
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8: The Cubs and Cardinals and the Guardians and Reds have been postponed. They will have a makeup game tomorrow. Turn to the NFL and another player requesting a trade. With training camp getting underway, the agent for defensive tackle Vita Vea told ESPN his client wants out. Talks of a contract extension for Vea have stalled in Tampa. Colts quarterback Daniel Jones said on the Pat McAfee show he's been cleared for practice at camp. Meanwhile, receiver Alec Pierce is on the team's PUP list. ESPN's Adam Schefter talked about where a couple of receivers may land.
9: Well, I think the Commanders definitely will be in play for Stephon Diggs. I think that's a viable landing spot. I think the IU situation with the Commanders, I think that's gets a little bit here. Like, I think that was on the track to happening, and it went off the track.
8: Meanwhile, teams continue to report to training camp. By tomorrow, all 32 teams will have reported.
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14: By tomorrow, every NFL team will be fully in training camp. You're listening to Amber and Ian. Adam Kaufman is here. He's filling in for Ian tonight.

0: Progressive Insurance. NFL season ain't too far away, baby. That's what that means. And we are excited for it. We are ready to have some football back in our lives. And when there is training camp, there are microphones, which means that there is sound all over the place from these NFL training camps. And it is good to hear from some of these guys again. And some of these guys just joining the NFL. So let's do sound on, sound off, NFL training camp style. Let's get to it.
1: They said it, but what did they really mean?
2: What are you trying to say to us?
1: Sound on, sound off, with Amber and Ian.
0: And Adam Kaufman, filling in for Ian tonight. So let's start with Patrick Mahomes. We just had a whole conversation about Mr. Patrick Mahomes. If you missed it, we also had on Soren Petro from Kansas City. If you missed the latest on Patrick Mahomes, check out the podcast on the ESPN app. But the Chiefs quarterback was asked if he will play this preseason.
3: I think we'll just see when we get there. Like, I'm a competitor, so game day I'm going to want to be out there. But I understand the process of getting myself ready to play in the regular season is more important. But we will see. I mean, the coaches and docs will kind of make that decision for me. But I'll prepare myself like I'm going to play. And then if I'm just doing a very hard warm-up, I will take that as serious as playing in the preseason game. And so it's just a couple weeks away, but it feels like a long ways away. I'm going to go with the next step of just kind of going out there with the rookies this week.
0: Doesn't sound like he's playing to me, Adam.
4: Who cares? I mean, not a big deal. Not even a little bit. Patrick Mahomes doesn't need to be out there for the preseason if he's still in the process of getting himself right. He's been around long enough. He trusts his body. Obviously, he knows his body better than any of us or anybody on the medical staff. If he doesn't feel like he needs to be out there, if it comes to that, then I'm fine with that. Now, that being said, this is not someone who, like a Tom Brady later in his career, just never played in the preseason. Mahomes, historically, is generally out there for a couple of games. If he feels like that's what he needs, especially coming off the injury and some unknowns with the body, then that's fine too. But I'm not going to have a passionate opinion one way or the other.
0: Yeah, I don't really care if we see Patrick Mahomes in the preseason. I mean, I guess if we did, it would make KC fans feel very good that you're going to see him at the beginning of the regular season. If I'm that coaching staff, I want to be very, very, very, very cautious with my starting quarterback, though. And there ain't no reason to roll him out there in the preseason. I even think from that sound, it sounded like Patrick Mahomes didn't really think he was going to end up playing in a preseason. He ain't ready to play. He's out there practicing with a gigantic brace on. All that matters is that he is going to be healthy. And frankly, not healthy for week one. All that matters is that he will be healthy at some point this coming season and that he will start looking and feeling like himself. Again, if he could do that by the end of this regular season, that would be a huge accomplishment when you're talking about an injury that a lot of guys don't feel normal coming off of for at least a year after they come off of that injury. So we'll see how he settles in. But yeah, absolutely be cautious with him. Fernando Mendoza, the now Raiders quarterback, the former Heisman Trophy winner and Indiana Hoosiers quarterback, was upon further review, and he was asked about where the quarterback competition stands right now between him and Kirk Cousins in Las Vegas.
5: It's going to be competing with each other, not competing against each other. Competing with each other, pushing each other to be the best quarterback we can possibly be for the Las Vegas Raiders and to enable to then win as many games as possible. Rather than against withholding information, wishing maybe not the best intent on somebody.
0: This is the only quarterback room in the country, Adam, that I might believe it, that they're in this together.
4: I mean, I was going to say, insert from the schedule release video for the Raiders. Did we just become best friends? I think that Kirk Cousins, to his credit, knows what's up at this stage of his career, knows who he is, understands that he is a bridge, obviously, to the future, which is Fernando Mendoza, and is happy for any and all opportunities that he's able to get. I think, personally, it's ridiculous if Mendoza is not out there under center in week one, which, of course, it sounds like he will not be. He's the number one overall pick in the draft. You want to say a top five pick, a number three pick, a Drake May, you know, with the Patriots sat for a little bit behind Jacoby Brissett. When you're the number one pick, a la Cam Ward last year, ready or not, here we go. You throw him to the fire. Get out there. I know they went out and they signed a bridge guy and a veteran, and obviously Cousins can help you, you know, for a little bit, but the whole we're not competing against each other, we're competing with each other, I believe it with Mendoza. I do. I take him at

0: face value. But I think Clint Kubiak wants him out there as badly as I do. I think they want him to go out there in the preseason and win this job so they can confidently hand it over to the defending college champion and Heisman winner.
1: It's funny, when Mendoza was speaking, you and I were both grinning listening to him speak, because you're absolutely right. It is just like that scheduled release video between those two. I think it's going to be fun to see them in the same locker room. Whoever ends up being the starter and the backup at whatever points in the season, it's going to be funny watching those two together. A.J. Brown, the Patriots wide receiver, talked about dropping a pass from Drake May in the first practice.
2: Just bring it in. You know, I did the hard part. I caught it away from my body and just bringing it in with my other hand. You know, Vray doesn't care about style points, and I don't either. You know, so maybe he thought that I was just trying to get the crowd going or something. But it's Brave, you know. So you just, you know, take everything with a grain of salt and, you know, listen to him and shoot. Just make the catch, you know.
1: Adam, are you concerned that your new receiver is dropping passes from your quarterback?
0: So this isn't like the old days of Bill Belichick chewing out Tom Brady and other guys in camp. I think it's a lot more playful maybe with someone like Mike Vrabel. And obviously a huge chunk of the reason why A.J. Brown is a Patriot today is because of Mike Vrabel. He played for him in Tennessee. He loves him. They remain close to this day, constantly in touch, even when they were at different homes. Obviously, as we've discussed, A.J. Brown has fantasized about being a Patriot. He was a Patriots fan growing up, had a Patriots rug in his house even while he played for the Eagles. This was a long time coming. Obviously, dropping a pass in training camp, as he laughed off, no, not a big deal. But I really think that we are in for an electric, incredible season out of A.J. Brown. I think he's a 1,400-1,500 yard receiver with this Drake May, Josh McDaniels offense.
1: It is shocking that you think somebody on the Patriots is going to be good this season. I find that to be absolutely shocking. Daniel Jones, the Colts quarterback, was on the Pat McAfee show. I'll be shocked if Pat McAfee thinks the Colts or anybody on the Colts is going to be good this season.
0: Are we transparent?
1: Here is Daniel Jones updating how he's feeling after his Achilles tear.
3: Yeah, I'm feeling good. I think, plan is to be back in 11-11 full team drills tomorrow or Wednesday when we start up practice. So be out there with the guys, excited to get back rolling, but feeling good and rehab's been good to this point. Still some work to do as we get ready for week one, but feeling really good with where I am.
4: You're in 11-11 on Wednesday, so we're talking day one of training camp. We are full go. We're doing the entire, we're all over everything, yes?
3: Oh, yeah.
1: He's fully cleared.
0: I'll say, if it's true, I'll say big deal. I mean, that's a good thing, obviously, for a Colts team that I think people other than Colts fans have blocked it out of their minds just how poorly last year ended. This team was 8-2. Daniel Jones was in the MVP conversation. They were front runners to win the AFC. Shane Steichen was the runaway favorite to be coach of the year, and they didn't win another game. Between the Jones injury, other guys getting banged up, Jonathan Taylor obviously was never the same, you know, after the quarterback changes, because remember, they brought in Phillip Rivers off a coach in high school. Riley Leonard got a couple of looks. It was just a disaster. If you can get back, and Alec Pierce will play into this too, and I know he's on the PUP list, but if he can be right and Jones can be right, you have a Colts team in a soft division that is capable of making some noise.
1: Those Phillip Rivers stats aren't so bad when you look them up. It's wild that he came in off the couch.
0: How did that happen?
1: 63% completion percentage from Phillip Rivers. Daniel Jones, it's big news if he's healthy enough to be cleared to do 11-11 in 2 days from now. Also, though, he's coming in off an Achilles. Everybody calm down. Just be easy with him, man. He doesn't need to be out there hitting people. Certainly, I don't think that they're going to be doing that. Coming up next here on Amber and Ian with Adam Kaufman filling in for Ian tonight. Stanford is leading the way in what could be the next big step in the future of college football. We'll talk about it right here on ESPN Radio.
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15: First time that it's really gaining any sort of traction and could maybe at some point in the future have an impact. And it's a group of Stanford University football players have established the first ever chapter of the College Football Players Association. So it's a move intended to create a foundation for eventual unionization and collective bargaining if we were to ever get there. In the fifth year of CFBPA's existence, Stanford became the first school to reach the membership threshold of players necessary to elect representatives. CFBPA leaders are in active conversations with players at least 3 other schools, and executives are confident in the announcement of more chapters in the coming weeks. So basically, this is college football players trying to unionize. And this is essentially the first steps to do that. And whereas we've seen it before, when we saw it before, Adam, it was really the wild, wild west in college sports. What's a little bit different about this, although it still very much feels like the wild, wild west, now we actually do have universities paying student athletes because we do have these parameters where they have

0: the $20 million that they can give out, right? So now it's not just the NIL world that we're living in. And all of that makes this landscape more ripe for an actual eventual collective bargaining type system, although there's a lot of hurdles to get there.
1: Well, between the two of us, you're the one with more of a legal background than me, obviously. So I do defer to you to speak intelligently on all of this. But first, of course, it was the smart kids at Stanford, right, that began this thing. You know,
0: it wasn't happening somewhere else. Yeah,
1: that's right. I don't want to
0: diminish
1: some of the
0: other schools. That struck me. I did notice that as well.
1: Of course, it was the Stanford kids. What's the rowing team at Harvard didn't want to start one of these things. Instead, it's the
0: there are other sports, by the way.
1: Why not Yale football? Yeah, no, it's true. I think it's, you know,
2: number nine.
1: This is the next step of all things NIL and beyond. I don't think, and maybe I'm wrong, maybe I'm naive, I don't think we're building to a point truly where you're going to start to see salary caps, you know, among the process of all of this. I know obviously there are going to be financial restrictions, but a strict salary cap that is put in place with a collectively bargained agreement, that to me feels like something that's unattainable, or at least, you know, many years away. Again, this is just one campus, one school where this has began. You know, you're talking about hundreds of schools where new chapters would have to start to be launched and unionized across them as well. I don't know. I don't know what the net positive in the short term of this is. Not to say there's a negative. I just don't know ultimately what it's going to achieve in the short term for, you know, anyone that elects to attempt to follow something similar.
0: Well, really, at the end of the day, all of this is trying to address the issues that are pervasive in college sports. And we see right now there is the bill going through, working its way through Congress. And right now, I know the lawmakers are trying to tweak some of it to get more support from the SEC and the Big Ten right now, who oppose overall this bill. But we see this college sports bill. And so is it going to go through Congress and actually get approved? I mean, right now, the odds are still very much stacked against that eventually happening, because heck, Adam, it's hard to get things approved, period. When it comes to federal laws, it's hard to get people to agree in today's political climate. Okay, so that's for starters. And now we're talking about doing it surrounding college sports. So chances are that that's probably going to fail, but they're trying, and they're trying to tweak it, and it's certainly running into some roadblocks. But that's one way of addressing it, is you get the federal government to pass some sort of federal laws and give the NCAA some antitrust exceptions, and then they can regulate collegiate sports more and try to avoid some of those lawsuits that have sort of confused this whole situation. And then the other way is if you did go towards a collective bargaining model where you just straight up start treating the players like employees. And if you're going to do that, then yeah, they would end up collectively bargaining. They would form unions, but that would also give you the means to negotiate with them if they had a true unionship. And then you could have an actual collective bargaining agreement. And basically, all of those routes, either of those routes, it's just leading to rules and regulations. And it does seem like in the world that we now live in, which this is different than a few years ago, the world that we now live in college sports, is that there is so much frustration with where we are that the appetite is so strong for rules and regulations, period, that even something like going towards a collective bargaining unionization model is met with far less resistance than it once was. I mean, just a few years ago, there was no school authorities that wanted anything to do with that. There was no conferences that even wanted to entertain the thought of that. And now, a few years later, we're living in a world where the SEC had they just listened to a presentation on a collective bargaining model and unionization for student athletes. Now, it's not suggesting that they're going to do it, in that it's not still met with resistance from the conference, but the fact that they're even listening to these ideas, the fact that these Stanford kids are organizing in this way, and we are seeing them gain some traction, and they're trying to gain traction across their conference. And the idea is, if you get enough on board, then you can try to go and you can try to present it to the conference as a unionization model. And what's interesting is some of these school presidents, some of these athletic directors, and some of these coaches now are like, hell, let's just let them unionize. If it means that we can collectively bargain with them and we can get some rules. And that train of thought did not exist, I would say, even 5 years ago.

0: nevertheless, you know, if we're talking about in the last few years, I mean, it's such a new thing, the way that this landscape has changed, and with it, the way that it has changed so rapidly, and the frustrations that have developed with those rapid changes is why now you're even in a place where it's being taken more seriously when the student athletes do this.
1: Do you think they have to worry about retaliation from coaches?
0: What do you mean by that exactly?
1: Well, in the sense that obviously if there's a, you know, if you're trying to get everyone to join a group, obviously, and get players from other schools to create their own chapters and all of that, and then ultimately some of the money isn't flowing basically in the directions that higher-ups, including boosters for that matter, believe that money should be going, is there, could it lead to, you know, players not getting recruited, not having roster spots, not having, you know, there's NIL-related fallout potential? Could you be sat? You know, it costs you playing time.
0: Well, you have right now. You have no assurances. You have no protections. You're not actually an employee, and that's of course why the student athletes want to be. You know, it'd be a huge advantage to them if they were. And you know, there's a whole, obviously, if they become employees, and there's a whole bunch of labor law issues, and then what are you doing in terms of benefits and just different things? Like, you know, there's a whole that opens up a whole Pandora's box, and that's why traditionally the schools and the conferences have wanted nothing to do with any of it. But also, right now, they're in such a complicated situation that are they saving themselves headaches by not dealing with any of that? The difference with the federal law, and a lot of people obviously are proponents of that. Now, the SEC, for example, is not, and the Big Ten's not, because as part of that bill, it prohibits super conferences. And they don't like that idea. You know, there's things in that bill that aren't supported by the conferences. But overall, the conferences and the school officials would prefer to try to go that route because, very importantly, you have a bill right now going through Congress that it would potentially dictate the lives of student athletes that the student athletes had very little to do with. And that's why these Stanford football players and the student athletes want to go to a model of collective bargaining, because right now they haven't even been brought in to give their voice on this potential legislation that could theoretically be signed into federal law. In this model, they would have a voice. And so, yes, it would be a voice that then the schools and the universities and the conferences have to listen to. And that doesn't sound ideal. But right now, the student athletes are running things through NIL. And so already the power has shifted in such a way that maybe you just afford them that opportunity to have a voice and everybody sits down at a table together. And for that, you'd need unionization. Coming up next, we'll find out what's a big deal and what's not a big deal.
2: 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That's what I love about Cowboys Nation. 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
9: It's on top of the Braves 9-3 in the bottom of the eighth. The Cubs and Cardinals continue to wait out a rain delay in St. Louis. Out of football, the agent for defensive tackle Vita Vea has told ESPN his client wants to be traded from Tampa. Talks for a contract extension have stalled. The NFL Network's Mike Garofalo talked about the issues that they and the Buccaneers as the impasse continues between the two.
10: The signal was first put up in the spring when Vea was not participating, and it sort of stayed under the radar a little bit. But then at minicamp, and we did the reporting, we said he's not participating in minicamp, and it is contract related, because at first Todd Bowles was asked about it, and he said, no, it's injury related, it's contract related.
9: Garofalo and the NFL Network insider appearing earlier on ESPN Radio. Also, Colts quarterback Daniel Jones said on the Pat McAfee show he has been cleared for practice at training camp. Meanwhile, Colts receiver Alec Pierce will start the season on the team's PUP list.
11: Hey, this is Rich Eisen. 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

0: 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Let's do it.
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1: But is it a big deal or not a big deal with Amber and Ian?
0: And Adam Kaufman filling in for Ian tonight, and our producer, Stosh. Hello, Stosh.
3: Hi, just keeping an eye on the Phillies bullpen trying to keep from imploding here. Updating 7-5 Phillies, bottom nine, bases loaded. Oof. Marlins trying to snap a 12-game losing streak and get away from the Jacksonville Jumbo Shrimp.
0: This is where it all comes. This is where it all turns.

0: around for the Marlins.
1: For those who don't know, is their and minor their league affiliate that has also lost 12 in a row. So we'll keep an eye on that. That's
2: incredible.
0: You can't make that up.
1: I love minor league ball. Insane. I love minor league names, like the Hartford Yard Goats.
2: How's the double-A team doing?
1: I don't know. I'll pay attention to the double-A team.
0: Somebody should look into that.
2: Yeah.
1: I'm sure they're doing swimmingly.
2: Yeah.
1: Let's see. Two-time Pro Bowl defensive tackle Vita V, Tampa Bay Buccaneers, has requested a trade after talks on a contract extension have stalled. V was a hold-in at the team's mandatory minicamp last month because of the contract situation. Head coach Todd Bowles said he wasn't concerned at the time, calling it part of the business. By the way, the Bucs also trying to figure out Baker Mayfield's contract future. So, Amber, big deal, not a big deal.
0: Listen, this is a big deal. Vita Vea is, he is the Bucs, right? I mean, he's one of those faces of the organization. Obviously, he's a heck of a player. And I don't know if you want to be dealing with this at the same time that you are trying to work out a contract with your quarterback, one of the other big faces of the team, Adam. So, yeah, I would say that this is a big deal. Now, do I think just because he's requesting a trade that he actually means it and that this actually results in them trading him away? No, I think that this is all negotiation and they'll probably end up working something out. But, yeah, it's a big deal.
2: These things are not created equally, but, you know, a lot of people thought Micah Parsons was posturing when he was asking out of Dallas. And, they'll resolve it. They'll figure it out. Jerry Jones will give him his money. Usually when you get to the point of actually requesting a trade, you're pretty serious about it. Now, we'll see, but I obviously, being due $17 million the upcoming year with none of it guaranteed is not sitting right with him, and I get it. What I will say is, organizationally, as you noted, big deal. Not great when you got the Baker Mayfield situation looming, but on the field, not that big a deal. I mean, the defense was pretty bad against the pass last year, and he was a Pro Bowler 2 years ago. Last year, the numbers got worse in basically every category while the games played went up.
0: Yeah, well, yeah, only 4.5 sacks last year. He's also 31 years old. So that's why the Bucs don't want to lock him in with a bunch of guaranteed money. And that's exactly why he wants to be locked in with a bunch of guaranteed money. It's a dance that we see. I feel like we always see these guys do at this point in their careers with their organizations.
1: Quick update, two-run single for the Marlins. Game tied 7-all. Bottom nine, two on still. Nobody out.
2: Yeah.
1: Moving on, speaking of contracts, the Arizona Cardinals have secured their starting quarterback. Cardinals and veteran QB Jacoby Brissett agreeing on a deal that will increase his 2026 salary to over $15 million guaranteed, up to $21 million in incentives. The deal is a jump from the $4.8 million he received last season, or he was scheduled to make this season. Sorry about that. He is going in as the starting quarterback of the Arizona Cardinals. The deal means now he will be a free agent after this upcoming season. Adams, is this a big deal or not a big deal?
2: Oh, it's a big deal. It's the biggest deal for Jacoby Brissett, obviously, because he gets a payday that he is absolutely due and deserving of. But it's also a big deal for the Cardinals because while Arizona was not good last year, that offense had a lot of things that went right with, you know, what was incredibly pass-heavy. But unlike Kyler Murray before him, Jacoby Brissett really did develop a rapport with Trey McBride, with Marvin Harrison Jr., with Michael Wilson especially. I don't know that I really buy into what the new OC there, Hackett, is talking about with Jeremiah Love, having to really compete with Tyler Allgeier and James Conner, and they're not just going to hand him the number one job. He's a third overall pick. You're going to hand him the job. He's going to be the bell cow. But I still think Brissett is positioned to put up some real numbers in this offense that should keep some games close, even if ultimately it doesn't win very many of them.
0: I don't understand. What is Jacoby? It's Jacoby Brissett that we're talking. No, it's not a big deal. It's Jacoby Brissett that we're talking about. No disrespect, but Adam, you just said that he has very much earned this contract that could be $21 million. Has he? I mean, I don't know. It's Jacoby Brissett.
2: What is that in today's QB standards? That's nothing.
0: But that's what, I guess that's what we're doing. He was under contract for less than $5 million. He didn't have any leverage. I honestly don't even fully understand why Arizona

0: did this, I guess good on them to take care of him. And maybe you're right. Maybe 21 million is like chump change. So why the heck not in the quarterback market? But it's Jacoby Brissett.
1: I think they did it because, you know, there's a drop off to Gardner Minshew or Carson Beck. Jacoby Brissett put up numbers last year. He's not elite. He's not winning any awards, but the guy helped out that offense.
0: I guess.
2: Next up, college football. Michigan Athletic Director Ward Manuel will be paid a lump sum of $7.14 million as part of his separation agreement with the school, according to a document obtained Monday by the Associated Press. School announced, of course, it would buy out the remaining 3 years of Manuel's contract. He will step down at the end of 2026. In addition to the payout, Manuel will receive former AD perks, such as being eligible for tickets to Michigan games and having golf privileges.
0: It's amazing.
2: Amber, big deal. Not a
0: I mean,
2: deal.
0: Can I just get fired like this once? Just once in my life. $7 million in every perk under the sun. And we're supposed to feel bad that Ward Manuel doesn't work. I mean, that's, if I'm Ward Manuel, I'm trying to get fired. My whole tenure. That is amazing, Adam. This might be better than being a fired coach because he was an athletic director. He had a lot of success. He won multiple national championships in multiple sports. And yes, obviously some of the scandals, it ends up not going so well. He'll be fine. He's got $7 million. His hours were better when he was AD than if he had been a coach. So his hair is probably going to get less gray. And, you know, he's going to be able to ride off into the sunset for a while before he ends up in AD somewhere else. And he still gets all the perks because he's a Michigan man.
1: Isn't it just wild that ADs make that kind of money to begin with? Yes. I mean, I realize college ball is college ball, but still, you don't think, if you asked a random person on the street, hey, how much do you think the Michigan athletic director makes? Nobody's coming up with $7 million as a lump sum payout, get out the door being paid to go away. That's impressive. Not as impressive, by the way, though, as the Miami Marlins just coming back from down two in the ninth to walk.
0: Did they do it?
1: Streets
0: Griffin,
1: over.
0: Yeah, buddy.
2: Griffin Conine, son of Mr. Yep. Marlin, Jeff Conine.
1: Yeah.
2: With the walk-off RBI single.
0: There you go. Making Pops proud.
2: Somewhere in the building.
0: Marlon's legacy right there.
2: Somewhere in the building. Our boss, probably not very happy.
0: This is where the Marlins turn it all around, guys. This is it. Don't call it a comeback.
2: So the pressure's on, Jacksonville Jumbo Shrimp, to snap your 12-game losing streak tomorrow.
0: Is that when they'll get the opportunity?
2: Their next opportunity is tomorrow. They were off today, so they could not carry over their losing streak. So tomorrow, the heat is on.
0: All right. Tomorrow, I'm a Jumbo Shrimp fan.
2: Tomorrow, we're fans of Jumbo Shrimp.
0: What else you got?
2: All right. Last up, Browns wide receiver Jerry Jeudy, not a fan of viral videos that appears to show him revealing his preference for the team's starting quarterback this year. Jeudy was asked who should be the starter for Cleveland and flashed four fingers in a TikTok video. Many saw that as an indication of Jeudy leading towards Deshaun Watson in that QB competition. Of course, he wears number 4. However, there's a cut in the video, and the question is no longer on the screen when Jeudy holds up the four fingers. Receiver fired back at social media, criticizing the idea that he was taking a stand on that topic. I don't speak on decisions that aren't mine to make.
0: Okay.
2: Big deal. Not a big deal, Adam.
1: I suppose I'm confused. What was he saying when he flashed four fingers? How was that an answer to the question?
0: That's a good question.
1: As to who should be the starter in Cleveland? He answers by putting four fingers in the air? I don't understand. Is that a symbol for something?
2: It seems like in the initial video that the question was asked, and he just put up four fingers. And when there's a cut in this video, apparently, that the question is no longer on the screen. So I guess he was putting up
0: his four fingers not to answer that question is what he's accusing them of editing the video. So
2: they're trying to say he was like saying, hey, I want Deshaun Watson.
0: But to Adam's point, why the hell was he putting up four fingers?
1: That's what I don't get.
2: Because Deshaun wears number 4.
0: No, but if that wasn't what he was doing, if he wasn't answering Deshaun Watson to a question, what was he doing with the four fingers?
2: It's a good question.
0: I don't think he's revealing.
1: You see, this is what we're trying to get to the bottom of here. Like, what's the inference there, Jerry? You're going to need to help us out. Defend yourself a little bit. If you're not

0: saying you're pro Deshaun, then what are the four fingers about? What are the two seashells for, Jerry? That's for the demolition man fans out there.
1: He defends himself on X. And it's a long tweet about, you know, what Sasha just said. I don't speak on my decisions. I support my brothers. I do my job, blah, blah, blah. Let's stop creating narratives. He never explains what the hell the four fingers were for then or why he was holding them up. This is
2: just people trying to make drama.
1: Yeah. This is not a big deal. Coming up next.
0: I hope it's Shador, though. That's who I want.
1: Well, the reason that this is overall not a big deal is because the Browns are choosing between Shador Sanders and Deshaun Watson. That's why the end of
0: either
1: the
0: way, you're not winning.
1: Either
0: that's
1: way.
0: Why.
1: Right. Either way, this is not a big deal. Coming up next here, LeBron James is now a Philadelphia 76er, but he ain't making much money, honey, for the first time ever in his NBA career. We'll talk about it right here on ESPN Radio.
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The betrayal of Shohei Ohtani is the real story behind the scandal that almost ruined it all. On paper, Ipe Muzuhara was Shohei Ohtani's interpreter, but

0: He was so much more than that. They were a team. They were closer than brothers until it all went horribly wrong. The betrayal of Shohei Ohtani tells the story of a relationship that detonated into one of the biggest sports scandals. Check out The Betrayal of Shohei Ohtani. The first two episodes are out tomorrow. And then episode 3 through 6 follow on subsequent Thursdays and Tuesdays. You're listening to Amber and Ian. Adam Kaufman is here. He's been filling in for Ian tonight. We've been talking, of course, a lot about LeBron. We've been talking about LeBron for months and months and months. He finally made his decision, and we're still talking about LeBron, Adam, because his decision was one that is going to keep us talking. I think it was the place that we expected him to go to the least in the Philadelphia 76ers, out of the real competitors, obviously. And also, I think it's probably the juiciest, but in this storyline is also the money thing, because LeBron James said on Twitter that this was not about the money. His agent had said numerous times, this ain't going to be about the money. And on those points, they were both accurate, because this definitely is not about the money. We're talking about a guy who always cared about the money. He always refused to take less than the max. From 2014 forward, there were no discounts for LeBron James. And he would hold organizations' feet to the fire when it came to the Miami Heat. He forced them to do it in a trade instead of just signing as a free agent. They had to give up first round picks to do that, Adam, because he wanted an extra year on his deal. He has always tried to get the most out of everyone and everything. And then now it's 2026, and all of a sudden that changed. And LeBron is now going to Philadelphia. He's going to be making $4 million this year. There are 20 players in college, 20 in college, who make more money this season than LeBron James. There are 300 players in the NBA who make more money this season than LeBron James. Deuce McBride, who's the Knicks reserve guard, he makes more money.
1: Don't you disrespect Deuce McBride.
0: Upcoming season than LeBron James.
1: Dude was a bucket during that finals run. Are you kidding? When you say 20 college players, do you mean just basketball or across the board? Does that include college football?
0: I mean mostly basketball. I think I can do it with just basketball, actually.
1: Feels low, doesn't it?
0: I think it's 20 with just basketball. Because like the Gators, for example, of a player.
1: Yeah.
0: Who right now is going to earn $10 million this upcoming season. That is more than double what LeBron James is going to make this season.
1: When you think about quarterbacks in college football, I mean, just the number 20, if we're including everything, feels low. But yeah, if you're just talking about college
0: basketball.
1: Yeah, I guess that's about right. Look, it's not about the money. It's not about the money. To LeBron James' credit, you can feel how you want to feel about him ring chasing, about him landing in Philadelphia in the first place, what the fit looks like, all of these things. I look at him there and say, okay, I mean, I commend you for leaving money on the table. He could get paid substantially more. He's not getting paid what he's worth for what he's still capable of doing at 41, 42 years old for any NBA team, let alone a contending team. But that's fine. He accepts that. And as I said much earlier, his career earnings across playing and endorsements, business ventures, movies, TV, all these different things that he's done is nearly $2 billion. So he doesn't need it. He could pay them $8 million over the next 2 years to let him play.
0: But that was true last year, too. I mean, he wouldn't play ball with the Lakers for a min here. I mean, that's the weird thing. That's always been true. The man's been a billionaire for quite some time.
1: Sure, but I think that he, and I'm not saying I agree with this, but I think that he felt mistreated in some way by the Lakers. I think he wasn't going to take a deal like that in LA. Now, I think, again, that is insane. This is a team that moved heaven and earth to draft his son, you know, to put the father-son duo on the court at the same time when everyone knew, including his new teammate Jaylen Brown, that Bronny can't play. So they did him so many favors along the way. You know, the Luka trade was for him. Don't give me he wanted to play with Anthony Davis. Maybe he did to some degree. But the Luka trade was to appease LeBron in some form in terms of getting that team over the hump. They shuffled around the roster to bring in Russell Westbrook

what was a crazy personnel decision at the time and remains so now. The Lakers, like any other organization before it, bent over backwards to please LeBron James, but I still think for him to take this kind of deal, it had to be in a new situation, new scenery, new people, new feelings, all of that. And so he takes the bargain. He takes the bargain basement deal.

0: second apron salary cap jail or anything like that. That's what, you know, some of these other future contracts will potentially do over the next couple of years with Philadelphia. Again, Jaylen Brown is newly available to sign a two-year, $140 million extension. Can't imagine the Sixers want to pay him that. No. But $4 million a year over the next 2 years, and maybe it's just 1 year. If LeBron retires, fine. Like, thanks for coming. Hopefully you can help us out.
1: It's a bargain like we've never seen, because the economy that LeBron brings with him, the amount of money the 76ers will make just off of the mere presence of LeBron James, it doesn't even matter if they win anything with him.
0: They will make more in jersey sales before the season starts.
1: Probably so. Than what they're paying him. You know, I mean, that's what's amazing. This is a bargain like no NBA team has ever gotten a bargain. Which is why Wendy kept calling it today unprecedented. He called it unbelievable at one point. And it feels like that because we've never seen this. We've never seen this level of economy of one player willing to take so little to go to these teams. I think a couple things happened here. I think one of them was that, frankly, there wasn't some big, robust market for him financially from teams that he actually thought there was mutual interest and that they could be competitive with him. I mean, sure, maybe he could have gone, you know, to some non-competitor and made money, I guess. But from the teams that were actually interested and were realistic destinations for him, none of them had the cap space. None of them had the money. So I think that's number one. He knew that he had to take a discount. And then I think number two is maybe he's got other plans on how to make some money, honey. He's always quite good at that, too. So I think that that's probably his plan, is that it's not just going to come on the court, that it's going to come in any way that it can come here. And he can do that through whatever's happening with Topps. Apparently, they're the ones that broke the story seconds before Shams actually tweeted it out. They already had a trading card that they had tweeted out. So maybe he has a nice deal there with Topps, and he can make some money there and make some money with Nike and whatever else he's going to make money with. I mean, it's LeBron. He's certainly not going to be hurting with it, but it is interesting.
0: At least you and I are unified in rooting against it.
1: Yes. Well, we're unified in rooting against it now. We're unified as a Boston Celtics fan from you and a Miami Heat fan from me. The rare union between us. Coming up next, Game Night is headed your way on ESPN Radio.
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5: 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Coach Todd Bowles said he wasn't concerned at the time. Call it part of the business. He is entering the final year of a four-year, $71 million contract, set to earn $17 million this season. None of it, though, is guaranteed. He's also set to earn a per-game roster bonus that is capped at $1 million total. Also, Jamal Adams has announced that he is signing with the Minnesota Vikings. The three-time All-Pro announced on social media he's joining the Vikings for his 10th season. The former safety transitioned to linebacker for the Raiders last season, recording 45 tackles and a sack. For more scores and analysis, check out ESPN.com and the all-new ESPN app. Coming up, game night with Emmett Golden and me, Q Myers, here on ESPN Radio, the all-new ESPN app.
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2: Damn it, I'm waking up on Saturday morning to watch Alabama Roll Tide. 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
3: 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I love the energy. It makes a guy like me that's energized and fired up also. Like, I wake up fired up.
4: Mm-hmm.
3: I wake up, scare the hell out of everybody in the house. I wake up, it's like, boom, wake up, good morning. And everyone's like, what's wrong with him? I woke up. Like, I'm the most fired up guy in the world. Man, I ain't got nothing on Alabama fans. No.
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0: partner Emmett Golden, all he could do is laugh. It be like that sometimes, yeah. Emmett. You know,
1: it is all I could do is laugh. I mean,
0: you know, it is what it is, man.
1: Not a fan of Kyle. Not a fan of Stanford. Right? No,
0: they're cool.
1: No. Yeah, no, it's Roll Tide.
0: That's because Alabama puts so many players in the NFL. That's why.
1: I get it.
0: I watch college football not because I have any real allegiances. I watch college football to scout for the

0: the NFL. It's that simple. It's that simple.
1: And that's one-stop shopping, too. Exactly. Well, it has been. We'll see if that continues.
0: Right. Kalen DeBoer has got a lot of work ahead of himself trying to get that Alabama program where it needs to actually be where Nick Saban left it when he retired. He is Emmett Golden. I'm Q Myers. It is game night here on ESPN Radio and the all-new ESPN app. SiriusXM Channel 80 and tune in. We are presented by Progressive Insurance. Each night, we like to let you know what caught our attention like this. All right, Emmett, what was it that caught your attention? What made you look?
1: Well, we all know the Mets are by far the worst team in Major League Baseball. Didn't look like it tonight. BTA, belt to backside. They beat the Braves tonight 14-3. Francisco Lindor, 3-for-5. 2 home runs, a triple, 6 RBI, and a walk. He did it all tonight to help the Mets get a win, a much-needed win.
0: Yeah, they definitely needed that victory, and it's nice to see the Mets on the other side of things every once in a while. Because you're right, they have not been a very good team, and the thing about it is they spent so much money on the payroll. Right. They shouldn't be that bad. They should be a lot better, but to see one of their big-time players like Lindor have a game like that, fifth player in Mets history with 2 home runs and a triple in the same game, and the first since Carlos Delgado did it on August 17th back in 2006 at the Phillies. So it doesn't happen often, but it happened this evening. The Mets get a big victory over the Atlanta Braves, and Francisco Lindor, like you said, he put BTA.
1: He went all the way up. A little, we'll tease that, right. All right? We'll
0: that's,
1: let that
0: in
1: out.
0: In the business, that's the what you up. Call it. Tease right there by my tag team partner, Emmett Golden, here on Game Night on ESPN Radio on the all-new ESPN app. It's funny that you mentioned the Mets, one of the worst teams in baseball, because this is actually what caught my attention right here.
2: 1-2. Konar with a line shot in the right for a base hit. Bird comes in to score, and this skin is snapped. Bird with a 2-run single to tie it, and Griffin Konar.
0: .3 WQAM on the call, and that was the final call. The Marlins, they got a victory they so desperately needed over the Phillies, snapping their franchise record 12-game losing streak. It's funny you mentioned the Mets. They are the worst team in baseball, and the team that was right in front of them in the same division is the Marlins.
1: Yes.
0: So we had some bad baseball on our mind today, apparently. And look, I don't root for teams to lose, but I do like streaks. And so if you're streaking like the Red Sox were, and they were on a hot streak, winning all those games, 15 in a row, I'm going to keep locking in to see if they keep on winning. Well, Miami was on the losing streak, and I kept locking in to see if they were going to keep losing.
1: Right.
0: And it looked like that they were going to go for 13 this evening, but then they loaded the bases, no outs, bottom of the ninth, and they found a way to walk it off. And that's got to feel really good for a team that was close, even close to when they lost their 12th in a row. They were right there, and they let it slip away. This time, they came out on the right side of things.
1: Yeah, it's great for the fan bases, too, both of them, because it's, trust me, it's not fun rooting for a team that loses a lot, so it was a good night. It was a good night in Miami and in New York.
0: No doubt. The Marlins' 12-game losing streak entering the day was tied for the third longest by any team that entered the streak 10-plus games over 500 since the start of 1900, and they're the first team with a walk-off win to snap a losing streak of 12-plus games since the 2006 Pirates. So that just kind of helps you put it into perspective how bad that that losing streak was and how desperately the Marlins needed to get it done. But they did again, 8-7. Walking it off versus the Phillies, the first of a 3-game series that they opened up with Philadelphia. He's Emmett Golden. I'm Q Myers. It's game night here on ESPN Radio, the all-new ESPN app, SiriusXM Channel 80, and tune in.
3: What is the plan B if they don't get LeBron?
4: Yeah, boring. Part of the Warriors' long-term plan is post-Steph right now. Let's just be honest. Like, I know there's this belief, oh, they're going to throw all the picks. It's all about the next couple years. It's not really all about the next couple years. You have 70 million in rehabbing players.
5: That was their last chance at some relativity. That team is dead. There is nothing left of them.
6: I don't think Steph wants to go chase a ring in a random location.
7: It's obviously a very difficult pill to swallow if you're a Warriors fan.
5: The biggest loser in the LeBron sweepstakes is the Golden State Warriors.
0: I can't disagree with any of that. When I hear the Biggest Loser in the LeBron James sweepstakes was the Golden State Warriors, who I am a fan of, that team, Stephen Curry, big fan of him, what he's been able to do since being in the league, him now at 38 years old, that felt like, Emmett, the last.

0: lifeline for Steph and the Warriors. And I, you know, I've been very adamant on this show that even with LeBron, I didn't think that they were a championship team, but it gave them a chance.
1: Yeah. Right?
0: I look at that roster now, and I know that they've got some young dudes that I like, but they're not young dudes that are going to get them out the West. LeBron might have helped them get out of the West, and they still would have probably need a little bit of help, but now without, I don't think there's any shot. And honestly, I don't see how you add somebody to that roster or some bodies to that roster that's going to help Steph Curry get to the ultimate place, which is the finals again, which is the only thing he should be playing for at this stage of his career.
1: Yeah, with LeBron, they're intriguing. Maybe not, you know, a championship contender, but still, they're a team you want to watch. You go, what can they do? You want to see. Without LeBron, listen, last year they were 10th in the Western Conference. They were in the play-in, and they're another year older.
0: Right.
1: You know, and what's going to happen. And
0: Jimmy Butler's coming off a torn ACL.
1: Exactly. So it does feel like the franchise, and I understand it, is thinking about the future now, what life is going to be like after Steph is gone, and they want to get all the assets that they could have to make a move after that. But if you're Steph, like, are they speeding up his retirement by not focusing on now? Like, especially since LeBron is done, it doesn't seem like they're very interested in doing a whole lot to improve the team at this moment. It seems like they're thinking for the future now, which I understand, but that might kind of expedite Steph retiring.
0: I don't know if it's expediting him retiring, but I don't think that there's a world where he, you know, doesn't explore maybe going to another team.
1: See, right? I say retiring because I don't think he'd want to go anywhere else. I think he wants to be one of the players that plays his entire career for one.
0: Well, I can see that, and I respect that. And that, as a Warrior fan, that's what I would want. Mm-hmm. But again, at Steph Curry's age, 38, there is no other goal but championships, as far as I'm concerned. Right? And look, he's already the mayor of the Bay Area. Right? He'll always eat for free in the Bay. Right? Just because of what he was able to do and bring to a franchise day. Emmett, let me tell you. When I was going to Warrior games, we were going there to see the other team come in.
1: Right.
0: It wasn't a Donald Foyle that was bringing us there. It wasn't Chris Gatling that was bringing us there. You know what I mean? It wasn't any of these cats that were bringing us there. There was a couple good years of Spreewell.
1: You had Run TMC a long time ago,
0: Chris Weber, Billy Owens. But outside of that, brother, it was the other guys that you were going to see, the team that was incoming. So what Steph was able to do, obviously, you know, with Clay and Draymond and everyone else that they formed together, you know, that was a fantastic run. I see this window being officially closed. And
1: yeah,
0: this is probably the only time I'll ever say this. I wouldn't even mind if he went somewhere else. I really wouldn't. And I would never say that about a player that I'm a fan of that's on my team, but I get it. He's done such great things, and if he's going to play a couple more years, why not have an opportunity at a ring?
1: Yeah, I mean, I'd like to see Steph get a chance. He's just a player I never thought I'd see in another uniform. I still feel that way.
0: Mm-hmm.
1: I feel like his loyalty, especially at this point, all the championships that he's won. Now, I could see if he had championship.
0: What if he goes to Charlotte?
1: Like, to go home or whatever?
0: Yeah, I mean, goes home. The team is good. His daddy played there. Right? I mean, there's a Curry up in the rafters.
1: Yeah, he was born in Akron, Ohio. I mean,
0: hey, man, look, why is all roads always got to lead back to you?
1: I mean, you talk about going home. I'm just saying, you know.
0: Why you always got to have every road lead to you?
1: I didn't make him born in Akron. It was his daddy. He was playing for the Cavs at the time.
0: He's Emmett Golden. I'm Q Myers. It's game night here on ESPN Radio. Speaking of all roads, what is the next road for one Stephen Curry? That's next on game night on ESPN Radio on the all-new ESPN app.
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14: 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He's Emmett Golden. I'm Q Myers, and, you know, this is the fallout from LeBron James choosing to go to the 76ers. Teams like the Warriors. Obviously, the Cavaliers were in the mix. Mm-hmm. The Heat were in the mix, right? The Warriors were in the mix, but it seems like to me the Warriors are being affected by this decision the most. They are an aging team. LeBron is good buddies with Draymond. Draymond opts out. It looks like all roads are leading to maybe LeBron's going to go out west and join the Warriors, and, you know, Draymond would re-up his contract. They'd figure that thing out, and, you know, they wanted to trade for AD. I think as soon as that became obvious that it wasn't going to happen, that really shut the door on the Warriors, and it also shut the door on their championship window, including one, Stephen Curry. So here's Brian Windhorst, ESPN NBA insider, on Get Up, talking about what's next for Golden State.
15: I understand the Warriors fans are disappointed. They had a terrible end of the season with Jimmy Butler and Moses Moody going down for huge injuries. Then they tried to get in on the Giannis sweepstakes. They tried to get in on the Jaylen Brown sweepstakes. They tried to get LeBron James. And I can understand why there's frustration that they haven't been able to do that. And they absolutely are not championship contenders right now. I agree with that. But Steph Curry has said he wants to play multiple more years, and the Warriors

0: have a lot of draft pick equity, and they have a lot of flexibility financially going forward. So if you want to write them off and say that they're done, go ahead and do that. No one's going to stop you. But I would just say 7 or 8 weeks ago, you thought the 76ers were not going to do anything this season, and watch what happens. So let's just see what happens with Steph Curry over this next 18 months.
1: Yeah, it'll be very interesting. You know, does he ask to be moved? That's another thing I just couldn't see. I couldn't see him walking into, you know, to the front office and going, trade me. You know, he's such a Golden State Warrior.
2: I think they need to have honest conversations with each other.
1: Yeah.
2: Where he's at and where they're at. Right? And just, again, with what he's done, he's not one of those stars that has been chasing rings that we'd call a ring chaser. He's been in the same location.
1: I mean, he ain't had to chase rings.
2: No, he hasn't. But, I mean, still, I mean, you could say that there's other stars that have been in the league that could have stayed at their locations and probably had an opportunity, like Kevin Durant. Kevin Durant went to him.
1: Yeah.
2: Right? I mean, you could look at it like that.
1: So, Kate, like, OKC is the one team back in the day I could compare to the Warriors because they had Harden, they had Westbrook, they had KD. They were stacked at one moment, and they were going toe-to-toe with the Warriors. So you're right. I definitely agree with that, and that's a very good comparison because for most of Steph's career, either the Warriors have been undoubtedly the best team in the NBA, or they were a very close second.
2: I mean, they were, you know, on his early years, they were still on the come up, right? Under Mark Jackson, they were still trying to figure things out. But under Steve Kerr, they took off. There's no doubt. I mentioned earlier that, you know, again, not begrudging him if he ends up ending his career somewhere else. I threw out the Charlotte Hornets because, again, they're a young team. They have talent. They have Konka Nipple, who's a sniper. And you add Steph Curry to the team that his daddy played for and put the Curry jersey up in the Raptors. Mm-hmm. I think that is something. Here's Kyle Bailey, Hornets pregame host and ESPN radio host, on game day talking about if that's a possibility.
3: I would point out that Seth Curry once played here a couple of years ago while wearing that number 30. Every day on my way to work, I drive by the Steph Curry interchange just outside the city here in Charlotte because Davidson's just up the road. There are a lot of fans in Charlotte that have long dreamed about a potential Steph Curry coming home type of situation. And for a long time, that's been put out of mind. You know, it seemed there for a while that he wanted to be a one jersey guy for his entire career, play the entirety of his career in Golden State, and he still yet might. But if Steph still wants to compete at a high level, they're probably not going to be very good this year. And if they are, in fact, starting over, might this be the time that Steph Curry wants out, that Steph Curry wants to go not just finish his career anywhere else? I don't think Steph wants to go chase a ring in a random location. I could see a situation where there's some talk about bringing Steph Curry back east to play for the organization he grew up around.
1: That story would be a great one. Like, that's a good story.
2: Very Steph Curry-like, right?
1: Yeah. Right? Very, very, you know, kind of clean cut in Disney, right? You know, and I don't mean that in any disrespectful way at all. Sure. I actually mean that in a respectful way. I admire it. And it would still look weird to me. You know, it would still look crazy. Like, I know how Dale looked in a Charlotte uniform. Steph, that would be strange. But if that happened, for the story reasons, for what we do, it would be cool.
2: All he has to do is grow a high-top fade, right? Yeah, he'll look like the second coming of Dale Curry, right? Put him in the corner. Put him in the corner. Let him get ready to fire up some three-pointers like his daddy did. But look, I can see, and I agree completely with Kyle, I don't think, and you said it as well, I don't think he would go to just any team.
1: Right.
2: Even just any team that has a chance to win. Like, I couldn't see him in L.A. with the Lakers.
1: Yeah,
2: I couldn't see him going to Philly or going to Boston. I couldn't see that, even though I've seen all the mock-ups and everything. I could see him at certain locations, Charlotte being one of them for every reason that we just heard. And like I said, I wouldn't even begrudge him. I would actually tune in to see what it looked like. Right? Because, again, I feel like he's one of the, and I'll just say it in air quotes, good guys in the league.
1: No doubt.
2: Right? He's one of the guys that everyone could appreciate his game, what he's done for the game, how he's changed the game. And I don't think that anyone would begrudge him if he decided that, look, I want to compete for championships, and this is not where this organization is at. And, oh, by the way, you could probably get something pretty nice in return for Steph and start the build. They have some nice pieces, right? I mean, they there's a couple of young guys that they've just brought in that are good that you can start to put the pieces together. And if your GM and your organization is worth the salt, you start preparing for life after your superstars, because they're not forever.

0: That's the one thing that we know. They ain't forever.
1: Yeah, and that's the other thing. Like, I don't enjoy seeing the Warriors' run come to an end, but I also don't feel sorry for them.
0: No, like, they won been, four rings.
1: Like, yeah, right. Like, so
0: I'm living here fat and happy.
1: Right. It always comes to an end. You got a guy 13 years about in the same uniform. Yeah, if he did decide to go somewhere else, I could understand. I also think it's weird. Not weird. It could be awkward amongst him and the organization if he stays, because there's going to be this feeling we're waiting for Steph to leave so we could move on. We respect him. We honor him. He's the greatest player in the history of our franchise, but it's over. We know it. He knows it. We all know it. We need to move on. But if he's like, nah, I'm going to stay here,
0: right,
1: they're going to do it. You know, but I think everybody would know, like, yeah, we're doing this because we're obligated to, and you deserve it. But I think they're almost ready to start looking towards the future.
0: And I'll tell you this, man, we were in San Francisco on Radio Row for Super Bowl 60. And remember, that was the conversation, was the Giannis sweepstakes.
1: Mm-hmm.
0: And the Warriors were all in, and I remember checking in with the flagship station of the Warriors every single day on the way to my setup there at Radio Row. Hey, man. Hey, Guru. Any word on Giannis? Is Giannis coming to the bed? Like, I'm excited, right? Because I'm thinking, this is the news that's going to break Radio Row here. We're supposed to be talking about the NFL. We're going to talk about the Warriors. And the minute that did not happen, the minute that he did not get traded, Giannis, to the Warriors, then I thought, it's over. Now they're wasting the last few glory years of Steph Curry. And obviously they tried to revisit it. They don't have the assets. Jimmy Butler coming off a torn ACL obviously puts a huge monkey wrench in that. And then not to be able to land LeBron, it just feels like, you know, you've gone and tried to get multiple players. You tried to get Jaylen Brown, strike. You had to get Giannis, strike. You tried to get LeBron, strike. Look, three strikes, you're out, Jack.
1: Yeah, and, you know, Cavs missed out on LeBron. They won 52 games last year, and they haven't gotten any better, but they're at least the same. The Heat, they didn't get LeBron, but they got Giannis, so their future's bright. The Warriors, they didn't get LeBron, and now it just feels like there's some finality to their run.
0: But they're going
1: to
0: bring Draymond back. But they get to bring Draymond back.
1: Oh,
0: nice.
1: Yeah.
0: Hey, and he'll probably get a raise.
1: Dre, you sure you want to come back? You sure
0: right.
1: You want to go somewhere?
0: Exactly. He's Evan Golden. I'm Q Myers. We take a look at NFL and home field advantage. We do that next here on Game Night on ESPN Radio and the all-new ESPN app.
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5: Manager Aaron Boone said on Monday, Bellinger was placed on the 10-day DL list on Sunday after he felt tightness in his hamstring late in the Yankees' 3-1 win over the Phillies on Saturday night. He was replaced in the bottom of the eighth inning, then missed Sunday's loss to Philadelphia. He's hitting .259 with 11 homers and 53 RBI in 102 games this season. Entered Saturday with 19 defensive runs saved, most in the majors, and was MVP of the All-Star game on July 14th in Philadelphia. In the NFL, two-time Pro Bowl defensive tackle Vita Vea has requested trade for the Tampa Bay Buccaneers after talks on the contract extension have stalled out. His agent told ESPN on Monday he was a hold-in at the team's mandatory minicamp last month because of his contract situation. Coach Todd Bowles said he wasn't concerned at the time, calling it part of the business. For more scores and analysis, check out ESPN.com and the all-new ESPN app. Coming up, more game night with Emmett Golden and me, Hugh Myers, here on ESPN Radio.
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7: 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They win their second Vince Lombardi Trophy.
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11: Man, I'm on cloud nine. I ain't gonna lie.
5: That's my favorite drop. Man, I'm a cloud nine. I ain't even gonna lie. That was JSN, right? That was Jackson Smith and Jigga who said that.
12: I believe
5: that's who it was, and it makes me think of AJ Brown, who shortly after the Eagles won the Super Bowl was like, you know what? It ain't all that. It ain't all that. I thought I was gonna be a little bit more excited. Yeah, it's all right. It's all right. So it's there cool. You go. Hey man, you say it all the time, man, but you get down how you live. And so yes. AJ Brown gets down one way, JSN gets down another. It's game night here on ESPN Radio, the all new ESPN app, SiriusXM Channel 80, and tune in. 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
13: Number one, we all know who it is. It's Myles Garrett. Unfortunately, now with the Los Angeles Rams.
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1: 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Top five NFL stadiums. Number five.
2: So we flipped this a little bit to top five home field advantages.
3: Okay,
2: right?
3: I like that.
2: So my number five, I wanted to put one or two, but they're moving into a new place this year, and you can't have a home field advantage if you never played at this place. But I have such a high respect for the fan base, I'm going with new Highmark, the Buffalo Bills' new place, because I don't know what it's going to be like. I expect it to be a tough place to play. It should be. You got a good team. You got a great fan base. But I had to, they had to be on my list, but I put them at five because they haven't played a game there yet.
3: They're literally going across the street.
2: Hey, man, it might be different juju across the street.
3: You know what, man? You know, things don't really quite hit on this side of the block as they did on the other side of the block.
2: Now, I'm just saying.
3: You know, the tables don't quite crash and the fire don't quite burn. I mean, they got a table in the new stadium that's like 20 feet tall that is actually a broken table constructed inside of the stadium. If that isn't gangster, I don't know what is.
2: Oh, I love it. And I love the stadium design. They kind of protect the fans from the elements, but still is outside. It's a beautiful stadium. I'm sure it's going to be great. Maybe next year there'll be two or one for me, but they're number five this year.
1: Number four.
2: You got to deal with the altitude. That's right. Was it Empower Field, if I believe is
3: Mile
2: the
3: High.
2: Name? Mile High. Yeah, we'll call it
3: I'm
2: Mile
3: old
2: High.
3: School.
2: Yeah, in Denver. Man, that place gets loud, and it's a mile high above sea level. It's hard to play there. So I went with Denver, with Mile High as number four.
3: Yeah, that altitude is something else. That's something special, and we see it in all sports, really, that play up there in those elements. And so that's always an adjustment period whenever you have NFL players going there. Like I said, athletes in general. So you have to give them credit for that, and you have to be able to manage it. You know, it's one thing for the team to manage it, but also some players have to be extra cautious, you know, just because of what it could do to, you know, possibly do to their body. So, yeah, if you're putting a home field advantage list together in the Broncos, Mile High Stadium or Empower or whatever it is at these days, it's not on it. You're doing it wrong.
2: Yeah.
1: Number three.
2: I'm going with one of, if not the oldest stadium in the NFL, Lambeau. Mm. I mean, not just are the fans crazy and there's so much history there. That weather, yeah. Oh, man, it gets so cold there. It creates a home field advantage. Again, the Lombardi being it is one of the toughest places to play in the NFL. I have Lambeau at number three.
3: Tell you what, man, that's one of those places that people always tell you if you haven't gone there, you have to put it on your list and do it. Yeah. And I always looked at it like, yeah, okay, whatever, until I actually did it. And trust and believe, I didn't go when it was cold. I went during the draft.
2: I know you did.
3: Right?
2: Yeah.
3: You know, I ain't about that life.
2: Yeah. But I can't get you to come to Cleveland when it's nice.
3: Not at all. Not at all. But honestly, just seeing Lambeau Field and being around it and having the stadium right there in the neighborhood, like it's a college stadium, it was awesome. So I give a lot of credit to Lambeau Field. It is definitely a spot that you have to go to at some point. Number three on your list, not mad at that at all.
1: Number two.
2: I got to go with Arrowhead. I mean, you talk about they've won so much there. You walk in and go, yeah, I'm going to have to deal with the noise and all that, but I also have to deal with that team. Right. We have to deal with them. The weather, obviously, can get rough. It can get cold out there. That helps with the home field advantage. But the Chiefs being so great and dominant at home in recent history, I had to put them towards the top of my list.
3: That's fair. That's fair. I know they start the barbecue early.
2: Yes, sir.
3: Right? They keep the party going late. Like I get it. I think that what really happened that went all the way south for the Cincinnati Bengals is when they tried to claim that Arrowhead was Burrowhead. Remember the mayor started getting out in front of his skis and started getting a little loose and everything?
2: Buddy.
3: I knew then that was the beginning of the end. I said, well, hey, man.
2: Like, sometimes people just need to shut up, right? You do not give highly motivated athletes more motivation. You just don't. In Arrowhead, the crowd showed up. Has been tough on them ever since.
3: I'll tell you what, man. The mayor of Cincinnati, he talked like he's in the barbershop, but he said it out loud. He should have just kept that in the barbershop in the hometown. That would have been okay.
2: I bet you he lost the next election.
3: Right.

0: mean, like, I know it didn't go over too well. That's right. For sure. And Cincinnati right. has not been the same. The Chiefs come in with Arrowhead number 2 on Emmett Golden's top 5 home field advantage stadiums here on game night on ESPN Radio.
1: Number 1.
2: I got to go with the current NFL Super Bowl champions, the Seahawks, Lumen Field, 12. You know, the fans, you talk about playing a role. They show up every Sunday, Monday, Thursday, whatever day the game is, to win. Like, they show up like, we got to play our part today, and they have a big time home field advantage, and that is why they sit atop my rankings.
0: Yeah, they are so loud there. I mean, you can never say that they don't do their part. Like you said, it gets loud. There was a period of time where that was a death nail for you. Oh, you got to go to Seattle? That's an L, right? Yep. You know, we'll go through pickups. I'll be like, Seattle's playing at home? That's
2: over.
0: An L. Right. Right. Go ahead and chalk that up. Seattle's going to definitely get that. It's not quite the same as it was, but coming off the Super Bowl victory that they had in Super Bowl 60, it just might turn back into that coming up next year. I'm very interested to see, you know, how much more the intensity is built up now that they are the reigning Super Bowl champs. But that's always a loud place. That's always a dangerous, tough place to play. So Seattle coming in number 1 is not a big surprise to me at all. I think you have a pretty salty list.
2: Yeah. Thank you. No domes either on my list. I didn't even do that on purpose. Once I kind of looked through it, I said, I don't have any domes.
0: I still can't believe you got Buffalo at 5, though.
2: I want to put them 2 or 1.
0: They're literally going across the street.
2: I know, but they've never, like, if you move into a new house.
0: But what's going to change about it, though, is my question.
2: Is it a home instantly when you move into it?
0: Hell yeah, especially if it costs me what I think it's going to cost me. It better be my home. It's my home. It's my car. It's my everything.
2: Yeah, it's where you live. You got to break it in.
0: The minute that I sign my name on the dotted line, it's broken in, Jack. It's going to be my weekend entertainment. It's going to be everything. Man, look, I don't care.
2: I have a tremendous respect for the reason they're on my list is because I respect.
0: 5.
2: Yeah, I mean, there are 32 teams in the NFL. You know what I'm saying? So 5 ain't, and I'm just saying, it's because they haven't played a game in that place yet. So I don't know how loud it's going to be. I expect it to be loud. You know, I don't know how things are going to go. What if they, like, you got to win at home to have a good home field advantage.
0: It's true.
2: I don't know how they're going to play at home this year. I expect them to play well, but there's too much unknown. I still put them on my list just at number 5.
0: Well, real quick, give us your 5-1.
2: All right, I'm going with new high mark at Buffalo Bills at 5. Mile High, Denver at 4. Lambeau at 3. Arrowhead at 2. And Lumen at 1. That is for the Seattle Seahawks.
0: At eGoldie80 is how you can find him on social media. Of course, you can always hit us up at 888-SAY-ESPN, 888-729-3776. I'll give my top 5 home field advantages up later on in the show. But if Emmett missed out on one, or you think Buffalo is too low, do not hesitate to let us know about that. He's Emmett Golden. I'm Q Myers. Coming up next, we take a look at the second half of the WNBA season. 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
3: If years ago Anna Faris or whoever had come up to me and said, hey, Klondike bars for life, if you name your kid Klondike, it would be Mike Golick and Klondike Golick right now.
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7: Jacob Reimer. The Cincinnati Reds have gotten the second half of the regular season started off on the right track after beating the St. Louis Cardinals yesterday 5-3 in 10 innings and marked the third straight series win, all of which coming on the road. Left-hander Andrew Abbott gave the Reds 6 strong innings, only allowing 2 runs on 3 hits and struck out 4. Manager Terry Francona spoke after the game on the day on the mound from Abbott and on the win itself.
8: You know what? Andrew stayed out there for 6, did a really pitch around some walks and an error at first, but got some double plays. Gutty performance, and then our bullpen pieced it together. And you know, you get on the road on, you know, in extra innings on the road, that's not the best recipe, but that's better than losing to 9. You got a chance.
7: The Reds now return home for a series with the Cleveland Guardians in the second leg of the Ohio Cup. The Guardians took 2 out of 3 up in Cleveland back in May. Cleveland is looking to snap a 5-game losing skid. They will need to take 2 out of 3 again in Cincinnati to reclaim the Ohio Cup. Tonight's matchup has Chase Burns on the mound for the Red Legs across Slade Ciccone for the Guardians. They get started from Great American Ballpark at 7:10. In college football, according to the

0: Associated Press, Michigan Athletic Director Ward Manuel will be paid $7.1 million as part of his separation agreement with the school. Manuel agreed to step down following investigations into the culture of the school's athletic department. And North Carolina football GM Michael Lombardi was placed on administrative leave today after an HR complaint was filed by a former UNC employee. This move is effective immediately. I'm Jacob Reimer, and this is the Ohio News Network.
1: Your Skynet overnight forecast calls for showers and thunderstorms. We'll have a low of 70 degrees. For Tuesday, it'll be partly sunny with a high of 81. Tuesday night, mostly cloudy but gradually becoming clear with a low of 62. For Wednesday, sunshine, a high near 80 degrees. Thursday, sunny and 83. For Friday, mostly sunny and 84 degrees. For Skynet weather, I'm Max Crenshaw. 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

0: 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We are presented by Progressive Insurance alongside Emmett Golden. I'm Q Myers. And now, it's not saying there's not a ton of talent in the WNBA, because there is. And there's a lot of good young players that are going to be balling out of control for some years to come. But right now, Asia Wilson has got the crown. They had their All-Star festivities and their All-Star game on Saturday. And, you know, we've got to go into now the second half of the WNBA season. So we're going to kind of break it on down and even maybe tell you why Sister Sledge could be wrong. So we have to ask Sister Sledge to help us out here.
1: Just to reset the rules here, the segment is called Tell Me Why I'm Wrong. But right. You are also allowed to just agree with me and tell me why I'm right.
2: So we could tell you why you're right or tell you why you're wrong.
1: Yes. I could be right or wrong.
0: If I ruled the world.
1: So just to give some context here, professional athletes in North American pro sports history with at least 5 most valuable player awards. You have Peyton Manning, Barry Bonds, Kareem Abdul-Jabbar, Michael Jordan, Bill Russell, Wayne Gretzky, and Gordie Howe. Asia Wilson will join that club and win her 5th overall WNBA MVP award. Tell me why I'm wrong.
0: Well, I'll go ahead and take the lead on this one because I want to say that you're right. I really do. But there's a team in Minnesota called the Lynx that are really, really good. And I don't know, and I said this last year, and, well, maybe I was the reason why the Aces went on an incredible tear the second half of the season, went on to win the championship. I don't know if they're going to be that team all season. I don't know if they're going to have a championship in their in lines this year. And that team in Minnesota is so stinking good, led by a rookie.
2: Yeah.
0: By the way, and Olivia Miles, I think she's going to be part of the conversation. And if she doesn't win the MVP, that's fine. But she may steal a vote or two away from Asia that makes her not win the MVP. That would be the reason why. I think Olivia Miles would be the reason why Asia does not win it.
2: I actually think you're right. I think she does win it. Now,
0: and I hope you're right.
2: Yeah. Now, Olivia's going to take

0: She's going to take some votes away, but I don't think she's going to take enough away. Because, I mean, it's Asia Wilson still clearly the best player in the WNBA. Now, Olivia Miles might be up next. Maybe Nafisa Collier next year. She plays a full season. Maybe. And honestly, I feel like if Collier was healthy all year, I might be trying to convince Tara and tell her she's wrong. But, nah, I think as long as Asia keeps playing the way she has been playing, she's due for another MVP.
1: Currently, they're 18-8. They're the 3 seed in the WNBA. So, again, records matter. So, pay attention to that as well.
2: According to DraftKings, the current 3 favorites to win the WNBA championship are the Minnesota Lynx at plus 115, the Las Vegas Aces at plus 350, and then the New York Liberty at plus 700. Whoa. The 2026 WNBA champion will come from one of these 3 teams, the Aces, Lynx, or Liberty. Tell me why I'm wrong.
0: That's tough.
1: I agree with you. I think it's going to come from Minnesota. Selfishly, I would like it to come from Las Vegas because I love seeing the Aces win championships. I just seen them, and again, they had they flipped a switch last year when they were, 14-14 and went on some incredible tear. I just see them losing games like the one they lost right before the All-Star break. They're leading, and then all of a sudden they let that lead get away, and they find themselves in an L. You know, and it's just games like that. And look, they've only lost 8 games all season. Yeah. So I could be splitting hairs, but...
0: They're even part of that list, right?
1: Yes.
0: It's the Lynx, the Aces, and the Liberty.
1: I don't think the Liberty are going to win it.
0: I don't either, and it's tough to go against. So there's a piece of me that wants to say because it'll be the Valkyries or the Wings because those are 2 teams that are having really good seasons and just not one of the Blue Bloods, for lack of a better way to describe it. But those other ones are so good that I can't pick against them. I want to say the Wings will do it. I think maybe next year they will. But I think one of those 3 will win. And honestly, I think one of the 2, the Lynx or the Aces, will win.
1: Yeah, I'm with you. I don't think the Wings or the Valkyries get it done this year. But I think they're close, especially with what the Wings were able to do and turn around. They've normally been a really bad team. That's why they had the number 1 overall pick this last year. But they're really good. And I think that one more year under their belt, they'll be right where they need to be. And you know, Natalie Nicasi has the Valkyries playing at a high level. That's why they're the number 2 seed in the WNBA.
2: So I don't know if you saw this, but ESPN's WNBA Basketball Power Index, which is a measure of team strength developed by the ESPN Analyticals team, gives the Indiana Fever the best chance to win the title.
1: Wow.
2: They give the Fever a 24% chance to win, followed by the Aces at 22, and then the Lynx at 15.
0: Wow. I mean, it's interesting. I mean, when you have a player like Caitlin Clark, she could definitely get on a heater and run some victories off. But health, for me, would be the question about the Fever.
1: Haven't they been kind of funky, though? And what I mean by that is they play really well. Like, they finished the first half of the season playing really well. Caitlin was on a heater, right? She's having great games. But can they do that consistently?
0: Yeah.
1: Like, that's my question, because the first half of the season, and look, again, they've only lost 10 games, so it's not like that they've been terrible. But there's been moments that you just don't recognize who that team is.
0: Yes. Yeah, and I don't think they're a little more a helter-skelter than those other teams.
1: Yeah,
0: I do agree with that.
1: I don't put them in, giving them, you know, their power rankings that they've got the best chance of winning. I don't buy that one.
2: So speaking of the Indiana Fever, they've scored 100 points in 11 games this season. Maybe that's why the analytics love them. I don't really know. That already ties the record set by the 2023 Las Vegas Aces for the most 100-point games in a single season. The Fever have 17 games left this season. The Indiana Fever will finish with at least 20 games with 100 points this season. Tell me why I'm wrong.
1: You're not wrong.
0: No.
1: You're not wrong. They can light it up.
0: Times.
1: The problem is their defense hasn't been worth the salt.
0: Right.
1: You know,
2: so they need to do it 9 times in 17 games.
0: To reach 20?
2: Yes.
0: I'm thinking 20
1: right
0: wins.
1: Now.
0: Yeah, my fault. Yeah.
1: I think they'll do it. They can score, right? It's just the problem is, can they dig in on defense?
0: Okay, you know what? I'll tell you why you're wrong. Because health, right? Caitlin Clark has had like a cranky back, and she's had some little things where I don't think she's going to miss extended time, but there could be a couple games here or there that she doesn't play, and I think she's super important for them breaking that record. So that is why you're wrong.
1: Well, let's see this. So they've done it 11 times.

0: I think the Mystics might have played a little bit lower than they should have, and they're still, you know, I think they're better than they are, is the way I should have worded it. And they're 14-12, so nah, I think we know who the eight teams are that are going to be in the playoffs.
1: Yep.
0: It's just kind of a formality of what seed will they be in.
1: And you know what? Portland and Toronto, I give them a pass as expansion teams. Right. They're trying to figure things out. They've actually been very competitive. They just haven't been on the winning side all the time. They have a losing record right now, but they ain't just some slouch. They're not just an easy out anytime you take them on. So I give them credit for that. They're just trying to figure things out. Everyone can't be the Valkyries that have instant success.
0: Exactly.
2: Olivia Miles is currently averaging 19.3 points per game, which would be the sixth most by a rookie in WNBA history. Cynthia Cooper, Simone Augustus, and Asia Wilson are the only rookies to average 20 points per game in a season. Olivia Miles will become the fourth rookie in WNBA history to average 20 points per game. Tell me why I'm wrong.
0: I think you're wrong. It'll be close, but I think she's also such a great facilitator, and she's going to Nafisa Collier is back.
1: Boom.
0: That's going to take some points away right there.
1: Yep.
0: Yeah, so I think that is Nafisa's presence will stop that.
1: That's exactly why. My answer was going to be simple. Fee is back.
0: Yeah.
1: That's it. That's it. She's not going to have to do all the heavy lifting when it comes to the scoring like she had to do before Fee was there. What did Fee have? 24 points in her return? 24 points in her one game before the All-Star break? 24-10? Yeah, she's going to round into shape real quick, fast, and in a hurry. So I don't think Olivia Miles is going to have to do as much of the heavy lifting as she did before. So that is why you're wrong when it comes to her averaging 20 points per game. He's Emmett Golden. I'm Q Myers. It's game night here on ESPN Radio. Coming up next, Tampa Bay on the eve of reporting for training camp has a little bit of drama. It's next on Game Night on ESPN Radio.
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20: In his hamstring late in the Yankees 3-1 win over the Phillies on Saturday night. He was replaced in the bottom of the eighth inning, then missed Sunday's loss to Philadelphia. He's hitting 259 with 11 homers and 53 RBI this season in 102 games. He entered Saturday with 19 defensive runs saved, most in the majors, and was MVP of the All-Star game on July 14th in Philadelphia. In the NFL, three-time All-Pro Jamal Adams announced on social media he's joining the Vikings for his 10th season. The former safety transitioned to linebacker for the Raiders last season, recording 45 tackles and a sack. And two-time Pro Bowl defensive tackle Vita Vea has requested a trade from Tampa Bay after talks on contract extension have stalled, his agent told ESPN on Monday. For more scores and analysis, check out ESPN.com and the all-new ESPN app. Coming up, more on Vita Vea and that trade request with Game Night with Emmett Golden and me, Q Myers, here on ESPN Radio.
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2: Baker Mayfield's a really good quarterback. I don't think he's a $60 million man, right? I also don't think that quarterbacks grow on trees. I know that. You know that. Quarterbacks don't grow on trees. So you have a guy like Baker that has proven he can lead that organization in particular. I think that you make sure you do everything you can to take care of him.
3: I know Baker just want to feel some love. 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
2: It's so funny to hear that, but that's absolutely the truth about him and his personality. Yep.
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2: So Baker needs a contract. Now Vita Vea, who wants a contract, has requested a trade. This is the time of year it is. Right as training camp reports, guys fail physicals. Guys want contract extensions. Guys want to be traded. Welcome to the NFL. It's Game Night here on ESPN Radio. The all-new ESPN app, SiriusXM Channel 80, and tune in. We are presented by Progressive Insurance alongside Emmett Golden. I'm Q Myers, and join us now to talk about all things going on with the Tampa Bay Buccaneers is Tampa Bay Times NFL reporter Rick Stroud. And Rick, thanks so much for your time. We definitely appreciate you here on Game Night. And let's go ahead and talk about Vita Vea. We find out earlier in the evening that he has requested a trade. Obviously, this is contract related. How real, in your opinion, is this trade request from Vita Vea?
4: Yeah, nothing like a slow start to training camp. We got a veterans report tomorrow, but we got this to deal with. Look, I don't know how real this request is. I mean, obviously, he has made it through his agent, Colin Roberts, and so the Bucs have been informed of that. You know, it's ironic because a year ago at about this time, I talked to Todd Bowles. Bucs were having their 50th anniversary. We're talking about players we'll be talking about 50 years from now. When he got to Vea, he told me, we can't play without him. If you ask me if we had to lose anybody, that would be the guy I can't lose. I can plug in everybody else, but not Vita.

0: here they are getting ready to report to training camp. And, you know, I get it. He's, you know, underpaid in the sense that with his production, you know, he's making $7.75 million a year. He's seen all these extensions that have happened in the offseason with Devontae Wyatt, with the Packers, you know, the Titans bumping up Jeffrey Simmons. And so I understand why he wants more money, but this would be a huge blow to the Bucs defense, which they've tried to rebuild, frankly, in the offseason. And I just don't know where they go from here. He held in during mandatory minicamp. They allowed him to do that. I'm not sure what they'll do if he tries to not practice on Wednesday.
1: How do you think it ends? Do you think they actually consider trading him, or do you feel like this will be taken care of before the season starts?
0: Well, you hope it's taken care of before the season starts, but as far as trading him goes, that doesn't help them now. They need Vita Vea to be in the middle of that defense the way he has been the last 9 years. And you know, and I think the Bucs believe that you know, they've gone to great lengths to improve the defense, which was pretty leaky last year. They're optimistic about their offensive side of the ball. They've lost Levante David and Mike Evans, so those are big holes from a leadership standpoint. I think they will continue to try to work or at least convince him that he needs to play, even if it's under the last year of his contract. Again, you know, if you start finding guys $50,000 a day, that changes your perspective pretty quickly on how much money you're losing. So I don't know that they'll go that route, but I can't remember a Buccaneer player requesting a trade and it being granted by the Glazers. I haven't seen that one in some time. So I don't think they're going to start making that precedent now.
2: Rick Stroud from the Tampa Bay Times is with us here on Game Night on ESPN Radio on the all-new ESPN app. How much of this may have to do with the ongoing contract conversations that is going on with Baker Mayfield, trying to figure out how to get him under a contract or get him extended?
0: Yeah, well, they're all related, right? I mean, it's an allocation system. You only have so much money. That's not to say that they couldn't do something with Vita Vea. Again, his situation is a little different. He's 31 years old. He's a 55-pound defensive tackle. You don't know how many great years he has left. I think with Baker, you know, they want him to be their quarterback going forward, and he wants to be here. He said that he wants to make Tampa his forever home, whether he plays here or not. You know, that's one that they started talking back in July. The first offer was so low they didn't even counter. You got to figure that he's going to get somewhere around $50 million per year. But, you know, structures everything. How much do you guarantee? You're guaranteeing 2 years on that, 3 years on that. But I think there's a deal to be made there. He does have a deadline as well. He said that he wants these talks done by the time he gets to training camp. I don't know if that's reporting date tomorrow or the first workout on Wednesday. I guess we'll see. But if they're close or they're making progress, knowing the agent, knowing Jason Light, I think they would keep talking. But, you know, if you're talking about a franchise quarterback, they would have options. It'd be interesting if Baker, you know, decided not to do anything. We know that you know, he has enough shoulder chips. He doesn't need any more. But a Baker Mayfield playing for his future would be pretty interesting. He's going to make $40 million next year or this year. So you know, he's definitely not playing for free. But if you back him into a corner, we know how he reacts. So that's one that's going to be interesting. But, of course, all of them are related because it is a salary cap era.
1: Do you think the Bucs are concerned at all that if they don't meet the deadline to get Baker's contract done, that he could be a distraction, maybe say some things in the media that would be a distraction for the team?
0: I don't know. In talking to those guys, when he came out, you know, back in July at his football camp and said and put that deadline, a self-imposed deadline, he made it clear, and I think the Bucs made it clear, that they're not worried about Baker's mindset if, in fact, they don't get a deal done. They said he's going to play with his hair on fire no matter what. Baker has said that. He goes, I'm going to go out and try to win a Super Bowl with or without a new deal. That's just the way he's built. And like I said, if anything, it'll just add another chip to the shoulder for him. They have options, obviously, although they're not great ones. If you franchise them, they have a bunch of dead money that would accelerate. That's not necessarily a good thing. But, you know, Baker's also 31 years old. He hasn't missed a game in 3 years. I think only him and Josh Allen and Jared Goff have played the last 51 straight games. And by the same token, you know, he's worn down. He's gotten injured. He hasn't missed games, but We saw

0: Well, last year after a fast start, he got nicked up. He had a, you know, an MCL, a PCL sprain, the forearm, all kinds of things, the left shoulder. And, you know, the last part of his season, he turned the ball over a lot down the stretch when they needed to win one more game to win the division. So all those things are things they got to consider, but they love Baker Mayfield. He's absolutely, you know, embraced by the city, by his teammates. So I think that's one that gets done. But again, you know, Mike Evans went through the same thing. He put a deadline on that didn't get a deal done. He went out and got his 1,000 yards in 2023, and they signed him to a two-year extension. So it can happen a bunch of different ways.
1: Rick Stroud is with us here on Game Night on ESPN Radio on the all-new ESPN app. You mentioned him, Mike Evans. It's going to be weird seeing him in San Francisco and not Tampa Bay. Oh, how does this offense go and function and look without Mike Evans there?
0: Well, that's a great question, and nobody knows, right? Because he's been such the centerpiece of their offense, of their passing game. Everything runs through him. You can dictate coverage with him because no one's going to leave him alone. You know, there's always going to be a safety or cloud coverage or something over the top. And the thing they're going to miss, guys, is in addition to his production, which until last year when he got hurt, you know, was Jerry Rice level consistency, they're going to miss his competitiveness. And not just in games, although that's where it counts, but also in practice. I mean, this guy gets after it. He wants to win every rep. And you need players like that to set the tone for everybody. And on game day, that energy that he brings to the huddle is what kind of ignites you. And, you know, you got to have playmakers, right? So, but now, you know, the one thing I think Mike realized is that they are well-stocked at receiver in terms of talent. They'll have to do it in the aggregate, which you can't replace a Mike Evans. But now Emeka Buka, who they drafted in the first round, he's got to step up. And Jalen McMillan and, you know, Tez Johnson and Chris Godwin is back for his 10th season. And he's a year clear of that devastating, you know, ankle injury that he had a couple years ago. So they also drafted Teddy Hurst, who's going to be that true X receiver. I think that kid from Georgia State, I would stock up on him right now as a rookie because he's an exciting player. So they're going to have to replace him in the aggregate, but it's going to be awfully tough, and there's going to be a lot of pressure on some of those young receivers to produce.
1: Well, Rick, we'll close out with this, and it's been great stuff. We definitely appreciate you here on Game Night. You mentioned the Buccaneers just needed really one game last year, and they couldn't do it. Yeah. They sunk. They collapsed. How does Todd Bowles address that? Have they done enough to be able to overcome a situation like they had last year?
0: Well, they've tried to address it, and they did it a couple ways. I think defensively is where they really broke down. You know, when you've got to score 28, 29 points a game to win, that's a big task, and they started out fast, but they were winning those games. They were 5-1, 6-2. They were winning them on the final drive of the game, and Baker Mayfield was playing out of his mind, and they were executing flawlessly down the stretch. But the defense was a problem. Obviously, they were obliterated on the offensive line. If those guys are all back, that's a top three offensive line in football. So Baker will be well protected there. But they went out and rebuilt some guys, and you know, rebuilt the defense, and they did it with the A'shaun Robinson. You know, those kind of players that have attitude, you know, Anzalone from Detroit, bigger bodies for starters. They wanted to get bigger inside and be able to stop the run with the front seven and allow guys like Antoine Winfield Jr. to be those chess pieces again. You know, he was playing a lot of deep center field because he was a guy they could trust back there, but it meant that he couldn't make as many plays near the line of scrimmage like he likes to do. So, they think that they've changed the attitude. And let's be honest, guys, Reuben Bain Jr. still there at 15 for them. I mean, come on now. And you got Josiah Trotter, two 23-year-olds are going to be really big pieces for this defense for years to come. So they're excited about what they can do on that side of the ball, but they've all got to go out and prove it and gel together, and it's going to be a process for sure.
1: Well, I'll tell you what, the process has begun. We made it, right? Training camp time. It's go time until, well past the draft, as you know, Rick. Fantastic stuff as always. Thanks so much for giving us some time here this evening here on Game Night.
0: Great talking to you guys. Thanks.
1: Rick Stroud, Tampa Bay Times NFL reporter with us here on Game Night on ESPN Radio on the all-new ESPN app. And, yeah, Todd Bowles is really hoping that those young defensive players can come together. All eyes are on Todd Bowles and the Tampa Bay Buccaneers. He's Emmett Golden. I'm Q Myers. We take a look at the NBA, and now that LeBron has made his decision, he's going to be in the East. How have teams shaped up this offseason? That's next on Game Night on ESPN Radio on the all-new ESPN app.

0: James Richeisen coming up on Tuesday. Hall of Famer Terrell Davis will have a Four Downs on the Kansas City Chiefs season preview. And Jay Chandrasekhar and Kevin Heffernan of Super Troopers 3 talks about it in our studio. That's Tuesday's Richeisen Show on Disney Plus, the ESPN app, and ESPN Radio. 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
1: And Emmett, you've covered LeBron for a very long time from his time there in Cleveland. I don't think as long as he's on a team, there's someone that has more pressure than him. Because everything that he does, every single thing that he does gets scrutinized times a thousand.
2: Yeah, he's used to it, though.
1: I know he's used to it, but that doesn't mean that there's not pressure on him to get it done. Because if he doesn't, let's just say he goes and plays 2 years in Philadelphia and they don't win. What's that going to be? See? He went and had to join another team and he still couldn't get it done. He ain't the GOAT. We ain't going to hear that?
2: I mean, some people will. I think the pressure is on Jaylen Brown because he

0: didn't want to be there. Yeah, he didn't want to be, you know, in with the Celtics. So, right. Hey, you got LeBron with you. You got Embiid. You're in the perfect situation. If you don't win, then the problem was you, is the way someone could have, you know, could approach it.
1: That's funny. I don't think there's a guy in the NBA right now that gets more scrutiny, more talked about, more dissecting his game than one LeBron James who took his game to Philadelphia. So we'll see how it all plays out. We'll see what the fine folks in Philly have to say. But we're not really going to talk about and focus on the 76ers. We're going to focus in on everybody else out east and how they've improved their team or haven't improved their team this offseason. A little best, worst, or the same here on Game Night on ESPN Radio, the all-new ESPN app, SiriusXM Channel 80 and TuneIn, presented by Progressive Insurance. And we're going to have to get into it like this. Team number one.
2: The New York Knicks.
1: Start out with the champs. Why not?
3: Yeah, why not?
1: Start out at the top.
3: Why
1: not? I know that everyone's going to look at this as minor. I think they've got a little worse. And I think that the loss of Mitchell Robinson to Boston is a bigger deal than most people think. And I know he doesn't score a lot of points. He doesn't hit free throws. I get it. But there's something about having that dude with toughness and that edge to him where he can bring that physicality and be that force down low. I think he assists and helps Big Cat, who's not the toughest dude in my opinion. I think he makes life a little bit easier. So I feel like they've taken a slight step back with his loss and him going to Boston.
0: You know, I was going to say the same till you laid all that out. Now, I'm still going to say the same, but you made some good points. You made some good points. I'm still going to say they're the same because you're right. It is. They are going to miss him.
1: Right. I'm just saying slight, too. So okay.
0: Yeah, but I'm going to go with the same. But duly noted, you made a great point there.
1: Team number two.
2: The Indiana Pacers.
1: Oh, go ahead and take that one.
0: They're
1: go on
0: better.
1: And jump on in.
0: They're better because Halliburton will be playing this year.
1: Right.
0: But I still don't think they're a contender. Like, could they make the playoffs? Maybe. So I'll say better just because Halliburton's returning.
1: Yeah, anytime you get the peanut butter brother, as our Freddie Coleman likes to call him back, I think that that's always going to be a plus for you. So, yeah, I think that they've gotten better with that addition. I don't know about the rest of the pieces around them. Not a huge believer in the Pacers. I still like their head coach a lot, but you got to show me before I really buy in and say that they're that much better of a team.
2: The Boston Celtics.
1: There you go.
0: Yeah, worse.
1: Yeah.
0: Yeah, you don't lose Jaylen Brown and get better, especially I know you got Paul George, but
1: yeah,
0: worse.
1: Yeah, no, I'm with you. I don't even have to say too much. Exactly what Emmett said. Boston definitely got worse. I'm actually interested to see what this season looks like with Boston.
0: Yeah.
1: Right? I want to see how they navigate through the waters of this season and what the narrative is when it's all said and done based off where they are and how much of that energy is going to be focused on Jason Tatum if they don't happen to have a season that they are expecting to have.
0: Mm-hmm.
1: That's an intriguing storyline because I'm with you. I believe they got worse, doing a little bit of better, worse, or the same when it comes to Eastern Conference NBA teams here on Game Night on ESPN Radio. What's the next team?
4: The Cleveland Cavaliers.
1: Oh, save that one for Emmett.
0: Yeah, the same. Like, you know, they haven't done a whole lot. They lost Dean Wade, but they just signed Mario Hezonja from overseas. So I think they're the same. We'll see if they can get Kuminga or DeRozan or something like that. That might make them better. But right now, they're the same.
1: Is it bad that I just don't like the fact that they have James Harden? And I know he's going to be back in the mix sooner rather than later.
0: I just don't like him. I get it. Listen, the way I look at James is, and the Cavaliers, they're still going to be good in the regular season.
1: Right.
0: Like, they won 50 games last year. I can see them win 50 games. They won 52. I can see them doing the same thing, maybe even winning a little bit more. Their issue is what the heart and mental toughness in the playoffs, that is always going to be a concern until they prove otherwise. But they're going to be a really good regular season team.
1: And that's what I mean when I say I don't like James. I just don't like what he does in the postseason.
0: Right.
1: It's just to me. It's not enough, and he's too good of a player in the regular season not to be able to kick it up a notch in the playoffs. And last year, remember, he started out really good. I was like, hold on, here we go.
0: Yeah, won him some games.
1: Right, exactly.
0: Won some games in the playoffs and then lost him some games.
1: Exactly. So, you know, again, I say it all the time, I don't root for anyone to fail, so I'd love to see him break that curse. It just seems like there's something about the playoffs and James Harden that don't see eye to eye. What about the next team?
2: The Detroit Pistons.
0: Worse. Worse.
1: Look, I hate Jeff for K cutting him, too.
0: They needed shooting, and they lost Duncan Robinson, who was their really their own.

0: only shooter. Mm-hmm. They also they lost Tobias Harris, right?
1: Yeah.
0: And then now they got Jalen Duren, don't even want to be there, who's a restricted free agent. He's trying everything to get out of town. They've gotten a lot worse.
1: Yeah, I would have liked to see Jaylen Brown tag teaming with Kate Cunningham.
0: Yeah.
1: I'd have liked to seen that 1-2 punch. Now, I'm not mad at the fit in Philly at all, but Cade needs some help, right? He needs someone that could be, you know, the Robin to his Batman, or even mm-hmm. equal to him, right? Someone that could be on the same page when he leaves the game. They're not going to struggle, and they're not going to sit there and beg for a bucket, right? And it just seems like that's what it is. They could play defense like the best of them, but, man, when they go on scoring droughts, brother, they go on scoring droughts. So, yeah, I'm with you. Unfortunately for Detroit, I believe they got worse. What's the next team?
2: The Orlando Magic.
1: Same?
0: Yeah, same, and that's a problem.
1: Right.
0: You know what I'm saying? That's a problem. I mean, I know they got rid of their head coach, but they're the same, and that ain't good enough.
1: No, I'm with you. I don't have a whole lot on them, except for I feel like that they haven't done enough to really turn some heads and make a deep run. Remember, you know, the way that they lost in the postseason, and remember just actually the way they played last year. They were expected to be a lot better. That's why their coach turned around and got fired, but they were expected to be a lot better. Then they give up a big, 22-point lead or 29-point lead, I think it was, and they just never were able to recover. So, they definitely, as far as I'm concerned, are at least the same. Next team.
3: The Miami Heat.
1: Oh. Oh, they got better.
0: Yeah, they got Giannis.
1: They got Giannis.
0: Right.
1: They got better. They still need a little bit, though.
0: They need to continue to get better. But they got a lot better by adding Giannis.
1: Absolutely. He's Emmett Golden. I'm Q Myers. We go all around Major League Baseball with some of the biggest headlines. We'll do that next here on Game Night at ESPN Radio and the all-new ESPN app.
2: 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Team to team.
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6: Jacob Reimer. The Cincinnati Reds have gotten the second half of the regular season started off on the right track after beating the St. Louis Cardinals yesterday 5-3 in 10 innings and marked the third straight series win, all of which coming on the road. Left-hander Andrew Abbott gave the Reds six strong innings, only allowing two runs on three hits and struck out four. Manager Terry Francona spoke after the game on the day on the mound from Abbott and on the win itself.
7: You know what? Andrew stayed out there for six, did a really pitch around some walks and an error at first, but got some double plays. Gutty performance, and then our bullpen pieced it together. And you know, you get on the road on, you know, in extra innings on the road, that's not the best recipe, but it's better than losing to nine. You got a chance.
6: The Reds now return home for a series with the Cleveland Guardians in the second leg of the Ohio Cup. The Guardians took 2 out of 3 up in Cleveland back in May. Cleveland is looking to snap a 5-game losing skid. They will need to take 2 out of 3 again in Cincinnati to reclaim the Ohio Cup. Tonight's matchup has Chase Burns on the mound for the Red Legs across Slade Ciccone for the Guardians. They get started from Great American Ballpark at 7:10. In college football, according to the Associated Press, Michigan Athletic Director Ward Manuel will be paid $7.1 million as part of his separation agreement with the school. Manuel agreed to step down following investigations into the culture of the school's athletic department. And North Carolina football GM Michael Lombardi was placed on administrative leave today after an HR complaint was filed by a former UNC employee. This move is effective immediately. I'm Jacob Reimer, and this is the Ohio News Network.
3: Your Skynet overnight forecast calls for showers and thunderstorms.

0: storms. We'll have a low of 70 degrees. For Tuesday, it'll be partly sunny with a high of 81. Tuesday night, mostly cloudy, but gradually becoming clear with a low of 62. For Wednesday, sunshine, a high near 80 degrees. Thursday, sunny and 83. For Friday, mostly sunny and 84 degrees. For Skynet weather, I'm Max Crenshaw. 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

0: games, finishing with 4.5 sacks, 13 quarterback hits, and 34 tackles. Also in the NFL, Jamal Adams has announced that he is signing with the Minnesota Vikings. A three-time All Pro Bowler did that by way of social media. And he's signing up with the Vikings for his 10th season. The former safety transitioned to linebacker for the Raiders last season, recording 45 tackles and a sack. The Marlins, they scored 3 runs in the bottom of the ninth to walk it off versus the Phillies and snap their franchise record 12-game losing streak with the 8-7 win. They got off to a really good start with a 5-2 lead after 2, but then the Phillies put up 4 in the top of the 6th, making it feel like the Marlins' losing streak would continue, but they loaded the bases with no outs. Griffin Conine drove in the winning run. The Marlins, before tonight's victory, had not won a game since before the All-Star break. And also, Yankees All-Star outfielder Cody Bellinger will be out 4 to 6 weeks due to a grade 2 left hamstring strain. Manager Aaron Boone said that on Monday. For more scores and analysis, check out ESPN.com and the all-new ESPN app. Coming up, more game night with Emmett Golden and me as we go all around Major League Baseball on ESPN Radio and the all-new ESPN app.
1: Coming up on the Tuesday edition of Unsportsmanlike with Chris Canty, Michelle Smallman, and me, Evan Cohen, we'll continue to react to LeBron James choosing the 76ers as his next team and what that means for those players still available. 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
0: Yankees would go on to win the game 9-5 versus the White Sox. That highlight, courtesy of the YES Network. 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He's Emmett Golden. I'm Q Myers. Join us now, ESPN MLB reporter Jesse Rogers. And Jesse, thanks so much for your time. I appreciate you. I know you were in attendance for Yankees and White Sox. New York got the job done. Who would you say is the biggest threat to the Rays and Yankees in the American League?
2: Oh, that's a good question. I mean, those are the two best teams, in my opinion, and it's really not even close. Maybe you could start to think about Boston being a threat the way they've been playing. The White Sox are in first place, but they dropped a bad one tonight. The AL West is a disaster. I mean, in a normal season, we would say the Mariners because they were one game away from the World Series last year, or we would say the Toronto Blue Jays, but both those teams are having down years. So, I wish I had a better answer for you, but the Rays and Yankees are clearly the best two teams. And I got to tell you, the Yankees win tonight was extremely impressive, extremely impressive. Playing without their stars, now that Bellinger's on the shelf for 4 to 6 weeks, having the Sunday night game, traveling to Chicago. Max Fried was here early last night. They sent him ahead. He didn't look good, gave up 3 runs in the first inning, but they settled down, scored 9 of the next 11 runs in the game and win it pretty easily in the end. So really impressive win tonight. The Yankees, if they can get healthy, to me, are even better than the Rays. The Rays right now in first place. But I think if the Yankees do get their guys back, they might have the easiest road to the World Series. But it's a big if, because now you've got another guy down in Bellinger. So we'll see.
3: Yeah, and how do you expect that to affect the Yankees? With Bellinger and Judge and Stanton all being on the IL, are they going to be buyers? Or are they going to wait for these guys to come back and feel like they'll be all right?
2: No, they're going to be buyers. I think

0: going to be buyers. Even if Bellinger was healthy, there were going to be buyers. I think the key here is with the injuries and with sort of the desperation from the Yankees, meaning they haven't won the World Series in a long time. Brian Cashman and Aaron Boone just daily get criticized about that. I think between the injuries and that desire, they're going to be as aggressive as they can, and that means improving any area of their team. It doesn't just have to be the one area you might be weak in, because it takes two to tango, and not always do you match up with a team. But if you can strengthen a strength, you do that. If you can strengthen the depth, you do that. So I think Cashman's going to be very aggressive in how he improves the team, and it could happen anywhere. It could happen with an extra bat. It certainly can happen in the rotation. I mean, if Scooble becomes available, you never know what the Yankees will offer there. So I do think they're going to be aggressive at the deadline. Again, covering those injuries, and they don't win a World Series in a long time. The American League is down. Why not the Yankees?
1: Speaking of the American League being down, almost every team that's not leading their division is in it for the wild card. How many teams in the AL do you expect to be sellers before the trade deadline?
0: Yeah, I mean, it'll shake out more than people are saying now, because I think teams portray themselves as in it so their locker rooms don't give up, right? Especially if you're on the borderline. Like the Blue Jays are going to sell. They're not saying it out loud, but they're going to sell. The Angels, the Athletics, the Royals, the Blue Jays. I think the Tigers are going to do a little buy sell, because I do think Scooble's going to move. The question marks are like Baltimore and Houston. Probably won't sell as much. So we're looking at five or six teams right there in the American League, and then maybe four or five in the National League. But about a third of the league, I think, are going to be sellers. The question marks are like Baltimore and Houston, as I mentioned, and those are the sort of teams that might do a buy-sell, kind of retool a little bit, don't give up, but also think about the future as well. I mean, Baltimore and Houston are right in the race, two games out of the wild card, but under 500. So it's like we're not going to rip it apart, but we're also not going to push all our chips in.
2: Jesse Rogers, ESPN MLB reporter, is with us here on Game Night on ESPN Radio and the all-new ESPN app. The White Sox have been a fun story, been a really good team throughout the course of the year. How do you think they approach the trade deadline?
0: Pretty aggressive. I mean, even if you're ahead of yourself here and you have a chance at winning the division, getting a first-round bye, you don't pass that opportunity up. Now, having said that, it's pretty obvious they're not going to trade their top prospects. This window of winning is just opening. If you trade a prospect from 6 to 10 or 6 to 15 or a couple of them, that's a pretty good haul for another team, if it's a rental especially. So I think they're going to be pretty aggressive. They absolutely need another starter, whether it's a playoff starter or a back-end starter to get them to the playoffs. That's pretty obvious. And there seems to be a lot of starters available from the rentals, Kevin Gausman, Freddie Peralta, Robbie Ray, to more team-controlled guys, Seattle, maybe Miami now that they've tanked a little bit. And, of course, the Angels have a couple guys as well. So I do think the Sox will be aggressive, mostly on their pitching staff. I don't think they're going to do much. Maybe a right-handed bat, but they need another starter. They have Sean Burke and they have Davis Martin, two good ones. But after that, there's a drop-off.
1: When it comes to the National League, are the Brewers a real threat to the Dodgers, or do they need to do something before the trade deadline?
0: If the Dodgers get healthy, Tyler Glasnow, Blake Snell, they're going to be every bit as formidable as they were last year. Milwaukee needs more. Milwaukee needs to pair someone with Jacob Mizorowski. This is where we hear things like they might get aggressive for Scooble. If not Scooble, one of the other potential rentals out there, the Robbie Rays of the world. There's a drop-off after Mizorowski. Kyle Harrison's return is going to be very, very important. But after that, they don't have as much in terms of matching up with the Dodgers. I wrote about it today at ESPN.com. The Braves need to get that second starter behind Chris Sale. The Brewers need one behind Mizorowski. The Cubs need one behind Matthew Boyd. All these teams looking to match the Dodgers on the mound. And right now, as constituted, they can't do it. So we'll see how aggressive Milwaukee is.
2: Jesse Rogers, ESPN MLB reporter, with us here on Game Night on ESPN Radio on the all-new ESPN app. And Jesse, I'm here in Las Vegas. Obviously, the A's are going to be making their way to town in 2028. Chan Ho Park, he became the first Korean to buy a stake in the team. Mark Cuban just the other day bought some stake in the team. What do you make of all these moves that John Fisher and company have been making with the A's?
0: Yeah, I think he's First of all, they've had some terrible injuries, or they'd be a better team this year. They just got destroyed, and

0: and they've tanked big time this year. But moving towards Vegas, I think they want to have a good team. And I think he wants to turn the PR, you know, around. You know, Mark Cuban is well-liked, Channel Park, well-liked guys. Bring a little bit more into the fold because he was kind of so hated by A's fans. So I think it's kind of looking forward to a new day for the A's when they get to Las Vegas with some new investors and kind of start this franchise over again after some terrible PR, you know, leaving Oakland the way he did. So I think that's part of it and just a new beginning for the franchise.
1: Earlier in the evening, we saw the Marlins snap their 12-game losing streak. That was a franchise record, and they've been playing competitive, and before the All-Star break, they were really good. Could this be the game that kind of gets them to flip things around and make them a little bit of a run, or is this just a one-off?
0: No, I mean, it could be. I watched that ninth inning. It was impressive. They needed it in a big way. I mean, they celebrated like it was the seventh game of the World Series because when you lose 12 in a row, that's how you're going to do it. I think they're rethinking things now. They were clear buyers a couple weeks ago. Let's see how the rest of the week goes. They're only two out, but they need to show that the 12-game losing streak was kind of just a bad moment in time for them, and they're actually a good team. So push back forward above 500 in the coming days. It's kind of funny how, you know, we talk about such a long season, but when it gets near the deadline, the small sample sizes matter so much because it really informs their front office what they're going to do. I don't see the Marlins pushing all in. I don't see them giving up. It's, again, like some of those American League teams we talked about. Maybe there's a little bit of a sell-off or a sell-buy, as we like to say. But you still want to compete when you're that close to the playoffs. It's weird in divisions like that. The Marlins are 9.5 out of first place, but only two out of the wild card. So that's what I go back to. Teams that are like that aren't going to push all their chips in. It's just you got to win four rounds of the playoffs to win the World Series. So you don't want to give up your future with just a 1% chance of going to the World Series. So you'll do a little bit of that. You'll do a little bit of a sell, a little bit of a buy, and hopefully compete with the team that you have.
1: Well, Jesse, we'll close out with this. We'll ask you to look into your crystal ball and let us know where Scooble's going to be pitching at this time next week.
0: I'm going to give you two.
1: Okay.
0: Because it's hard. And you maybe have heard some of this momentum, but I'm going to say either Tampa Bay or the Dodgers. I'm going to put Tampa Bay first. Tampa Bay or the Dodgers. That's my guess. The Dodgers are lurking. They'll have a better idea about they have a better idea about their walking wounded than I do right now. If Snell looks bad or Glasnow or these guys can't cut it, they might make that play for school. But I think Tampa Bay sees the American League and has that farm system and is willing to do it. Remember, they're trying to move into it, you know, build a new stadium, new ownership there. What a splash it would be if they traded for Tarek Skubal.
1: That would be a big deal. It would be a huge deal and not surprised at all, but really good baseball being played by both, as you know. Jesse, fantastic stuff. Thanks so much for giving us some time this evening here on Game Night. We really appreciate you.
0: You got it, guys. Be well.
1: Jesse Rogers, ESPN MLB reporter with us here on Game Night. You get that? You write that down, Emmett? You ready? You ready for next week to see where Scuba will be? Tampa Bay or L.A.?
2: Yeah, get him out of the AL Central. Yeah, I'm cool with that.
1: Deuces, right?
2: Right, yeah. It works for me. See
1: Emmett's like, I don't care where he goes as long as it's up out of here.
2: Yeah, I'm a Guardians fan, so as long as the Gardos don't have to face Scuba, I'm cool wherever he ends up.
1: I know, that's right. He's Emmett Golden. I'm Q Myers. Coming up next, where are the Lakers in the land of desirable franchises? That old Laker mystique, do they still have it? That's next on Game Night on ESPN Radio on the all-new ESPN app.
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6: Jacob Reimer. The Cincinnati Reds have gotten the second half of the regular season started off on the right track after beating the St. Louis Cardinals yesterday 5-3 in 10 innings and marked the third straight series win, all of which coming on the road. Left-hander Andrew Abbott gave the Reds six strong innings, only allowing two runs on three hits and struck out four. Manager Terry Francona spoke after the game on the day on the mound from Abbott and on the win itself.
7: You know what? Andrew stayed out there for six, did a really pitch around some walks and an error at first, but got some double plays. Gutty performance, and then our bullpen pieced it together, and you know.

0: you get on the road on, you know, in extra innings on the road. That's not the best recipe. Best, better than losing in nine. You got a chance.
1: The Reds now return home for a series with the Cleveland Guardians in the second leg of the Ohio Cup. The Guardians took 2 out of 3 up in Cleveland back in May. Cleveland is looking to snap a 5-game losing skid. They will need to take 2 out of 3 again in Cincinnati to reclaim the Ohio Cup. Tonight's matchup has Chase Burns on the mound for the Red Legs across Slade Ciccone for the Guardians. They get started from Great American Ballpark at 7:10. In college football, according to the Associated Press, Michigan Athletic Director Ward Manuel will be paid $7.1 million as part of his separation agreement with the school. Manuel agreed to step down following investigations into the culture of the school's athletic department. And North Carolina football GM Michael Lombardi was placed on administrative leave today after an HR complaint was filed by a former UNC employee. This move is effective immediately. I'm Jacob Reimer, and this is the Ohio News Network.
2: Your Skynet overnight forecast calls for showers and thunderstorms. We'll have a low of 70 degrees. For Tuesday, it'll be partly sunny with a high of 81. Tuesday night, mostly cloudy, but gradually becoming clear with a low of 62. For Wednesday, sunshine, a high near 80 degrees. Thursday, sunny and 83. For Friday, mostly sunny and 84 degrees. For Skynet weather, I'm Max Crenshaw. 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
2: 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A man who is certainly on the Mount Rushmore of everybody's basketball conversation. 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
11: Barbershop topic of the day.
10: Oh, yeah, Emmett, you know how it is. 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I go to the barbershop every single Saturday.
12: Yes.
10: And as it goes, you never know what kind of conversation you're going to walk into. As you can imagine, on the heels of LeBron James making his decision on Friday to go to the 76ers, it was NBA related. It was 76er heavy. It was LeBron heavy. But then it became Laker heavy.
12: Ooh.
10: As well. And that's where I wanted to go here on Game Night on ESPN Radio and the all-new ESPN app. The conversation came up, and I'll ask you first because, well, I respect your opinion.
12: Well, I appreciate
10: it. Are the Lakers not really that organization that is that destination location like it used to be? Everyone at one point wanted to go to La La Land, right? You saw Shaq go to La La

0: Dogland. Kobe, you know, initiated the trade before he ever stepped foot on the NBA court when he was drafted by the Hornets. Everyone wanted to end up in L.A. Do they still have that kind of pull? Do they still carry that same weight now that LeBron James has decided to take his party to Philly?
1: You know, Q, I'll even say they haven't had it for a while, because before LeBron went there, what were the Lakers?
0: Right.
1: They weren't very good at all.
0: Some will say he saved them.
1: Oh, he most certainly did. You talk about being mid? The Lakers were mid for a while, you know, and no shots intended for anybody. But you had guys like Russell and Kuzma and Larry Nance Jr. And they just weren't the Lakers, you know, our Lakers back with Kobe and right. all that. And then even go back with Magic. LeBron came through as a free agent, elevated the franchise, got them back, elevated them back up, got a championship. Now that he's gone, I know you got Luka, but you traded for him.
0: Right.
1: You know, so I don't know if the – I think the way the world works now, you can make money anywhere. You don't have to be in New York or L.A.
0: Right.
1: to really cash in from an endorsement and popularity standpoint. So, yeah, I don't think it hit the same.
2: Just because Emmett brought up something I was going to ask you guys about – is there what teams are still destination teams anymore? Because like I think this is just a generation thing with this generation of athletes. Like, do NFL players still flock to the Cowboys? Do baseball players still flock to the Yankees?
1: I would say baseball players. It feels like they still go to the Yankees,
0: right?
1: But, I mean, in the NBA, that's a great question, because I can't think of

0: Whenever a big player is possibly available, you always hear about, well, they wanted, like Dame. Remember, he wanted to be traded to Miami. Now, I know it didn't happen, but that's where he wanted to go. He ended up in Milwaukee. They ended up getting Jimmy Giannis Butler by way of trade. Right, exactly. Yeah. I feel like a lot of players want to go to South Beach and play for the Heat somehow, some way. Not necessarily free agency, but even, hey, trade me there. I think that they still carry some weight. It's funny, the Lakers were described in the barbershop on Saturday as, you know, remember in Boys in the Hood when Trey's in the back? And it's funny because Ice Cube's driving the car. Hey, yo, Doe, pull over. Let me out. And so it was described in the barbershop as everyone who at one point wanted to be a Laker is like, yeah, let me out the car. It's not necessary for me to go there. And then they even brought up the fact that Kawhi Leonard at one point chose the Clippers.
1: The Clippers, right. Right. Now, Kawhi seems like a guy that walks to the beat of his own drum.
0: Yeah, he's a different dude.
1: While that's a great point, it might be more him than them, you know what I'm saying? But, yeah, I think that's kind of changed. I also think the whole second apron thing has changed the destinations. Now, because sometimes it's just not an option for some guys, you know, because they want a super max deal. They want a max deal. And a lot of these destination places typically have their squads, you know, ready to go. I look at the Knicks, like New York has always been a destination, and they're the champions, but can they take another?
0: But it's funny because they weren't really that big of a destination, right? They were a destination for people like Carmelo who grew up in the area and wanted to do it for the hometown and represent. But remember how many years we tried to send LeBron to New York, right? Yeah. And then we hear that he chose the 76ers because he could live in New York. Like, now he wants New York? He didn't want New York back in the day, right, when he had the chance to go there. I feel like we have always sent someone to New York that didn't necessarily get there.
1: Yeah. Also, how wild is that? Yeah, I'm going to play for Philly. Nah, I ain't living there, though.
0: Right.
1: You know? that's
0: a whole nother conversation.
1: Yeah, it's interesting. It's interesting, for sure. But, yeah, I mean, I want to see what the Lakers do because they couldn't wait to get LeBron out of there. They got LeBron out. Now it's Luka's team. Ain't no question about it. Ain't no distractions. They kind of invested in the players that they wanted. So let's see if they can win more than 53 games next year. I'm skeptical, but I'm very, very interested.
0: Well, I'm intrigued by them because of the new ownership, right? I mean, we spend a lot of time talking about the Dodgers and how they spend all kind of money. Well, that's who's back in the Lakers, right? So the Lakers used to get everybody. But then again, there was a handful of teams that were really good in the league. Now there's, you know, a handful more of teams that are really good across the league. Like, there was a time when players wanted to go play with Steph. And I feel like because it's the end of Steph, that might not be the same scenario as you see the Warriors struck out on everybody that they were trying to land. So, you know, that kind of proves that point. But it just, to me, it feels like I kept saying in the shop, I was like, man, the Lakers are still a brand name, though. Right? That brand name has to mean something. It might not mean exactly what it did at one point when Dr. Buss was running things, because that was different. That was a different ball game. I don't think things have ever been the same since Dr. Buss. Right. You know what I mean? He was a different dude, also a different era, right? And so, you know, things that he was able to do, you can't really do these days. So

0: Lakers. Just like I believe the Celtics, that name carries some weight as well.
1: I think it's dissipating a little bit because of the generation that is in the NBA now and coming through. Like, they, I mean, maybe they know LeBron with the Lakers, but before that, it wasn't, they say it just wasn't Shaq and Kobe. How dominant they were. It wasn't Paul Gasol and Kobe and Phil Jackson. It just wasn't that for a lot of these guys. When they were, when the present company, that the young guys were in the NBA, it was the Cavs and the Warriors.
0: Right.
1: You know, that's who was in every year. And then, you know, obviously maybe the Heat a little bit before that. So it's been a while since the Lakers were the Lakers. Even when LeBron got there, they still weren't really the Lakers. Like,
0: so,
1: we would look at them.
0: No, not at all. And it's funny, if you're a big Laker fan, you almost had a line drawn in the stand, either your team LeBron or your team Kobe, but it seemed like you couldn't be both.
1: Oh, absolutely.
0: You know what I mean? It's like, if you're a real true Laker fan, there's something to be like, oh, LeBron was never a Laker, even though he was there 8 seasons. Right. Never a Laker. You know what I mean? It's right. Really weird dynamic, but they've got to get back to being the Lakers if they want to get back to being hoisting up you know, those banners up in the top of the arena. We go all things NBA next here on ESPN Radio.
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4: He felt tightness in his hamstring late in the Yankees 3-1 win over the Phillies on Saturday night. He was replaced in the bottom of the eighth inning, then missed Sunday's loss to Philadelphia. In the NFL, two-time Pro Bowl defensive tackle Vita Vea has requested a trade for the Tampa Bay Buccaneers after talks on a contract extension stalled out, his agent told ESPN on Monday. He was a hold-in at the team's mandatory minicamp last month because of his contract situation. Coach Todd Bowles said he wasn't concerned at the time, calling it part of the business. Also, three-time All-Pro Jamal Adams announced on social media he's joining the Vikings for his 10th season. The former safety transitioned to linebacker for the Raiders last season, recording 45 tackles and a sack. For more scores and analysis, check out ESPN.com and the all-new ESPN app. Coming up, all things NBA on Game Night with Emmett Golden and me, Hugh Myers, here on ESPN Radio.
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2: Miami would certainly tell you that he's one of their favorite sons, although now they're all saying and backtracking. This was the summer of Giannis. 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
1: I don't know, Emmett. I have no idea. Her breath stank. No idea. I don't know why I had to say that her breath stank. Right. I don't know. I didn't have to do it like that, right?
2: Right. Yeah, that's hilarious right there.
1: I mean, man. It's something. Like, right. Like our good friend Myron Metcalf would say, it's a choice.
2: Yes, it is.
1: It's a choice. Hilarious. He's Emmett Golden. I'm Q Myers. It's game night here on ESPN Radio. The all-new ESPN app, SiriusXM Channel 80, and tune in. 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Don't forget, from 30 for 30 podcast, the betrayal of Shohei Ohtani is the real story behind the scandal that almost ruined it all. On paper, Ipe Mizuhara was Shohei Ohtani's interpreter, but he was so much more than that. They were a team closer than brothers until it all went horribly wrong. The betrayal of Shohei Ohtani tells the story of a relationship that detonated into one of sports' biggest scandals. You can check out the betrayal of Shohei Ohtani. The first two episodes are out on Tuesday, July 28th. That's coming up tomorrow. And then episodes 3 through 6 follow on subsequent Thursdays and Tuesdays. So definitely make sure to check that out, 3430. Now, Emmett, I want to check out what's going on with these NBA teams out west. Obviously, my Warriors did not land LeBron James, so what are they going to do? And other teams out west as well. They get ready for an upcoming season. We'll do a little better, worse, or the same. We're just going to do it Western Conference style. So what's team number one?
0: The Denver Nuggets.
1: Ooh, I'll let you take that one. Where you like?
3: I mean, the same. You know, maybe I'm forgetting about a move that they made, but I feel like they haven't really done a whole lot. So I'm going to say the same, which is still pretty good.
1: Right. Look, as long as they've got the Joker, they're in a really good position. I see that one of his horses is doing really well. I believe just won a big race in Serbia. So he's in his happy place right now. Mm-hmm. But look, Denver seems like they're always kind of quiet. But you know how good they're going to be. So yeah. I think I'm with you. I think being the same is okay for that team, right? They're, matter of fact, they're pretty comfortable with being the same and knowing that as long as they're healthy, you know, that derailed them a little.

0: bit in 2025. They were able to bounce back, but as long as they keep their health, I think Denver is always going to be a thorn in the side of the Western Conference. What's team number two?
1: The Houston Rockets.
0: Oh, man. I think they needed to get better, and I didn't really see it.
2: Right. They're same, too, and that's not a good thing. You know, it's a good thing for the Nuggets. I don't think it's so good for the Rockets. Unless I'm just flat out missing a move that they made and not remembering it, I think they're kind of the same.
0: It feels like they need a little bit more identity and a little bit more edge to them. You know what I mean? Like, they just, right. I think they need to be more and more like their head coach. We always say that players, you know, they take on the image of their coaches or their managers' personality. Yeah. I feel like the Rockets need to get a little tougher.
2: Yeah, and they're not a bad team,
0: no.
2: By the way. I just don't look at them as championship contenders, and I feel like maybe they needed to do something else this offseason to get to that level.
0: Yeah, I felt like them being a 5 seed in the Western Conference a year ago was underachieving.
2: Mm-hmm.
0: But that's just me. Yeah. So I'm with you. I'm going to say the Houston Rockets, they stayed the same. What's the third team?
1: The Los Angeles Clippers.
2: Mm. I mean, they got worse, right? I mean, if they move on from Kawhi, but...
0: Can that hurry up and get wrapped up?
2: Right, yeah. I mean, I guess he's not going to be on the team one way or the other, right? That's what I'm assuming.
0: Right.
2: Like, they're going to trade him if they can, and if not, maybe there's a suspension. I don't know, but they definitely are not better than they were last season.
0: I feel like they got worse because this is still ongoing.
2: Right.
0: Right? If you didn't do anything, I feel like this would be... over and done already.
2: Yeah, be like, okay, you know what? There wasn't
0: nothing to see
2: there.
0: Here,
2: yeah,
0: right?
2: It's,
0: this just seems to me really, really suspicious that there's something pretty big that's going on. Now, I could be completely wrong. I always say, you know, this is my gut feeling. My gut feeling could be correct or it could be gas. So maybe it's just gas. I don't know. But it just something doesn't sit right. It doesn't pass the smell test with the Clippers. So I think for multiple reasons, they got worse in the Western Conferences. We're doing a little better, worse, or same Western Conference style here on Game Night on ESPN Radio. About team number four?
1: The Oklahoma City Thunder.
2: Wow. Mm. I mean, can I say they got a little worse? I mean, they don't have Luke Dort anymore.
0: Yeah, they made that trade. Yeah.
2: But I don't think it's going to matter. They have so much equity with me that I just trust them. And obviously, Luke Dort has been an important part of this team for the past few years, and he's gone. So I'll say a little worse, but I don't think by a lot.
0: I'm going to stay the same. I know that, you know, losing Dort is still losing Dort, but that's something that I believe we all anticipated a couple seasons ago.
2: Yeah.
0: That we knew that was coming around the pipeline sooner rather than later, just the way that salaries play out, the way that they have,
2: second,
0: you know,
2: apron, man.
0: Second apron. They have so many draft picks, so much draft capital that they were going to be able to, you know, kind of move on from him and still, you know, fill that void. So I think for everything that Oklahoma City is doing, the number one team in the Western Conference in 2025-26, I think that they stayed the same, even though they did lose Dort. So what's the next team?
1: The Golden State Warriors.
0: They got worse.
2: Okay.
0: They stay the same, but staying the same got them worse.
2: Okay, you know what I'm saying? Just a year older, and they were already an older team.
0: Exactly. So staying the same made them worse, and it's going to make Steph Curry, I'm sure, sit down and have some real conversations with management, ownership, family, teammates, and decide what's the best direction for him. It's very rare that I'm a fan of any team or any player, and I say I don't blame that guy if he decides to play somewhere else or wants to play somewhere else. I have that exception for Steph Curry. I believe he's done everything and then some for the Golden State Warriors, and because they failed to land a big fish and give him another opportunity to win a championship there in Golden State, if he decides that, you know, it's better to go somewhere else, I actually don't blame him. Not at his age. His only goal at this stage of the game is not knocking down three-pointers and breaking records. He's been there, done that. He's already changed the game. He's got all the accolades you need, but you can never have too many championships. So I think that putting Steph in a position to win a championship should be the number one goal, and the Warriors failed to do that.
2: Yeah, 8 games under .500 they finished last year, which is not Warrior-like at all. So even staying the same is just getting a little bit worse. I agree with you.
0: Next team.
3: Let's roll with the Minnesota Timberwolves.
2: This is the hardest one. I was waiting on this because some might say they got better, and maybe they did. I don't think LaMelo Ball makes you better. You know, so I'm going to say worse, and maybe I'm just coming across as a hater. I think he's a really good mixtape highlight producer, right? Like, I think he...

0: If you want to watch highlights, he's your guy. I don't think he affects winning. You know, I think he's a good player that doesn't win. So I'm going to say they got worse.
1: I feel like I'll say that they got better. And the only reason I'll say they got better is because at the end of the day, at least LaMelo can create his own shot.
0: Yeah.
1: Right? So, and there's been too many times where if the Ant-Man's not producing, who's going to be the guy to get that next shot? Who's going to be the guy to create their own shot? And sometimes they have contributions, you know, from like Mike Conley would contribute one night. Julius Randle contribute another night. DiVincenzo contribute another night. You know what I mean? It's just, but it was never anything consistent. LaMelo can't play a lick of defense.
0: No.
1: Right? He ain't going to stop me or you from scoring.
0: Right.
1: But he can score. So
0: yeah, I think he could cool off a teammate too.
1: Yeah,
0: you know what I'm saying.
1: All right, you got me there. So I tried to give you some love, and that's rare from me. That's rare, but I tried to get my best Emmett Golden impersonation in, and the guy who shot me down is Emmett Golden.
0: Yeah,
1: so you figure it out.
0: Yeah, sorry. Next,
2: the San Antonio Spurs.
0: Oh, the same, which is great. They didn't need to do anything. You know, really, I think they're ahead of schedule, if I'm being honest, making it to the finals like they did last year.
1: You know what they need to do, though? They need to get a go-to. What's the go-to? What's the play that you call coming out of timeout when you need to get a bucket?
0: Got to have it play, right.
1: What's Wemby's go-to move?
0: Yeah, he doesn't have jack of three, you know?
1: Yeah, see, I don't like to live in that world.
0: Right.
1: Right?
0: I'm with you.
1: I think that to get better, what they need to do is they need to make sure that Wemby develops a go-to and that they have the ability to get a bucket and stop the bleeding if need be. What we saw in the finals was their Achilles heel. And their Achilles heel is they don't have that stopper, that run stopper. All right, they're on a 10-0 run. Go get a bucket. All right, run this play. They don't have that. They don't have a handful of plays that they feel comfortable running. We saw them get very uncomfortable when it mattered the most. So for them to get better, it's not necessarily a player. It's the players that they have developing a go-to and something they can count on that they need in the clutch. So that's what I'm looking for San Antonio and Wemby in particular to do as they get ready for the upcoming season. He's Emmett Golden. I'm Q Myers. I mentioned the Warriors. What is next for Steph and Golden State? That's game night on ESPN Radio on the all-new ESPN app.
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5: 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Emmett, as you know, I'm a big Warrior fan. I've lived the bad, I've lived the good, and I've lived the great. And now it feels like it's trending towards the bad again, or at least just good and not great. And good is not winning championships. Great is winning championships. Yeah. And now that the Warriors have failed to land Jaylen Brown, they've failed to land Giannis, and now they failed to land LeBron, I question, as I'm sure a lot of Warrior fans question, what is next for Golden State? Here's Brian Windhorst, ESPN NBA insider, on Get Up, talking about what he believes is next.
6: I understand the Warriors fans are disappointed. They had a terrible end of the season with Jimmy Butler and Moses Moody going down for huge injuries. Then they tried to get in on the Giannis sweepstakes. They tried to get in on the Jaylen Brown sweepstakes. They tried to get LeBron James. And I can understand why there's frustration that they haven't been able to do that. And they absolutely are not championship contenders right now. I agree with that. But Steph Curry has said he wants to play multiple more years. And the Warriors have a lot of draft pick equity, and they have a lot of flexibility financially going forward. So if you want to write them off and say that they're done, go ahead and do that. No one's going to stop you. But I would just say 7 or 8 weeks ago, you thought the 76ers were not going to do anything this season, and watch what happens. So let's just see what happens with Steph Curry over this next 18 months.
7: Yeah, it'll be interesting to see if they do go for it. It doesn't feel that way. It feels like they're kind of going, all right, we had our run. Let's start looking towards the future. I saw something today. I believe it was on PTI. I apologize if I didn't credit it correctly. But I heard the guys say that if Steph doesn't re-sign, they'll have well over $100 million in cap space next year if he doesn't sign a two-year extension. So they're probably looking at that like, we can go get the foundation of the next window and start working on that. The problem is Steph is such a big star, and deservedly so. He gets to make the decision on how his career ends in Golden State, and they just kind of got to wait until he tells them what he wants to do.
5: I'm just interested in what, you know, obviously I'm listening to Wendy, right? Wendy knows, he probably forgot more than I'll ever know, right? About what's going on the inside and what could potentially go on in those walls of any organization with all the folks that he talks to. But who could be some players that could be added in 18 months that could change who the Warriors are right now? Because right now, they're not that good. Right? I'm a big Yaxel Lendeborg guy. They drafted him this year. Will Richard, he's a talented young player as well. They've got a couple other guys, but as far as dudes, like, where's the dudes at? The dudes, where's number 30? You know what I mean? Yeah. Like,

0: Draymond Green to me is not a dude, and he'll he'll be back. Draymond is a really good player. He's a really good role player, but he's a really good role player with other dudes around him, with other alphas around him. When he was at the peak of his game and he was going out for Defensive Player of the Year, okay, he was an absolute alpha, but he was actually scoring points at that time too. Now he's left any scoring in the past, and at nights when he doesn't feel like being out there on the court, guess what? He won't be out there on the court.
1: Right, right. And I'm looking and I'm racking my brain. I see the Pistons and I go, like they wouldn't trade Cade Cunningham.
0: No.
1: You know, even if they don't have anything around them, they're still trying to build a team around them. So they're not ready to hit eject. Could Banchero, like maybe if things don't work out, could he force his way out of Orlando and maybe end up there? I think they're... If things go left for some really good players, I think they will be considered. And they'll have the assets to be able to really make any type of trade that they're looking for. I just don't know how many guys. Like, the guys that were available, they have homes now. You know, Giannis was available. He has a home. LeBron, Jaylen Brown. And there could be a player, maybe a couple, that pop up out of nowhere. I just don't see it currently.
0: Could they make a move for KD, who has a player option in 2027?
1: Yeah, I thought KD too. Would KD want to go back? If I don't know.
0: I don't have KD any idea. I'm basing this off of Wendy saying in the next 18 months, because I think this season's cooked. I think this season is a wash, and I think, as I mentioned earlier in the show, that's criminal that Steph Curry's in a season where they're not going to be a team that's really competing. Like you said, what were they, 8 games?
1: Under 500.
0: Yeah.
1: Under 500.
0: That's not
1: eight out of first place. No,
0: right.
1: Under 500, which is insane.
0: And nobody knows when Jimmy Butler is going to be coming back from his ACL or what he's going to look like when he comes back from his ACL.
1: Right.
0: And
1: you can't use him as an asset if you want to get something else, because they're going to go, it's an older player coming off an injury. You don't necessarily have value on the open market there. So I just don't see it. It's probably time to totally strip it down to the studs, hit that lottery for a year, maybe two, and then go big game hunting whenever somebody pops up. And you can rebuild quickly if you do that. And again, they're set up to do it, but they're also waiting around what does Steph want to do.
0: Right. It felt like when the Wizards made sure that Anthony Davis was not going to be traded, that was their lifeline. And look, I don't like dependent on Anthony Davis, because he's always so unavailable due to injury. But it felt like that was the lifeline, that if they were able to make a move, that would have taken LeBron to Golden State. And honestly, I still don't know. I remember asking my son, we were on vacation, and I asked him when the rumors started popping up that the Warriors want to bring LeBron and AD to Golden State. And I said, well, what do you think? You think that's a championship team? And he said, well, is AD healthy? I go, that's all I need to know. What I mean? You have to put the asterisks there. So to me, that wasn't even the move then. But, okay, he's a guy who, at this stage of the game has a player option for 2027. Okay, so could he exercise it? But then how much money are you willing to spend?
1: Right.
0: Because these guys ain't coming cheap.
1: No, not at all. And I'm just looking at AD games started 20 last year, 9 the year before, 42, 51.
0: Yeah, no
1: he
0: thanks.
1: Had 1 year where he played 76 in 23-24, but that's been basically it over the past 10 years. He's played one, real season in 10 years. So I balked at it, too, because there was a lot of talk, if the Cavs can trade for Anthony Davis, LeBron will come here. I was like, I'm kind of cool on LeBron then, because you don't want to sell valuable assets for a guy that can't stay on the court, once he gets on it. And I don't know, I just don't know what the Warriors can do. And to Wendy's point, though, none of us a month ago had maybe 2 months ago, because LeBron took a month to make his decision, had the 76ers as any type of real threat. Now, all of a sudden, we're like, they're the best team in the East. So maybe something could change. But again, I cannot see it.
0: But you said it there. They're the best team in the East. How many of these players that we're talking about that could potentially be on the move say, yeah, I want to go out west where all the goons and the goblins lay?
1: Right. Yeah.
0: I mean, you know what I'm saying? It's a jungle out there out west, right?
1: Yeah,
0: and the east, the street light's always on, right?
1: Right.
0: But in the west, man, you're trying to navigate through the high bush. You got the

0: the deep waters. You got, I mean, you know what I mean? You got to do like a swim, run, race to try to, you know, if you're trying to get to the West.
1: Is the Eastern Conference deeper than the West now? Because if I'm looking at the West, OKC, Spurs, Nuggets, no doubt, you know, championship contenders. Timberwolves, no doubt. Everybody else, eh. You know, I feel like it's almost shifted. Top heavy. Don't get, you know, I don't want anybody to mistake it. Top heavy, the West is still the best, in my opinion. I think they got the two best teams in the NBA. But I think the East is just deeper now.
0: Well, I mean, if deeper, yeah, I mean, I guess you could say that, but I don't think there's a team that's super dominant. Maybe Philadelphia will be that team, but Boston took a step back. Detroit, we already said, took a step back. New York, they're going to be there. Cleveland, I believe, is going to be there. Toronto, we'll see if they can ever trade for Kawhi Leonard. Atlanta, we'll see, right? But, I mean, so, you know, Miami, I think they got better, obviously, with getting Giannis. But, you know, do we think that that takes them from being a 10 seed to being, like, a top five? I don't see that.
1: Yeah, I don't see it either.
0: So, it might be more even. I don't know how deep it is, but it's going to be interesting. But for the fellas out west in the Bay Area, where I was born and raised, I don't know if there's any rainbow at the end of the tunnel. They're yelling the Rose Tide. We go back to the Gridiron next here on Game Night on ESPN Radio.
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4: Jacob Reimer. The Cincinnati Reds have gotten the second half of the regular season started off on the right track after beating the St. Louis Cardinals yesterday 5-3 in 10 innings and marked the third straight series win, all of which coming on the road. Left-hander Andrew Abbott gave the Reds six strong innings, only allowing two runs on three hits and struck out four. Manager Terry Francona spoke after the game on the day on the mound from Abbott and on the win itself.
5: You know what? Andrew stayed out there for six, did a really pitch around some walks and an error at first, but got some double plays. Gutty performance, and then our bullpen pieced it together. And you know, you get on the road on, you know, in extra innings on the road, that's not the best recipe, but that's better than losing to nine. You got a chance.
4: The Reds now return home for a series with the Cleveland Guardians in the second leg of the Ohio Cup. The Guardians took 2 out of 3 up in Cleveland back in May. Cleveland is looking to snap a 5-game losing skid. They will need to take 2 out of 3 again in Cincinnati to reclaim the Ohio Cup. Tonight's matchup has Chase Burns on the mound for the Red Legs across Slade Ciccone for the Guardians. They get started from Great American Ballpark at 7:10. In college football, according to the Associated Press, Michigan Athletic Director Ward Manuel will be paid $7.1 million as part of his separation agreement with the school. Manuel agreed to step down following investigations into the culture of the school's athletic department. And North Carolina football GM Michael Lombardi was placed on administrative leave today after an HR complaint was filed by a former UNC employee. This move is effective immediately. I'm Jacob Reimer, and this is the Ohio News Network.
6: Your Skynet overnight forecast calls for showers and thunderstorms. We'll have a low of 70 degrees. For Tuesday, it'll be partly sunny with a high of 81. Tuesday night, mostly cloudy, but gradually becoming clear with a low of 62. For Wednesday, sunshine, a high near 80 degrees. Thursday, sunny and 83. For Friday, mostly sunny and 84 degrees. For Skynet weather, I'm Max Crenshaw. 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

0: All-Pro Jamal Adams announced on social media he's joining the Vikings for his 10th season. The former safety transitioned to linebacker for the Raiders last season, recording 45 tackles and a sack. Major League Baseball, Yankees all-star outfielder Cody Bellinger will be out 4 to 6 weeks due to a grade 2 left hamstring strain. Manager Aaron Boone said on Monday he was placed on the 10-day injured list Sunday after he felt tightness in his hamstring late in the Yankees' 3-1 win over the Phillies on Saturday night. And also, the Marlins, they scored 3 runs at the bottom of the ninth to walk it off versus the Phillies and snap their franchise record 12-game losing streak with the 8-7 victory. For more scores and analysis, check out ESPN.com and the all-new ESPN app. Coming up, more game night with Emmett Golden and me, Q Myers, here on ESPN Radio.
1: Coming up on the Tuesday edition of Unsportsmanlike with Evan Cole and Chris Canty and me, Michelle Smallman. As training camps kick off, I'll tell you why the Browns need Shedeur Sanders to win the QB competition. It's Unsportsmanlike, 6 a.m. Eastern, right here on ESPN Radio, ESPN2, and ESPN.

0: Okay. Right?
1: I like that.
0: So my number five, I wanted to put one or two, but they're moving into a new place this year, and you can't have a home field advantage if you never played at this place, the Buffalo Bills' new place, because I don't know what it's going to be like. I expect it to be a tough place to play. It should be. You got a good team. You got a great fan base, but I put them at five because they haven't played a game there yet.
1: They're literally going across the street.
0: Hey, man, it might be different juju across the street.
1: Hey, you know what, man? You know, things don't really quite hit on this side of the block as they did on the other side of the block.
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1: That's my guy. 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I'm Q Myers. 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And we are doing that full throttle. Emmett ranked them earlier. I'm ranking them right now like this.
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3: Number one, we all know who it is. It's Myles Garrett. Unfortunately, now with the Los Angeles Rams.
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0: Number one, the LA Rams.
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6: 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The Rams are awesome. My number one. We finally agree.
2: 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Top five NFL stadiums. Number five.
1: So just like Emmett did, he picked top five home field advantages. That's how I rocked with as well. I just think it makes all the sense in the world. So I'm going to go ahead and start. My number five, I believe, came in number three for you, Emmett. I'm not 100% sure. But talk about Lambeau Field.
7: Yeah.
1: The home of the Green Bay Packers. I just got a lot of respect for Lambeau. I got a lot of respect for those Packer fans. That stadium is very college atmosphere like, and you know, it's also very close. I feel like it's an intimate type situation when it comes to the field. You know, it's pretty close to the sidelines, and you see the players always running into the end zone and doing the Lambeau leap. And you know, those guys, I still always will have that image in my head of snot bubbles coming out of Richard Sherman's nose and freezing on his mustache.
7: Yeah,
1: you know,
0: that's a sight, it'll stick with you.
1: Hey, man, it sure will. But that was what playoff atmosphere in Lambeau was like. So any place that gets like that, that's got to mean something. And oh, by the way, there's fans in the stands with no shirts on representing. So I wouldn't be that guy. That wouldn't be me. That's them. I respect it. That's why they come in number five for me.
2: Number four.
1: I'll go to Mile High or Empower or Denver.
7: Yeah.
1: Let's just call it Denver.
7: Yeah.

0: we'll call it Denver.
1: Where the Broncos play. It's a heck of an advantage. We always talk about it no matter what team is traveling to Denver. You always have to consider the elements, the altitude. And sometimes it's a great advantage if you can get used to it, accustomed to it if you're a visiting team, because sometimes you'll have to kick a long field goal. And we know that they travel, right? Mm-hmm. And so you have an opportunity to see some records broken every once in a while. But it's a tough crowd there in Denver. We know that. We've seen situations where Denver fans have been throwing snowballs onto the field. Sometimes those snowballs are just snowballs.
0: Yeah.
1: Sometimes they may have something in them, like a battery or two. So that's something to pay attention to.
0: Yeah,
1: but
0: we started that. But yeah.
1: All roads lead back to Cleveland for Emmett Golden. Well, this one's stopping in Denver for me. The elements is really the biggest situation. That's why I have him at number four.
0: Here's the other thing. They put everywhere in that stadium. You are 5,000 feet or whatever it is above sea level. They put it there to mentally mess with you. So you're aware you're in a higher altitude. Yes, I had them on my list, both of us, at number four.
2: Number three.
1: Number three, I'll go with a place that you did not have on your list at all, and that's Philadelphia.
0: Okay.
1: Right, and so I'll go there to the link where the Eagles play. I just think that's tough. The crowd is tough. You want to talk about throwing stuff? I mean, look, they threw snowballs at Santa Claus.
0: Right.
1: That's a cold-blooded cat right there, man. They will boo you out of your seat. They will boo you off the field. They don't care who you are, right? That is one tough element. Obviously, towards the end of the season, the weather there as well. It's a different ball game, and they're very intense. And their own players will tell you how intense the fan base is, and they're always there representing. They love you while you're winning, but the minute that you're not, boy, they will get on your helmet. So it could be a home field advantage as long as you're winning. But I got to put him in there at number three again, because it's definitely not the easiest place to play. I got to give the Eagles some love at number three.
0: One of the reasons they didn't make my top five is because sometimes the home team has to play against the home crowd. I can't mark that down as a great home field advantage. But when they're winning, it's a tough place to play.
1: Plus, you just don't like the Eagles. Or Eagle fans.
0: I think it's a little Philly thing. I'll be honest. The whole we boo everybody
1: is
0: a little
1: like
0: overdone.
1: That,
0: yeah. No, I'll stand on it. It's a little overdone.
1: I hear you. But look, it's their thing, right? It might be overdone.
0: Oh, it is.
1: But they're doing their thing. So I just can't keep them off my list. They slide in at number three, top five home field advantages here on Game Night on ESPN Radio.
2: Number two.
1: Number two is your number one, where the Seahawks play up in Seattle. Okay. And that loud atmosphere, man, they're breaking records all the time. They're screaming and yelling. They're supporting their team. You know, the weather's a little wonky at times when it comes to rain, but that's usually just it. But they rock it, man. They rock that building, literally rock that building. And even, you know, to take it a step further, when we saw the World Cup and all the games that were being – matches that we'd be playing there in Seattle, you can see and feel from those that were there the stadium rocking. So that place is just built to rock and roll. So Seattle benefits from it in a major way.
0: Yeah, I was even going to go there. Not only is it one of the toughest places to play in the NFL, it is the toughest place to play in MLS. Mm. You know, it's sold out all the time, and that place is rockin'. The fan base is great. That definitely is one of the top home field advantages in multiple sports.
1: And there was a time where if your team was playing the Seahawks, you could just consider that an L. Oh, they're playing at home? They're playing Seattle at their place? Oh, yeah, that's going to be an L. Right? It's just, it was that raucous. Now, it isn't quite that right now. It's come down to earth a little bit. But remember, now they're coming off the Super Bowl championship.
0: Super Bowl,
1: exactly. So I do fully expect for them to be full throttle, ready to rock and roll. They come in at number two for me, which means there can only be
2: number one.
1: And I got to go with the Buffalo Bills. And I know your argument. I know Sister Sledge's argument. I know others' argument. Well, they haven't played there in Buffalo. You know what? Sometimes you just trust them. Sometimes you just trust them. And I trust the Buffalo Bills fans. They're not called Bills Mafia for no reason. I don't care if they take over a mansion and they come from what many might have considered not to be on that same level. I still trust that they're going to be ruckus. They're going to be loud. They're going to be proud, right? There's still going to be the elements in there. Not quite as much, but there'll still be the elements in there. And there's still going to be

0: in the parking lot. They're still going to be burning tables and jumping through tables and having Harry Douglas try to stand up on tables, which doesn't make any sense. But they're just built differently, man. And they even take their show on the road. So I don't think that they're going to be much different in their new home. I'm just going to go with the trust factor. Maybe that's bad on my part. I'm willing to take that situation.
1: Yeah, I understand where you're coming from. I don't even disagree. My one sticking point is they haven't won a game at New Highmark, I believe it's going to be called. So it's tough for me to say it's the best home field advantage. It's one of them because, again, those fans. I have so much respect for the fans. I know they're going to show up, and I know they're going to show out. But you got to win at home for it to be a home field advantage, and they haven't even had a chance to do it. So I feel you. No respect on top of respect to Bills Mafia. They always belong on a list like this.
0: Well, there you go. Those are my top five home field advantages. The Packers at 5, Broncos at 4, Eagles at 3, Seahawks at 2, and Bills at 1. And you know, I always say, if you feel like we or I slighted you or left, you know, your team or a stadium or any of these rankings off the list, feel free to hit us up on social media at eGoldie80, at ESP Radio, at your boy Q254, just like my guy Rob did. And I can appreciate this. He said, Q, Chiefs fans would like a word. Uh-huh. And I get it. Hey, look, you had the Chiefs at number 2.
1: I did.
0: You had Kansas City at number 2. Look, for me, there can only be 5. Right, so if I put the Chiefs on there, which I know that they have a hell of an advantage there, they do a great job. You know, they take over the national anthem when it's about to be wrapped up. You know, the home of the Chiefs. Right, I mean they do that everywhere they go. I get it, but if I'm keeping it a buck, I got to take someone off if I'm going to put the Chiefs on, and so that was my struggle.
1: Can I get some credit for my integrity as a broadcaster? Because I wanted to put the Browns on this list, but I can't because they don't win enough games.
0: What did that have to do with me putting the Chiefs on the list?
1: Well, I'm saying that's good. Yeah,
0: all
1: that's cool.
0: Roads lead back to
1: but
0: Cleveland.
1: But I'm just saying, nobody gave me credit. Everybody say you always try to make it about Cleveland. I had a list about great home field and fan bases, and I didn't put the Browns on there.
0: I just want to put the Chiefs on my list now because you done diverted the conversation to Cleveland. Rob's going to get the Chiefs on my list by default. See what you did? You just talked me into Kansas City.
1: Well, if you put the Chiefs on your list, I'm putting the Browns on mine.
0: Nope, never mind. It all remains the same. Sorry, Rob, but that's a great point. I know that they have a hell of a home field advantage there in Kansas City, but there could only be 5. And for me, it was Packers, Broncos, Eagles, Seahawks, and Bills. Again, you can always feel free to chime in at 888-SAY-ESPN, 888-729-3776, or at eGoldie80, at ESPN Radio, and at your boy Q254. We show love to the ones that deserve it. 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
0: We are back. 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
8: Good afternoon, I'm Jacob Reimer. The Cincinnati Reds have gotten the second half of the regular season started off on the right track after beating the St. Louis Cardinals yesterday 5-3 in 10 innings and marked the third straight series win, all of which coming on the road. Left-hander Andrew Abbott gave the Reds 6 strong innings, only allowing 2 runs on 3 hits and struck out 4. Manager Terry Francona spoke after the game on the day on the mound from Abbott and on the win itself.
9: You know what, Andrew stayed out there for 6. Did a really pitch around some walks and an error at first, but got some double plays, gutty performance, and then our bullpen pieced it together. And you know, you get on the road on, you know, in the extra innings on the road. That's not the best recipe, but that's better than losing to nine. You got a chance.
8: The Reds now return home for a series with the Cleveland Guardians in the second leg of the Ohio Cup. The Guardians took two out of three up in Cleveland back in May.

0: Cleveland is looking to snap a five-game losing skid. They will need to take two out of three again in Cincinnati to reclaim the Ohio Cup. Tonight's matchup has Chase Burns on the mound for the Redlegs across Slade Ciccone for the Guardians. They get started from Great American Ballpark at 7:10. In college football, according to the Associated Press, Michigan Athletic Director Ward Manuel will be paid $7.1 million as part of his separation agreement with the school. Manuel agreed to step down following investigations into the culture of the school's athletic department. And North Carolina football GM Michael Lombardi was placed on administrative leave today after an HR complaint was filed by a former UNC employee. This move is effective immediately. I'm Jacob Reimer, and this is the Ohio News Network.
1: Your Skynet overnight forecast calls for showers and thunderstorms. We'll have a low of 70 degrees. For Tuesday, it'll be partly sunny with a high of 81. Tuesday night, mostly cloudy, but gradually becoming clear with a low of 62. For Wednesday, sunshine, a high near 80 degrees. Thursday, sunny and 83. For Friday, mostly sunny and 84 degrees. For Skynet weather, I'm Max Crenshaw. 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

0: We also have a what appears to be a squirrel on the field. It's not harming anybody now, but it is hanging out in left, scampering. Ooh, close to Taylor Ward. Taylor's paying attention. The squirrel is right behind Taylor Ward, now moving towards the flagpole in left center. It's like watching the freeze in Atlanta. He's running along the warning track.
1: Great 40 time.
0: Down the stretch they come, the squirrel.
1: They show the big screen here.
0: Yeah, at the 412 marker in center. Cano is nonplussed. He wants to keep going. The squirrel's now watching the game. He's pausing to watch. As the pitch is hit to right field, here's Tavares going back and over towards the corner, makes the catch. Even the squirrel is impressed.
2: WBAL on the call right there. Emmett, a squirrel went rogue and decided to hit the field in the game between the Tigers and the Orioles there at Comerica Park. A black squirrel. I hadn't even really seen a black squirrel.
3: Yeah, man.
2: I don't know the last time, if ever, I've seen a black squirrel. They're usually brown with maybe a light stripe down the tail.
3: Typically, I could tell you in Northeast Ohio, over like by Canton in that area. Mm-hmm. I know Kent State, okay. The Kent State University. Their student radio station might be called Black Squirrel Radio.
2: Oh, nice!
3: Yeah, because there's the first time I ever seen one. I was on a college visit, and I was like, "Where do y'all get these squirrels from?" I'd never seen a black squirrel, but they're out there, believe it or not.
2: Nice, I like it. But that was hilarious right there, just hearing and seeing it as well, the back and forth, and the squirrel deciding, all right, I'm going to stop here. Okay, no, I'm going to keep going. All right, now I'm going to turn around and start again. Like, I found it to be pretty humorous.
3: Yeah, my favorite part is at the start. It's like there's a squirrel on the field that's not hurting anybody currently. And it's like, how often do squirrels attack people? Like, I've never known a squirrel to attack anybody.
2: Well, I don't know either, but there's a first time for everything, I would assume.
3: Rather
2: I know
3: be that safe there was than a, sorry.
2: Right. There was a lot of people on the field trying to attempt to get that squirrel off. I want to say that it was about 12 guys I counted when I saw the highlight. It was a ton of guys on the field, and they kept trying to throw a towel on it, and the squirrel was moving. And it was pretty funny. It was one of those rare events that happens when an animal gets on the field, and this time it happened to be a black squirrel. But it was not a rally squirrel. Nope. Mm-hmm. The Tigers lost 8-5, losing their third consecutive game. But shout out to the black squirrel who made appearance in their game. It's game night here on ESPN Radio, the all-new ESPN app. SiriusXM Channel 80 and tune in. 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We showed love to the squirrel. Now it's time to show love like this.
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2: The Marlins riding a 12-game losing streak. Started game one of a 3-game series with the Philadelphia Phillies, and this is how this one played out.
6: 1-2. Conine with a line shot in the ring.

0: That highlight courtesy of 104.3 WQAM. Marlins 8, Philly 7. They end the losing streak.
1: First team with the walk-off win to snap a 12-plus game losing streak since 2006 when the Pirates did it. And for the Phillies, the first loss this season when entering the ninth inning with the lead. They were 49-0 entering Monday night's game. Again, first loss this season when entering the ninth inning with the lead. That is no more as well. We continue to show love to the ones that deserve it here on Game Night on ESPN Radio. The Red Sox, the A's, the top of the ninth.
2: Suarez is ready. He throws. Sedan swings and skies one into left field. Back on the warning track. Back at the wall. It is off the top of the wall and gone! Grand slam, Sedan! And it is 4-1 Red Sox!
3: Nothing can stop me. I'm all the way.
0: WEEI 93.7 FM on the call right there. The Red Sox down the A's 4-2.
1: I mean, seriously? Yeah. Seriously? You got to give up all four of them on one swing?
0: On one swing. A grand slamma jamma. Yes.
1: In the top of the ninth inning. Unbelievable. But again, it's the A's. Things like this happen. Shea Langeliers, he might be out. Their all-star catcher may be out for the entire season, the rest of the season, with a torn meniscus. So it goes from bad to worse for the A's. How about the Diamondbacks and the Pirates? This also took extra innings.
4: 2-2 count on Lau. One out. Clark's pitch. Line drive. Off the glove of the

0: Razorbacks fall to the Pirates 3-2.
1: Walk off in the bottom of the 10th right there. It's Pittsburgh's third walk off win of 2026. Nick Gonzalez, 2-for-4, career long, 11 game hit streak, second longest active streak in Major League Baseball. The Yankees and the White Sox. The White Sox have been a phenomenal team all season long. The Yankees need to get one. What happened in the top of the 8th?
2: Driven deep to left field. Going back, Antonacci on the track, looking up. See ya! A home run for Sanchez. A three-run shot. And the Yankees take a 9-4 lead.
3: Nothing can stop me. I'm all the way up.
0: The Yes Network on the call. The final, Yankees 9, White Sox 5.
1: How about Sanchez? 1-for-4 with that home run. First career home run, 75th game. Chisholm, he was 2-for-4 on the day, 2 RBI, 40 RBI, and 56 wins this season compared to 5 RBIs in 43 losses. So the Yankees get the 9-5 victory over the Chicago White Sox. The Mets and the Braves, this game caught your attention, Emmett.
4: 2-0 on the way. Swing and a drive deep to left field. Forget it. 3-run home run for Francisco Lindor. His second home run of the game. He has driven in 6, and the Mets have taken a 14-3 lead.
3: Nothing can stop me. I'm all the way up.
0: 880 ESPN New York on the call. Francisco Lindor was locked in tonight as the Mets defeat the Braves, and defeat is putting it kindly, 14-3.
1: Yeah, locked in is probably underselling it as well for Francisco Lindor. 6 RBI, 2 home run, and a triple. 5th player in Mets history with 2 home runs and a triple in a game. Recorded his 23rd career multi-home run game, of the 3rd most by any player as a shortstop in Major League Baseball history after Alex Rodriguez and Ernie Banks. I think we've all heard of those two gentlemen, respectfully. The Cubs and the Cardinals. This is the top of the 9th.
5: Hit in the air to deep left field. Going back is Nootbaar. This ball is gone. Nico Horner with his 4th hit of the game. A long home run to left. Every once in a while, he's a strong kid. And he knocks it over the left field fence for a 2.

0: Jackson with a skyscraper indoors, and it makes its way over the right field wall. Two at-bats, two home runs. This one a three-run shot. It's 4-1 Texas.
1: Nothing can stop me. I'm all the way up.
2: 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Rangers 7, Mariners 3.
3: Rangers have won three of the four games in the series to open up a 2.5-game lead over the Mariners in the AL West. Clinch the season series in head-to-head tiebreaker versus the Mariners. And the AL West is, I mean, that you want to talk about yuck? Yeah. That division is yuck. I don't understand it, but it is what it is. The Rangers right now are on top. He's Emmett Golden. I'm Q Myers. 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
3: Now there's a swing and a drive, well hit left center field. Rayleigh moving back, he's on the track, he's at the wall. That ball is history. It's in the Mariners' bullpen. Jock Peterson, a leadoff home run.
4: What about three? Why not four? Why not five? Why not six? Why not 12?
5: They tried that in Miami. It didn't work.
4: I love Charles. He's such a value add to the sport. I hate that it's like, let's get our fingers out and let's start counting. One, two, nope. Three is no good. Four is good. Not good enough. Five, what about seven? What about nine? What about 16?
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6: 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Marlins trying to not drop 13 straight. All the buzz from NFL training camp, LeBron's latest and final decision, and maybe tension in the W. More on that in a bit. Let's take you right to Chicago. Yankees on the south side in Chi-Town for a four-game weekday series. New York has won five straight series against the White Sox, hoping the offense shows some life without three big bats in the lineup. Aaron Judge, Giancarlo Stanton, and now Cody Bellinger all out of the lineup. The Bellinger update on Monday, he'll miss the next 4 to 6 weeks with a left hamstring strain, officially on the IL. Yankee skipper Aaron Boone spoke with the media before the game on the rash of injuries to his stars and his bats.
7: Obviously, we've had some tough injuries to some really important people, but again, that is part of it. And you know, as I said, the season waits for no one. So, you know, we have to. It creates an opportunity, legitimately does, for one or more people, you know, to go plug that hole, to develop, to grow. And we feel very much that we have capable people out there of capable guys that are capable of going out there and performing at a high level. So, you know, we got to weather that storm and confident we can do that.
6: Capable guys? Yes. The same level of production? No. New York staying above water, though. 6-4 in their last 10 with the trade deadline looming in now less than a week. ESPN MLB analyst Doug Glanville weighed in on SportsCenter on what the Yankees should do before time's up.
5: Well, I mean, the urgency meter just went up. I mean, the thing about Cody Bellinger is a great athlete, and he also holds down left field at Yankee Stadium. And really what that means is it's basically a center field position because of the ground you need to cover there. So you lose almost like two players in some respects with Cody Bellinger. And with Grisham, they can try to move him over, they can try to move him, but they're not going to be able to replace that versatility. So it puts more pressure on, we need another bat, and we need someone to defend, you know, late in the game if necessary. So I see them trying to get another bat because of this injury. And, you know, with Aaron Judge being out, mm-hmm. that right-handed bat would come in handy.
6: So Glanville thinks the need is a bat. Big praise for Bellinger there, but a serious hole to fill. Boone tempered expectations a bit with strategy as the deadline approaches.
7: No, you know, I get the sense that they have been working on this in different ways, shape, and form for the last several weeks, getting ready for, you know, trade deadline stuff, and I expect them to try and do all they can to improve our team, but again, you never know how that's going to shake out, and, you know, we'll see. I mean, again, you got still teams out there defining who they are and what they're even going to do in come a week from now or whenever it is. So, no, I mean, I think they're eager to improve our club if they can, but all things got to line up too.
6: So get a bat, don't get a bat, we don't know. What we do know is the White Sox are fighting to stay at the top of the AL Central, and both teams would find the offense in this one. White Sox scored three in the opening frame. New York got four back a few innings later, and we enter the top of the seventh, knotted at four runs apiece.
8: There's a base hit to right center field. Rosario scores, cutting the ball off is Montgomery. So Rice stays at first with a big RBI single, and the Yankees lead 5-4.
6: That from Yes Network. That's Rice's 27th multi-hit game this season. Took him 138 games last year just to reach 29. But it'd be the eighth inning where the wheels started to come off for the White Sox. New York's Ali Sanchez at the dish.
8: Driven

0: left field. Going back, Antonacci on the track, looking up. See ya! A home run for Sanchez. A three-run shot. And the Yankees take a 9-4 lead.
1: That three-run homer gave Sanchez a career-high 3 RBI and his first career home run. Sox get one back in the bottom of the ninth, but this one belonged to New York. Yankees win it 9-5. For Max Fried, just 3 innings pitched, tied for his shortest start this season. More to come on the Yankees and the looming trade deadline. Phillies Marlins. Somebody here needs to collect some dubs to try to make up ground on the Braves in the NL East. Marlins, historically bad of late. Come in having lost 12 straight, a franchise record. Have been outscored 59-30 during the streak. The Phillies broke up a 4-game skid of their own on Sunday, defeated the Yankees at home. Zach Wheeler on the bump for Philly, and the Phillies, they came to play. Bryce Harper at the plate, top of the first.
2: 1-1. Harper swings and drills it. Deep center field. Going back, Marcy, to the track. Look it up, and it's gone. Into the batter's eye in dead center field. Bryce Harper with a laser of a home run, a two-run shot. It's his 22nd of the year, and the Phillies lead 2-0.
1: 94 WIP. Harper now the fifth player with 40-plus career home runs against the Marlins. Both teams move two across, and we're tied at two early. Miami plated three more in the third, and then Philly saw it and raised it, plated four in the sixth. So we get to the bottom of the ninth. Phillies lead 7-5. Marlins on the verge of 13 straight losses.
3: 3-2. That one a hard hit ground ball. Off the gun and through. This will tie the game up as Sayuri stops at second. But Morse again from third. Otto from second. And Heriberto Hernandez. He comes through.
1: 104.3 WQAM, so here we are, tied with more outs to go. Miami sees the light at the end of the tunnel. A win, it's so close. Marlins needing just a base hit, couple of batters later.
3: 1-2. Conine with a line shot.
2: In the right for a base hit. Bird comes in to score, and this skid is snapped. Bird with a two-run single to tie it, and Griffin Conine.
1: And there you have it. Miami gets the win 8-7 finally, and does it in walk-off fashion. First team with a walk-off win to snap a 12-plus game losing streak since the 2006 Pirates. Marlins skipper Clayton McCullough on the streak that is no more.
4: Everybody feels good. We know it's no lie. You know, everyone in the building's been grinding hard now for a couple of weeks, and you know, frustrated with things, but certainly it feels great one to, you know, to get a win. And I think in the fashion that we did, it'd be hard to ever question this group's toughness and willingness to compete in, you know, a situation where it had been easy to, or we were out in front for to have the game flip like it did. And, you know, then you're facing one of the elite closers in baseball in the ninth, and we put together great at bats. So it just, again, speaks to the group of guys we have in that clubhouse that they just don't ever stop, you know, playing until it's over.
1: And for the Phillies, their first loss this season when entering the ninth inning with a lead, were 49-0 entering Monday. Game two of this series, Tuesday night, first pitch, 6:40 p.m. Eastern. To the city that never sleeps, Braves, Mets, and Queens. Tale of two seasons for these two clubs. Mets nowhere to look but up to see the Braves in the NL East race. Atlanta first in the division and up 18.5 games on the Mets. Ronald Acuna activated from the IL before the game and back in the leadoff spot. First time since June 9th after a left hamstring strain. Braves much better this season when he's in the lineup. And timing couldn't be better. A week before the trade deadline, when teams are hoping to beef up their rosters, and Atlanta does with one of its own. ESPN's Buster Olney joined SportsCenter to share more on Acuna's return.
5: This is the time of year with a trade deadline a week away when all these contenders are looking to augment their lineup, and the Braves do it with the re-addition, so to speak, of Ronald Acuna Jr., who you mentioned has not played since June 9th. He is a high-impact player who presumably is going to go right at the top of the lineup or near the top of the lineup. Look, he won an MVP in 2023, and in the last 11 games before he suffered his second hamstring injury this year, had an OPS of 1195. Power, speed, defense, experience,

0: Braves are getting a great player back.
1: Acuna back to his old self and at the plate to lead off the game.
2: 3-2 pitch. He swings and hits it in the air to center field and down for a base hit. Got a sinker there and Ronald out at first base. Boy, that's a good-looking sight. Ronald leading it off, climbing into the box, and then lacing a single up the middle. Welcome back, Ronald Acuna. He's at first base for Drake Baldwin.
1: 680, the fan. The Mets took the opportunity later to keep the home run party going in the sixth.
3: 2-1 pitch, swing on a high fly ball to deep left field. Dubon bat backing up. There it goes. Home run into the second deck for Marcus Semien. He is homered for the second straight game. Taylor scores in front of him. The Mets are leading by a score of 5-3.
1: 880 ESPN New York. So we move to the eighth. Mets now up 11-3. And who else at the plate for New York?
3: 2-0 on the way. Swing and a drive deep to left field. Forget it. Three-run home run for Francisco Lindor. His second home run of the game. He has driven in six, and the Mets have taken a 14-3 lead.
1: Lindor, the fifth player in Mets history with two home runs and a triple in a game. A five-run eighth, and the Mets maul the Braves 14-3 on 19 hits. The 11-run victory tied for their second largest in a home game against the Braves in this all-time series. The Braves pitching staff on the struggle bus. ESPN's Doug Glanville thinks the Braves need to be buyers with the trade deadline approaching in a week and maybe shopping for a certain pitcher.
4: Tarik Skubal would be wonderful for them. I mean, look, every team wants him, but, you know, they're positioned so well. Because I really think their offense is fine. I mean, there, some guys like Austin Riley struggling a little bit. But you're getting Ronald Acuna Jr. back, who is an MVP. And Skubal is that frontline ace. You have Chris Sale. Now, all of a sudden, you just have this 1-2 punch that is extremely potent. And if you can get Skubal, which everybody wants, then all of a sudden it changes the entire game. Because you look at what that does in a series. You talk about getting to that next round. Well, now it looks a little bit differently because now you have 1-2 guys that can just absolutely win the game on their own.
1: So Braves-Mets back at it on Tuesday night. SportsCenter all night, ESPN Radio.
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7: I think this right here puts the Philadelphia 76ers right there with the New York Knicks as the favorites in the Eastern Conference.
1: It's been 3 days since the news broke around the world that King James is headed to the city of brotherly love. Don't expect the reaction to slow anytime soon. In fact, it's really just beginning. Now that we know what to expect, what can we expect? LeBron's known to use his talents across a number of positions on the floor, but in Philly, how about the one running point guard? ESPN's Shams Charania says, don't be surprised.
8: The Sixers, I'm told, are expecting LeBron James to play a good amount of time and period of time at the point guard position on offense, initiating the game, the offense for Nick Nurse. Tyrese Maxey last season played a lot on the ball at point guard, and we know his prowess off the ball as a scorer. Think of a better player that can set the table for Tyrese Maxey, Jaylen Brown, Joel Embiid, Vijay Edgecombe. There's all these players that can score, that can get the ball from LeBron James. And the one season LeBron spent at point guard in the NBA in his 23 seasons, the 2019-2020 season, Shanae, he led the league in assists. The Lakers won the championship that year.
9: Yep.
8: And we never saw point LeBron again until potentially
9: in amber.
8: This season. But the buzzword around the Sixers right now is sacrifice. Mm. And they're going to have a couple team mini camps in August that will give the Sixers and LeBron James an opportunity to spend time with each other, to galvanize, to get that chemistry right.
1: So LeBron running point, it's a possibility. Just the idea of LeBron in a Sixers jersey still has some people, well, surprised. Many say it's unprecedented. ESPN's Brian Windhorst on First Take.
10: It truly is out of this world that LeBron James would join the Philadelphia 76ers. He would say, I don't care about money. I don't care about family. I'm not even sure how much the city of Philadelphia mattered that much because I think he's going to live a big chunk of the season in New York. This is a wild set of circumstances, and this is why, you know, the league is trying to come to grapple with it. And I know what fans feel, and that we are sort of a voice of those fans now saying, well, can they win? Like, yeah, of course, look at this talent. Sure, they can win, but it's so outrageous. It's so, and I say this not being critical. It's a ridiculous situation. It's a historic

0: one off.
1: LeBron, Philadelphia. More from this story later in the show. SportsCenter All Night, ESPN Radio. Time for some football. NFL training camps buzzing with excitement from coast to coast for the start of a new season. Tell you who else is buzzing with excitement. The Rams. Can they do it? Can they get Aaron Donald to return for 26? Rich Eisen thinks the decision is made and had this to say on Monday on his show.
2: Under what circumstances does Aaron Donald go through a process and he comes through it, Sam?
3: Yeah,
4: exactly.
2: You know what I mean? Like, I'm not feeling it. I'm not feeling it. How does he go through a process that showing up to the facility, the only mental part of it is I'm here, I'm envisioning what it's going to be like week 15 after a training camp. Mm-hmm. Do I want to put myself through all of that? Exactly. That's why I stopped playing. Part of me just thinks going through the process and just deciding I'm going to go through a process means he's already decided.
1: Certainly makes sense. I know I was convinced when video leaked to him on the practice field in L.A. putting in work. Those weren't scenes of someone thinking they may not play this season. And talk about a potential lift for the Rams, already the favorite to win the Super Bowl, according to DraftKings Sportsbook. Back to the ballpark. That's next. 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It's ESPN Radio.
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7: Every once in a while, he's a strong kid. And he knocks it over the left field fence for a two-run homer, and the Cubs have some breathing room. It is now 7-3.
8: Cubs Radio Network for Horner, his second career four-hit, four-RBI game. The first Cub this season to do it. Nothing doing for the Cards in the bottom half, and the Cubs win it 7-3. Mariners, Rangers, AL West rivals going at it in the Lone Star State. Mariners with a chance to split this wraparound four-game set. Two tough losses on Friday, Saturday to open the series. Texas trying to stay in front of Seattle in the division, currently sitting in position A by 2.5 games. And leave it to Texas to waste no time getting started here. Jacques Peterson at the plate in the first.
9: Kirby rocks and comes home, and there's a swing and a drive, well hit left center field. Rayleigh moving back, he's on the track, he's at the wall, that ball is history. It's in the Mariners bullpen. Jacques Peterson, a leadoff home run, and it's 1-0 Texas in the first.
10: He's made this a fairly regular occurrence now.
8: 105-3, the fan, fast forward, just one inning, same score, same guy at the plate.
10: Here, Peterson lights into one down the right field line. This ball coming down and over the wall. Peterson with a skyscraper indoors, and it makes its way over the right field wall. Two at-bats, two home runs. This one a three-run shot. It's 4-1 Texas.
8: And that's his second multi-homer game this season and a season-high 4 RBI. Seattle tried to rally in the ninth but came up short, and the Rangers win it 7-3. Diamondbacks, Pirates, neither team in the hunt right now for their respective division, but both right in the thick of it for the wild card. Collecting some wins is the priority. This one finished 9 innings tied at 2, so we head to extras and pick it up in the 10th.
11: 2-2 count on Lau. One out. Clark's pitch. Line drive. Off the glove of the first baseman Vargas. Walk it off. Raise the Jolly Roger. Pirates win it in 10. And they are tied with the Diamondbacks for the third wild card spot in the National League.
8: 93-7 the fan. That is only Pittsburgh's third walk-off win of 2026. That's tied for the second fewest in the National League. Again, the Pirates here winners 3-2 over the Diamondbacks. Blue Jays Nationals Max Scherzer on the hill. First appearance since being placed on the IL in June with back spasms, and just his fourth career start at Nationals Park as a visitor. And the Jays need this one. Just 3-7 since the break, tied with the Guardians for worst record in the American League. The Nationals struck first, but Toronto went up 2-1 in the third, and we pick it up in the fourth.
12: 3-1. Straw hits a line drive, sinking in right center and down for a base hit. Coming around third base, Okamoto scores. First to third goes Urias. RBI single Miles Straw. It's 3-1 Blue Jays, and Straw has a two-hit night.
8: Sportsnet 590 the fan. Pitchers duel from that point on, but Toronto gets a much-needed win here, 3-2. SportsCenter All Night, ESPN Radio, breaking news out of Chapel Hill, North Carolina on Monday. UNC football general manager and Bill Belichick right-hand man Michael Lombardi has been placed on paid administrative leave by the university. Lombardi's leave is effective immediately, and UNC did not disclose any other details. So we turn to our Pete Thamel for the latest. Thamel on SportsCenter.
13: North Carolina surprised the football world today by announcing Mike Lombardi's paid administrative leave this morning. Sources told me recently that this stems from a human resources complaint filed by a

0: former member of North Carolina's front office. And that led to Mike Lombardi being placed by the university, not by Bill Belichick, by the university on administrative leave. Lombardi makes $1.5 million in his job as general manager. He's believed to be amongst schools that have reported the highest paid general manager in all of college football. This obviously leaves UNC at a crossroads. He's their top personnel guy. He's a longtime Bill Belichick acolyte. And Mike Lombardi's status is clearly uncertain going forward as the university investigates.
1: Well, that's not good. Not for UNC, not for Lombardi, and not for Belichick. Begs the question, what's the impact here on Belichick's legacy at the university? The Tar Heels are on the verge of opening camp, and they will do so without their general manager. More on King James heading east. That's next. SportsCenter All Night continues. 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
11: Jacob Reimer. The Cincinnati Reds have gotten the second half of the regular season started off on the right track after beating the St. Louis Cardinals yesterday 5-3 in 10 innings and marked the third straight series win, all of which coming on the road. Left-hander Andrew Abbott gave the Reds six strong innings, only allowing two runs on three hits and struck out four. Manager Terry Francona spoke after the game on the day on the mound from Abbott and on the win itself.
12: You know what? Andrew stayed out there for six, did a really pitch around some walks and an error at first, but got some double plays. Gutty performance, and then our bullpen pieced it together. And you know, you get on the road on, you know, in extra innings on the road, that's not the best recipe, but that's better than losing to nine. You got a chance.
11: The Reds now return home for a series with the Cleveland Guardians in the second leg of the Ohio Cup. The Guardians took 2 out of 3 up in Cleveland back in May. Cleveland is looking to snap a 5-game losing skid. They will need to take 2 out of 3 again in Cincinnati to reclaim the Ohio Cup. Tonight's matchup has Chase Burns on the mound for the Redlegs across Slade Ciccone for the Guardians. They get started from Great American Ballpark at 7:10. In college football, according to the Associated Press, Michigan Athletic Director Ward Manuel will be paid $7.1 million as part of his separation agreement with the school. Manuel agreed to step down following investigations into the culture of the school's athletic department. And North Carolina football GM Michael Lombardi was placed on administrative leave today after an HR complaint was filed by a former UNC employee. This move is effective immediately. I'm Jacob Reimer, and this is the Ohio News Network.
13: Your Skynet overnight forecast calls for showers and thunderstorms. We'll have a low of 70 degrees. For Tuesday, it'll be partly sunny with a high of 81. Tuesday night, mostly cloudy, but gradually becoming clear with a low of 62. For Wednesday, sunshine, a high near 80 degrees. Thursday, sunny and 83. For Friday, mostly sunny and 84 degrees. For Skynet weather, I'm Max Crenshaw. 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

0: Monday. Bellinger was placed on the 10-day IL on Sunday. In case you missed it, splattered across headlines the last few days, LeBron James has signed with the Philadelphia 76ers. It's a 2-year, $8 million deal that includes a player option and full 15% trade kicker. Part is just starting in Philly.
1: We have huge news. A man who is certainly on the Mount Rushmore of everybody's basketball conversation. LeBron James has made his choice.
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0: 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I'm Chris Burnett. LeBron brings his talents back to the Eastern Conference and settles in the birthplace of America as his final destination. And make no mistake about it, the Sixers, they're now LeBron's team. Just ask Freddie Coleman earlier on Freddie and Harry.
9: This has become LeBron James' team in Philadelphia. He told everybody, it ain't about the money. It's not about anything else. But when you tell everybody, yeah, that's the team I want to go to, because that's the best chance for me to win a championship, that's the best route, and your name is LeBron James, I think for all intents and purposes, for at least a year or two, this has become his team in Philadelphia.
0: There's added pressure, though, for some. Maybe not for all. Some will see the pressure subside. Look no further than Joel Embiid. Evan Cohen from Unsportsmanlike joined First Take and says the big man should feel lighter on the shoulders.
10: I don't think there's ever been a point in Joel Embiid's career that he's had less pressure. You know why? You know how many games he has to play in the regular season? Zero. If he doesn't play a single game, it doesn't matter. You know how many games he has to play in the postseason? Enough for them to win 16. If that's with him or without him, it does not matter. He is an add-on piece to this great roster with great management and great coaching. The most pressure is on LeBron. He told you that by signing there.
0: So no pressure, no problem there. But what about the big picture? The Eastern Conference. PTI hosts Michael Wilbon and Tony Kornheiser got into it on Monday on just that topic.
11: All right, Wilbon, what is the state of the Eastern Conference with LeBron now in Philadelphia?
12: Loaded. Loaded. I mean, minutes after we talked about the West being loaded and how you got to avoid the West and you want to move out the West has two teams, Oklahoma City and San Antonio. Granted, the Lakers, worse. Minnesota, worse. Go down Denver, nothing. Not even nearly as good as they were. The West has nothing after those two teams. The East has it all. In no uncertain order after New York and Philly, although that's my order, New York and Philly. Cleveland, Boston, Detroit, Atlanta, Orlando, Miami, Toronto, which got better if they ultimately get Kawhi Leonard. Charlotte, which I think is better. Indy, which could get Halliburton back, and they just went to something called Game 7 of the Finals. The East is loaded. And Tony, let me just mention this real quickly. When LeBron went to Miami, and they were going to win not 5, not 6, not 7, he went with Dwayne Wade. And ain't none of these dudes on Philly Dwayne Wade. And Chris Bosh, Hall of Famers all. They each played 76 games that first year, and they couldn't win. They won the next year, but they couldn't win the first year. LeBron was in the absolute physical prime of his career or anybody else's. They could not win that year with those three dudes playing every game. It's hard. They're not going to win this year. I don't even think they can take the Knicks this year.
11: Well, I think they're going to win this year, and I think they're going to beat the Knicks. And what makes that particularly interesting for me is that the Knicks did not want LeBron. They did not involve themselves in the sweepstakes at all. They received a call and said no. They didn't make a call. They received one, and they said, no, we don't want him. So I want to see them play not four times or five times or six times. I'd like to see them play 25 times because I think that would be the best theater in the NBA. Look, LeBron is not the physical player he was in the days you're talking about with Miami. But LeBron is a better all-around player on a team. He makes everyone better. Maxie's a great player. He will make him better. Jaylen Brown is a great player. He will make him better if Jaylen Brown's

0: head is in the game. If he doesn't feel like, wait a second, I thought I was going to be the star and now I'm not the star because LeBron is there. He will make Embiid a better player however many games Embiid plays. Embiid was an MVP. Can he play 60 games? I mean, that's sort of the wild card. How much can Embiid give you? He will make Edgecombe a better player because LeBron at this stage facilitates a team because he's chasing rings. He's got to be on the best team, and then if they need something from him at a particular point in the game, you think he can give it to them.
1: Tom, I agree with you on every word of that.
0: And I agree with you about the depth of the Eastern Conference.
1: Yeah.
0: I'm just saying there's an urgency for LeBron now that I think makes them the favorite, and I might not have said that at another time.
1: But I agree with the urgency.
0: I think that's the right place.
1: And the nature of what you're saying about they're going to be better because of his presence. When he walks in the practice gym, they better be better. But the league is hard. That's why we haven't seen any repeat champions. It's really hard. And the East, which was supposed to be a pushover, you know what the two patsies are supposed to be? The Wizards and the Bulls. Not anymore. You're going to lose a game when you're Philly and you play back-to-back. You go to Chicago or Washington, you're going to lose there too. So there's no piling up wins. Can't wait for it to start. Let's just start the season tomorrow. We're done. Let's start it.
0: No.
1: Back to you.
2: All right. Any questions? The guys with a great look at what's to come in the East. We'll get our first look at LeBron and Philly in the coming weeks. In the meantime, keep it right here on ESPN Radio as we bring you the latest. This one, it's just getting started. Chris Burnett with you here on SportsCenter All Night. We're officially inside of 1 week until MLB's trade deadline, set for next Monday at 6 p.m. Eastern. The message out of Detroit has been wait and see for a while now. Detroit came into Monday on the fence as it relates to the postseason. Strategy has been simple, at least on paper. Win, be in contention, don't trade Scooble. Lose, fall out of contention, trade Scooble. Detroit entered Monday with a 32% chance to make the playoffs, according to Fangraphs. Just four games back in the wild card race, so again, right there on the fence. ESPN's Jeff Passan joined Amber and Ian with more on Detroit and Scooble.
3: You could make an argument that the Tigers have as good a chance of any team to win the American League. And that is way more a reflection on the American League than it is the Tigers themselves. But even so, at that point, I don't think you're beating the National League team. There are a lot of good teams in the National League. There aren't so many in the American League. And if Derek Scooble leaves, you get a middling draft pick for it. On the other hand, you can help out the 2027 and 28 and 29 and 30 and 31, 32, 33 Detroit Tigers by making a trade right now. And logically, it makes all the sense in the world to trade him. But that's just a hard thing to do if you're ownership and if you're Scott Harris, the Tigers general manager. When you look at the standings right now and how far back are you? It's not very much. It's a gap that is small enough that the Boston Red Sox went from the worst record in the American League to a playoff team in a matter of 2 weeks. And the Tigers ask themselves, why not us?
2: And starting pitchers, they're out there for the taking. But it really starts with this domino and what Detroit does. ESPN MLB analyst Doug Glanville made it simple. He says, trade Scooble.
4: I like the idea of trading Tarek Skubal, and yes, that sounds madness-like because he's won the Cy Young 2 years in a row. But here's the thing that gets a little lost. The Detroit Tigers have a really good rotation. They have a very good rotation. And of course, they're better with him, but at the same time, what can you get back for Tarek Skubal? Everything under the sun. You can get prospects. You can get a pitcher now who could help you. So you add the guys like Casey Mize. You got Montero in there. All of a sudden, you have a lot of pieces and then more depth because Scooble will garner a lot more pitching. You'll get some more arms. So, you know, we'll see how they play it out because these games right up until the trade deadline are going to dictate whether they're trying to win a division or not. And that's going to make a difference in their decision making. But Scooble can really give you a lot of assets back, whether you keep them or you don't.
2: And those assets could be the difference in Detroit sliding into the postseason, just a few games out of that third wild card spot at the moment. And no trade deadline discussion can be complete without discussing the evil empire. We said earlier, the Yankees have some serious gaps in their lineup right now due to injuries. And the latest with Bellinger means they need help. So what can we expect from New York heading into Monday's deadline? ESPN MLB reporter Jesse Rogers joined Game Night and said, expect them to be aggressive.
5: The key here is with the injuries and with sort of the desperation from the Yankees, meaning they haven't won the World Series in a long time.

0: time. Brian Cashman and Aaron Boone just daily get criticized about that. I think between the injuries and that desire, they're going to be as aggressive as they can, and that means improving any area of their team. It doesn't just have to be the one area you might be weak in, because yeah, it takes two to tango, and not always do you match up with a team. But if you can strengthen a strength, you do that. If you can strengthen the depth, you do that. So I think Cashman's going to be very aggressive in how he improves the team, and it could happen anywhere. It could happen with an extra bat. It certainly can happen in the rotation. I mean, if Scooble becomes available, you never know what the Yankees will offer there. So I do think they're going to be aggressive at the deadline.
1: A lot more coming your way in the days ahead on all things trade deadline. SportsCenter All Night, ESPN Radio. We'll stick with baseball. Red Sox Athletics. A's score first in this one. Then the Red Sox load the bases in the sixth.
2: Suarez is ready. He throws. Sedan swings and skies one into left field. Back on the warning track. Back at the wall. It is off the top.
1: WEEI 93.7 FM, and that was more than enough. Red Sox hold on to win it 4-2. Astros, Angels. Astros get the win here 6-4. The Angels, it's their ninth loss this season when leading, entering the ninth inning. And Brewers, Giants, fresh off Mizorowski's gem of a start on Sunday night. Milwaukee in control in the NL Central with a 7-game lead. We picked this one up in the fourth. Giants up 2-0.
2: McCray now drives one to left field. Pretty well hit toward the gap in left center. It is gone! Up over the wall, Grant McCray. Showing off some real opposite field power. His first home run. It's 3-0 Giants.
1: KNBR, and the Giants would win it 3-0. SportsCenter All Night, ESPN Radio, back inside NFL training camp. Two-time Pro Bowl D-tackle Vita Vea has spent 8 seasons with the Buccaneers, one of 2 players in Bucs history to record multiple sacks in each of his first 8 seasons with the team. He requested a trade on Monday out of Tampa, and Ben Solak on SportsCenter with the latest on one of the top nose tackles in the league.
3: This is not surprising. Vea's been playing on a big contract here for multiple years with those big base salaries. We see most NFL teams restructure those salaries for void years, right? The Bucs haven't done that with Vea, which indicates that they want the flexibility to potentially not extend him and let him hit free agency. So $17 million in base salary sitting on this last year of his deal. Now, if I were Vita Vea and I was one of the 2 best nose tackles in football, and the other guy, Dexter Lawrence, got traded for the 10th overall pick like 3 months ago, I also would be saying, hey now, I think I'm pretty valuable here in the league. There's only 2 guys who are significant pass rush threats from the nose tackle. It's Lawrence and it's Vea. The issue for Vea is he's 3 years older. He is 31 years old. Lawrence was 28, already kind of pushing his prime. Vea is certainly past his. And so I texted an executive right when this news broke. And I said, if you were building a trade package for Vea, what would you do? He said, I don't know, like a second and a fifth, but it's going to be hard because that Lawrence package really sets the floor for Vea's trade value.
1: And we've got yet another domino now on the board in the league. And so much left to figure out just to get some guys into training camp. It's all about football now. As soon as the business side gets figured out, and we're in the window where, hey, there's news every day. And according to ESPN's Adam Schefter, do not expect anything to change anytime soon. Schefter joined the Pat McAfee Show on Monday with more.
4: Let's just see if there's anything else that does happen, because sometimes when these teams come in, storylines that we didn't know surface, players sometimes don't show up. I still think there's obviously a lot of unresolved contractual issues. There are still going to be big deals that get done this summer. Jahmyr Gibbs, Bijan Robinson, I would think. Both those deals at some point here should get done. There are deals for the 2 cornerbacks, Devin Witherspoon in Seattle, Christian Gonzalez in New England. Those deals, I think, at some point probably have to get done. Baker Mayfield, Vita Vea in Tampa. Like, there's always a push on contracts, too. So, like, it's just, there's a sure rhythm. Things happen, players retire, contracts get resolved. To me, once these teams are back in camp, which as of this time tomorrow, everyone will be, these are the kinds of things that surface every day.
1: And And Shefty giving you several names and positions there to keep an eye on. We'll make the quick trip west to Kansas City just over 7 months after suffering a torn ACL and LCL against the Chargers in December, a loss that eliminated Kansas.

0: Kansas City from the playoffs. Pat Mahomes has been fully cleared to participate in Kansas City's training camp. ESPN's Jeff Darlington joined SportsCenter on Monday to share what this means to the organization.
1: Well, it is fascinating because always, whenever you deal with a player who's recovering from an ACL tear, an Achilles tear, as you mentioned with Daniel Jones, generally you always just hear optimism and assume that at some point you're going to get the reality. With Patrick Mahomes, the optimism has always met the reality. Earlier this offseason, I would talk to his teammates. Travis Kelce seemed like he was optimistic that Mahomes was on track. Mahomes himself was constantly saying that he felt like he was going to be there. And here we are at training camp, fully cleared to participate in activities. Andy Reid saying that this is not like a limited situation where he'll just be in individual drills. No, team drills as well. The one thing I would also point out, though, Mahomes is trying to put aside the injury recovery itself, which is fascinating in itself, and saying, I was not good enough at quarterback before I got hurt. I need to be better. I need to be across the board better, not just healthier.
0: Well, needless to say, it means a lot. QB1 back under center with the ones. And all eyes will be glued to see when the superstar, in fact, returns to the field. Kansas City opens the preseason on August 15th at home against the Rams. Growing tension in the W. That and more when SportsCenter All Night continues. It's ESPN Radio.
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1: Good afternoon, I'm Jacob Reimer. The Cincinnati Reds have gotten the second half of the regular season started off on the right track after beating the St. Louis Cardinals yesterday 5-3 in 10 innings and marked the third straight series win, all of which coming on the road. Left-hander Andrew Abbott gave the Reds six strong innings, only allowing two runs on three hits and struck out four. Manager Terry Francona spoke after the game on the day on the mound from Abbott and on the win itself.
2: You know what, Andrew stayed out there for six, did a really pitch around some walks and an error at first, but got some double plays, gutty performance, and then our bullpen pieced it together. And, you know, you get on the road on, you know, in extra innings on the road, that's not the best recipe, but that's better than losing to nine. You got a chance.
1: The Reds now return home for a series with the Cleveland Guardians in the second leg of the Ohio Cup. The Guardians took 2 out of 3 up in Cleveland back in May. Cleveland is looking to snap a 5-game losing skid. They will need to take 2 out of 3 again in Cincinnati to reclaim the Ohio Cup. Tonight's matchup has Chase Burns on the mound for the Red Legs across Slade Ciccone for the Guardians. They get started from Great American Ballpark at 7:10. In college football, according to the Associated Press, Michigan Athletic Director Ward Manuel will be paid $7.1 million as part of his separation agreement with the school. Manuel agreed to step down following investigations into the culture of the school's athletic department. And North Carolina football GM Michael Lombardi was placed on administrative leave today after an HR complaint was filed by a former UNC employee. This move is effective immediately. I'm Jacob Reimer, and this is the Ohio News Network.
3: Your Skynet overnight forecast calls for showers and thunderstorms. We'll have a low of 70 degrees. For Tuesday, it'll be partly sunny with a high of 81. Tuesday night, mostly cloudy, but gradually becoming clear with a low of 62. For Wednesday, sunshine, a high near 80 degrees. Thursday, sunny and 83. For Friday, mostly sunny and 84 degrees. For Skynet weather, I'm Max Crenshaw. 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
1: ESPN Radio presented by Progressive Insurance. Tension in the W? Questions about the future? Might be. WNBA Commissioner Kathy Engelbert speaking during All-Star Weekend avoided directly answering whether she expects to be in her job at the start of the 27 season. The comments gave way to a host of input from several around the league. An ESPN WNBA reporter, Alexa Philippou, says the sense around the league right now isn't great and thinks it might be time for a change. Philippou on NBA Today.
2: Those sources told me that there's a general level of doubt that she is the right leader for this league moving forward and what the stakeholders need right now in this moment. And the people that I spoke to, several of them were high-level team executives, and they told me that they actually believe this will likely be her final season as WNBA commissioner. And as Caitlin Clark alluded to in her comments from All-Star Weekend, it's really undisputed the amount of business growth that Kathy Engelbert has helped usher into this league in this moment since her tenure began in 2019. But as one executive put it to me, her Achilles heel might actually be that lack of relationship equity. And it's not just from the player side, which we heard first really with Nafisa Collier, her comments from the fall, but it really extends all the way down from that ownership upper level management level down to the players.
1: And Philippou and her sources aren't the only ones thinking there could be a new sheriff in town soon. Engelbert has consistently deflected questions about her future. Her boss, NBA Commissioner Adam Silver, says, well, conversations are ongoing about what the future looks like. Chris Burnett with you here on ESPN Radio. We'll take a moment now and listen in to tonight's top sound.
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1: The Rangers tied a season high with four homers against the Mariners, and Jock Peterson accounted for half of them on 105.3 The Fan.
3: Here, Peterson lights into one down the right field line. This ball coming down and over the wall. Peterson with a skyscraper indoors, and it makes its way over the right field wall. Two at-bats, two home runs. This one a three-run shot. It's 4-1 Texas.
0: Number four.
1: To Chicago we go, where the Yankees might be missing their stars, but the bats were still alive on the YES Network.
4: Driven deep to left field. Going back, Antonacci on the track, looking up. See ya! A home run for Sanchez. A three-run shot. And the Yankees take a 9-4 lead.
0: Number three.
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3: Suarez is ready. He throws Zidane. Swings and skies one into left field. Back on the warning track. Back at the wall. It is! Off the top of the wall! And gone! Grand slam, Zidane! And it is 4-1 Red Sox!
0: Number two.
1: The Pirates and the Diamondbacks were deadlocked at two in the bottom of the 10th. Then Brandon Lau steps to the plate. 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

0: finish in Miami, where the Marlins had lost a franchise record 12 in a row, but that finally came to an end on 104.3 WQAM.
1: 1-2. Conine with a line shot.

returns to the first team with a walk-off win to snap a 12-plus game losing streak since the 06 Pirates. 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
4: Action from around the majors. There's a swing and a drive well hit left center field. Rayleigh moving back. He's on the track. He's at the wall. That ball is history. It's in the Mariners bullpen. Jock Peterson, a leadoff home run.
5: What about three? Why not four? Why not five? Why not six? Why not 12?
6: They tried that in Miami. It didn't work.
5: I love Charles. He's such a value add to the sport. I hate that it's like, let's get our fingers out and let's start counting. One.

0: two. Nope. Three's no good. Four. Four is good. Not good enough. Five, what about seven? What about nine? What about 16?
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2: 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Marlins trying to not drop 13 straight. All the buzz from NFL training camp, LeBron's latest and final decision, and maybe tension in the W. More on that in a bit. Let's take you right to Chicago. Yankees on the south side in Chi-Town for a four-game weekday series. New York has won five straight series against the White Sox, hoping the offense shows some life without three big bats in the lineup. Aaron Judge, Giancarlo Stanton, and now Cody Bellinger all out of the lineup. The Bellinger update on Monday, he'll miss the next 4 to 6 weeks with a left hamstring strain, officially on the IL. Yankee skipper Aaron Boone spoke with the media before the game on the rash of injuries to his stars and his bats.
3: Obviously, we've had some tough injuries to some really important people, but again, that is part of it. And you know, as I say, the season waits for no one. So, you know, we have to. It creates an opportunity, legitimately does, for one or more people, you know, to go plug that hole, to develop, to grow. And we feel very much that we have capable people out there of capable guys that are capable of going out there and performing at a high level. So, you know, we got to weather that storm and confident we can do that.
2: Capable guys? Yes. The same level of production? No. New York staying above water, though. 6-4 in their last 10 with the trade deadline looming and now less than a week. ESPN MLB analyst Doug Glanville weighed in on SportsCenter on what the Yankees should do before time's up.
4: Well, I mean, the urgency meter just went up. I mean, the thing about Cody Bellinger is a great athlete, and he also holds down left field at Yankee Stadium. And really what that means is it's basically a center field position because of the ground you need to cover there. So you lose almost like two players in some respects with Cody Bellinger. And with Grisham, they can try to move him over, they can try to move him, but they're not going to be able to replace that versatility. So it puts more pressure on, we need another bat, and we need someone to defend, you know, late in the game if necessary. So I see them trying to get another bat because of this injury. And, you know, with Aaron Judge being out, mm-hmm. that right-handed bat would come in handy.
2: So Glanville thinks the need is a bat. Big praise for Bellinger there, but a serious hole to fill. Boone tempered expectations a bit with strategy as the deadline approaches.
3: No, you know, I get the sense that they have been working on this in different ways, shape, and form for the last several weeks, getting ready for, you know, trade deadline stuff, and I expect them to try and do all they can to improve our team, but again, you never know how that's going to shake out, and, you know, we'll see. I mean, again, you got still teams out there defining who they are and what they're even going to do in come a week from now or whenever it is. So, no. I mean, I think they're eager to improve our club if they can, but all things got to line up too.
2: So get a bat, don't get a bat, we don't know. What we do know is the White Sox are fighting to stay at the top of the AL Central, and both teams would find the offense in this one. White Sox scored three in the opening frame. New York got four back a few innings later, and we enter the top of the seventh, knotted at four runs apiece.
5: There's a base hit to right center field. Rosario scores, cutting the ball off is Montgomery. So Rice stays at first with a big RBI single, and the Yankees lead 5-4.
2: That from Yes Now.

0: Career high 3 RBI and his first career home run. Sox get one back in the bottom of the ninth, but this one belonged to New York. Yankees win it 9-5 for Max Fried, just 3 innings pitched, tied for his shortest start this season. More to come on the Yankees and the looming trade deadline. Phillies Marlins. Somebody here needs to collect some dubs to try to make up ground on the Braves in the NL East. Marlins, historically bad of late. Come in having lost 12 straight, a franchise record. Have been outscored 59-30 during the streak. The Phillies broke up a 4-game skid of their own on Sunday, defeated the Yankees at home. Zach Wheeler on the bump for Philly, and the Phillies, they came to play. Bryce Harper at the plate, top of the first.
1: 1-1. Harper swings and drills it. Deep center field. Going back, Marcy, to the track. Look it up, and it's gone. Into the batter's eye in dead center field. Bryce Harper with a laser of a home run, a two-run shot. It's his 22nd of the year, and the Phillies lead 2-0.
0: 94 WIP. Harper now the fifth player with 40-plus career home runs against the Marlins. Both teams move two across, and we're tied at two early. Miami plated three more in the third, and then Philly saw it and raised it, plated four in the sixth. So we get to the bottom of the ninth. Phillies lead 7-5. Marlins on the verge of 13 straight losses.
2: 3-2. That one a hard hit ground ball. Off the gun and through. They still tie the game up as Sayuri stops at second. But Morrison in from third. Otto from second. And Heriberto Hernandez, he comes through.
0: 104.3 WQAM, so here we are, tied with more outs to go. Miami sees the light at the end of the tunnel. A win? It's so close. Marlins needing just a base hit, couple of batters later.
2: 1-2. Conine with a line shot.
3: In the right for a base hit. Bird comes in to score, and this skin is snapped.
0: And there you have it. Miami gets the win 8-7 finally, and does it in walk-off fashion. First team with a walk-off win to snap a 12-plus game losing streak since the 2006 Pirates. Marlins skipper Clayton McCullough on the streak that is no more.
4: Everybody feels good. We know it's no lie. You know, everyone in the building's been grinding hard now for a couple of weeks, and frustrated with things, but certainly it feels great to get a win. And I think in the fashion that we did, it'd be hard to ever question this group's toughness and willingness to compete in a situation where it had been easy to. We were out in front to have the game flip like it did, and then you're facing one of the elite closers in baseball in the ninth, and we put together great at-bats. So it just, again, speaks to the group of guys we have in that clubhouse that they just don't ever stop, playing until it's over.
0: And for the Phillies, their first loss this season when entering the ninth inning with a lead, were 49-0 entering Monday. Game two of this series, Tuesday night, first pitch, 6:40 p.m. Eastern. To the city that never sleeps, Braves, Mets, and Queens. Tale of two seasons for these two clubs. Mets nowhere to look but up to see the Braves in the NL East race. Atlanta first in the division and up 18.5 games on the Mets. Ronald Acuna activated from the IL before the game and back in the leadoff spot. First time since June 9th after a left hamstring strain. Braves much better this season when he's in the lineup. And timing couldn't be better. A week before the trade deadline, when teams are hoping to beef up their rosters, and Atlanta does with one of its own. ESPN's Buster Olney joined SportsCenter to share more on Acuna's return.
5: This is the time of year with the trade deadline a week away when all these contenders are looking to augment their lineup, and the Braves do it with the re-addition, so to speak, of Ronald Acuna Jr., who you mentioned has not played since June 9th. He is a high-impact player who presumably is going to go right at the top of the lineup or near the top of the lineup. Look, he won an MVP in 2023, and in the last 11 games before he suffered his second hamstring injury this year, had an OPS of 1195. Power, speed, defense, experience. Braves are getting a great player back.
0: Acuna back to his old self and at the plate to lead off the game.
6: 3-2 pitch. He swings and hits it in the air to center field and down for a base hit. Got a sinker there and rattled out at first base. Boy, that's

0: a good-looking sight. Ronald leading it off, climbing into the box, and then lacing a single up the middle. Welcome back, Ronald Acuna. He's at first base for Drake Baldwin.
1: 680, the fan. The Mets took the opportunity later to keep the home run party going in the sixth.
2: 2-1 pitch, swinging a high fly ball to deep left field. Dubon bat backing up. There it goes. Home run into the second deck for Marcus Semien. He is homered for the second straight game. Taylor scores in front of him. The Mets are leading by a score of 5-3.
1: 880 ESPN New York. So we move to the eighth. Mets now up 11-3. And who else at the plate for New York?
2: 2-0 on the way. Swing and a drive deep to left field. Forget it. Three-run home run for Francisco Lindor. His second home run of the game. He has driven in six. And the Mets have taken a 14-3 lead.
1: Lindor, the fifth player in Mets history with two home runs and a triple in a game. A five-run eighth, and the Mets maul the Braves 14-3 on 19 hits. The 11-run victory tied for their second largest in a home game against the Braves in this all-time series. The Braves pitching staff on the struggle bus. ESPN's Doug Glanville thinks the Braves need to be buyers with the trade deadline approaching in a week and maybe shopping for a certain pitcher.
3: Tarik Skubal would be wonderful for them. I mean, look, every team wants him, but, you know, they're positioned so well. Because I really think their offense is fine. I mean, there some guys like Austin Riley struggling a little bit. But you're getting Ronald Acuna Jr. back, who is an MVP. And Skubal is that frontline ace. You have Chris Sale. Now, all of a sudden, you just have this 1-2 punch that is extremely potent. And if you can get Skubal, which everybody wants, then all of a sudden it changes the entire game. Because you look at what that does in a series. You talk about getting to that next round. Well, now it looks a little bit differently because now you have 1-2 guys that can just absolutely win the game on their own.
1: So Braves-Mets back at it on Tuesday night. SportsCenter all night, ESPN Radio.
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6: I think this right here puts the Philadelphia 76ers right there with the New York Knicks as the favorites in the Eastern Conference.
1: It's been 3 days since the news broke around the world that King James is headed to the city of brotherly love. Don't expect the reaction to slow anytime soon. In fact, it's really just beginning. Now that we know what to expect, what can we expect? LeBron's known to use his talents across a number of positions on the floor, but in Philly, how about the one running point guard? ESPN's Shams Charania says, don't be surprised.
7: The Sixers, I'm told, are expecting LeBron James to play a good amount of time and period of time at the point guard position on offense, initiating the game, the offense for Nick Nurse. Tyrese Maxey last season played a lot on the ball at point guard, and we know his prowess off the ball as a scorer. Think of a better player that can set the table for Tyrese Maxey, Jaylen Brown, Joel Embiid, VJ Edgecombe. There's all these players that can score, that can get the ball from LeBron James. And the one season LeBron spent at point guard in the NBA in his 23 seasons, the 2019-2020 season, Shanae, he led the league in assists. The Lakers won the championship that year.
8: Yep.
7: And we never saw point LeBron again until potentially
8: preserved in amber
7: this season. But the buzzword around the Sixers right now is sacrifice. Mm. And they're going to have a couple team mini camps in August that'll give the Sixers and LeBron James an opportunity to spend time with each other, to galvanize, to get that chemistry right.
1: So LeBron running point, it's a possibility. Just the idea of LeBron in a Sixers jersey still has some people, well, surprised. Many say it's unprecedented. ESPN's Brian Windhorst on First Take.
9: It truly is out of this world that LeBron James would join the Philadelphia 76ers. He would say, I don't care about money. I don't care about family. I'm not even sure how much the city of Philadelphia mattered that much because I think he's going to live a big chunk of the season in New York. This is a wild set of circumstances, and this is why, you know, the league is trying to come to grapple with it. And I know what fans feel, and that we are sort of a voice of those fans now saying, well, can they win? Like, yeah, of course, look at this talent. Sure, they can win, but it's so outrageous. It's so, and I say this not being critical, it's a ridiculous situation. It's a historic one-off.
1: LeBron, Philadelphia. More from this story later in the show. SportsCenter all night, ESPN Radio. Time for some football. NFL training camps buzzing with excitement from coast to coast for the start of a new season. Tell you who else.

0: is buzzing with excitement. The Rams, can they do it? Can they get Aaron Donald to return for 26? Rich Eisen thinks the decision is made and had this to say on Monday on his show.
1: Under what circumstances does Aaron Donald go through a process and he comes through it, Sam?
2: Yeah, exactly.
1: You know what I mean? Like, I'm not feeling it. I'm not feeling it. How does he go through a process that showing up to the facility, the only mental part of it is I'm here, I'm envisioning what it's going to be like week 15 after a training camp. Mm-hmm. Do I want to put myself through all of that? Exactly. That's why I stopped playing. Part of me just thinks going through the process and just deciding I'm going to go through a process means he's already decided.
0: Certainly makes sense. I know I was convinced when video leaked to him on the practice field in L.A. putting in work. Those weren't scenes of someone thinking they may not play this season. And talk about a potential lift for the Rams, already the favorite to win the Super Bowl, according to DraftKings Sportsbook. Back to the ballpark, that's next. SportsCenter All Night continues. It's ESPN Radio.
3: Hey, this is Rich Eisen. 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
4: 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The first Cub this season to do it. Nothing doing for the Cards in the bottom half, and the Cubs win it 7-3. Mariners, Rangers, AL West rivals going at it in the Lone Star State. Mariners with a chance to split this wraparound four-game set. Two tough losses on Friday, Saturday to open the series. Texas trying to stay in front of Seattle in the division, currently sitting in position A by 2.5 games. And leave it to Texas to waste no time getting started here. Jacques Peterson at the plate in the first.
5: Kirby rocks and comes home, and there's a swing and a drive, well hit left center field. Rayleigh moving back, he's on the track, he's at the wall, that ball is history. It's in the Mariners bullpen. Jacques Peterson, a leadoff home run, and it's 1-0 Texas in the first.
6: He's made this a fairly regular occurrence now.
4: 105-3, the fan, fast forward, just one inning, same score, same guy at the plate.
6: Here, Peterson lights into one down the right field line. This ball coming down and over the wall. Peterson with a skyscraper indoors, and it makes its way over the right field wall. Two at-bats, two home runs. This one a three-run shot. It's 4-1 Texas.
4: And that's his second multi-homer game this season and a season-high 4 RBI. Seattle tried to rally in the ninth but came up short, and the Rangers win it 7-3. Diamondbacks, Pirates, neither team in the hunt right now for their respective division, but both right in the thick of it for the wild card. Collecting some wins is the priority. This one finished 9 innings tied at 2, so we head to extras and pick it up in the 10th.
7: 2-2 count on Lau. One out. Clark's pitch. Line drive. Off the glove of the first baseman Vargas. Walk it off. Raise the Jolly Roger. Pirates win it in 10. And they are tied with the Diamondbacks for the third wild card spot in the National League.
4: 93-7 the fan. That is only Pittsburgh's third walk-off win of 2026. That's tied for the second fewest in the National League. Again, the Pirates here winners 3-2 over the Diamondbacks. Blue Jays Nationals Max Scherzer on the hill. First appearance since being placed on the IL in June with back spasms, and just his fourth career start at Nationals Park as a visitor. And the Jays need this one. Just 3-7 since the break. Tied with the Guardians for worst record in the American League. The Nationals struck first, but Toronto went up 2-1 in the third, and we pick it up in the fourth.
8: 3-1. Straw hits a line drive, sinking in right center and down for a base hit. Coming around third base, Okamoto scores. First to third goes Urias. RBI single Miles Straw. It's 3-1 Blue Jays, and Straw has a two-hit night.
4: Sportsnet 590 the fan. Pitchers duel from that point on, but Toronto gets a much-needed win here, 3-2. SportsCenter All Night, ESPN Radio, breaking news out of Chapel Hill, North Carolina on Monday. UNC football general manager and Bill Belichick right-hand man Michael Lombardi has been placed on paid administrative leave by the university. Lombardi's leave is effective immediately, and UNC did not disclose any other details. So we turn to our Pete Thamel for the latest. Thamel on SportsCenter.
9: North Carolina surprised the football world today by announcing Mike Lombardi's paid administrative leave this morning. Sources told me recently that this stems from a human resources complaint filed by a former member of North Carolina's front office. And that led to Mike Lombardi being placed by the university, not by Bill Belichick, by the university on administrative leave. Lombardi makes $1.5 million.

0: manager. He's believed to be among schools that have reported the highest paid general manager in all of college football. This obviously leaves UNC at a crossroads. He's their top personnel guy. He's a longtime Bill Belichick acolyte. And Mike Lombardi's status is clearly uncertain going forward as the university investigates.
1: Well, that's not good. Not for UNC, not for Lombardi, and not for Belichick. Begs the question, what's the impact here on Belichick's legacy at the university? The Tar Heels are on the verge of opening camp, and they will do so without their general manager. More on King James heading east. That's next. SportsCenter All Night continues. 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
5: Jacob Reimer. The Cincinnati Reds have gotten the second half of the regular season started off on the right track after beating the St. Louis Cardinals yesterday 5-3 in 10 innings and marked the third straight series win, all of which coming on the road. Left-hander Andrew Abbott gave the Reds six strong innings, only allowing two runs on three hits and struck out four. Manager Terry Francona spoke after the game on the day on the mound from Abbott and on the win itself.
6: You know what? Andrew stayed out there for six, did a really pitch around some walks and an error at first, but got some double plays. Gutty performance, and then our bullpen pieced it together. And you know, you get on the road on, you know, in extra innings on the road, that's not the best recipe. That's better than losing to nine. You got a chance.
5: The Reds now return home for a series with the Cleveland Guardians in the second leg of the Ohio Cup. The Guardians took two out of three up in Cleveland back in May. Cleveland is looking to snap a five-game losing skid. They will need to take two out of three again in Cincinnati to reclaim the Ohio Cup. Tonight's matchup has Chase Burns on the mound for the Red Legs across Slade Ciccone for the Guardians. They get started from Great American Ballpark at 7:10. In college football, according to the Associated Press, Michigan Athletic Director Ward Manuel will be paid $7.1 million as part of his separation agreement with the school. Manuel agreed to step down following investigations into the culture of the school's athletic department. And North Carolina football GM Michael Lombardi was placed on administrative leave today after an HR complaint was filed by a former UNC employee. This move is effective immediately. I'm Jacob Reimer, and this is the Ohio News Network.
7: Your Skynet overnight forecast calls for showers and thunderstorms. We'll have a low of 70 degrees. For Tuesday, it'll be partly sunny with a high of 81. Tuesday night, mostly cloudy, but gradually becoming clear with a low of 62. For Wednesday, sunshine, a high near 80 degrees. Thursday, sunny and 83. For Friday, mostly sunny and 84 degrees. For Skynet weather, I'm Max Crenshaw. 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

0: Bellinger was placed on the 10-day IL on Sunday. In case you missed it, splattered across headlines the last few days, LeBron James has signed with the Philadelphia 76ers. It's a 2-year, $8 million deal that includes a player option and full 15% trade kicker. Part is just starting in Philly.
1: We have huge news. A man who is certainly on the Mount Rushmore of everybody's basketball conversation. LeBron James has made his choice.
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0: 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I'm Chris Burnett. LeBron brings his talents back to the Eastern Conference and settles in the birthplace of America as his final destination. And make no mistake about it, the Sixers, they're now LeBron's team. Just ask Freddie Coleman earlier on Freddie and Harry.
9: This has become LeBron James' team in Philadelphia. He told everybody, it ain't about the money. It's not about anything else. But when you tell everybody, yeah, that's the team I want to go to, because that's the best chance for me to win a championship, that's the best route, and your name is LeBron James, I think for all intents and purposes, for at least a year or two, this has become his team in Philadelphia.
0: There's added pressure, though, for some. Maybe not for all. Some will see the pressure subside. Look no further than Joel Embiid. Evan Cohen from Unsportsmanlike joined First Take and says the big man should feel lighter on the shoulders.
10: I don't think there's ever been a point in Joel Embiid's career that he's had less pressure. You know why? You know how many games he has to play in the regular season? Zero. If he doesn't play a single game, it doesn't matter. You know how many games he has to play in the postseason? Enough for them to win 16. If that's with him or without him, it does not matter. He is an add-on piece to this great roster with great management and great coaching. The most pressure is on LeBron. He told you that by signing there.
0: So no pressure, no problem there. But what about the big picture? The Eastern Conference. PTI hosts Michael Wilbon and Tony Kornheiser got into it on Monday on just that topic.
11: All right, Wilbon, what is the state of the Eastern Conference with LeBron now in Philadelphia?
12: Loaded. Loaded. I mean, minutes after we talked about the West being loaded and how you got to avoid the West and you want to move out the West has two teams, Oklahoma City and San Antonio. Granted, the Lakers, worse. Minnesota, worse. Go down Denver, nothing. Not even nearly as good as they were. The West has nothing after those two teams. The East has it all. In no uncertain order after New York and Philly, although that's my order, New York and Philly. Cleveland, Boston, Detroit, Atlanta, Orlando, Miami, Toronto, which got better if they ultimately get Kawhi Leonard. Charlotte, which I think is better. Indy, which could get Halliburton back, and they just went to something called Game 7 of the Finals. The East is loaded. And Tony, let me just mention this real quickly. When LeBron went to Miami, and they were going to win not 5, not 6, not 7, he went with Dwayne Wade. And ain't none of these dudes on Philly Dwayne Wade. And Chris Bosh, Hall of Famers all. They each played 76 games that first year, and they couldn't win. They won the next year, but they couldn't win the first year. LeBron was in the absolute physical prime of his career or anybody else's. They could not win that year with those three dudes playing every game. It's hard. They're not going to win this year. I don't even think they can take the Knicks this year.
11: Well, I think they're going to win this year, and I think they're going to beat the Knicks. And what makes that particularly interesting for me is that the Knicks did not want LeBron. They did not involve themselves in the sweepstakes at all. They received a call and said no. They didn't make a call. They received one, and they said, no, we don't want him. So I want to see them play not four times or five times or six times. I'd like to see them play 25 times because I think that would be the best theater in the NBA. Look, LeBron is not the physical player he was in the days you're talking about with Miami. But LeBron is a better all-around player on a team. He makes everyone better. Maxie's a great player. He will make him better. Jaylen Brown is a great player. He will make him better if Jaylen Brown's head is in the game. If he doesn't feel like, wait a second, I thought I was going to be the star, and now I'm not the star because LeBron is there. He will make Embiid a better player however many games Embiid plays. Embiid was an MVP. Can he play 60 games? I mean,

0: That's sort of the wild card. How much can Embiid give you? He will make Edgecombe a better player because LeBron at this stage facilitates a team because he's chasing rings. He's got to be on the best team, and then if they need something from him in a particular point in the game, you think he can give it to them.
1: Tom, I agree with you on every word of that.
0: And I agree with you about the depth of the Eastern Conference.
1: Yeah.
0: I'm just saying there's an urgency for LeBron now.
1: Yep.
0: That I think makes them the favorite, and I might not have said that at another time. But
1: I agree with the urgency.
0: I think that's the right place.
1: And the nature of what you're saying about they're going to be better because of his presence. When he walks into practice gym, they better be better. But the league is hard. That's why we haven't seen any repeat champions. It's really hard in the East, which was supposed to be a pushover. You know what the two patsies are supposed to be? The Wizards and the Bulls. Not anymore. You're going to lose a game when you're Philly and you play back-to-back. You go to Chicago or Washington, you're going to lose there too. So there's no piling up wins. Can't wait for it to start. Let's just start the season tomorrow. We're done. Let's start it.
0: No.
1: Back to you.
2: All right. Any questions? The guys with a great look at what's to come in the East. We'll get our first look at LeBron and Philly in the coming weeks. In the meantime, keep it right here on ESPN Radio as we bring you the latest. This one, it's just getting started. Chris Burnett with you here on SportsCenter All Night. We're officially inside of 1 week until MLB's trade deadline, set for next Monday at 6 p.m. Eastern. The message out of Detroit has been wait and see for a while now. Detroit came into Monday on the fence as it relates to the postseason. Strategy has been simple, at least on paper. Win, be in contention, don't trade Scooble. Lose, fall out of contention, trade Scooble. Detroit entered Monday with a 32% chance to make the playoffs, according to Fangraphs. Just four games back in the wild card race, so again, right there on the fence. ESPN's Jeff Passan joined Amber and Ian with more on Detroit and Scooble.
3: You could make an argument that the Tigers have as good a chance as any team to win the American League. And that is way more a reflection on the American League than it is the Tigers themselves. But even so, at that point, I don't think you're beating a National League team. There are a lot of good teams in the National League. There aren't so many in the American League. And if Derek Scooble leaves, you get a middling draft pick for it. On the other hand, you can help out the 2027 and 28 and 29 and 30 and 31, 32, 33 Detroit Tigers by making a trade right now. And logically, it makes all the sense in the world to trade him. But that's just a hard thing to do if you're ownership and if you're Scott Harris, the Tigers general manager. When you look at the standings right now and how far back are you? It's not very much. It's a gap that is small enough that the Boston Red Sox went from the worst record in the American League to a playoff team in a matter of 2 weeks. And the Tigers ask themselves, why not us?
2: And starting pitchers, they're out there for the taking. But it really starts with this domino and what Detroit does. ESPN MLB analyst Doug Glanville made it simple. He says, trade Scooble.
4: I like the idea of trading Tarek Skubal, and yes, that sounds madness-like because he's won the Cy Young 2 years in a row. But here's the thing that gets a little lost. The Detroit Tigers have a really good rotation. They have a very good rotation. And of course, they're better with him, but at the same time, what can you get back for Tarek Skubal? Everything under the sun. You can get prospects. You can get a pitcher now who could help you. So you add the guys like Casey Mize. You got Montero in there. All of a sudden, you have a lot of pieces and then more depth because Scooble will garner a lot more pitching. You'll get some more arms. So, you know, we'll see how they play it out because these games right up until the trade deadline are going to dictate whether they're trying to win a division or not. And that's going to make a difference in their decision making. But Scooble can really give you a lot of assets back, whether you keep them or you don't.
2: And those assets could be the difference in Detroit sliding into the postseason, just a few games out of that third wild card spot at the moment. And no trade deadline discussion can be complete without discussing the evil empire. We said earlier, the Yankees have some serious gaps in their lineup right now due to injuries. And the latest with Bellinger means they need help. So what can we expect from New York heading into Monday's deadline? ESPN MLB reporter Jesse Rogers joined game night and said, expect them to be aggressive.
5: The key here is with the injuries and with sort of the desperation from the Yankees, meaning they haven't won the World Series in a long time. Brian Cashman and Aaron Boone just daily get criticized about that. I think between the injuries and that desire, they're going to be as aggressive as they can, and that means improving any area of their team.

0: It doesn't just have to be the one area you might be weak in, because yeah, it takes two to tango, and not always do you match up with a team. But if you can strengthen a strength, you do that. If you can strengthen the depth, you do that. So I think Cashman's going to be very aggressive in how he improves the team, and it could happen anywhere. It could happen with an extra bat. It certainly can happen in the rotation. I mean, if Skubal becomes available, you never know what the Yankees will offer there. So I do think they're going to be aggressive at the deadline.
1: A lot more coming your way in the days ahead on all things trade deadline. SportsCenter All Night, ESPN Radio. We'll stick with baseball. Red Sox Athletics. A's score first in this one. Then the Red Sox load the bases in the sixth.
2: Suarez is ready. He throws. Sedan swings and skies one into left field. Back on the warning track. Back at the wall. It is off the top.
1: WEEI 93.7 FM, and that was more than enough. Red Sox hold on to win it 4-2. Astros, Angels. Astros get the win here 6-4. The Angels, it's their ninth loss this season when leading, entering the ninth inning. And Brewers, Giants, fresh off Mizorowski's gem of a start on Sunday night. Milwaukee in control in the NL Central with a 7-game lead. We picked this one up in the fourth. Giants up 2-0.
2: McCray now drives one to left field. Pretty well hit toward the gap in left center. It is gone! Up over the wall, Grant McCray. Showing off some real opposite field power. His first home run. It's 3-0 Giants.
1: KNBR, and the Giants would win it 3-0. SportsCenter All Night, ESPN Radio, back inside NFL training camp. Two-time Pro Bowl D-tackle Vita Vea has spent 8 seasons with the Buccaneers, one of 2 players in Bucs history to record multiple sacks in each of his first 8 seasons with the team. He requested a trade on Monday out of Tampa, and Ben Solak on SportsCenter with the latest on one of the top nose tackles in the league.
3: This is not surprising. Vea's been playing on a big contract here for multiple years with those big base salaries. We see most NFL teams restructure those salaries for void years, right? The Bucs haven't done that with Vea, which indicates that they want the flexibility to potentially not extend him and let him hit free agency. So $17 million in base salary sitting on this last year of his deal. Now, if I were Vita Vea and I was one of the 2 best nose tackles in football, and the other guy, Dexter Lawrence, got traded for the 10th overall pick like 3 months ago, I also would be saying, hey now, I think I'm pretty valuable here in the league. There's only 2 guys who are significant pass rush threats from the nose tackle. It's Lawrence and it's Vea. The issue for Vea is he's 3 years older. He is 31 years old. Lawrence was 28, already kind of pushing his prime. Vea is certainly past his. And so I texted an executive right when this news broke. And I said, if you were building a trade package for Vea, what would you do? He said, I don't know, like a second and a fifth, but it's going to be hard because that Lawrence package really sets the floor for Vea's trade value.
1: And we've got yet another domino now on the board in the league, and so much left to figure out just to get some guys into training camp. It's all about football now. As soon as the business side gets figured out, and we're in the window where, hey, there's news every day. And according to ESPN's Adam Schefter, do not expect anything to change anytime soon. Schefter joined the Pat McAfee Show on Monday with more.
4: Let's just see if there's anything else that does happen, because sometimes when these teams come in, storylines that we didn't know surface, players sometimes don't show up. I still think there's obviously a lot of unresolved contractual issues. There are still going to be big deals that get done this summer. Jahmyr Gibbs, Bijan Robinson, I would think both those deals at some point here should get done. There are deals for the 2 cornerbacks, Devin Witherspoon in Seattle, Christian Gonzalez in New England. Those deals, I think, at some point probably have to get done. Baker Mayfield, Vita Vea in Tampa. Like, there's always a push on contracts, too. So, like, it's just, there's a sure rhythm. Things happen. Players retire. Contracts get resolved. To me, once these teams are back in camp, which as of this time tomorrow, everyone will be, these are the kinds of things that surface every day.
1: And Schefter giving you several names and positions there to keep an eye on. We'll make the quick trip west to Kansas City just over 7 months after suffering a torn ACL and LCL against the Chargers in December, a loss that eliminated Kansas City from the playoffs. Pat Mahomes has been fully cleared to participate in Kansas City's training camp. ESPN's Jeff Darlington joined SportsCenter on Monday to share what this means to the organization.
5: Well, it is fascinating because always, whenever you deal with

0: player who's recovering from an ACL tear, an Achilles tear, as you mentioned with Daniel Jones. Generally, you always just hear optimism and assume that at some point you're going to get the reality. With Patrick Mahomes, the optimism has always met the reality. Earlier this offseason, I would talk to his teammates. Travis Kelce seemed like he was optimistic that Mahomes was on track. Mahomes himself was constantly saying that he felt like he was going to be there. And here we are, training camp, fully cleared to participate in activities. Andy Reid saying that this is not like a limited situation where he'll just be in individual drills. No, team drills as well. The one thing I would also point out, though, Mahomes is trying to put aside the injury recovery itself, which is fascinating in itself, and saying, I was not good enough at quarterback before I got hurt. I need to be better. I need to be across the board better, not just healthier.
1: Well, needless to say, it means a lot. QB1 back under center with the ones. And all eyes will be glued to see when the superstar, in fact, returns to the field. Kansas City opens the preseason on August 15th at home against the Rams. Growing tension in the W. That and more when SportsCenter All Night continues. It's ESPN Radio.
2: 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It's Unsportsmanlike, 6 a.m. Eastern, right here on ESPN Radio, ESPN2, and ESPNU.
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4: Jacob Reimer. The Cincinnati Reds have gotten the second half of the regular season started off on the right track after beating the St. Louis Cardinals yesterday 5-3 in 10 innings and marked the third straight series win, all of which coming on the road. Left-hander Andrew Abbott gave the Reds six strong innings, only allowing two runs on three hits and struck out four. Manager Terry Francona spoke after the game on the day on the mound from Abbott and on the win itself.
5: You know what? Andrew stayed out there for six, did a really pitch around some walks and an error at first, but got some double plays. Gutty performance, and then our bullpen pieced it together. And you know, you get on the road on, you know, in extra innings on the road, that's not the best recipe. That's better than losing to nine. You got a chance.
4: The Reds now return home for a series with the Cleveland Guardians in the second leg of the Ohio Cup. The Guardians took 2 out of 3 up in Cleveland back in May. Cleveland is looking to snap a 5-game losing skid. They will need to take 2 out of 3 again in Cincinnati to reclaim the Ohio Cup. Tonight's matchup has Chase Burns on the mound for the Red Legs across Slade Ciccone for the Guardians. They get started from Great American Ballpark at 7:10. In college football, according to the Associated Press, Michigan Athletic Director Ward Manuel will be paid $7.1 million as part of his separation agreement with the school. Manuel agreed to step down following investigations into the culture of the school's athletic department. And North Carolina football GM Michael Lombardi was placed on administrative leave today after an HR complaint was filed by a former UNC employee. This move is effective immediately. I'm Jacob Reimer, and this is the Ohio News Network.
6: Your Skynet overnight forecast calls for showers and thunderstorms. We'll have a low of 70 degrees. For Tuesday, it'll be partly sunny with a high of 81. Tuesday night, mostly cloudy, but gradually becoming clear with a low of 62. For Wednesday, sunshine, a high near 80 degrees. Thursday, sunny and 83. For Friday, mostly sunny and 84 degrees. For Skynet weather, I'm Max Crenshaw. 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
1: 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Tension in the W? Questions about the future? Might be. WNBA Commissioner Kathy Engelbert speaking during All-Star Weekend avoided directly answering whether she expects to be in her job at the start of the 27 season. The comments gave way to a host of input from several around the league. And ESPN WNBA reporter Alexa Philippou says the sense around the league right now isn't great and thinks it might be time for a change. Philippou on NBA Today.
2: Those sources told me that there's a general level of doubt that she is the right leader for this league moving forward and what the stakeholders need right now in this moment. And the people that I spoke to, several of them were high-level team executives, and they told me that they actually believe this will likely be her final season as WNBA commissioner. And as Caitlin Clark alluded to in her comments from All-Star Weekend, it's really undisputed the amount of business growth that Kathy Engelbert has helped usher into this league in this moment since her tenure began in 2019. But as one executive put it to me, her Achilles heel might actually be that lack of relationship equity. And it's not just from the player side, which we heard first really with Nafisa Collier, her comments from the fall, but it really extends all the way down from that ownership, upper level management level down to the players.
1: And Philippou and her sources aren't the only ones thinking there could be a new sheriff in town soon. Engelbert has consistently deflected questions about her future. Her boss, NBA Commissioner Adam Silver, says, well, conversations are ongoing about what the future looks like. Chris Burnett with you here on ESPN Radio. 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
1: The Rangers tied a season high with four homers against the Mariners, and Jock Peterson accounted for half of them on 105.3 The Fan.
3: Here, Peterson lights into one down the right field line. This ball coming down and over the wall. Peterson with a skyscraper indoors, and it makes its way over the right field wall. Two at-bats, two home runs. This one a three-run shot. It's 4-1 Texas.
0: Number four.
1: To Chicago we go, where the Yankees might be missing their stars, but the bats were still alive on the YES Network.
4: Driven deep to left field. Going back, Antonacci on the track, looking up. See ya! A home run for Sanchez. A three-run shot. And the Yankees take a 9-4 lead.
0: Number three.
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5: Suarez is ready. He throws Sedan. Swings and skies one into left field. Back on the warning track. Back at the wall. It is! Off the top of the wall! And down! Grand Slam Sedan! And it is 4-1 Red Sox!
0: Number two.
1: The Pirates and the Diamondbacks were deadlocked at two in the bottom of the 10th. Then Brandon Lyle steps to the plate. 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

0: finish in Miami, where the Marlins had lost a franchise record 12 in a row, but that finally came to an end on 104.3 WQAM.
1: 1-2. Conine with the launch.

0: Lions are the first team with a walk-off win to snap a 12-plus game losing streak since the 06 Pirates. SportsCenter All Night ESPN Radio. The new big man in the big house, Michigan head coach Kyle Whittingham, spoke again on Monday and gave a peek behind the curtain at some things to come.
1: There is a lot going on in college football, and there's more to come. I can tell you that. It's not settled in by any means. But that is a

0: factor, and you're right, there's a lot more consistency, stability, you know, whatever the word you want to use to, you know, at the NBA level or the NFL level. But you know, I love coaching. I love working with college athletes. Mm-hmm. And to me, you know, you got to be able to change with the time.
1: And Michigan at the podium on Thursday. America's pastime in Chi-Town. That and more when SportsCenter All Night continues. It's ESPN Radio.

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30: There's a swing and a drive, well hit left center field. Rayleigh moving back. He's on the track. He's at the wall. That ball is history. It's in the Mariners' bullpen. Jock Peterson, a leadoff home run.
31: What about three? Why not four? Why not five? Why not six? Why not 12? What?
32: They tried that in Miami. It didn't work.
31: I love Charles. He's such a value add to the sport. I hate that it's like, let's get our fingers out and let's start counting. One, two, nope. Three is no good. Four is good. Not good enough. Five, what about seven? What about nine? What about 16?
0: From the worldwide headquarters of ESPN, this is SportsCenter All Night on ESPN Radio and on the ESPN app. Here's Chris Burnett.
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0: Top 13 straight, all the buzz from NFL training camp, LeBron's latest and final decision, and maybe tension in the W. More on that in a bit. Let's take you right to Chicago. Yankees on the south side in Chi-Town for a four-game weekday series. New York has won five straight series against the White Sox, hoping the offense shows some life without three big bats in the lineup. Aaron Judge, Giancarlo Stanton, and now Cody Bellinger all out of the lineup. The Bellinger update on Monday, he'll miss the next 4 to 6 weeks with a left hamstring strain, officially on the IL. Yankee skipper Aaron Boone spoke with the media before the game on the rash of injuries to his stars and his bats.
1: Obviously, we've had some tough injuries to some really important people, but again, that is part of it. And you know, as I say, the season waits for no one. So, you know, we have to. It creates an opportunity, legitimately does, for one or more people, you know, to go plug that hole, to develop, to grow. And we feel very much that we have capable people out there of capable guys that are capable of going out there and performing at a high level. So, you know, we got to weather that storm and confident we can do that.
0: Capable guys? Yes. The same level of production? No. New York staying above water, though. 6-4 in their last 10 with the trade deadline looming and now less than a week. ESPN MLB analyst Doug Glanville weighed in on SportsCenter on what the Yankees should do before time's up.
2: Well, I mean, the urgency meter just went up. I mean, the thing about Cody Bellinger is a great athlete, and he also holds down left field at Yankee Stadium. And really what that means is it's basically a center field position because of the ground you need to cover there. So you lose almost like two players in some respects with Cody Bellinger. And with Grisham, they can try to move him over, they can try to move him, but they're not going to be able to replace that versatility. So it puts more pressure on, we need another bat, and we need someone to defend, you know, late in the game if necessary. So I see them trying to get another bat because of this injury. And, you know, with Aaron Judge being out, mm-hmm. that right-handed bat would come in handy.
0: So Glanville thinks the need is a bat. Big praise for Bellinger there, but a serious hole to fill. Boone tempered expectations a bit with strategy as the deadline approaches.
1: No, you know, I get the sense that they have been working on this in different ways, shape, and form for the last several weeks, getting ready for, you know, trade deadline stuff, and I expect them to try and do all they can to improve our team, but again, you never know how that's going to shake out, and, you know, we'll see. I mean, again, you got still teams out there defining who they are and what they're even going to do in come a week from now or whenever it is. So, no, I mean, I think they're eager to improve our club if they can, but all things got to line up too.
0: So get a bat, don't get a bat, we don't know. What we do know is the White Sox are fighting to stay at the top of the AL Central, and both teams would find the offense in this one. White Sox scored three in the opening frame. New York got four back a few innings later, and we enter the top of the seventh, knotted at four runs apiece.
3: There's a base hit to right center field. Rosario scores, cutting the ball off is Montgomery. So Rice stays at first with a big RBI single, and the Yankees lead 5-4.
0: That from Yes Network. That's Rice's 27th multi-hit game this season. Took him 138 games last year just to reach 29. But it'd be the eighth inning where the wheels started to come off for the White Sox. New York's Ali Sanchez at the dish.
3: Driven deep to left field. Going back Antonacci on the track, looking up. See ya! A home run for Sanchez. A three-run shot. And the Yankees take a 9-4 lead.
0: That three-run homer gave Sanchez a career-high 3 RBI and his first career home run. Sox get one back in the bottom of the ninth, but this one belonged to New York. Yankees win it 9-5. For Max Fried, just three innings pitched, tied for his shortest start this season. More to come on the Yankees and the looming trade deadline. Phillies Marlins. Somebody here needs to collect some dubs to try to make up ground on the Braves in the NL East. Marlins, historically bad of late. Come in having lost 12 straight, a franchise record. Have been outscored 59-30 during the streak. The Phillies broke up a four-game skid of their own on Sunday, defeated the Yankees at home. Zach Wheeler on the bump for Philly, and the Phillies, they came to play. Bryce Harper at the plate, top of the first.
4: 1-1.
5: Harper swings and drills it. Deep center field. Going back, Marcy, to the track. Look it up, and it's gone. Into the batter's eye in dead center field. Bryce Harper with a laser of a home run, a two-run shot. It's

0: 22nd of the year, and the Phillies lead 2-0.
1: 94 WIP. Harper now the fifth player with 40-plus career home runs against the Marlins. Both teams move two across, and we're tied at two early. Miami plated three more in the third, and then Philly saw it and raised it, plated four in the sixth. So we get to the bottom of the ninth. Phillies lead 7-5. Marlins on the verge of 13 straight losses.
2: 3-2. That one a hard hit ground ball. Off the gun and through. It's to tie the game up. And Sayuri stops at second. But Morrissey in from third. Otto from second. And Heriberto Hernandez. He comes through.
1: 104.3 WQAM. So here we are, tied with more outs to go. Miami sees the light at the end of the tunnel. A win. It's so close. Marlins needing just a base hit. Couple of batters later.
2: 1-2. Conine with a line shot in the right for a base hit. Burke comes in to score, and this skid is snapped. Burke with a two-run single to tie it, and Griffin Conine with a looper right over the jumping glove of the second baseman, Bryson Stott. The franchise record 12-game losing streak is no more.
1: And there you have it. Miami gets the win 8-7, finally. And does it in walk-off fashion. First team with a walk-off win to snap a 12-plus game losing streak since the 2006 Pirates. Marlins skipper Clayton McCullough on the streak that is no more.
3: Everybody feels good. We know it's no lie. You know, everyone in the building's been grinding hard now for a couple of weeks and, you know, frustrated with things, but certainly it feels great one to, you know, to get a win. And I think in the fashion that we did, it'd be hard to ever question this group's toughness and willingness to compete in, you know, a situation where it had been easy to, or we were out in front, for to have the game flip like it did. And, you know, then you're facing one of the elite closers in baseball in the ninth, and we put together great at bats. So it just, again, speaks to the group of guys we have in that clubhouse that they just don't ever stop, you know, playing until it's over.
1: And for the Phillies, their first loss this season when entering the ninth inning with a lead, were 49-0 entering Monday. Game two of this series, Tuesday night, first pitch, 6:40 p.m. Eastern. To the city that never sleeps, Braves, Mets, and Queens. Tale of two seasons for these two clubs. Mets nowhere to look but up to see the Braves in the NL East race. Atlanta first in the division and up 18.5 games on the Mets. Ronald Acuna activated from the IL before the game and back in the leadoff spot. First time since June 9th after a left hamstring strain. Braves much better this season when he's in the lineup. And timing couldn't be better. A week before the trade deadline, when teams are hoping to beef up their rosters, and Atlanta does with one of its own. ESPN's Buster Olney joined SportsCenter to share more on Acuna's return.
4: This is the time of year with the trade deadline a week away when all these contenders are looking to augment their lineup, and the Braves do it with the re-addition, so to speak, of Ronald Acuna Jr., who you mentioned has not played since June 9th. He is a high-impact player who presumably is going to go right at the top of the lineup or near the top of the lineup. Look, he won an MVP in 2023, and in the last 11 games before he suffered his second hamstring injury this year, had an OPS of 1195. Power, speed, defense, experience. Braves are getting a great player back.
1: Acuna back to his old self and at the plate to lead off the game.
2: 3-2 pitch. He swings and hits it in the air to center field and down for a base hit. Got a sinker there and Ronald out at first base. Boy, that's a good looking sight. Ronald leading it off, climbing into the box and then lacing a single up the middle. Welcome back, Ronald Acuna. He's at first base for Drake Baldwin.
1: 680, the fan. The Mets took the opportunity later to keep the home run party going in the sixth.
5: 2-1 pitch, swinging a high fly ball to deep left field. Dubon bat backing up. There it goes. Home run into the second deck for Marcus Semien. He is homered for the second straight game. Taylor scores in front of him. The Mets are leading by a score of 5-3.
1: 880 ESPN New York. So we move to the eighth. Mets now up 11-3. And who else at the plate for New York?
5: 2-0 on the way. Swing and a drive deep to left field. Forget it. Three-run home run for Francisco Lindor. His second home run of the game. He has driven in six. And the Mets have taken a 14-3 lead.

0: Lindor, the fifth player in Mets history with two home runs and a triple in a game. A five-run eighth, and the Mets maul the Braves 14-3 on 19 hits. The 11-run victory tied for their second largest in a home game against the Braves in this all-time series. The Braves pitching staff on the struggle bus. ESPN's Doug Glanville thinks the Braves need to be buyers with the trade deadline approaching in a week and maybe shopping for a certain pitcher.
1: Tarik Skubal would be wonderful for them. I mean, look, every team wants him, but, you know, they're positioned so well. Because I really think their offense is fine. I mean, there some guys like Austin Riley struggling a little bit. But you're getting Ronald Acuna Jr. back, who is an MVP. And Skubal is that frontline ace. You have Chris Sale. Now, all of a sudden, you just have this 1-2 punch that is extremely potent. And if you can get Skubal, which everybody wants, then all of a sudden it changes the entire game. Because you look at what that does in a series. You talk about getting to that next round. Well, now it looks a little bit differently because now you have 1-2 guys that can just absolutely win the game on their own.
0: So Braves-Mets back at it on Tuesday night. SportsCenter all night, ESPN Radio.
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4: I think this right here puts the Philadelphia 76ers right there with the New York Knicks as the favorites in the Eastern Conference.
0: It's been 3 days since the news broke around the world that King James is headed to the city of brotherly love. Don't expect the reaction to slow anytime soon. In fact, it's really just beginning. Now that we know what to expect, what can we expect? LeBron's known to use his talents across a number of positions on the floor, but in Philly, how about the one running point guard? ESPN's Shams Charania says, don't be surprised.
5: The Sixers, I'm told, are expecting LeBron James to play a good amount of time and period of time at the point guard position on offense, initiating the game, the offense for Nick Nurse. Tyrese Maxey last season played a lot on the ball at point guard, and we know his prowess off the ball as a scorer. Think of a better player that can set the table for Tyrese Maxey, Jaylen Brown, Joel Embiid, Vijay Edgecombe. There's all these players that can score, that can get the ball from LeBron James. And the one season LeBron spent at point guard in the NBA in his 23 seasons, the 2019-2020 season, Shanae, he led the league in assists. The Lakers won the championship that year.
6: Yep.
5: And we never saw point LeBron again until potentially
6: in amber.
5: This season. But the buzzword around the Sixers right now is sacrifice. Mm. And they're going to have a couple team mini camps in August that'll give the Sixers and LeBron James an opportunity to spend time with each other, to galvanize, to get that chemistry right.
0: So LeBron running point, it's a possibility. Just the idea of LeBron in a Sixers jersey still has some people, well, surprised. Many say it's unprecedented. ESPN's Brian Windhorst on First Take.
7: It truly is out of this world that LeBron James would join the Philadelphia 76ers. He would say, I don't care about money. I don't care about family. I'm not even sure how much the city of Philadelphia mattered that much because I think he's going to live a big chunk of the season in New York. This is a wild set of circumstances, and this is why, you know, the league is trying to come to grapple with it. And I know what fans feel and that we are sort of a voice of those fans now saying, well, can they win? Like, yeah, of course, look at this talent. Sure, they can win, but it's so outrageous. It's so, and I say this not being critical. It's a ridiculous situation. It's a historic one-off.
0: LeBron, Philadelphia. More from this story later in the show. SportsCenter All Night, ESPN Radio. Time for some football. NFL training camps buzzing with excitement from coast to coast for the start of a new season. Tell you who else is buzzing with excitement. The Rams. Can they do it? Can they get Aaron Donald to return for 26? Rich Eisen thinks the decision is made and had this to say on Monday on his show.
8: Under what circumstances does Aaron Donald go through a process and he comes through it, Sam?
9: Nah.
10: You know yeah, exactly.
8: You know what I mean? Like, I'm not feeling it. I'm not feeling it. How does he go through a process that showing up to the facility, the only mental part of it is I'm here, I'm envisioning what it's going to be like week 15 after a training camp. Mm-hmm. Do I want to put myself through all of that? Exactly. That's why I stopped playing. Part of me just thinks going through the process and just deciding I'm going to go through a process means he's already decided.
0: Certainly makes sense. I know I was convinced when video leaked to him on the practice field in L.A. putting in work. Those weren't scenes of someone thinking they may not play this season. And talk about a potential lift for the Rams.

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38: Home run to left. Every once in a while, he's a strong kid. And he knocks.
0: knocks it over the left field fence for a two-run homer, and the Cubs have some breathing room. It is now 7-3.

0: Cubs Radio Network. For Horner, his second career four-hit, four RBI game. The first Cub this season to do it. Nothing doing for the Cards in the bottom half, and the Cubs win it 7-3. Mariners, Rangers, AL West rivals going at it in the Lone Star State. Mariners with a chance to split this wraparound four-game set. Two tough losses on Friday, Saturday to open the series. Texas trying to stay in front of Seattle in the division, currently sitting in position A by 2.5 games. And leave it to Texas to waste no time getting started here. Jacques Peterson at the plate in the first.
1: Kirby rocks and comes home, and there's a swing and a drive, well hit left center field. Rayleigh moving back, he's on the track, he's at the wall, that ball is history. It's in the Mariners bullpen. Jacques Peterson, a leadoff home run, and it's 1-0 Texas in the first.
2: He's made this a fairly regular occurrence now.
0: 105-3, the fan, fast forward, just one inning, same score, same guy at the plate.
2: Here, Peterson lights into one down the right field line. This ball coming down and over the wall. Peterson with a skyscraper indoors, and it makes its way over the right field wall. Two at-bats, two home runs. This one a three-run shot. It's 4-1 Texas.
0: And that's his second multi-homer game this season and a season-high 4 RBI. Seattle tried to rally in the ninth but came up short, and the Rangers win it 7-3. Diamondbacks, Pirates, neither team in the hunt right now for their respective division, but both right in the thick of it for the wild card. Collecting some wins is the priority. This one finished 9 innings tied at 2, so we head to extras and pick it up in the 10th.
3: 2-2 count on Lau. One out. Clark's pitch. Line drive. Off the glove of the first baseman Vargas. Walk it off. Raise the Jolly Roger. Pirates win it in 10. And they are tied with the Diamondbacks for the third wild card spot in the National League.
0: 93-7 the fan. That is only Pittsburgh's third walk-off win of 2026. That's tied for the second fewest in the National League. Again, the Pirates here winners 3-2 over the Diamondbacks. Blue Jays Nationals Max Scherzer on the hill. First appearance since being placed on the IL in June with back spasms, and just his fourth career start at Nationals Park as a visitor. And the Jays need this one. Just 3-7 since the break, tied with the Guardians for worst record in the American League. The Nationals struck first, but Toronto went up 2-1 in the third, and we pick it up in the fourth.
4: 3-1. Straw hits a line drive, sinking in right center and down for a base hit. Coming around third base, Okamoto scores. First to third goes Urias. RBI single Miles Straw. It's 3-1 Blue Jays, and Straw has a two-hit night.
0: Sportsnet 590 the fan. Pitchers duel from that point on, but Toronto gets a much-needed win here, 3-2. SportsCenter All Night, ESPN Radio, breaking news out of Chapel Hill, North Carolina on Monday. UNC football general manager and Bill Belichick right-hand man Michael Lombardi has been placed on paid administrative leave by the university. Lombardi's leave is effective immediately, and UNC did not disclose any other details. So we turn to our Pete Thamel for the latest. Thamel on SportsCenter.
5: North Carolina surprised the football world today by announcing Mike Lombardi's paid administrative leave this morning. Sources told me recently that this stems from a human resources complaint filed by a former member of North Carolina's front office. And that led to Mike Lombardi being placed by the university, not by Bill Belichick, by the university on administrative leave. Lombardi makes $1.5 million in his job as general manager. He's believed to be amongst schools that have reported the highest paid general manager in all of college football. This obviously leaves UNC at a crossroads. He's their top personnel guy. He's a longtime Bill Belichick acolyte. And Mike Lombardi's status is clearly uncertain going forward as the university investigates.
0: Well, that's not good. Not for UNC, not for Lombardi, and not for Belichick. Begs the question, what's the impact here on Belichick's legacy at the university? The Tar Heels are on the verge of opening camp, and they will do so without their general manager. More on King James heading east. That's next. SportsCenter All Night continues. 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
2: Jacob Reimer. The Cincinnati Reds have gotten the second half of the regular season started off on the right track after beating the St. Louis Cardinals yesterday 5-3 in 10 innings and marked the third straight series win, all of which coming on the road. Left-hander Andrew Abbott gave the Reds six strong innings, only allowing two runs on three hits and struck out four. Manager Terry Francona spoke after the game on the day on the mound from Abbott and on the win itself.
3: You know what? Andrew stayed out there for six, did a really pitch around some walks and an error at first, but got some double plays. Gutty performance, and then our bullpen pieced it together. And you know, you get on the road on, you know, in extra innings on the road, that's not the best recipe, but that's better than losing to nine. You got a chance.
2: The Reds now return home for a series with the Cleveland Guardians in the second leg of the Ohio Cup. The Guardians took two out of three up in Cleveland back in May. Cleveland is looking to snap a five-game losing skid. They will need to take two out of three again in Cincinnati to reclaim the Ohio Cup. Tonight's matchup has Chase Burns on the mound for the Redlegs across Slade Ciccone for the Guardians. They get started from Great American Ballpark at 7:10. In college football, according to the Associated Press, Michigan Athletic Director Ward Manuel will be paid $7.1 million as part of his separation agreement with the school. Manuel agreed to step down following investigations into the culture of the school's athletic department. And North Carolina football GM Michael Lombardi was placed on administrative leave today after an HR complaint was filed by a former UNC employee. This move is effective immediately. I'm Jacob Reimer, and this is the Ohio News Network.
4: Your Skynet overnight forecast calls for showers and thunderstorms. We'll have a low of 70 degrees. For Tuesday, it'll be partly sunny with a high of 81. Tuesday night, mostly cloudy but gradually becoming clear with a low of 62. For Wednesday, sunshine, a high near 80 degrees. Thursday, sunny and 83. For Friday, mostly sunny and 84 degrees. For Skynet weather, I'm Max Crenshaw. 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
6: Hello? I'm a Marine. 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
7: If you or a veteran in your life is experiencing thoughts of suicide, dial 988, then press 1 to reach the Veterans Crisis Line.

0: Bellinger was placed on the 10-day IL on Sunday. In case you missed it, splattered across headlines the last few days, LeBron James has signed with the Philadelphia 76ers. It's a two-year, $8 million deal that includes a player option and full 15% trade kicker. Part is just starting in Philly.
1: We have huge news. A man who is certainly on the Mount Rushmore of everybody's basketball conversation. LeBron James has made his choice.
2: The Philadelphia 76ers for a historic 24th season.
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1: 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I'm Chris Burnett. LeBron brings his talents back to the Eastern Conference and settles in the birthplace of America as his final destination. And make no mistake about it, the Sixers, they're now LeBron's team. Just ask Freddie Coleman earlier on Freddie and Harry.
2: This has become LeBron James' team in Philadelphia. He told everybody, it ain't about the money. It's not about anything else. But when you tell everybody, yeah, that's the team I want to go to, because that's the best chance for me to win a championship, that's the best route, and your name is LeBron James, I think for all intents and purposes, for at least a year or two, this has become his team in Philadelphia.
1: There's added pressure, though, for some. Maybe not for all. Some will see the pressure subside. Look no further than Joel Embiid. Evan Cohen from Unsportsmanlike joined First Take and says the big man should feel lighter on the shoulders.
3: I don't think there's ever been a point in Joel Embiid's career that he's had less pressure. You know why? You know how many games he has to play in the regular season? Zero. If he doesn't play a single game, it doesn't matter. You know how many games he has to play in the postseason? Enough for them to win 16. If that's with him or without him, it does not matter. He is an add-on piece to this great roster with great management and great coaching. The most pressure is on LeBron. He told you that by signing there.
1: So no pressure, no problem there. But what about the big picture? The Eastern Conference. PTI hosts Michael Wilbon and Tony Kornheiser got into it on Monday on just that topic.
4: All right, Wilbon, what is the state of the Eastern Conference with LeBron now in Philadelphia?
5: Loaded. Loaded. I mean, minutes after we talked about the West being loaded and how you got to avoid the West and you want to move out the West has two teams, Oklahoma City and San Antonio. Granted, the Lakers, worse. Minnesota, worse. Go down Denver, none, not even nearly as good as they were. The West has nothing after those two teams. The East has it all. In no uncertain order after New York and Philly, although that's my order, New York and Philly. Cleveland, Boston, Detroit, Atlanta, Orlando, Miami, Toronto, which got better if they ultimately get Kawhi Leonard. Charlotte, which I think is better. Indy, which could get Halliburton back, and they just went to something called Game 7 of the Finals. The East is loaded. And Tony, let me just mention this real quickly. When LeBron went to Miami, they were going to win not 5, not 6, not 7. He went with Dwayne Wade. And ain't none of these dudes on Philly Dwayne Wade. And Chris Bosh, Hall of Famers all. They each played 76 games that first year, and they couldn't win. They won the next year. But they couldn't win the first year. LeBron was in the absolute physical prime of his career or anybody else's. They could not win that year with those three dudes playing every game. It's hard. They're not going to win this year. I don't even think they can take the Knicks this year.
4: Well, I think they're going to win this year, and I think they're going to beat the Knicks. And what makes that particularly interesting for me is that the Knicks did not want LeBron. They did not involve themselves in the sweepstakes at all. They received a call and said no. They didn't make a call. They received one, and they said, no, we don't want him. So I want to see them play not four times or five times or six times. I'd like to see them play 25 times because I think that would be the best theater in the NBA. Look, LeBron is not the physical player he was in the days you're talking about with Miami. But LeBron is a better all-around player on a team. He makes everyone better. Maxey's a great player. He will make him better. Jaylen Brown is a great player. He will make him better if Jaylen Brown's head is in the game. If he doesn't feel like, wait a second, I thought I was going to be the star, and now I'm not the star because LeBron is there. He will make Embiid a better player however many games Embiid plays. Embiid was an MVP. Can he play 60 games? I mean, that's sort of the wild card. How much can Embiid give you? He will make Edgecombe a better player because LeBron at this stage facilitates a team because he's chasing rings. He's got to be on the best team, and then if they need something from him at a particular point in the game, you think he can give it to them.
5: Tom, I agree with you on every word of that.
4: And I agree with you about the depth of the Eastern Conference.
5: Yeah.
4: I'm just saying there's an urgency for LeBron now.
5: Yep.
4: That I think makes them the favorite, and I might not have said that at another time.
5: But I agree with the urgency.
4: I think that's the right place.
5: And the nature of what you're saying about they're going to be better because of his presence. When he walks into practice gym, they better be better. But the league is hard. That's why we haven't seen any repeat champions. It's really hard in the East, which was supposed to be a pushover. You know what the two patsies are supposed to be? The Wizards and the Bulls. Not anymore. You're going to lose a game when you're Philly and you play back.

0: to back. You go to Chicago, Washington, you're going to lose there too. So there's no piling up wins. Can't wait for it to start. Let's just start the season tomorrow. We're done. Let's start it.
1: No.
0: Back to you.
2: All right. Any questions? The guys with a great look at what's to come in the East. We'll get our first look at LeBron and Philly in the coming weeks. In the meantime, keep it right here on ESPN Radio as we bring you the latest. This one, it's just getting started. Chris Burnett with you here on SportsCenter All Night. We're officially inside of 1 week until MLB's trade deadline, set for next Monday at 6 p.m. Eastern. The message out of Detroit has been wait and see for a while now. Detroit came into Monday on the fence as it relates to the postseason. Strategy has been simple, at least on paper. Win, be in contention, don't trade Scooble. Lose, fall out of contention, trade Scooble. Detroit entered Monday with a 32% chance to make the playoffs, according to Fangraphs. Just 4 games back in the wild card race, so again, right there on the fence. ESPN's Jeff Passan joined Amber and Ian with more on Detroit and Scooble.
3: You could make an argument that the Tigers have as good a chance as any team to win the American League. And that is way more a reflection on the American League than it is the Tigers themselves. But even so, at that point, I don't think you're beating a National League team. There are a lot of good teams in the National League. There aren't so many in the American League. And if Derek Scooble leaves, you get a middling draft pick for it. On the other hand, you can help out the 2027 and 28 and 29 and 30 and 31, 32, 33 Detroit Tigers by making a trade right now. And logically, it makes all the sense in the world to trade him. But that's just a hard thing to do if you're ownership and if you're Scott Harris, the Tigers general manager. When you look at the standings right now and how far back are you? It's not very much. It's a gap that is small enough that the Boston Red Sox went from the worst record in the American League to a playoff team in a matter of 2 weeks. And the Tigers asked themselves, why not us?
2: And starting pitchers, they're out there for the taking. But it really starts with this domino and what Detroit does. ESPN MLB analyst Doug Glanville made it simple. He says, trade Scooble.
4: I like the idea of trading Tarek Skubal, and yes, that sounds madness-like because he's won the Cy Young 2 years in a row. But here's the thing that gets a little lost. The Detroit Tigers have a really good rotation. They have a very good rotation. And of course, they're better with him, but at the same time, what can you get back for Tarek Skubal? Everything under the sun. You can get prospects. You can get a pitcher now who could help you. So you add the guys like Casey Mize. You got Montero in there. All of a sudden, you have a lot of pieces and then more depth because Scooble will garner a lot more pitching. You'll get some more arms. So, you know, we'll see how they play it out because these games right up until the trade deadline are going to dictate whether they're trying to win a division or not. And that's going to make a difference in their decision making. But Scooble can really give you a lot of assets back, whether you keep them or you don't.
2: And those assets could be the difference in Detroit sliding into the postseason, just a few games out of that third wild card spot at the moment. And no trade deadline discussion can be complete without discussing the evil empire. We said earlier, the Yankees have some serious gaps in their lineup right now due to injuries. And the latest with Bellinger means they need help. So what can we expect from New York heading into Monday's deadline? ESPN MLB reporter Jesse Rogers joined game night and said, expect them to be aggressive.
5: The key here is with the injuries and with sort of the desperation from the Yankees, meaning they haven't won the World Series in a long time. Brian Cashman and Aaron Boone just daily get criticized about that. I think between the injuries and that desire, they're going to be as aggressive as they can, and that means improving any area of their team. It doesn't just have to be the one area you might be weak in, because yeah, it takes two to tango, and not always do you match up with a team. But if you can strengthen a strength, you do that. If you can strengthen the depth, you do that. So I think Cashman's going to be very aggressive in how he improves the team, and it could happen anywhere. It could happen with an extra bat. It certainly can happen in the rotation. I mean, if Scooble becomes available, you never know what the Yankees will offer there. So I do think they're going to be aggressive at the deadline.
2: A lot more coming your way in the days ahead on all things trade deadline. SportsCenter All Night, ESPN Radio. We'll stick with baseball. Red Sox Athletics. A's score first in this one. Then the Red Sox load the bases in the sixth.
6: Suarez is ready. He throws. Sedan swings and skies one into left field. Back on the warning track. Back at the wall. It is

0: WEEI 93.7 FM, and that was more than enough. Red Sox hold on to win it 4-2. Astros, Angels. Astros get the win here 6-4. The Angels, it's their ninth loss this season when leading, entering the ninth inning. And Brewers, Giants, fresh off Mizorowski's gem of a start on Sunday night. Milwaukee in control in the NL Central with a 7-game lead. We picked this one up in the fourth. Giants up 2-0.
1: McCray now drives one to left field. Pretty well hit toward the gap in left center. It is gone! Up over the wall, Grant McCray. Showing off some real opposite field power. His first home run. It's 3-0 Giants.
0: KNBR, and the Giants would win it 3-0. SportsCenter All Night, ESPN Radio, back inside NFL training camp. Two-time Pro Bowl D-tackle Vita Vea has spent 8 seasons with the Buccaneers, one of 2 players in Bucs history to record multiple sacks in each of his first 8 seasons with the team. He requested a trade on Monday out of Tampa, and Ben Solak on SportsCenter with the latest on one of the top nose tackles in the league.
2: This is not surprising. Vea's been playing on a big contract here for multiple years with those big base salaries. We see most NFL teams restructure those salaries for void years, right? The Bucs haven't done that with Vea, which indicates that they want the flexibility to potentially not extend him and let him hit free agency. So $17 million in base salary sitting on this last year of his deal. Now, if I were Vita Vea and I was one of the 2 best nose tackles in football, and the other guy, Dexter Lawrence, got traded for the 10th overall pick like 3 months ago, I also would be saying, hey now, I think I'm pretty valuable here in the league. There's only 2 guys who are significant pass rush threats from the nose tackle. It's Lawrence and it's Vea. The issue for Vea is he's 3 years older. He is 31 years old. Lawrence was 28, already kind of pushing his prime. Vea is certainly past his. And so I texted an executive right when this news broke. And I said, if you were building a trade package for Vea, what would you do? He said, I don't know, like a second and a fifth, but it's going to be hard because that Lawrence package really sets the floor for Vea's trade value.
0: And we've got yet another domino now on the board in the league, and so much left to figure out just to get some guys into training camp. It's all about football now. As soon as the business side gets figured out, and we're in the window where, hey, there's news every day. And according to ESPN's Adam Schefter, do not expect anything to change anytime soon. Schefty joined the Pat McAfee Show on Monday with more.
3: Let's just see if there's anything else that does happen, because sometimes when these teams come in, storylines that we didn't know surface, players sometimes don't show up. I still think there's obviously a lot of unresolved contractual issues. There are still going to be big deals that get done this summer. Jahmyr Gibbs, Bijan Robinson, I would think both those deals at some point here should get done. There are deals for the 2 cornerbacks, Devin Witherspoon in Seattle, Christian Gonzalez in New England. Those deals, I think, at some point probably have to get done. Baker Mayfield, Vita Vea in Tampa. Like, there's always a push on contracts, too. So, like, it's just, there's a sure rhythm. Things happen. Players retire. Contracts get resolved. To me, once these teams are back in camp, which as of this time tomorrow, everyone will be, these are the kinds of things that surface every day.
0: And Schefty giving you several names and positions there to keep an eye on. We'll make the quick trip west to Kansas City just over 7 months after suffering a torn ACL and LCL against the Chargers in December, a loss that eliminated Kansas City from the playoffs. Pat Mahomes has been fully cleared to participate in Kansas City's training camp. ESPN's Jeff Darlington joined SportsCenter on Monday to share what this means to the organization.
4: Well, it is fascinating because always, whenever you deal with a player who's recovering from an ACL tear, an Achilles tear, as you mentioned with Daniel Jones, generally you always just hear optimism and assume that at some point you're going to get the reality. With Patrick Mahomes, the optimism has always met the reality. Earlier this offseason, I would talk to his teammates. Travis Kelce seemed like he was optimistic that Mahomes was on track. Mahomes himself was constantly saying that he felt like he was going to be there. And here we are, training camp, fully cleared to participate in activities. Andy Reid saying that this is not like a limited situation where he'll just be in individual drills. No, team drills as well. The one thing I would also point out, though, Mahomes is trying to put aside the injury recovery itself, which is fascinating in itself, and saying, I was not good enough at quarterback before I got hurt. I need to be better. I need to be across the board better, not just healthier.
0: Well, needless to say, it means a lot. QB1 back under center with the ones. And all eyes will be glued to see when the superstar, in fact, returns to the field. Kansas City opens the

0: preseason on August 15th at home against the Rams. Growing tension in the W, that and more when SportsCenter All Night continues. 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
1: If years ago Anna Faris or whoever had come up to me and said, hey, Klondike bars for life, if you name your kid Klondike, it would be Mike Golic and Klondike Golic right now.
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5: Jacob Reimer. The Cincinnati Reds have gotten the second half of the regular season started off on the right track after beating the St. Louis Cardinals yesterday 5-3 in 10 innings and marked the third straight series win, all of which coming on the road. Left-hander Andrew Abbott gave the Reds six strong innings, only allowing two runs on three hits and struck out four. Manager Terry Francona spoke after the game on the day on the mound from Abbott and on the win itself.
6: You know what? Andrew stayed out there for six, did a really pitch around some walks and an error at first, but got some double plays. Gutty performance, and then our bullpen pieced it together. And you know, you get on the road on, you know, in extra innings on the road, that's not the best recipe, but that's better than losing in nine. You got a chance.
5: The Reds now return home for a series with the Cleveland Guardians in the second leg of the Ohio Cup. The Guardians took two out of three up in Cleveland back in May. Cleveland is looking to snap a five-game losing skid. They will need to take two out of three again in Cincinnati to reclaim the Ohio Cup. Tonight's matchup has Chase Burns on the mound for the Red Legs across Slade Ciccone for the Guardians. They get started from Great American Ballpark at 7:10. In college football, according to the Associated Press, Michigan Athletic Director Ward Manuel will be paid $7.1 million as part of his separation agreement with the school. Manuel agreed to step down following investigations into the culture of the school's athletic department. And North Carolina football GM Michael Lombardi was placed on administrative leave today after an HR complaint was filed by a former UNC employee. This move is effective immediately. I'm Jacob Reimer, and this is the Ohio News Network.
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1: Your Skynet overnight forecast calls for showers and thunderstorms. We'll have a low of 70 degrees. For Tuesday, it'll be partly sunny with a high of 81. Tuesday night, mostly cloudy but gradually becoming clear with a low of 62. For Wednesday, sunshine, a high near 80 degrees. Thursday, sunny and 83. For Friday, mostly sunny and 84 degrees. For Skynet weather, I'm Max Crenshaw. 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
1: 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Tension in the W? Questions about the future? Might be. WNBA Commissioner Kathy Engelbert, speaking during All-Star Weekend, avoided directly answering whether she expects to be in her job at the start of the 27 season. The comments gave way to a host of input from several around the league. And ESPN WNBA reporter Alexa Philippou says the sense around the league right now isn't great and thinks it might be time for a change. Philippou on NBA Today.
2: Those sources told me that there's a general level of doubt that she is the right leader for this league moving forward and what the stakeholders need right now in this moment. And the people that I spoke to, several of them were high-level team executives, and they told me that they actually

0: believe this will likely be her final season as WNBA commissioner. And as Caitlin Clark alluded to in her comments from All-Star Weekend, it's really undisputed the amount of business growth that Kathy Engelbert has helped usher into this league in this moment since her tenure began in 2019. But as one executive put it to me, her Achilles heel might actually be that lack of relationship equity. And it's not just from the player side, which we heard first really with Nafisa Collier, her comments from the fall, but it really extends all the way down from that ownership, upper level management level down to the players.
1: And Philippou and her sources aren't the only ones thinking there could be a new sheriff in town soon. Engelbert has consistently deflected questions about her future. Her boss, NBA Commissioner Adam Silver, says, well, conversations are ongoing about what the future looks like. Chris Burnett with you here on ESPN Radio. We'll take a moment now and listen in to tonight's Top Sound.
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2: Number 5.
1: The Rangers tied a season high with 4 homers against the Mariners, and Jock Peterson accounted for half of them on 105.3 The Fan.
4: Here, Peterson lights into one down the right field line. This ball coming down and over the wall. Peterson with a skyscraper indoors, and it makes its way over the right field wall. 2 at-bats, 2 home runs. This one a 3-run shot. It's 4-1 Texas.
2: Number 4.
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5: Driven deep to left field. 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See ya! For Sanchez, a 3-run shot, and the Yankees take a 9-4 lead.
2: Number 3.
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6: Suarez is ready. He throws Zidane. Swings and skies one into left field. Back on the warning track. Back at the wall. It is off the top.
1: Pirates and the Diamondbacks were deadlocked at 2 in the bottom of the 10th. Then Brandon Lyle steps to the plate. 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

0: we finish in Miami, where the Marlins had lost a franchise record 12 in a row, but that finally came to an end on 104.3 WQAM.
1: 1-2. Conine with a long shot.

0: the first team with a walk-off win to snap a 12-plus game losing streak since the 06 Pirates. SportsCenter All Night ESPN Radio. The new big man and the big house, Michigan head coach Kyle Whittingham, spoke again on Monday and gave a peek behind the curtain at some things to come.
1: There is a lot going on in college football, and there's more to come. I can tell you that. It's not settled in by any means. But that is a factor, and you're right. There's a lot more consistency, stability, you know, whatever the word you want to use to, you know, at the NBA level or the NFL level. But you know, I love coaching. I love working with college athletes. Mm-hmm. And to me, you know, you got to be able to change with the times.
0: And Michigan at the podium on Thursday. America's pastime in Chi-Town. That and more when SportsCenter All Night continues. It's ESPN Radio.
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1: I'm Jacob Reimer. The Cincinnati Reds have gotten the second half of the regular season started off on the right track after beating the St. Louis Cardinals yesterday 5-3 in 10 innings and marked the third straight series win, all of which coming on the road. Left-hander Andrew Abbott gave the Reds six strong innings, only allowing two runs on three hits and struck out four. Manager Terry Francona spoke after the game on the day on the mound from Abbott and on the win itself.
2: You know what? Andrew stayed out there for six, did a really pitch around some walks and an error at first, but got some double plays, gutty performance, and then our bullpen pieced it together. And you know, you get on the road on, you know, in extra innings on the road, that's not the best recipe, but that's better than losing to nine. You got a chance.
1: The Reds now return home for a series with the Cleveland Guardians in the second leg of the Ohio Cup. The Guardians took 2 out of 3 up in Cleveland back in May. Cleveland is looking to snap a 5-game losing skid. They will need to take 2 out of 3 again in Cincinnati to reclaim the Ohio Cup. Tonight's matchup has Chase Burns on the mound for the Red Legs across Slade Ciccone for the Guardians. They get started from Great American Ballpark at 7:10. In college football, according to the Associated Press, Michigan Athletic Director Ward Manuel will be paid $7.1 million as part of his separation agreement with the school. Manuel agreed to step down following investigations into the culture of the school's athletic department. And North Carolina football GM Michael Lombardi was placed on administrative leave today after an HR complaint was filed by a former UNC employee. This move is effective immediately. I'm Jacob Reimer, and this is the Ohio News Network.
3: Your Skynet overnight forecast calls for showers and thunderstorms. We'll have a low of 70 degrees. For Tuesday, it'll be partly sunny with a high of 81. Tuesday night, mostly cloudy, but gradually becoming clear with a low of 62. For Wednesday, sunshine, a high near 80 degrees. Thursday, sunny and 83. For Friday, mostly sunny and 84 degrees. For Skynet weather, I'm Max Crenshaw. 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
1: And there's a swing and a drive well hit left center field. Raley moving back. He's on the track. He's at the wall. That ball is history. It's in the Mariners' bullpen. Jock Peterson, a leadoff home run.
2: What about three? Why not four? Why not five? Why not six? Why not 12?
3: They tried that in Miami. It didn't work.
2: I love Charles. He's such a value add to the sport. I hate that it's like, let's get our fingers out and let's start counting. One, two, nope. Three is no good. Four is good. Not good enough. Five, what about seven? What about nine? What about 16?
0: From the worldwide headquarters of ESPN, this is SportsCenter All Night on ESPN Radio and on the ESPN app. Now, here's Chris Burnett.
4: 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Marlins trying to not drop 13 straight. All the buzz from NFL training camp, LeBron's latest and final decision, and maybe tension in the W. More on that in a bit. Let's take you right to Chicago. Yankees on the south side in Chi-Town for a four-game weekday series. New York has won five straight series against the White Sox, hoping the offense shows some life without three big bats in the lineup. Aaron Judge, Giancarlo Stanton, and now Cody Bellinger all out of the lineup. The Bellinger update on Monday? He'll miss the next 4 to 6 weeks with a left hamstring strain, officially on the IL. Yankee skipper Aaron Boone spoke with the media before the game on the rash of injuries to his stars and his bats.
5: Obviously, we've had some tough injuries to some really important people, but again, that is part of it. And you know,

0: as I say, the season waits for no one. So, you know, we have to, it creates an opportunity, legitimately does, for one or more people, you know, to go plug that hole, to develop, to grow. And we feel very much that we have capable people out there, of capable guys that are capable of going out there and performing at a high level. So, you know, we got to weather that storm and confident we can do that.
1: Capable guys? Yes. The same level of production? No. New York staying above water, though. 6-4 in their last 10 with the trade deadline looming and now less than a week. ESPN MLB analyst Doug Glanville weighed in on SportsCenter on what the Yankees should do before time's up.
2: Well, I mean, the urgency meter just went up. I mean, the thing about Cody Bellinger is a great athlete, and he also holds down left field at Yankee Stadium. And really what that means is it's basically a center field position because of the ground you need to cover there. So you lose almost like two players in some respects with Cody Bellinger. And with Grisham, they can try to move him over, they can try to move him, but they're not going to be able to replace that versatility. So it puts more pressure on, we need another bat, and we need someone to defend, you know, late in the game if necessary. So I see them trying to get another bat because of this injury. And, you know, with Aaron Judge being out, mm-hmm. that right-handed bat would come in handy.
1: So Glanville thinks the need is a bat. Big praise for Bellinger there, but a serious hole to fill. Boone tempered expectations a bit with strategy as the deadline approaches.
0: No, you know, I get the sense that they have been working on this in different ways, shape, and form for the last several weeks, getting ready for, you know, trade deadline stuff, and I expect them to try and do all they can to improve our team, but again, you never know how that's going to shake out, and, you know, we'll see. I mean, again, you got still teams out there defining who they are and what they're even going to do in come a week from now or whenever it is, so no. I mean, I think they're eager to improve our club if they can, but all things got to line up too.
1: So get a bat, don't get a bat. We don't know. What we do know is the White Sox are fighting to stay at the top of the AL Central, and both teams would find the offense in this one. White Sox scored 3 in the opening frame. New York got 4 back a few innings later, and we enter the top of the 7th, knotted at 4 runs apiece.
3: There's a base hit to right center field. Rosario scores, cutting the ball off is Montgomery. So Rice stays at first with a big RBI single, and the Yankees lead 5-4.
1: That from Yes Network. That's Rice's 27th multi-hit game this season. Took him 138 games last year just to reach 29. But it'd be the 8th inning where the wheels started to come off for the White Sox. New York's Ali Sanchez at the dish.
3: Driven deep to left field. Going back, Antonacci on the track, looking up. See ya! A home run for Sanchez. A 3-run shot. And the Yankees take a 9-4 lead.
1: That 3-run homer gave Sanchez a career-high 3 RBI and his first career home run. Sox get one back in the bottom of the 9th, but this one belonged to New York. Yankees win it 9-5. For Max Fried, just 3 innings pitched, tied for his shortest start this season. More to come on the Yankees and the looming trade deadline. Phillies Marlins. Somebody here needs to collect some dubs to try to make up ground on the Braves in the NL East. Marlins, historically bad of late. Come in having lost 12 straight, a franchise record. Have been outscored 59-30 during the streak. The Phillies broke up a 4-game skid of their own on Sunday, defeated the Yankees at home. Zach Wheeler on the bump for Philly, and the Phillies, they came to play. Bryce Harper at the plate, top of the 1st.
4: 1-1. Harper swings and drills it. Deep center field. Going back, Marcy, to the track. Look it up, and it's gone. Into the batter's eye in dead center field. Bryce Harper with a laser of a home run, a 2-run shot. It's his 22nd of the year, and the Phillies lead 2-0.
1: 94 WIP. Harper now the 5th player with 40-plus career home runs against the Marlins. Both teams move 2 across, and we're tied at 2 early. Miami plated 3 more in the 3rd, and then Philly saw it and raised it, plated 4 in the 6th. So we get to the bottom of the 9th. Phillies lead 7-5. Marlins on the verge of 13 straight losses.
5: 3-2. That one a hard hit ground ball. Up the gun and through. This will tie the game up. And Sayuri stops at 2nd. But Morsi in from 3rd. Otto from 2nd. And Heriberto Hernandez. He comes through.
1: 104.3 WQAM. So here we are, tied with more outs to go. Miami sees the light at the end of the tunnel. A win. It's

0: close. Marlins needing just a base hit. Couple of batters later.
1: 1-2. Tonon with a line shot. In the right for a base hit. Bird comes in to score. And this skid is snapped. Bird with a two-run single to tie it. And Griffin Tonon with a looper right over the jumping glove of the second baseman, Bryson Stott. The franchise record 12-game losing streak is no more.
0: And there you have it. Miami gets the win 8-7 finally. And does it in walk-off fashion. First team with a walk-off win to snap a 12-plus game losing streak since the 2006 Pirates. Marlins skipper Clayton McCullough on the streak that is no more.
2: Everybody feels good. We know it's no lie. You know, everyone in the building's been grinding hard now for a couple of weeks and, frustrated with things, but certainly it feels great one to get a win. And I think in the fashion that we did, it'd be hard to ever question this group's toughness and willingness to compete in, a situation where it had been easy to, or we were out in front for to have the game flip like it did. And, then you're facing one of the elite closers in baseball in the ninth, and we put together great at bats. So it just, again, speaks to the group of guys we have in that clubhouse that they just don't ever stop, playing until it's over.
0: And for the Phillies, their first loss this season when entering the ninth inning with a lead, were 49-0 entering Monday. Game two of this series, Tuesday night, first pitch, 6:40 p.m. Eastern. To the city that never sleeps, Braves, Mets, and Queens. Tale of two seasons for these two clubs. Mets nowhere to look but up to see the Braves in the NL East race. Atlanta first in the division and up 18.5 games on the Mets. Ronald Acuna activated from the IL before the game and back in the leadoff spot. First time since June 9th after a left hamstring strain. Braves much better this season when he's in the lineup. And timing couldn't be better. A week before the trade deadline, when teams are hoping to beef up their rosters, and Atlanta does with one of its own. ESPN's Buster Olney joined SportsCenter to share more on Acuna's return.
3: This is the time of year with a trade deadline a week away when all these contenders are looking to augment their lineup, and the Braves do it with the re-addition, so to speak, of Ronald Acuna Jr., who you mentioned has not played since June 9th. He is a high-impact player who presumably is going to go right at the top of the lineup or near the top of the lineup. Look, he won an MVP in 2023, and in the last 11 games before he suffered his second hamstring injury this year, had an OPS of 1195. Power, speed, defense, experience. Braves are getting a great player back.
0: Acuna back to his old self and at the plate to lead off the game.
4: 3-2 pitch. He swings and hits it in the air to center field and down for a base hit. Got a sinker there and Ronald out at first base. Boy, that's a good looking sight. Ronald leading it off, climbing into the box and then lacing a single up the middle. Welcome back, Ronald Acuna. He's at first base for Drake Baldwin.
0: 680, the fan. The Mets took the opportunity later to keep the home run party going in the sixth.
5: 2-1 pitch. Swinging a high fly ball to deep left field. Dubon bat backing up. There it goes. Home run into the second deck for Marcus Semien. He is homered for the second straight game. Taylor scores in front of him. The Mets are leading by a score of 5-3.
0: 880 ESPN New York. So we move to the eighth. Mets now up 11-3. And who else at the plate for New York?
5: 2-0 on the way. Swing and a drive deep to left field. Forget it. Three-run home run for Francisco Lindor. His second home run of the game. He has driven in six. And the Mets have taken a 14-3 lead.
0: Lindor, the fifth player in Mets history with two home runs and a triple in a game. A five-run eighth, and the Mets maul the Braves 14-3 on 19 hits. The 11-run victory tied for their second largest in a home game against the Braves in this all-time series. The Braves pitching staff on the struggle bus. ESPN's Doug Glanville thinks the Braves need to be buyers with the trade deadline approaching in a week and maybe shopping for a certain pitcher.
6: Tarik Skubal would be wonderful for them. I mean, look, every team wants him, but, they're positioned so well. Because I really think their offense is fine. I mean, there some guys like Austin Riley struggling a little bit. But you're getting Ronald Acuna Jr. back, who is an MVP. And Skubal is that frontline ace. You have Chris Sale. Now, all of a sudden, you just have this 1-2 punch that is extremely potent. And if you can get Skubal, which everybody...

0: Everybody wants, then all of a sudden it changes the entire game, because you look at what that does in a series. You talk about getting to that next round. Well, mm-hmm. now it looks a little bit differently, because now you have one, two guys that can just absolutely win the game on their own.
1: So Braves Mets back at it on Tuesday night. 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
4: I think this right here puts the Philadelphia 76ers right there with the New York Knicks as the favorites in the Eastern Conference.
1: It's been 3 days since the news broke around the world that King James is headed to the city of brotherly love. Don't expect the reaction to slow anytime soon. In fact, it's really just beginning. Now that we know what to expect, what can we expect? LeBron's known to use his talents across a number of positions on the floor, but in Philly, how about the one running point guard? ESPN's Shams Charania says, don't be surprised.
5: The Sixers, I'm told, are expecting LeBron James to play a good amount of time and period of time at the point guard position on offense, initiating the game, the offense for Nick Nurse. Tyrese Maxey last season played a lot on the ball at point guard, and we know his prowess off the ball as a scorer. Think of a better player that can set the table for Tyrese Maxey, Jaylen Brown, Joel Embiid, Vijay Edgecombe. There's all these players that can score, that can get the ball from LeBron James. And the one season LeBron spent at point guard in the NBA in his 23 seasons, the 2019-2020 season, Shanae, he led the league in assists. The Lakers won the championship that year.
6: Yep.
5: And we never saw point LeBron again until potentially
6: in amber.
5: This season. But the buzzword around the Sixers right now is sacrifice. Mm. And they're going to have a couple team mini camps in August that'll give the Sixers and LeBron James an opportunity to spend time with each other, to galvanize, to get that chemistry right.
1: So LeBron running point, it's a possibility. Just the idea of LeBron in a Sixers jersey still has some people, well, surprised. Many say it's unprecedented. ESPN's Brian Windhorst on First Take.
7: It truly is out of this world that LeBron James would join the Philadelphia 76ers. He would say, I don't care about money. I don't care about family. I'm not even sure how much the city of Philadelphia mattered that much, because I think he's going to live a big chunk of the season in New York. This is a wild set of circumstances, and this is why, you know, the league is trying to come to grapple with it. And I know what fans feel, and that we are sort of a voice of those fans now saying, well, can they win? Like, yeah, of course, look at this talent. Sure, they can win, but it's so outrageous. It's so, and I say this not being critical, it's a ridiculous situation. It's a historic one-off.
1: LeBron, Philadelphia. More from this story later in the show. SportsCenter All Night, ESPN Radio. Time for some football. NFL training camps buzzing with excitement from coast to coast for the start of a new season. Tell you who else is buzzing with excitement. The Rams. Can they do it? Can they get Aaron Donald to return for 26? Rich Eisen thinks the decision is made and had this to say on Monday on his show.
8: Under what circumstances does Aaron Donald go through a process and he comes through it, Sam?
9: Exactly.
8: You know what I mean? Like, I'm not feeling it. I'm not feeling it. How does he go through a process that showing up to the facility, the only mental part of it is I'm here, I'm envisioning what it's going to be like week 15 after a training camp. Mm-hmm. Do I want to put myself through all of that?
9: Exactly.
8: That's why I stopped playing. Part of me just thinks going through the process and just deciding I'm going to go through a process means he's already decided.
1: Certainly makes sense. I know I was convinced when video leaked to him on the practice field in L.A. putting in work. Those weren't scenes of someone thinking they may not play this season. And talk about a potential lift for the Rams, already the favorite to win the Super Bowl, according to DraftKings Sportsbook. Back to the ballpark. That's next. SportsCenter All Night continues. It's ESPN Radio.
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5: Every once in a while, he's a strong kid. And he knocks it over the left field fence for a two-run homer, and the Cubs have some breathing room. It is now 7-3.
6: Cubs Radio Network for Horner, his second career four-hit, four-RBI game. The first Cub this season to do it. Nothing doing for the Cards in the bottom half, and the Cubs win it 7-3. Mariners, Rangers, AL West rivals going at it in the Lone Star State. Mariners with a chance to split this wraparound four-game set. Two tough losses on Friday, Saturday to open the series. Texas trying to stay in front of Seattle in the division, currently sitting in position A by 2.5 games. And leave it to Texas to waste no time getting started here. Jacques Peterson at the plate in the first.
7: Kirby rocks and comes home, and there's a swing and a drive, well hit left center field. Rayleigh moving back, he's on the track, he's at the wall, that ball is history. It's in the Mariners' bullpen. Jacques Peterson, a leadoff home run.

0: and it's 1-0 Texas in the first.
1: He's made this a fairly regular occurrence now.
2: 105-3, the fan. Fast forward, just one inning, same score, same guy at the plate.
1: Here, Peterson lights into one down the right field line. This ball coming down and over the wall. Peterson with a skyscraper indoors, and it makes its way over the right field wall. Two at-bats, two home runs. This one a three-run shot. It's 4-1 Texas.
2: And that's his second multi-homer game this season and a season-high 4 RBI. Seattle tried to rally in the ninth but came up short, and the Rangers win it 7-3. Diamondbacks, Pirates, neither team in the hunt right now for their respective division, but both right in the thick of it for the wild card. Collecting some wins is the priority. This one finished 9 innings tied at 2, so we head to extras and pick it up in the 10th.
3: 2-2 count on Lau. One out. Clark's pitch. Line drive. Off the glove of the first baseman Vargas. Walk it off. Raise the Jolly Roger. Pirates win it in 10. And they are tied with the Diamondbacks for the third wild card spot in the National League.
2: 93-7 the fan. That is only Pittsburgh's third walk-off win of 2026. That's tied for the second fewest in the National League. Again, the Pirates here winners 3-2 over the Diamondbacks. Blue Jays Nationals Max Scherzer on the hill. First appearance since being placed on the IL in June with back spasms, and just his fourth career start at Nationals Park as a visitor. And the Jays need this one. Just 3-7 since the break, tied with the Guardians for worst record in the American League. The Nationals struck first, but Toronto went up 2-1 in the third, and we pick it up in the fourth.
4: 3-1. Straw hits a line drive, sinking in right center and down for a base hit. Coming around third base, Okamoto scores. First to third goes Urias. RBI single Miles Straw. It's 3-1 Blue Jays, and Straw has a two-hit night.
2: 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Pitchers duel from that point on, but Toronto gets a much-needed win here, 3-2. SportsCenter All Night, ESPN Radio, breaking news out of Chapel Hill, North Carolina on Monday. UNC football general manager and Bill Belichick right-hand man Michael Lombardi has been placed on paid administrative leave by the university. Lombardi's leave is effective immediately, and UNC did not disclose any other details. So we turn to our Pete Thamel for the latest. Thamel on SportsCenter.
5: North Carolina surprised the football world today by announcing Mike Lombardi's paid administrative leave this morning. Sources told me recently that this stems from a human resources complaint filed by a former member of North Carolina's front office. And that led to Mike Lombardi being placed by the university, not by Bill Belichick, by the university on administrative leave. Lombardi makes $1.5 million in his job as general manager. He's believed to be amongst schools that have reported the highest paid general manager in all of college football. This obviously leaves UNC at a crossroads. He's their top personnel guy. He's a longtime Bill Belichick acolyte. And Mike Lombardi's status is clearly uncertain going forward as the university investigates.
2: Well, that's not good. Not for UNC, not for Lombardi, and not for Belichick. Begs the question, what's the impact here on Belichick's legacy at the university? The Tar Heels are on the verge of opening camp, and they will do so without their general manager. More on King James heading east. That's next. SportsCenter All Night continues. 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
2: Good afternoon, I'm Jacob Reimer. The Cincinnati Reds have gotten the second half of the regular season started off on the right track after beating the St. Louis Cardinals yesterday 5-3 in 10 innings and marked the third straight series win, all of which coming on the road. Left-hander Andrew Abbott gave the Reds six strong innings, only allowing two runs on three hits and struck out four. Manager Terry Francona spoke after the game on the day on the mound from Abbott and on the win itself.
3: You know what? Andrew stayed out there for six, did a really pitch around some walks and an error at first, but got some double plays. Gutty performance, and then our bullpen pieced it together. And you know, you get on the road on, you know, in extra innings on the road, that's not the best recipe. Best, better than losing to nine. You got a chance.
2: The Reds now return home for a series with the Cleveland Guardians in the second leg of the Ohio Cup. The Guardians took 2 out of 3 up in Cleveland back in May. Cleveland is looking to snap a 5-game losing skid. They will need to take 2 out of 3 again in Cincinnati to reclaim the Ohio Cup. Tonight's matchup has Chase Burns on the mound for the Red Legs across Slade Ciccone for the Guardians. They get started from Great American Ballpark at 7:10. In college football, according to the Associated Press, Michigan Athletic Director Ward Manuel will be paid $7.1 million as part of his separation agreement with the school. Manuel agreed to step down following investigations into the culture of the school's athletic department. And North Carolina football GM Michael Lombardi was placed on administrative leave today after an HR complaint was filed by a former UNC employee. This move is effective immediately. I'm Jacob Reimer, and this is the Ohio News Network.
4: Your Skynet overnight forecast calls for showers and thunderstorms. We'll have a low of 70 degrees. For Tuesday, it'll be partly sunny with a high of 81. Tuesday night, mostly cloudy but gradually becoming clear with a low of 62. For Wednesday, sunshine, a high near 80 degrees. Thursday, sunny and 83. For Friday, mostly sunny and 84 degrees. For Skynet weather, I'm Max Crenshaw. 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

0: Bellinger was placed on the 10-day IL on Sunday. In case you missed it, splattered across headlines the last few days, LeBron James has signed with the Philadelphia 76ers. It's a 2-year, $8 million deal that includes a player option and full 15% trade kicker. Part is just starting in Philly.
1: We have huge news. A man who is certainly on the Mount Rushmore of everybody's basketball conversation. LeBron James has made his choice.
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0: 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I'm Chris Burnett. LeBron brings his talents back to the Eastern Conference and settles in the birthplace of America as his final destination. And make no mistake about it, the Sixers, they're now LeBron's team. Just ask Freddie Coleman earlier on Freddie and Harry.
8: This has become LeBron James' team in Philadelphia. He told everybody, ain't about the money. It's not about anything else. But when you tell everybody, yeah, that's the team I want to go to, because that's the best chance for me to win a championship, that's the best route, and your name is LeBron James, I think for all intents and purposes, for at least a year or two, this has become his team in Philadelphia.
0: There's added pressure, though, for some. Maybe not for all. Some will see the pressure subside. Look.

0: no further than Joel Embiid. Evan Cohen from Unsportsmanlike joined First Take and says the big man should feel lighter on the shoulders.
1: I don't think there's ever been a point in Joel Embiid's career that he's had less pressure. You know why? You know how many games he has to play in the regular season? Zero. If he doesn't play a single game, it doesn't matter. You know how many games he has to play in the postseason? Enough for them to win 16. If that's with him or without him, it does not matter. He is an add-on piece to this great roster with great management and great coaching. The most pressure is on LeBron. He told you that by signing there.
0: So no pressure, no problem there. But what about the big picture? The Eastern Conference. PTI hosts Michael Wilbon and Tony Kornheiser got into it on Monday on just that topic.
2: All right, Wilbon, what is the state of the Eastern Conference with LeBron now in Philadelphia?
3: Loaded. Loaded. I mean, minutes after we talked about the West being loaded and how you got to avoid the West and you want to move out the West has two teams, Oklahoma City and San Antonio. Granted, the Lakers, worse. Minnesota, worse. Go down Denver, not even nearly as good as they were. The West has nothing after those two teams. The East has it all. In no uncertain order after New York and Philly, although that's my order, New York and Philly. Cleveland, Boston, Detroit, Atlanta, Orlando, Miami, Toronto, which got better if they ultimately get Kawhi Leonard. Charlotte, which I think is better. Indy, which could get Halliburton back, and they just went to something called Game 7 of the Finals. The East is loaded. And Tony, let me just mention this real quickly. When LeBron went to Miami, and they were going to win not 5, not 6, not 7, he went with Dwayne Wade. And ain't none of these dudes on Philly Dwayne Wade. And Chris Bosh, Hall of Famers all. They each played 76 games that first year, and they couldn't win. They won the next year. But they couldn't win the first year. LeBron was in the absolute physical prime of his career or anybody else's. They could not win that year with those three dudes playing every game. It's hard. They're not going to win this year. I don't even think they can take the Knicks this year.
2: Well, I think they're going to win this year, and I think they're going to beat the Knicks. And what makes that particularly interesting for me is that the Knicks did not want LeBron. They did not involve themselves in the sweepstakes at all. They received a call and said no. They didn't make a call. They received one, and they said, no, we don't want him. So I want to see them play not four times or five times or six times. I'd like to see them play 25 times because I think that would be the best theater in the NBA. Look, LeBron is not the physical player he was in the days you're talking about with Miami. But LeBron is a better all-around player on a team. He makes everyone better. Maxey's a great player. He will make him better. Jaylen Brown is a great player. He will make him better if Jaylen Brown's head is in the game. If he doesn't feel like, wait a second, I thought I was going to be the star, and now I'm not the star because LeBron is there. He will make Embiid a better player however many games Embiid plays. Embiid was an MVP. Can he play 60 games? I mean, that's sort of the wild card. How much can Embiid give you? He will make Edgecombe a better player because LeBron at this stage facilitates a team because he's chasing rings. He's got to be on the best team, and then if they need something from him in a particular point in the game, you think he can give it to them.
3: Tom, I agree with you on every word of that.
2: And I agree with you about the depth of the Eastern Conference.
3: Yeah.
2: I'm just saying there's an urgency for LeBron now that I think makes them the favorite, and I might not have said that at another time.
3: But I agree with the urgency.
2: I think that's the right place.
3: And the nature of what you're saying about they're going to be better because of his presence. When he walks into practice gym, they better be better. But the league is hard. That's why we haven't seen any repeat champions. It's really hard in the East, which was supposed to be a pushover. You know what the two patsies are supposed to be? The Wizards and the Bulls. Not anymore. You're going to lose a game when you're Philly and you play back-to-back. You go to Chicago or Washington, you're going to lose there too. So there's no piling up wins. Can't wait for it to start. Let's just start the season tomorrow. We're done. Let's start it.
2: No.
3: Back to you.
0: All right. Any questions? The guys with a great look at what's to come in the East. We'll get our first look at LeBron and Philly in the coming weeks. In the meantime, keep it right here on ESPN Radio as we bring you the latest. This one, it's just getting started. Chris Burnett with you here on SportsCenter All Night. We're officially inside of 1 week until MLB's trade deadline, set for next Monday at 6 p.m. Eastern. The message out of Detroit has been wait and see for a while now. Detroit came into Monday on the fence as it relates to the postseason. Strategy has been simple, at least on paper. Win, be in contention, don't trade Scooble. Lose, fall out of contention,

0: Scooble. Detroit entered Monday with a 32% chance to make the playoffs, according to Fangraphs. Just four games back in the wild card race, so again, right there on the fence. ESPN's Jeff Passan joined Amber and Ian with more on Detroit and Scooble.
1: You could make an argument that the Tigers have as good a chance of any team to win the American League. And that is way more a reflection on the American League than it is the Tigers themselves. But even so, at that point, I don't think you're beating a National League team. There are a lot of good teams in the National League. There aren't so many in the American League. And if Derek Scooble leaves, you get a middling draft pick for it. On the other hand, you can help out the 2027 and 28 and 29 and 30 and 31, 32, 33 Detroit Tigers by making a trade right now. And logically, it makes all the sense in the world to trade him. But that's just a hard thing to do if you're ownership and if you're Scott Harris, the Tigers general manager. When you look at the standings right now and how far back are you? It's not very much. It's a gap that is small enough that the Boston Red Sox went from the worst record in the American League to a playoff team in a matter of 2 weeks. And the Tigers asked themselves, why not us?
0: And starting pitchers, they're out there for the taking. But it really starts with this domino and what Detroit does. ESPN MLB analyst Doug Glanville made it simple. He says, trade Scooble.
2: I like the idea of trading Tarek Skubal, and yes, that sounds madness-like because he's won the Cy Young 2 years in a row. But here's the thing that gets a little lost. The Detroit Tigers have a really good rotation. They have a very good rotation. And of course, they're better with him, but at the same time, what can you get back for Tarek Skubal? Everything under the sun. You can get prospects. You can get a pitcher now who could help you. So you add the guys like Casey Mize. You got Montero in there. All of a sudden, you have a lot of pieces and then more depth because Scooble will garner a lot more pitching. You'll get some more arms. So, you know, we'll see how they play it out because these games right up until the trade deadline are going to dictate whether they're trying to win a division or not. And that's going to make a difference in their decision making. But Scooble can really give you a lot of assets back, whether you keep them or you don't.
0: And those assets could be the difference in Detroit sliding into the postseason, just a few games out of that third wild card spot at the moment. And no trade deadline discussion can be complete without discussing the evil empire. We said earlier, the Yankees have some serious gaps in their lineup right now due to injuries. And the latest with Bellinger means they need help. So what can we expect from New York heading into Monday's deadline? ESPN MLB reporter Jesse Rogers joined Game Night and said, expect them to be aggressive.
3: The key here is with the injuries and with sort of the desperation from the Yankees, meaning they haven't won the World Series in a long time. Brian Cashman and Aaron Boone just daily get criticized about that. I think between the injuries and that desire, they're going to be as aggressive as they can, and that means improving any area of their team. It doesn't just have to be the one area you might be weak in, because yeah, it takes two to tango, and not always do you match up with a team. But if you can strengthen a strength, you do that. If you can strengthen the depth, you do that. So I think Cashman's going to be very aggressive in how he improves the team, and it could happen anywhere. It could happen with an extra bat. It certainly can happen in the rotation. I mean, if Scooble becomes available, you never know what the Yankees will offer there. So I do think they're going to be aggressive at the deadline.
0: A lot more coming your way in the days ahead on all things trade deadline. SportsCenter All Night, ESPN Radio. We'll stick with baseball. Red Sox Athletics. A's score first in this one. Then the Red Sox load the bases in the sixth.
4: Suarez is ready. He throws. Sedan swings and skies one into left field. Back on the warning track. Back at the wall. It is off the top of the wall. And gone! Grand slam!
0: WEEI 93.7 FM, and that was more than enough. Red Sox hold on to win it 4-2. Astros, Angels. Astros get the win here 6-4. The Angels, it's their ninth loss this season when leading, entering the ninth inning. And Brewers, Giants, fresh off Mizorowski's gem of a start on Sunday night. Milwaukee in control in the NL Central with a 7-game lead. We picked this one up in the fourth. Giants up 2-0.
4: McCray now drives one to left field. Pretty well hit toward the gap in left center. It is gone! Up over the wall, Grant McCray. Showing off some real opposite field power. His first home run.

0: out. It's 3-0 Giants. KNBR and the Giants would win it 3-0. Sports Center all night, ESPN Radio, back inside NFL training camp. Two-time Pro Bowl D-tackle Vita Vea has spent 8 seasons with the Buccaneers, one of 2 players in Bucs history to record multiple sacks in each of his first 8 seasons with the team. He requested a trade on Monday out of Tampa, and Ben Solak on Sports Center with the latest on one of the top nose tackles in the league.
1: This is not surprising. Vea's been playing on a big contract here for multiple years with those big base salaries. We see most NFL teams restructure those salaries for void years, right? The Bucs haven't done that with Vea, which indicates that they want the flexibility to potentially not extend him and let him hit free agency. So $17 million in base salary sitting on this last year of his deal. Now, if I were Vita Vea and I was one of the 2 best nose tackles in football, and the other guy, Dexter Lawrence, got traded for the 10th overall pick like 3 months ago, I also would be saying, hey now, I think I'm pretty valuable here in the league. There's only 2 guys who are significant pass rush threats from the nose tackle. It's Lawrence and it's Vea. The issue for Vea is he's 3 years older. He is 31 years old. Lawrence was 28, already kind of pushing his prime. Vea is certainly past his. And so I texted an executive right when this news broke. And I said, if you were building a trade package for Vea, what would you do? He said, I don't know, like a 2nd and a 5th, but it's going to be hard because that Lawrence package really sets the floor for Vea's trade value.
0: And we've got yet another domino now on the board in the league, and so much left to figure out just to get some guys into training camp. It's all about football now. As soon as the business side gets figured out, and we're in the window where, hey, there's news every day. And according to ESPN's Adam Schefter, do not expect anything to change anytime soon. Schefty joined the Pat McAfee Show on Monday with more.
2: Let's just see if there's anything else that does happen, because sometimes when these teams come in, storylines that we didn't know surface, players sometimes don't show up. I still think there's obviously a lot of unresolved contractual issues. There are still going to be big deals that get done this summer. Jahmyr Gibbs, Bijan Robinson, I would think both those deals at some point here should get done. There are deals for the 2 cornerbacks, Devin Witherspoon in Seattle, Christian Gonzalez in New England. Those deals, I think, at some point probably have to get done. Baker Mayfield, Vita Vea in Tampa. Like, there's always a push on contracts, too. So, like, it just, there's a sure rhythm. Things happen. Players retire. Contracts get resolved. To me, once these teams are back in camp, which as of this time tomorrow, everyone will be, these are the kinds of things that surface every day.
0: And Schefty giving you several names and positions there to keep an eye on. We'll make the quick trip west to Kansas City just over 7 months after suffering a torn ACL and LCL against the Chargers in December, a loss that eliminated Kansas City from the playoffs. Pat Mahomes has been fully cleared to participate in Kansas City's training camp. ESPN's Jeff Darlington joined SportsCenter on Monday to share what this means to the organization.
3: Well, it is fascinating because always, whenever you deal with a player who's recovering from an ACL tear, an Achilles tear, as you mentioned with Daniel Jones, generally you always just hear optimism and assume that at some point you're going to get the reality. With Patrick Mahomes, the optimism has always met the reality. Earlier this offseason, I would talk to his teammates. Travis Kelce seemed like he was optimistic that Mahomes was on track. Mahomes himself was constantly saying that he felt like he was going to be there. And here we are, training camp, fully cleared to participate in activities. Andy Reid saying that this is not like a limited situation where he'll just be in individual drills. No, team drills as well. The one thing I would also point out, though, Mahomes is trying to put aside the injury recovery itself, which is fascinating in itself, and saying, I was not good enough at quarterback before I got hurt. I need to be better. I need to be across the board better, not just healthier.
0: Well, needless to say, it means a lot. QB1 back under center with the ones. And all eyes will be glued to see when the superstar, in fact, returns to the field. Kansas City opens the preseason on August 15th at home against the Rams. Growing tension in the W. That and more when SportsCenter All Night continues. It's ESPN Radio.
4: 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We'll continue to react to LeBron James choosing the 76ers as his next team and what that means for those players still available. It's Unsportsmanlike, 6 a.m. Eastern, right here on ESPN Radio, ESPN2, and ESPNU.
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6: Jacob Reimer. The Cincinnati Reds have gotten the second half of the regular season started off.

0: Off on the right track after beating the St. Louis Cardinals yesterday 5-3 in 10 innings and marked the third straight series win, all of which coming on the road. Left-hander Andrew Abbott gave the Reds six strong innings, only allowing two runs on three hits and struck out four. Manager Terry Francona spoke after the game on the day on the mound from Abbott and on the win itself.
1: You know what? Andrew stayed out there for six, did a really pitcher on some walks and an error at first, but got some double plays, gutty performance, and then our bullpen pieced it together. And, you know, you get on the road on, you know, in the extra innings on the road. That's not the best recipe, but that's better than losing to nine. You got a chance.
0: The Reds now return home for a series with the Cleveland Guardians in the second leg of the Ohio Cup. The Guardians took 2 out of 3 up in Cleveland back in May. Cleveland is looking to snap a 5-game losing skid. They will need to take 2 out of 3 again in Cincinnati to reclaim the Ohio Cup. Tonight's matchup has Chase Burns on the mound for the Red Legs across Slade Ciccone for the Guardians. They get started from Great American Ballpark at 7:10. In college football, according to the Associated Press, Michigan Athletic Director Ward Manuel will be paid $7.1 million as part of his separation agreement with the school. Manuel agreed to step down following investigation. This move is effective immediately. I'm Jacob Reimer, and this is the Ohio News Network.
2: Your Skynet overnight forecast calls for showers and thunderstorms. We'll have a low of 70 degrees. For Tuesday, it'll be partly sunny with a high of 81. Tuesday night, mostly cloudy but gradually becoming clear with a low of 62. For Wednesday, sunshine, a high near 80 degrees. Thursday, sunny and 83. For Friday, mostly sunny and 84 degrees. For Skynet weather, I'm Max Crenshaw. 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
1: 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Tension in the W? Questions about the future? Might be. WNBA Commissioner Kathy Engelbert speaking during All-Star Weekend avoided directly answering whether she expects to be in her job at the start of the 27th season. The comments gave way to a host of input from several around the league. And ESPN WNBA reporter Alexa Philippou says the sense around the league right now isn't great and thinks it might be time for a change. Philippou on NBA Today.
2: Those sources told me that there's a general level of doubt that she is the right leader for this league moving forward and what the stakeholders need right now in this moment. And the people that I spoke to, several of them were high-level team executives, and they told me that they actually believe this will likely be her final season as WNBA commissioner. And as Caitlin Clark alluded to in her comments from All-Star Weekend, it's really undisputed the amount of business growth that Kathy Engelbert has helped usher into this league in this moment since her tenure began in 2019. But as one executive put it to me, her Achilles heel might actually be that lack of relationship equity. And it's not just from the player side, which we heard first really with Nafisa Collier, her comments from the fall, but it really extends all the way down from that ownership upper level management level down to the players.
1: And Philippou and her sources aren't the only ones thinking there could be a new sheriff in town soon. Engelbert has consistently deflected questions about her future. Her boss, NBA Commissioner Adam Silver, says, well, conversations are ongoing about what the future looks like. Chris Burnett with you here on ESPN Radio. We'll take a moment now and listen in to tonight's top sound. SportsCenter All-

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1: The Rangers tied a season high with 4 homers against the Mariners, and Jock Peterson accounted for half of them on 105.3 The Fan.
2: Here, Peterson lights into one down the right field line. This ball coming down and over the wall. Peterson with a skyscraper indoors, and it makes its way over the right field wall. 2 at-bats, 2 home runs. This one a 3-run shot. It's 4-1 Texas.
0: Number 4.
1: To Chicago we go, where the Yankees might be missing their stars, but the bats were still alive on the YES Network.
3: Driven deep to left field. Going back, Antonacci on the track, looking up. See ya! A home run for Sanchez. A 3-run shot. And the Yankees take a 9-4 lead.
0: Number 3.
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2: Suarez is ready. He throws Zidane. Swings and skies one into left field. Back on the warning track. Back at the wall. It is off the top of the wall. And gone! Grand slam Zidane! And it is 4-1 Red Sox!
1: The Pirates and the Diamondbacks were deadlocked at 2 in the bottom of the 10th. Then Brandon Lyle steps to the plate. 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

0: finish in Miami, where the Marlins had lost a franchise record 12 in a row, but that finally came to an end on 104.3 WQAM.
1: 1-2. Conine with a long shot.

0: are the first team with a walk-off win to snap a 12-plus game losing streak since the 06 Pirates. SportsCenter All Night, ESPN Radio. The new big man in the big house, Michigan head coach Kyle Whittingham, spoke again on Monday and gave a peek behind the curtain at some things to come.
1: There is a lot going on in college football, and there's more to come. I can tell you that. It's not settled in by any means. But that is a factor, and you're right. There's a lot more consistency, stability, you know, whatever the word you want to use to, you know, at the NBA level or the NFL level. But you know, I love coaching. I love working with college athletes. Mm-hmm. And to me, you know, you got to be able to change with the time.
0: And Michigan at the podium on Thursday. America's pastime in Chi-Town. That and more when SportsCenter All Night continues. It's ESPN Radio.
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10: Jacob Reimer.

0: And Andrew Abbott gave the Reds six strong innings, only allowing two runs on three hits and struck out four. Manager Terry Francona spoke after the game on the day on the mound from Abbott and on the win itself.
1: You know what? Andrew stayed out there for six, did a really pitch around some walks and an error at first, but got some double plays, gutty performance, and then our bullpen pieced it together. And you know, you get on the road on, you know, in extra innings on the road. That's not the best recipe, but that's better than losing to nine. You got a chance.
0: The Reds now return home for a series with the Cleveland Guardians in the second leg of the Ohio Cup. The Guardians took two out of three up in Cleveland back in May. Cleveland is looking to snap a five-game losing skid. They will need to take two out of three again in Cincinnati to reclaim the Ohio Cup. Tonight's matchup has Chase Burns on the mound for the Red Legs across Slade Ciccone for the Guardians. They get started from Great American Ballpark at 7:10. In college football, according to the Associated Press, Michigan Athletic Director Ward Manuel will be paid $7.1 million as part of his separation agreement with the school. Manuel agreed to step down following investigations into the culture of the school's athletic department. And North Carolina football GM Michael Lombardi was placed on administrative leave today after an HR complaint was filed by a former UNC employee. This move is effective immediately. I'm Jacob Reimer, and this is the Ohio News Network.
2: Your Skynet overnight forecast calls for showers and thunderstorms. We'll have a low of 70 degrees. For Tuesday, it'll be partly sunny with a high of 81. Tuesday night, mostly cloudy, but gradually becoming clear with a low of 62. For Wednesday, sunshine, a high near 80 degrees. Thursday, sunny and 83. For Friday, mostly sunny and 84 degrees. For Skynet weather, I'm Max Crenshaw. 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

0: got all the action from around the majors.
1: And there's a swing and a drive, well hit left center field. Brayley moving back. He's on the track. He's at the wall. That ball is history. It's in the Mariners bullpen. Jock Peterson, a leadoff home run.
2: What about three? Why not four? Why not five? Why not six? Why not 12?
3: They tried that in Miami. It didn't work.
2: I love Charles. He's such a value add to the sport. I hate that it's like, let's get our fingers out and let's start counting. One, two, nope, three is no good. Four is good, not good enough. Five, what about seven? What about nine? What about 16?
0: From the worldwide headquarters of ESPN, this is SportsCenter All Night on ESPN Radio and on the ESPN app. Here's Chris Burnett.
4: 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Marlins trying to not drop 13 straight. All the buzz from NFL training camp, LeBron's latest and final decision, and maybe tension in the W. More on that in a bit. Let's take you right to Chicago. Yankees on the south side in Chi-Town for a four-game weekday series. New York has won five straight series against the White Sox, hoping the offense shows some life without three big bats in the lineup. Aaron Judge, Giancarlo Stanton, and now Cody Bellinger all out of the lineup. The Bellinger update on Monday, he'll miss the next 4 to 6 weeks with a left hamstring strain, officially on the IL. Yankees skipper Aaron Boone spoke with the media before the game on the rash of injuries to his stars and his bats.
5: Obviously, we've had some tough injuries to some really important people, but again, that is part of it. And you know, as I said, the season waits for no one. So, you know, we have to. It creates an opportunity, legitimately does, for one or more people, you know, to go plug that hole, to develop, to grow. And we feel very much that we have capable people out there, capable guys that are capable of going out there and performing at a high level.

0: So, you know, we got to weather that storm and confident we can do that.
1: Capable guys? Yes. The same level of production? No. New York staying above water, though. 6-4 in their last 10 with the trade deadline looming and now less than a week. ESPN MLB analyst Doug Glanville weighed in on SportsCenter on what the Yankees should do before time's up.
2: Well, I mean, the urgency meter just went up. I mean, the thing about Cody Bellinger is a great athlete, and he also holds down left field at Yankee Stadium. And really what that means is it's basically a center field position because of the ground you need to cover there. So you lose almost like two players in some respects with Cody Bellinger. And with Grisham, they can try to move him over, they can try to move him, but they're not going to be able to replace that versatility. So it puts more pressure on, we need another bat, and we need someone to defend, you know, late in the game if necessary. So I see them trying to get another bat because of this injury. And, you know, with Aaron Judge being out, that right-handed bat would come in handy.
1: So Glanville thinks the need is a bat. Big praise for Bellinger there, but a serious hole to fill. Boone tempered expectations a bit with strategy as the deadline approaches.
0: No, you know, I get the sense that they have been working on this in different ways, shape, and form for the last several weeks, getting ready for, you know, trade deadline stuff, and I expect them to try and do all they can to improve our team, but again, you never know how that's going to shake out, and, you know, we'll see. I mean, again, you got still teams out there defining who they are and what they're even going to do in come a week from now or whenever it is. So, no. I mean, I think they're eager to improve our club if they can, but all things got to line up too.
1: So get a bat, don't get a bat, we don't know. What we do know is the White Sox are fighting to stay at the top of the AL Central, and both teams would find the offense in this one. White Sox scored 3 in the opening frame. New York got 4 back a few innings later, and we enter the top of the 7th, knotted at 4 runs apiece.
3: There's a base hit to right center field. Rosario scores, cutting the ball off is Montgomery. So Rice stays at first with a big RBI single, and the Yankees lead 5-4.
1: That from Yes Network. That's Rice's 27th multi-hit game this season. Took him 138 games last year just to reach 29. But it'd be the 8th inning where the wheels started to come off for the White Sox. New York's Ali Sanchez at the dish.
3: Driven deep to left field. Going back Antonacci on the track, looking up. See ya! A home run for Sanchez. A 3-run shot. And the Yankees take a 9-4 lead.
1: That 3-run homer gave Sanchez a career-high 3 RBI and his first career home run. Sox get one back in the bottom of the 9th, but this one belonged to New York. Yankees win it 9-5. For Max Fried, just 3 innings pitched, tied for his shortest start this season. More to come on the Yankees and the looming trade deadline. Phillies Marlins. Somebody here needs to collect some dubs to try to make up ground on the Braves in the NL East. Marlins, historically bad of late. Come in having lost 12 straight, a franchise record. Have been outscored 59-30 during the streak. The Phillies broke up a 4-game skid of their own on Sunday, defeated the Yankees at home. Zach Wheeler on the bump for Philly, and the Phillies, they came to play. Bryce Harper at the plate, top of the 1st.
4: 1-1. Harper swings and drills it. Deep center field. Going back, Marcy, to the track. Look it up, and it's gone. Into the batter's eye in dead center field. Bryce Harper with a laser of a home run, a 2-run shot. It's his 22nd of the year, and the Phillies lead 2-0.
1: 94 WIP. Harper now the 5th player with 40-plus career home runs against the Marlins. Both teams move 2 across, and we're tied at 2 early. Miami plated 3 more in the 3rd, and then Philly saw it and raised it, plated 4 in the 6th. So we get to the bottom of the 9th. Phillies lead 7-5. Marlins on the verge of 13 straight losses.
5: 3-2. That one a hard hit ground ball. Up the gun and through. It's to tie the game up as Sayuri stops at 2nd. But Morrissey in from 3rd. Otto from 2nd. And Heriberto Hernandez, he comes through.
1: 104.3 WQAM, so here we are tied with more outs to go. Miami sees the light at the end of the tunnel. A win, it's so close. Marlins needing just a base hit, couple of batters later.
5: 1-2. Coming out of the line shot. Indoor!

0: there you have it. Miami gets the win 8-7 finally, and does it in walk-off fashion. First team with a walk-off win to snap a 12-plus game losing streak since the 2006 Pirates. Marlins skipper Clayton McCullough on the streak that is no more.
1: Everybody feels good. We know it's no lie. You know, everyone in the building's been grinding hard now for a couple of weeks, and you know, frustrated with things, but certainly it feels great one to, you know, to get a win. And I think in the fashion that we did, it'd be hard to ever question this group's toughness and willingness to compete in, you know, a situation where it had been easy to, or we were out in front, for to have the game flip like it did. And, you know, then you're facing one of the elite closers in baseball in the ninth, and we put together great at bats. So it just, again, speaks to the group of guys we have in that clubhouse that they just don't ever stop, you know, playing until it's over.
0: And for the Phillies, their first loss this season when entering the ninth inning with a lead, were 49-0 entering Monday. Game two of this series, Tuesday night, first pitch, 6:40 p.m. Eastern. To the city that never sleeps, Braves, Mets, and Queens. Tale of two seasons for these two clubs. Mets nowhere to look but up to see the Braves in the NL East race. Atlanta first in the division and up 18.5 games on the Mets. Ronald Acuna activated from the IL before the game and back in the leadoff spot. First time since June 9th after a left hamstring strain. Braves much better this season when he's in the lineup. And timing couldn't be better. A week before the trade deadline, when teams are hoping to beef up their rosters, and Atlanta does with one of its own. ESPN's Buster Olney joins SportsCenter to share more on Acuna's return.
2: This is the time of year with a trade deadline a week away when all these contenders are looking to augment their lineup, and the Braves do it with the re-addition, so to speak, of Ronald Acuna Jr., who you mentioned has not played since June 9th. He is a high-impact player who presumably is going to go right at the top of the lineup or near the top of the lineup. Look, he won an MVP in 2023, and in the last 11 games before he suffered his second hamstring injury this year, had an OPS of 1195. Power, speed, defense, experience. Braves are getting a great player back.
0: Acuna back to his old self and at the plate to lead off the game.
3: 3-2 pitch. He swings and hits it in the air to center field and down for a base hit. Got a sinker there and Ronald out at first base. Boy, that's a good looking sight. Ronald leading it off, climbing into the box and then lacing a single up the middle. Welcome back, Ronald Acuna. He's at first base for Drake Baldwin.
0: 680, the fan. The Mets took the opportunity later to keep the home run party going in the sixth.
4: 2-1 pitch, swinging a high fly ball to deep left field. Dubon bat backing up. There it goes. Home run into the second deck for Marcus Semien. He is homered for the second straight game. Taylor scores in front of him. The Mets are leading by a score of 5-3.
0: 880 ESPN New York. So we move to the eighth. Mets now up 11-3. And who else at the plate for New York?
4: 2-0 on the way. Swing and a drive deep to left field. Forget it. Three-run home run for Francisco Lindor. His second home run of the game. He has driven in six. And the Mets have taken a 14-3 lead.
0: Lindor, the fifth player in Mets history with two home runs and a triple in a game. A five-run eighth, and the Mets maul the Braves 14-3 on 19 hits. The 11-run victory tied for their second largest in a home game against the Braves in this all-time series. The Braves pitching staff on the struggle bus. ESPN's Doug Glanville thinks the Braves need to be buyers with the trade deadline approaching in a week and maybe shopping for a certain pitcher.
5: Tarik Skubal would be wonderful for them. I mean, look, every team wants him, but, you know, they're positioned so well. Because I really think their offense is fine. I mean, there are some guys like Austin Riley struggling a little bit. But you're getting Ronald Acuna Jr. back, who is an MVP. And Skubal is that frontline ace. You have Chris Sale. Now, all of a sudden, you just have this 1-2 punch that is extremely potent. And if you can get Skubal, which everybody wants, then all of a sudden it changes the entire game. Because you look at what that does in a series. You talk about getting to that next round. Well, now it looks a little bit differently because now you have 1-2 guys that can just absolutely win the game on their own.
0: So Braves-Mets back at it on Tuesday night. 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

0: I think this right here puts the Philadelphia 76ers right there with the New York Knicks as the favorites in the Eastern Conference.
1: It's been 3 days since the news broke around the world that King James is headed to the city of brotherly love. Don't expect the reaction to slow anytime soon. In fact, it's really just beginning. Now that we know what to expect, what can we expect? LeBron's known to use his talents across a number of positions on the floor, but in Philly, how about the one running point guard? ESPN's Shams Charania says, don't be surprised.
2: The Sixers, I'm told, are expecting LeBron James to play a good amount of time and period of time at the point guard position on offense, initiating the game, the offense for Nick Nurse. Tyrese Maxey last season played a lot on the ball at point guard, and we know his prowess off the ball as a scorer. Think of a better player that can set the table for Tyrese Maxey, Jaylen Brown, Joel Embiid, Vijay Edgecombe. There's all these players that can score, that can get the ball from LeBron James. And the one season LeBron spent at point guard in the NBA in his 23 seasons, the 2019-2020 season, Shanae, he led the league in assists. The Lakers won the championship that year, and we never saw point LeBron again until potentially this season. But the buzzword around the Sixers right now is sacrifice, and they're going to have a couple team mini camps in August that'll give the Sixers and LeBron James an opportunity to spend time with each other, to galvanize, to get that chemistry right.
1: So LeBron running point, it's a possibility. Just the idea of LeBron in a Sixers jersey still has some people, well, surprised. Many say it's unprecedented. ESPN's Brian Windhorst on First Take.
3: It truly is out of this world that LeBron James would join the Philadelphia 76ers. He would say, I don't care about money. I don't care about family. I'm not even sure how much the city of Philadelphia mattered that much, because I think he's going to live a big chunk of the season in New York. This is a wild set of circumstances, and this is why, you know, the league is trying to come to grapple with it. And I know what fans feel, and that we are sort of a voice of those fans now saying, well, can they win? Like, yeah, of course, look at this talent. Sure, they can win, but it's so outrageous. It's so, and I say this not being critical, it's a ridiculous situation. It's a historic one-off.
1: LeBron, Philadelphia. More from this story later in the show. SportsCenter All Night, ESPN Radio. Time for some football. NFL training camps buzzing with excitement from coast to coast for the start of a new season. Tell you who else is buzzing with excitement. The Rams. Can they do it? Can they get Aaron Donald to return for 26? Rich Eisen thinks the decision is made and had this to say on Monday on his show.
4: Under what circumstances does Aaron Donald go through a process and he comes through it, Sam?
5: Exactly.
4: You know what I mean? Like, I'm not feeling it. I'm not feeling it. How does he go through a process that showing up to the facility, the only mental part of it is I'm here, I'm envisioning what it's going to be like week 15 after a training camp. Mm-hmm. Do I want to put myself through all of that? Exactly. That's why I stopped playing. Part of me just thinks going through the process and just deciding I'm going to go through a process means he's already decided.
1: Certainly makes sense. I know I was convinced when video leaked to him on the practice field in L.A. putting in work. Those weren't scenes of someone thinking they may not play this season. And talk about a potential lift for the Rams, already the favorite to win the Super Bowl, according to DraftKings Sportsbook. Back to the ballpark, that's next. SportsCenter All Night continues. 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
12: Home run to left. Every once in a while, he's a strong kid. And he knocks it over the left field fence for a two-run homer, and the Cubs have some breathing room. It is now 7-3.
13: Cubs Radio Network for Horner, his second career four-hit, four RBI game. The first Cub this season to do it. Nothing doing for the Cards in the bottom half, and the Cubs win it 7-3. Mariners, Rangers, AL West rivals going at it in the Lone Star State. Mariners with a chance to split this wraparound four-game set. Two tough losses on Friday, Saturday to open the series. Texas trying to stay in front of Seattle in the division, currently sitting in position A by 2.5 games. And leave it to Texas to waste no time getting started here. Jacques Peterson at the plate in the first.
14: Kirby rocks and comes home, and there's a swing and a drive, well hit left center field. Rayleigh moving back, he's on the track, he's at the wall, that ball is history. It's in the Mariners bullpen. Jacques Peterson, a leadoff home run, and it's 1-0 Texas in the first.
15: He's made this a fairly regular occurrence now.
13: 105-3, the fan, fast forward, just one inning, same score, same guy at the plate.
15: Here, Peterson lights into one down the right field line. This ball coming down and over the wall.

0: Larson with a skyscraper indoors, and it makes its way over the right field wall. Two at-bats, two home runs. This one a three-run shot. It's 4-1 Texas.
1: And that's his second multi-homer game this season and a season-high 4 RBI. Seattle tried to rally in the ninth but came up short, and the Rangers win it 7-3. Diamondbacks, Pirates, neither team in the hunt right now for their respective division, but both right in the thick of it for the wild card. Collecting some wins is the priority. This one finished 9 innings, tied at 2, so we head to extras and pick it up in the 10th.
2: 2-2 count on Lau. One out. Clark's pitch. Line drive. Off the glove of the first baseman Vargas. Walk it off. Raise the Jolly Roger. Pirates win it in 10. And they are tied with the Diamondbacks for the third wild card spot in the National League.
1: 93-7 the fan. That is only Pittsburgh's third walk-off win of 2026. That's tied for the second fewest in the National League. Again, the Pirates here winners 3-2 over the Diamondbacks. Blue Jays Nationals Max Scherzer on the hill. First appearance since being placed on the IL in June with back spasms, and just his fourth career start at Nationals Park as a visitor. And the Jays need this one. Just 3-7 since the break, tied with the Guardians for worst record in the American League. The Nationals struck first, but Toronto went up 2-1 in the third, and we pick it up in the fourth.
3: 3-1. Straw hits a line drive, sinking in right center and down for a base hit. Coming around third base, Okamoto scores. First to third goes Urias. RBI single Miles Straw. It's 3-1 Blue Jays, and Straw has a two-hit night.
1: Sportsnet 590 the fan. Pitchers duel from that point on, but Toronto gets a much-needed win here, 3-2. SportsCenter All Night, ESPN Radio, breaking news out of Chapel Hill, North Carolina on Monday. UNC football general manager and Bill Belichick right-hand man Michael Lombardi has been placed on paid administrative leave by the university. Lombardi's leave is effective immediately, and UNC did not disclose any other details. So we turn to our Pete Thamel for the latest. Thamel on SportsCenter.
4: North Carolina surprised the football world today by announcing Mike Lombardi's paid administrative leave this morning. Sources told me recently that this stems from a human resources complaint filed by a former member of North Carolina's front office. And that led to Mike Lombardi being placed by the university, not by Bill Belichick, by the university on administrative leave. Lombardi makes $1.5 million in his job as general manager. He's believed to be amongst schools that have reported the highest paid general manager in all of college football. This obviously leaves UNC at a crossroads. He's their top personnel guy. He's a longtime Bill Belichick acolyte. And Mike Lombardi's status is clearly uncertain going forward as the university investigates.
1: Well, that's not good. Not for UNC, not for Lombardi, and not for Belichick. Begs the question, what's the impact here on Belichick's legacy at the university? The Tar Heels are on the verge of opening camp, and they will do so without their general manager. More on King James heading east. That's next. SportsCenter All Night continues. 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
15: Good afternoon. I'm Jacob.

0: primer. The Cincinnati Reds have gotten the second half of the regular season started off on the right track after beating the St. Louis Cardinals yesterday 5-3 in 10 innings and marked the third straight series win, all of which coming on the road. Left-hander Andrew Abbott gave the Reds six strong innings, only allowing two runs on three hits and struck out four. Manager Terry Francona spoke after the game on the day on the mound from Abbott and on the win itself.
1: You know what? Andrew stayed out there for six, did a really pitch around some walks and an error at first, but got some double plays, gutty performance, and then our bullpen pieced it together. And you know, you get on the road on, you know, in extra innings on the road, that's not the best recipe, but that's better than losing to nine. You got a chance.
0: The Reds now return home for a series with the Cleveland Guardians in the second leg of the Ohio Cup. The Guardians took 2 out of 3 up in Cleveland back in May. Cleveland is looking to snap a 5-game losing skid. They will need to take 2 out of 3 again in Cincinnati to reclaim the Ohio Cup. Tonight's matchup has Chase Burns on the mound for the Red Legs across Slade Ciccone for the Guardians. They get started from Great American Ballpark at 7:10. In college football, according to the Associated Press, Michigan Athletic Director Ward Manuel will be paid $7.1 million as part of his separation agreement with the school. Manuel agreed to step down following investigations into the culture of the school's athletic department. And North Carolina football GM Michael Lombardi was placed on administrative leave today after an HR complaint was filed by a former UNC employee. This move is effective immediately. I'm Jacob Reimer, and this is the Ohio News Network.
2: Your Skynet overnight forecast calls for showers and thunderstorms. We'll have a low of 70 degrees. For Tuesday, it'll be partly sunny with a high of 81. Tuesday night, mostly cloudy but gradually becoming clear with a low of 62. For Wednesday, sunshine, a high near 80 degrees. Thursday, sunny and 83. For Friday, mostly sunny and 84 degrees. For Skynet weather, I'm Max Crenshaw. 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

0: hamstring strain on Monday. Bellinger was placed on the 10-day IL on Sunday. In case you missed it, splattered across headlines the last few days, LeBron James has signed with the Philadelphia 76ers. It's a 2-year, $8 million deal that includes a player option and full 15% trade kicker. Part is just starting in Philly.
1: We have huge news. A man who is certainly on the Mount Rushmore of everybody's basketball conversation. LeBron James has made his choice.
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0: 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I'm Chris Burnett. LeBron brings his talents back to the Eastern Conference and settles in the birthplace of America as his final destination. And make no mistake about it, the Sixers, they're now LeBron's team. Just ask Freddie Coleman earlier on Freddie and Harry.
9: This has become LeBron James' team in Philadelphia. He told everybody, it ain't about the money. It's not about anything else. But when you tell everybody, yeah, that's the team I want to go to, because that's the best chance for me to win a championship, that's the best route, and your name is LeBron James, I think for all intents and purposes, for at least a year or two, this has become his team in Philadelphia.
0: There's added pressure, though, for some. Maybe not for all. Some will see the pressure subside. Look no further than Joel Embiid. Evan Cohen from Unsportsmanlike joined First Take and says the big man should feel lighter on the shoulders.
10: I don't think there's ever been a point in Joel Embiid's career that he's had less pressure. You know why? You know how many games he has to play in the regular season? Zero. If he doesn't play a single game, it doesn't matter. You know how many games he has to play in the postseason?

0: enough for them to win 16. If that's with him or without him, it does not matter. He is an add-on piece to this great roster with great management and great coaching. The most pressure is on LeBron. He told you that by signing there.
1: So no pressure, no problem there. But what about the big picture? The Eastern Conference. PTI hosts Michael Wilbon and Tony Kornheiser got into it on Monday on just that topic.
2: All right, Wilbon, what is the state of the Eastern Conference with LeBron now in Philadelphia?
3: Loaded. Loaded. I mean, minutes after we talked about the West being loaded and how you got to avoid the West and you want to move out the West has two teams, Oklahoma City and San Antonio. Granted, the Lakers, worse. Minnesota, worse. Go down Denver, nothing, not even nearly as good as they were. The West has nothing after those two teams. The East has it all. In no uncertain order after New York and Philly, although that's my order, New York and Philly, Cleveland, Boston, Detroit, Atlanta, Orlando, Miami, Toronto, which got better if they ultimately get Kawhi Leonard, Charlotte, which I think is better. Indy, which could get Halliburton back, and they just went to something called Game 7 of the Finals. The East is loaded. And Tony, let me just mention this real quickly. When LeBron went to Miami, and they were going to win not 5, not 6, not 7, he went with Dwayne Wade. And ain't none of these dudes on Philly Dwayne Wade. And Chris Bosh, Hall of Famers all. They each played 76 games that first year, and they couldn't win. They won the next year, but they couldn't win the first year. LeBron was in the absolute physical prime of his career or anybody else's. They could not win that year with those three dudes playing every game. It's hard. They're not going to win this year. I don't even think they can take the Knicks this year.
2: Well, I think they're going to win this year, and I think they're going to beat the Knicks. And what makes that particularly interesting for me is that the Knicks did not want LeBron. They did not involve themselves in the sweepstakes at all. They received a call and said no. They didn't make a call. They received one, and they said, no, we don't want him. So I want to see them play not four times or five times or six times. I'd like to see them play 25 times because I think that would be the best theater in the NBA. Look, LeBron is not the physical player he was in the days you're talking about with Miami. But LeBron is a better all-around player on a team. He makes everyone better. Maxey's a great player. He will make him better. Jaylen Brown is a great player. He will make him better if Jaylen Brown's head is in the game. If he doesn't feel like, wait a second, I thought I was going to be the star, and now I'm not the star because LeBron is there. He will make Embiid a better player however many games Embiid plays. Embiid was an MVP. Can he play 60 games? I mean, that's sort of the wild card. How much can Embiid give you? He will make Edgecombe a better player because LeBron at this stage facilitates a team because he's chasing rings. He's got to be on the best team, and then if they need something from him in a particular point in the game, you think he can give it to them.
3: I agree with you on every word of that.
2: And I agree with you about the depth of the Eastern Conference.
3: Yeah.
2: I'm just saying there's an urgency for LeBron now that I think makes them the favorite, and I might not have said that at another time. But
3: I agree with the urgency.
2: I think that's the right place.
3: And the nature of what you're saying about they're going to be better because of his presence. When he walks into practice, Jim, they better be better. But the league is hard. That's why we haven't seen any repeat champions. It's really hard. And the East, which was supposed to be a pushover, you know what the two patsies are supposed to be? The Wizards and the Bulls. Not anymore. You're going to lose a game when you're Philly and you play back-to-back. You go to Chicago or Washington, you're going to lose there too. So there's no piling up wins. Can't wait for it to start. Let's just start the season tomorrow. We're done. Let's start it.
2: No.
3: Back to you.
1: All right. Any questions? The guys with a great look at what's to come in the East. We'll get our first look at LeBron and Philly in the coming weeks. In the meantime, keep it right here on ESPN Radio as we bring you the latest. This one, it's just getting started. Chris Burnett with you here on SportsCenter all night. We're officially inside of 1 week until MLB's trade deadline, set for next Monday at 6 p.m. Eastern. The message out of Detroit has been wait and see for a while now. Detroit came into Monday on the fence as it relates to the postseason. Strategy has been simple, at least on paper. Win, be in contention, don't trade Skubal. Lose, fall out of contention, trade Skubal. Detroit entered Monday with a 32% chance to make the playoffs, according to Fangraphs. Just four games back in the wild card race, so again, right there on the fence. ESPN's Jeff Passan joined Amber and Ian with more on Detroit and Skubal.
4: You could make an argument that the Tigers have as good a chance as any team to win the

0: American League. And that is way more a reflection on the American League than it is the Tigers themselves. But even so, at that point, I don't think you're beating the National League team. There are a lot of good teams in the National League. There aren't so many in the American League. And if Derek Skubal leaves, you get a middling draft pick for it. On the other hand, you can help out the 2027 and 28 and 29 and 30 and 31, 32, 33 Detroit Tigers by making a trade right now. And logically, it makes all the sense in the world to trade him. But that's just a hard thing to do if you're ownership and if you're Scott Harris, the Tigers general manager. When you look at the standings right now and how far back are you? It's not very much. It's a gap that is small enough that the Boston Red Sox went from the worst record in the American League to a playoff team in a matter of 2 weeks. And the Tigers ask themselves, why not us?
1: And starting pitchers, they're out there for the taking. But it really starts with this domino and what Detroit does. ESPN MLB analyst Doug Glanville made it simple. He says, trade Skubal.
2: I like the idea of trading Tarek Skubal, and yes, that sounds madness-like because he's won the Cy Young 2 years in a row. But here's the thing that gets a little lost. The Detroit Tigers have a really good rotation. They have a very good rotation. And of course, they're better with him, but at the same time, what can you get back for Tarek Skubal? Everything under the sun. You can get prospects. You can get a pitcher now who could help you. So you add the guys like Casey Mize. You got Montero in there. All of a sudden, you have a lot of pieces and then more depth because Skubal will garner a lot more pitching. You'll get some more arms. So, you know, we'll see how they play it out because these games right up until the trade deadline are going to dictate whether they're trying to win a division or not. And that's going to make a difference in their decision making. But Skubal can really give you a lot of assets back, whether you keep them or you don't.
1: And those assets could be the difference in Detroit sliding into the postseason, just a few games out of that third wild card spot at the moment. And no trade deadline discussion can be complete without discussing the evil empire. We said earlier, the Yankees have some serious gaps in their lineup right now due to injuries. And the latest with Bellinger means they need help. So what can we expect from New York heading into Monday's deadline? ESPN MLB reporter Jesse Rogers joined game night and said, expect them to be aggressive.
3: The key here is with the injuries and with sort of the desperation from the Yankees, meaning they haven't won the World Series in a long time. Brian Cashman and Aaron Boone just daily get criticized about that. I think between the injuries and that desire, they're going to be as aggressive as they can, and that means improving any area of their team. It doesn't just have to be the one area you might be weak in, because yeah, it takes two to tango, and not always do you match up with a team. But if you can strengthen a strength, you do that. If you can strengthen the depth, you do that. So I think Cashman's going to be very aggressive in how he improves the team, and it could happen anywhere. It could happen with an extra bat. It certainly can happen in the rotation. I mean, if Skubal becomes available, you never know what the Yankees will offer there. So I do think they're going to be aggressive at the deadline.
1: A lot more coming your way in the days ahead on all things trade deadline. SportsCenter All Night, ESPN Radio. We'll stick with baseball. Red Sox Athletics. A's score first in this one. Then the Red Sox load the bases in the sixth.
4: Suarez is ready. He throws. Sedan swings and skies one into left field. Back on the warning track. Back at the wall. It is off the top.
1: WEEI 93.7 FM, and that was more than enough. Red Sox hold on to win it 4-2. Astros, Angels. Astros get the win here 6-4. The Angels, it's their ninth loss this season when leading, entering the ninth inning. And Brewers, Giants, fresh off Mizorowski's gem of a start on Sunday night. Milwaukee in control in the NL Central with a 7-game lead. We picked this one up in the fourth. Giants up 2-0.
4: McCray now drives one to left field. Pretty well hit toward the gap in left center. It is gone! Up over the wall. Grant McCray showing off some real opposite field power. His first home run. It's 3-0 Giants.
1: KNBR and the Giants would win it 3-0. SportsCenter All Night, ESPN Radio, back inside NFL training camp. Two-time Pro Bowl D-tackle Vita Vea has spent 8 seasons with the Buccaneers, one of 2 players in Bucs history to record multiple sacks in each

0: of his first 8 seasons with the team. He requested a trade on Monday out of Tampa, and Ben Solak on SportsCenter with the latest on one of the top nose tackles in the league.
1: This is not surprising. Vea's been playing on a big contract here for multiple years with those big base salaries. We see most NFL teams restructure those salaries for void years, right? The Bucs haven't done that with Vea, which indicates that they want the flexibility to potentially not extend him and let him hit free agency. So $17 million in base salary sitting on this last year of his deal. Now, if I were Vita Vea and I was one of the 2 best nose tackles in football, and the other guy, Dexter Lawrence, got traded for the 10th overall pick like 3 months ago, I also would be saying, hey now, I think I'm pretty valuable here in the league. There's only 2 guys who are significant pass rush threats from the nose tackle. It's Lawrence and it's Vea. The issue for Vea is he's 3 years older. He is 31 years old. Lawrence was 28, already kind of pushing his prime. Vea is certainly past his. And so I texted an executive right when this news broke. And I said, if you were building a trade package for Vea, what would you do? He said, I don't know, like a 2nd and a 5th, but it's going to be hard because that Lawrence package really sets the floor for Vea's trade value.
0: And we've got yet another domino now on the board in the league, and so much left to figure out just to get some guys into training camp. It's all about football now. As soon as the business side gets figured out, and we're in the window where, hey, there's news every day. And according to ESPN's Adam Schefter, do not expect anything to change anytime soon. Schefter joined the Pat McAfee Show on Monday with more.
2: Let's just see if there's anything else that does happen, because sometimes when these teams come in, storylines that we didn't know surface, players sometimes don't show up. I still think there's obviously a lot of unresolved contractual issues. There are still going to be big deals that get done this summer. Jahmyr Gibbs, Bijan Robinson, I would think both those deals at some point here should get done. There are deals for the 2 cornerbacks, Devin Witherspoon in Seattle, Christian Gonzalez in New England. Those deals, I think, at some point probably have to get done. Baker Mayfield, Vita Vea in Tampa. Like, there's always a push on contracts, too. So, like, it's just, there's a sure rhythm. Things happen, players retire, contracts get resolved. To me, once these teams are back in camp, which as of this time tomorrow, everyone will be, these are the kinds of things that surface every day.
0: And Schefty giving you several names and positions there to keep an eye on. We'll make the quick trip west to Kansas City just over 7 months after suffering a torn ACL and LCL against the Chargers in December, a loss that eliminated Kansas City from the playoffs. Pat Mahomes has been fully cleared to participate in Kansas City's training camp. ESPN's Jeff Darlington joined SportsCenter on Monday to share what this means to the organization.
3: Well, it is fascinating because always, whenever you deal with a player who's recovering from an ACL tear, an Achilles tear, as you mentioned with Daniel Jones, generally you always just hear optimism and assume that at some point you're going to get the reality. With Patrick Mahomes, the optimism has always met the reality. Earlier this offseason, I would talk to his teammates. Travis Kelce seemed like he was optimistic that Mahomes was on track. Mahomes himself was constantly saying that he felt like he was going to be there. And here we are, training camp, fully cleared to participate in activities. Andy Reid saying that this is not like a limited situation where he'll just be in individual drills. No, team drills as well. The one thing I would also point out, though, Mahomes is trying to put aside the injury recovery itself, which is fascinating in itself, and saying, I was not good enough at quarterback before I got hurt. I need to be better. I need to be across the board better, not just healthier.
0: Well, needless to say, it means a lot. QB1 back under center with the ones. And all eyes will be glued to see when the superstar, in fact, returns to the field. Kansas City opens the preseason on August 15th at home against the Rams. Growing tension in the W, that and more when SportsCenter All Night continues. 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
8: Good afternoon, I'm
6: Jacob Reimer. The Cincinnati Reds have gotten the second half of the regular season started off on the right track after beating the St. Louis Cardinals yesterday 5-3 in 10 innings and marked the third straight series win, all of which coming on the road. Left-hander Andrew Abbott gave the Reds six strong innings, only allowing two runs on three hits and struck out four. Manager Terry Francona spoke after the game on the day on the mound from Abbott and on the win itself.
8: You know what, Andrew?

0: stayed out there for six, did a really pitch around some walks and an error at first, but got some double plays, gutty performance, and then our bullpen pieced it together. And you know, you get on the road on, you know, in extra innings on the road, that's not the best recipe, but that's better than losing to nine. You got a chance.
1: The Reds now return home for a series with the Cleveland Guardians in the second leg of the Ohio Cup. The Guardians took 2 out of 3 up in Cleveland back in May. Cleveland is looking to snap a 5-game losing skid. They will need to take 2 out of 3 again in Cincinnati to reclaim the Ohio Cup. Tonight's matchup has Chase Burns on the mound for the Red Legs across Slade Ciccone for the Guardians. They get started from Great American Ballpark at 7:10. In college football, according to the Associated Press, Michigan Athletic Director Ward Manuel will be paid $7.1 million as part of his separation agreement with the school. Manuel agreed to step down following investigations into the culture of the school's athletic department. And North Carolina football GM Michael Lombardi was placed on administrative leave today after an HR complaint was filed by a former UNC employee. This move is effective immediately. I'm Jacob Reimer, and this is the Ohio News Network.
2: Your Skynet overnight forecast calls for showers and thunderstorms. We'll have a low of 70 degrees. For Tuesday, it'll be partly sunny with a high of 81. Tuesday night, mostly cloudy, but gradually becoming clear with a low of 62. For Wednesday, sunshine, a high near 80 degrees. Thursday, sunny and 83. For Friday, mostly sunny and 84 degrees. For Skynet weather, I'm Max Crenshaw. 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
1: 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Tension in the W? Questions about the future? Might be. WNBA Commissioner Kathy Engelbert speaking during All-Star Weekend avoided directly answering whether she expects to be in her job at the start of the 27th season. The comments gave way to a host of input from several around the league. And ESPN WNBA reporter Alexa Philippou says the sense around the league right now isn't great and thinks it might be time for a change. Philippou on NBA Today.
2: Those sources told me that there's a general level of doubt that she is the right leader for this league moving forward and what the stakeholders need right now in this moment. And the people that I spoke to, several of them were high-level team executives, and they told me that they actually believe this will likely be her final season as WNBA commissioner. And as Caitlin Clark alluded to in her comments from All-Star Weekend, it's really undisputed the amount of business growth that Kathy Engelbert has helped usher into this league in this moment since her tenure began in 2019. But as one executive put it to me, her Achilles heel might actually be that lack of relationship equity. And it's not just from the player side, which we heard first really with Nafisa Collier, her comments from the fall, but it really extends all the way down from that ownership upper level management level down to the players.
1: And Philippou and her sources aren't the only ones thinking there could be a new sheriff in town soon. Engelbert has consistently deflected questions about her future. Her boss, NBA Commissioner Adam Silver, says, well, conversations are ongoing about what the future looks like. Chris Burnett with you here on ESPN Radio. We'll take a moment now and listen in to tonight's top sound.
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0: The Rangers tied a season high with 4 homers against the Mariners, and Jock Peterson accounted for half of them on 105.3 The Fan.
1: Here, Peterson lights into one down the right field line. This ball coming down and over the wall. Peterson with a skyscraper indoors, and it makes its way over the right field wall. 2 at-bats, 2 home runs. This one a 3-run shot. It's 4-1 Texas.
2: Number 4.
0: To Chicago we go, where the Yankees might be missing their stars, but the bats were still alive on the YES Network.
3: Driven deep to left field. Going back, Antonacci on the track, looking up. See ya! A home run for Sanchez. A 3-run shot. And the Yankees take a 9-4 lead.
2: Number 3.
0: The Red Sox only needed one swing of the bat to secure their win over the A's on WEEI 93.7 FM.
4: Suarez is ready. He throws Zidane. Swings and skies one into left field. Back on the warning track. Back at the wall. It is off the top of the wall and gone! Grand slam, Zidane! It is 4-1 Red Sox!
2: Number 2.
0: The Pirates and the Diamondbacks were deadlocked at 2 in the bottom of the 10th. Then Brandon Lyle steps to the plate. 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

0: finish in Miami, where the Marlins had lost a franchise record 12 in a row, but that finally came to an end on 104.3 WQAM.
1: 1-2. Conine with the line.

0: Dolphins are the first team with a walk-off win to snap a 12-plus game losing streak since the 06 Pirates. SportsCenter All Night ESPN Radio. The new big man in the big house, Michigan head coach Kyle Whittingham, spoke again on Monday and gave a peek behind the curtain at some things to come.
1: There is a lot going on in college football, and there's more to come. I can tell you that. It's not settled in by any means. But that is a factor, and you're right. There's a lot more consistency, stability, you know, whatever the word you want to use to, you know, at the NBA level or the NFL level. But you know, I love coaching. I love working with college athletes. Mm-hmm. And to me, you know, you got to be able to change with the times.
0: And that from the new head man at the big house. And that'll do it. Coming up next is Unsportsmanlike. 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
7: Jacob Reimer. The Cincinnati Reds have gotten the second half of the regular season started off on the right track after beating the St. Louis Cardinals yesterday 5-3 in 10 innings and marked the third straight series win, all of which coming on the road. Left-hander Andrew

0: to reclaim the Ohio Cup. Tonight's matchup has Chase Burns on the mound for the Redlegs across Slade Ciccone for the Guardians. They get started from Great American Ballpark at 7:10. In college football, according to the Associated Press, Michigan Athletic Director Ward Manuel will be paid $7.1 million as part of his separation agreement with the school. Manuel agreed to step down following investigations into the culture of the school's athletic department. And North Carolina football GM Michael Lombardi was placed on administrative leave today after an HR complaint was filed by a former UNC employee. This move is effective immediately. I'm Jacob Reimer, and this is the Ohio News Network.
1: Your Skynet overnight forecast calls for showers and thunderstorms. We'll have a low of 70 degrees. For Tuesday, it'll be partly sunny with a high of 81. Tuesday night, mostly cloudy, but gradually becoming clear with a low of 62. For Wednesday, sunshine, a high near 80 degrees. Thursday, sunny and 83. For Friday, mostly sunny and 84 degrees. For Skynet weather, I'm Max Crenshaw. 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

0: With you, we are Unsportsmanlike here on ESPN Radio, ESPN2. Good morning, everybody. How are we doing today?
1: Doing pretty good. I can't seem to get away from you, though.
0: Oh.
1: And it's kind of annoying.
0: Sorry. My bad.
1: I spent 6 hours with you yesterday. And now I'm just turning right back around, and I've got to do a show with you today.
0: At least,
1: I feel like I should get a bit of a respite after I spend so much time with Evan Cohen in one day.
2: But you're intimating like that's a problem for you, whereas when I'm watching First Take yesterday, and shout out to you too, you guys absolutely killed it on First Take yesterday on Sportsmanlike Takeover. Very proud of you. But when I was watching yesterday, you two seemed thick as thieves with some of your takes.
0: Well, we are. That's the thing that he doesn't want to acknowledge. Wait, hold on. There was a moment before the show that could have caused a big problem that I didn't realize. So someone comes in the green room and starts like talking to both of us. Somebody who works on First Take.
2: Okay.
0: Now, I am not used to the team that works on First Take. I don't do it that often. CeCe obviously does. So the person comes in the room. And I said to the person, hey, just as an FYI in terms of seating, he has it in his contract where he needs to be 6 feet away from me at all times. And the person looks at us like, oh, okay. And
1: just,
0: then left.
1: Just be nice. That was her final words out of the door.
0: He didn't
1: be nice.
0: He didn't say a word. And I'm like, what? You didn't pick up on the joke? He looks at me and goes, you know that person is not normally here. I said, no, I don't know who anyone is. So I figured they would understand the joke that we're literally coming down together after doing a four-hour show together onto this set.
2: So that person probably went to the set to move the chairs further apart to accommodate your request.
0: That's right. That's right. And he gives me this look like, what is wrong with you? And I said, I don't know. What do you mean? And he goes, that's the first time I've seen that person. That is not a regular member of the team. That is someone that's the substitute teacher, so to speak.
2: So did you clarify?
0: Well, yeah, I had to go back then and clarify, like, hey, by the way, we do a show together. I was just kidding, because I don't know who then that person was then passing that information along as if he actually had it in his contract where he needs to be a certain distance away from me. I thought I was lightening the mood. He's like, you just may have had a major, you may be Mike Lombardi and placed on HR administrative leave at this point.
2: I'm glad you could joke about that.
0: Well, it's not funny what he did, but it's a mess there.
2: Yeah.
3: It's Michael Malone.
0: I mean, they're a complete mess, but yeah.
1: We're just worried about you not making a mess right now.
0: Oh, boy. No, I'm okay. I'm okay.
2: Beat, but I got it. Very good, CeCe.
0: The way I told that story pre-show.
2: Beat, but we're there.
0: Did I tell that story correctly?
1: You
0: Is
1: did.
0: That not exactly what
1: you
0: happened?
1: You did. You almost started a controversy on First Take.
0: You'll...

0: You'll never see someone more silent than CeCe in a green room or in the makeup chair or anything. He is in game mode. He doesn't say a word, and he's ready to go. Locked in. Locked in. But anyway, sorry. Go ahead.
1: Well, I might need to be 6 feet away from both of you based on some of the things I observed on First Take yesterday.
2: What?
1: Here I am sitting in our studio watching you guys like a proud teammate. So pumped. You guys look suited and booted. You were sitting up straight. You guys looked great. You sounded great. The confidence was there. And then all of a sudden the topic bar switches over. Which team is going to win the NFC North? Dan Orlovsky goes first. The Green Bay Packers. I think that they are going to take a big step forward. Jordan Love, et cetera, et cetera. The two of yous both said the Chicago Bears are going to win the North.
2: Mm-hmm. That's right.
1: And I felt the betrayal all the way upstairs.
2: Betrayal? I said it to your face. Why wouldn't I say it on First Take?
1: I understand.
2: Okay.
1: But for you to double down on another program with a bad take, with an incorrect take, just hurt me a little bit.
0: You thought we should have gone with the Lions?
1: I don't know why both of you are so dismissive of the Green Bay Packers. And I would like to, since we are a family, have a little therapy session and talk it out. Mm. I understand that Ben Johnson and Caleb Williams beat the Packers not once but twice. And the second time being in a game that they hosted in the playoffs where the Packers had a double-digit lead that they squandered. The Bears came back to win that game. I understand that the last thing we have in our memory would make us believe that the Bears could go out and do it again. I know that Caleb Williams is the talk of the town. He's the darling right now. But let's not forget, Jordan Love was that a couple years ago. Everything that we're saying about Caleb Williams now, we said about Jordan Love when he went into Dallas and beat the brakes off the Cowboys in a playoff game on the road. And I'm just wondering why you guys are very dismissive of the idea that the Packers could win the North.
0: Well, why don't we do this? Before we even answer, let's hear the audio that you were referring to. So one Chris Canty on Sportsmanlike, on First Take yesterday, had this to say about the Bears QB coach combo in comparison to one Michelle Smallman's Green Bay Packers, as Dan Orlovsky did shout you out during that, by the way. Another interesting note very quickly is that the producers in CeCe's ear during a break shamed him for not plugging on Sportsmanlike enough.
1: Oh,
0: they said, good job by me, bad job by him for not plugging, right?
2: They did.
0: And, but you know what he did? He didn't plug on Sportsmanlike. But anyway, here is Canty yesterday on First Take talking about the Bears QB coach combination.
2: Yeah, I think all of the teams in the NFC North have their respective warts, but I'm going to go with the team that won the division last year, and that's the Chicago Bears. I mean, nobody in the NFL had more plays of 10 yards or more than the Chicago Bears. And best believe, in year two with Ben Johnson, there are going to be a lot more of those layup-type plays that Caleb Williams is going to make in the passing game. Defensively, I like what they did. They went out and they signed Kobe Bryant from the Seattle Seahawks. They drafted Dylan Thedman out of Oregon. They're going to build that defense back to front. We've seen a lot of teams have success with doing it that way. All you got to do is look at what Mike McDonald did with the Seattle Seahawks. So I do like the strides that they've made on the defensive end, but it comes down to the quarterback head coach relationship, and I just have more confidence in the pairing in Chicago than I do with the crew up in Lambeau.
0: So what bothered you so much about that? It seems unbelievable. Reasonable.
1: It's unbelievably reasonable, but it's 1 year. It's 1 year of the two of them together, and it feels like we're putting them on a pedestal and assuming that they are going to be able to replicate that when everyone now has the book on them. They have a harder schedule based on what they did last year, and let's not forget that Caleb Williams still had 5 turnovers across 2 playoff games last year.
0: Question: how many years do you need to judge? Like, when you're saying it's only 1 year, how many years do you need in your mind? Give me a sample size.
1: I guess my point is, we said the same thing about Jordan Love coming off year one, and then all of a sudden everyone doesn't think that he can be that person again because of injuries that he sustained over the past 2 seasons. Everyone felt that way about Jaden Daniels when he went to the NFC Championship game coming off a 4-win season because of injuries last year. He wasn't able to replicate that. It's harder to replicate that type of success than it is otherwise.
0: Understood.
1: And I don't know why we're giving Caleb Williams specifically the benefit of the doubt based on some of the trends that we saw from him. He had to pull magic out of his hat a lot. There were markers that he didn't make. He did have 5 turnovers across 2 playoff games. He still sometimes has those problematic issues, and I don't know why we're just automatically assuming that he's going to be able to do this again next
2: year. I think my assumption lies in the difference that we saw from year 1 to year 2 and how Ben Johnson has improved the fundamentals of Caleb Williams. You're starting to see a quarterback that's throwing with a much better base, who's got a quicker release. police a little more awareness.

0: terms of getting the ball out of his hands and not taking unnecessary sacks, unnecessary hits. And then, of course, you look at the running game that Chicago has featured. And we talked about this with Ben Johnson when he was the OC in Detroit. It was the most diverse running game in the entire National Football League. And we saw brilliance from that aspect of the Chicago Bears offense last year, which lent itself to seeing a better version of Caleb Williams. I guess why we're bullish on the Chicago Bears more so than the Green Bay Packers is the improvement that we saw from 2024 to 2025 and how the Bears did it. They utilized the running game. They stabilized the offensive line, which is something that has eluded this franchise for the better part of the last decade. And there's an opportunity for Ben Johnson to continue to build Caleb Williams up in terms of making sure that he makes the routine plays look routine. We know that Caleb Williams has special ability. There's no quarterback in the NFC North that has more horsepower than Caleb Williams, and that includes Jordan Love. But the question around Caleb was, can you harness that great physical potential? And Ben Johnson showed us, yes, he can. So that's why we're all in, so to speak, on the Chicago Bears being able to run it back as division champs.
1: So your belief is more in Ben Johnson than Caleb Williams, even though you acknowledge Caleb Williams has a talent. It's that you trust Ben Johnson, based on what you saw last season, to get the best out of him.
0: Based on what I've seen from Ben Johnson since he became a play caller, period. So it's not just anchoring on the last year that we saw with Caleb. It's anchoring on the three seasons that we saw in Detroit before Ben Johnson took the job. So does that answer the sample size question?
2: Well, yeah. And the other part of this, if you believe, and I know a lot of people, probably most, don't believe in team win loss in games a quarterback starts. But just for sake of conversation, in the last 3 years that Jordan Love has been a full-time starter for Green Bay, they won 9 games his first year, 9 games his second year, and 9 games his third year. One would think 9 games in games he starts is probably how many they're going to win this year, roughly around there. So I kind of just think the sample size is there. We got way too much into the football part of it because I was told that you were furious. You don't sound furious. I know you're Midwest Michelle, and you're nice, and you're kind. But the level of anger, I don't feel it.
1: Well, we haven't played the cut that really bothered me yet. Guys, if we could go to Evan on Jordan Love and Matt LaFleur and their quote-unquote lack of accolades, I would love to hear that.
3: In addition, Jordan Love and Matt LaFleur, that combination, their resume together, what's the top thing on it? They've never made it to the Super Bowl. Jordan Love has not been an MVP candidate. They haven't won a division. They've got a lot of work to do together. I know how high you are, Dan, on both these guys, but that's
4: But you're making the
3: accomplishment.
1: How many times do we go back to that? That he hasn't won a division, he hasn't finished in a certain spot in the MVP, etc. But yet when we're prognosticating towards other teams and other quarterbacks that also lack those accolades, you're so willing to go there with them.
2: Like who?
1: Well, let's see. Last year, well, you didn't go there with Sam Darnold last year, but Sam Darnold didn't have accolades until he won the Super Bowl last year.
2: Yeah, so I didn't. Correct.
1: You may not go there with the Chargers. A lot of people are willing to go there with the Chargers with Justin Herbert with no accolades.
2: I go Mahomes and Reed this year.
1: You're all in on the Saints. What accolades do they have?
2: That's right. So after this year, if I'm wrong, I have to be consistent and then not do what... I think that is a preemptive strike by you. You will be right if I'm wrong on this, and then I have to change my stance of I can't project them to do that because they haven't done that.
1: You were in on the Jaguars last year. What accolades did Trevor Lawrence and first-year head coach Liam Cohen have?
2: Yep, that's a good one, but that's one. One total. I have, and they had zero body of work together. Like, they never actually worked together. I'm looking at two guys who have had success, but let's not beat around that bush. Like, they've had success together. They haven't had enough for us to crown them the way they have. They're a 9-win combination. When they're together, the team wins 9 games. So if we pick another team like Chicago or Detroit to win the division, we're just saying they can get to 10. Based on track record. Coming up, it is time for our ESPN Radio Rank'em series, brought to us by SoFi. CeCe has it next. 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
1: We're talking about getting to and competing for Super Bowls. This is the year that we have to see that from Justin Herbert.
5: 43 days until kickoff.

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3: Your Skynet forecast for today, a chance of showers this morning. Partly sunny skies this afternoon with a high of 87 degrees. For tonight, showers and thunderstorms likely overnight with an overnight low of 70 degrees. Tuesday, partly sunny with a high near 81 degrees. For Wednesday, it'll be sunny and a high of 80. Thursday, sunny and 83. For Skynet weather, I'm Burt Richardson, ESPN Radio 1430 AM and 105.7 FM.
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8: I'd say we're kind of trending to the dry side of things. 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We've already sent out the old canes. Tomatoes, we're getting ready for harvest. That'll be in a few weeks probably. Fungicide is done on corn for the most part, except for a couple of our later planted fields. Beans, same way. Stuff pretty rough around here.
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1: Hey, thanks, Brianna. Steady growth marks another productive week for Ohio crops. 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Corn silking has reached 63%, ahead of last week's 42%, and is on trend with the 63% five-year average. Corn reaching the dough stage is at 13%, trending right along with the 13% average. As we look at soybeans, blooming has reached 70%, ahead of the 55% last week, and just below the 71% average. For more on this week's Ohio Crop Products Report, you can find it today at ohioagnet.com. Now let's take a look at your overnight market trade. September corn, 455.5, up 3.75. August soybeans, 12.12.25, up 3.75. As we look to livestock from yesterday's close, August live cattle, 225.22, down $1.85. And September feeder cattle, 331.92, down $9.52. Thanks for joining us. This is the Ohio Agnet.
2: That's baked in.
3: That ends up with a deep playoff run. So, yeah, if it's baked in, then that's a good one. Because that, I almost look at him Joel Embiid style. It's like, just be healthy. That's it. Just be healthy. What
4: we,
3: you do
4: we know
3: after
4: what
3: that.
4: You're capable of. You
3: yeah.
5: But we said this all offseason long. There is no team that has a greater variance than the Washington Commanders.
3: Oh, I don't know. Okay, that's a good one. Because I said the Texans.
5: They had a 101 point differential margin from 2024 to 2025. Think about that. They were plus 94 in 2024. They were minus 95 last year.
4: Dang.
5: So, quite literally, there's no team that has a greater variance than them.
4: So, is it safe to say we can all agree on this? That Jaden Daniels is one of two of the biggest X factors in the NFL this year? Jaden Daniels, CJ Stroud?
5: Yes.
3: That's fine. I'm good with that.
5: I'm okay with that. Next.
6: Number four.
5: Quarterback Daniel Jones.
4: Oh, didn't expect that.
5: Started 8-2 before a fractured fibula and torn Achilles derailed his 2025 campaign. As a result, the Colts were winless after their Week 11 bye. When Jones was healthy last season, Indy's offense was on a historic pace. They were the top scoring offense, number one in offensive EPA, and number one in offensive efficiency. They were the only team to average over 3 points per drive, and their punter had multiple games where he didn't touch the field. This team, this offseason, signed Daniel Jones to a 2-year, $88 million contract. The return on investment for the quarterback, head coach, general manager has to be a deep playoff run, or else all three could be gone by the time we get to 2027. Daniel Jones checking in at number four on my top five players who need to have a deep playoff run.
3: I'm all in on this simply because of what you just said, the last point you made. It is beyond logical to think it's a clean house situation if they don't make a big run.
4: And we also forget how effective that offense was to start the season last year and how good Daniel Jones looked.
5: That was an amazing offense. I compared it to the greatest show on turf. I thought it was that good through the first 10 weeks of the season. It was absolutely awesome. If Daniel Jones is fully healthy and can get back to that, Indianapolis Colts, a team that should be on the radar for potential dark horse to get to the conference championship game.
4: Just a little bit.
5: Next.
6: Number three.
5: Quarterback Joe Burrow. 3 years out of the playoffs and 16 games missed over the last three seasons. Final year of head coach Zach Taylor's contract. This feels like an inflection point for the franchise and for Burrow specifically. Since he traded a top 10 pick to add to the defensive side of the ball and returned all 11 starters on offense, as a result, Vegas only has them as underdogs twice this season. Going into year seven, Burrow has only been in the playoffs twice, last of which was 2022. It's been a long time since the loss to the Rams in the Super Bowl. To contextualize it, 24 of the 32 teams have changed head coaches since that game.
4: Ooh.
5: If Joe Burrow, with two wide receivers that are on nine-figure contracts, can't go on a deep playoff run, then all of a sudden, we got to ask, what the hell are the Cincinnati Bengals and Joe Burrow specifically doing?
4: I got to be honest, CC, I thought this would be your number one. Based on the talent, based on the personnel around him, and based on the expectations and the stability that the Bengals have comparatively to their division. Everyone else has a new head coach. There's a lot of churn there. I thought Burrow might be number one.
3: the comps are all over, right? Jaden Daniels is compared to what he did 2 years ago. That

0: It's a big comp. The Daniel Jones, that was number four on your list, comped to the greatest show on turf numerically, as CC has pointed out, the first part of last season. Joe Burrow compared his team to the 2019 LSU team that he was the quarterback of that went undefeated. So, yeah, he put that pressure on his back voluntarily to make a big run.
1: No, and he also said that he wanted to put pressure on everybody else around him to see who would sink or swim.
0: Well, the pressure's on. Guess who ain't going to crack? Pardon me, I have to laugh at that.
2: Why? You were good. Number two.
3: Sir.
4: Number two.
2: Justin Herbert. We're going into year three with Jim Harbaugh, and he has firmly established the floor. 22 wins in his first two seasons, but no success in the postseason. Last year, everybody will point to the offensive tackles being banged up, Ladd McConkey banged up, as to why Justin Herbert couldn't get this team over the hump. This year, he won't have those excuses. Rashawn Slater and Joe Alt are expected to be back healthy. Omarion Hampton, first-round pick from a year ago, expected to be back healthy. And, of course, Ladd McConkey is back healthy. But the most important addition to this mix that's going on with the Chargers is offensive coordinator Mike McDaniel. He replaces OC Greg Roman. And, of course, you're talking about the potential to have an MVP caliber bump when you have one of the most creative offensive minds that's there. Last season, the Chargers ranked 19th in the use of motion in their offense and 20th in percentage of passing yards that came after the catch. By comparison, the Miami Dolphins last year, when Tua was god-awful, ranked top three in both of those categories. Huh. Mike McDaniel's dialing up the X's and O's should take Justin Herbert to another level. He's got one of the best offensive play callers in the game. He's got one of the best head coaches in the game. He's got one of the best tackle tandems in the game. At some point, Justin Herbert absolutely has to produce.
1: I need this to be the season where the thing that Justin Herbert is known for is playoff wins, not blowing a 27-0 lead to the Jacksonville Jaguars, because that's what I think of when you say Justin Herbert and playoffs. Also, let's tie the first segment of our show together and this one together. I expect a Caleb Williams, Ben Johnson breakout type season with Mike McDaniel and Justin Herbert offensively. If we're going to prop you up and say, you got this guy who's going to know how to unleash the Ferrari, then I need to see what Ben Johnson and Caleb Williams did last season. I need to see that come to fruition this year for Justin Herbert.
2: All right, but there could only be one number one.
4: Number one.
2: Quarterback Lamar Jackson. Number 69 on the NFL's top 100 list in 2026 is beyond disrespectful for somebody that is a future Hall of Famer and a two-time MVP. Lamar missed a month of the season because of injury, and it really cut the legs from under the Baltimore Ravens, pun intended. There was a coaching change in Charm City. They retooled the offensive line, but let's not kid ourselves. This is all about this regime being able to maximize Lamar Jackson's physical ability and make sure that Baltimore is a place where Lamar envisions his full-time future, his long-term future. And if that doesn't happen, then we could be talking about a scenario where we have an NBA-style trade demand. So this is about the Baltimore Ravens more so than Lamar Jackson going on a deep playoff run. But if they're going to do it, Lamar's the guy that's got to take them there. That's why he is number one on my list. So there it is. Top five NFL players who need a deep playoff run. Number one, Lamar Jackson. Number two, Justin Herbert. Number three, Joe Burrow. Number four, Daniel Jones. Number five, Jaden Daniels. Smalls, you are my accountability partner. We will get to your objections and omissions on the other side of the break.
0: And you guys as well at 888-SAY-ESPN, 888-729-3776. Objections, omissions with CC's Power Rankings. 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
3: A walk-off homer in the bottom of the 14th inning. 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
1: From opening day.
3: Hammer to left field. 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Mike Trout, how's that to start the season?
1: To the All-Star game.
3: Oh, my goodness. He crushed it. Giancarlo Stanton and the American League with one swing is tied it up.
4: 457-foot home run. 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
5: That was amazing.
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3: 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Leaping and he caught it. Out of here. Mookie Betts. Shohei Ohtani.
1: Until a champion is crowned at the World Series.
3: And the Dodgers have won it. Repeat champions for the first time in baseball in 25 years. The Dodgers are World Series champs.
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3: Okay, so we have Lamar Jackson at number one, Justin Herbert at number two, Joe Burrow number three, Daniel Jones number four, Jaden Daniels number five. Smalls, as my accountability partner, any objections, any omissions?
4: Love the list, CC. However, I do have one omission. Why isn't Dak Prescott on this list? The Dallas Cowboys are talking cash money, saying that there's a Super Bowl in LA and we plan to be there. Not only from their head coach, but from their quarterback. Their owner, who's always stirring stuff up, has been weirdly quiet and is letting football people do football things. They have got to get past the divisional round. It's been 30 years, three decades, since the Dallas Cowboys have gotten there. And they're saying, we're going to be in LA. I think a lot of people are starting to buy into them too. Belief in them has proliferated across the internet, and I expect to see them actually break through and get to at least the conference championship round this season.
3: Here's what I will say, Smalls, and not that the Cowboys don't have the ability to get those things done, and there should be those expectations. There should be a degree of pressure that's associated with said expectations. But just looking at their division, I have Dak third when it comes to quarterbacks under the most pressure, and he might not be that high, right? So I just think that when you look at Jalen Hurts and what's going on in Philly, when you look at Jaden Daniels, what's happening in Washington, hell, when you look at Jackson Dart, what's going on with the New York Giants, there's a case to be made that all of those individuals have more pressure based on the performance last year to produce and go on a deep playoff run this year.
4: Or conversely, you could say Jalen Hurts doesn't have A.J. Brown. What do we expect from that? Jaden Daniels, can he stay healthy? Yes, the New York Giants are a team that people are starting to get a groundswell around, but we don't know what it's going to be like with John Harbaugh in season one. If it's anything like his introductory speech, it might not be that great, Smalls, which means that the Dallas Cowboys should ascend.
3: Smalls, the offseason alone for Jackson Dart and the New York Giants puts more pressure on them than Dak Prescott coming into this year to go on a deep run.
2: 888-SAY-ESPN, 888-729-3776. Telephone number to join the show. The player in the NFL with the most pressure to make a deep run along with his team this year. Let's talk with Carlos in Georgia watching on ESPN2. Who's that player for you, Carlos?
5: The player for me is Trevor Lawrence, without a doubt. He's going into his sixth year. I will take Jaden Daniels off that list, and I will chase him with Trevor Lawrence. Without a doubt. Thanks for taking my call.
2: Thank you.
6: Duval.
2: Trevor Lawrence is a good one. First year with Liam Cohen as his full-time head coach, obviously. They performed very well. 13-4 team record. Trevor Lawrence arguably had the best season of his NFL career. Most touchdowns. Not least interceptions, but most touchdowns. 29-12 touchdown interception ratio. That division obviously is a lot better than it's been in years past. Houston is a Super Bowl contender if C.J. Stroud is good. Indy, C.C. just praised Daniel Jones and what it looked like in the first part of last season. Smalls will tell you that Cam Ward is ready for a leap along with the new coaching staff there. So then obviously you have Jacksonville along with it. Is there pressure on Trevor Lawrence to make a deep run?
3: Yeah, I think there's pressure on him because he now has stability at the head coaching position. And you look at the version of Trevor Lawrence that we got once Jacoby Myers showed up. The expectation is that they're going to build on the performances that we saw in the second half of the season. The only question is, was the playoff loss to Buffalo at home a one-off? Or is that who Trevor Lawrence is when the pressure gets ratcheted up? So that's what we want to see. I will give him a ton of credit for the playoff win that he had a while ago against the Chargers when he came down from back from three possessions down. But the shine has kind of come off of that. And the expectations are that Trevor Lawrence can see eye to eye from a talent standpoint with any quarterback in the NFL. And if that ends up being the case, and if the Jacksonville Jaguars, in fact, have Coach Wright, then all of a sudden, we should be talking about them potentially going on a run and getting to the championship rounds.
2: There's also another part of that team I'll just add on. When Lil Wayne sat here last week, go back on the podcast and listen,

0: he mentioned his client as part of Young Money, Travis Hunter. And
1: he looks great.
0: And that's what Wayne was saying. He looks great. You know, like, keep an eye on Travis Hunter's development this year. And it's a name we talked about, like, every day, to a name we didn't talk about at all. And which is, now that we got to kind of recenter that as, like, maybe he can be one of the best corners in the NFL. David in Orlando, listening on Sirius XM 80. The player with the most pressure to make a big run in the postseason is who, David?
2: Hey, good morning. So initially, Josh Allen came to mind right away because of the success that they had before McDermott, and then they expected them to do even more after firing the head coach, which I personally thought it was a mistake. But what I would tell you is I think having Lamar Jackson on there is a mistake, and the only reason I'd say that is not that it's valid, but I don't believe in a way is because even Lamar Jackson doesn't want to sign his contract extension because even I don't think he knows what he's going to be walking into this season. So I think there's something to be said about that. So to have that kind of expectation, even I don't think he has that type of expectation because of the situation he's walking into.
0: Yeah, it's an interesting one. The compare and contrast between the two that we always compare and contrast, Lamar Jackson and Josh Allen. Very interesting this year. Both of them had longtime head coaches be removed from the positions that they were in John Harbaugh and Sean McDermott. Both of them have MVPs. Both of them are trending towards, well, Lamar already has a Hall of Fame career, and Josh Allen is probably an inch away from a Hall of Fame career.
1: Correct.
0: Both of them need the one thing they don't have, which is a Super Bowl. So they all, like, kind of have the same resume, almost like Jokic and Giannis in the NBA. But, like, it is different this year, in my opinion, for this reason. Lamar Jackson and the Baltimore Ravens, they separated from John Harbaugh. I don't personally believe Lamar picked Jesse Minter as the head coach. I don't think he's against it. But I can't imagine Lamar Jackson going into Eric DaCosta or Ozzie Newsome, whoever was involved in that, and say, that's the guy we had here for like a minute as a defensive coach who's now with the Chargers, I want him. Conversely, I believe Josh Allen did not fire Sean McDermott, but I do believe he hired Joe Brady. That's his guy. So I think there's more pressure on Josh Allen to perform than there is Lamar Jackson. I think there's more pressure on the Ravens to perform around Lamar, to keep him, to want him to stay there, etc. I just am of the belief, with no fact, just guessing here, I guess educated guess, Josh Allen said, hey, if we're going to need a coach, that guy who I want an MVP with him calling my plays, that guy's the guy. And he has every right to say that.
1: I think it's fascinating that we're talking about the top three quarterbacks in the National Football League all having pressure to go on a deep playoff run for different reasons.
0: 100%, as Alejandro Moreno says to us.
3: Also, let's not forget, last season, Josh Allen was in a playoff field that was lacking Lamar, lacking Joe Burrow, and lacking Patrick Mahomes, and he still didn't break through.
1: Not only did he not break through, he spit the bit in Denver.
3: Correct.
1: It was his turnovers, egregious mistakes that he made at the most inopportune times. The one right before halftime, what are you doing?
3: Arguably,
1: those types of plays can't happen from a quarterback that wants to get his team to a Super Bowl.
3: No doubt. Arguably your easiest path that you've had in the postseason in your career, and you were part of the reason why you didn't get through. Your head coach gets fired. It's your guy that's now in that place.
1: Your performance got him fired.
3: You're opening a new stadium in Buffalo. There's a lot of things that have happened over the past calendar year in Buffalo that should put Josh Allen on this list.
0: Very quickly, can you define the three reasons that each, or the reason for each of them being different as to why they have the pressure?
1: Patrick Mahomes with the injury.
0: Mm-hmm.
1: Lamar Jackson with the NBA style trade demand. That could be looming.
0: Right.
1: That could be looming.
0: Yep.
1: Because he has not signed a contract, even after the owner said the top priority for the team was getting his contract done this offseason. And then, of course, with Josh Allen, his head coach got fired, and they elevated the offensive coordinator because that's his guy. And, oh, by the way, they traded for DJ Moore. So they got him more help in his skill position core. It's on you now. So it's fascinating to think that those three guys, who, in my opinion, should be unanimously considered the best three quarterbacks in the league, all have a ton of pressure on them to go on a deep run this year.
0: Very well said. Totally agree with you on all three and the reasoning behind it. Also agree that you should, on Saturday and Sunday, be all over SummerSlam on the ESPN app. How cool is this? The home for every WWE Premium Live event. This weekend, SummerSlam, night one, Saturday, 6 p.m. Eastern. Night two, Sunday, 6 p.m. Eastern. If you want to be there for the WWE,

0: In the biggest moments, you'll need the ESPN Unlimited plan. If you're watching on television right now, you see Brock Lesnar, Obafemi. They had a showdown last night with a cage in between. 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
1: Hey, this is Rich Eisen. Coming up on Tuesday, Hall of Famer Terrell Davis. We'll have a four downs on the Kansas City Chiefs season preview, and Jay Chandrasekhar and Kevin Heffernan of Super Troopers 3 talks about it in our studio. 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
3: I'm Jay Fox on the Ohio News Network. As Ohio copes with the new reality of rising utility bills, a new investigation into a state economic development fund is raising ire. Jobs Ohio has been tasked with managing a $100 million energy fund to incentivize new energy development in the Buckeye State. The problem is that it is limited only to nuclear power and natural gas. Renewable energy projects are explicitly barred from accessing those funds. The energy fund, which was established last fall, is now facing various legal and legislative challenges, citing transparency and legality issues. The CDC added to Columbus over the weekend, and now three epidemic intelligence service officers are now investigating the cyclosporiasis outbreak for the next 3 weeks. The parasitic infection has now encompassed 70 of Ohio's 88 counties, as the infection rate is nearing 3,000. While the issue was originally linked to iceberg lettuce, the Ohio Department of Health and the FDA are now conducting field testing on a variety of fresh produce. Overnight storms impacted southwest Ohio with more than 15,000 people left in the dark in its aftermath. Severe weather continues through the morning hours for most of the state. The Ohio State Fair opens tomorrow, and this morning the Ohio Expo Center and the Ohio State Highway Patrol will specifically address extensive new security measures taken for this year's fair. For the Ohio News Network, I'm Jay Fox.
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17: Not loom well for Bill Belichick and his tenure moving forward, especially because this is his handpicked general.
18: Divisive guy, I think, would be an understatement. He certainly is has been outspoken about those that he worked with, from Bill Walsh to, of course, Bill Belichick. I am a huge Bill Belichick fan. If you've been with us the last 3 years, you're aware of that. If not, welcome. And I'm just going to be honest that I am a huge Bill Belichick fan. I have no defense here. Not going to sit here and pretend like, oh, yeah, things are great. They won, what, 4 games last year. To their credit, it's been quiet recently. Mm. And now, of course, it's not. I don't know what happened. I'm not accusing. I'm not pronouncing him guilty or innocent. He's on paid administrative leave.
19: Clearly, the university felt like there was something worth putting him on paid administrative leave.
18: Absolutely correct. You can simultaneously be the greatest NFL coach to ever live and be off to a weird start in the NFL, in college football, and weird may be a compliment.
20: That's putting it kindly.
19: Yes.
18: And I, as I prefaced, I'm a Belichick guy, and he can still win football games and get himself out of this, but now he has to win football games to get himself out of this.
20: Well, we're going to know what happened or what went down pretty soon. The nature of whatever infraction led to the administrative leave is going to come to light, because based on Michael Lombardi's classification as a non-faculty employee, the rules around administrative leave and any subsequent investigation leads to an absence that should not exceed 30 days. So they're going to have to make a decision.
18: You mean day 31, they would have to terminate or bring
20: They're going to have to make a decision either way what's going on with the status of Michael Lombardi. Mm. There's going to be more that comes out when it comes to this particular situation. And it just strikes me as odd that we're talking about Bill Belichick, you know, going into year 3 down in North Carolina, a scenario where he's had not one but two of his staffers placed on administrative leave since October. The cornerback's coach was on administrative leave in October because he violated NCAA rules related to extra benefits. So it just seems undone in a way that we're not accustomed to seeing a Bill Belichick-led program be. And so the question then becomes, can you get this thing back on the rails? And I'm starting to be highly skeptical that Bill Belichick can actually get that done.
19: And I'm starting to understand more and more why the NFL didn't want to hire him, and why after he had his breakup with the Patriots, there wasn't the interest that we expected from Bill Belichick across the league. Because he went down there, they gave him $30 million guaranteed, a ton of NIL money, and all the power in the world. And what's happened? It's been a disaster. You might categorize it as weird. I'm going to categorize it as a disaster. They only won 4 games. Now his right-hand man is on paid administrative leave with some sort of situation surrounding an HR complaint. That's not good any way you slice it. Let's be honest. His girlfriend was very involved in the inner workings at UNC football, so much so that there were all of these complaints. She was handling the PR, inserting herself in football things where in any other scenario, she would normally not be allowed. But because Bill Belichick allowed it, it happened, which was a problem. There were all these reports that came out from families saying that he wasn't caring for their children in the way that he expected to, especially from a communication standpoint. It's been one bad headline after another for 4 wins. I don't know how you turn that around. I don't know if you can turn that around.
18: Winning. That's the only thing. It's not even like he can't say anything or do anything other than win that buys him the time to put the program together. Here's, as somebody that

0: much studies a lot of Belichick and what he does and how he's done it and so on and so forth. The sad part about all of this is he has two guys. You describe Mike Lombardi, I believe, as Bill Belichick's right-hand guy, right? Mm-hmm. He has two guys that have been right-hand guys in the world of football that are the polar opposite of Mike Lombardi relative to their appreciation and love from the football community. One is Scott Pioli, longtime executive with the New England Patriots, mm-hmm. the Kansas City Chiefs. He's now an advisor or some role in Virginia.
1: Yeah, he with us.
0: And Scott Pioli is universally loved in the football community. The other is a guy who's not a household name, but the name of Berge Najarian. Mm-hmm. He's now with Michigan. He was with Bill O'Brien at BC. And so these are two guys that if you wanted to name that general manager, director of Pioli more general manager, maybe Berge more director of operation, whatever the right-hand man role would be, he had options where it would be clean and easy. And you would say, you know, that's good advice you just gave him. Or I'll go call this high school. Bill, you want to coach football? No problem. I'll handle the recruiting stuff. Of all of the people that have ever been associated with Belichick, the one that is the most, I hate to say it this way, seemingly disliked is Mike Lombardi. And you could say, well, who cares if people like him? Well, you're in a people have to like you business now in college football.
2: Yes. But I think it's beyond that. I don't think you get put on paid administrative leave because people don't like you.
0: Well, but that whatever may have happened may have been the ability to do whatever it is may have allegedly happened. And that's the kind of personality, allegedly, that may get people to not like you. Like, I could just... Scott Pioli's not being put on administrative leave.
1: No.
0: I don't know what he does every day. He ain't going to be put on administrative leave. They're going to say, Scott, do something for yourself for once instead of everybody else, please. Like, he just picked the wrong guy, and everyone kind of knew that from the beginning. And that's on him. And I love him, but that's on him.
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7: Sports. I'm Mike Hempen. The Mariners have ended their franchise worst 12-game losing streak by scoring three runs in the bottom of the ninth to beat the Phillies 8-7. Francisco Lindor homered twice and tripled, driving in six runs as the Mets beat the Braves 14-3. The Red Sox beat the Athletics 4-2, their 18th win in 20 games. Yankees outfielder Cody Bellinger will be sidelined 4 to 6 weeks with a left hamstring strain. Bellinger was placed on the 10-day injured list on Sunday. Vita Vea wants to leave the Tampa Bay Buccaneers due to a contract dispute. Correspondent Dave Ferry reports.
8: ESPN says the two-time Pro Bowl defensive tackle has requested a trade with contract talks now at an impasse. Vea was a hold-in at minicamp last month while negotiations continued. He's in the final season of a four-year, $71 million contract.

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2: Your Skynet forecast for today, a chance of showers this morning. Partly sunny skies this afternoon with a high of 87 degrees. For tonight, showers and thunderstorms likely overnight with an overnight low of 70 degrees. Tuesday, partly sunny with a high near 81 degrees. For Wednesday, it'll be sunny and a high of 80. Thursday, sunny and 83. For Skynet weather, I'm Bert Richardson, ESPN Radio 1430 AM and 105.7 FM.
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4: 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It is still startling. Just even stating LeBron James is on the Philadelphia 76ers. It's just, it feels odd still. Totally understand as we kind of go back in time as to why it makes sense and what happiness means, and winning equals happiness in many ways. I think for most professional athletes, maybe not all, CeCe, you can correct me on that, but I think professional athletes get into this in many ways to win. Obviously, you want to get paid the amazing money, but you put your body and your mind through hell in order to be able to get the money, and the payoff is the money slash the winning. LeBron doesn't need the money. His body is, I mean, it's abnormal. What nobody's ever done what he's done.
5: It's singular.
4: And Brady. Yeah, he and Brady and Serena, I guess, at this point. Like, a handful of people, right? But he's on the Sixers, which means there are other teams and players that have lost out, right? We thought about Miami. We thought about Golden State. We thought about Cleveland, et cetera. Is there a player that you look at and say, boy, this guy now has extra pressure, is on a little bit of a hot seat because LeBron is not on his team? You're nodding your head saying, absolutely, Smalls. Who is that person for you?
5: Oh, Luka Doncic has a lot of pressure on him now.
6: No doubt.
5: You are now the focal point of the Los Angeles Lakers. There was a breakup between LeBron James and your franchise so that they could move in the direction where everything centers around you, that they could usher in this new era of Lakers basketball where it's Luka Doncic's team. And for everything that happened with the Dallas Mavericks and how they moved on from him because there were concerns about his maturity, concerns about his conditioning, concerns about his inability to stop complaining to referees, that they thought maybe we shouldn't invest in him long term because we don't know if he can ever get out of his own way. Now you've got to prove it. Now you've got to prove the Dallas Mavericks wrong. You've got to prove the Lakers right. And you've got to prove that you are the right choice for them to make instead of LeBron James. If the Sixers go on to win the title and the Lakers have a subpar season, we're going to start looking at Luka Doncic a little differently.
4: Define subpar, though.
6: Go ahead.
4: I'm sorry, I just want to define subpar, both of you, because you're a Lakers fan and you're critiquing this whole thing. What would you deem subpar?
5: Well, obviously, if you don't make the playoffs or if you have a first-round exit, that's a subpar season for the Los Angeles Lakers and Luka Doncic.
4: Matching only, what
6: only,
4: they did last
6: only
4: year.
6: Acceptable losses, in my mind, as a Lakers fan in the Western Conference playoffs are to the Spurs or the Thunder. And if you don't see either one of those teams until you get to the Western Conference Finals, well, damn it, that's where the Lakers need to end up.
5: Mm-hmm.
4: Well, you're making a bold statement. You're saying in this, if they're in the second round of the playoffs and they have Denver,
6: they better win.
4: Really?
6: Yeah, they better win.
4: Wow.
6: They better win. They mortgaged everything. They traded everything. They got rid of everything to put the pieces that complement Luka on this roster. And the irony of what you're bringing up, Smalls, is that you're describing a similar situation to what

0: happened to Jaylen Brown in Boston.
1: Mm-hmm.
0: It's a very similar situation. People want to throw up the money thing. It ain't got nothing to do with money. Nothing to do with money at all, at least not the next 2 years. Because Paul George is collecting the same level of check that Jaylen Brown is. It's $50 million plus. They just decided organizationally that it was time to focus on building around Tatum exclusively. And when you hear what Tatum had to say at a camp for kids, when he was talking about not wanting to be around the smartest guy in the room or the person that thinks he's the smartest guy in the room, that is a direct shot at Jaylen Brown.
1: Mm-hmm.
0: It's not even subtle. So what you're describing about Luka in L.A., the same goes for Jason Tatum in Boston. And the irony is that the two guys that were cast off are now on the same team in Philly, and they have, what, the second shortest odds in the Eastern Conference to get to the NBA Finals? It'll be really interesting to see what happens this year.
2: Is there somebody for you that you would say, well, because you missed out on LeBron or LeBron is not on your team, that person is on the hot seat because of it?
0: I don't know if I would classify it as hot seat, but the Steph Curry of it all is really interesting. What happens with his career? Where direction do the Warriors go? We talked about it a little bit on First Take with Brian Windhorst.
2: No big deal.
0: And you know, he floated the possibility of Steph Curry not signing his extension. You know, another big name star in Denver, Nikola Jokic, not signing his extension this offseason. The possibility that those two could play together in the future. We'll see what ends up coming of that. But for the Golden State Warriors and for Steph Curry specifically, where do they go from here?
1: Mm-hmm.
0: You missed out on Jaylen Brown. You missed out on Giannis. You missed out on Bron. Doesn't feel like the Anthony Davis thing has legs. Last offseason, you missed out on Kevin Durant. You just haven't been able to land the big free agent or the star player via trade. And so what happens now? I don't know. But Steph Curry doesn't have years to waste at 38 years old. So do you make the decision to stay the course and allow him to finish out his career with some modicum of dignity in the Bay Area? Or do the two sides decide that it's best for Steph to finish his career somewhere else where he has a more viable path to getting back to an NBA Finals?
2: The Steph Curry Golden State Warriors part is fascinating. I would certainly not write them off at any given point. The scenario that we played out yesterday on First Take with Brian Windhorst had them literally, if Steph Curry does not sign the extension yet, if Draymond signs a one-year deal right now, has them around $100 million of cap space. And you could sit there and say, well, wait a minute. Everyone says about the NBA, it's no longer a free agency kind of thing. It's more of a trade and a draft, et cetera. Do wonder if some players would alter their decision making if they knew that Golden State had that much money, if they knew they could play there with that guy, and whether or not a guy like Jalen Duren in Detroit would say, you know what, I'm going to take what's called the qualifying offer, which is a 1 year really low number, and you become an unrestricted free agent after the year with a wink wink of they're going to give me like 30 million next year to go to a better situation if he believes that for him. So there's that on the board. I know this is not necessarily the point of what we're asking. I just can't get out of my head when we're saying which players are on the hot seat because of LeBron's decision to join the 76ers. It's the players on the 76ers is where my mind goes. Sure, we could bring up the pressure on Luka. We could bring up the pressure on Donovan Mitchell. I don't think there is any pressure on Donovan Mitchell. He just got the contract extension. He's good. He's that face of the franchise. I think there's way more pressure on Evan Mobley there because he's the one that they decided not to trade, right? Giannis, I mean, yeah, I guess he could become a free agent after the year if he doesn't pick up his player option.
0: Man, Giannis is going to sign.
2: Yeah, I mean, so
0: he's going to extend in Miami.
1: Yeah, sure.
2: So when we're playing all of this out, wouldn't the pressure, the hot seat guys, more so be Jaylen Brown and Joel Embiid? Jaylen Brown's going to want a contract.
0: I don't know that Jaylen Brown is a hot seat
1: guy.
0: Okay.
1: He just got there.
2: Right. So he's going to want a contract extension. Are you giving it to him right away?
0: Yes.
2: Blindly?
0: Yes.
2: Okay. Joel Embiid, you're 100% certain that when playoff time comes around, he's on the team?
0: No.
2: Neither am I. He went through all of, you know, the Shawshank. He's climbing through the five football fields of stuff.
0: Of crap, yeah.
2: Yeah. They may not let him come out the other side. They may say the other side is Milwaukee for Miles Turner and Kyle Kuzma. You're rolling your eyes.

0: crazy to me.
1: Just the irony, if you're the face of the process and you went through all the losing and you took all the slings and arrows, and then they move on from you in season and somehow the Sixers go on to win the title and Joel Embiid is not there.
0: Are you ruling that
1: out? I know, but just the irony of it all.
2: Can I ask a question, though?
1: Unbelievable.
2: I know I'm saying this with a degree of sarcasm, but if, in fact, they do move on from Embiid for other pieces, mm-hmm. and the Sixers do win the title, mm-hmm. did the process work?
1: Yes. Because all those pieces that you acquired helped you build the team
2: to win.
0: Okay, but then
1: shout out to Markelle Fultz.
0: Wait, but then are you saying that? So this is where it's a fascinating question. Is the Paul George move that they made, signing him to a ridiculous amount of money, was that a good move?
2: Well, I mean, it ended with Jaylen Brown.
1: You have to say yes.
0: So then every
1: even
0: move,
1: if it's a convoluted path, it's a path that got you to a championship, no?
0: Embiid was drafted, what, 15, if I'm not mistaken? Wiggins, Parker, then him, if I'm not... Is that the right year?
2: It's either 14 or 15. Yeah.
0: So you're saying if something takes 11 years to... 12 years to bake, but boy, is that a good cake. It worked? There's no time of like, no, you can't say it worked. It took too long. I mean, all of the people that were there are no longer.
1: Well, if it's an award-winning cake, a lot of times you got to troubleshoot the recipe.
0: But the chef that put it in the oven is not there anymore.
1: It's an award-winning
0: cake. The chef that made the cake is actually not there anymore. There's about five or six different chefs who then now we have another one who can just take it out of the oven.
1: It doesn't matter. You found the recipe and you won the bake sale. You won the bake-off.
0: Yeah, it's a fascinating question. If they win a championship and Embiid is not on the team, did the process work?
1: Will there be any remaining pieces from the genesis of the process? If
0: oh, God, no.
1: Gone?
0: No.
1: So he's the last bastion.
0: Oh, Smalls, they've had...
2: A decade's worth of losing actually results in you getting the pieces to win a title.
1: So he is on the... He is the answer. Joel Embiid is the answer.
2: Not Allen Iverson.
0: I think they have that in the game already in Philly.
2: Right?
1: No, but I'm saying to the question, who's on the hot seat because of LeBron's decision isn't based on the exercise we just did. It's Joel Embiid.
0: 100%. And I'll give you one other thing on this. There was a little note that Shams passed along yesterday on SportsCenter where he noted...
2: Hold on. You said Joel Embiid is on the hot seat?
1: Or he's feeling the most pressure.
0: No, I didn't say he's feeling the most pressure. I'm saying... Because I think he has no pressure on him.
2: Because, I'm about to say, you said that yesterday, no pressure, but he's on the hot seat?
0: Well, I don't know that there's anything he can do.
2: Hold on. Square that circle for
0: me. Okay, easy.
2: How are you under no pressure, but you're on the hot seat?
1: If you see this hot, I'm feeling the pressure.
2: That makes no sense.
0: Easy. If Joel Embiid is the MVP of the NBA up until the trade deadline, MVP of the league up until the trade deadline, are you definitely keeping him?
2: Is he the MVP?
0: So what I'm saying
2: I don't think you're going to sell high on Joel Embiid, not with that contract. That ship has sailed.
0: He could be bounced at any point. But I don't think, if he's not, there's no pressure on him. Because it's not his job to carry the team. It's LeBron's job. It's Jaylen Brown's job. It's Maxey's job. What I'm saying to you is, at any given point, they could trade him. Because of the last decade, they want to eliminate themselves from the process.
2: But how is that not pressure?
0: Because it's about his health. He can't control that.
2: But at any point, they could trade him. If he doesn't play well, if he doesn't fit in with this group, which has a contrasting style to the way that he wants to hoop.
0: If he doesn't play well, they can't trade him.
2: But I guess my whole point is, though, if he doesn't work with this group, how does he not stick out, and how does that not put a focus and more pressure on him?
0: Understood. I guess what I'm asking.
2: You're saying understood. I'm not trying to make a point. I'm asking a question.
0: Yeah. I guess it's because of the process of foregone conclusion. Like, everything's already happened.
2: So, in your mind, he's already gone.
0: I think if you presented Bob Myers and Mike Gansey with a deal that would give them more pieces, roll guys.
2: So, Miles Turner, Daniel Gafford, and plus stuff, other stuff.
0: Yeah, I think they would. I'll tell you why, because I was going to tie it into what Shams said yesterday. Shams gave a very small little note that I think was actually very big. LeBron playing point guard. What does that mean? That means one of Maxey and Edgecombe is maybe not on the floor at the same time. What he's telling you is they want role players on the floor.

0: They wanted Dean Wade on the floor. They want role players.
1: KCP on the floor.
0: They want KCP on the floor.
1: Yeah, Justin Edwards, those guys, yeah.
0: By him playing point guard, it means it's not just, oh, Maxie, Edgecombe, Brown, James, look, great starting. They may start the game. That's not going to be the majority of the minutes. What they're telling you is they don't believe that group playing 48 minutes can win a championship.
1: So LeBron playing point guard, Tyrese Maxey with one unit playing the Wade role, VJ Edgecombe with another unit playing the Wade role, and they just filling in the gaps that way.
0: Yeah, there's a lot more on this. I know. We got to continue this. It's
1: fast.
0: You know, the 76ers are the most interesting team in the NBA. 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
11: Your Skynet forecast for today, a chance of showers this morning. Partly sunny skies this afternoon with a high of 87 degrees. For tonight, showers and thunderstorms likely overnight with an overnight low of 70 degrees. Tuesday, partly sunny with a high near 81 degrees. For Wednesday, it'll be sunny and a high of 80. Thursday, sunny and 83. For Skynet weather, I'm Bert Richardson, ESPN Radio 1430 AM and 105.7 FM.
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14: 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I'm Joe Everett. 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
2: I'd say we're kind of trending to the dry side of things. 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Our raspberry blackberry patch, we are at the tail end of the blackberry picking now. Raspberries are done. We've already thinned out the old canes. Tomatoes, we're getting ready for harvest. That'll be in a few weeks probably. Fungicide is done on corn for the most part, except for a couple of our later planted fields. Beans, same way. Stuff pretty rough around here.
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0: Hey, thanks, Brianna. Steady growth marks another productive week for Ohio crops. Let's get a look at some of those numbers in this week's Ohio Crop Products Report, and that is sponsored by Relentless Ag, every acre at peak performance. 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Corn silking has reached 63%, ahead of last week's 42%, and is on trend with the 63% five-year average. Corn reaching the dough stage is at 13%, trending right along with the 13% average. As we look at soybeans, blooming has reached 70%, ahead of the 55% last week, and just below the 71% average. For more on this week's Ohio Crop Products Report, you can find it today at OhioAgNet.com. Now let's take a look at your overnight market trade. September corn, 455.5, up 3.75. August soybeans, 12.12.25, up 3.75. As we look to livestock from yesterday's close, August live cattle, 225.22, down $1.85. And September feeder cattle, 331.92, down $9.52. Thanks for joining us. 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
3: That part's ridiculous, honestly. That part is utterly ridiculous that that happened that way. I mean, this is now the most...
4: Do you disagree? Or?
3: Well, I don't think they're going to win a championship this year.
4: No, I'm saying, do you disagree with what Mike Gansey did, though? I'm saying...
3: Oh, God, no. Okay. Of course. Now, I think the world...
5: Do you disagree because he's never won in year one, or do you disagree because you don't think that the personnel that they have is capable of winning?
3: The personnel they have is not good. It is great.
5: Yeah.
3: But the NBA in 2026 into 2027... as we've seen the last 8 years, is a lot of champions are built based on everyone having defined roles. Yeah. It's not an all-star team. It's an all-role team. And that doesn't mean role players. LeBron James is not a role player. It's what is your role? Can I define it easily? Oklahoma City has such amazing role definition that they just interchange guys. Like, oh, you're playing this role now because you're going in for that guy. We saw it with the Knicks. The Knicks know exactly what they're doing and how they're doing it. And then they change it a little bit with Cat playing point forward, point center, whatever it is. And then everyone knew what they were doing off of that. They don't have... Josh Hart is arguably the best role player in the NBA.
4: I agree with you. It's all about connectivity in this NBA. But the Sixers have a coach on the sideline that microwaved the championship when you added a superstar in the offseason. Mm-hmm. They traded for Kawhi Leonard for the Toronto Raptors. And guess what? He found a way to make it work without OG Anunoby once they got to the playoffs.
3: Yeah.
4: So if anybody can figure it out, it's Nick Nurse, coupled with LeBron James, sprinkling a little bit Bob Myers.
3: That's why I'm saying there
5: are...
3: Pretty
5: good trio right there.
4: Pretty good.
3: I'm saying I don't think they're going to win a championship this year. But there are, if you're a Sixers fan, what Shams reported yesterday should excite you. If LeBron plays point guard, that means there has to be an insertion of role guys that don't want the ball during different parts of the game, more so than you thought previously. Conventional wisdom was they're just going to put the five best players on the floor at the same time. No. That doesn't mean, as CC always says, that's going to make the best team. And I think you saw early signs of it yesterday with like, oh, wait, he's going to play point guard? Your guy, VJ Edgecombe, may ultimately be a sixth man on this team.
4: VJ Edgecombe is awesome.
3: And but he may be the sixth man.
4: He's a second-year player.
3: It's a fascinating team to watch. Adam Schefter is going to join us next. Talk some NFL. We're on Sportsmanlike, presented by Progressive Insurance.
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2: 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I'm debating. 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
3: This Sunday night, I had one of my buddies text me. You realize you're a clue in the New York Times crossword puzzle? I'm like, I don't know what you're talking about. I must have had 25 people text me. I don't mean it in a denigrating way, but like, I couldn't believe that many people did the New York Times crossword puzzle. Like, I just didn't realize. I mean, I've always aspired to be a crossword clue. Apparently, it wasn't in the hard copy at times. It was just the online. I don't understand. So
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2: 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Let's start on a serious note, believe it or not, for once or twice, or ever, I think we've done. What happened with Kyle Shanahan?
5: Had a car accident. And essentially, very scary situation because the injuries could have been a lot worse. And police were called to the scene. He was taken by paramedics to the hospital. The police determined there were not any, there was nothing, no alcohol and drugs involved in the accident at the time. I think he was banged up pretty good by the fact that, again, he broke his hand, broke his nose, had 40 stitches in his face.
4: Oof.
5: Concussion, bad concussion. And a bad enough injury that, you know, we don't know exactly when he'll be able to be back to being himself, being a part of the team. They asked John Lynch if he thought there were any issues with Kyle making the first trip of the season. They're playing in Melbourne, Australia against the Los Angeles Rams in week one. And John said, no, we're not anticipating that being the case. But it wasn't like, yeah, he's there.
2: Right.
5: Like, I think it's these things. It's like a player in concussion protocol. You have to bring it along, and there are times when a player advances through protocol. There are times when a player has setbacks. And you can't predict how the brain is going to react. But I think they feel good that he's going to be there in Melbourne, Australia, but you don't know. And it was a scary incident.
2: I think the biggest compliment to you, though, is that people are amazed that it could take Adam Schefter 11 days to find out something. How was that under wraps for as long as it was? Explain that part of it.
5: Well, first of all, it's the quietest time of the NFL year.
2: Mm-hmm.
5: And the 49ers did a great job at keeping things quiet. There were other people that knew. Sean McVay talked about the fact that he had a press conference and did it. The 49ers did some interviews with other media outlets where other people knew.
2: Mm.
5: It came up in those interviews. So, look, and the other thing is, it's a sensitive situation. It's a situation that it's not like a transaction,
2: right?
5: Where there's a signing. There are certain things that are a little bit sensitive. People are a little bit private about certain things, and different stories move at different rhythms and paces. And that was probably the quietest week on the NFL calendar.
6: So, Shefty, with Kyle Shanahan recovering from the injuries from the accident, what's the 49ers' plan in terms of how they're going to function forward at training camp and, if need be, early in the regular season?
5: Well, Chris Forrester is taking over essentially as the interim head coach, but they're giving more input to the other coordinators as well. So it's an adjustment for everybody. I just think, and we're going to talk about this on the podcast today, it's amazing. By the end of today, all camps will be open. And yesterday, I was at a fundraising golf tournament in Michigan, and we're literally driving up to the first tee. And in the drive up to the first tee, we heard about the Commanders firing their tight ends coach, who was involved, apparently, allegedly, in some type of DUI or something like that in June. And then you had, tragically, Eric Bieniemy's wife being shot multiple times, and it turns out that his son allegedly is involved and arrested yesterday. Like, terrible.
2: Horrific.
5: And it's like, and you had the Kyle Shanahan situation from over the, it's crazy. Like, this is, the NFL is a reality show.
4: Mm-hmm.
5: And these are the types of reminders we get. Like, wow. Like, things just happen all the time.
4: Well, Adam, as you mentioned, all 32 teams will have reported to training camp by today. Is there one team in particular that you're monitoring as camp opens for everyone?
5: Well, I think we saw last night the Buccaneers with Vita Vea issuing a trade request. He would like to be traded because he didn't get the contract he wants. Baker Mayfield is in a situation where he wants a new contract, so that

0: That's interesting. What's going on there? Buffalo reports a training camp today. I think the Chiefs without Eric Bieniemy are now very interesting. They brought him in to help run the offense. When's he going to be back? Like, from a football standpoint, the story's a lot bigger than football. But if we're going to talk about it from a football standpoint, training camp, when does their new offensive coordinator come back? Does he? Does he even come back?
1: Right.
2: This is something, and we're talking with Adam Schefter, Adam Schefter podcast. CC and I sat here yesterday when we first found it out, and we were talking about it in a break on First Take yesterday. Again, it's just hard to do, but strictly from a football perspective, what we said on our show literally 2 days ago, whenever it was, he's the cheat code. He's the Josh McDaniels for Tom Brady. Like, that's what he has been. He may not work everywhere else, but he sure as hell works in Kansas City with Patrick Mahomes and Travis Kelce in that offense. I mean, his son allegedly shot his wife.
0: Multiple times.
2: That's not just I'll see on Multiple Tuesday. Times. So do we need, again, the lesser important thing, but the thing that you are charged with talking about, which is football, do we need to look at Kansas City differently if he's not there?
0: You know, how about this? Just forget about that. Like, when do you think he would be back? Like, if you were dealing with a situation where your spouse were shot multiple, that's one thing. And then if it involves your child, like, that's another thing. Like, those are Terrific. Two major ordeals, life-changing, life-altering events. I mean, I don't know what's going to happen with that. I can't tell you that he's back in a week or a month or ever. Like, who knows?
2: Fair.
0: Who knows? And so, yeah, that becomes a real question from a football standpoint, to get back to that. I don't know when he's going to be back. By the way, what happens when he does come back? Like, you're just walking away from all these issues that are going on? Like, I hope his wife is okay.
2: Of course.
0: Right? Like, I mean, I just, that's...
2: Terrible.
0: Terrible story.
3: Schefter, you had mentioned Vita Vea and the trade request. Yeah. Obviously, the Bucs are dealing with the Baker Mayfield contract negotiation as well. Curious how one impacts the other, and which of the two is more likely to get done as we get ready to kick off with training camp?
0: Well, considering there were very little talks for Vita, I would think that Baker's the more likely one to get done.
3: Okay.
0: And the Buccaneers have had a habit, a pattern of doing deals in camp. They've never been the type of team that does things before camp. And I don't know that any team would like to feel like it was strong-armed into any kind of deal. Like Baker said before camp, I want this deal done by camp or there's no more talks. I think it's very easy. And I think they'll say, like, today they're going to go to camp. And I think it'll be very easy for them to say, we've started some talks. Mm-hmm. We've made some we'll continue them and we'll figure out a way to somehow get this done. That's what I would anticipate. Baker certainly could walk in there today and say, my deadline was the start of camp. I'm sticking to it, and we are not talking anymore. But does that make sense? I mean, think about anybody in any contractual situation. Here's the deadline. You're talking. Nope, that's it. We didn't meet the deadline. Talk's off.
2: $50 million a year. Yeah. God, you keep talking.
0: I think so.
2: Keep talking.
0: Keep talking until it's done.
2: Hell yeah. $50 million a year, Adam. Come on now.
1: No doubt. I'm going to go to bed with you on the phone like in high school.
3: Adam, just to follow up, will the Bucks entertain the trade request of Vita Vea?
0: You know, he said that yesterday, and again, I think when you look at this, there have been any number of players who have issued trade requests through the years, and what that is saying is, you pay me, or let somebody else pay me. I want to get paid. And I don't know, he's in the last year of his contract. I don't think Tampa is looking to trade him. I haven't heard that they're looking to trade him. These situations are fluid. Think of Micah Parsons last summer at this time, right? He wanted a new deal. He might have wanted to be traded. Nobody thought he was going to get traded. So we'll see how the Vita Vea one unfolds. I think it's very early in that process.
1: Well, Adam, two parties that we know are talking are Aaron Donald and the Rams.
0: Yeah.
1: What can you share with us about the likelihood of him rejoining his team?
0: Well, they're in camp, and he's not there. I mean, not under contract. The way I understand it is he is working to get back into football shape. He is working to get back into the shape that he can be the kind of player that he's been in the past. And if he feels like he can be Aaron Donald, then he will go re-sign and be Aaron Donald. You know, the issue is he's under contract to the Rams at $30 million right now. He's under contract for $30
2: million. I didn't realize that.
0: Yes, he is. Mm-hmm. So if Aaron Donald said today, Sean McVay, I am ready to come play.

0: Rams' reaction to that would be awesome. Let's go figure out how we want to work this contract now.
1: You want the LeBron deal?
0: Well,
2: it won't be that.
0: It won't be the LeBron deal, but it'll be a reworked deal. And Aaron Donald can say, well, you owe me $30 million. And they could say, well, you haven't played football in 2 years. Are we getting $30 million a year Aaron Donald? Or are we getting what Aaron Donald? Right? So the point is, there are discussions to be had if and when Aaron Donald makes the decision, yes, I'm coming back. And by the way, they may say, we want the LeBron deal. The Rams may say that.
1: Yeah.
0: And Aaron Donald might say, yeah, I ain't coming back for that. So there are steps to get through. Look, if he wants to come back, I think they'll figure out a way to make it work for both sides.
1: It's just not snapping your fingers.
0: That's the point.
1: Interesting. 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
5: I'm Jay Fox on the Ohio News Network. In Southwest Ohio, thousands are left without power following severe storms last night. ONN's Jared Allen reports.
6: Storms moving through greater Cincinnati and western Ohio prompted severe thunderstorm warnings across the larger region. Nearly 15,000 customers of Duke Energy were without power at the height of it. In Southeast Ohio, strong storms moved through roughly between 3 and 6 this morning.
5: In Northwest Ohio, the man police believe is responsible for a 2017 cold case homicide was arraigned by a Lucas County judge. ONN's Jeff Hogan has more.
7: 37-year-old James Powell pleaded not guilty to murder, aggravated murder, and felonious assault. Powell was indicted last month and extradited from West Virginia, where he was already in custody for an unrelated case. He's accused of killing 29-year-old Richmond Felix on Atlantic Avenue in South Toledo, November of 2017. Powell is being held on a $1 million bond and is scheduled to appear back in court August 21st.
5: In Northeast Ohio, 44-year-old Godwin Obot was found guilty of threatening to kill his former supervisor and her family after she fired him from his federal job. In Central Ohio, Jerome Township has dismissed charges against Fire Chief Doug Stewart, but announced they plan to start a new investigation into his actions. A rainout yesterday means a day-night doubleheader today for the Cleveland Guardians and the Cincinnati Reds at Great American Ballpark. For the Ohio News Network, I'm Jay Fox.
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8: My worst enemy is a sentence I'd never say because I only wish the worst things on my enemies.
9: Wow.
8: It's a short list, but there's a list.
9: Just make sure you spell my name right on that if you could.
8: That's E-V-A-N?
9: Yes. Yeah. Just making sure. Yeah. Go ahead, Cam.
10: So we were talking about Joel Embiid earlier, and I want to continue talking about Joel Embiid, but I want to talk about something that he tweeted out. Joel Embiid tweeted out last night at 10:11 p.m. Eastern Time. I have a good feeling about October, .. The playoffs are going to be fun. So,
9: about the Phillies, I assume.
10: I think he's talking about the Phillies. I just know that this tweet is going to come back to haunt him somehow. Like, if things don't go well for the Sixers, it's going to be like, yeah, wow, Embiid didn't even know when the playoffs were because he never shows up there or something like that. Like, I know that's not how he's thinking, but I just think if things maybe go south, either for him individually or for the Sixers, that this is going to backfire and it's going to be
11: a screenshot. You said he tweeted this out last night?
10: He tweeted out last night.
11: Did he watch the bottom of the ninth inning?
10: I guess not.
12: I guess not.
13: Three runs allowed to the Marlins, who had a 12-game losing streak. But there's a counter to this. The Phillies jinx has worked very well for the Sixers. Mike Gansey, their head of basketball, jinxed the no-hitter on Philadelphia TV during the game. What happens after that? He, in essence, trades Paul George 2 firsts for Jaylen Brown and LeBron James.
11: Houdini.
13: So maybe Embiid is like, let me jinx the Phillies, and then my success will follow. Just saying.
10: I don't know if he's thinking outside the box quite like that, but I did have a moment where I was like, what is he? Does he mean he's excited for the start of the NBA season? Also, the playoffs in May are going to be fun, but no, he was tweeting about the Phillies because someone responded to him and he was like, yeah, we're going all the way this year or something like that.
8: You know what's so crazy? The Marlins lost 12 of 13 and they still have a better record than the Mets.
14: Eight games to be, matter of fact, they're 8 games better than the Mets in the standings.
8: Even
10: after so many losses. Wow.
14: They lost 12 in a row, and they're still 8 games better than
8: the Mets. That's outrageous,
10: actually. That's brutal.
11: How much are the Marlins spending on payroll? How much are the Mets spending on payroll?
13: Well, let's see if that changes in less than a week. Whether or not some of that payroll is shed on another team, baseball trade deadline on Monday.
11: So the Marlins, including tax, are spending $82 million on their team.
8: 82?
11: Yes.
8: Mets 300 plus, obviously.
11: Mets are spending $375 million. You're spending $300 million more than the Marlins.
8: And just losing proliferated throughout your franchise.
13: Proliferated.
11: How is that possible? You're spending $300 million more than a team in your division, and yet you're looking up at them in the standings, and they're clear you by 8 games.
13: I mean,
11: how is that possible?
13: Maybe a bad day for you guys to do this. Acuña Jr. comes back for the Braves. Mets win 14-3, and the day before they beat the Dodgers 8-3, 2-game winning streak. No big deal.
8: It's not a big deal.
13: Two first place teams.
10: Hot streak.
13: Two first place teams.
8: It's not a big deal.
11: Why are you trying to deflect?
13: I'm talking about the Mets. What do you mean deflect? By the way, in the highest paid years of Shea Gil-

0: Cephas Alexander and Devin Booker's respective contracts. I wonder if it's close to equaling the Marlins payroll. Because I'm pretty sure they get close to 80.
1: Yes, Shea does, yeah.
0: So Shea and Devin Booker individually may make equal to what the Marlins are paying their whole team.
1: Hold on, let me pull it up right now.
2: I mean, Bean's going to make 70 in like a year or two, so he's right in line with that.
1: So right now, based on the cap, no. SGA is at $75.1 million in his final year of his contract.
0: If the cap goes up, because he's 35% of the cap.
1: It'll be 37% of the cap in that season.
0: So there's a chance an individual player in a sport could make more than an entire team in another sport.
1: There's a chance.
0: That's wild. Next one, Cam.
2: All right, so we found out the answer to the mystery of why was there a live stream posted on the Heat YouTube page. It's because the person that was posting it, according to a great article by Ramona Shelburne, reportedly was going on vacation the following week and just wanted to get ahead of some work and have that live stream for the press conference if LeBron James were to sign, ready to go while they were on vacation. Is this working smarter rather than harder, or is this way out thinking yourself and doing something so bad that you may have actually impacted LeBron James' decision? I don't think that's what happened, but he was certainly leaning Miami at some point, and then he didn't go to Miami.
0: There's no chance he didn't go to Miami because of the YouTube thing.
2: But wouldn't be funny if that was
1: part of it? But here's the thing.
0: I like the person who did this.
1: You said working harder, working smarter, not harder. Person ain't working at all, right?
3: On vacation.
1: Well,
0: No. There's rumors that the person got fired. It has not been confirmed in any way.
1: Yeah. Like that,
0: Yeah, permanent vacation.
2: If this was you and you're listening, call in and tell us.
1: I would hope that wouldn't be the reason to fire somebody. It's a big mistake, but come on.
0: Well, we don't know what happened prior with that person, right? So it could be an accumulation or of a bunch of things.
1: I would just hope that that's not the reason.
0: I kind of like this person, though, that they did this. Very smart. I don't like the person that doesn't look ahead to when they're off, that has responsibilities and doesn't, divvy them up to others. Or to at least document it. Like, hey, I'm off. These five things need to get done.
1: Can I ask you a question, though? But with something that's that important, you have to delegate to somebody else in the organization, or you have to adjust your vacation plans, don't you?
0: Well, we did.
3: It's LeBron. Well, what if it's non-refundable vacation?
0: Wait a second. Are you saying you need to adjust your vacation plans if something important is happening?
1: Yes.
0: I'm going to have you take that back.
1: No, I'm not taking it back. Because
0: what are you doing to yourself?
1: I'm not. No, because I know where you're going.
0: I'm not going anywhere.
1: I know what you're alluding to, sir. And what I will say is this. When it comes to priorities, one spouse is the ultimate priority. So I am going on a trip to support my wife in what she's doing with work.
2: Mm. How do you know this? Heat employee doesn't have a wife
0: or a husband.
1: I'm not saying that they don't, and that could be a part of the trip. I'm just saying the nuance around my situation is
0: hypothetically,
1: I am going on a trip to support my wife. I usually go on one work trip a year for my wife.
2: But if something really important were happening, you would adjust.
0: Still go on the trip.
1: No, there is nothing more important happening than my wife. Period. Hard stop.
3: And won't Pat be there too? So it's kind of a work trip for you.
1: Yeah, Pat Costello's coming. Yeah.
0: Can we
1: get Pat Costello on the island?
0: This is interesting. This is interesting. Can we come up with a sports story that gets CeCe to say, I'm going to place X? Hold on.
1: Yeah.
0: Where he would then say, Nuno, figure out how I can get in here for that day from that location.
1: You don't even have to try hard, sir. Think about the people that will be there.
0: Right, I understand.
1: So there's sports figures that are going to be.
0: But I'm
1: there.
0: Saying a story that would make you say, "I got to." Like, what if Parcells was named head coach of the Giants? John Harbaugh quits. Parcells.
1: Oh, you're saying that would keep me here?
0: I'm saying a sports.
4: It's not. There's nothing. He might call in. He'd be like, "Yeah, schedule a."
0: There's no hypothetical sports story.
3: No, I don't think so.
0: Sixers trade LeBron, sign and trade. They trade him somewhere else. Actually, they can't do that. But you get what I'm saying.
1: I get what you're saying.
3: Who would be the figure in sports that would even have CeCe considering
0: to come in?
3: To come in.
0: Lawrence Taylor or Magic Johnson. If they

0: were like in studio those days?
1: Like Magic Johnson was co-hosting with us that day. Not just one
2: Coach
1: segment.
2: Coughlin coming back to run the Giants?
0: No, no, because you would say, hey, I got time for that. He'll come in whenever.
2: Point,
0: like, that's not like
2: that.
0: A one-off.
1: If we had Magic Johnson.
0: 4 hours.
1: 4 hours in studio.
0: He asked.
1: That would be.
2: That would be a situation where I'd have to ask my wife if I could come back for the day to be in studio with Magic.
1: Pretty good.
2: Yeah, that'd be. Yeah, I'd have to.
0: So we.
2: But that's a that's an active negotiation between Nuno and my wife.
1: Oh, so I would love to hear that.
2: The two toughest negotiators that I know.
1: I would love to hear that conversation.
0: So in order for you to not be the heat person that got that with the YouTube, it's Magic Johnson co-hosting for 4 hours.
2: And I'm going to get Nuno and my wife on the phone to figure out a way that it could happen.
3: Two great world leaders meeting to discuss international affairs.
1: A summit, if you will.
0: I saw that at my house. They talked, and your wife said something hysterical to him, but I forgot what it was. Something about how mean he was. But I forgot I was dying.
3: Oh, no. 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
0: No, but no, Mel, your wife said something, and then the whole place was dying. Her ragging on Nuno, except now I don't remember.
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7: I'm Marcela Sanchez with an AP News Minute. Senator Lindsey Graham, who rose to become one of the more influential politicians in the U.S., will be eulogized in Washington. The AP's Lisa Dwyer has more.
8: Graham's remains will arrive at the U.S. Capitol, where the Republicans served for more than 30 years. Later, a funeral service will be held at the Washington National Cathedral, where President Donald Trump is expected to make remarks. It's the start of 2 days of services, with burial Wednesday in his home state of South Carolina. The late senator's sister, Darlene Graham, was sworn in as the interim appointee after his death to serve out the rest of his term.
9: So help you God.
10: I do.
9: Congratulations.
10: Thank you.
8: And is running for the nomination. Today is also the deadline to file for the special GOP primary on August 11th to fill Graham's spot. There are at least 10 Republican candidates running. I'm Lisa Dwyer.
7: And I'm Marcela Sanchez.
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1: Number one.
2: There's that gorgeous chime with the first pick in the Adam Schefter topic draft. An unfortunate and horrific situation. Eric Bieniemy, Chiefs offensive coordinator, his wife was allegedly shot by the couple's son at their home. We spoke with Adam about Eric Bieniemy obviously being away from the team as he deals with this horrific situation, but strictly from a football standpoint, because obviously the real life stuff is much bigger than that. When's he going to come back? Is he going to come back? And how is that going to impact the Chiefs, who need to have Eric Bieniemy there for a bounce back season? That's just something to monitor for sure.
3: Totally agree with you. And zero chance that any of us are going to try to predict the return to work for
2: him. But when we are forecasting what we expect from the Chiefs, if he's not there, it certainly will impact the way we speak about them.
4: Yeah, absolutely. When it comes to leadership in an NFL organization, it's either player-led or coaching-led. And when it comes to the Chiefs specifically, with Eric Bieniemy, it feels like he's the leader of that offense, and he does a lot of the dirty work so Patrick Mahomes doesn't have to. Mm-hmm. They were missing that element the last couple of years. Having that back set itself up to be huge for the Chiefs in terms of them being able to take a leap. Now you just don't know when you're going to be able to add him back into the mix because of a very real situation away from the field.
2: Totally. Oh, yeah. I mean, he helped them get to 3 Super Bowls and win 2 of them. He's an important piece of the puzzle, and he may be missing for some time, if not permanently, as he deals with this horrific situation.
3: Next one, CeCe.
4: Vita Vea's contract negotiations have devolved to Vea asking for a trade so somebody else can pay him in Tampa. And Schefter said the discussions are very early in terms of where the organization is with the negotiation. They don't anticipate trading Vita Vea, but the Dallas Cowboys didn't anticipate trading Michael Parsons this time last year. And then all of a sudden we know what happened, him getting moved to Green Bay. My mind instantly goes to the place of the teams that could use Vita Vea on their squad right now. Because there are no shortage of organizations that could use a guy that is one of the most dominant interior defensive linemen in all of football.
3: Are there names that you've thought of already?
4: I mean, the New York Jets are at the top of my mind with all of the draft capital that they have and the flexibility. Aaron Glenn in a situation where he's got to win this year, defensive-minded coach, absolutely.
3: Interesting. All right, next one. Maybe it's just me, and I did a poor job of knowing this. I did not realize that Aaron Donald, if he were to come back, were to automatically be on his previous contract. Which is a $30 million contract. In my head, when a player retires in the NFL, the contract becomes null and void in essence. Whatever dead cap hit they take, whatever it is. I guess that may be true, and maybe he didn't fully file all the paperwork. Like, how does that work? Were you under contract when you retired?
4: When you retire, when you have years left on your contract, that contract remains with that team. If you unretire, then all of a sudden, you're
3: on that
4: same
3: price.
4: Contract. Yeah.
3: And when you retired, did you retire on a team, or were you a free agent when you retired?
4: I was a free agent when I retired.
3: Okay, so there was no team that had to take on whatever was left of your... And were you conscious of that, or it was just... it was time? Like, had a couple of years left?
4: No, it was time. It was time for me to walk away, yeah.
3: So
4: with Aaron Donald, his contract that what he was on remains in place. So what is Aaron Donald looking to get? How much respect do the Rams have to show him contractually? What is it going to be worth to him and his family to go back out there? Is there a number? It's a very complicated situation to make it all work with the salary cap. But guess what? If it's Aaron Donald, you'll find a way because he's that damn good.
3: Again, just another

0: question. I'm sorry for peppering you.
1: No, you're good.
0: Does the contract, in essence, pause and then restart? Or if, like, the contract is up after the 2026-2027 season and he doesn't come back this
1: however
0: year?
1: Many years were remaining on the contract is what's remaining on the contract okay. when he comes back.
0: Okay.
1: So the contract, in a sense, the contract tolls. Does that make sense?
0: Yeah. So it's put on pause, in essence.
1: Exactly.
0: And then, so if he has 2 years left at $60 million, the moment he starts again, he has 2 years left at $60
1: million. Correct.
0: But if he retires for 3 years, it's not like his contract is zero. It's still 2 years, $60
1: million. Yes.
0: And shame on me. I did not know this. So when Adam said that to us, hey, it's not just as, I want to play. Like, they would have to do some renegotiating because a lot of their cap is taken up with other guys, obviously. Is the assumption that they would work it out? Of course. But, like, is there a reason to talk about it? Like, if you're Les Snead, the general manager, do you talk to him about it? Or do you only talk to him about it the moment he says, I want to play?
1: Well, here's the thing. This is not lost on the Rams. They actually called Aaron Donald earlier this offseason to talk to him about the Myles Garrett trade. So in the back of their minds, they had to be thinking, hey, if there's a possibility that we can not only add Myles Garrett, but add Aaron Donald back on our defensive line because he wants to play with Myles Garrett, then trading Jared first, a first, second, and third round pick, isn't too hefty of a price to pay.
0: I guess the overall point, the reason I drafted this is Aaron Donald back to the Rams is not as turnkey as we all thought. They may have all done the dirty work already. All of the agents' negotiations may have already been done, but I feel like you reacted the same way I did, Smalls, correct me if I'm wrong, where it's just like, the moment he says I'm back, he's just playing. Oh, I didn't think about all the other stuff with this.
2: I did not know that there was $30 million attached to this.
0: Bad job. Bad job by me on this. I had no idea. All right, Vegas East, your pick, Shefty Draft.
3: Obviously another serious issue, but I think the question that Kyle Shanahan's availability for week one, because it's in Australia, was maybe up in the air, I think is notable and speaks obviously to the severity of his injuries, but I don't know what his involvement will be able to be in training camp during the preseason, and the fact that they have to travel so far for week one against the Rams puts maybe even that up in the air at all, I think is significant.
0: So this conversation with Shefty this week was maybe the most real-life conversation we've ever had to have with him. In terms of, like, football storylines, we have a million of them. Yeah. We've been talking about the quarterbacks, Vita Vea contract. But if you think about between the Kyle Shanahan car accident, with details still coming out, the Eric Bieniemy horrific tragedy, where I thought Adam did a great job of doing it this way. He said, If God forbid your spouse was shot, your return to work is the last thing you're thinking about. And then let me add this wrinkle of the alleged part of Eric Bieniemy, offensive coordinator for the Kansas City Chiefs, and former NFL player, of course. Let me add the wrinkle of it is allegedly a suspect is your child that may have shot your spouse. All of the flowers, I think we rightfully threw at Eric Bieniemy and the Chiefs and their partnership have to at least be put on hold, because how the heck could any of us start to guess when this man comes back? If, as Adam said, CeCe, if ever, if he never coaches again because this becomes the entirety of his life, how do you blame him?
1: Dealing with just one of the aspects of the incident involving his wife and his son is enough to keep somebody away from work
0: forever.
1: For a significant period of time. Mm-hmm. If your wife gets shot and she's going to recover, God bless, thank God. Mm-hmm. But, you know, it's going to take some time for her to get back to a degree of normalcy, and you have to be there for your spouse while they're going through that. So there's that element to it. Now, separate and apart, your child is in jail for allegedly shooting somebody. Mm. That would take you away from work.
0: Right. This, you were very intentional with words. Shooting somebody as if it's a person you don't know.
1: Yeah, exactly. Shooting
0: somebody. Which is
1: somebody,
0: not okay. But
1: just separate.
0: Right,
1: That would take you away from work.
0: Right.
1: Now, combining both of those and dealing with not only the legal ramifications of it, the health and well-being concerns of it, but also the family dynamics with that.
2: And the legalities. It's hard to think about scheme at that point in time.
1: I'm not thinking about what play call I'm setting up for third down. Mm-hmm. Or, you know what I'm saying? Like, I'm not thinking about what our 2-minute

0: Israel looks like.
1: No.
0: I'm not thinking about what our red zone install is going to be in week three of training.
2: Who's my doctor and who's my lawyer?
0: Right, like
2: who's
0: and
2: my
0: who's
2: doctor?
0: Our and who's our therapist?
2: Yeah, all three, the big three.
0: So like,
2: now
0: that's a lot to process for any human being.
2: So I do want to ask you a question though, as somebody who did it for 11 years at the highest of levels, won a Super Bowl. You were the captain of a Super Bowl team. I know some have wondered that. I just try to lighten the mood for a second. Yesterday on First Take, CC was saying, well, this is my team that I'm talking about, the Giants 2011. And Orlovsky's like, your team? Like, in his head, it's probably thinking Coughlin and Eli. And CC looks back at him and says, I was the captain of the Super Bowl team. I kind of think I could say my team.
1: I think you very much can say your team.
2: So, separate from the horrific tragedy with Eric Bieniemy, walk us through the sanctuary and the bubble that is playing professional sports and how it could protect you from real life stuff. In other words, you had something going on in your life, whatever that may be, and you're like, I can't get this out of my mind. How vital is it?
1: So you're saying maybe he does go back because...
2: No, I don't want to make it about being...
1: No, but you're... Oh, okay.
2: I'm saying I don't want to guess. I'm saying specific to...
0: As a player in between the white lines, it gives you an opportunity to have escapism because this is something that you love, something that you've done all your life. And for Eric Bieniemy, that's quite literal because he was a player.
2: Right.
0: But then he's also a coach, a lifer when it comes to the National Football League. So there is a sense of calm when you're competing in sport. There is a sense of, you know, normalcy when you're around the guys and doing something that is second nature because it's what you've done your entire life. So there is that element of it. But Smalls, the hard part about trying to gauge that is that everybody's different. Mm-hmm. And everybody responds to different situations in different ways. And so you can't project where Eric Bieniemy is going to be at from a mental standpoint, let alone a timeline to return to work. But what I will say is this. If one person in the National Football League, if there's a coach that's equipped to be able to help him through personal tragedy, it is Andy Reid.
1: Very calm.
0: And what he's been through in his life, what he's had to contend with, both in Philadelphia and in Kansas City. So I think there is a good group of people that are going to wrap their arms around Eric Bieniemy as he tries to wrap his mind around what just took place with his family over the last couple of days.
2: All right. 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
8: Your Skynet forecast for today, a chance of showers this morning. Partly sunny skies this afternoon with a high of 87 degrees. For tonight, showers and thunderstorms likely overnight with an

0: overnight low of 70 degrees. Tuesday, partly sunny with a high near 81 degrees. For Wednesday, it'll be sunny and a high of 80. Thursday, sunny and 83. For Skynet weather, I'm Bert Richardson, ESPN Radio 1430 AM and 105.7 FM.
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10: Your Skynet forecast for this afternoon. Partly sunny skies, a high of 87 degrees. For tonight, showers and thunderstorms are likely in the overnight hours with an overnight low of 70 degrees. Tuesday, partly sunny, a high of 81. For Wednesday, sunny and a high near 80 degrees. Thursday, sunshine and 83. For Skynet weather, I'm Kara Stallings, ESPN Radio, 1430 AM and 105.7 FM.
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1: We didn't even talk about Mike McDonald last year, and he's a brilliant coach, a brilliant coach. So why, because they haven't won a division or they don't have the accolades that you speak of, are you going to discount them?
2: Yeah, thank you for making my point. We didn't talk about New England or Seattle, so we didn't overhype them. We talk about Green Bay nonstop, thus we overhype them. That's literally my point. I'm in agreement with you. The teams we don't talk about, and then they surprise us to get to the Super Bowl, we never overhyped. My point is, Green Bay, with Love and LaFleur, have given us a body of work. That body of work has been good. The New York Jets, the Miami Dolphins, stinky teams, the Raiders previously, would sign up for that body of work every day of the week. That would be a dream. Let's not make this seem like this is a first pick in the draft kind of franchise. That is not what I'm saying. What I'm saying, to your exact point you just made, why do we talk about them so much? And instead, why do we not align them with those like the Vrabel May, like the McDonald-Darnold combinations that don't have the accolades? You're right. I agree with you.
1: Because we're projecting what we think they're capable of.
3: The Seahawks just won the championship, and all anybody wants to talk about is what the LA Rams have done and how they are the favorite coming into this season to win the Super Bowl.
1: Mm-hmm.
3: This is a team in Seattle that beat the Rams 2 of 3 times last year, and they would have beat them 3 times had it not been for Sammy D throwing 4 picks and Myers missing a 60-yard field goal at the gun. So, all anybody can talk about, the LA Rams. Mm-hmm. I'm so excited. The reigning MVP and Myles Garrett and is Aaron Donald coming? That's all anybody can talk. Trading for Trent McDuffie. They don't talk about the team in that division that won the Super Bowl.
2: Now, I will say, though, just as an add-on, at least if we're over-talking the Rams, let's just play this out. If CC believes, hey, we're over-talking the Rams and under-talking the Seahawks, okay? We are then debating who deserves more attention between one team and head coach and quarterback that won a Super Bowl and another with a head coach and quarterback that won a Super Bowl together. So at least we're doing that. At least if we're saying, mm-hmm. let's spend a little less time on the Rams and a little more time on the Seahawks because they're the defending champs, at least we're doing the compare and contrast amongst those QB coach combinations that won a Super Bowl.
3: People talk more about the Packers this offseason than they talk about the Seattle Seahawks.
2: That undoubtedly.
1: That is true.
2: And the Cincinnati Bengals.
1: I don't know.
2: And the Dallas Cowboys.
3: How is that possible?
1: Because if we go back 2 years ago when the Eagles won the Super Bowl, we talked about them every single day. But the Seahawks are pleasantly boring.
3: The team just sold for $10 billion.
1: But I guess when we reflect back on the Eagles, I don't even know if the team had sobered up and A.J. Brown is tweeting this wasn't good enough. There was always drama surrounding them.
3: That's fair.
1: There was headlines.
3: That's fair. But we just saw Mike McDonald become the third youngest coach to ever win a Super Bowl. And he bested the youngest coach to have ever won a Super Bowl, not once, but twice. And the Seahawks get no respect. We talk about every champion, the potential to go on a back-to-back, the potential to set up the infancy of a dynasty. All of those things get talked about with seemingly every champion across every sport, and we haven't done that with the Seattle Seahawks. We have dismissed them as a one-off championship team.
1: Which is good for them.
3: Well, it might be good for them, but when you look at the resume of Mike McDonald, it's ridiculous. This guy has had double-digit win seasons in each of his first 2 years with different quarterbacks. This dude is 15-2 on the road.
1: Interesting that the past two head coaches to win Super Bowls and McDonald and Sirianni are kind of dismissed. We don't give them the credit that we have given other head coaches in the past for their accomplishments and their overall record. Very interesting. Maybe we'll do that with Matt LaFleur if the Packers get it done this year. Let's go to Evan Cohen again, guys. How he's not comfortable picking the Packers if...
4: I am fine being wrong about the Packers. I'm not going to project them this year without Micah Parsons for at least some of it. So maybe it's not half. However many games, he will not play a 17-game season. I am fine projecting them to not win a division because of the fact that he's not there.
1: Okay, let's pick this apart. Micah projected to return week 5 or week 6.

0: Okay, let's see.
1: Based on whose projections?
0: That's just in general. Everyone was saying mid-October is when they're going to start expecting him to come back.
1: I went based on his brother. Maybe I shouldn't. His brother basically said midway through the season.
0: Okay, well, let's go through the exercise. Mm-hmm. Let's say it's week five or week six, and then we can work from there. Minnesota, Green Bay. First game on the road at Minnesota. Your thoughts?
1: They could lose that.
0: Okay.
1: You love Brian Flores and Kevin O'Connell. You've praised them.
0: Yes. I think that the Packers are better than them because I don't know what to expect at the quarterback position, especially early on in the season. Next two games, at the Jets versus the Falcons.
1: I mean, if they don't win both of those by double digits, they have a problem.
0: That's why I lump them together. Week four, at Tampa Bay. A lot of question marks surrounding the Bucs. The Packers should win that game. Fair?
1: They should. Dan Orlovsky sat with us on First Take yesterday and praised the Bucs, but I would tend to agree with you.
0: Okay, so that's up until week five where they play the Bears at home. So let's say worst case scenario, 3-1? Or they should at least be 3-1, worst case scenario at that point?
2: Oh, no. Going into the Cowboys game?
1: Going into the Bears game, they should be undefeated. You want to walk the walk like you're talking the talk?
0: Great. I also agree they should be undefeated. Yeah. I'm looking at it through your lens of catastrophizing this.
1: Don't think that's the word of the day. I think they could be 2-2.
0: Okay, but here's my greater point. Before they get into a tough stretch where they play the Bears, the Cowboys, and then they go to Detroit. That is an interesting three-game stretch for them. We're going to learn a lot about that team during that three-game stretch. Jordan Love, the past two seasons, has dealt with injuries. Yes, he's been inconsistent. Yes, he could have been better, but he's also been dealing with injuries. Let's go back to the best we've seen of Jordan Love, arguably. Actually, I think it's inarguable, is when he went into Dallas in the playoffs and destroyed the Cowboys.
2: No doubt.
0: Let's go back and look at those numbers. He completed 16 of 21 passes, 272 yards, 3 touchdowns, 157.2 passer rating. He had a 99.3 QBR. He was nearly perfect. On the road in the playoff pressurized situation. Have we seen that consistently? No. Do I know what he's capable of? Yes. If Jordan Love can be more of that to start the season, then I have no problem with the Green Bay Packers.
1: That was in 2023, wasn't it?
2: It sure was.
0: I said he dealt with injuries.
1: We're unsportsmanlike, presented by Progressive Insurance.
3: So tell us about this movie. I see the trailer on it. And see you got up in the suspended up in the oops.
4: 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We are back. Yes, we are back.
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8: Pace of play is a giant issue slash problem that a lot of guys talk about. And there's a lesson in what the guy that just won the Open did, which is get on with it. 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I got to play the hardest hole out here. Put a peg in the ground, ready, and

0: Game 330 down the middle. Stuff it to 10 feet. Sam misses his putt. 22 seconds. Put my name on the jug.
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8: And the 0-2. Swing and a broken bat roller out to short. Bats up with it. Steps on second. On to first. And it's a double play. And the Dodgers have won it. Here in 11, the Dodgers turn the double play and finish off the Jays 5-4 the final. And they celebrate to the left of the pitcher's mound, jumping up and down. The Dodgers, repeat champions for the first time in baseball in 25 years. The Dodgers are World Series champs.
9: 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We are on Sportsmanlike here on ESPN Radio. We are presented by Progressive Insurance, along with Michelle Smallman, Chris Canty, Evan Cohen with you. And Smalls got to speak with Tisha Thompson about her new podcast that dropped today, ESPN app, wherever you find your podcast, 30 for 30 podcast, The Betrayal of Shohei Ohtani. It's the real story behind the scandal that almost ruined it all. And Michelle Smallman has that conversation right now.
10: From 30 for 30 podcast, The Betrayal of Shohei Ohtani. It's the real story behind the scandal that almost ruined it all. On paper, Ippei Mitsuhara was Shohei Ohtani's interpreter, but he was so much more than that. They were a team closer than brothers until it all went horribly wrong. The Betrayal of Shohei Ohtani tells the story of a relationship that detonated into one of sports' biggest scandals. Check out The Betrayal of Shohei Ohtani. The first two episodes are out Tuesday, July 28th, and then episodes 3 to 6, follow on subsequent Thursdays and Tuesdays. The betrayal of

0: Shohei Ohtani is presented by Gusto. And the investigative reporter, senior writer for ESPN, who's been all over this story from the jump, Tisha Thompson, joins us here on ESPN right now. Tisha, thank you so much for the time. And why did you want to do this 30 for 30? What was it about this story about Shohei Ohtani and Ipe Mitsuhara that you thought needed more of a deep dive?
1: Well, you know, the story itself is so complicated. The two of them, when you really look deep into their relationship, we, the public and sports writers and fans, we didn't really know a whole lot about these two men until the scandal broke. And it's a fascinating relationship. It's a different relationship from many other types of relationships that you've seen that you would think would be similar, this idea of a baseball player and interpreter. And for me in particular, there was a lot of reporting and there was a lot of information that I had, that I was sitting on, that we really wanted to share with everyone. We wanted the fans to know what I know, frankly. I've spent the last 2 years, I cannot go anywhere without folks wanting to know what happened. I mean, I'm talking about being on the sidelines of my kid's game, going to the eye doctor, wherever. People are asking me about Shohei Ohtani and Ipe Mitsuhara, and you know, it made me realize, and I think we've always known this in the investigative unit, that there was a real appetite to try to understand what the heck happened between these two men.
0: Well, what did you learn that you wanted to make sure that people found out in this 30 for 30 podcast that wasn't already available in the public?
1: Yeah, I mean, I think what I personally really wanted and what we finally have the opportunity to do is we have the time and the space to let people listen to the interview I did with Ipe. Let me just sort of remind people what was happening so folks remember when this interview happened. I had gotten a tip about Shohei Ohtani's bank account in the late part of 2023. This is around the same time that he's signing with the Dodgers with that, at the time, record-breaking deal, $700 million over 10 years. Mm-hmm. And, you know, we at the investigative unit, we do not just report a rumor. We really do our due diligence. I spend the next couple of months really working hard to try to figure out what the heck is going on, interviewing sources, getting documents, seeing the wires themselves. And I then go to Ohtani's agent and I say, hey, we want to understand what is his relationship with this guy named Matt Boyer. That man, of course, is the illegal bookmaker who was receiving the money from Shohei Ohtani's bank account. His people, Ohtani's people, after a couple of conversations, set up an interview with Ipe Mitsuhara saying that he's going to explain what happened. This is going to help us understand what happened. And on March 19th, 2024, that's an important day in my mind, we do an interview with Ipe. For me, it's 10 o'clock at night on the East Coast because that is the same day that the Dodgers are about to play their first regular season game with the Padres in Seoul, South Korea. So it was March 20th in the morning for Ipe in South Korea when we do this interview because of the time change. And it's a 90-minute interview, and it is a fascinating interview. It's one of the hardest interviews I've ever done because there are definitely times in that interview where I'm wondering, is he lying to me? And, of course, later, about 16 hours later, Shohei Ohtani's team accuses him of, accuses Ipe of theft and says that Ohtani's bank account has basically had money stolen from it after Ipe had told me a completely different story. So I get back on the phone with Ipe and he tells me he did lie to me. And he tells me that he lied to Shohei and that Shohei knew nothing about his gambling, about the placing the bets, about paying off the debts to the illegal bookmaker. And so that interview, both the first interview and the second interview, you know, 90 minutes is a long time. And you know, we're not going to make you sit there and listen to all 90 minutes because I really get into the weeds about some stuff. But we let you listen to most of the interview. And then you can compare that to what he says to me 16 hours later. And that interview is fascinating. Every single time I hear that interview, because it's a reporter putting together a podcast, I've listened to this interview so many times, I hear something different. I mean, I will be fascinated.

0: to see what fans think, because they'll get to be me, so to speak. You know, they'll get to be the reporter and be like, well, what do I believe? What do I not believe?
1: That's incredible, and I can't wait to listen to it and see what we all pull from it. But, Tisha, I wanted to ask you this. When this first went down, as you're talking about the interview, once we found out the complexities and the nuance of this situation, we were all over it. It was a massive scandal that was happening in sports at that time. But it seems like since then, it's back to business as usual with Shohei Ohtani. We're talking about one of the greatest athletes that we will ever see, not only in our lifetime, but in the history of sport. Six-time All-Star, two-time World Series champion, a four-time MVP. He is singular in so many ways, so we've gotten back to the sport of it all. Do you think that this scandal in any way will tarnish his legacy?
0: Well, you know, we talk about that because what we do throughout the course of the podcast, the first two episodes, we kind of bring you up to date on what happened with behind the scenes with the investigation, and then we let you listen to the interview. And then the rest of the podcast, we give you all the stuff that's happened since then. We take you through the investigation, Ipe going to prison, what happened with the bookmaker. We do a fascinating interview with the bookmaker. And then we really talk about what happens when, you know, you're Shohei Ohtani, this guy, you're accusing this guy of stealing from you. So what does Shohei Ohtani go and do? He turns around and wins the World Series. And as Ipe is being sentenced and is going to prison, what does Shohei go do? He goes and wins another World Series. And to your point, he becomes what many believe. I mean, this is not my opinion. This is what, you know, the people who really work in baseball and really know what they're talking about. I mean, people believe that he's going to be considered the greatest baseball player of his generation, if not the greatest baseball player of all time. You know, he's still so young. He's only in the third year of this 10-year deal with the Dodgers. I mean, could he go win more World Series? Of course he could. So that's part of the conversation, is how does this all fall out? What happens when you have a scandal like this as a fairly young man, as a very successful athlete? How does this compare to something like Pete Rose or other folks who have had to, you know, tackle these scandals, whether they had anything to do with it or not? You know, what does Shohei Ohtani go and do when something like this happens to him? How does he perform on the field compared to with this, you know, all the chaos that was going on behind the scenes?
1: It's out today, Tuesday, July 28th, episodes 3 to 6. The first two episodes out today, then episodes 3 to 6 follow on subsequent Thursdays and Tuesdays. The Betrayal of Shohei Ohtani, the latest from 30 for 30 podcast. Tisha Chomson, the investigative reporter who's been all over this story since the beginning, and of course, a huge part of the podcast as well. Tisha, thanks so much for the time. We appreciate it, and we can't wait to tune in.
0: Thanks for having me.
2: Voices there, Michelle Smallman, Tisha Thompson. Fascinating conversation that happened in promotion of and discussion of the 30 for 30 podcast Betrayal of Shohei Ohtani. Smallest follow-up from me on this. When you discussed this with her, did you leave there thinking that baseball did everything they could to investigate this story?
1: Yes, but I'm interested to tune in today because the first two episodes dropped today and hear that conversation that she was referencing with Ipe Mitsuhara.
2: Yeah, and I don't think you nor I nor CC are saying baseball did not. I do wonder, like, did any of us, me included, and I'll look, obviously listening to this will feel one way or another after it, did any of us, like, choose to not go further because in terms of our focus on...
1: Because he's such a big star?
2: Yeah. No, not. Let me rephrase. Yes, and because he's the most unique athlete that maybe has ever lived.
3: Yes.
1: And because him not being available in any way, shape, or form is bad business for baseball.
3: It's a black eye for the sport.
1: Big time.
3: We haven't seen anything like this ever in our lifetime, and the only thing that we know comes close to this was Babe Ruth.
1: Mm-hmm.
3: So, yeah, if there was a there, that implicated Shohei Ohtani, if he in fact wasn't the victim, then all of a sudden it's a whole different thing. But this new audio clears all of that up. If you didn't already believe it, you have no choice but to believe that Shohei Ohtani was a victim and somebody that was betrayed by a confidant, by a friend, by his interpreter.
2: Yeah, and just to be clear, none of us are accusing Ohtani of doing anything wrong.
3: No.
2: There is a reason that Tisha Thompson did this, that she believed, and she's a tremendous investigative reporter, that there is more to invest

0: investigate around this story that may all be about Ohtani's innocence, but that needs to be communicated, and it will be done by way of the 30 for 30 podcast out today, ESPN app, wherever your podcasts are found. 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
6: In Northeast Ohio, police have identified 69-year-old Edward Beseda as the man who shot and killed North Royalton Building Commissioner David Samarick on Friday. Natalie Clydesdale of ONN affiliate WKYC-TV in Cleveland reports.
7: Police say he drove to the building department on Royalton Road, walked inside armed with a Glock 43 handgun, and shot building commissioner David Samarick 3 times. Investigators say Beseda then left the gun on the front counter, walked back outside, and was taken into custody without incident. Investigators say Beseda had frustrations with the building department.
6: Amid the end of temporary protected status for the thousands of Haitian immigrants in southwest Ohio's Springfield, one option could have been an employer-sponsored green card. Immigration attorney Rishi Oza offers insight into the situation.
8: If you have to leave the country, maybe we can bring you back to the United States in 12 months, 18 months, maybe 2 years in another kind of classification. So all is not lost.
6: The Ohio State Fair opens tomorrow and ride inspections are well underway. Taylor Talley, manager of Talley Amusements, comments on ride safety procedures this year.
9: You have 3 different teams that put their hands and their eyes on every single ride every morning before we open.
5: For the Ohio News Network, I'm Jay Fox.
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4: Belichick and his football career super annuit, and I thought you were going to get on First Take today and defend your boy.
5: No, that's not what I'm going to do. I don't believe it's in the rundown as of now, but I will answer your question and say no. He's going to have 1 year to prove he's not superannuated.
6: Yeah.
5: What is that?
6: Superannuated.
4: Right. Superannuated.
5: I would never run him out of town, but the reality is anyone who thought he shouldn't be there, whenever that date was, has now been fast-forwarded. Or moved up, excuse me. Fast-forward is the wrong way. Moved up.
6: So what's the bar to clear for Bill Belichick in Carolina this year?
5: Well, you got
6: to,
5: what do you want to say, eight wins? Yeah, that's where my mind
6: flip it. He was 4-8 last year. Yep. Flip it.
5: And then all of a sudden it looks like, oh, he's got the program in the right direction. You get your people in there after year one.
4: Give you one more caveat?
5: Okay.
4: It also should be quiet.
5: Well, so what I was going to say is you need the mask. I don't know who the mask is.
6: Michael Malone. Michael Malone.
5: You need the mask. And what I mean by that is
7: Michael Malone.
6: Yes, it's him.
5: You need to bring someone in to be associated with this program that masks everything else. I don't know who that person is.
4: Michael Jordan.
5: He's not going to just be the... He's not going to go to random high schools and start recruiting football players.
6: That's not your pre-take.
5: No.
6: What's the real pre-take?
4: What's the pre-take today?
5: I'm going to tease the tease here. What was the number one thing you and I, after the show, said, that is a breadcrumb that we are not going to ignore, even though the loaf of bread was not baked by the person that breadcrumbed it? What was the number one thing yesterday?
6: The Jokic bit?
5: There you go. Brian Windhorst... Why would he do this? Very casually threw in there. Well, if Steph Curry doesn't extend, not because he wants to leave Golden State, but if he just doesn't extend for contractual things to have for, cap room, and they give Draymond a one-year deal, they could have $100 million of cap space. The same summer, Nikola Jokic will be an unrestricted free agent. So what am I going to dust off today on First Take? The old Jokic-Giannis comp. Same careers. Not same players, same careers. And yet we were excited to run Giannis out of town, but we're not doing the same to Jokic. And maybe Jokic is telling us you should be. Not under contract long term. The organization has done way less, in my opinion, since winning a championship than Milwaukee has in terms of supporting him. Now, Milwaukee got it wrong with their moves, but did they try?
6: They tried.
5: Hell yeah, they tried. So... I'm going to break that one out today. That maybe we should be discussing more the possibility of what happens with Jokic.
6: So if you're the Denver Nuggets and Steph doesn't sign the extension that's offered to him at the end of August and Draymond signs a one-year deal, if you're the Denver Nuggets, what do you do with Nikola Jokic? At the trade deadline, that has got to be an uncomfortable place to be.
5: Well, and I also could give you a destination. I think Utah is set up perfectly to go get him.
6: I understand that, but if you can't stare down Nikola Jokic leaving the organization for nothing.
5: Of course.
6: It's just money.
5: Of course. I want to point out that in the span of all of the football things we did and all of the LeBron things we did yesterday on First Take, the one thing that CeCe and I looked at each other.
6: Wendy said it unprompted.
5: We didn't. Hey, what do you think about Jokic and Steph playing together? What?

0: What are we doing here?
1: Mind blown.
2: That was the one thing that we're like, did he just say that? He wasn't reporting it. He said it would be interesting alignment of timing.
3: Because I never connected those dots. I always would speculate Luka
1: could
3: and
1: you
3: Jokic.
1: Could you imagine the kind of basketball that Steph Curry and Nikola Jokic could play?
2: You know who would not take the player option for year two? LeBron.
1: Is LeBron going to go to say?
2: Those two guys are way too smart for me to be over here. I'm going with them. LeBron, I think, is attracted professionally to intelligence. The level of intelligence there would be mind-boggling. I don't know how he could resist. We're unsportsmanlike.
4: That's a lot of money.
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0: These are the latest international news headlines. French authorities have ordered nearly 4,000 people evacuated on Tuesday from tourist sites on France's Atlantic coast as returning heat threatens firefighters' fragile hold on a vast wildfire west of Bordeaux. While in Spain, firefighters keep up the battle against a raging wildfire in the Sierra Oeste area of Madrid province. An earthquake registering a preliminary magnitude of 7.1 has shaken Kumamoto on Japan's southern main island of Kyushu. The Japanese Meteorological Agency had issued a tsunami advisory for the island's western coast, but it was lifted within 2 hours. A senior minister says there are no reports of damage to major public facilities and infrastructure. President Donald Trump and Ukrainian President Volodymyr Zelensky are set to meet at the White House ahead of Senator Lindsey Graham's funeral. Zelensky says our number one priority is anti-ballistic defense and strategic cooperation with America. Peace needs to be brought closer. I'm Charles Dillithan.
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3: Your Skynet forecast for this afternoon. Partly sunny skies, a high of 87 degrees. For tonight, showers and thunderstorms are likely in the overnight hours with an overnight low of 70 degrees. Tuesday, partly sunny, a high of 81. For Wednesday, sunny and a high near 80 degrees. Thursday, sunshine and 83. For Skynet weather, I'm Kara Stallings, ESPN Radio, 1430 AM and 105.7 FM.
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2: Good. We actually can have some fun with the show right now.
3: The Ocho is gone. He's off to first
2: date. I've been spending way too much time with this dude. We're starting to share a brain now because, as you mentioned on First Take yesterday,
3: right,
2: a lot of the takes were the same.
3: I was watching you guys, and I'm like, they are in lockstep.
2: That's an uncomfortable place for me to be. I don't like existing in that world, in that realm. So we got to do something to change that. And so now I'm glad we get to do the last hour of the show without it.
3: So what bothered you the most about Evan on First Take? Let's just start there.
2: Everything.
3: Okay, great.
2: Yeah, the fact that I was on the set, on the desk with him.
3: We're all the way back.
2: Yes,
3: very
2: exactly.
3: Good. Well, LeBron James has a new home, CC. It's not with your Los Angeles Lakers anymore. He and the 76ers are coming together for the final chapter of his career. I still can't believe 2-year deal, vet minimum, $8 million total. It's so crazy to think that LeBron James is headed to Philly for that cost.
2: It's the best bargain in sports history. I can't remember a contract where a player that was that good, forget about his age, but someone that averaged 21-7-6, a player of that ilk being available at that cost. And the team not having to trade any assets for said player. I can't think of an instance in the NBA. I can't think of an instance in all of sports where a player that good came to a franchise on the cheap.
3: No.
2: Vegas East? Any candidates? Anybody come to mind? Because to me, it's the biggest bargain in sports history. LeBron James, in my book, is the second greatest player to have ever laced him up.
3: Mm-hmm.
2: He is a dynasty unto himself. And he is going to the Philadelphia 76ers for $3.9 million a year.
3: Outrageous. Especially if they win. Think about that. You get a championship out of it, and you have LeBron on this cost.
2: But what makes it so significant, Smalls, is that the cost was not prohibitive for the other 29 teams to get involved.
3: Mm-hmm.
2: Anybody and everybody could have found a way to sign LeBron James. If you had a roster spot or create a roster spot, you should have been in on it. Now, I know LeBron and his team fielded all of the voice notes, and they went through their process of developing a list, potential destinations, and they whittled it down to, you know, 3 or 4 teams. But everybody and their mama, including my Lakers, should have tried to move heaven and earth to find a way to pitch LeBron James on why that team was the right fit for him at this stage in his career.
3: Especially because the Sixers weren't even in the mix until they acquired Jaylen Brown.
2: Yeah.
3: But let's go there. You said every team should have moved heaven and earth in order to get LeBron, especially with a price tag like that.
2: Correct.
3: Which team is going to regret it the most? Which team are we now looking at and saying you, whether it's organization, front office, or player, is on the hot seat because you don't have LeBron James?
2: I think the opportunity cost for missing out on LeBron James is greatest with the Golden State Warriors, because I don't see a path to Steph Curry being able to contend for a championship in the foreseeable future. Right, they have everybody in Golden State on a 2-year timeline when you look at all of the contracts and how it lays out. Now, to their credit, they have a lot of flexibility in terms of the young players, the tradable assets, but then also the draft capital that they can move. So they can wheel and deal, but they've had that flexibility for the better part of the last 2 off seasons, and it hasn't netted them the big superstar.
3: Mm-hmm.
2: So the question is, even with the draft picks, even with the young players teams would be interested in, even with the manageable contracts, what do you do? How is that going to get you the superstar player? If you missed out on Giannis, Jaylen Brown, LeBron James, Kevin Durant, why should I have any faith in this organization that they're going to be able to get the superstar into the future? Remember, Bob Myers is not there in Golden State anymore. He's in Philly, right? So
3: he's with LeBron.
2: So why should I have confidence that this organization is going to find a way, with all of the flexibility that I just outlined, of being able to get the superstar that is going to extend Steph Curry's window to contend for a title?
3: I don't know if it's possible. And you gave the names Giannis, Jaylen Brown, LeBron. Let's throw Anthony Davis in there, because there was speculation that if LeBron was going to go there, AD would also be a part of that mix. KD. We've thrown a lot of names out there in connection with the Golden State Warriors over the past couple seasons, and none have come to fruition. Now, on top of that, you have Jimmy Butler out. You have Moody out. They needed reinforcements in a big way, and they weren't able to land them. So can Steph Curry and the team

0: had water enough until they get those guys back. I don't know if they can, CC. And
1: I don't know that they can either, Smalls. And here's the other thing that we have to mention. Steph Curry spent a significant portion of last year hurt.
0: Mm-hmm.
1: He played in 43 games. That means he missed, what, 39? It's a lot of games. I mean, and as players get older, they typically don't get healthier. So you're talking about somebody that's 38 years old, will be 39 by the time the playoffs roll around. How much runway does Steph Curry have? I know that shooting is a non-perishable skill, but running around the way that Steph Curry does, that has a shelf life. Mm-hmm. So you're wondering, just how long can he continue to be that same player? And I am not going to make the mistake of assigning Tom Brady or LeBron James like longevity to every all-time great that's aging into their latter 30s, early 40s.
0: I'm so glad you said that.
1: So I'm not going to do that. So again, it feels like we're running out of time in Golden State for the chef to cook and get back to the championship rounds in the postseason.
0: Excellent team, excellent points. The team that I look at now and say, okay, a lot of pressure on you because you don't have LeBron, isn't a team pursuing him. It's another team in California, the team that let him go, in the Los Angeles Lakers, your Lakers. Because while on the surface you understand why they made this move, why they decided that the breakup was necessary, it was tough operating on two timelines. How do we satisfy LeBron and show him the respect he deserves while also acknowledging how productive he still is at this time in his career and satisfy moving everything around Luka? It's going to be Luka's team. It is now Luka's team. And LeBron James being on your team always covers up a lot.
1: Yes.
0: And when Luka first got there, there were all the questions of how is he going to fit with LeBron? Well, LeBron answered those questions. He was malleable. He took a different role this year for the greater good, for the collective, and it worked out. When Luka and Austin Reeves were injured, who stepped up? It was LeBron again. And so heading into next season, with all of that history from this past year, I didn't know how they were going to make it work. They move on from LeBron, but it is firmly Luka Doncic's team now. And I can't help but go back to all the reasons why the Dallas Mavericks and Nico Harrison, who doesn't have that job anymore, felt comfortable moving on from Luka and under the shroud of darkness on a Saturday night. It's because they didn't know if he could put it all together and if they should commit to him long term. They didn't know if the conditioning would ever be consistent. They didn't know if the maturity would ever be there. There were issues with him always jawing at the refs, certain things that they looked at and they thought, we've tried to get through to him. Is this ever going to resonate with him to the point where we should invest all this money and the future of our franchise with him? And moving on from a 25-year-old superstar who brought you to the finals the year before is a huge risk. Now, to his credit, he goes to LA. Seems like he's in better shape. No issues to speak of. He's got the Dior jackets on. He's looking the parts, you see. But when you go into someone's house and you're a new guest, you act your best. When you get comfortable and you live there, all of a sudden, things are different.
1: So what you're saying is Luka is in L.A. feet up now.
0: It's his team. It's his franchise.
1: He's the captain now.
0: He is the captain now. And will we see some of those questions that surrounded him in Dallas emerge, or is he going to take this and run with it? But there's pressure on him now because you're not just the face of any franchise. It's the Los Angeles Lakers. There is a standard of excellence, and that standard of excellence has to result in winning.
1: Here's what I struggle with, Smalls, with the Luka of it all. LeBron James not coming back there. LeBron is on a minimum contract for the Philadelphia 76ers.
0: Mm-hmm.
1: Now, I don't know if LeBron just says, you know, I was making max money last year. I can't go to making, $5-6 million with the Lakers. I don't know if mentally that was too much for him to process and a fresh start would be easier. But the fact that Luka and everybody in the organization didn't put the full court press on trying to sell LeBron on staying there, if it was going to be on a minimum contract that he was playing on in 26, 27, that part is a little strange to me. Now, I get it when it comes to the team dynamics, because LeBron is so accomplished, because he's already won a championship, because he shepherded the franchise through the Kobe Bryant tragedy. There is a lot of skin in the game, so to speak, with LeBron and the Lakers. And so maybe it's hard for it to fully be Luka's team with him being around. But to me, because of the bargain, because of the value proposition that LeBron James is this upcoming season, you try to find a way to work through that discomfort. because of what LeBron James is as a player.

0: still going into his age 42 season. All of the additions from the Lakers needed to happen, right? They needed to trade for Walker Kessler, who is an awesome rim protector. That's going to help. They brought in Mamu Kelechvile, who's outstanding in terms of being able to space the floor as the big. They got Quentin Grimes. They got Colin Sexton. They drafted Cam Carr. Like, I'm on board with all of the moves that the Lakers made. But the one that's still a bit of a head-scratcher is the fact that LeBron James is no longer in a Lakers uniform and his family lives in Southern California. To me, that without the knowledge of what were the inner workings of the relationship between LeBron and Luka, the fact that there wasn't a public campaign from Luka, from Rob Pelinka, from the Lakers brass to keep Bron in L.A., even though it was likely going to have to stay on a minimum deal, I just think he's a little bit odd, and that's why I think it puts even more pressure on Luka to deliver. I said it earlier in the show, I'll say it again. The bar to clear for the Lakers is whatever round of the playoffs you meet, the Oklahoma City Thunder and or the San Antonio Spurs. To me, those are the only acceptable losses in the postseason for these Lakers. Whenever you play those teams, whether it be in the second round or in the conference finals, that is the only acceptable loss as a Lakers fan that I would have. Anybody else that you match up with in the playoffs, you damn well better beat.
1: Including Denver?
0: Including Denver.
1: Interesting. One thing about your commentary there, CeCe, on the Lakers' approach with LeBron or lack thereof. The Sixers made him feel wanted. You had Embiid, Jaylen Brown, Tyrese Maxey, the whole squad calling him multiple times. We want you. Come join us. You have Bob Myers going on Rich Paul's podcast, which was very smart and making a public declaration as to why it would be a good fit and he should go there. This is a guy who didn't feel appreciated with the Lakers.
0: Well, how do you not feel appreciated, though? They signed your podcast mate to be the head coach.
1: They brought your son in.
0: They drafted your son.
1: Right.
0: When nobody else would.
1: But he knew.
0: How do you not feel wanted?
1: Because he knew it was Luka's time. Right? He knew. And to your point, they weren't begging him to stay. They weren't saying, we'll figure out a way. So I just think from a human nature standpoint, someone who's never been in that position before, no one has ever considered that anyone else could be number one on any team in LeBron James's life. And the Lakers said, it's Luka's time now. For the Sixers to have a full court press, have that personnel, but to say, we want to do this with you and we're open to doing it your way, it's easier for him to say, okay, let's do it. And this is the price tag. I'm going to do it in an advantageous way for you.
0: I don't want to be intellectually disingenuous when we're having this conversation. And maybe it would be a bridge too far to assume LeBron James, who has done so much for the Lakers, including raising the level of the franchise to the point where they could sell for a $10 billion valuation. Maybe he had just done too much with that team to accept playing on a minimum contract. And I can understand that. But that's not going to stop me from asking him to. Knowing all of the things that I have to do to also appease Luka Doncic, who represents the long-term future of the team. All I'm saying is this, Smalls. I do think it could have been handled better by the Lakers in terms of trying to re-recruit LeBron James to stay with the team at a discounted rate.
1: He's Chris Canty. I'm Michelle Smallman. No Evan Cohen as he prepares for First Take. Tune in at 10 a.m. Eastern time for that. But speaking of First Take, coming up next, did Canty cause Brian Windhorst, friend of the show, friend in life, to lose his mind on First Take yesterday? You'll be the judge next on SportsmanLink, presented by Progressive Insurance.
2: Hey, this is Rich Eisen. 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
3: I'm Jay Fox on the Ohio News Network. In Columbus, Pammy May, the woman accused in the 2024 death of a child in her custody who was found dead in a sewer, was in court yesterday. ONN's Tracy Townsend has more.
4: We've learned she was found competent to stand trial, and she's been offered a plea deal. Our team's been covering this breaking news since February 14th, 2024, the day that Amber Alert went out for 5-year-old Darnell Taylor. The prosecution has offered her a plea deal. She would plead guilty to one count of aggravated murder and one count of abuse of a corpse. In exchange, the three tampering with evidence charges would be dropped. The judge would then decide her sentence.
3: In Northeast Ohio, there's new information about the 16-year-old who allegedly shot and killed his grandfather in Lorain Saturday morning. Tyler Madden of ONN affiliate WKYC-TV in Cleveland has that story.
5: The 16-year-old admitted to shooting and killing his grandfather, and investigators are attributing how they were able to pick him up so quickly with these license plate reading cameras. Now, once investigators arrived to the home, they found 67-year-old Robert Lewis dead from a gunshot wound to the head. Detectives talked with witnesses who saw Lewis's car leaving the home.
3: In Southeast Ohio, 19-year-old Amish man Samuel Hochstetler pleaded guilty to the murder of Rutland resident Rosanna Kinzinger last year. He was sentenced to life in prison without the possibility of parole. For the Ohio News Network, I'm Jay Fox.
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9: Your Skynet forecast for this afternoon. Partly sunny skies, a high of 87 degrees. For tonight, showers and thunderstorms are likely in the overnight hours with an overnight low of 70 degrees. Tuesday, partly sunny, a high of 81. For Wednesday, sunny and a high near 80 degrees. Thursday, sunshine and 83. For Skynet weather, I'm Kara Stallings, ESPN.

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2: I hate this about the NBA. I hate this. I hate that it's like, let's get our fingers out and let's start counting. One, two, nope, three is no good. Four is good, not good enough. Five, what about seven? What about nine? What about 16? I hate it. I hate this discourse so much. I hate that we are seeing something so refreshingly unbelievable that LeBron would join the Philadelphia 76ers. None of us saw this coming. Give us this gift of playing potentially like 15 or 18 like amazingly delicious matchups this year. Think of those games with Boston. Think of those games with the Lakers. Think of those games with the Cavs and the Knicks and the Heat and the Warriors. Like, oh my God, this is going to be amazing. And it's like, nope. He needs 2, 3, 7, 12, 37. Like, I hate this so much about the NBA that it's about counting championships. I don't want to be a part of it. I want to opt out. I'm done talking about it on this conversation. Thank you. Go ahead.
3: Wendy, fully opting out. Do you agree
4: with him? On live television, by the way.
3: On live TV.
4: Yeah.
2: What are we doing here?
3: Do you agree with him, though? Have we gone too far as the general public when it comes to our NBA superstars, where we only care about counting championships?
4: No, because LeBron is in the rarefied air where you're talking about the thinnest of margins that separate players in the hierarchy. So, No, I don't think it's jumping out of the window to talk about the possibility of him winning a championship in Philly. Now, going to the place that Charles Barkley did, saying that he could win two championships in Philly, I think that's a bit of a stretch, considering that we haven't had a repeat champion in 8 years.
3: That's right.
4: So you're looking at the overall trends in the sport. It's hard to go back to back. So I think that's unsettling. But when you think about what the proposition on the table is for LeBron in Philly, it's a chance to bring a franchise a title for the first time in 43 years. And there is no better sports town in this country than Philadelphia. That is a historically significant team that has fallen on hard times. They haven't made the conference finals since 2001. Mm-hmm. And that was the year where they lost in 5 games in the NBA finals to the Lakers, you know, when AI stepped over Ty Lue, the player. So, I just look at the situation in Philly and I recognize that in certain instances, a championship counts more than just one ring. And Philly certainly feels like it fits the bill when it comes to the importance of winning there in this time and space. And LeBron James would have not just one of those titles, but he would have two titles of that ilk because of what he did in Cleveland in 2016. Mm-hmm. Again, championships that count more than one ring.
3: Yeah, you've elevated forlorn franchises to the pinnacle.
4: Yeah.
3: And I think about the likely path that he would have to take in order to win said championship in Philly. And we're talking about that. We're projecting it because of the personnel around him, because the coach has won, because you have Bob Myers, who's the most brilliant mind perhaps in sports right now, running all of this. He's the architect of all of this. So he is surrounded by all the pieces that he needs in order to get it done. And he's still incredibly productive himself. But think about the likely path that he will have to take to get there. We're talking about probably going through the Cavs, his former franchise, stopping the Knicks, the champs last year, the darlings of the NBA. And imagine the hostility that's going to exist between those two teams. That's going to be fun to watch. And who's he going to defeat in this hypothetical scenario coming out of the West? Either it's Wemby, who gets back to the finals, who we've all essentially anointed as the next face of the NBA. LeBron James saying, sit down, son. I've still got stuff left in me. That is important. Or it's stopping perhaps the Oklahoma City Thunder, a team that we have primed to, if any team is going to repeat or go on a dynastic run next, we have the Oklahoma City Thunder tabbed. So I think those storylines

0: lines while also doing it in a place like Philly enhance the overall story and legacy?
1: All I know is LeBron James has the Sixers now as one of four teams that have shorter than 10-1 odds to win the title. They're tied for the best odds to get out of the East. At the start of the offseason, the Sixers were 60-1 to win a title this upcoming season. Now they're 9-1. That is the LeBron James effect.
0: Mm. It's going to be fun to watch. He's Chris Candy. I'm Michelle Smallman. And coming up next, our friend Peter Rosenberg is going to pop in to talk about SummerSlam. And I want to tell you about it because the ESPN app is home for every WWE premium live event, including this weekend SummerSlam. Night 1 this Saturday, 6 p.m. Eastern Time. Night 2 Sunday, 6 p.m. Eastern Time. 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
7: Shout out to Common. Love
8: Let's
7: this
8: go!
7: Song. It is SummerSlam in Minnesota. You can find it via the ESPN app because the ESPN app is home for every WWE premium live event, including this weekend SummerSlam, night one this Saturday, 6 p.m. Eastern time, night two Sunday at 6 p.m. Eastern time. And CeCe, we've got some great matchups here for SummerSlam.
8: No doubt.
7: We're talking undisputed WWE championship match, CM Punk versus Cody Rhodes, Obafemi versus Brock Lesnar.
8: Hell in a cell. That's going to be fun.
7: Can't wait for that. But yet, this is another big time event where you are not involved with Trick Williams.
8: Yeah, we got to figure out how I can be a part of WWE. And it doesn't have to be a PLE, but I feel like I got to be involved with something. If we got to get Raw later on this year, something. I've got to be involved. They got to get me in the ring. We had Joe Tessitore in studio yesterday. He said he'd be willing to help facilitate my greatness in terms of getting me in the ring.
7: Yeah.
8: So we got to find a way to make it happen.
7: Well, thankfully, someone's joining us now that has some influence over at the WWE. He's a WWE commentator and, of course, a co-host of Don, Hahn, and Rosenberg.
8: And a friend of this show, by the way.
7: Hopefully, we're still friends.
8: He is a friend of the show.
7: Peter Rosenberg joins us now. Peter.
9: Thank you.
7: How we doing?
9: Thank you. Thank you. I'm proud, Chris, to be called a friend of the show. Evan Smalls, how's everyone doing?
8: Well, Evan's not here right now. He's big-timing us on First Take. Mm-hmm. But Smalls and I actually prefer it because we have more fun when he's not in studio with us. So it's a positive. It's a win. We're swapping out Evan Cohen for Peter Rosenberg. I don't know anyone that wouldn't consider that the show being better. Just going to put that out there.
7: Wait, is this Paul George for Jaylen Brown and LeBron?
8: Yeah, this is the definition of getting Wally Pipped.
7: Okay, great.
8: Yeah, for sure. For sure. Rosenberg.
9: I will take that. I will take that. Thank you.
8: Rosenberg, listen, we know we're tight on time with you, so we want to get into it. We got SummerSlam coming up. Can you break down why SummerSlam this weekend is split into two nights?
9: Well, that's just been a direction things have been going. I mean, I think several years ago, once we saw the success of WrestleMania becoming a two-night event and how much a sort of a nicer experience it was for the fans. Because if you have these huge stack cards, you'd have these one long night that would just be sort of endless. And the thought was like, hey, we can make this a two-

0: night spectacular, and instead of having to squeeze 8 to 10 matches in one night, you get to have 2 nights of fun, and you don't have a card that's just so long. Because one of the things that makes wrestling so great, as you guys know, is the crowd interaction. And if you have an endless night, by the time you get to the last match, it's just hard for that crowd to keep their energy. So I think when you have these split cards across 2 nights, what you have is a maintained high level for all of the card for Saturday and Sunday.
1: Peter, as you said, split cards, unbelievable matchups. Is there, if there's one that you're the most interested in, what should people be tuned into?
0: I mean, listen, I just was on Get Up, and my answer was Seth and Roman, because of all the real life history with these two. I mean, I really do think they have a complex relationship. You know, Smalls, like, that's where I love wrestling the most, is when you're watching and you go, how much of this is the story? How much of this bleeds into their real life? And in the case of Seth and Roman, you know, I think you have guys who have a really good relationship long term. They've been friends for a very long time. But when you come in together, how do you not notice, if you're Seth Rollins, that, like, you're regarded as maybe the best professional wrestler in the world, but at the same time, your friend that you came in is unquestionably the face of the company. The guy who flies private every time he goes anywhere. The guy whose face is on everything. I mean, listen, you can't blame anyone. Roman Reigns looks like $1 million every time he takes a step. So I think Seth gets it, but at the same time, there's no way to, over time, not feel a little bit of a way about that. So I love the fact that this story on television has, like, such tentacles into real life. I find that fascinating. But at the same time, not to hedge my bets, anytime you have the words Hell in a Cell, particularly with two guys like the Beast Brock Lesnar and Obafemi, it's hard for me to not argue that that's the match of the weekend as well.
2: So, I mean, it's interesting that you brought up those two matches, Rosenberg, because in a lot of ways, the card this weekend will go a long ways in terms of defining the past, present, and the future of the WWE. Do you see it that way? And what are some of the untold storylines within that?
0: Well, I mean, I guess the most fascinating one, the obvious is that, like, hey, if Oba beats Brock Lesnar, is it the end of the line for Brock Lesnar? And you know, we thought it was at WrestleMania. Would it be if he were to lose here? I think the obvious thing is that, like, if Oba wins this match, he's obviously to the moon. But let's be honest, don't all of us already think Obafemi is to the moon?
2: Yes.
0: Yeah. We already know that is, you know, listen, I would say that the ESPN era, if you want to look at the last, you know, going back to WrestlePalooza, the last 7 months, whatever it is, as that era, or 10 months, I guess, to me, Obafemi has become one of the faces of that. So, like, it's hard to argue that this last run we've been in has not been dominated by Oba. I think the Seth Roman thing, though, is really fascinating. Like, if Seth were to beat Roman again, and Seth has beaten Roman a lot, this guy in Roman Reigns, who is clearly kind of king of the world when it comes to WWE, if Seth were to beat him again, what does that say about the role Seth Rollins plays in this entire WWE thing? I think that's fascinating. And I truly don't know who's going to win. I mean, I guess if I were a betting man, I'd assume it's Roman Reigns because Roman generally wins. But Seth historically beats Roman. So to your question, Canty, I think there's a lot of sort of unsaid things in there, but those are the two that really I would speak to the most.
1: Well, we can't wait to watch. You have to get the ESPN app. It's home for every WWE premium live event, including this weekend SummerSlam, night one, Saturday, 6 p.m. Eastern time, night two, Sunday, 6 p.m. Eastern time. Peter Rosenberg, thank you so much for the time. Great as always. We appreciate you.
0: Canty, Smalls, thank you. And Canty, I just want to thank you for when I invite you to something and you can't go, you just say no out of the gate as opposed to saying yes and then not showing up. I just want to thank you right now.
1: Do we need to air this out, Peter? I know you have a hard
0: love
1: out
0: you, Smalls.
1: Here. You have something else to do, Peter. Goodbye. Scram. Thank you for the time. Let's shoot. Should I self-report here?
3: No, Canty, so what did you just say no to? His wedding?
2: No, it was a birthday party.
1: He just had his birthday party 2 weekends ago.
4: Oh, and Michelle, you made it there?
1: So, I told him I was going to go. I had every intention of going.
2: Yep.
1: Something happened that night that precluded me from going.
2: Okay.
1: And I wasn't able to make it.

0: I then sent him a voice note, LeBron James, Rich Paul style, to apologize and explain myself. He said he accepted my apology, but clearly we have some beef here.
1: He's feeling away. He's still feeling away.
0: We're going to have to air this out, me and Rosenberg.
1: Yeah, y'all
0: are. Because I don't like my friends and teammates feeling a type of way, and I do like to be respectful and polite, and not showing up day of is not that. But there were some circumstances, which I explained, but still.
1: He just called you to the pulpit in front of the entire congregation and aired you out.
0: He did. And I kind of deserve it. But can he do that even if I sent the voice note and he agreed to accept my apology?
1: I'm not going to get into your personal business, but unless the reason why you had to change plans was significant, if it was an emergency, then that's the only way that Big Time and him on his birthday party would be acceptable after you said you were going to go.
0: Rosenberg, I apologize publicly, even though you're not here. Well, we got to wrap this conversation up, CC, because coming up next, we have a Pro Football Hall of Famer joining us here on Unsportsmanlike, presented by Progressive Insurance.

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1: I'm Jay Fox on the Ohio News Network. In Columbus, Pammy May, the woman accused in the 2024 death of a child in her custody who was found dead in a sewer, was in court yesterday. ONN's Tracy Townsend has more.
2: We've learned she was found competent to stand trial, and she's been offered a plea deal. Our team's been covering this breaking news since February 14th, 2024, the day that Amber Alert went out for 5-year-old Darnell Taylor. The prosecution has offered her a plea deal. She would plead guilty to one count of aggravated murder and one count of abuse of a corpse. In exchange, the 3 tampering with evidence charges would be dropped. The judge would then decide her sentence.
1: In Northeast Ohio, there's new information about the 16-year-old who allegedly shot and killed his grandfather in Lorain Saturday morning. Tyler Madden of ONN affiliate WKYC-TV in Cleveland has that story.
3: The 16-year-old admitted to shooting and killing his grandfather, and investigators are attributing how they were able to pick him up so quickly with these flock license plate reading cameras. Now, once investigators arrived to the home, they found 67-year-old Robert Lewis dead from a gunshot wound to the head. Detectives talked with witnesses who saw Lewis's car leaving the home.
1: In Southeast Ohio, 19-year-old Amish man Samuel Huckstetler pleaded guilty to the murder of Rutland resident Rosanna Kinzinger last year. He was sentenced to life in prison without the possibility of parole. For the Ohio News Network, I'm Jay Fox.
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7: Characterized by repetitive and uncontrollable movements, and is caused by certain prescription mental health medications, such as antidepressants or antipsychotics. And it affects about 1 in 4 people who take certain prescription mental health medications. And some of the movements you might see, they're in your hands, your face, or torso, and it can impact a person's ability to eat, talk, or walk. Pretty scary there, man. I had a chance to spend time with a young lady who was living with TD this past week, and her story was so powerful and inspiring at the same time. And so it really does reinforce my resolve to kind of get the word out and spread the message about tardive dyskinesia, which is something that most people don't know about. So again, if you're experiencing any of those symptoms, please go see your healthcare provider or go to theothertd.com.
8: TD, thank you for the message, and thank you for coming on our show. I do want to pivot to your Denver Broncos, who were in the conference championship game last season. A big change this offseason that's gone under the radar is Sean Payton handed over the play-calling reins to Davis Webb. What are your expectations with Davis Webb being the new OC for the Denver Broncos going into year 3 with Bo Nix?
7: Yeah, Chris, I think everybody's anticipating that. That's one of the top, topics around here. I live in Denver, and so people are really curious about what Davis Webb is going to do differently. Obviously, he spoke of as being one of the young, bright, stars in the coaching game. And so, again, I'm waiting to see what that looks like as well. And then you have to say, well, does Sean Payton just completely give up the reins and allow him to just call the plays? Or is he sort of there and they're both collaborating on the play calling duties? And then maybe Davis Webb has some a little leeway on game day. Don't know what that looks like, but I think it sounds like Bo Nix is really approved that move, and hopefully that pays dividends. I think the other thing you have to worry about too is what's coming on in this offseason. It's kind of Bo Nix's, what's going on with him and that ankle foot injury. It's scary. Anytime you start talking about a lower injury like that, a foot injury, the questions are, all right, how do you go through a season when that position, when your quarterback is a mobile guy who uses his legs a lot, it's going to have a lot of people, holding their breath every time he scrambles, and it's one of those injuries where he had it multiple times, had 2 procedures done this offseason. So we hope that's great, but you never know until you see him, out there with pads playing in a game. But I'm excited about this year. I'm not going to lie. I think last year, getting close to the Super Bowl, knocking on the door, obviously fell short of that. But the feelings here in Denver, people are excited about it. We feel like we got a better team. Added Jalen Waddle, explosive receiver, coming to Broncos to team up with Courtland Sutton. I think we've got a formidable duel. And running back, we have Jonah Coleman we drafted, and with R.J. Harvey, I think that's J.K. Dobbins, that's going to be a pretty good backfield for us. So we feel good about where we are right now.

0: You should. Pro Football Hall of Famer Terrell Davis joining us here on Unsportsmanlike, and you just outlined it beautifully. All the star power you have on that team, the fact that they were right there on the precipice of going to the Super Bowl in the AFC Championship game. If Bo Nix is healthy in that game, who knows what happens? In your opinion, do you think that the Broncos have cemented themselves at the top of the AFC West over the Chargers and, of course, the Chiefs?
1: I don't know, Michelle, I don't know if you ever submit yourself. I think you have to. I know as players, what you have these barriers, and once you beat a team like the Chiefs, which was the pretty much the roadblock for the Broncos and every other team in the AFC West, it gives you a little bit more confidence. And now you know you're not circling them on. Chris knows when you get a schedule, you kind of circle the teams you think you can beat, sort of the teams that you're kind of like, I don't know about that. I think you might be putting a circle around the Chiefs more often than not now. Before, that used to be like, no, we're not winning. Like, that was going to be an L. That's an L. But now you're like, okay, we feel like we can beat the Chiefs. And so I think what they have to do this year, in my opinion, is not think about that you're going to pick up where you left off. You have to start at the bottom of the mountain. You have to climb it again. But I think the confidence that they gained during last year's run, they won a lot of games by, you know, one possession. And that that bodes well for your confidence, but it also makes you think, like, we shouldn't be in these one-score games. We should be beating teams by two touchdowns, and that's where they need to take the next step, is not to be in these real tight games. At the end of them, I like to see Bo Nix on the sideline in the fourth quarter, you know, with his hat off. That's the goal that I want to see the Broncos, you know, sort of look like this year.
2: Talking to two-time Super Bowl champ and Pro Football Hall of Famer Terrell Davis on Unsportsmanlike. And TD, I want to ask you about the state of the running back position. You were one of nine men to rush for 2,000 yards. There have been five players to do it after you. I'm curious to know who you think the next player to rush for over 2,000 yards will be, or do you anticipate that we're going to see that anytime soon?
1: Chris, you don't know the years. I mean, they just kind of like Saquon had that big year. He was the last one to go for 2,000. I kind of had a progressive, road to 2,000. I had 1,100 and 15, 17, and then 2,000. James Cook last year had 1,600 yards. I mean, is this the year where he takes that jump and gets to that? I mean, Bijan Robinson, I love his game. I mean, there's a lot of good backs right now, and I don't know if there's one year you can call it, but sure. I mean, if teams stop throwing the ball, maybe we'll see more of it, but. And I'm old school. I love today's game. It's not a knock on it. Today's game is in great shape, but I do miss that. Okay, we know this guy's getting the ball 30 times a game. Like, when I see Derrick Henry in the game and he's getting, you know, 30 totes, that's the kind of football that I enjoy watching. But also, you know, I'm not going to knock today's game.
0: Well, Terrell, before we let you go, one more time, you were here to promote, or to talk about, excuse me, not promote, but to discuss TD, tardive dyskinesia. Explain again to the people how they can learn more information.
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0: Appreciate you joining us to talk a little football and to raise awareness. Terrell Davis, Pro Football Hall of Famer, thanks so much for the time. We appreciate you.
1: Thank you, guys. Have a good one.
0: You too. CeCe, I can't wait for that first game, Broncos-Chiefs.
2: That's going to be awesome. So good. And it's great to see Terrell Davis sign off from our show with the Mile High Salute.
0: Right.
2: 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That is awesome.
3: He's right. Those pads are enormous.
0: They were so
3: especially
0: big.
3: Especially for running backs. Like, I understand you guys can't see wearing it as defensive players, but, like, running backs wearing those, like, they were built different back then. He's right. Derrick Henry is, like, kind of the last breed of that type of massive guy.
2: You don't think we're going to see another running back go for 2,000 anytime soon?

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6: I'm Jay Fox on the Ohio News Network. As Ohio copes with the new reality of rising utility bills, a new investigation into a state economic development fund is raising ire. Jobs Ohio has been tasked with managing a $100 million energy fund to incentivize new energy development in the Buckeye State. The problem is that it is limited only to nuclear power and natural gas. Renewable energy projects are explicitly barred from accessing those funds. The energy fund, which was established last fall, is now facing various legal and legislative challenges, citing transparency and legality issues. The CDC added to Columbus over the weekend, and now three epidemic intelligence service officers are now investigating the cyclosporiasis outbreak for the next 3 weeks. The parasitic infection has now encompassed 70 of Ohio's 88 counties, as the infection rate is nearing 3,000. While the issue was originally linked to iceberg lettuce, the Ohio Department of Health and the...
7: Your Skynet forecast for this afternoon, partly sunny skies, a high of 87 degrees. For tonight, showers and thunderstorms are likely in the overnight hours with an overnight low of 70 degrees. Tuesday, partly sunny, a high of 81. For Wednesday, sunny and a high near 80 degrees. Thursday, sunshine and 83. For Skynet weather, I'm Kara Stallings, ESPN Radio, 1430 AM and 105.7 FM.
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0: So I had a car appointment at 3 p.m. The rain started at like 2:30. And in my head, I'm like, I'm going to need to jump this car in lightning, which I'm like, that's probably safe, but I can't miss this 3 p.m. So I went out there. I said, you know what I did? I was in my car. I popped the trunk. I had everything ready. I waited for the lightning to happen, and I ran out and did it real quick.
1: Wow.
2: I thought you were going to say your car got struck by lightning and you didn't need to take it in. Because it started.
1: Yeah, I was going to say that would work
2: on some 80s movies.
0: I didn't think about that.
2: Yeah, that's right. You know what? I don't know what it is about Bradley, about lovely Hartford's airport, Hartford Springfield's airport, but like my car was messed up after I parked there too for a trip. I'm not, that's a coincidence. One more. If somebody else has that story.
1: Yeah.
2: You ever hear that story? That, and it wasn't Hartford, but like people used to steal airbags. Yes. Out of cars parked at the airport. Remember that scam? Because airbags were worth like, $1,000.
1: That's a
2: bucks.
1: Real, like, back in the day, so, like when people used to steal cable.
2: Was it? Oh, but I don't know why you're looking at me. I got a letter once from Universal Music telling me to stop pirating music.
1: Wow.
2: They were like, this is your one warning. It was like a typed up letterhead. It was like, we've turned your internet off at Northwestern University. And we,
3: what?
2: So we can reach, it was basically like,
3: how
2: we can reach you.
3: How many songs did you download?
2: I don't know,
3: oh
2: man.
3: Oh my God.
2: How many songs?
0: LimeWire guy?
2: How many songs did OAR have, dude? I don't know.
1: LimeWire.
2: Whatever was around in college, I was throwing Dispatch, The General. Like, I don't know, man. It was any classic white boy stuff in college I was downloading, and Universal got all mad. Anyway.
0: Speaking of white boy stuff.
2: I was going to say, speaking of white boy music. If you're driving, keep one hand on the wheel and raise your other hand if you've heard of Noah Kahan. Because I came in with a little bit of a hot head on the... There was a dude... You know what? I'm going to find him. He's on Twitter. So Noah Kahan, recording artist, stadium tours for... I think this is the second tour he's had where he's done that, because I know he had one in 2024. But he's going everywhere. And he was at Truist last night in Atlanta.
1: Yeah.
2: And sold it out. He's been selling out everywhere. He was at... Oh, man, where does NC State play football? What's that stadium called? You probably
1: Carter-Finley.
2: Carter-Finley. He sold out Carter-Finley.
1: Yep.
2: He's been getting some social media. That he kind of blew up on TikTok during the pandemic, and that's what kind of launched him. He'd been around New England for years before that. But I'm getting tired of the... It's like clout chasing in a negative way. I'm getting tired of the people who are tweeting and Instagramming, what is a Noah Kahan? Who is Noah? I've never heard of this guy.
1: Yeah.
2: Why is there a line outside my apartment? Because it's usually people who live near the venue.
1: Sure.
2: And then I came in here and I said that, and James was like, yeah, that was me, like 2 days ago. I didn't know who he was.
3: I didn't tweet at you, but yeah, no, I didn't. I had no idea who Noah Kahan was up until, I don't know, a few weeks ago.
1: Same.
3: Where he tweeted out about someone pooping in his concert and not going to the bathroom and just stomping it into the ground. So in my brain, I think of him as the poop guy. And then I saw it, and he was like he played it like Fenway. And I'm like, oh, so this guy's like huge. I had never heard of him up until that incident.
1: And I was also not aware of the poop incident. That was news to me this morning. But like, even as you sit here and say like, because I was also unfamiliar with him until like a few weeks ago, and I don't even know how I became familiar with who he was.
2: Yeah.
1: I think somebody I knew was at a show of his, and I saw it on Instagram, maybe.
2: Was it me?
1: Possibly. It might have been. But
2: or
1: like
2: Gary?
1: I would not have even like spelled his name the way he spells it.
2: Yeah, that's true.
1: I was completely unfamiliar with his game, his get down, all that.
2: All right. So ESPN Radio is presented by Progressive Insurance. 888-SAY-ESPN. I want to put the phone number out. 888-729-3776. Because I have something like this musically where I was just so late.
1: Yeah.
2: So late. Like, I raised my hand and I saw that Rufus Du Sol was playing Fenway and selling out Fenway, and people were going nuts for him. And I was like, what is this? It was so, it wasn't even that I'd heard it. And I was like, who is this before? I'd never heard one of their songs. Couldn't tell you. And that was earlier this year. So I'll raise my hand and cop to that.
1: Sure.
2: So call in with yours. It could be musically. It could be a movie. Something that's really popular that you were, it was just a total blind spot. What is your pop culture blind spot? What was it? And if you're an old head and you're like, I was walking by this movie theater in 1977 and I saw this space movie that was being advertised. The line was around the block. And it turned into Star Wars, whatever it is. Yeah. Call in with yours, 888-SAY-ESPN. That's 888-729-3776. And I'm going to put him on blast. This dude, Britt, B-R-I-T-T, the Battery Mayor is the Twitter handle. He lives near Truist, and he goes, some guy I've never heard of playing Truist tonight, and this is the line at 9 a.m. because people are lining up for merch or whatnot. And he gets 1,100 likes. It truly is peacocking in the worst way. It's look at me. I'm too cool to know what this thing is. Yeah. And I'm not saying he's doing this. Well, no, he did.
1: Yeah.
2: He did this. I'm not

0: think he is that guy, but he was that guy on Twitter with that. He's not the first one. People have been doing it this this whole tour.
1: I have done this with other things. So, like, in fact, this changed the way that I approach things that I am not familiar with. So I used to be somebody that was like, Game of Thrones, what's this dragon show all of you guys are obsessed about? It's stupid.
0: I was pretty late
1: without having given it a chance, anything like that. I was just like straight up dismissing it, which quite frankly is the dumbest thing that you can do. And I say this as someone that is guilty of doing it, but then I watched, because I learned my mom was watching it, gave it a shot, and I'm like, this is awesome. And so, listen, if you are somebody that sees something, a lot of people are into it, you don't know what it is, your first instinct should just not to be like, well, this is dumb, or this is lame, or like, why is everybody so excited about this? If enough people like raving about something, clearly there's something to it. It might still not be your squeeze.
0: Right.
1: But like, definitely don't be the bad vibes guy being like, well, why is everybody into this?
0: Okay, real talk, because this dovetails into something else we were talking about moments before the show. Mm-hmm. Love Island.
1: Yeah.
0: Love Island, for me, was a total blind spot until recently, a recent relationship. And I was like, and you were right away, you clocked it. You were like, hey, do you watch the US version?
1: That's right.
0: Are you watching give me the analogy, because there's a UK version.
1: Yeah. So in my estimation, and this might be news to some of you listening, USA is G League. Okay.
0: Okay.
1: Love Island UK, NBA in the 90s.
0: So not just NBA, and it's like golden era.
1: Yes, golden era. Form. Like, yes. Like if you have been hearing about Love Island, you're sick of hearing about it, all this kind of Love Island UK season 5.
0: All right, moment.
1: Start there, go, thank me later.
0: Okay, no, but hold on, but land the plane on it, because I go Love Island season 5 and you go, yeah.
1: There's 58 episodes. So
0: in
1: they're
0: season
1: playing,
0: five alone.
1: So they're playing 82 games now. Like, this is not some, like, Love Island USA, like, it's like a lockout shortened season. They're playing, you know, 48 games.
0: Nah.
1: 82 games, they're going on dates, actual challenges, like they're actually getting people in and out, like it is real hoops.
0: Real talk, I watched a handful of episodes with an ex, and I can't keep watching it.
1: Yeah.
0: It's not that it's not enjoyable, but it's like too painful to watch them, which is crazy considering the material. But I'm like, no, it takes me back to like where we were and watching and all that stuff. And I can't that's heavy stuff. And it's such a light, fun show at times. I understand that it deals in emotions, but it's such just like confluence. I'm like, nah, man, it's too, like, they're like, what's got you in your feels, man? What's too painful? I'm like, Love Island, dude. I don't want to talk about it. All right. It's funny because the words on the screen are radius distraught. It's more because of the Noah Kahn thing. Do you want me, Devin, to hit the lead, or do you want to save that for 10:20?
2: You know what?
0: Because that's the real lead. I've hijacked the start.
2: I feel
0: of the
2: like
0: show.
2: We've said it. Just let's. You know, James, please hit it.
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0: 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A little northern attitude coming in with Noah Kahn. And he collabs with Hozier on this, and Hozier hits the yell at the song, and James is looking at me like I'm speaking a different language. And that's totally fine. That's totally fine. But we want your calls, okay? We want your calls on it. 888-SAY-ESPN, 888-729-3776. He's Harry Lyles Jr., by the way. I should have introduced both of us at the top of the show. I'm Randy Scott, ESPN Radio, and the ESPN app here. We also have this tweet that took a little parsing. Like, how many radio voices and radio professionals does it take to figure out a tweet from Joel Embiid? But we had trouble with this one, Harry.
1: Yeah, we really did. But I think we got to a place, right, where we all agreed that this was about baseball, like actually about baseball.
0: So, okay, do you want to tell the people the tweet?
1: So the tweet, I don't have it in front of me.
0: Well, so Embiid, he tweeted this yesterday.
1: Yes.
0: Joel Embiid, he says, I have an all, this is all caps, good feeling about October. The playoffs are going to be, all caps, fun. Triple exclamation point. Given the fact that maybe we're in a fishbowl of our own creation.
1: Yes.
0: But I took that as he's psyched about Bron.
1: Yep.
0: October is when the season starts. And he's projecting that the Sixers are going to the playoffs. And I'm like, hey, I like a little confidence.
1: Yeah.
0: Right? Like, it's a safe bet they're going to the playoffs.
1: Sure.
0: And Devin goes, no, that's a baseball tweet. When you first saw it, what did you think?
1: I thought he was talking about basketball as well.
0: Okay.
1: I'm like, okay, the season starts in October.
0: Yeah.
1: And he believes that they are going to be playing postseason basketball. But then as we got into the nitty gritty of this, And I think

0: there were some replies in there, right, where, you know, like, he was talking about three-peat and stuff like that. It's like, oh, okay, no, like, he's probably excited about the Phillies, because I believe he was talking about a second favorite team or something like that, and a three-peat, and it's like, somebody, okay, well, then that has to be about the Dodgers, so that means this is a baseball tweet.
1: So many people took it as a basketball tweet.
0: Yeah.
1: So many people. Like, one guy goes, I know you're not real familiar with the playoffs, bud, but they're in April, May, and June. It's pretty decent. Yeah. Pretty decent reply. This other dude says, Embiid's saying October like he's guaranteed to be there. Dude has played in maybe 60% of the games the last three seasons. So he thought it was basketball.
0: Yeah.
1: Somebody goes, this simply cannot be about the Phillies. And here's why. Because I'm looking at that yesterday. I'm looking at that as the Phillies are losing, and you're like,
0: yeah.
1: Oh, man, it was probably to a really good team. No, it wasn't. It was to the Marlins.
0: Yeah.
1: The Marlins had lost 12 straight games. The Marlins hadn't won since LeBron James was a Laker. Like, it had taken that, you know what I mean?
0: Yeah.
1: It had taken that long. So for Embiid to just like, I guess, just parachute in, just Kool-Aid man through the wall and say, I'm excited about the playoffs. I'm excited about October. Like,
0: yeah.
1: Huh?
2: But why wouldn't he just say May? If he's talking about the NBA playoffs, say, I'm excited about May.
1: He said, okay, hold on. I got the tweet.
2: Like, you can't, those two sentences don't it coexists.
1: I don't feel good about Cam Pratt being in there.
2: Well, he's a Philadelphia sports fan.
1: Is that what it is? Okay. I have a good feeling about October is the first thing. Then there's an extended ellipsis. It's five dots, which is not AP style. And he goes, the playoffs are going to be fun. So I have a good feeling about October. That's when the season starts in the NBA. This is an NBA player. Why wouldn't we think it was about the NBA?
2: Because
1: the Phillies are losing to the Marlins.
2: Because then someone quote tweeted that tweet talking about, hey, Joel, who's our second team after the Phillies? And he tweeted saying, three-peat, baby, so he must be a Dodgers fan if it's not the Phillies.
0: Yes.
2: So he answered the question by quote tweeting about a baseball.
0: Correct.
2: So, Randy, I think you're looking into this too much.
1: Brother, I am not going through all of the quote tweets, but I just hit it. I hit the quote tweet button. It's elephant in the room gimmick. All right, bruh. Me too, Joel, and it's Joel dapping up Tyrese. Ring season eyeball emoji. Like, it's a bunch of basketball quote tweets. I feel comfortable that I have friends in the room that think this is a basketball tweet. As Cam leaves, as Cam Pratt, producer extraordinaire,
2: he said I'm done
1: audio tech extraordinaire, as soon as he leaves, he's just fed up with us.
0: I was there too, but yeah, it's that one quote tweet where, and then he's talking about, you know, three-peat. That, to me, tips the scale, man.
1: But you got to go deep dive on Twitch. By the way, nobody wants to go deep dive on Twitter. But you got to go looking to find. There are layers to it. You got to looking to find the three-peat one.
0: Yeah, deep diving on Twitter. You might as well go dumpster diving. That's.
1: But somebody goes, for a split second, I thought he actually tweeted about basketball. Somebody else, 73-9 says that they're going 73-9.
0: Yeah.
1: Okay. All right.
0: We're all so like. Obviously, in the moment, with everything going on with LeBron, and then also, if we're being quite honest, like, a lot of us just don't watch baseball the way we used to.
1: Mm-hmm.
0: Not saying that I don't still enjoy it. I love baseball. Love my Atlanta Braves. They're going to let us down here in October.
1: We're just conditioned to it.
0: Yeah.
1: I know. I didn't even fight you on it.
0: Which is why I was also like, hey, like, I understand why Embiid's excited for October if we're talking about the Phillies, because, like, holy crap, man, I cannot believe they're in this thing. Like, the Braves have kind of gained some ground back on them.
1: Yeah, yeah.
0: But, like, dude, they were, what, 9-19?
1: Fired Rob Thompson.
0: Yeah.
1: Brought in Donnie Baseball. I know. And both of those have worked out, by the way. Those early season firings for the Red Sox, it turns out that was the turnaround.
0: Sometimes you got to flush the vibes,
1: for the Phillies, I guess. But they got rid of two great Alex Cora is a great baseball
0: guy. Oh, yeah.
1: All right, we see Craig in Illinois, Kevin in North Carolina. We have a couple more open phone lines. Hit us up, 888-SAY-ESPN, 888-729-3776. What was your pop culture blind spot? What was the thing that you were late to that was massively popular? And did you virtue signal on Twitter like Britt from Truist? Or what was that neighborhood he said? The mayor of what?
0: Mayor of the Battery?
1: Battery Mayor.
0: Which, like, oh, man, you know what? That's probably not for national radio for me to discuss. But if you're going to claim to be the mayor of the Battery, dude.
1: Yeah.
0: You gotta be a man of the people, and there's a lot of people up in there that you gotta be like friendly towards that are probably not going to be friendly to you back. But you should not be crapping on whatever artist there to see up in there.
1: Don't yuck someone's yum. But we want to hear about, because we've all done it. We raised our hands. We'll remind the people. He is Harry Lyles Jr. I am Randy Scott. This is ESPN Radio and the ESPN app.
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0: I've literally never heard any of this song.
1: It's fine. It's a, there's a banjo involved. It's very North country. That's the thing too. Harry Lyles Jr., Randy Scott, ESPN Radio, the ESPN app, Sirius XM Channel 80. I said the first chorus, and you go, start of the song? Got it. This is the chorus right here. This is the chorus right here. This is it. This is what they... And he brought in Post Malone. Post Malone did a verse on this.
0: That's what I brought in. I don't know, clean. I think we're
1: clean for a little bit. There's an F word coming, so we're just going to jump. We're going to jump out.
2: Yeah, fade that down.
1: We're going to fade it down.
2: I have a question. Yeah, buddy. Because I obviously know who Noah Kahan is, but I'm going to admit I don't really listen to him that much.
1: Yeah.
2: As a Noah Kahan fan such as yourself... Is he make people happy or make them sad?
1: Sad.
3: Good question. Yeah.
2: So is he just capitalizing on a? I mean, this is kind of a heavy topic, but is he just kind of capitalizing on a depressed nation?
1: Is he our nation's depressed like Shakespeare sort of like our depressed bard? Here's what I think it is. I think he absolutely his pen is incredible. Like, he is an amazing songwriter. So he weaves these stories about addiction. And I think, like, stuff that people don't often write songs about, which is why I think there is a lot of, like, oh, this is Northern country. Because, like, this staple about old country music was, like, you play the song backwards, you get your marriage back, you get your truck back, you get your dog back. And so it's about the modern loss, right? Like, people who have addiction problems, people have mental health issues, people whose relationships are frayed with their parents, with their siblings, stuff like that. And so he tells these stories and writes these songs. And dude, yeah, I mean, are you a sad boy club by raising your hands? Maybe. But also, like, the choruses are great. And it's about what I truly think it is, why 60,000 people packed Carter Finley. I was like Carter Bryce, dude.
3: Close.
1: Yeah, not really. I think why people pack it is like there is, and why anybody likes going to any show. You know, my pop culture blind spot was Rufus Du Sol, but they sold out Fenway.
3: Yeah.
1: I think you just like the commonality of like, I'm not alone in liking this.
3: Yes.
1: It's why Comic-Con sells out in San Diego all the time. Like, like maybe you're a bit of an outlier in the pocket of the country that you live in for liking something, but then you get together with people who have your same affinity for it, and you can celebrate for a night and, I don't know, not feel self-conscious. And I'm saying this about a guy who's extremely popular, so I'm not saying that these are outcasts gathering at these shows, but there is a connection in not being alone in... maybe feeling some of the stuff that's in the songs.
3: Yeah. And I mean, you could say that about a lot of things, too.
1: About a lot of music.
3: Yeah.
1: Truly.
3: Yeah. So. Sports teams. Some of us are selectively or intentionally like Atlanta Falcons fans. Yeah. Right? Like, that's a choice.
1: I'm laughing because you said, I choose to be a Falcons fan.
3: Yeah.
1: And that's been painful.
3: Yeah.
1: I choose to be a Raider fan.
3: Yeah. Because I understand, like, you know, some people, like, switching sides, like, whatever. Like, hey, I want to root for a winner. But, dude, the thing that I always tell people about being a Falcons fan is, dude, eventually, one day, when it does pay off, my championship is going to be so sweet.
1: I root for that day for you. I do. After the Super Bowl against the Patriots.
3: Yeah.
1: I'm not going to refer to it by what a lot of people call it. I mean, for me, it was the Capitals, man. Like, that was the one that was never going to happen, and then it finally does. And, dude, like, I may never see a Raiders Super Bowl in my lifetime. They it's just turnover after turnover. You guys seem to at least have a plan. All right.
3: Well, yes, kind of. But it's also like, it's kind of like chores. Like, I'll do it tomorrow.
1: New plan.
3: You know?
1: Yeah. Yeah, the old plan didn't work. New plan.
3: Yeah, tomorrow hasn't come for a long time.
1: It's another song. Tomorrow never comes. 888-SAY-ESPN, 888-729-3776. We wanted your pop culture blind spot. What were you just the last one to at least, not even get on board, just realize? And it's in honor of everybody who's like, I don't know who Noah Kahan is, but this dude's selling out the stadium right around the corner from my apartment. So in any particular order, we good? We should
2: explore the space.
1: Jump in. Let's go to the Great White North.

0: Okay, let's go to our northern friends. Mark in Ontario. Mark in Ontario, what was your pop culture blind spot, Mark?
1: Okay, just for context, guys, and good morning to you both. Thanks for having me on.
2: Morning.
1: For context, I'm in my 50s, so by the time I got into my musical awakening where I was spending my own money, I was a child of the 80s. It was Duran Duran and Crowded House, and I had no time for anybody talking to me about 70s music. And then I got into working at a music radio station, and a coworker introduced me to the a cappella opening to Seven Bridges Road from the Eagles. And I had my light bulb moment, epiphany, whatever. Mm-hmm. And I've been into the Eagles, the Doobie Brothers, Cream, Blind Faith, and just got opened up to so much fantastic music. And it's why guys like the Doobie Brothers and America are still touring 50 years after they were first popular.
0: 50 years. All right, Mark, we appreciate the call, man. It's an entire genre. He was just blissfully unaware. It'd be like,
2: I mean, I could say that. So what? Like, what so, yours? I mean, a lot of just, I would say, music that they're playing with a guitar back in the day. Like, I was just so Eagles. Like, I know of the Eagles.
0: Yeah.
2: Could not name you a song. I'm sure if I heard one. Now, this is the difference, I guess, like, for them and, like, a Noah Kahan. So, like, the music that we've played, mm-hmm. I could not recognize any of it.
0: And you didn't know his name.
2: No.
0: Until a couple weeks ago.
2: Uh-uh.
0: And but you're saying you had at least heard of the Eagles.
2: Yes. Okay. Or like, you know, I know some Beatles songs. Mm-hmm. I'm certain there are some classics I have no idea about.
0: Okay. Okay.
2: You know, so like I definitely have like some glaring music blind spots. Rolling Stones, never got into it.
0: Okay.
2: And it's not that I don't know that it's great. Like I completely understand, like could point out members of that, you know, all that kind of stuff.
0: Yeah.
2: But as it pertains to like actually knowing the music.
0: Right.
2: Mm-mm.
0: Okay.
2: Nope.
0: Okay. There is I'm noticing a line though of like, I'd heard of the Eagles, I'd heard of the Beatles, I'd heard of the Rolling Stones. There are James, you, there are others on social, they're like, I don't know, I've never heard the name Noah followed by the name Khan.
2: Yes.
0: And how do you spell it?
2: That was like the ultimate like blind spot.
0: It can happen in movies as well. It can happen in movies, and so says Craig in Illinois. Craig is up next on ESPN Radio. What's going on, Craig?
3: Hey, I'm going to jump on the train real quick. I have no idea who Noah Kahan is either. I just turned 40 this year, and my kids are all on YouTube shorts and stuff. They make fun of me all the time, but Noah Kahan, I have no idea who that is.
0: Okay.
3: But my big thing was the 300 movie, and I, like, avoided it for the longest time, didn't care to see it at all. And then I watched it, and it was awesome.
0: Okay.
2: That's a good one.
0: And you said that was you with Game of Thrones, too.
2: Yeah.
0: Is there a movie? Because you're not a big movie guy.
2: Well, so, I mean, I never... 300 is a great example because I remember that being huge, and sure. I just never got into it. And I do that with movies all the time. Mm-hmm. But, like, I'm usually aware of, like, all right, this is a thing that's happening.
0: Yeah.
2: I'm passing. So, like, Barbenheimer, when the Barbie movie...
0: Yeah, yeah.
2: ...and Oppenheimer came out, I was just like, well, I hope everybody enjoys it because I'm just not a movie guy. And so I do, I guess I will say, and this again is sort of the difference with the Noah Kahan thing is like, I just absolutely had no idea he was a thing.
0: Correct.
2: Until a couple weeks ago.
0: Yeah.
2: Whereas like these things, I'm like, okay, I'm aware that this is happening.
0: Mm-hmm.
2: I just skip it.
4: I've never watched any of the Fast and the Furious movies.
2: Same.
0: Okay. Okay.
5: See the first one. I haven't seen the other eight like or whatever.
0: So that's
4: yeah. I know what they are.
0: Yeah.
2: Yes.
0: But like,
4: no interest in watching those.
0: It's hard. I'll say it's hard not, or it's difficult to not be aware of a movie.
2: Yeah.
0: You know what I mean? I'm talking about something that like came out of nowhere. I want somebody to call in and be like, my friend had a VHS and said, you ever heard of Shawshank Redemption? And I said, what is that? And then, you know what I mean? I want that level of like eye opening, maybe. But that's because it's just movies get so well marketed and they're on social media and everything else. But you can do it. You can do it with movies. So he was aware of Craig in Illinois of 300. He just hadn't seen it. Kevin. Kevin's in North Carolina. Kevin! North Carolina. What's up, Kevin?
6: Yo, so I'm on the way to see Guns N' Roses the other day at Carter Finley. And I call my sister up. I'm like, hey, I'm going to see Guns N' Roses. I get in for $25. And she's like, oh, we're thinking about going to the Noah Kahan concert on Saturday, but tickets are too expensive. And I'm like, what are you talking about? I'm like the guru of getting cheap tickets, right? So I get on my little websites, and I'm looking. This guy's charging, you know, the tickets are going for $400.
0: Yeah.
6: Sold out. I don't even know. I have no idea who this guy is. And I'm on the top of music, man. I mean, I've been to 500 concerts in my life. I used to work at music venues as a kid.

0: blown up. Never heard of this guy before. So sells out Carter Finley, and it blows my mind. I'm like, man, I could go see Guns N' Roses 8 times and see this eight guy times. Once. I don't even know who he is.
1: Is so, hey, real quick, man, how old are you, Kevin?
0: I'm 48.
1: 48. Okay. So, okay. I'll say this, man. Going to a show is expensive. So I need your cheap concert ticket tips, because I hear $400 and I just kind of nod.
2: Dude,
1: it's a lot of money, but that's American. It's a going rate. Did you see the Ariana Grande tickets? Those are nuts. When Gracie Abrams goes out on tour, that's crazy. Olivia Rodrigo. Like, these people have young fans. I don't know how people are coming up with this money.
2: But that also kind of further stamps to me, at least. I don't know how if he is $400 ticket popular, I don't know how I've missed that for so long. Because even, I guess, another example is Sabrina Carpenter. I had heard the name for so long. And if you played a few songs of hers, I'm like, okay, I've heard this enough online, in passing, whatever.
1: Yeah.
2: It's where I could recognize that. I am just so far removed from whatever universe Noah Collins in.
1: Yeah.
2: That it's actually, now I am getting more shocked at this.
1: Well, all right, I got a good one here. Well, it looks like a good one. Jordan, our guy, Jordan in Texas, has one that's going to take us back. Jordan, Jordan, what's up, man? You're on ESPN Radio. Oh, no.
3: Can you hear me?
1: Yeah, yes. We got you, buddy. What's up?
3: No, I'm here. What's up, Randy? What's up, Harry? Hey, so I'm 37 years old. I know y'all thought I was 40 the other day. 37. So look, I grew up in a George Strait, Alan Jackson, Blake Shelton type of house. So my grandma never let me listen to Boys to Men, Joe, all that radio. And now I know why I sing the lyrics all the time, sitting in there in the football stadium getting ready for a pregame. And my buddy's got his headphones on, and he's listening to Joe, I Want to Know. I'm like, what the freak? So I started listening to it. I fall in love with it. Started listening to it on the radio. Mama takes me out, switches my butt because I'm listening to Boom Boom music. And guess what? To this day, I still listen to that. And me and my wife listen to it too. If you know what I mean, Randy Scott. Love you, man.
1: I do know what you mean. Boys to Men was
2: man,
1: middle school for me.
2: Okay, but Joe too. Hey, man, all the things your man won't do.
1: Yes.
2: Fellas, if you need a little motivation. To if you're trying to make a move, whatever the case may be, that a little Joe will help you out now.
1: What Joe will help you out. All right, so that was some awareness from Jordan. This one I don't believe. I don't believe. So I got to go to Brian in North Carolina.
2: Yeah,
1: Brian, we've talked movies, we've talked music. You're going to take us off of those charts. What's up, Brian?
4: 25 years ago, I lived in Simi Valley, the home of Jeff and Jared Weaver, but that's not the point. Mm-hmm. Walmart came to town, and I didn't know what it was, and I'm like, I'm not going to go there. It was this big old store in our small town, and I never went. And then 5 years later, I got married, ended up going, and I'm like, this is great. They don't need sales. Everything's low price. So I couldn't believe that I never went to Walmart and never knew about it. And then lo and behold, it's the best thing.
1: 21 years ago. So that's 05.
2: Yeah.
1: Yeah, I'd lived in a couple places where I got my groceries at Walmart. You know what I mean? Like Toccoa, Georgia, shout out. Lawton, Oklahoma, shout out. Like that was the only way I could survive on a $17,000 a year salary.
2: Yeah, that's actually a good one, though, because I feel like I've had that experience with a couple of fast food places.
1: Name them.
2: Like Raisin Cane's.
1: Oh, okay.
2: I was not aware of Raisin Cane's until probably 5 years ago, 5-10 years ago.
1: Yeah.
2: Now, I love it. Now it's my actual, if I am going to do that to myself, meaning eat fast food, I am all for Raisin Cane's. Honestly, a blind spot of mine somehow too was Culver's as well.
1: That's a Wisconsin thing, isn't it? And now it's gotten a lot more national.
2: Yeah.
1: Gary and I went to one when we were shooting. Where were we? We were shooting something in Iowa. Oh, it was Iowa, Midwest. Yeah,
2: I think it's made its way down to Atlanta now. I think.
1: Okay, making inroads in Atlanta is
2: right.
1: Yeah. Okay.
2: Yeah.
1: That's kind of tough. I'm just gonna keep rolling. I want to go to Gator. I want to go to Gator in Texas because Gator don't play. What's up, Gator? You're on ESPN Radio.
5: Gator don't play. That's right.
1: Come on.
5: Gator don't play. Nah, but when I was a kid, I saw Don't Be a Menace in the Hood while drinking your juice in South Central. Then all of a sudden when I got older, I didn't know it was a spoof movie. I started watching Boys in the Hood and Menace Society and Dead President. I was like, oh, that's where they got all that from. So then I had to rewind everything, and that one part, do we have a problem.
1: That's fantastic. Because you didn't get the name.

0: copyright off the rip. Isn't it don't be a menace to South Central while drinking your juice in the hood?
1: Yes.
0: He said don't be a menace to your juice while something in South Central. Like he kind of, whatever, he flopped him.
1: Close but yeah, enough.
0: I remember that spoof as well. I remember that spoof. What about, man, I want to stay away from Dylan just because it's Noah Kahn and because it's going to take a minute. So, Dylan, hang tight. I'm going to go to Dennis in Delaware. Dennis, you're on ESPN Radio. What's up?
2: Good morning, gentlemen. Welcome from the first state.
0: Let's go. No sales tax.
2: I am 66. I'm not in your demographic, but I am also a grandfather with a beautiful granddaughter who loves her some Bluey. That's a cartoon from Australia, for those of you who don't know. And I watched it because that's what you do. And I always thought Bluey was a boy. And turns out Bluey is a girl dog. Who knew?
1: I was also lost. I discovered this probably a couple months ago.
0: A couple months ago? When are you watching Bluey?
3: Do you know? No. Here, you're discovering everything.
1: Well, because I mean, I'm of the age now where, like, I've got friends that are having kids. Like, I'm a little behind here. So here's my thing. And, like, I just kind of made the age-old assumption Bluey is blue.
0: Blue is boy.
1: Blue is boy.
0: Correct. You're my boy Blue.
1: Yeah.
0: Bluey,
1: that is why I just was automatically assuming Bluey's boy.
0: You. Yeah. Yeah. Yeah. I have an unpopular take about the show Bluey.
3: Careful.
0: I love the show.
3: Okay.
0: The show will make parents cry, legitimately. The mom is one of the worst moms on television. The mom doesn't let the fact that she has two children get in the way of a social life and an activities calendar. Like, that dad is a legend. That dad's a borderline single parent. The beach episode where they go to the beach, you know what mom does? Abandons her family.
1: Wow.
0: Mom just goes on a walk. And because it's Australia, it's a walkabout and just walks down the beach, but doesn't want her kids to follow, like just wants some alone time, which I respect. But let's not, every episode seems centered on the fact that she's off to play field hockey or lacrosse with one of her friends or whatever. Like, and the dad's just in the trenches, dude. The dad is in the trenches. Well, it's a true take. It's going to change the way you watch it.
1: I'm intrigued by this. So now, I guess, when we're done and we go our separate ways today, you're watching Love Island UK season 5. And I'm watching Bluey.
0: There might be as many episodes of Love Island UK season 5, 58, yep, as there are Bluey episodes across, like, what are we on, 3 seasons now? 4?
4: It's a lot of them.
0: The episodes are so beautifully done, and they're so short. So an episode, I think, is like 10
1: minutes.
0: Something like that. 5, yeah. All right, batting cleanup is Dylan in South Dakota. Dylan, you're on ESPN Radio. What's your pop culture blind spot? Oh no.
3: What you did, man. Randy?
0: I didn't do anything. He's on a bike. He's on a bicycle. This is Dylan's doing.
3: I'm going to pick him up, see if he can.
0: All right, try it one more time.
1: We need Dylan.
0: Because he's going to agree, I think, with two people on this show. But Dylan, let's give this another shot. What's up, man?
5: Hey, I turned. I'm against the wind now. I'm on the bike. Can you hear me now?
0: Gotcha,
5: Brand
0: buddy.
5: Dog, you got me.
0: Yeah, bud.
5: All right, brother. So I got pushed back on Bluey. First of all, great segment. I'm glad DK's alive after, you know, starting the car. We found out that our lovable Texas Jordan is just a baby listening to boom boom music with mama. Was there a mama in there? And we got the Eagles touch. But we got to talk Bluey real quick. Bluey, Randy, when you're going through that, dude, you're kind of telling on yourself a little bit. I think you're looking at it from the perspective that you are the dad. You are Bandit. You're a great dad. But the mom is just trying to have, she couldn't relax. That episode is about her inability to just go to the beach and relax. Watch it again, dude. It's kind of sad, and it's not that she wanted to get away from her kids. It's just that she couldn't find inner peace. Okay, couple things. Noah Kahn, I'm with you, Randy. And I think my theory on this is it depends on where you get tipped off. So it was my cousin's teenage daughter 4 years ago who said, hey, check out Noah Kahn. I'm a music dude myself. And I pushed it off. And then last summer, driving across Montana, belting Northern Attitude, the Hoosier part. I was raised on Little Light. You know, I'm with you there. My tip to you, Randy, along with watching that Bluey episode, Blind Pilot. That's a better Noah Kahn. It was our first dance at our wedding. You're going to love 3 Rounds of the Sound. Check them out. Blind Pilot. Last thing, Joel Embiid. He has a blind spot, okay? You can't have just got the argument for the GOAT player on your team and then be tweeting about baseball. This dude needs to get healthy. He's played less than 40 games, 3 seasons of his career, his first year and the last 2 seasons. This dude needs to focus on basketball, get in the gym. He has all the opportunity to totally change his career trajectory, and he's tweeting weird things.

0: baseball. Get in the gym. 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Play hoops. Deserve your spot. All right. I think that's all I got. You guys have a great day.
1: Appreciate you, Dylan. Doing all that on a bike.
2: Yeah, I was going to say, we got every last bit of oxygen out of Dylan.
1: We really, really did. I'm not going to take the bait on the parenting part. I'm going to leave that alone. That feels like a trap with regard to Bluey. And I appreciate that. Great insight.
2: Yeah.
1: You know, while pedaling on a bicycle, probably holding up traffic because that's what bicyclists do. 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So we said some things on the show yesterday that angered some people, including a Super Bowl champion.
3: 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Don't disrespect.
1: Two-time Super Bowl champion, former NFL wide receiver. 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
13: I'm Jay Fox on the Ohio News Network. As Ohio copes with the new reality of rising utility bills, a new investigation into a state economic development fund is raising ire. Jobs Ohio has been tasked with managing a $100 million energy fund to incentivize new energy development in the Buckeye State. The problem is that it is limited only to nuclear power and natural gas. Renewable energy projects are explicitly barred from accessing those funds. The energy fund, which was established last fall, is now facing various legal and legislative challenges, citing transparency and legality issues. The CDC added to Columbus over the weekend, and now three epidemic intelligence service officers are now investigating the cyclosporiasis outbreak for the next 3 weeks. The parasitic infection has now encompassed 70 of Ohio's 88 counties, as the infection rate is nearing 3,000. While the issue was originally linked to iceberg lettuce, the Ohio Department of Health and the FDA are now conducting field testing on a variety of fresh produce. Overnight storms impacted southwest Ohio with more than 15,000 people left in the dark in its aftermath. Severe weather continues through the morning hours for most of the state. The Ohio State Fair opens tomorrow, and this morning the Ohio Expo Center and the Ohio State Highway Patrol will specifically address extensive new security measures taken for this year's fair. For the Ohio News Network, I'm Jay Fox.
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2: Sports, I'm Isaiah Jacob. Down in Cincinnati, the Guardians and Reds game last night got rained out. They're back on track for a doubleheader today, teeing off at 1:40 and then later on at 7:10. In NFL news, veteran defender Jamal Adams agreed to terms with the Minnesota Vikings on the eve of training camp. Vikings general manager Nolan Teasley was part of the front office that brought Adams to the Seattle Seahawks in a blockbuster trade with the New York Jets prior to the 2020 season. Also, two-time Pro Bowl defensive tackle Vita Vea has requested a trade from the Tampa Bay Buccaneers after talks on a contract extension have stalled. Vea was a hold-in at the team's mandatory minicamp last month because of his contract situation. Coach Todd Bowles said he wasn't concerned at that time, calling it part of the business. In other news, the wife of Kansas City Chiefs offensive coordinator Eric Bieniemy was allegedly shot by the couple's son Sunday night at the family's home in Virginia. Mia Bieniemy was hospitalized but in stable condition yesterday. Elijah Bieniemy was arrested and charged with malicious wounding, use of a firearm and commission of a felony, and discharge of a firearm inside of a home. Up in Michigan, athletic director Ward Manuel will be paid a lump sum of $7.14 million as part of a separation agreement with the university. The university also agreed to make a $108,000 contribution to his retirement account and pay his attorney fees of $82,000. For ONN Sports, I'm Isaiah Jacob.
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0: All right, we got to clap back here in this segment. It's Harry Lyles Jr., Randy Scott with you. It's ESPN Radio on the ESPN app, Sirius XM Channel 80. 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We appreciate the calls on Pop Culture Blind Spots. We didn't get calls on that. We got just social media response to some of our takes yesterday.
1: Yeah.
0: I want to start with one that you put out there about LeBron. And let's just refresh everybody's memory. This was Harry yesterday talking about Bron in Philly.
1: Let's say he wins in 2 years, right? Mm-hmm. So he has 5 titles with 4 teams. I think you're almost solidifying your argument as greatest of all time. The thing that is so that becomes more interesting about LeBron and is already interesting is he kind of just has done it across basically a quarter century and has done it everywhere he's been and in different cities. To me, I think there's a good argument that not that that's tougher, but I think we for so long, understandably, have been so hell-bent on you got to stay with one team. Like that's the right way to do it, right? Like that's why we revere so many old guys.
0: Right.
1: But to do it in this way, I think not only sort of gets people out of that idea, but allows them to free themselves and really take a step back and look at his career like in totality.
0: What has been some of the reaction that you've gotten to that?
2: Idiot.
1: No, it's honestly the funny thing is me and Devin were talking about this before we got rolling. Some people think that that is a pro, somehow like I got both people being like, oh, so you're pro Jordan or you're pro LeBron or like, why do you hate LeBron or like all these different kinds of things. And my biggest point, again, I didn't even say whether or not I thought LeBron was the greatest of all time or not, or whether Mike was the greatest of all time or not. But the point that I was trying to make is that it's easy for people to look at Michael Jordan's career, nice and neat, the moments, the team, I say singularly team that he played for, 6 titles in 6 attempts. It's very nice, neatly packaged for you to say, yeah, of course, this is the best thing, right?
0: Yeah.
1: Whereas LeBron James...

0: You've done it now for almost 25 years. You've done it across multiple teams. And if you win, and someone thought I said he was 4-5 in championships, said no, he would have 5 championships with 4 different teams. I think that helps solidify potentially him as the undisputed greatest of all time. And I still said potentially, by the way. So I wasn't even saying that with certainty. Now, if he wins 2 in Philadelphia, yes, he is undisputed greatest basketball player of all time. Greatest career, too. Here's my thing.
1: Mm-hmm.
0: I just don't care like what people think. And I know that's not like the right thing to say, especially like given like our platform. But like, here's the thing.
1: No, that's a healthy way.
0: And the thing that I told Devin is like, I'm not a combative debater. Like there are people like in the comments that like I'm replying to. I'm like, that's a good point. And then it's funny because someone else will parachute in and be like, don't give them that. And I'm like, but it's a good point. Like that's kind of like the fun part of this.
1: Yeah.
0: Because someone mentioned like, hey, like, I don't give him credit for going to the easy situation. He's ring chasing.
1: Mm-hmm.
0: I think that is completely invalid because, like, if you are a free agent, why would you not go to the best situation? Because the goal in sports is to win.
1: Well, and then there are those who would say just go back to your original team. Like, stay in Cleveland, never leave.
0: Or never leave. Right? I think that's invalid. Like, playing in one place does not, like, because, again, you decide everything on the court. Like, I wouldn't view, like, you've worked at more places than just ESPN.
1: Sure.
0: Like, does your previous work matter to you?
1: Yeah, it got me better for, you know.
0: And are you proud of things that you did before jobs? You got to ESPN?
1: I
0: am too.
1: Yeah.
0: So, like, just because I didn't do those or I didn't do my career in one job doesn't invalidate things that I did when I was at SB Nation, when I worked at other places, like when I worked here.
1: All due respect to KSWO in Lawton, Oklahoma. And the now shuttered WNEG-TV in Toccoa, Georgia, or even Wink, WINK, Southwest Florida's news leader in Fort Myers. They're not competing in the same league as ESPN, though.
0: No.
1: So the argument being, hey, stay in Cleveland, build something, have people come to you. That's an argument. But also, if you're sticking up for LeBron a little bit, you're like, he was surrounded by an inept front office, an owner who didn't like him, and Dan Gilbert, like a team owner. So, like, why would he stay? Why would he just flounder away? So
0: that doesn't make sense to me.
1: I agree. Yeah. I agree. So, the game's just different. It's just different. Guys move around. They advocate for themselves because they're measured against ghosts. They really are. I mean, your legacy now as a player is measured against guys whose legacies get better year after year because they're not playing anymore.
0: Yeah.
1: And their hive just grows and gets louder. And I'm a big Jordan fan. And my answer to this is Jordan. It's not LeBron. But
0: I don't even know, by the way.
1: But I feel for the guys coming up now because it's like it's just a lose-lose proposition. I'm going to tell you why. You're far healthier. You're like, hey, that's a good point. Good point. I woke up and I was like, I got to fight Torrey Smith. This sucks. I got to fight Torrey Smith. I was so, because he was mad at me about my worst NFL stadium list. And then I was mad at him being mad, which none of it's healthy. So I'll explain that. I'll tell you what prompted him to say it. And then we'll hear from Kyle Whittingham. So NFL, college football, Harry Lyles, Randy Scott, ESPN Radio.
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2: I'm Jay Fox on the Ohio News Network. In Northeast Ohio, it was just over 1 month ago when a terrifying gas explosion in a Twinsburg Township neighborhood destroyed several homes. The natural gas blast leveled three homes and left three dozen damaged as well. All of this happening after a construction crew struck an underground utility line on Hiram Lane. Serious damage to homes there, along with debris still on the ground, but mainly in a fenced-in area. It will take many more months, if not longer, to rebuild. That blast has led to an ongoing safety probe by state regulators into the digging practices of contractors and underground utility companies. Residents across Northwest Ohio may notice increased nighttime activity from the Ohio Air National Guard's 180th Fighter Wing this week. ONN's Angela Ann has details.
3: The wing is scheduled to conduct night.
4: Your Skynet forecast for this afternoon. Partly sunny skies, a high of 87 degrees. For tonight, showers and thunderstorms are likely in the overnight hours with an overnight low of 70 degrees. Tuesday, partly sunny, a high of 81. For Wednesday, sunny and a high near 80 degrees. Thursday, sunshine and 83. For Skynet weather, I'm Kara Stallings, ESPN Radio, 1430 AM and 105.7 FM.
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15: An NBA franchise.
16: Yep.
15: And should he win a title, that would improve his GOAT case.
16: If nothing
15: and
16: else.
15: Some people, as is the way now, got at you on social media and let you know how they felt about it. Those were just randoms on social media. Did anybody... I can't even say blue check because that doesn't mean anything anymore.
16: Doesn't mean anything anymore.
15: But those were just consumers getting after you.
16: Didn't really.

0: we tee up what you're getting ready to go into here, I do also want to note that you stumbled into this, remember, because the original poll yesterday, the original ranking yesterday, was not supposed to be the worst stadium.
1: Oh, no, you had
0: remember, I had the best.
1: Yeah.
0: And then we were like, hey, let's go worst.
1: And I was like, there's some bad ones, though.
0: Yeah.
1: And I was like, I bet I can come up with five.
0: Yeah.
1: So was there a lot of research into that? No. You had some great anecdotes, some great facts about Lambeau and about Arrowhead, which was obviously a bone that you just threw to James, but it was still nice. Like, you put a lot of thought into it. And I was like, shoot from the hip. Here are the top five worst. And we got out on time at the end of the show. And I went 5-1.
0: Yeah.
1: Number five, Soldier Field, because it's so bad and so out of the way, which is crazy because it's on the lake in Chicago, downtown. You can see downtown, but it's kind of tough to get to.
0: Yeah.
1: It's so bad that it's going to force the Bears to move to Indiana. So it had to make the list for me. Levi Stadium at number four. Levi is 45 minutes from San Francisco. It's in Santa Clara. So tough to get to for fans in the major media market of San Francisco.
0: Mm-hmm.
1: The sun absolutely cooks the fans. So there's no halo like SoFi has, or even like Hard Rock in Miami. I don't even know if they call it Hard Rock anymore. But that one, they've added to it. That's an old stadium.
0: They put a little over the top.
1: Put like a canopy around the upper deck. It's because they care about the fans. MetLife. MetLife is a carbon copy. It's like a cop. It's just a copy paste of the old Meadowlands.
0: It is a stadium.
1: It is. Congrats. It's a stadium. It's almost like they went for like a neo-Soviet look. Like they went for like what if Chernobyl were a stadium? You know what? Like, let's just have like thousands of pounds of concrete. Let's just have concrete walls. Let's make it look kind like, what aesthetic are you going for? Prison. We're going for prison. And then what we're going to do is have it smell bad. Well, certainly there'll be a dome because you're going to host the Super Bowl. No, we're going to risk it. We've already spent $1.8 million on it or whatever it was. It's fine. And people have come to the defense of that and be like, they hosted the World Cup final. And I'm like, FIFA's corrupt. Like, what do you want?
0: Yeah.
1: Like, it's money. It's all money. That's all it was. Nissan Stadium at 2 down in Nashville, which is so bad it's going to be replaced.
0: Yeah.
1: That felt like an easy pick. And then Northwest Stadium, which used to be FedEx Field, which is where the Commanders play. Again,
0: I've
1: sewage.
0: I've never heard a good word about that.
1: Expired food. It's old. And it claimed RG3's ACL. Like, it's a bad playing surface.
2: I saw someone tweet at you about that. It's like, oh, tell me you haven't been to the Northwest Stadium in like the last year. It's like, dude, no. It's trash. Sorry.
1: I agree with that. But somebody goes, hold on a second, about MetLife. Hold on. If you like watching your favorite player shred his knee, then that place is the best. So there were people that came to my defense.
0: Yeah.
1: One noted critique, however, a loud one, and a one that carries some gravitas and some respect.
0: Yeah.
1: It's from two-time Super Bowl champion wide receiver Torrey Smith, who is a, I believe, University of Maryland product. So maybe Northwest Stadium has a little bit of a heartstring pull for him, but he wasn't even mad about Northwest Stadium. He was mad about Levi Stadium, and he played for the 49ers. Torrey Smith did after his run in Baltimore, which was
0: 2015 and 2016.
1: Yeah, very successful.
0: Yep.
1: And so he was there when Levi Stadium was new. And if what you had to compare it with was Candlestick, then yeah, it's a great stadium. Candlestick was a crime scene. Candlestick was brutal. So I get that. I understand what he's saying, but it's still the facts are the facts. It's still 45 minutes away. I feel like, and you said this, maybe it's just I'm guilty by sitting next to you, but like, it's a great point, and I've come to embrace it. If you are building a stadium in 2010 or beyond, that thing has to have a roof or a cover or protection. Not that it has to be closed all the time.
0: No.
1: Just have the option.
0: Yeah.
1: And the fans of the Niners complain about being cooked in the sun at that stadium. So I'm not echoing anything that hasn't already been said, but he also used the Nick Young gif, like the question mark, like all that. And so where you have a very healthy back and forth, I haven't gone back at Torrey Smith, but when I saw that, I was like, oh man, I had this guy on my fantasy teams a couple of years. I was like, do I hate Torrey Smith now? Like, what's going on? Because I just go to such that, like, embattled, like, I'm going to dig in the trenches and fire that off.
0: I will say, I guess if you're Torrey, you probably at least, or I guess I should say in my estimation, I think you can make an argument that it's not one of the worst, but because of the time that it opened and what some of the things that it doesn't provide, like a retractable roof, for example, it is one of the more disappointing stadiums. And I would put MetLife in there, too.
1: Yes.
0: Because, again, I just very broadly look at when MetLife opened, that stadium opened. I'm going to have this gripe with the new Bills stadium. Like, to me, if you don't have some sort of climate control –

0: in your NFL stadium, especially in the Bills case, where you have one of the best quarterbacks talent-wise like we've ever seen.
1: Yes.
0: You got to be able to have some climate control, put a lid on that thing so he can maximize his talent.
1: Okay. The thing, the Bills, I believe, have a very... It's like sophisticated.
0: It's like a sloped...
1: But they have a very sophisticated field heating technology?
2: Yeah.
1: Is that what it is?
2: Apparently the field has, state-of-the-art heating. So, like, no snow is going to be on the
0: perhaps field. Perhaps not, but you are still going to feel the effects of the air, if nothing else. Which is not even to say that you can't play in cold weather.
1: You have to be able to play in cold weather.
0: Sure.
1: Have to.
0: But again, I am also, for as much as we, and because we do this in the NFL, we're seeing it now in college football, where we're like, hey, we want the most competitive, best games possible. If you really want that, you should be able to control the environment that is going to allow the athletes to maximize their talent. That includes playing in room to warmer temperature.
1: I don't know why that feels right for college football and wrong for the NFL, but that's where I come down on it. And I don't know why that is.
0: To me, it feels right for the NFL.
1: And wrong for college?
0: Because, like, what are you about to do? Like, put a roof on, like, Michigan State on the big house?
1: I don't know. No, I don't think you should, because then you lose the charm and you lose the history.
0: So to me, that's where you do that. And then the NFL is like, hey, like, this is business. We have all these great amenities. Yeah. Like, that's where you do that.
1: Who was it in college who, I think it was a college football playoff game, who just went and froze at Ohio State?
0: Tennessee.
1: They just didn't want to be there.
0: Yeah.
1: They got out-colded in that game.
0: Yeah.
1: If that game, and I'm not saying they lose, but it's a far better or more competitive game if they play in
0: Indiana at Notre Dame.
1: A neutral site or something like that.
0: 12-team playoff game on site.
1: Yeah.
0: Like, that was cold.
1: That was the Jeremiah Love Show. That was so cold.
0: Yep.
1: James.
3: Yeah, don't you get, like, isn't it worth more to you if you put a roof over these places, because you can do other things? Like that Buffalo, too. No one's going to come there from November to March.
0: Can't have a Noah Kahan concert.
1: For a concert.
3: That's what I mean. You can't have a concert.
1: That's
3: like,
1: right.
3: Yeah. Like places, like those kind of places can have WrestleMania. They can do a lot of things whenever you have the top on.
1: Yeah.
3: But if you're in a cold climate like Buffalo,
1: right,
3: you're not going to get those kind of things there for like half the year.
0: That's a really good point. Spending that much money, maximize the use.
1: Yes. Yeah. Especially if it's public money. And I'm not going to get into the politics of it, but if you're asking for a 9-figure amount from your local taxpayers, like, you give them something that can return on that investment. And that was part of the issue with Levi Stadium. But also, it's not that I forgot about where the Jaguars play, but let's be honest. I should have put Everbank on that list.
0: Yeah.
1: Everbank has, what would you call it? What would you call the hot tub out there? Ground zero for the next pandemic?
0: I was going to say just a waste of space.
1: Waste of space. Well, I mean, fans weren't buying those seats. You know what I mean? Like, whatever those were, if they were seats.
0: Dude, also, if you're voluntarily going in that.
2: I have a question about that.
1: You made some choices.
0: Yeah.
2: Do they have, their own changing room, or do they just have to go in Gen Pop bathroom?
1: I think that's a tremendous use of Gen Pop.
0: I was going to say, you're definitely having some of both.
1: Yeah.
0: Yeah.
1: That's true. You get some people who
0: don't care.
1: Comfortable changing in public, I would say.
3: It's a little crowded and they're like, I'm not waiting for this special.
0: Yeah.
1: Some people just don't care,
0: have bad hygiene. You know, it's like people that will rest their drink on top of a urinal in the stadium. You see it everywhere.
1: Buddy, I see people put their phones on top of the urinal.
3: Walking through the stadium with no shoes on.
1: Buddy, what are we doing?
3: Into the bathroom.
2: That's a segment idea. Worst fan tendencies.
1: Well, hold on. Let's ask for some accountability.
2: Okay.
1: It could be the worst. Okay, the worst fan tendency that you've seen, or what's the ick that you're guilty of? Are you the guy who walks through the stadium barefoot? Are you the guy who walks through the gym barefoot to the shower? Are you the guy? Harry just shivered.
0: Gross, man.
1: Are you the guy putting your drink on the urinal? Are you the guy in the hot tub in Jacksonville? 888-SAY-ESPN. 888-729-3776. I'm trying to think of the one that I do.
2: How do we feel?
1: That's the one that I do.
2: How do we feel about using phones at the urinal?
0: Yeah, that's bad too. That's bad.
1: Using
0: too.
1: Phones?
0: Like, that's bad.
2: You pull out your phone.
0: Yeah.
3: I just scrolling.
1: I do that.
0: I do that. I'm not a germaphobe, but I'm pretty dang close.
1: You sound, I'll be honest with you, I think I you're a germaphobe,
0: like
1: dude.
0: Yeah.
1: I think you might be.
0: I'm just clean, man. The rest you of you are
1: clean.
0: Nasty.
1: No, you are clean. What's another one that I do? I'm guilty. Okay. Hold on, fellas. Are you in a relationship?
0: Yes.
1: You are? Married? Dev?
2: No.
1: What are we doing? Okay. Okay, married. Have you ever shared a toothbrush

0: with your wife?
1: No.
2: I mean, maybe like in an emergency where one of us didn't bring one and okay. not really, but no, like not, okay. not on purpose.
0: All right. What about you?
1: No, I don't play about my dental hygiene.
0: Randy?
3: Like hold I'm a on. I'm just laughing flosser. At how I'm yeah. laughing at how like action hero of an answer that was because he looked at me dead in my eye and he was yeah. like, I don't no.
1: Yeah, I don't play about
3: I don't play about my dental brother. Hygiene. Yeah.
0: Let me tell you something, dude.
3: Oh, have I ever done it? Yeah, probably. But it was in an emergency. But like I think there are people, I think there are probably more people like Harry who are like, this is a third rail for me. I think this is a hard line, I will not do it.
2: I think I might have like just by accident done it.
3: Oh,
2: like you're tired, and you go and just grab a toothbrush and you brush okay. your teeth and you
1: put I'm proficient
2: and
1: I'm like, at all that.
2: Yeah. I'm like, oh no, that's probably not mine. But I mean, it's okay, not like, me.
1: Like most people don't change their bath towels often enough.
3: Well, but I'm clean when I use it.
1: Yes, but Randy,
3: I'm joking. He just looked at me like a child.
1: I was about to. He I was about to fix like a that. Child.
3: Yeah, hit us up. What's your ick? What's the ick that you're guilty of? Bad fan behaviors. Let's open up the space just a little bit, okay? We started the show talking about Noah Kahn and mental health. Let's just air this out. Let's air this out on ESPN Radio and the ESPN app. You can also watch ESPN Radio on ESPN Plus. 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
3: Michigan football cannot have nice things. They can't have a quiet week. They can't have a quiet 48 hours. Ward Emanuel, we talked about this earlier. We talked about this last week, you and I. He has to. He's being told he has to step down as the athletic director at Michigan, and that has to happen at the end of the calendar year. The investigation comes out. They don't share anything of it. Michigan has been in the news for all the wrong reasons. And you look at Kyle Whittingham, and you look at Big Ten Media Days, and you're like, hey, our adult is going to be the adult in the room. Mm. They're going to unveil their coach. They're going to roll him out in front of the reporters. We're going to finally focus on football. And what does Kyle Whittingham do? He gets out there and lays out a plan for college football, talking about salary cap and the minor leagues and that super conferences need to break away. Kyle Whittingham did not get the memo about just keeping it about football, if he was given that marching order or not. We're going to dive into more on that real quick. I want to get Wayne in Virginia.
0: No, you're not. Wayne just dropped.
3: Wayne dropped. You didn't want to own up to an ick? All right. Hit us up. You've got your marching orders on the calls as well. 888-SAY-ESPN. What is your ick? What is the ick that you are guilty of? Okay, offend Harry Lyles. That's pretty much what we're going to call this. Yeah. Can you offend Harry? And then we will dive into Kyle Whittingham and his grand plan for college football. Harry Lyles Jr., Randy Scott, it's ESPN Radio and the ESPN app.
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0: I'm Jay Fox on the Ohio News Network.
1: In Northeast Ohio, it was just over 1 month ago when a terrifying gas explosion in a Twinsburg Township neighborhood destroyed several homes. The natural gas blast leveled three homes and left three dozen damaged as well. All of this happening after a construction crew struck an underground utility line on Hiram Lane. Serious damage to homes there, along with debris still on the ground, but mainly in a fenced-in area. It will take many more months, if not longer, to rebuild. That blast has led to an ongoing safety probe by state regulators into the digging practices of contractors and underground utility companies. Residents across Northwest Ohio may notice increased nighttime activity from the Ohio Air National Guard's 180th Fighter Wing this week. ONN's Angela Ann has details.
2: The wing is scheduled to conduct nighttime training flights through Thursday, weather permitting. Residents may see or hear F-16 fighter jets taking off and landing until about 11 p.m. The training will also include the use of flares. The 180th said its training flights normally take place during daylight hours, but F-16 pilots and maintenance personnel must also conduct night operations as part of the readiness training. The 180th is Ohio's only F-16 fighter wing.
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6: Sports, I'm Isaiah Jacob. Down in Cincinnati, the Guardians and Reds game last night got rained out. They're back on track for a doubleheader today, teeing off at 1:40 and then later on at 7:10. In NFL news, veteran defender Jamal Adams agreed to terms with the Minnesota Vikings on the eve of training camp. Vikings general manager Nolan Teasley was part of the front office that brought Adams to the Seattle Seahawks in a blockbuster trade with the New York Jets prior to the 2020 season. Also, two-time Pro Bowl defensive tackle Vita Vea has requested a trade from the Tampa Bay Buccaneers after talks on a contract extension have stalled. Vea was a hold-in at the team's mandatory minicamp last month because of his contract situation. Coach Todd Bowles said he wasn't concerned at that time, calling it part of the business. In other news, the wife of Kansas City Chiefs offensive coordinator Eric Bieniemy was allegedly shot by the couple's son Sunday night at the family's home in Virginia. Mia Bieniemy was hospitalized but in stable condition yesterday. Elijah Bieniemy was arrested and charged with malicious wounding, use of a firearm, and commission of a felony, and discharge of a firearm inside of a home. Up in Michigan, athletic director Ward Manuel will be paid a lump sum of $7.14 million as part of a separation agreement with the university. The university also agreed to make a $108,000 contribution to his retirement account and pay his attorney fees of $82,000. For ONN Sports, I'm Isaiah Jacob.
7: About hygiene, we've talked about ick. We've talked about turlets.
8: Tweets.
7: Yeah. Say tweets.
8: Joel
7: yeah.
8: Embiid
7: yeah.
8: tweets.
7: Joel Embiid tweets.
8: Guy.
9: Listen, you can't be picky about how you get your sports. We technically reheated, stuck them in the microwave, a couple takes from yesterday.
7: Yeah.
9: Right?
7: Well, because we had to talk about the reaction to them.
9: And I admitted to being a Falcons fan.
7: You True. Owned up to being a Falcons, which is an ick in its own right.
8: Yeah. And also.
7: No, I'm a Raider fan, and that's an ick.
8: Kyle Whittingham said something. We've teased it twice.
9: Yeah, we've teased it twice.
8: And I swear, we're going to get to it.
7: We are.
8: So that'll be our big one of the

0: But after calls?
1: After calls.
0: Chris in Duval. Chris, you're on ESPN Radio. What's up, man?
2: Hey, how's it going? Thanks for taking my call.
0: Thanks for calling.
2: Yeah, my big ick is the bathroom. It's the people who just run their hands under the water, no soap or anything, as if that... What are we giving the germs a bath? I don't understand. I mean, or maybe they just do it because someone's in there and they just like have to feel like they have to do it. But we're not cleaning anything. And the people who take their drinks in the bathroom, I can't do it.
0: People taking drinks in the bathroom. We just talked about that.
3: Yeah, can't.
0: It just every time a toilet flushes, it sprays stuff up that you don't want.
3: You can't do
0: it. This is it.
3: Yeah.
0: And you say, "Well, close the lid."
3: With them though, on just like the hey, turn on the water. You know, get your hands a little damp. And then, you know, dry them and call it good. Nah, man. Did y'all not learn anything during the pandemic? Soap and water.
0: Uh-huh.
3: The amount of times, and I don't go there anymore, Lifetime Fitness, Buckhead, Atlanta.
0: Yeah.
3: The amount of you that, you know, and I know some of y'all are listening, that would, you know, go use the restroom in that facility and walk out of there and look me or somebody else in the eye without washing your hands. Mm-hmm. You nasty SOB.
0: Disdain. There's like a murderous glint in Harry Lyle's eye right now. Rob is in New York. Rob, you're on ESPN Radio. What's your ick, man?
4: Thanks, guys. My ick and any sporting event is people who can't handle their alcohol, especially when I got my kids with me. That's probably one of the most annoying things there are that I just don't like. I can't handle it. It's actually keeping me from not going to sporting events anymore.
3: Yeah, I think that's a great one. I remember one of the first Falcons-Saints games that I went to. I was probably high school age because we just didn't go to a lot of games. Like we were younger.
0: Mm-hmm.
3: And fans were fighting. And like I pulled like a couple of like very small children out of it.
0: Jesus.
3: And like, cause and that's I terrifying. Honestly
0: I'm
3: like
0: just thinking
3: I,
0: about it. Yeah.
3: Yeah. I probably would not take kids to like an NFL game until like they were at least like middle school aged.
0: That's that's so sad, man. Because those memories of going as a kid where you're just like everything's like faster, louder, brighter, all of it. You're just like, oh man, my parents got me too. You know what I mean? Like my parents will protect me, you know, but there's some stuff as a parent, you're like the grown men climbing into each other. Like, what are you supposed to do?
3: NFL games are different.
1: I remember I went to a Giants game at the old Giants stadium. They were playing the Eagles. I think it was like a Thursday night game. I was sitting directly in front of Eagles fans. And thankfully, at that point, they had changed the beer bottles from actual glass bottles to aluminum bottles. Fans were throwing bottles at the Eagles fans, but I was getting the shrapnel just because I was in front of them. Like, what are you doing, people?
0: I know. Crazy, dude, man. It's that way at concerts, too. Like, you go to a concert at, like, at the TD Garden in Boston. They got to take the caps off of everything so that you can't fill it up and then lob it at somebody, I guess. Yeah. I don't know.
3: Not at the Noah Kahn concert.
0: It was Noah Kahn. It's bigger than the Garden. Come on, man. No. but, no, that was... It was... it was a... I cannot imagine trying to protect my kids from a fight from other people because they can't hold their booze. Raymond is in Louisiana. You're on ESPN Radio. What's up, Raymond?
5: Hey, guys. Thanks for taking the call. I just wanted to talk about specifically the, you mentioned putting your drink on the urinal or bringing it in the bathroom. Mm-hmm. You know, I feel like it's more of like a mental thing because if you think about it, you know, you're already breathing in all the particles and fumes and whatever's going on in the bathroom. You're already breathing that in, getting in your mouth. And so, you know, I feel like it's more of like a mental thing, bringing the drink in. It certainly isn't ideal. You know, I don't want to do that. But if you got to, if you don't have a friend to hold it or whatever, I feel like there's a lot worse things. Taking the call, guys.
0: Okay, Raymond.
6: That's a great point, though. I mean,
0: is it? No, it's not.
6: What other? Sometimes you don't have a choice.
0: Damn near killed Harry.
7: That's not a great point.
0: Harry's lip.
6: What if you don't have a friend to hold your drink for you? Then what are you going to do?
0: Finish
3: put
0: your
3: it down.
0: Drink.
3: Right.
6: But
3: yes. Put it down.
1: What if you just bought it? You really need to go to the bathroom. Where are you going to
0: the bathroom first? What are we talking about? No, I like, okay, I'm guilty of it. I've brought drinks in there.
6: Exactly.
0: Absolutely.
6: You don't want to.
0: No.
6: It's not ideal.
0: Yeah, it's not ideal. None of this is by choice. That's fair. I understand that. But just Harry's reaction, he turned to me. His lip was, it was like it was electrocuted. His lower lip was just...
3: I just can't
0: quivering.
3: Like the idea. Hey, man, what's wrong with a little bit of piss?
0: He's like, hey, listen, we're already breathing in the piss. That's what he's
3: basically. Oh, nah, man.
0: He's like, we're already in there breathing, right? Friends, who among us? All right, ESPN, now we're going to do this, okay? ESPN Radio is presented by Progressive Insurance.

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0: Kyle Whittingham. It's been an eventful offseason. We have said this for Michigan football. The fact that Kyle Whittingham is the head coach already kind of speaks to how eventful it's been for the Wolverines, but he's coming by way of Utah. His bona fides certainly speak for themselves, and he has a plan for college football to be the NFL's minor leagues. He has an outline plan, part of which he laid out on the Rich Eisen Show.
5: I think it's got to be an NFL minor league model where we have a salary cap, and you know the players are employees. I think, you know, as distasteful as some of that is, I don't think there's any other way that is better than that. And you know, right now it's out of control. I mean, we're going to have probably, you know, a dozen teams in the next recruiting cycle with $50 million rosters, and you know, there's such a disparity between the haves and the have-nots. And I think that the only way to get that evened out and level the playing field is to go ahead and pattern it after an NFL, like I said, a minor league NFL model and a super league, if you will, and you'll probably see, you know, 48 to 60 teams survive the cut and be on the right side of the line in the sand and proceed forward.
0: So, I think right off the bat, I don't know how you level the playing field by eliminating half of the D1 programs in college football.
6: Okay.
0: Have at it, because you are in this world.
6: Yeah, and look, he's not, like, entirely wrong on some of these things, but, like, this idea that college football has to be the thing that serves as, a more official type of NFL minor league, to me, is just very blind to all of the things that college football is. Like, none of y'all went to New York Jets University. You didn't go to Washington Commanders College, right? Like, you didn't go to Atlanta Falcons State. Mm-hmm. You have personal ties with the universities. We are still talking about young men that are 18 to 22, nowadays a little bit older than that as well, aged. Like, it is still college football. Like, when we talk mm-hmm. about the calendar, that's why the calendar is still messed up. Because guess what? It is still tied to academics, right? Now, as it pertains to things like employment, do I think we'll get there? And am I in favor of that? Like, I'm honestly fine with that to a degree. I think there's different ways that you could do that. The big issue I have with this, huge issue that I have with this.
0: Yeah.
6: You, in my mind, cannot limit the money that is made through name, image, and likeness. Because right now there is a salary cap, Randy, in college football. They have, basically, it was the NCAA versus whatever. I'm blanking on that right now. But the point being, there is a 22% revenue share that schools can use to pay their student athletes. If you wanted to get something closer to the NFL and have, like, a more even salary cap, you need to up that number. Because currently, the revenue share, at least from what I'm seeing here, the number in the NFL is 48% that goes to athletes. So, like, that is a huge disparity for one. Mm-hmm. But two, there's just no world that you can tell me, and they're already trying to do this with the College Sports Commission, where basically any NIL deal that is over $600 has to go through them to be checked to see, like, hey, is this legit? It gets compared to other deals that are similar or with athletes with a similar following and things like that,
0: okay,
6: which I have a problem with very broadly as well. But to me, just because we feel like there are things that are happening in college football that are turning it into, you know, a sort of mini NFL, does not mean that we have to lean into those things and just make that a thing. Yeah. I do think there are guardrails that can be put up that can get us into a place where everybody's a little bit more comfortable with this. I think part of that is by locking guys into deals that you actually play over a certain number of years. So if you want to go play at whatever school for 2 years, cool. If you want to go play at three, cool, but you're locked into that deal.
0: Yeah.
6: But this idea that, like, we got to get the top 48 to 60 teams, however many you want to put on it, salary cap, employment, all these different kinds of things, I think is a step too far.
0: So

0: It's interesting to me that the haves, and Michigan is very much in the list of haves and not have-nots, are essentially looking to pull up the ladder.
1: Yeah.
0: Right? They have the money to be able to do this. They're looking to spend less of it. I understand that. Yeah. I think anybody would. I don't think the number is going to increase. Right? I mean, we're talking about, there's a soft salary cap framework. I pulled up the case that you're talking about. It's House versus NCAA antitrust settlement. And it's at a it's about between $20 and $22 million. It's right in there.
1: Yep.
0: The Kyle Whittingham plan, which calls for a salary cap, calls for players to be classified as employees, and essentially establishes a super league of 48 to 60 teams. And you said there are how many D1 programs?
1: 136 this year.
0: 136. There's an emphasis on professionalism right now, but there's no guardrails, if you're listening to the Whittingham model, that make the pro leagues stable. Well, that number of between 20 and 22 mil, they're not looking to boost that. They would look to reduce that, I would think, which hurts no one but the players.
1: Yeah.
0: Right? I mean, like, well, so the players would stand to make less money. That stands to reason.
1: Yes, the number that you're technically reducing is like, so for like Arch Manning, for example, like, you would be then, all the earnings that he gets because he is Arch Manning, you're trying to cap that. Like, you would never tell Victor Wembanyama, hey, like, you can only make X amount of money from Nike. You would never do that.
0: No.
1: Imagine the NBA trying to do that to him.
0: No.
1: Or ever. The NFL with, like, Patrick Mahomes or, you know, whoever. I do think, though, and I will say this in Coach Whittingham's defense, and by the way, most underrated coach of his era, I think. He does not get nearly the credit that he deserves for the consistency he brought to that Utah program for so many years. And he will probably not get the credit when it's all said and done, how he is in, I don't say this to minimize what he's about to be doing at Michigan, but like, he's going to be a good bridge coach for whoever's going to be the next long-term coach there, because he is 66 years old.
0: Yeah.
1: I do think, in his defense, the thing that does need to change for schools, for programs, for coaches, is you need to be able to come to some sort of agreement that you know your players are going to be there, right? So, like, the one that I think I had brought this up yesterday with Washington and their quarterback, Damond Williams, they had come to an NIL deal agreement, and I think either the same week or the week later, he tried to get out of it.
0: Yeah.
1: They were like, no. Like, we agreed to this. Like, you're going to stick around and honor this deal.
0: Yeah.
1: So, like, to me, I think that is the balance that makes everybody happy. The players are still making their money, and the coach knows, I've got this kid for 2, 3, or 4 years. If you get to that place, I think you hear much less griping about, like, hey, like, they're paying all these guys this extra amount of money in NIL. Like, some are still going to argue about it because, like, you see teams like Texas Tech throwing money and deciding, hey, we're going to go win, not just a college football, by the way. Basketball, softball, like, whatever they want to go win at, they're deciding, hey, we're going to go do this.
0: Yeah.
1: But I think, again, in coach's defense, I think of Jeff Hafley, and in talking to Jeff, like, he did not want to deal with just the fluidity and the uncertainty of rosters. And that's why a lot of coaches feel that way. Coach Saban felt that way.
0: Well, okay, yeah, but if you're a player, I want to know that my coach is going to be here too. Like, my coach made promises to me, my coach made promises to my family. That's why I'm in Lubbock, Texas, when I'm a kid from California or a kid from, you know, the East Coast or whatever. And then, wait a minute, my coach got a sniff from the NFL and now he's gone? Well, where are the guardrails there?
1: Yes.
0: Like, where's the contract binding there?
1: Yes, and so I agree with that. So the ability to transfer I think it's a 30-day window that you have. So let's say that your coach leaves outside of the transfer window. Mm-hmm. I think it's 30 days that you have that you can now go. And so, like, to have those things in place, I think is absolutely important. Because for as much as we like to be like, oh, the players like to go anywhere they want, well, what about the coaches?
0: Yo, man, the coaches were doing it first and for so long.
1: Yeah.
0: For decades. So it's like we've had this shorter period of time where players have had the same autonomy and the same freedom. And if we're being honest, similar paychecks to certain players. And that's what bothers I gotta believe that's what bothers either coaches or just people of a certain generation, where it's like, you're younger. By virtue of you being younger, you should make less than me.
1: Yes. And the thing that coaches, or not all coaches, because I don't want to paint a broad brush, but I think the thing that some coaches are not realizing is if we do professionalize college football, you realize, like, the players are going to start making more than y'all.
0: Yeah. Like, that's what professional sports are. So that's so I wanted to look up where Kyle Whittingham

0: coached before Utah, and it was BYU. Yep. It was College of Eastern Utah. It was Idaho State University. And I say that because when you're talking about the D1 power programs, what do you say, Super League of 48 to 60 teams, breaking away from the rest of D1, what does that do for the rest of D1? Like, are you putting a ceiling on the college football? I'm going to get very Disney here, perhaps, but like, are you putting a cap on their dreams? Like, are you excluding them certainly from the playoff, but are you excluding them from all of the bowl games that we all grew up watching?
1: Right.
0: Like, none of these kids have a chance. And think about where the cutoff is at 48. Like, that could be like a...
1: That's not even all the Power Four teams.
0: Exactly. Yeah. So we're talking about, you know, like, I don't know. I don't want to name. Like, I went to Northwestern. Like, does Northwestern, Duke, Stanford, those schools who can sometimes catch lightning in a bottle, but otherwise, Vanderbilt. Like, are those schools knocked out? Probably.
1: Yeah.
0: And so your Rose Bowl dreams are over. Yep. Your Orange Bowl dreams are over. Like, these things that you grew up hoping to, hey, man, we went to the SEC title game. Remember that year? Yeah, that's my freshman year. Like, yep. Any of that stuff. Yes. That's gone. We're just gone.
1: Yeah. And the other thing, too, and again, I understand why some people don't like the way things are currently. And again, like, I do think eventually this all irons itself out, because for the 130 plus years that we have been playing college football, there have been a number of things where it's like, this is going to end the sport. This is going to ruin college football. You could go look at newspaper clippings from the 1910s, 1920s. Yeah. And the most obscure thing, you're like, wow, they really thought this was going to freaking end the sport.
0: Right.
1: And it's incredible. But like, a modern example of how NIL and transfer portal has helped a player. Elijah Surratt. He's going to be a rookie with the Baltimore Ravens this year. He was one of Indiana's better wide receivers last year. Before Indiana, he was at James Madison. Before James Madison, he was at St. Francis. Imagine if Elijah had started at St. Francis and just didn't have the opportunity to continue to better himself, and then have the opportunity to go to James Madison with Kurt Cignetti, and then have the opportunity to go to Indiana, continue to improve as a player, play Big Ten football, improve his skill. And now he's about to be catching passes from Lamar Jackson in week one. Like, removing that opportunity would be an awful thing. So again, to me, I understand, yes, a lot of the things about this are looking more and more pro, including the playoff, which 12 feels like the sweet spot, because we are getting to a place where it's like, all right, man, if we keep adding teams, how much does that week 8 Georgia-Alabama game matter? In the grand scheme of things. And that's not to say that it would be like completely obsolete. But for the example I always use with people is like the Michigan-Ohio State game at the end of the season used to just decide which one of those two teams is going to compete in the Big Ten championship and then have a chance to play for a national championship.
0: Whether like BCS or otherwise.
1: Stakes, baby.
0: Yep.
1: You know?
0: Yes, exactly.
1: So there's a bunch of different things about this and like that, you know, that we need more time with that we don't have. But I am against leaning into that idea.
0: Okay. All right, listen, we got Doc Nasty on the calls. We got Jamie in Indiana on calls. 888-SAY-ESPN is the number, 888-729-3776. And our NFL Rank'em series rolls on. I'm going to rank the top 5 players under the most heat. You hear that, Torrey Smith? I got another top 5 on your dome. 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
1: This is not some known leader. 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

0: Ian.
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0: 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We got two calls that we need to get to. Doc Nasty in Chapel Hill, 888-SAY-ESPN is the number. Your ick is what?
1: My call, guys. I appreciate it. Well, my ick is this, and it pertains to me, and it hits home. It's home because I'm a father of three daughters and I live in Chapel Hill. My ick is a 70-plus-year-old man dating a 20-something-year-old woman.
0: Got it. Got it. I think I know who you're talking about. I think I know just the guy.
2: I don't know.
0: I think I know just the guy. Doc Nasty, I appreciate that, buddy. I only have the one daughter, but I understand what you're understanding.
2: Yeah, I can see that, yeah. Do that.
0: Jamie, you're in Indiana. What's up, Jamie?
3: It's kind of a throwback to yesterday's show, but you guys were all put out about the baseball player that walks around barefoot everywhere. You're talking about how he's dragging stuff in on the bottom of his feet. What's the difference between the bottom of his feet being outside and the bottom of your shoes being outside?
0: So that wasn't us, but I do understand what you're saying. Yeah, I get that.
2: Yeah.
0: I understand. You shoes inside, man, that tracks in more than people realize.
2: Yeah.
0: It really does. It's gross. It's on like the top five of my icks. Wait a minute. What? Top five? That's the top five music.
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5: Pack your coat. We're going to Buffalo. Bills Mafia. Come on. What more do I need to say?
2: SoFi Stadium, man. That one takes the cake for me.
4: To the top five defenses.
6: I have the Houston Texans as my number one defense.
7: The Houston Texans. Locked and loaded.
8: The Houston Texans defense. That thing is a monster.
9: They don't want to hit you. They want to embarrass you.
4: And everything in between. This is ESPN Radio's NFL Rankum. The top five players under the most heat.
0: And we can define heat however we want.
2: Yeah.
0: Like, we got some heat yesterday for our top five lists.
2: Sure did.
0: We got some heat yesterday for our LeBron to Philly takes. So I defined this as, like, pressure. It's pressure adjacent. Okay? One of them I know you guys are going to have a problem with, and that's fine. But let's roll with it. It's 5-1. Let's start with number five.
4: Number five.
0: Let's go with Myles Garrett. Myles Garrett gets traded to the Rams. Myles Garrett doesn't owe the Rams anything. And yet, people are going to look at the contract. They're going to look at what the Rams gave up to get him. And they're going to look to Myles Garrett as the reason the Rams are borderline prohibitive Super Bowl favorites. It's not because of Matthew Stafford necessarily. It's not because of Davante Adams or Puka Nacua. We saw all of those pieces in concert last year, and it was just good enough to fall just short. Myles Garrett is the reason. And Myles Garrett enticing Aaron Donald out of retirement is the reason that the Rams are getting this Super Bowl buzz, and buzz becomes pressure as soon as week one kicks off.
2: I like that. I honestly would not have considered that, Randy, because, and the only reason is because I just assume he's going to wreck shop again.
0: But he has to.
2: Yeah.
0: And if the NFL sack record was just good enough to get dealt out of Cleveland, what's the new bar for Myles Garrett?
2: Yeah.
0: And so we're trying to think outside the bun. You know, we're trying to fourth meal this thing. What's number four?
4: Number four.
0: Josh Allen. And you're like, doesn't he already have pressure? And how much more pressure could he possibly have? Hey, man, he's about to play in a stadium that is the house that Josh Allen built. And a lot of people look at Gillette Stadium like Tom Brady built that place. Nope. That was the house Drew Bledsoe built. It was built on the popularity and the strength of Robert Kraft's Patriots, of which Drew Bledsoe was the quarterback. We know what happened. He got hurt. The rest is history. Now, Josh Allen is the quarterback of record, and the resurgence of these Bills is squarely on Josh Allen's shoulders and increasingly sometimes on his legs. So Josh Allen carries the hopes. And low-key, high-key, do we like his receiver core? We don't know about DJ Moore. We don't know. DJ Moore is well-traveled now, and a well-traveled wide receiver is just good enough to be like Brandon Cooks.
2: Yeah.
0: Like, good for 1,000 yards. Is he good for, like, 1,700 yards? Because Josh Allen needs something. They need Josh Allen to run less. So

0: There's pressure on Josh Allen, and I don't know if he has the resources.
1: Yeah, I'm with you on that. And it's funny because for so many years it was like, all right, well, they don't have a running game. They could run now, but I'm with you. Like, you would hope. Because what? The best receivers he's had is Stephon Diggs, which Stephon still had a lot of great football in him when he was in Buffalo.
0: Yes, he did.
1: But still, they, you know, Gabe Davis is probably, what, the next best, unless I'm forgetting somebody.
0: Like, sure. You know, some, yeah, it's not. Yeah,
1: Keon Coleman didn't work out.
0: Keon Coleman hasn't worked out, yeah. All right, let's get to number three.
2: Number three.
0: Jalen Hurts. Put up or shut up time. Last year, the numbers really bad. If you want to go second level, you want to go analytic, it's even worse.
1: Yeah.
0: You lose A.J. Brown, so maybe that distraction is gone. Maybe Saquon Barkley had his down year following a 2,000-yard season, which everybody has. So maybe get more from Barkley, but you need more from Jalen Hurts. And the fact that Nick Sirianni hasn't been fired yet makes me think that if it was a Hurts v. Sirianni showdown and Hurts puts up more of a lackluster performance than he had last season, I wonder who wins that head-to-head. And the fact that it's even a question, I think, is an indictment of Hurts. There's pressure. There's heat this season in a city that is not afraid to point out your struggles.
1: No, and isn't it incredible that we are having this conversation not just about Jalen Hurts, but also Nick Sirianni for a team that won the Super Bowl, what, 2 years ago?
0: And it's been to two of them.
1: That's nuts.
0: Yeah, no, you're absolutely right. Speaking of two, number two.
2: Number two.
0: A.J. Brown. Isn't it interesting we have A.J. Brown right after Jalen Hurts? A.J. Brown's like, man, I didn't put up good numbers because my quarterback wasn't any good. Okay, here's a guy now in Drake May who a lot of people think should have won the Super Bowl. Or, well, hold on, the MVP, and then didn't get any protection in the Super Bowl.
1: Yes.
0: If you are going to put up numbers and prove that you are the top flight, belong in the conversation for best receiver in football season, if you're going to do that, this is your quarterback. You have no reason not to.
1: Yeah.
0: There's heat.
1: I think he's in for a monster year. I'll leave it at that.
0: I think he's not because I think the Patriots are really going to struggle.
1: Wow.
0: I don't think they've fixed the offensive line. They play a first place schedule. Let's get to number one.
2: Number one.
0: Joe Burrow. Can you stay healthy? Joe Burrow, they have spent money and draft capital they've acquired to boost and beef up that defense. Seemingly that excuse, I know they haven't kicked it off yet, but that excuse is gone. There's no more like, yeah, but he doesn't have a defense. There's no more yeah, but in Cincinnati. For a guy that gets mentioned in the conversation for best quarterback in football, there's heat on Joe Burrow this season.
1: Interesting. I think I probably would have gone Lamar Jackson.
0: Lamar, I think, has a little bit of a shield from having a new head coach. If they struggle,
1: I'll tell you what, man. As soon as that weather turns cold and we start looking at the playoffs, that's when the heat on Lamar gets turned up.
0: He'll need it. He will. That's a fair point. So, Burrow at number one, A.J. Brown at number two, Jalen Hurts at three, Josh Allen at four, Miles Garrett at five. See what Torrey Smith has to say about that. He's Harry Lyles Jr. I'm Brady Scott. This has been ESPN Radio, the ESPN app. The Rich Eisen Show is next.
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8: I'm Kate Burdett on the Ohio News Network. In Southwest Ohio, a shoplifting incident turned into a police pursuit that crossed Interstate 75 and included an attempted carjacking. ONN's Amy Steigerwald has details.
9: Miami Township Police confirmed they were called to a Kroger early Monday morning when two men attempted to leave the store without paying. When the store management confronted them, they abandoned their cart and threw the items into a vehicle and fled. Police tracked them down and stopped them, but then the passenger fled.

0: on foot. The foot pursuit crossed I-75 in heavy traffic, and the suspect then jumped on the hood of a car and tried to carjack it. He fell off and was arrested. Both men now face charges.
1: In Northeast Ohio, a crash involving a semi-truck left a woman hospitalized. Dave Chodowski of ONN affiliate WKYC-TV in Cleveland reports.
2: Gainesville woman is in the hospital after a semi-truck crashed into her. This happened yesterday afternoon on Tyler Boulevard.
3: Your Skynet forecast for this afternoon will have sunshine, a few clouds around with a high of 82 degrees. Tonight, mostly clear skies with a low down to 61. Wednesday, sunny, a high near 80. Thursday, sunshine and 83. Friday, mostly sunny, 84. Saturday, a chance of showers or thunderstorms in the afternoon, mostly cloudy and 81. For Skynet weather, I'm Kara Stallings, ESPN Radio, 1430 AM and 105.7 FM.
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0: Super Troopers 3, Jay Chandrasekhar and Kevin Hefferman. And now, it's Rich Eisen.
1: Well, hey, everybody. Welcome to this edition of the Rich Eisen Show back here in Los Angeles after a day with the University of Michigan Champion Circle and athletic program back here with you on Disney Plus, the ESPN app, ESPN Radio, Sirius XM Channel 88 44204. Rich is the number to dial right here on this program. Last full week of the month of July, and training camps are opening up. Fisticuffs at the Pittsburgh Steelers' first training camp practice. It's hot all over the country.
2: It's hot. Here, coach.
1: Quarterback competitions and all sorts of stuff with contracts that aren't happening. And we got a first big, huge-ass trade demand. And

0: Aaron Donald's going through a process.
1: Oh,
0: yes.
2: Me too.
0: He's going through a process to see if he wants to go through the process of playing football again. Or I guess...
3: They're trusting the process?
0: Again, I know it's all LeBron kind of James. In your mind worked out in the long run with LeBron James showing up there with him in his helicopter.
3: That had nothing to do
0: with the process. Okay, you know, like... But,
3: nothing to do whatsoever.
0: Back in the day... Work out so well, the whole process trusting.
3: Listen,
0: think about that. He's going through a process. Guys, everybody back off. It's just a process.
3: Leave him alone.
0: At the end of the day, when the process is over, he's going to go, you know what? I've processed. And it'll be really, for me, shocking for him to go through this process and go, you know what? Nah. I just, you know, went through it and I'm done. You know, I don't want to restart the clock of the Hall of Fame.
1: Body can't.
0: Don't want to leave the house. Want to just stay put. Don't want to go through the rigors. But he could potentially do that.
4: L.A. traffic.
3: We all believe he's going to come.
2: L.A. traffic.
4: Yeah, L.A. traffic.
0: Yeah, I mean, that'll keep you
4: home. He might not want to drive.
0: That'll keep you home.
4: Yeah.
0: You know what I mean? The two most dreaded words in your life is Sepulveda and Pass.
4: Cool. Right?
0: That's
4: 405 North.
0: I mean, that's like, I know.
2: Not great, Bob.
0: Put it all together and you got the Van Wyck, which, as you know, is unbeatable.
2: Undefeated.
4: Yes.
0: So listen.
3: We all think he's coming back, right?
0: I do. Yes.
3: I mean, like.
0: Certainly since now, Les Snead has chimed in on our local Los Angeles affiliate.
4: He has to.
3: Okay.
0: ESPN LA.
3: Yeah.
0: What show was this on? Because again, I was out of time. Oh, the DeMarco and Travis Afternoon Show.
3: Hey.
0: Here on our ESPN LA 710 affiliate here. Hello, Los Angeles.
4: Hello.
0: Every single day.
4: That's hello. What you say
0: to Los Angeles. And I think you're going to be saying this to Aaron Donald.
4: Hello.
0: Because this is what Les Snead had to say.
5: This is the first time Aaron, I call it, probably had to itch to come back, try to do something meaningful, which has been cool to see. Like when you, and you can... speak to this, when you retire from the NFL, that's probably a cliff that's like the next chapter is a little, it's foggy.
4: Yeah.
5: It's like, wait a minute, is the next portion of my life going to be as so? But interesting with Aaron, he's really enjoyed these years off and hasn't necessarily missed the game. He says he missed every now and then, but not enough to say I want to come back. This is the first time that, you know what, there's a real itch there.
6: From a football perspective, I would love to see what would happen if you put both of them dudes out there at the same time.
5: Yeah, it's almost like how many times in a lifetime in like this universe thing where, okay, wait a minute, Miles Garrett, now Aaron Donald wants to come back. He happens to still be young enough to do it. Like that doesn't happen often. So I think I would show up to the game and it wouldn't be like you were the GM. It'd be like, wow, this is kind of something I'm watching on Netflix.
0: Yeah. Right. Good one, Les. Good one. I'm the same way, man. And you got to figure Aaron Donald's the same way, too. It's just, what would it be like? What would it be like? Because you read off the depth chart the other day.
3: It's nuts.
0: Too, yeah. Chris. It's not like Miles Garrett and or Aaron Donald are the only double-digit sack guys currently on the roster for the Los Angeles Rams. And the reason why we're going to keep beating this drum until Aaron Donald gives us a yes or no is, number one, listen, when there's a first ballot Hall of Fame guy named Aaron and the questions in the future, if we're going to do it for Rodgers, we got to do it for anybody named Aaron who's a first ballot Hall of Famer.
3: Anybody.
0: You know what I mean?
3: Okay.
0: It's just the way it goes. We're trying to be fair and balanced.
3: That's what people love about you.
0: And listen, but in all seriousness here, it affects the entire NFL. This is not a Los Angeles story. Mm. It's not even an NFC West story. With all due respect to the defending Super Bowl champs who will take these conversations like this one and go, what the hell? And use it as a chip and say, did you not see the, you know, stack of helmets that Mike McDonald had on a spear in the middle of our meeting room that nobody wanted to talk about until somebody let it leak during the Super Bowl week, that they were collecting helmets like pelts on a wall, successfully, I might add, to the tune of beating the Rams twice in Seattle, once controversially, and then another time in the biggest stakes game the NFC had to

0: offer all year long. I understand Seattle will use it. I understand. I understand everybody's going to use that. All 31 other teams, because we in the media believe the Rams have the best chance to not only win the Super Bowl, but if Donald comes back, you know, do what the Patriots couldn't do years ago, which is not lose a game. Fair or not, it's stupid to even say those words. But this is an NFL story. As training camps are beginning to open all across America, and fans like the ones that are watching the Rams go through their first summer reps, all there. It's basically a conversation waiting to see if the team that almost made the Super Bowl last year with an MVP quarterback who is back and a roster that is mostly back, that added a guy so terrific in Myles Garrett that we're not even mentioning the acquisition of Trent McDuffie for the back end ever. We didn't mention it in the draft when everybody's like, they didn't get anybody at all for this year with their first round selection. They just, Ty Simpson did, and they didn't get anybody this year. Totally forgetting that their own first round draft choice that they had coming into this calendar year, they flipped to Kansas City for one of the best back end guys who will give the front end guys an extra beat to go get the quarterback. And that guy group now includes the guy who is the best at sacking the quarterback, if not now, but in the conversation all time, in Myles Garrett, who's going to play football for the first time in his career, I believe, as a happy guy. The guy we saw in New Orleans at the Super Bowl saying, I don't want to play here anymore, looked like, you know, he had his favorite toy stolen from him.
1: He was probably happy after he signed the 4-for-160.
0: I'm sure, but then after a while, he realized, so I now have a very, very, very expensive cushion for me to soften the blow of me banging my head against the wall around here. And Aaron Donald might join that mix. Everybody get it? Until we get an answer, this is what is at the top of mind. And of course, there's 31 other teams, including the defending Super Bowl champs, that have rosters that can win it all again. There are teams that will be like, well, we can surprise. We can go on a run. We could do something. The Cincinnati Bengals, who's a four-down subject matter on Wednesday's show, one of those teams. Kansas City Chiefs, who I'm going through a four-down segment today. They're probably like, wait a minute. You know, don't forget the latest dynasty that still could be in a 2.0 remaking. There's your Patriots last year, Chris. There's the Bills this year. There's the rest of the AFC West I didn't even mention. There's the AFC South teams that can raise their hand. The Houston Texans, if they put up enough points on the board. There's the Ravens. I mean, yada, yada, yada. But if Aaron Donald comes back, it'll be like, best of luck. Look at this on the screen. It's just stupid. Those guys are going to play with you on the same line. Is that what's going to happen? Okay. So that's why, again, and for McVay to basically say he's going through this process, guys, and Lesney going, this is the first time I'm even believing it, is essentially what he just said.
2: Yep.
0: And he's on the inside. It's the first time where, remember when Donald first retired and it was just like, maybe he'll just raise his hand like Eric Weddle style or get a phone call, Eric Weddle style, come back for just the playoffs? This is real. This is flat out real. So, meanwhile, there's another defensive tackle. By the way, it's Jeffrey Simmons' birthday, speaking of one of our favorites in the league. You know, Vita Vea, we'll talk about that later on. He's telling the Bucs we're done, which is interesting because he has a contract. And there's a new contract conversation with Baker Mayfield that isn't going apparently terrifically well. We'll talk about that on the program. It's an over

0: reaction Monday on a Tuesday show. I told you about the four downs with the Kansas City Chiefs that's coming up. There's you at 844-204-RICH number to dial to have a conversation today. But in our green room right now is the investigative reporter from ESPN, ESPN.com, and now ESPN podcast. Tisha Thompson is here in our green room. She was last on the program a couple of years ago when she was breaking stories about Shohei Ohtani and the question about his gambling debts that were associated with his bank accounts that turned out to be his interpreter behind the scenes doing it in his name without him knowing.
1: Do we say allegedly after that? Or?
0: Well, I mean, he's been incarcerated for it, sir.
1: You know.
0: Okay. At any rate, the podcast that just dropped, as the kids say today, with the first two episodes, it's called The Betrayal of Shohei Ohtani. And all of ESPN's 30 for 30 podcasts along with this can be found on ESPN.com, the ESPN app, wherever you get your podcasts. I'm sure the Dodgers are very thrilled with this podcast. But this happened, man, 2 years ago.
2: Yeah.
0: And the questions that surround it that potentially still linger, a lot of them are answered, at least for me. I listened to the first two episodes, and you remember when Tisha spoke with Ipe Mizuhara when he was over in Japan? Remember this? It was the opener of the Dodgers' first season with Shohei Ohtani, and it was in Japan.
2: Yep.
0: And this thing broke. And, you know, it was first like, wait a minute, Shohei's involved in a gambling ring? And then the next one was like, no. As a matter of fact, his interpreter is saying it was me all along. And you're like, well, how the hell can he get into his bank accounts and get all this money? This podcast not only has Tisha's interview with Mizuhara, that was the basis of all of these stories that popped out, but also she's got a recording that will play during the interview of the interpreter calling Bank of America saying, I can't get in the account online. Can you help me out? And all you got to know is just listen to this interview that Tisha has with Ipe, and it's him. When he's calling Bank of America saying, my name is Shohei Ohtani. That sounds like the same guy I'm hearing this whole interview with. And it is wild. Wild. So she's about to join us on this program. Then we'll talk some football with Pro Football Hall of Famer Terrell Davis.
1: TD.
0: I go way back with him like a car seat. He's the one that told me I couldn't run the 40-yard dash. I cursed at him, and then I ran it in my suit and tie for the first time. That's how far back we go. That's 20 years.
1: Whew. Imagine had he not laughed at you.
0: Yeah, that's a good point.
1: You know what I mean? Then
0: I still would have done it.
1: Okay.
0: Yeah. I just wouldn't have cursed at him before he even go to the field to do it.
1: Right.
0: That's probably the only difference. I still would have done it, but I wouldn't.
1: You wouldn't have had anger in your heart.
0: I'd have been like, hey, man, thanks. Let me show you that your trust in me is worthy.
1: Nice.
0: I then spent the next two decades disappointing anybody who's had a benefit to my physical prowess.
1: I don't think anyone's been disappointed with anything that's happened.
0: Okay.
1: Run, Rich, run, you. Rich. Come on now.
0: I appreciate it. So TD's going to join us. And then Super Troopers 3 is coming out, folks. A nationwide release on August 7th. Kevin Heffernan's going to be in studio along with the director, Jay Chandrasekhar, is going to be here.
1: Nice.
0: Together. You say nice because I nailed his pronunciation of his name, or the fact that
3: both.
0: They're going to be here.
3: Yeah, both. So. Yep. TJ and I were at Raw last night.
1: Yeah.
0: Woo. Oh, okay. We'll get that.
1: Oh, baby. It was awesome.
0: I have a great story from Susie, the road trip Susie and I went on in the great state, your home great state of Maine. Home state of Maine.
3: That's right.
1: Yeah, when
0: seeing
1: I said
0: the kids on visiting days.
1: When I said it was good seeing you, I was just thinking yesterday, I forgot. We didn't see you last week.
0: No, you did
1: so,
0: not.
1: So, yeah, I haven't seen you in a while.
0: You did not.
1: Yeah.
0: You did not.
1: Welcome back.
0: So, thank you very much. I appreciate that. Thank you. Get into the Hyundai Getaway sales event right now and get away with a deal so right it almost feels wrong. The Ioniq 5, the Ioniq 9, all electric, waiting for you. 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
4: I'm Kate Burdett on the Ohio News Network. In Southwest Ohio, a shoplifting incident turned into a police pursuit that crossed Interstate 75 and included an attempted carjacking. ONN's Amy Steigerwald has details.
5: Miami Township Police confirmed they were called to a Kroger early Monday morning when two men attempted to leave the store without paying. When the store management confronted them, they abandoned their cart and threw the items into a vehicle and fled. Police tracked them down and stopped them, but then the passenger fled on foot. The foot pursuit crossed I-75 in heavy traffic, and the suspect then jumped on the hood of a car and tried to carjack it. He fell off and was arrested. Both men now face charges.
4: In Northeast Ohio, a crash involving a semi-truck left a woman hospitalized. Dave Chadowski of ONN affiliate WKYC-TV in Cleveland reports.
6: Means a woman is in the hospital after a semi-truck crashed into her. This happened yesterday afternoon on Tyler Boulevard in Menor. Police say the woman was leaving a driveway when the semi crashed into her and ejected her from the vehicle. She was flown to Metro Health with serious injuries. The driver of the semi was not hurt. Menor police are investigating.
4: And $800 million is up for grabs with tonight's Mega Millions drawing. There hasn't been a jackpot winner since St. Patrick's Day, when one lucky Ohioan won $60 million. I'm Kate Burdett on the Ohio News Network.
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2: Your Skynet forecast for this afternoon will have sunshine, a few clouds around with a high of 82 degrees. Tonight, mostly clear skies with a low down to 61. Wednesday, sunny, a high near 80. Thursday, sunshine and 83. Friday, mostly sunny, 84. Saturday, a chance of showers or thunderstorms in the afternoon, mostly cloudy and 81. For Skynet weather, I'm Kara Stallings, ESPN Radio, 1430 AM and 105.7 FM.
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6: Investigative unit, my editors, my fellow reporters, we really do our due diligence before we come forward with something. I mean, there's stories that we've gotten tips on that you'll never know about because it didn't meet the criteria that we need to move forward on something. So by the time I'm reaching out to Otani's people, I mean, I've seen some of the wires. I've gotten my hands on documents. I've really talked to sources. And we talk about in the podcast in Sportsland, one of the things that can happen is if you ask someone about something like, hey, is this player gambling or laying sports bets? And you're told no. Okay, great. Thank you for giving me some information. But what can happen is that that can then become a game of telephone. And someone says to someone, hey, ESPN is asking if this person's gambling. And then that person tells someone, and that person tells someone. And it can come back to you as a rumor or as fact. Sure. And that was my great fear. So I had to do a lot of reporting without bringing Shohei Ohtani's name into it. Mm-hmm. I was trying to find out what people organically knew about Shohei, and then later I get tipped off that maybe Ipe's involved. What? And the question was, okay, well, what does that mean? In episode 4 of the podcast, we talk to the bookie, the guy, Matt Boyer, about his business and how he does it, how he lures in his folks, his clients, where he finds his clients. It's fascinating stuff. It's fascinating. And then he talks about how he tries to keep them from going bankrupt, but making as much money as he can.
7: But didn't he know? Okay, I have so many questions
6: here. Yeah, yeah, yeah.
7: Something here on the Rich Eisen Show, the investigative reporter behind breaking the story that wound up blowing up. What was going on with Ipe Mizuhara, the longtime interpreter for Shohei Ohtani. So, okay, a few things here. Because the interview that you had with Ipe that broke this whole thing wide open, that sort of changed the narrative that existed for about half a day or a full day that Shohei was gambling.
6: And, well,
7: and then you found out through this interview that Ipe's like, no, it's me. And I was listening to the, again, episode 2. It's the entirety of that episode is basically your interview with the interpreter. And it just sounded so damn sad to me because you busted him. I mean, is what it sounded like. Like he knew that he was now caught here. And is what it sounded like to me.
6: Well, and I have a lot of skepticism when I'm doing that interview. I mean,
7: yeah, you could hear it in your voice.
6: Yeah. As a reporter, you are trying to go into these interviews as well sourced as you can be. And I had people who told me one thing, and I was very interested to see if Ipe was going to tell me the same thing.
7: What was that one thing that
6: well, Ipe, I mean, there was a number of one things, but you know, how much money it was. I had very good sourcing that said it was at least $16 million.

0: $1 million. Jeez. And I then sort of in the final hours of getting ready to move forward with the story had heard, well, it might just be 4.5 because that may be what the feds know about is 4.5 million. So when I go to do the interview with Ipe, I said, you know, he doesn't want to tell me. You'll hear it. He doesn't want to tell me how much it is. He says it's very embarrassing. He doesn't want to tell me. And right. I say, well, I have sourcing that it's at least 4.5 million. And he says, yeah, that sounds about right.
1: I, by the way, I shouldn't, again, this is not funny, but I audibly laughed on in my plane seat when I heard that. He's just like, yeah, that sounds about right.
0: That sounds about right.
1: What a neighborhooding of money. And then you then followed up.
0: I say, is it more than that? And he goes, I don't think so. And I had multiple sources telling me it was more than that. So that's a place where, as the reporter, I can tell you in my head, I go, that's interesting.
1: At any point in time, were you going into it to hunt and peck to see, is he covering for Shohei?
0: Oh, I absolutely ask him that. I mean, I had been tipped off that Ipe was prepared to say that he was the one betting and Shohei was covering his bets. I was told that as early as January. So I spend the next couple of weeks into months with my editor, Elaine Tang, and I, we really tried to figure out, well, what the heck's going on? Because Matt Boyer, the bookie, said he has plenty of clients who are athletes who have had accounts that they either share with a friend or they have a beard. And that's, you know, lingo for someone's making the bets on behalf of a celebrity or someone famous who really needs to stay out of the spotlight. So was Ipe the beard? Was Ipe the gambler? Was Shohei the gambler? And Ipe was taking the fall? You know, what was it? And we had sourcing that was kind of all over the place on that. So that was a lot of what took us so long to get to March, to get to the place where we felt like we could go forward and say to Ohtani's people, hey, the time has come. We want to understand what's going on here.
1: Well, I mean, and then at one point you could hear as he's going through this interview again, this is in episode 2 that did drop today, the portrayal of Shohei Ohtani, 30 for 30 podcast series out wherever you get your podcasts, where it's clear with every word that's out of his mouth, he understands that the jig is now up. And he also, at one point, he said that he's telling you stuff his wife didn't even know yet.
0: Oh, yeah.
1: And that one also hit me when I'm like, okay.
0: Yeah.
1: Now, you just gave me a look, though. Because, again, I haven't heard the rest of this podcast. Is there still a doubt as to what happened?
0: The feds would tell you no.
1: Well, I mean, I read the affidavit, and it sure seems like, you know, Ohtani got ripped off.
0: We interview the man that wrote that affidavit in the very first interview he's ever done. He's an IRS, he's retired now, he's an IRS agent who does these kinds of cases, and he's never done an interview before, and he is one of the agents that read 40,000 text messages between Ipe and Shohei, and they were all in Japanese, so the feds had to translate them. Mm-hmm. They had agents that helped them with that from Department of Homeland Security and from the IRS, and they went through all the bank records. They went through all of the bookie's bank records and his phone that they had seized, and they basically create this timeline, and he walks us through it. They ended up seizing stuff out of Ipe's car that ends up being important to the story. And they are waiting for Ipe when he gets off the airplane coming back from Seoul, because he was fired in South Korea after he did the interview with me. We're getting ready to publish the story that says Ipe says that he was the gambler and Shohei helped him pay off the debt, and that Shohei and he did it together, paid that money off together. And right before we're about to hit publish, I get a call from the crisis spokesperson who says, wait, Ipe lied. He lied and was telling me that in real time, that Shohei was only finding out now that we were working on this story and that Ipe had lied to all of them. So we scramble. I do another interview with Ipe. I say, Ipe, did you lie to me? He says, yes. I said, did you lie to Shohei? He says, yes. And we end up publishing you know, in that moment, you're publishing what you've been told. Right. It's so weird what just happened.
1: And again, the lying is that, hey, I went to Shohei to say, can you bail me out? And Shohei's like, I got you.

0: Yes.
1: And that they combine together to make these payments. And then the last second you're hitting publish on that, they're like, no, I lied to you. Shohei knew nothing about it.
0: I mean, I've had people lie to me in interviews over 20 years of being an investigative reporter. That's not a new phenomenon, as you can imagine.
1: Right.
0: But this was different because 16 hours later, he was recanting almost, and I say almost because there's a couple of things he doesn't recant, everything he told me. And now he's being accused by someone he had described to me in the interview as closer than a brother, who he spends more time with than his own wife, was now accusing him of massive theft.
1: But, I mean, in episode 5, I believe, do we have this, play it for me here. This is, you got sound of Mizuhara calling Bank of America?
0: Yeah, it came out during the court hearing. It is a recording of a Bank of America, you know, when they say this call may be recorded.
1: They are actually recording
0: assurance.
1: It.
0: They're recording you. Let me tell you, they're recording you.
1: Okay. Quality assurance, by the way, another great fantasy.
2: No.
1: is that a cover band? All right.
0: Yeah. And I will, Rich, I will tell you, I was dying to hear this recording. This was a really important recording. I knew that banks record these calls. I know that you can't just wire $100,000, $200,000, or $500,000 with the bank doing its due diligence.
1: Of course.
0: So I really wanted to know who the voice was when they were trying to wire this money.
1: Sure sounds like the guy I heard all over episode 2. Hit it.
3: This is a Bank of America recording from February 2022.
4: Who am I speaking with?
5: Shohei Ohtani.
4: Thank you. How may I help you?
5: So I tried to log into online banking and it told me that it's not available to me at this time and turned the call.
3: Seymour would track the Bank of America call to the same cell phone number I called when I interviewed ePay.
4: Could you tell me the name of the payee and the amount of the transaction, please?
5: It's for $200,000.
1: Well, again, that sounds just like the interpreter in question right there.
0: That is ePay Mizuhara's voice.
1: So now, all right, let's just...
0: Well, I have to tell you, the Bank of America woman didn't buy it. They shut down Shohei's account. And we talk about that in the podcast. They say they're like, no, because he says they say, well, what is it for? And he says a car loan. And as we ask in the podcast, who needs a $200,000 wire for a car loan for a friend? And so Bank of America doesn't buy it. ePay calls back. There's actually, I want to say it's roughly 24 phone calls between ePay and Bank of America. That's just one instance of it. And he convinces a different bank employee to reopen the account because he knew everything about Shohei. He had helped set up that bank account with Shohei when they first come to the United States and they're at spring training in Arizona.
1: All right. So what questions remain unanswered for you right now, two years in?
0: I would love to interview Shohei Ohtani.
1: Well, that's not going to happen, is it?
0: Well, why not? Why?
1: Well, I mean, because how thrilled are the Dodgers with your third?
0: Well,
1: third,
0: I mean,
1: now? You know, I, let's be straight up here. You know what I mean? Like, this is after this happened, World Series, MVPs, you know, marriage, beautiful dogs, you know, that run around
0: children,
1: on the field.
0: Children,
1: right? I should mention that before the dogs.
0: I mean, you know, he won two World Series, but he also now has kids.
1: No, right. Yeah. So, like, what's the point of rehashing this?
0: Well, and we get into that.
1: The interpreter's in jail. The interpreter said, this is me. A lot. I mean, the affidavit, again, I read it. Like, there wasn't a single, to me, a shred of, like, you would know better. I didn't see a shred of, like, it's 100% that he knew about it, that he was directing it, that he was doing this, that he... And the bookie you talked to, does he even say, oh, yeah, he came to me one
0: time? Oh, no, he says, I only dealt with ePay.
1: Yeah, I mean, so...
0: Here's the question I have.
1: Okay.
0: Oftentimes when you're looking at these tragedies, when you're looking at these sad stories, for me it is, okay, what is the lesson? What do we learn from it?
1: Mm-hmm.
0: How do we protect athletes? Whether it's Shohei Ohtani or some kid who's coming up in high school right now who's about to be another phenom, right? What are we doing? And when I say we, I'm talking about the teams, the leagues, the agents, the media. Like, what do we learn from this? Because oftentimes these athletes are really young men and women who are making a whole lot of money.
1: Mm-hmm.
0: And when you make a lot of money and you're young, who is near you? Who's getting close to you? What kind of choices are you, the athlete, making? What kind of choices are the people you trust making? And, you know, this is not the first time that someone close to an athlete made some really questionable choices, mm-hmm. and really

0: jeopardized the athlete's career or stole from them. And, you know, look at Pete Rose. There's athletes that have made terrible decisions.
1: So you're saying Shohei should talk about it as a cautionary tale?
0: I mean, I would like to talk to Shohei to know from Shohei what happened. I've had other people tell me what Shohei knew and what he didn't know and what Ipe said and what Ipe didn't say and when Ipe told him and when he did and didn't know that the story was coming. But I'd like to hear it from the man himself. I always want to hear it from the person who really went through it, who experienced it. Now, will Shohei ever let anyone ask him questions? It is fascinating. I'm not the only reporter who thinks this. He is one of the most, if not the most inaccessible athlete a reporter has ever tried to get near. I mean, my colleague Tim Kuhn, who's in the podcast, is a tremendous, tremendous reporter. And he's done more cover stories for ESPN Magazine than any other reporter at ESPN. And he has been trying to profile and has written beautiful profiles of Shohei Ohtani since he first came to the United States. And he says he is the most inaccessible, most the biggest enigma that he's ever tried to wrap his head around.
1: Yeah. I mean, the one time I met him was at a Rams game.
0: Did you get to ask him any questions?
1: Well, I mean,
0: I would love to know.
1: Actually, he couldn't have been nicer. He took a picture with my son, and the person who got his attention and say like, "Hey, this kid wants to talk to you," was Ipe.
0: There you go.
1: You know what I mean? Ipe was sitting right next to him.
0: You just nailed it, Rich.
1: And he's like, "Hey, this kid wants to take a picture." Hopped right up. Couldn't have been nicer. Couldn't have been cooler. My kid was over the moon, you know.
0: Yeah.
1: And so that's the whole, you know, question here is it possible he didn't know he's getting ripped? Hold on. If he didn't go, I'm giving you a scenario. And
0: okay.
1: And I know I'm talking to an investigative reporter.
0: Here we go.
1: Where you've heard it all. You've been through it all. Is it possible here he didn't know about it? Ipe did in fact tell you the truth that Shohei helped him get out of it, because he's basically like, "Oh, I can't believe you've ripped me off, but let me help you out here. I got the money. Just take it. That you're done." And he didn't think anything of it until somebody on his side goes, "Even you doing that puts you in trouble with Major League Baseball. You didn't know anything about the gambling. Got it. It's going to be tough to prove that if you've paid the money with your guy." And so suddenly Ipe calls you up and goes, no, I lied. And that's the truth that Shohei would never want to talk about the rest of his life, right?
0: So those are very reasonable questions, considering the strangeness about how the interviews went down.
1: Right.
0: That's why I think episode 5 is so important, is we don't just say this is what the feds found. Mm-hmm. Because, you know, the feds have subpoena power. The feds can get people, haul them in and interview them.
1: Right.
0: They interview Shohei. We come to find out Shohei was playing the Giants. And earlier that day, he had been through, I believe it was 2 days of interviews with the federal government.
1: Right.
0: They interview his bookkeepers, his financial planners, his agent. The feds really talk to as many people as they can. They talk to Shohei. This agent that we do an interview with went through 40,000. He and his team went through 40,000 text messages between Shohei and Ipe. Mm-hmm. He says there wasn't a single text message, not one, that showed anything about betting or interest in betting or
1: even stuff like
0: money.
1: How's the meal cooking, you know, like
0: nothing
1: like
0: that they could see.
1: Right.
0: And so that's why I think episode 5 is so interesting. Is it's one thing to sit, you know, read a court document. I mean, I do that for a living. I find them fascinating, but I understand they can be kind of dry. This is actually the people who were, you know, raiding the bookie's house, pulling out, you know, $40,000 watches and casino chips, and tying all of that to what's on Ipe's phone as he's coming back from Seoul, South Korea. I mean, it's fascinating how they did their investigation. And it's interesting to hear why they believe so firmly that Shohei is innocent.
1: It's called The Betrayal of Shohei Ohtani, premieres today with the first 2 episodes. And new episode's going to drop every Tuesday and Thursday through August 11th. So it's a grand total of 6?
0: Six episodes.
1: First two today.
0: And we tackle all those questions you're asking, Rich.
1: Okay.
0: All of them.
1: Well, I appreciate, again, I truly did appreciate when you made yourself available when I'm like, okay.
0: It was a crazy time.
1: Yeah, it had to have been.
0: Yeah.
1: Had to have been.
0: Yeah. It's a story that just never seems to stop.
1: I would say, oh, let's go take on a Dodger game, but I don't know.
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1: Is that right?

0: Yeah. Just saying.
1: Great stuff.
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1: 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Anytime.
2: Thank you, Rich. Love being here.
1: Thank you. Right back at you. Back here on the Rich Eisen Show, moving forward, Terrell Davis will be joining us on an Overreaction Monday on a Tuesday. Rich Eisen here with some advice. 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
4: I'm Kate Burdett on the Ohio News Network. In Southwest Ohio, a shoplifting incident turned into a police pursuit that crossed Interstate 75 and included an attempted carjacking. ONN's Amy Steigerwald has details.
5: Miami Township Police confirmed they were called to a Kroger early Monday morning when two men attempted to leave the store without paying. When the store management confronted them, they abandoned their cart and threw the items into a vehicle and fled. Police tracked them down and stopped them, but then the passenger fled on foot. The foot pursuit crossed I-75 in heavy traffic, and the suspect then jumped on the hood of a car and tried to carjack it. He fell off and was arrested. Both men now face charges.
4: In Northeast Ohio, a crash involving a semi-truck left a woman hospitalized. Dave Chodowski of ONN affiliate WKYC-TV in Cleveland reports.
6: Means a woman is in the hospital after a semi-truck crashed into her. This happened yesterday afternoon on Tyler Boulevard in Menor. Police say the woman was leaving a driveway when the semi crashed into her and ejected her from the vehicle. She was flown to Metro Health with serious injuries. The driver of the semi was not hurt. Menor police are investigating.
4: And $800 million is up for grabs with tonight's Mega Millions drawing. There hasn't been a jackpot winner since St. Patrick's Day, when one lucky Ohioan won $60 million. I'm Kate Burdett on the Ohio News Network.
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9: Your Skynet forecast for this afternoon will have sunshine, a few clouds around with a high of 82 degrees. Tonight, mostly clear skies with a low down to 61. Wednesday, sunny, a high near 80. Thursday, sunshine and 83. Friday, mostly sunny, 84. Saturday, a chance of showers or thunderstorms in the afternoon, mostly cloudy and 81. For Skynet weather, I'm Kara Stallings, ESPN Radio, 1430 AM and 105.7 FM.
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4: 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Ooh. That's a fascinating conversation right there.
5: Oh, yeah.
4: Huh?
5: Oh man.
4: Yeah, I don't think Shohei Ohtani's ever going to talk about
5: no.
4: it. Nor would I if I were him. Or
5: if I was advising him, if I was him, oh. I would never speak on this ever. Yeah. Nothing good can come out of it.
4: Again, I remember for like 24 hours, we're like, oh, God.
5: And oh, then, yeah, he's getting suspended.
4: And then the 48 hours over. After that is like, hold the phone.
5: Yep.
4: Yeah. And then a week later, I read this affidavit, and they're like, there's nothing. There's not even a code that would one would sit here and think, like, we can't even, you know, see one exchange between the two that could even be viewed as code as to wondering what's going on.
5: Right.
4: I mean, if, again, I were ever in a position of placing a wager for you,
5: mm-hmm.
4: would you not send me one text?
5: Or an emoji or something.
4: Or anything to say what happened.
5: Yeah.
4: Where are we? What's going on?
5: Just we good. It's something. Yeah. Anything. I don't know.
6: I would call you. I wouldn't text you.
4: Okay. Because you're very careful.
7: Carrier pigeons.
4: You don't leave any footprints.
5: But it's not like a mob movie where they like go to a payphone or do this or get a Breaking Bad, get a burner, you know?
4: Right. And it doesn't seem to me that they're really, again, in the interview that I heard, it didn't seem to me like the interpreter was any criminal mastermind.
7: No, not at all. Not pissed on that phone
4: He's
7: call.
4: Just calling up. This phone call is recorded.
7: I mean,
4: for your
5: state your name, Shohei Ohtani.
4: For quality assurance.
7: Training purposes.
4: What's your name? I am the most famous baseball player on planet Earth. What's yours? You know, I mean.
5: Oh, hi, Mike.
7: Yeah, how you doing?
4: Oh, and I want $200,000 for a car loan.
5: A car loan? That's some car.
6: Are you getting a Bentley?
5: Rolls?
4: Because if you're taking $200,000 out for a car loan, aren't you just going to take the $200,000 out and buy the car?
7: Exactly.
4: You know what I mean? Like, so all of this, I'm listening to it. And I'm like, what the hell am I listening to?
7: It's crazy.
5: It's like you're watching Dateline or something. And you're like, man, these are the dumbest criminals alive.
4: You know?
5: Yeah. I'm excited to dive into this.
4: 844-204-RICH number to dial. All rise. Terzo in Iowa would like to join us. What's up, Terzo? How are you, brother? What's going on?
8: This is player 249.
4: Okay.
8: Hi, Rich. Oh.
4: You want to interpret that? Was that a gambling reference?
5: Yeah, you don't use your real names. You use like a number code.
4: Oh, is that right?
5: Yeah.
7: Oh, God.
4: Unless you're calling the bank.
5: Right.
8: Yeah. My wire number is 487-329.
4: Careful.
8: Anyways, yeah. So, hey, Rich, I got a couple comments for you. First one being, like, I love all of the LeBron hate that he's going to Philly. Like, come on, man. This is a great storyline. This is going to be the fun last chapter of his career. It would have been nice to see him go back to Miami. It would have been nice to see him go back to Cleveland and bookend that whole story. But him going to Philly and the storylines and the matchups we're going to have all year long, it's going to be fantastic. And all of the LeBron hate just needs to stop. If he wins one in Philly, that would be a great story and a great way to end his career. And for that city, for that team, TJ, that'd be awesome.

0: it's just, I think all the MJ haters just don't want to see that happen. Because if he wins a title with four teams, that just makes his argument for the GOAT even more relevant. So that's just kind of my thought. Let's just enjoy these last two seasons with him.
1: I agree. Thanks for the call. Terzo in Iowa. There you go. It's LeBron going to Philadelphia. You know what I'd love to hear? I'd love to hear from a Philadelphia fan who will fully admit that they thought about LeBron in a similar way that you have been talking about him. And now that he's a Sixer, you're like, oh, he's ours. I just want to hear somebody.
2: There's
1: done a complete 180.
2: There's 1,000% those fans. Yeah.
1: That's what I want to hear. Oh, I booed him. I screamed at him when he came as a Cav and a Heat and a Laker. Now I love him. I can't wait to watch him play point guard.
2: Well, that's part of
1: the family. Shams is saying that's the plan. That's Nick Nurse. They're going to put him at point, which, by the way, I totally get it. I can't wait to see it. I mean, you've got score. I mean, what this guy does to facilitate is all-time great. That rhymes. I know I'm going on Walt Frazier here.
2: Clyde.
1: And how many times the early part of his career is like, he passes too much. Okay, so let's get Edgecombe and let's get Maxey, let's get Brown, all facilitated by LeBron and slashing to the basket. There's Embiid protecting it on the other end. LeBron, by the way, are you aware that LeBron is fourth on the all-time assists list?
3: Well, he's played 300 years in the league.
1: I got it, but still...
2: And he's not a point guard, so that's very impressive. As a guy played the fourth.
1: He's only about 300 assists shy of Chris Paul, I believe. No, Kidd. Jason Kidd is next up, and he's 400 shy of Chris Paul.
3: Yeah, spectacular career. He's accumulated a lot of stats and a lot of numbers. I think if I'm a Philly fan, I don't know why you want to take the ball out of Maxey's hands. He's your best player.
2: Because LeBron James is probably the most intelligent basketball player of all time, and having him facilitate for that team, I'm willing to take that chance.
1: Hour one in the books here on the Rich Eisen Show.
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17: 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Y'all are complaining about the fact that he disparaged the WNBA this weekend. 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
15: Did you have any sense at all Dusty May might be on a radar screen of an NBA team?
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14: 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Coming up, Pro Football Hall of Famer Terrell Davis. From Super Troopers 3, Jay Chandrasekhar and Kevin Heffernan. And now, it's Rich Eisen.
15: All right, everybody, welcome this edition of the Rich Eisen Show, hour number two. Terrell Davis is about to join us, Pro Football Hall of Famer, longtime friend. So we begin hour number two with breaking news from the Los Angeles Chargers. Right across the street, you got this DJ Mikey D's and D's Nuts, a little breaking
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15: news.
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15: Listen, we all know... Josh Allen married a very highly successful actress.
18: Yes, yeah.
15: The Hall of Fame tight end, future Hall of Fame tight end, Travis Kelce, married a very famous English teacher, correct? If I'm not mistaken.
19: Russell Wilson.
15: Well, now three's a charm.
18: No doubt.
15: Justin Herbert, pop the question. Mm. To Madison Beer. Well, that's her Instagram account there, huh? She's very nice photographs. Very good.
18: I think that was a collab.
15: I hope
20: they collab. Of course they collab.
15: All right.
18: Collab. More engagements and playoff wins.
20: Yeah. Oh, Brock.
15: You know what? Yesterday at the Michigan Champion Circle event, somebody came up to me.

0: actual for anybody.
1: This is his. This is his personal life. This is a lovely moment for him.
2: Chris, just I'm excited for truth. Them.
3: I love love. I'm glad that he has found love.
1: Yeah,
0: I don't know. It doesn't sound like
1: no, you can't. This is
3: what do you mean?
1: Now it doesn't sound like you really feel that.
2: That wasn't sincere.
0: You just traveled that path, right? You should be happy for the man.
3: I am happy.
1: Or maybe this was the missing ingredient. Maybe just add beer. How many people in how many men in life are like, you know what? I should just let's have a beer.
0: That's about 50-50 for the beer working. Yeah. Like sometimes the beer is good, most times it's not.
2: Yeah. Depends,
0: you know.
1: Can we just wish a mazel tov to our neighbor across the street? He's our neighbor on top of it.
3: All right. You made your point.
0: I've got a cousin.
2: Half empty.
0: I've got a cousin who's got beer and it didn't do well for him.
3: I'm happy,
0: you know,
3: for him.
1: Sanders over the moon right now. I'm waiting for the text from him saying, are you and mom going to get invited to another one?
0: Not after this conversation.
2: Brockman's not.
0: Brockman just ruined it for you. Invited.
1: And the wedding he means is yours. By the way, I saw Sarah made a bit out of that.
3: Of course she did.
1: Everything's a bit.
3: Her whole life is a bit.
0: She talks bad about him.
1: Congratulations, Justin Herbert and Madison Beer.
2: Maybe at the end of the season we'll say that too.
1: There you go. See?
3: I'm
2: with Brockman on this one.
1: What's that again?
3: What?
1: This guy thinks you are angrier. And that's somebody separate. It's just a consumer of the program.
3: I'm not, whoever that is, I'm happier.
1: Okay, very good. Ladies and gentlemen, I'm always happy to see this man's face. He's a Pro Football Hall of Famer. He's Terrell Davis. Yeah. Look at you, TD.
2: TD.
1: Look at you.
4: What's up, Rich?
1: Since when do you wear glasses?
4: I've gotten older. That's what happened.
1: Come on.
4: I can't see. So I have readers, man. I can't see, dude.
1: Hold on a minute. Let me look at us.
4: See, there you go.
1: Look at two handsome, bespectacled bald men. Yes.
4: You know? Are you still, Rich? Are you fully bald? What's going on up there, man? Why don't you just go ahead and take it all off, brother?
1: What do you mean?
3: Whoa.
1: Take it off.
4: Like, just take it off.
1: Like, man. You mean the sides and everything like that?
4: Yeah.
1: TD, you know, Susie, that's a no go. That's a no fly zone. You know my wife. Come on now. That's just not going to happen. How are you doing? How are you?
4: Life's good. Raising my, we have three kids, man.
1: How old are they now?
4: 15. Yeah, 15. My Jackson's 15. So boy, 13. Boy, Miles. My daughter, Dylan, she's 11.
1: Okay, we're right What's behind you. 17, yeah. 15, the two boys, and 12, almost 13 is the daughter. Is your girl dad wrapped up, TD?
4: Oh, man. It's she over. Got me.

0: afternoon, everyone. Welcome to the Bet365 Guardians warm-up show today from Great American Ballpark in Cincinnati. It's the Guardians and the Cincinnati Reds in a day-night doubleheader. Game one starting in about a half hour. Jim Rosenhaus along with you as we are about a half hour prior to the start of the first pitch of game one. A much better day weather-wise here in Cincinnati after the postponement last night. The Guardians and Reds will meet for the first of a three-game series, with Cleveland coming in two games back of the front-running White Sox now at the top of the American League Central Division. Cleveland a game over the 500 mark, while the Reds, they come in the National League Central six games under the 500 mark, but that's at the bottom of that highly competitive division. They are 16 games off the pace being set by the Milwaukee Brewers. Stay tuned. We'll have more to come after this.
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2: Welcome back to the Bet365 Guardians warm-up show. Guardians and Reds getting their series started here in Cincinnati this afternoon. When it comes to interleague play, Cleveland has had more success against the Reds than any other team. 79-65 is their record since interleague play began back in 1997. Stay tuned. We'll have more to come after this.
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4: Let's check the numbers in game one of the doubleheader this afternoon. Reds a pretty hefty favorite here. They're minus 160, and the total is 9. And off that winner on the Red Sox last night, let's go for another. I like the Twins tonight on the money line over KC. That's a big pitching edge here. Taj Bradley with a 9-4 mark, including a great outing against the Guards his last time out. 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
2: Welcome back to Guardians Warm-Up. Time now for a minor league report with Will Huntington, Assistant Director of Player Development for the Guardians. And this week we're going to talk about the Hill City Howlers down in Lynchburg, Virginia, the single-A ball club for the Guardians, their first full season entry in the minor leagues. And Will, I know a lot of exciting players, very young team for the Carolina League, but why don't we start right behind the plate with Reiner Herrera, who had been out in Arizona and just carving up the Arizona League and now gets that full-season club. How has he transitioned to full-season baseball at a higher level?
5: Yeah, Rosie, obviously, like you mentioned with Reiner, the performance in Arizona, and not just the on-field performance, you know, 11 home runs, OPS well over 1,000 in 35 games, but the strides that we've seen him make as a hitter and behind the plate as a receiver, blocker, thrower have been things that we're really excited about. Reiner's also a guy that, you know, he is exceptionally professional in the way he goes about his work and the way he goes about his business. I think it'd be easy for a lot of guys to, you know, going back to the ACL for a second season, feel frustrated. And Reiner really didn't do that. He took it as a challenge, took it upon himself to continue to grow and work really closely with our staff in some of those areas. He's also a guy that, you know, a lot of things you look for in a catcher from a leadership teammate standpoint, he brings those to the table. It was really cool to kind of see and hear as he transitioned out to Hill City and got to work with the new pitching group. Some folks there told me that he was walking around with a little notebook, going up to all the pitchers and kind of asking them what were they working on, what do they like to throw to, you know, in certain counts in certain spots. So really just kind of taking the catcher position in stride and really leaning into what it means to be a catcher and what it means to be a leader within a clubhouse. At the plate, you know, saw a little bit of, you know, as everyone does, there's a little bit of an adjustment period, but Reiner's, you know, quickly kind of flipped the switch here a little bit, started to hit for a little bit more power. He's, you know, he's a guy that the strengths of the offensive profile are, you know, plate discipline, making great swing decisions, and being able to, you know, hit the ball hard. We've already seen him start to, you know, rack up some extra base hits, continue to show a really strong walk rate, and that really mature approach to the plate. He's also, one last thing about him is, he's a really smart player, too, kind of that translates into, you know, when he's on the base. He's not a particularly fast player, but he has 13 stolen bases this year, which I think is a testament to his preparation, his work, and kind of his feel for the game.
2: So that's Rainer Herrera. A lot to like behind the plate.

0: out in Lynchburg, and a couple of infielders. Let's start with Dari Fernandez. We saw him get some time in Major League spring training games, and it seems like he's been playing every day. And what have you liked about his progress?
1: Yeah, it's been a really fun year to see the way Dari's grown, the way he's connected with our staff and worked with them. He's really talented. He's really exciting as a young player. But one of the things that I think really stands out in, you know, the time you're around Dari is the energy he brings, the way he's just a tireless worker, always wants to get better. It's a really cool thing to see out of a young player, especially seeing him hold that up throughout a long, you know, first full season, got out to Hill City a little bit last year, but seeing him kind of maintain that mentality over a long season is really cool. And on the field, he can really do things that few guys can do. He's a really exciting base runner. He's stealing a ton of bases. That's A, due to his speed, but also his preparation and his work at his base running. He's really toolsy. He can really throw. He's growing a ton as a shortstop and kind of coming into his own as a hitter as well. So there's a ton of room for him to continue to grow and improve, but we feel like he has the tools, the talent, and the makeup to really continue to grow into an exciting young player.
0: And you have another infielder there that I know that you're excited about, and Gabriel Rodriguez. What's been happening with him as he gets adjusted to the level of play?
1: Yeah, so Gabby's another guy we're really excited to see get out and, you know, make the jump to low-A baseball. Obviously, unfortunately, early in the season, slid into a base, injured his hand, and missed some time. But we've gotten to see him transition back out to Hill City here in the last couple months, and he's got a very polished young player. Continue to feel like there's room for him to get stronger, but there's, you know, really polished, mature approach, really strong bat-to-ball skills. He's got going to be a consistent on-base threat, and then a smart base runner once he's on base. You see him take batting practice. There's a little bit more power in the tank, and so we feel there's more power on the way for him. He's also just a really, you know, smart, polished shortstop, good internal clock, good feel for the game, bit of a leader on the field, which is really cool to see for a player that age. And a guy who really does care about his teammates. You know, you share a dugout with those guys, and you get to see Gabby cheering for his teammates and those sorts of things. So it's pretty cool to see for a player that age.
0: That's Assistant Director of Player Development, Will Huntington, and we'll hear more from Will prior to Game 2 of today's day-night doubleheader talking pitching at Hill City. Stay with us. We'll have more to come after this.
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0: Welcome back to the Bet 365 Guardians warm-up show. The Guardians and the Reds getting ready for the first of a day-night doubleheader, the first game of three between these two clubs. And let's check in with the Northeast Ohio weather forecast with our friends at WKYC. 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
15: Mix of clouds and sun the remainder of our Tuesday as the cold front continues to slide down.

0: towards the south. We've got a decent breeze that's blowing in the drier air. We're in the upper 70s for highs. Tonight, the breeze continues, partly cloudy. We're back down into the 60s, and a gorgeous day tomorrow. Sunshine, some clouds out towards the east, lower humidity. Still breezy. We're in the mid-70s for highs on Wednesday. From the 3 News Weather Center, I'm Senior Meteorologist Matt Wintz.
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0: Hi again, everybody. This is Tom Hamilton. Welcome. It's the Manager Show. The Manager Show brought to you by Key Bank. Today, a day-night doubleheader here in Cincinnati after last night's ball game was washed out. And voter here before game one today. Just wanted to touch a little bit about the offense, because outside of the 7 home runs against Minnesota a week ago, it's really been a struggle. And has there been anything in particular that you see that is correctable?
6: Yeah, I mean, I think if you zoom out and you look at the last week, you know, we scored 13 runs on Monday, we score 5 more on Tuesday, or whatever days of the week it was. I can't remember, folks. It's been a long week, but you know, we put up some runs, and then we ran into 4 very good arms in a row. And what can happen when you're facing these good arms is it can get us in between. I think when we're at our best, we're committing to hitting the fastball back up the middle, and that allows us to hit some off speed as well. And I thought we were just kind of lived in between this weekend, and there's some good arms that can get you to do that. But there's definitely some ways where we can get more convicted in our plan, and we're working to do that consistently every day.
0: Have you seen the club try to get too pull happy?
6: I don't think so. I think what you see sometimes is with hitters, particularly young hitters, but all hitters, as soon as you maybe go a game or two without getting a hit, we tend to go, as I'm saying we as in hitters, we tend to go to this, well, if I can just pull something into right field as a lefty or pull something into left field as a righty, that'll get me going. Instead of sticking to your plan, sticking to your process, which is the middle of the field has the most room. That's where the most space is, because at the end of the day, you cannot control whether or not you get a hit. All you can control is swinging at a good pitch and hitting it hard, and then there's 7 really good athletes that are running it down. So you can do everything right and go 0 for 4 on any given night. So sometimes it may look like we get a little pull happy. I don't think we are, but it definitely happens from time to time.
0: Voter, take us back to when you were a player. It's not that long ago, but let's talk about your early years. Everyone has a plan when they leave the on-deck circle. How long does it take before you're really committed to that plan in the batter's box? Because that guy on the mound can change your mind in a hurry.
6: Yeah, you have to be super convicted. It's really easy to go up there with a good plan and then

0: pitch number one happens and it's completely opposite of what you think might happen, and then your mind starts to go, uh-oh, what if he does this? What if he does that? And you start to get into this spiral of the what-ifs game, and that takes your focus off of what you're trying to do, and that's be ready to hit a fastball. At the end of the day, to stay in the big leagues, you have to be able to hit a fastball. And sometimes as a hitter, what you do is you think your way into something else, and it gets you in between. It gets you a little bit late, gets you a little bit tight. When you're at your best, you're relaxed, you're ready to go, and you're on time for that guy's best fastball.
1: Was there a turning point for you as a hitter?
0: I think it goes in stretches. You know, I think I can only speak to my own experience. I had some stretches and years where I was really good, and then I had some stretches where I was really bad. And I think it all comes down to your mental approach to it, because it's not your swing, it's not your mechanics. Those things don't help you at 7 o'clock. We work all day at dialing in our swings, at getting our mechanics where they need to be, which is super important. But once you go out for the game, you have what you have that night. Now it's time to go compete, because it's a one-on-one battle between you and that pitcher, and they have all the odds in their favor, and you just have to go out there and try and get a good pitch. And you know, it's like I tell our guys all the time, we rarely strike out on strike three. We strike out when we foul off strike one, or we foul off strike two that was the good pitch to hit because we weren't ready for it. So we got to be ready every pitch, we got to be ready to go, and it's going to be no different against Chase Burns.
1: Eddie Murray used to have a theory, and he was a pretty good hitter since he hit 3,000 career hits, 500 home runs, and that was, when you get your pitch to hit, it's not that you hit a home run. You've got to put that pitch in play. Do you agree to that?
0: 100%. And we're not always going to hit home runs. I mean, you know, I say all the time, you know, if you have a great home run year, it's 35 or 40 home runs. Well, you're going to get 650 plate appearances. I'm not a mathematician by any means, but that's fewer than 10% of your at-bats are going to end in a home run. We're not trying to hit home runs. Pitchers throw home runs. What happens is that when you get your pitch, whether that's a fastball away, a fastball in, fastball middle, or a hanging breaking ball, we have to move that pitch forward. And so I would agree with Eddie Murray, and he was 25 times the hitter I was, but you got to be ready for your pitch.
1: Manager Stephen Vogt on the KeyBank Manager Show. This is Tom Hamilton. Stay tuned for game one of this day-night doubleheader. 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
6: Welcome back. It's the Bet365 Guardians warm-up show. We are in Cincinnati, and it's time for the pitching matchup. Slade Ciccone for the Guardians, 4-7 on the season, an earned run average of 4.60. He made his first start as a Cleveland Guardian against these same Reds last May and pitched well over five innings in a loss, allowing just three runs, and he is

0: winless in five career appearances against the Reds. He'll be opposed by an all-star right-hander, Chase Burns. What a start to his season. 12-1, an earned run average of 2.42. This young right-hander will face the Guardians for the first time. That's your pitching matchup. That'll do it for Guardians warm-up. Stay tuned. Starting lineups and first pitch come your way next.
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6: Good afternoon once again, everyone. 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Game one of this day-night doubleheader. Time now for the starting lineups. First for the Guardians and manager Stephen Vogt. Leading things off, Stephen Kwan, the left fielder. Jose Ramirez at third base bats second. Chase DeLauder, the designated hitter, bats third. Travis Bezzana, the second baseman, will hit cleanup. Brian

0: Rocchio at shortstop hits fifth. Kyle Manzardo, the first baseman, bats sixth. Angel Martinez in right field hits seventh. Batting eighth, doing the catching, it's Patrick Bailey. And Petey Halpin, the center fielder, will hit ninth. On the mound today for the Guardians, it's right-hander Slade Ciccone. Now for the Reds and manager Terry Francona, leading things off, Ellie De La Cruz, the shortstop. Sal Stewart at first base bats second. J.J. Blade in right field hits third. Eugenio Suarez, the third baseman, bats cleanup. Nathaniel Lowe, the designated hitter, bats fifth. Tyler Stevenson does the catching. He'll hit sixth. Dane Myers in center field bats seventh. Edwin Arroyo, the second baseman, will hit eighth. And batting ninth in left field, T.J. Friedel. On the mound, it's right-hander Chase Burns. Those are your starting lineups. Now stay tuned when we return. Tom Hamilton has today's first pitch on the Cleveland Clinic Radio Network.
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from the Great American Ballpark in downtown Cincinnati, Ohio. It is game number one of this day-night doubleheader and game number 108 of the 2026 campaign. Hi again, everybody. This is Tom Hamilton along with Jim Rosenhaus. We've got Dave Abbott with us here in the booth on the banks of the Ohio River and on the shores of Lake Erie. We've got Brian Motze. Lots of water between Brian and Dave. And we are ready for a game that won't feature any water here today. We did have a vicious storm blow here through last night, but as always is the case, so unpredictable. They called the game, scheduled this day-night doubleheader, and then it never rained the rest of the night. But how do you know that? It's just so hard to try to be a meteorologist and try to figure out what kind of weather you may or may not get the rest of the evening. And so we will play this game under threatening skies, but we're told we're good to go as far as precip is concerned today. It is

It is muggy, but that's the way it always is when you're in these river towns in the months of July and August. If you're in Pittsburgh or St. Louis or, in this case, Cincinnati, you get a lot of heat, you get a lot of humidity, as we have the Ohio River flowing beyond this ballpark in right and center field. We don't see the river as much as we once did when this ballpark opened up. They've enclosed it, it seems like, each and every year a little bit more. Still a beautiful ballpark, and a Great American Ballpark is a ballpark that opened up in 2003, and this ballpark seats right around 40,000. You have a double-deck affair out in left and left center, a single deck out in right and right center, and then three decks from foul pole to home plate to foul pole. All red seats here in Cincinnati. Ballpark seats a little over 42,000. It's hot and humid today, and what little breeze we have is blowing out. This is one of the most hitter and homer-friendly parks in baseball. It'll play even smaller on a day like today. The dimensions, 328 down the left field line, 379 to left center, 404 to dead center, only 370 to right center, 325 down the right field line. The wall is 8 feet high in right, right center, and center. And then in left and left center, the wall is 12 feet high. And if you talk to a pitcher, they will tell you the dimensions I just gave to you are all lies. They all think the dimensions are much smaller in this ballpark. As I mentioned, one of the great home run parks in all of baseball. But good luck hitting home runs off the guy. Cleveland will face today one of the best young pitchers in the game, Chase Burns. He came in the same draft 2 years ago. Cleveland took Travis Bazzana number one, and Cincinnati grabbed Chase Burns number two, and they will face off against each other here today. Cleveland comes in 54-53, second place in the American League Central, two games in back of the White Sox. Cincinnati's in last in the National League Central, 16 games out of first, a record of 49-55. Umpires today, Alfonso Marquez, the crew chief, will call the balls and strikes. Minor leaguer Steven Jashinski at first, Lance Barrett at second, Malachi Moore at third. Chase Burns, he's primarily a two-pitch guy, fastball and slider. He'll throw an occasional changeup, but 94% of his pitches are either fastballs or sliders. Upper 90s fastball, low 90s slider, and a low 90s changeup. Stephen Kwan will lead it off. He'll be one of nine left-handed bats in the lineup. The wind-end, today's first pitch is high, ball one, and we're underway in Cincinnati. 84 muggy degrees here in the Queen City. Now the kick and the 1-0 pitch, and it's in there to even the count. Burns facing Cleveland for the first time in his young career. He's been in the major leagues all of this season and part of 2025. Now the 1-1. And Kwan fouling it off third base side, and the count 1-2. Chase Burns, a 12-1 record, a 2.42 ERA. The kick and delivery, and he missed down and in with a slider, and the count 2-2. Burns is making his 20th start, no complete games, six innings a start, 10 strikeouts, three walks per nine. Opposition batting just 204. The pitch, and it's swung on, a weak chopper to third. Backhanded by Suarez, throws over. And Stephen Kwan batting 403 in the month of July is retired to start game one of this day-night doubleheader. Not quite sure why it's a day-night doubleheader, because literally in the ballpark right now, hundreds of fans. Jose Ramirez, switch hitter, batting left-handed at third base. 3-16 since coming off the injured list. Jose takes a heater. It's a strike, 97 miles per hour.

Burns falls off a little bit to the first base side of the mound. Into the wind, here it comes. And it's swung on and missed. Boy, that is an unhittable 91-mile-an-hour slider. I mean, this guy's got a chance to throw a no-hitter every time he toes the rubber. His stuff is electric. The kick and delivery, and a check on a slider down and in didn't go. 1-2 the count. I mean, Burns, with a record of 12-1, folks, his only loss was against the Angels on April 10th. Now the pitch, and it's swung and ripped towards second into right center, a base hit. Jose Ramirez, he was able to time up that heater and lines a 98-mile-an-hour fastball into the gap in right center. And that'll bring up the DH, Chase DeLauder. Well, the good news for Cleveland, with their struggles all season long against the changeup, Burns doesn't throw many. Only 6% of his pitches are changeups. The rest, fastball sliders. DeLauder DHing in game one. Throw to first and nearly picked him off. Hosey just did dive back safely. Wow, that was close. Ramirez leads Cleveland with 24 steals. He's only been caught two times. Reds deciding if they want to challenge the call, elect not to. DeLauder, since coming back from his broken rib, in 23 games, hitting .333, four homers, 16 RBIs. He checks the swing, fouling it back, strike one. TJ Friedl in left. The center fielder is Dane Myers, JJ Blade in right. Sal Stewart at first. Edwin Arroyo at second. Eli De La Cruz at short. Eugenio Suarez at third. The catcher, Tyler Stevenson. Now the pitch. And he grounds one in the hole right side. Off the glove of Arroyo. And in the first safely is DeLauder. Arroyo, the second baseman, moving toward first or to his left. In the hole, got a glove on it. Didn't play it cleanly. And we'll see what the official score says. Right now, Cleveland, runners first and second, one down. And that'll bring up Travis Bazzana. Travis Bazzana, the number one pick in the draft. Chase Burns, the number two pick in the draft 2 years ago. The pitch, check swing, ground ball, foul. Off to the third base side, strike one. According to the massive video board above the bleachers in left field, Cleveland has scored three runs this inning. Interesting. The pitch. And a check on a slider down low didn't go. And the count 1-1. The scoreboards are not working. They've got another massive one above the seats in right center. Same thing. Cleveland leads the game 8-3 on that one. That pitch down and in. So the count is two balls and a strike on Travis Bazzana, batting .181 over the last 27 games, hitting cleanup today. Cleveland with a threat going here in the first. The set, the look back at second, the pitch, and a check swing, threw him another slider. And he went around on the appeal at third, says Malachi Moore. Bazzana can't believe it. Now the 2-2, and before it's made a turn but no throw. By the way, on Chase DeLauder's ground ball, they're charging Arroyo with an error. Burns is ready, hands belt high. The 2-2. Down low, ball three, 3-2. Boy, he's throwing a lot of sliders here in the first inning to Cleveland batters. You don't think these two guys know where they were in the draft 2 years ago? You betcha they do. Payoff pitch. Swung on, fouled right side by first base coach Sandy Alomar Jr. Rougui Odor coaching at third. Here in game one, Cleveland, the all-gray road uniforms, navy

0: blue, red trim. Reds in the all-white home uniforms with a red trim. No score, first inning, two on, one out. Again, the pitch. And he struck him out looking, and Bazzana challenges the backdoor slider that was called strike three. And the verdict is... ball four outside. Great challenge by Bazzana. And the bases are loaded. That barely missed being strike three. And Cleveland's loaded them up in the first. Now, we all know the struggles the Guardians had this weekend. Shutout Saturday and Sunday in St. Pete. You have an opportunity in the first inning against this guy. You better capitalize. Infield back, Brian Rocchio batting left-handed, cuts and misses. Came with a slider. Rocchio batting 268, 9 homers, 49 RBIs. Guardians all over the joint, one out, no score. The pitch, and it's down and away. Another slider. So back to the windup is Chase Burns, goes to the rosin bag, tosses it to the back of the mound. Outfield, medium deep, straightaway. Infield pull to the right, but double play depth. The kick and the pitch, and it's swung on, and a shallow fly to center. Myers charging in, makes the catch, and nobody can move up. So the bases stay loaded. Now there are two men out for Kyle Manzardo. Now, if you let Chase Burns off the hook here in the first inning, you literally may not get another chance to score the rest of the day against him. He's that good, folks. You look at Chase Burns, how good is he? Chase Burns, 16 of his starts, he's given up two runs or fewer. 16. The pitch. Manzardo takes a strike. There have been only three starts Chase Burns has made this year where he gave up more than two runs. Folks, that's unbelievable for a rookie. Now the windup. Now the pitch. And it's swung on, fouled right side, out of play. And Manzardo in the hole, 0-2. Another struggling Guardian, batting 120 over the last 16 games. Ramirez at third, DeLauder at second, Bazzana at first, two down in the first, game one, no score yet. Burns into the wind, the 0-2 pitch. Down low, a slider, one ball, two strikes. Well, Chase Burns has made 24 pitches already, and obviously they really watch his pitch count, and he's going to come up against an innings limit in the not-too-distant future. The pitch... and it's pulled foul by Sandy Alomar. And the count stays 1-2. This is a guy, Chase Burns, who appeared in 13 games last year when the Reds called him up in his first pro season. Word is probably 40 innings left for Burns this year in that area. The pitch, and it's fouled back. So Cleveland's really making Burns work. That's all fine and dandy, but this is a results business. You've got to get some runs off of him. That's great. You make him work, but you have to score some runs. End of the motion. The 1-2. Up and in. Check swing on the fastball. He said, I got hit by the pitch. I think it's going to be called either a hit by pitch or a glanced off the bat. Nope. Hit by pitch. A run will score, but the Reds challenge this baby. It was a check swing on a pitch up and in. Manzardo pointed to his wrist area. Tito wants to challenge this call. You wonder, did it hit the bat or did it hit the hand? Does not look like it hit the bat on the replay that we saw. We'll see what New York thinks. Right now it's 1-0 Cleveland.
1: Correction, Cincinnati.
0: Base is still loaded. Because Manzardo hit by the pitch headed to first. Well, right now it's a muggy 84 degrees, and the game time temp brought to you by Gusto. Higher pay, grow your team with Gusto. Also, first four innings, it's the Conrad score four, win four new tires.

0: 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This could be a very tough pitch to overturn, because if it did hit Mansardo, it nicked him. And I don't know if any camera replay will give New York any clear, concise view. And again, the only way you can get the call overturned is if they have really indisputable evidence in the replay center in New York. And usually the longer these things take to review, the longer it goes, the more the call is usually not changed. But we'll see. Angel Martinez will be the seventh man to bat if this call stands.
1: After review, the call is overturned. It is not a hit by pitch, and the count is 2-2.
0: Like I was saying, the longer this goes, the call is normally overturned.
2: They got us again.
0: It's unbelievable. Well, good challenge by Tito and the Reds. And so Mansardo goes back to work. The scoreboard, which doesn't work. If it did, it would still go 0-0. It's no longer 1-0 Cleveland. The count is 2-2 on Mansardo. The bases are loaded. Two down, first inning, no score yet. Well, a grand slam here by Kyle Mansardo would give Kathy Cooney of South Euclid four Bridgestone tires from the great folks at Conrad's. Mansardo, a little extra time, he climbs back in. Here is pitch number 28. And he pops it upstairs foul. Now, this has got to be disconcerting for the Reds, that Burns, who, again, they're going to be very careful with him, his pitch count, his innings this year, and he's going to make at least 29 pitches. The next one, swung on and hammered to deep right, away, back and gone. A grand slam to right by Kyle Mansardo. And the best replay challenge that was ever overturned in the history of the Cleveland Guardians. Instead of it being 1-0 Cleveland, 4-0 Cleveland on Kyle Mansardo's first grand slam of the year. Cleveland's fourth grand slam as a team. Mansardo's team-high 12th homer, giving him 36 RBIs. 4-0 Cleveland. Here's Angel Martinez taking high, ball one. Switch hitter in right field. Mansardo got a slider right over the middle of the plate, and he did not miss it. Burns the kick in the pitch, and it's fouled off to the right. And what's really got to be worrying for Tito Francona and the Reds, in the second game today, they're starting a relief pitcher. Here's the kick and the pitch, and it's waved at. Martinez now down in the count 1-2, and boy, if they have to go to the bullpen early here in game one, that could be disaster. But here we are, pitch number 33 from Chase Burns to Angel Martinez. And it's in there, strike three called. The inning is over. But Kyle Mansardo did not let Chase Burns get off the hook. His grand slam to right puts Cleveland on top. 4-0 as the Reds come to bat.
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6: Slade Ciccone with a 4-0 lead. Ellie De La Cruz leads it off. The switch hitting shortstop takes low, ball one. De La Cruz batting .278, 18 homers, 47 RBIs, team high 18 steals. Ciccone from the set. He fires, and it's in there, a strike team in the count. Ciccone, three kinds of fastballs, four-seamer, two-seamer, cutter. Also the curve and the slider. He's dabbled with a split finger. 4-0 Cleveland, outfield deep toward right. You almost have to play everybody deep in this ballpark. Now the pitch, and it's swung on, hit in the air, deep right field. Martinez on the track. He will make the catch. I mean, De La Cruz didn't even get close to all of it, and it got to the warning track and right. That'll bring up Sal Stewart. Boy, is this guy a good-looking rookie, and maybe the National League Rookie of the Year. He has become an all-star in his rookie campaign, batting .253, leads the club 21 homers, leads RBI 76, and he takes a called strike. Now the pitch in the dirt. Stephen Kwan in left, Petey Halpin patrol center, Angel Martinez in right, Kyle Manzardo at first, Travis Bazan at second, Brian Rocchio at short, Jose Ramirez at third, and Patrick Bailey catching. It's a big first inning for Slade Ciccone. He needs to come out here, throw up a zero, as the pitch swung on, fouled back, and Stewart's bat sails over the head of the Reds' third base coach, who goes and retrieves it in foul territory down the left field line. Willie Harris coaches third for Tito. Colin Cowgill, the coach at first. Slade Ciccone, in five career starts against the Reds, 0-3, ERA 4.05. 4-0 Cleveland, first inning. Outfield deep, but they play Stewart as if he were a left-handed pull hitter. Way around toward right, and he takes up and in. 2-2 the count. 97 miles an hour from Slade Ciccone, whose last outing as the right-hander from Miami lets it fly, and it's pulled foul third base side. Count stays 2-2. He took the loss against Minnesota 6 days ago in Cleveland. He had a rough outing. Gave up 7 runs in 4 2/3, although 4 of the runs were unearned. Now the 2-2. Swung on, trilled to deep right, but foul into the seats. Cleveland with a 4-0 lead on Kyle Manzardo's first Major League Grand Slam. And he tattooed it to right.

0: The video boards working here at Great American Ballpark. They are really beautiful video boards. Those are upgrades. Man, they're crystal clear. It's amazing how quickly these video boards become obsolete as far as clarity. The 3-2 pitch. Swung on, popped him up foul, first base side. Manzardo gives it a chase, but it's into the fourth row. Still a full count. And Slade Ciccone is going to make at least 10 pitches to Sal Stewart. Stewart was a first-round pick 4 years ago. We saw him in Goodyear, and Tito at the time was raving about him. And the kids lived up to it. Again, the 3-2 pitch. Curveball and a knee buckler. Called ball.
1: Called the ball.
0: Challenged by Patrick Bailey. Boy, that looked like a strike from up here, but who knows? We'll see what the video board says. It's a ball.
1: Call confirmed.
0: So, Slade Ciccone walks Sal Stewart. Cleveland 1-for-2 in challenges, and we're only in the first inning. Here's J.J. Blade. Left-handed hitter in right field. Got off to a great start this year, but he's really cooled off. Hitting 234, 17 homers, 44 runs batted in. Outfield deep toward right. The pitch. And it's on the outside corner, a strike. Early in the year, Blade was murdering pitches middle in. And since that adjustment's been made by pitchers to go away, Blade has struggled. He pops this one foul out of play to the right. And an 0-2 count. Boy, this guy came out of Vanderbilt and was the fourth pick of the entire first round by the Miami Marlins in 2019. But he's bounced around. Miami, Oakland, Cincinnati. Back and forth to the minors a lot. The pitch, down and away. One ball, two strikes. Now the board's not working again. Game one, 4-0 Cleveland, first inning. The pitch, and it's hit high in the air, fairly deep left, playable for Kwan. He's drifting toward the line, grabbing it. And Blade's out number two, and that's the scouting report. Pitch Blade away. That's what Ciccone did, and he got a routine fly out to left. Here's Eugenio Suarez, right-handed hitter at third base. A 207 average, 14 homers, 39 RBIs. Reds suffered a really serious loss to their lineup. The pitch, and it's ripped foul down the right side. Spencer Steer, one of those right-handed batters that can play anywhere. He could be out quite a while. He tore the sheath in his wrist. That sheath covers the tendon. And that could eventually lead to surgery. The pitch, fouled at the plate, 0-2. I just remember that happened to Nomar Garcia Parra when he was one of the great shortstops in baseball. Had to have surgery. He was never the same hitter after that. And you hope that's not the case for Spencer Steer.
2: So much of it's in the wrists and the hands, and you suffer an injury there. And we've seen the results before.
0: 4-0 Cleveland. Reds batting. Two down. Runner at first. Suarez awaiting the 0-2 pitch. Ciccone lets it rip. And a check swing down and away. 2-2. Suarez might be a guy you could trade for. The Reds have not had the year they anticipated. Made the playoffs last year. So if they're going to trade anybody, it'll be guys that are basically rentals. The pitch, up and in, full count. Boy, Ciccone with a 4-0 lead is not throwing many strikes here in inning number one. And he's going to make his 22nd pitch of the inning. Stewart will be off at first. Here it comes, And it's hit on a line to right, but right at Martinez.

0: 4-0. Cleveland with the lead as Slade Ciccone throws up a zero. We've played one in the Cleveland Clinic Radio Network.
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0: Chase Burns giving up the grand slam to Kyle Manzardo. 4-0 Cleveland. Second inning. Eighth man to bat. Patrick Bailey. And he fouls back the first pitch. In inning number one, Chase Burns made 33 pitches. 17 fastballs. 16 sliders. Manzardo hit a slider for the grand slam to right. The next pitch, Bailey pops it up into the seats behind the plate. 0-2. Patrick Bailey batting 200 on the year, but batting about 100 points better for Cleveland than he did for San Francisco. Five homers, 19 RBIs. Switch hitter batting left-handed. The pitch. And he pops this one up. Playable. Foul ground behind home plate. Caught by the catcher, Stevenson. That'll bring up Petey Helpin. Hitless in his last 12 at-bats. When the Guardians do win, Northeast Ohio Ford dealers donate $500 to Cleveland Guardians charities for youth sports in the city. Helpin, the California native, grew up in the San Mateo area. That's south of San Francisco as he checks on a slider down in the dirt, ball one. Chase Burns started his career at Tennessee, transferred to Wake Forest. The pitch hit sharply into right field, a base hit. Cleveland's third, and Helpin breaks the 0-for-12 skid. Now top of the order, and Stephen Kwan. Burns pitched for 2 years at Tennessee. A sophomore year, he was ticked off when he got taken out of the rotation, put in the bullpen because he couldn't throw strikes. And so he then transferred. He left that juggernaut of a program to go to Wake Forest. Stephen Kwan taking a strike. Wake Forest is considered maybe the best university in the country for developing college pitching. They have everything at Wake Forest, analytically and technically and mechanically speaking, that Major League clubs has. The pitch. In the dirt, it kicks away from Stevenson to the backstop. Wild pitch puts Petey Helpin at second. 4-0 Cleveland. Runner at second base now with one down in the second. And so if you're going to leave the kind of program you have at Tennessee and you're a pitcher, well, then Wake Forest is the place to go. And you talk to scouts, they will tell you Wake

0: Force did an incredible job refining the delivery of Chase Burns and getting him to throw strikes consistently. The pitch swung on, line to center field. It'll get down for a hit. P.D. Helpin will stop right there at third, and Stephen Kwan has collected Cleveland's fourth hit. Runners now at the corners. One down, with Cleveland trying to add to a 4-0 lead, and Jose Ramirez to the plate. It's incredible, though. Chase Burns goes to Wake Forest, has a phenomenal junior year, and that's the same year Tennessee wins the national championship, and they win it without Chase Burns. Here's Jose, singled his first time up. Infield back, he takes a slider down and in, ball one. And then Chase Burns, after 1 year at Wake Forest, became the second pick in the draft of 2024 after Travis Pezzano. Now the 1-0 pitch. And it's in the dirt. Nice block by Stevenson. That might have been the first changeup we have seen from Chase Burns, which may tell you that he doesn't have the feel that he normally has for a slider today. Infield double play depth, except Suarez at the grass at third. Ramirez takes the slider in near the thigh, and he's sitting 3-0. And he will be wailing away here if it's in his nitro zone. Boy, the Reds outfield isn't as deep as you would expect for Jose Ramirez. Here's the 3-0, and he took it. It's a called strike on a slider. Nicked the inside corner with it. 3-1. Kwan at first, Helpin at third. 4-0 Cleveland. Now the 3-1 pitch. Runner goes. Pitch is hit in the air. Medium deep right. Lede coming in to grab it. Helpin is tagging. Helpin starts home, puts the brakes on. Lede with a good arm. Got the throw to the plate. And Helpin wisely stopped and went back to third. And Ramirez doesn't get that run in from third. And that happened in the first. Then with two down, Kyle Manzardo unloaded a grand slam. Now it's up to Chase DeLauder. Runners first and third. Two down. DeLauder reached on an error in the first inning by the second baseman, making all of the runs unearned. The pitch, and it's a touch high. Ball one, 96 miles per hour on the fastball. So his velocity is down a little bit, too. He's normally sitting 98. Burns sets. He fires to first, and diving back is Kwan. You got to remember now, Burns was a pro last year for the first time. And he pitched A-ball, double-A, triple-A, and then with the Reds. But he only pitched 66 innings. Runner goes, pitch is swung on a miss, throw to second, head first slide, tag not in time. Helpin stayed at third, Kwan with his eighth steal. So now second and third are occupied with two down, and Cleveland up 4-0. So, again, only 66 innings for Chase Burns last year, and he's already at 109 innings this year. Now the wind and pitch, and he took a strike, 1-2. So there is some thought here that soon the Reds, who want him to pitch all year, will start having starts of 2 innings, 3 innings. Keep him pitching all year, but really monitor the workload. The 1-2. Swung on, a weak bouncer to the second baseman. Shoulder-high hop handled by Arroyo, and he throws out DeLauder. Boy, Cleveland at first and third with one out. They don't add to their 4-0 lead here in the middle of the second.
1: Swung on, here's a high fly ball. Launched to right field. Home run, Jose Ramirez.
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7: For nothing Cleveland as Nathaniel Lowe, the left-handed hitting DH, opens the red second. Slade Ciccone's pitch, and it's in there, strike. One thing about the Great American Ballpark, 4-0 leads can go in the blink of an eye. One of those parks that you never have enough runs. The 0-1 pitch waved at 0-2. But these two ball clubs are among the two worst offensive teams in all of baseball. Both have had very, very similar struggles. Cincinnati, the worst in baseball, hitting .215 with men in scoring position. Cleveland, the third worst when it comes to hitting with men in scoring position. Now the 0-2, up high, 1-2. Both teams average 4 runs a game. Now the set, now the 1-2. In tight. They both have the lowest team batting average in all of baseball. Now the 2-2, fouled off to the left. So a lot of offensive struggles. Now the biggest separator, Cleveland's bullpen is massively better than the Reds' bullpen. Cleveland's bullpen is better than most bullpens in baseball. 4-0 Cleveland, second inning. The 2-2 to Lowe, and he fouled it back. Get a feeling that this game will not finish 4-0?
8: Nope. Yes, I do get that feeling. And just the weather day, it just feels like everything's going to carry. That first shot from De La Cruz in the first inning told a story.
7: Now the 2-2 delivery. And it's hit in the air to left, but shallow. Stephen Kwan jogging in. He'll make the catch. Yeah, this ballpark, I mean, hitters salivate when they know they're coming to Cincinnati to hit in this ballpark. Here's Tyler Stevenson. There's a lot of talk he could be traded because he's on the final year of his deal. And teams are always looking for catching. Right-handed batter hitting .244, 8 homers, 28 RBIs. The deadline, 6 o'clock Eastern time. Next Monday night, August 3rd. That's the trade deadline. The pitch. Down and away, ball one. Mike Chernoff, Cleveland general manager and assistant GM Matt Forman with the ball club here in Cincinnati. Down the 1-0. Maybe outside. 2-0. Cleveland thought about challenging, but they've only got one left. Rumors galore, but you're starting to wonder if it'll be nothing but rumors and no action. Now the 2-0 pitch waved at.

0: 2-1. Problem is, seems like everybody needs a bat. There are no batters to be had, or very few. The 2-1, outside 3-1. And when it's a seller's market, man, you are overpaying. It's like Christmas time and the new hottest toy for the kids. And the merchants jack the price up knowing you'll pay whatever it takes. 4-0 Cleveland, one out in the second, 3-1 delivery. And it's ripped to left. That's a base hit for Stevenson. That'll bring up center fielder Dane Myers. Well, the Guardians will be home Friday night. It's a National League homestand. We'll see the Arizona Diamondbacks this weekend, followed by the New York Mets. Friday night, fireworks, dollar dogs. So get those tickets at CLEGuardians.com. Dane Myers, right-handed batter, center fielder. Myers out of Rice University. The pitch. Check swing. He went around, it looked like. Yep. Boy, there was a time Rice was one of the juggernauts in college baseball, but their legendary coach retired. And now Rice University is noted as just one thing, a great academic institution. The pitch. Check swing, foul back, 0-2 on Myers. Boy, they used to develop some kind of pitching.
1: Isn't it amazing how it runs in cycles where you lose the legendary coach and then it becomes difficult? It's interesting to see Tennessee's fortunes after Tony Vitello left.
0: Well, they'll buy their way back into prominence. Here's the 0-2. Outside, 1-2. They're now talking about players, especially big-time players in the SEC, getting upwards to $1 million a year to play baseball. Now the 1-2 delivery. Swing and a foul at the plate. I read a story the other day, Rosie, that said the teams that think they're Final Four bound or have that kind of potential in college basketball, they're going to have a payroll of over $30 million for a basketball team. They were listing the 1-2 pitch. Swung on, line to center, base hit, Dane Myers. Stevenson stops at second. The story I read listed all the college basketball players that are going to make more money than LeBron James this year.
1: What in the world? Come on.
0: Here's Edwin Arroyo, switch-hitting second baseman, batting left-handed. He bats with two on, one out, second inning, 4-0 Cleveland.
1: And was their recruiting as dramatic as LeBron's?
0: I'll just let that one go. Okay. Here's the set and the pitch. And it's fouled upstairs, third base side, second deck, strike one.

Ciccone in a bit of a jam. He lets it fly. Arroyo looks at a backdoor curve down and away. 1-1. Man, they cannot get these scoreboards fixed. They work sometimes and other times they're not. Sun is peeking back out. We'll have sunshine and ominous clouds throughout the day. Hot and humid. Light breeze blowing out towards the Ohio River. Now the set by Ciccone. And the 1-1. Ripped to deep right but foul. And a 1-2 count on Arroyo. Great day to be at the ballpark in Cincinnati because you can come to this ballpark today and pretty much be guaranteed of having a whole seating section to yourself. Another ball game tonight at 7:10. Now the 1-2 in the dirt, ball 2, 2-2.

0: great look at the hills of Kentucky beyond the ballpark and across the Ohio River. The pitch, and it's swung on, skied to left. Again, not deep. Stephen Kwan will retire Arroyo. Two out, two on, 4-0 Cleveland in the second. And here's the left fielder, T.J. Friedel. Right across the Ohio River is a really terrific little town called Covington. Boy, they now have hotels over there, a lot of really terrific restaurants, watering holes. A lot of folks that work in Cincinnati live across the way. The pitch, swung on, high fly ball, medium deep right. Martinez camped under it. He'll make the catch. Taxes cheaper over in Kentucky, Dave, is that why? Yep. Terrific little town. If you're coming to Cincinnati and going to a ball game, go across the river to Covington. You'll find some great places to eat. Meanwhile, 4-0 Cleveland going to the third.
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0: It's the Hyundai Grand Slam giveaway inning. Third inning, 4-0 Cleveland. Chase Burns to Travis Bazzana. And Bazzana takes a strike. Bazzana had a big challenge in the first inning. He was called out on strikes. The call was overturned. It became ball four. That loaded up the bases. The pitch in the dirt, 1-1. And with two down, Kyle Manzardo unloaded a Grand Slam to right. That's your ballgame. Now, if we have another grand slam here in the third, Emily Caseda of Kirtland will win a Hyundai Kona. A swing and a miss by Bazzana on a changeup. You can visit HyundaiGrandSlam.com for your chance to enter and win. We thank the great folks at Northern Ohio Hyundai. Good luck to Emily Caseda of Kirtland. Now the pitch. Checked on a pitch down low, a slider. Boy, for a guy that has an upper 90s fastball, Burns throws a lot of sliders, and now he's incorporating a changeup. He's already, as he delivers, a swing and a foul back. He's already at 55 pitches, and we're just starting the third. So he's not going to get very deep into this game. Remember, he hasn't lost a game since April 10th. Now the 2-2, bounced it in there, full count. And again, this is his 20th start. This is only the fourth time all year he's given up

0: more than here's the windup. Finish it here in a moment. And the payoff. Outside and high. He's lost Bazana again. Boy, that's a great sign when Travis Bazana starts to walk again. But again, his 20th start. And this is just the fourth time this year that he has given up three runs or more in a game. 16 starts, two runs or fewer. Now the pitch. Rocchio takes down and away. Chase Burns came in today. Fourth best earned run average in all of baseball, 242. Fifth lowest batting average against him in all of baseball, 204. Second most wins in the game with 12. Misses with a slider in the dirt. And he's just not able to consistently throw strikes today. And Cleveland is doing a good job of not chasing. 2-0 the count. A runner on. Nobody out. Third inning. 4-0 Cleveland. Rocchio batting left-handed. The pitch to him. And it's inside a ball. Throw to second on a delayed steal. He's out. Boy, Bazana on a delayed steal. Not a great throw by Stevenson, but on the head first slide, he's called out. Huh. That was weird looking. Bazana still at second base. Now he hits the third base dugout. Well, that helps Chase Burns because he's just having a dickens of a time throwing strikes. Now the count 3-0 on Rocchio, and he takes a strike, 3-1. Chase Burns had a big day earlier this month. In fact, it was 10 days ago. The pitch, and it's ripped to right by Rocchio, just foul. Count is full. 10 days ago, Cincinnati gave Chase Burns a 7-year, $105 million contract. Boy, we're seeing a lot of extensions to young players, either just starting their pro career. The pitch swung on, hit pretty well to center. Back goes Myers, drifting onto the track near the wall. He retires Rocchio, two down. Some of these kids are getting these contracts starting their pro career, not even in the major leagues yet. And a number of them getting these kind of contracts in their first major league season. Two down, here's Kyle Manzardo. Hit the grand slam with two down in the first inning to right field. That's your game, 4-0 Cleveland. Manzardo pulling it foul, strike one. He hit a slider into the Cleveland bullpen down the right field line. Into the motion is Burns. Here it comes. And it's in the dirt. Changeup. He throws his changeup 90 miles per hour. One ball, one strike, two outs, nobody on. 4-0 Cleveland, third inning. The next delivery, and it's downstairs, 2-1. The 2-1 pitch. Check swing, he went around, 2-2. Chased a slider that was down. Manzardo now a team-high 12 home runs, 36 RBIs. Takes a little extra time, now climbs back in, awaits the payoff pitch. Here it comes, and he swings and misses at a back foot slider. So Bazana drew a walk, but he was caught stealing. And so Chase Burns finally has a lower pitch count inning, 4-0 Cleveland, middle of the third.
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0: Top of the order, bottom of the third, 4-0 Cleveland. Slade Ciccone to Elly De La Cruz. And a curve stays high. De La Cruz fly to the warning track, his first time up in right. De La Cruz, wide open stance. He's a big kid. The pitch waved at. You don't see many shortstops that stand 6'5". Gosh, and he's only 24. And he plays every day. The 1-1. Curveball and a beauty. One ball, two strikes. Marathon's here to keep you and your team fueled all summer long. Marathon, driven together. The 1-1 pitch. Up and in. Ball two, 2-1. No, I beg your pardon, 2-2. I got to quit looking at the scoreboard here. Scoreboard's still not working. Either that or happy hour started really early in the scoreboard room. The 2-2. Swung on line drive, center field, base hit. Now this guy, now he's going for two. Throw to second, he's a dead tuna. Tag made by Travis Bazzana. Tremendous throw by Petey Helpin. Boy, I don't know. You're down 4-0. Elly De La Cruz leading off the inning with a single to center. And you could tell when he got halfway to second, he was going to be out by a mile. Petey Helpin, a good throwing arm. And De La Cruz is a little over-aggressive right there. One down. Good play by Petey Helpin. That'll bring up Sal Stewart, who walked his first time up.
1: Well, Helpin's seen a lot of playing time in center field in this last stint in the major leagues, and that's a big reason why, the plays that he's making.
0: Here's Sal Stewart. The pitch to him in tight of ball. Gavin Williams and Brady Singer were slated to be the matchup tonight. Cleveland now will go with Gavin Williams, but Reds probably starting a reliever. There's a breaking ball strike. The next offering, and that missed, ball two, 2-1. The set and the 2-1 pitch. Down low, ball three, 3-1. Each team gets to add a 27th player for tonight's game. Cleveland will add a relief pitcher. 4-0 Guardians, third inning. Now the 3-1 pitch. And Stewart hits one straightaway.

0: center and deep. On the run is Helpin, and this is gone.
1: Wow.
0: Sal Stewart with his 22nd home run to center. That ball just kept carrying. And now you see why Ellie Dela Cruz getting thrown out at second. It was such a big mistake to start the inning. So Sal Stewart continues his quest to be the National League Rookie of the Year. 22 homers, 77 RBIs. And he is one strong man, 416 feet to center. That'll bring up J.J. Blade, flied out his first time up. Left-handed batter. Blade takes a strike on the outer edge. Again in this ballpark, third inning, 4-1 can dissipate in a hurry. The pitch. Check swing. Pitch called a strike on the outside corner, 0-2. Of course, here in Cincinnati, scoreboard still says 4-0 Cleveland. The next delivery, up high, one ball, two strikes. The next pitch, swing and a miss, chased one down. Blade, Ciccone's first strikeout, two down. Here's Eugenio Suarez, flied out his first time up. 4-1 Cleveland, game one in this day-night doubleheader. Eugenio Suarez, boy, he's had some big games throughout his career. The pitch, and it's a touch outside. Last year, he had 49 homers, 118 RBIs with Arizona and Seattle. And some big moments with Seattle in the playoffs. Takes a strike. And the count now 1-1. Ciccone sets and fires. Check swing foul at the plate. And the count of 1-2. Suarez, not real big, but boy, is he strong. 5'11", 213. 8 different years, he's hit 30 homers or more. 5 different years, 100 RBIs or more. Now the 1-2. Check swing, foul back, kind of a half swing. He had a ball game last year with Arizona against Atlanta in April, in which he hit 4 home runs in the game. Now the 1-2. Up high, a fastball, 2-2. Well, Ciccone's already at 64 pitches here in the third inning. And neither team is going to get a lot of length from their starter here in game one. 4-1 Cleveland. The pitch. And he got him swinging. Ciccone strikes out Suarez to end the third. A bomb by Stewart makes it 4-1 Cleveland on the Cleveland Clinic Radio Network.
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5: Guardians with a 4-1 lead as we open play here in the fourth inning. Chase Burns back to work. Angel Martinez swings and misses for strike one. Martinez struck out to end that first inning when the Guardians scored all four runs on the grand slam from Kyle Manzardo. Here's the 0-1. Swung on, a chopper foul outside of first. And the count's now 0-2 on Martinez. Burns with just two strikeouts and had that heavy first inning pitch-wise, 33 pitches in the first inning, and he started this inning at 68 pitches, and again, they're trying to be careful with him. The young right-hander winds it up. Here's his 0-2. Swing and a miss, strike three. Martinez chased the slider in the dirt. He's retired. One down. Third strikeout for Burns, and that'll bring up Patrick Bailey. Guardians and PNC Bank are going to bat for small business throughout the season. Join PNC Bank in honoring six local businesses for making a difference in the community. Here's Bailey, the switch hitter, left side. The pitch to him. He checks his swing, fouls it back into the net. Bailey on a really good stretch for a while now, more than a month, hitting over 300. He and Austin Hedges providing a lot of offense as good defensive catchers. Here's the 0-1, and he swings and he drives one right center field near the gap, moving over, making the catch on the run is the right fielder Blade. And there's two down in the inning. Petey Halpin will bat. The number nine hitter is again Burns after that really difficult first inning. From a pitch count standpoint, starting to settle in and get deeper into this game than maybe it looked like he could. And he has two quick outs here in the fourth inning. In a 4-1 game, Cleveland in front, and Halpin swings and misses for strike one. MLB's Journey to 30 sweepstakes is underway. Enter now for your chance to win trips to all 30 Major League ballparks at MLB.com/Journey to 30 Sweeps. Halpin swings, skies one to center. Cruising after it, Myers, and he makes the catch to retire Halpin and the Guardians, who go quickly and quietly in the top half of the fourth inning. We head to the bottom of the inning. It's the Guardians 4, the Reds 1.
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3: Nathaniel Lowe gets it started for the Reds in the bottom of the fourth inning, and he takes a breaking pitch on the outside corner for a strike from Slade Ciccone. 4-1, Cleveland in front. That four-run first inning holding up for the Guardians. Here's the pitch from Ciccone, and it's swung on and ripped into right field. A base hit, maybe more, as this one rolls into the corner. On it quickly is Martinez. On his way to second is Lowe, and he's in, standing up with a leadoff double. Now, the Reds, they're down there with the Guardians in terms of team batting average and runs scored at only about four a game. But what they can do is hit home runs, and that can turn a game in a hurry. Sal Stewart got them on the board last inning with a solo shot, and now they have a man on base for Tyler Stevenson. That double for Lowe, his 14th on the season. Here's Ciccone's pitch. Stevenson checks his swing, fouls it back into the net. Hot and humid today. Game time temperature 84, hazy. Some sun breaking through the occasional cloud cover. 0-1 the count on Stevenson. He singled first time around. The pitch to him swung on and pounded foul into the Guardians' dugout. In and out over on that first base side. Third base side for the Guardians. The Reds over on the first base side. 4-1. Cleveland leading. Just getting started on this three-game series here in Cincinnati after the rainout last night. Here comes the 0-2 from Ciccone. Fastball up. 1-2 the count. Ciccone's had to work hard. He's up getting close to that 70 pitch mark now. Just getting started here in the fourth. The big right-hander out of the University of Miami. Let's it fly. Fastball called. Strike three on the outside corner. And Stevenson wants to have that challenged. And the ABS challenge says... it is a ball. So, an overturn, and the at-bat stays alive for Stevenson. Ciccone thought he had him struck out. But he'll have to go back to work with a count of 2-2 now. Here comes his pitch. Breaking ball, swung on, drilled down the left field line. Fair ball into the corner it goes. This will score a run as Lowe comes across. Into second with an RBI double is Stevenson. And the Reds creep closer. It's now Cleveland 4, Cincinnati 2 on the RBI double by Tyler Stevenson. For Stevenson, double number 14 is 29th run batted in. And now Dane Myers will step in, but not before pitching coach Carl Willis heads out to the mound to have a chat with Ciccone. And we'll step aside, pause 10 seconds for a station ID on the Cleveland Clinic Radio Network.
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3: Jim Rosenhaus along with Tom Hamilton back at Great American Ballpark in Cincinnati. Here at the ballpark with us in the booth is Dave Abbott. And Brian Matze is back home at Command Center. And this one

to Cleveland. The Reds creeping closer, though. And Ciccone tries to battle his way the second time through the batting order. And Tim Herron has started to throw out in that Guardians pen. And the pen is well rested. Some long starts over the weekend down in St. Pete by the starting staff. And Herron is at the ready out there in the pen. Up to the plate, Dane Myers takes a fastball up and in for ball one. Stevenson, the base runner, out at second. Here's Ciccone with the 1-0 delivery. Down low, 2-0. Myers was originally drafted by the Tigers, but his most extensive playing time was with Miami until this year, acquired in an offseason trade from the Marlins. The 2-0 swung on, and there's a chopper to short, charging. Rocchio gloves, throws on the run, got him at first. And the runner holds at second. Nice play by Brian Rocchio, one down. Time for our Cleveland Clinic caregiver shout out. Good folks at the clinic want to thank all the caregivers at Lutheran Hospital for everything they do to care for patients and families. That is Lutheran Hospital. Now to the plate, Edwin Arroyo. Fly to left, his first time up. The pitch to him. Outside and low for ball one. Guardians 4, the Reds 2. Cincinnati has scored a run here in the bottom half of the fourth inning on the RBI double by Stevenson, who's still out there at second base with one out. Here's the 1-0 to Arroyo. He swings and pops it up foul, out of play. That's off to the left. 1-1 the count on Arroyo, the switch hitting second baseman. Matt McClain on the injured list for the Reds. Boy, they were hoping he would really be coming along this season, but injuries have held him back. The 1-1. Strike called on the inside corner. And it's 1-2. They were hoping for flashes of his rookie season, but he's had some significant injuries since, talking about McClain. And he is on the injured list once again for Cincinnati, and they have their fair share of injuries. For the Guardians, on that Elk and Elk injury report, it's only Sean Armstrong right now with the calf injury. Different story for the Reds. Here's the 1-2. Breaking ball, low and outside. 2-2 the count. McClain, he's on a rehab assignment trying to come back from a calf strain. Nick Lodolo's on the injured list. A blister again. First saw that in spring training in a game between these two clubs. As the 2-2 is grounded near the middle, on through, a base hit just past Bazzana, the diving second baseman, and that will allow another run to score as Arroyo knocks in Stevenson from second base with an RBI single. And it's now a one-run ball game. The Reds have drawn to within 4-3. And their number nine hitter, T.J. Friedl, will step in. Fifth run batted in for Arroyo. And here we are, the Guardians with that big lead early at 4-0, but the Reds have battled back. Here's Friedl, and he takes a pitch down low for ball one. Boy, this is one of those games where if you're the Guardians, you scored first, you would have liked to have scored next, but they haven't been able to do that. Here's the 1-0. Breaking ball high and outside, 2-0. When you wonder how far they go with Slade Ciccone as his pitch count continues to climb, and there's a couple of runs in here, and they do have the bullpen going. He's at 82 pitches. Ciccone sets. The pitch to Friedl. He swings and pops it up. It's behind the plate. Bailey gives it a courtesy look, but this one's back out of play. Some of the other injuries for the Reds, they have

0: And here comes Stephen Vogt. That's going to be it for Slade Ciccone. The move will be made to the bullpen with two outs. Tying run on base. Go-ahead run at the plate. And we'll take a break here in the fourth. 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
0: Left-hander Tim Herron is on to pitch to Ellie De La Cruz. As they turn him around, he'll bat from the right side. With a runner at first, two away. Bottom of the fourth inning, 4-3 Cleveland. Herron from the stretch. Here's his pitch. And it's outside for a ball. Snap throw to first. Arroyo is back safely. This game's something. First inning, 33 pitches, a grand slam allowed by Chase Burns. And you thought, well, he would be the first one to be lifted from this game starting pitching-wise. But it's Ciccone here in the fourth. The pitch from Herron swung on and fouled back. De La Cruz is 1-for-2 with a single his last time up. Tried to stretch it into a double and was thrown out. De La Cruz has a right-handed batter, higher average. At 326, the pitch to him. He swings, chops it over the mound near the middle. Grabbed by Bazzana, the second baseman. He'll have no play. De La Cruz too speedy for that. And Arroyo moves up to second. And an infield hit for Ellie De La Cruz. And it's now first and second with two down for Sal Stewart, who homered his last time up. He had walked his first time up. A prime candidate for Rookie of the Year honors in the National League with 22 home runs now and 77 driven in. Up there now in a key spot. Here's the pitch to him. Down low for ball one. Stewart with a good pedigree, first round pick. And a 22 draft. Only 22 years of age still, as he was a high school drafted player out of Miami, Florida. Here's the pitch from Herron. Swung on, and that's blasted high and deep, but bending foul down the right side and out of play. So it's 1-1 on Stewart. Tied for fourth in our franchise history, actually alone in fourth now for most home runs by a Reds rookie in their long, illustrious history. The 1-1, breaking ball down low. The great Frank Robinson setting the pace with 38 home runs back in

0: 56. Joey Votto hit 24 in his rookie season of 08. And then Spencer Steer hit 23 in 2023. And there's Stewart right behind him. The 2-1 swung on, foul back. 2-2 the count. He's facing Tim Herron. Second appearance since a stint on the injured list for Herron overall this year. 42 appearances. He's 1-4. An ERA of 3.24. 28 strikeouts, but 19 walks in 33 innings. Here's the pitch, and it's low and outside for a ball. And boy, not much room right now for Tim Herron. He's in danger of loading him up. J.J. Bladé is waiting on deck. Now, Bladé is a left-handed batter. But again, you would load the bases here should Stewart reach. Now the payoff from Herron. Swung on, ripped past the shortstop in the left center, a base hit. Rounding third, heading for home and scoring is Arroyo. Right behind him, De La Cruz. He scores! It's a two-run single, and the Reds have taken the lead 5-4 on the base hit by Stewart and the blinding speed of De La Cruz, who scored all the way from first base. And that ball was in the gap but cut off by Kwan before it got deep in the gap. He cut straight across, but that didn't matter. Not with De La Cruz. Man, can he fly. I mean, he almost caught Arroyo. That's how fast he was going as J.J. Bladé steps in and takes a pitch up and in.
1: Well, when you give him a running start, he was at second base before that ball ever got to home plate.
0: A 3-2 count with two outs, and all of a sudden, the Reds in front. Stewart on the move with the pitch, and the ball is bobbled by Bailey, so no throw to second base as Stewart steals the bag. His 12th. Now, Tom, you mentioned it earlier, a four-run lead seems like a lot in a lot of ballparks. Not in this one. And the Guardians try to get out of this fourth inning. Stewart now at second. Here's the pitch to Bladé, and he swings and chops it to the second baseman. Bazana up with it, throws on to first in time for the out. Side retired. But the Reds score four, and we'll head to the fifth. 5-4 Cincinnati.
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0: And Guardians on the comeback trail now for the first time today, trailing 5-4, fifth inning. Chase Burns still out there for the Reds, and he fires a fastball up and away to Stephen Kwan for ball one. Burns at 75 pitches. He has been economical the last two innings. Here's the 1-0 on the outside corner for a strike. 1-1. And again, his pitch count a little more stringent because of where he is innings-wise. The 1-1, breaking ball on the outside corner for a strike. And this is first full major league season. Had a rough first inning, but he's been impressive since. Here's the 1-2. Waved at and missed, strike three. Ball dropped and picked up by Stevenson, the catcher, and he throws on to first to complete the strikeout. Four strikeouts for Burns. One away in the top half of the fifth inning. Hey, now through August the 6th, you could win a Guardians Edition F-150 Raptor truck, courtesy of your Northeast Ohio Ford dealers. 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Here's the pitch to Jose Ramirez, and he lines it down the right field side, and it's dropping for a base hit. Cut off in the corner by Blade, and he'll hold Ramirez to a long single. Two line drives to right for base hits for Jose Ramirez, who's starting to look a little bit more like Jose now as he gets further into his season here after the stint on the injured list. Chase DeLauder will bat. 0-2. Guardians down by a run. Here's the pitch to DeLauder. On the move is Ramirez, and he'll steal the bag without a throw. Number 25 for Jose Ramirez. So that tying run now in scoring position with one out. Here's the 1-0. He's taking off for third. The throw down is not in time. Safe at third base is Ramirez.
1: He's single-handedly trying to energize this ball club. This ball club has been flat at times since the All-Star break. And he knows right now this club needs something good to happen after blowing a 4-0 lead. Who else but Jose Ramirez says, all right, follow me.
0: So the infield in now for the Reds. Here comes the pitch to DeLauder. It's down low for a ball, and the count's now 2-1. Well, they've struggled with just moving runners along in certain spots. So with one out, get that runner to third. He does it by himself. And he's down there with less than two down. Now we'll see if DeLauder can get him in. This has really been a struggle point. Here's the 2-1. Swung on, and it's driven to left. This will do it. Getting back and making the catch is Friedel. Tagging, heading for home is Ramirez. He scores, and we are tied at five. How about that? That's part of what the offense has been missing, that style of play from Ramirez. And DeLauder with RBI number 51 got the job done on the sac fly. Here's Travis Bezzana. A couple of walks today in two trips. Here's the pitch from Burns. Upstairs for a ball and a check swing for Bezzana.
1: All Cleveland needs 15 more Jose Ramirez's, and they'll be right where they want to be.
0: Scouts on the case in the Dominican Republic. Here's the 1-0. Swung on, bounced foul outside of first.
1: I put my arm around him last night. Just I wanted to ask him something real quietly in the clubhouse. And you put your arm around him, it is like putting your arm on a steel beam. He is so strong across his back.

0: back muscles. Here's the 1-1. In the dirt. 2-1.
1: You look at him and you go, you know, he's not very big, obviously. We know all of that. But his strength is way beyond what most people can envision.
0: The 2-1. Swing and a miss. 2-2. And it probably helps you understand how he's able to do what he has done throughout his career at that size. Here's the 2-2. Swung on a bouncer up the middle, right behind the second base bag, though, is De La Cruz. Fields throws on to first for the out. Side retired, but the Guardians tie it thanks to Jose Ramirez and Chase DeLauder. We head to the bottom of the fifth. Tied at 5 in Cincinnati.
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New pitcher on for the Guardians. It's the right-hander, Franco Alemán. Third pitcher today for Cleveland as we open play in the bottom of the fifth inning. Tie game at five. Eugenio Suarez, the batter. Alemán delivers. Swing and a miss. Strike one. Alemán with that mid to upper 90s fastball. Good slider. Young man began his year in the minor leagues, made his major league debut fairly early on, and then was sent back and now has returned and filled a useful role in that bullpen. Here's the 0-1. Fastball on the outside corner for a strike, and quickly it's 0-2. Alemán has that delivery where he's working from the stretch at all times, but he'll turn his back to the hitter as he begins his motion. Here's the 0-2. Swing and a miss. He strikes him out on three straight. And he's got a, for those older fans out there, a little of the Louis Tiant spin and sometimes a little hesitation before he lets it go. And it explodes out of his hand. That fastball again, mid to upper 90s consistent. Now Nathaniel Lowe doubled his last time up. He's 1-for-2, and he takes a pitch low and in for a ball. It's a fee-free homestand when the Guardians take on the Diamondbacks and Mets starting Friday night. Tickets for any of those six games, you pay zero ticketing fees. Next pitch is swung on and fouled back. That offer runs through midnight tomorrow, so get your tickets now at CLEGuardians.com. Fee-free for the upcoming National League homestand, the Diamondbacks and the Mets coming to town. Here comes the 1-1 pitch. Outside and high. 2-1. Guardians and Reds tied at 5. Fifth inning.

0: On a sunny, hot summer afternoon, the pitch swung on, foul back. 2-2 the count now on low. Not a whole lot of folks here. This was the makeup game from last night's rainout. Probably have a good crowd tonight, as there are a lot of Cleveland fans down here. Not as many as you'd see if these games were on a weekend, but still a good amount. Still summer vacation time. Here comes the 2-2 pitch. Swing and a miss, strike three. Good fastball from Franco Alemán. He has struck out the first two batters he's faced. Two up, two down. The starter, Slade Ciccone, went 3 2/3. He allowed 4 runs on 7 hits, walked 1, struck out 2. Then Tim Herron, a third of an inning, he allowed 2 hits and a run. Now Alemán facing Tyler Stevenson. He's 2 for 2 with an RBI double his last time up. The pitch to him is down low for a ball. Dollar Bank is a proud banking partner of the Guardians. They have 28 locations across Northeast Ohio, and they're ready to provide solutions to help get you there. Here's the 1-0, and that's in there for a strike. 1-1 the count. Alemán's come on here in the fifth, pounding the strike zone. Here comes his 1-1 pitch. On the inside corner for a strike. 1-2 the count. Boy, Stevenson, I think he thought about challenging, but then thought better of it. The Reds still have both of their challenges remaining. One and two the count. Alemán, ready and delivers. Swung on, foul tip back to the screen. Enbridge Gas Ohio would like to remind you, whether you're an individual or a contractor, state law requires that you call 811 before you dig to have those underground utilities marked. Now the 1-2 pitch. Swing and a miss, strike three. Alemán strikes out the side, and we'll head to the sixth. Tied at 5 in Cincinnati.
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7: Well, crazy day when you think of a day-night doubleheader. You know darn well we're not going to have normalcy. Cleveland took a 4-0 lead in the first inning on a Kyle Mansardo grand slam to right. Cincinnati eventually took a 5-4 lead. Now we're tied at 5-6th inning. Left-hander Brian Burke delivers to Brian Rocchio. I think I said

0: Brian Burke. It's Brock Burke, and it is a called strike. Rocchio batting right-handed for the first time. The lefty's pitch, outside a ball, 1-1. Hi again, everybody. Tom Hamilton back with you, along with Jim Rosenhaus. Dave Abbott sleeping with us here in the booth. Brian Motze at command center. Now the 1-1, waved at. 1-2 the count. Now we love Dave. Does a great job. He's one of the great engineers in this country. Does a lot of work for ESPN, the Bengals, you name it. The 1-2. Down low, 2-2. Chase Burns, first time Cleveland saw him. And you got to give the kid credit. Gave up the grand slam in the first, but he only gave up one run the rest of the way. Now the left-hander Burke, the pitch, and Rocchio drives one up the alley in right center. It's a base hit. Cut off in the gap by Blade, and the right fielder holds Rocchio to a long single the other way to right center. So first off, let's give you what Chase Burns did. Five innings, 89 pitches. He gave up five runs, four were unearned. He allowed five hits in the game. He struck out four. He walked two. Now the left-hander facing Kyle Manzardo, and he taps a double play ball to second. Arroyo to second. One, De La Cruz throws it over. Double play, 4-6-3. So Kyle Manzardo, a grand slam to right in the first. Cleveland's other run came when Jose Ramirez manufactured the game-tying run in the fifth. He singled, stole second, stole third, scored on a Chase DeLauder sack fly. Here's Angel Martinez, 0 for his last 15. He'll bat right-handed. He'll take inside a ball. Meanwhile, the Reds got to Slade Ciccone for four runs in the 3 2/3 he worked. And the other run off Tim Herron. Now the 1-0 pitch. And it's banged on the ground to first. Handled by Stewart. And Cleveland retired in the sixth. As it's an unassisted play at first by Sal Stewart. And the game stays tied at 5 in the middle of the sixth.
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0: Well, Franco Alamán's going to get a second inning. Struck out the side in the fifth. The native of Cuba takes on the bottom third of the Reds order. 5-5. We're in the fifth. Alamán pumps one in there, strike. We've told you the story before, but you never know. Somebody might be listening for the first time.

0: Alamon back partially turned toward the hitter. He delivers, and it's in there. But his dad was a dentist when they were living in Cuba. And Cuba had a deal with Venezuela in that they would trade doctors to Venezuela for oil from the Venezuelans. Here's the set. Here's the 0-2. A swing and a foul. They get a piece of the home plate ump, Alfonso Marquez. The deal for Franco's dad, the dentist, was that if he went to Venezuela for 3 to 4 years, then he would be allowed to legally defect to the United States. Cuba would not stand in his way. Now the 0-2 pitch. Up and in, and he got him to swing and miss. 4 strikeouts for Alamon. So Franco's dad went to Venezuela for 3 to 4 years and then was able to get to Tampa. And then the rest of the family joined him. Franco was 11 when he was able to get out of Cuba and move to Tampa. Here's Edwin Arroyo, 1-for-2, an RBI single. He'll bat left-handed. He cuts and foul tips it, strike one. Franco said, obviously coming out of Cuba, he spoke Spanish. But he said, I learned English by watching the Disney Channel and by watching cartoons. And he has great command of the English language now. The pitch, and it was inside and challenged by Patrick Bailey. Bailey didn't catch the ball. Went to the backstop. That's why he didn't get the strike call, but it looked like a strike. Let's see on the replay. Challenge. It's a strike. Wasn't even borderline. But when you don't catch the pitch, kind of hard to get the call from the ump. So the call is overturned. And the count 0-2 on Arroyo. 5-5 game. Reds batting. Bottom of the sixth. One out, nobody on. Alamon's ready. Here it comes. Arroyo takes a high heater. 1-2. Slade Ciccone's rough month of July continued today, giving up 4 runs in 3 2/3. The pitch hit on a line, but foul outside of first. Boy, Slade Ciccone's had an ERA this month of about 8. And that came off a spectacular month of June, in which Slade Ciccone's earned run average in June was 188. Now the pitch, and it's strike 3 called on the inside corner, challenged by Edwin Arroyo. He was kind of timid with his tap of the helmet. Let's see. It's strike 3 called. That's a tough at bat. 2 challenges in the at-bat, and you're on the losing end both times. So Alamon has struck out all 5 he has faced. He has that kind of stuff. Upper 90s fastball slider. 2 down, nobody on. 5-5, 6th inning. Here's T.J. Friedl, 0-for-2. Alamon, the big 6-7 right-hander, lets it fly. And he painted the outside corner with a slider. Strike 1. In on the grass at third, Jose Ramirez, because Friedl runs well. Friedl now 0-for-13. Alamon's pitch, and it's hit in the air, but not deep to left. Rocchio out, Kwan in. Kwan, the left fielder, makes the catch. Boy, Franco Alamon has saved game 1 for Cleveland. At least he has put the Reds at bay for a couple of innings. 5-5, heading to the 7th on the Cleveland Clinic Radio Network.
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4: We are going to get a look at the right-hander, Pierce Johnson. Johnson, here in the seventh, game tied at 5. Patrick Bailey batting left-handed, 0 for 2. And the pitch, it's in there, it's a called strike. As he started him off with a curveball, boy, he throws a mid-90s fastball. However, the set and the 0-1 pitch, swung on, banged on, one hop to second. Sharply hit, but Arroyo fields it, throws him out. That was another curveball. 70% of his pitches are curveballs. Pierce Johnson, 6'2", 200 pounds, now 35 years of age, ninth year in the big leagues. He has pitched in Japan. He's pitched with the Cubs, Giants, Padres, Rockies, Braves, the Reds, his sixth major league team. Here's Petey Halpin, 1-for-2, a single, number 9 hitter, and he bangs one toward first, but foul. Cleveland, 5 runs on 6 hits, no errors, 2 left. Reds, 5 runs, 9 hits, 1 error, 4 men stranded. Friends and family, that's all that's here today for Game 1. If you could literally count everybody that's in the ballpark, it wouldn't take you all that long. Here's the 0-1 pitch. In tight. There's another one tonight. That'll be a 7-10 start. Gavin Williams for Cleveland. We are tied 5-5. Cleveland led 4-0. Reds led 5-4. The pitch. And it's in there. Told you how Cleveland scored the Reds. Sal Stewart has a solo homer to center and a 2-run single. Tyler Stevenson, an RBI double. Edwin Arroyo, an RBI single. Chase Burns went 5 innings, gave up 5 runs, 1 earned. Now the 1-2. And it's golfed in the air to straightaway center. Myers doesn't have to move, helping out number 2. Brock Burke pitched last inning. Book on him. One scoreless inning. Allowed a hit. Now Pierce Johnson, who played at Missouri State University. Two down. Nobody on base. Your out-of-town scoreboards presented by your Northeast Ohio Ford dealers. Here's Stephen Kwan in on the grass at third. Suarez. And the pitch to Kwan, and it's low. And that was your out-of-town scoreboard, brought to you by your Northeast Ohio Ford dealers. This is the only day game, day-night doubleheader here on the banks of the Ohio River. Now the 1-0 pitch. In tight. 1-1. Stephen Kwan. He's 1-for-3 with a single. Sun shining brightly now. Up to 86 degrees. It's humid. The pitch missed outside. That curveball. 3-0.

0: On deck, Jose Ramirez. He's banged out a couple of hits today. Johnson from the set, hands belt high, delivers. Fastball in there. And the count 3-1. The right-hander dealing, and Kwan fouling it back. When you've got rust to bust, use PB Blaster. It's a Cleveland original since 1957. PB Blaster always working like a pro. Full count now on Stephen Kwan, who's batted 403 in the month of July. The 3-2. Strike three called on the inside corner. Kwan out looking. It's stretch time in Cincinnati. 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
0: Boy, what an outing by Franco Alamán, the most impressive he's had with Cleveland. He went two perfect innings in relief and struck out five. Right-hander Colin Holderman facing the top of the order. Bottom of the seventh, 5-5 game. Upper 90 sinker slider, backdoor slider for strike one. Holderman, one of the top setup men in the American League. Five wins, a save, a 180 ERA, 41st appearance. Another called strike on the breaking ball.
8: Called a strike, the batter's challenge.
0: And now that is being challenged by De La Cruz. And De La Cruz was correct.
8: Called overturned.
0: Ball overturned. Each team with a challenge remaining. And the count now 1-1. De La Cruz today, a couple of base hits, runs scored. The set and pitch, another slider and a beauty. And the count now, 1-2. Now the pitch in the dirt. I'm still not sure why we're doing a day-night doubleheader. They announced today's attendance. This is announced. 16,866. We may have a couple of thousand in the ballpark. Maybe. Now the 2-2. Fouled it back. I think a lot of people were surprised when they said last night, day-night doubleheader. And it's like, really? Normally the day-night doubleheaders are because you have big crowds. expected for the games. But

0: Not normally when you have a paid attendance of 16,000 do you do a day-night doubleheader, but oh well. The pitch, Tapper hit foul first base side. De La Cruz still with a 2-2 count. It's turned into a mostly sunny day now. 86 degrees, breeze blowing out. The pitch, and he got him swinging, came back with a slider. Holderman strikes out De La Cruz. That'll start the seventh. Here's Sal Stewart. Solo homer, two runs, single, and a walk. Sal Stewart. Cuts and misses strike one. He had one thing on his mind. Trying to hit one to the upper deck and left. Very cozy ballpark. Now the 0-1 delivery. And it's fouled upstairs. 0-2, a little bit south of us right here on the Ohio River is the Bengals. Not only do the Bengals have their stadium on the banks of the Ohio River, but their practice facility is right next to it. Browns, of course, have the stadium downtown, practice facility in Berea, but the Bengals practice facility right next door to the stadium here in downtown Cincinnati. Down the 0-2. Up and in, and that went all the way to the backstop. 98 miles an hour. And the count of 1-2. Well, the Guardians and Diamondbacks Saturday night. It's the Cade Smith bobblehead giveaway plus fireworks. Tickets at CLEGuardians.com. Now the 1-2. Slider in the dirt to the backstop. Ball two, strike two. Boy, where would Cleveland's bullpen be without the addition of Colin Holderman this year? The 2-2. Checked on a slider away, didn't go. Full count. Pretty much every playoff team or playoff contender is looking to add bullpen arms before the deadline next Monday night at 6 o'clock. The payoff pitch. And it's swung at, grounded in the hole, diving backhand to grab by Rocchio. Pops up, throws to first. On the bounce, dug out by Mansardo. Holy cow, what a play by Rocchio in the hole, and a nice pick at first by Mansardo. Tremendous play by Rocchio. And Cleveland doesn't have to wonder who their shortstop is when you think about the coming years. Wow, has he been good. Here's J.J. Blade, 0-3. Thing is, Cleveland's got another heck of a shortstop in Columbus and Angel Hanau. That pitch outside, a ball. Blade 0-3. Now the set, now the pitch, and it's hit a ton to center. Back goes Helpin on the track, near the wall, jumps, makes the catch. Little half jump by Petey Helpin. We go to the eighth, deadlocked at 5 on the Cleveland Clinic Radio Network.
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2: Tom Hamilton with you, along with Jim Rosenhaus, Brian Motze, Dave Abbott. 5-5 in the eighth. Jose Ramirez batting right-handed. The lefty Sam Moll with a breaking ball strike. Ramirez today, two singles, two steals, two runs scored. Pierce Johnson worked a scoreless seventh. Now the little lefty, 5-9, 190. Ball delivering, and Ramirez taking. It's in the dirt, 1-1. This year, Ball in 48 games, a win, a save, 4.32 ERA. Out of the University of Memphis, the 1-1. And it's tapped foul at the plate, a 1-2 count. Hunter Gaddis heating up in the Cleveland pen. Ball takes a little extra time, climbs back up on the hill. Now the 1-2 to Ramirez. And he fouled it at the plate. Well, it's rumor mill time with the deadline next Monday. Word is now Tampa Bay has interest in Zach Neto. I think everybody that needs a shortstop has interest in the Angels' Zach Neto because they have him for three more years, but boy, the Angels are going to ask for a boatload if they trade Neto. Now the 1-2. And it's hit on the ground to third, charged by Suarez. Gloves, throws, and not in time. But he's called out. Huh? Beg your pardon. Boy, I thought he had beaten it. Cleveland checking to see if they want a challenge. Nope. Bang, bang play, but Ramirez out by an eyelash. Here's Chase DeLauder, 0-for-2 with a sack fly that tied the game. The Detroit Tigers today designated catcher Jake Rogers. He'd been the backup catcher to Dylan Dingler. He was the last piece they had from Houston when they traded Justin Verlander in his heyday to the Astros. Left on left, Maul's pitch to DeLauder. And DeLauder much better against lefty pitching. Cuts and misses, strike one. As good as Tampa Bay is, oh man, if they could add a guy like Zach Neto, the 0-1 pitch down low, 1-1. Neto brings you home run power, good shortstop, and controllable, and Tampa has one of the best farm systems in the game. Well, that would give them another weapon in that lineup. The 1-1 pitch. Outside and low, 2-1. Every baseball guy you talk to now says the big decision

still the one that's going to eventually be made in Detroit. Do they trade Tarek Skubal or not? The 2-1 pitch. And it's fouled off. Right side, 2-2. Tigers, they've lost three in a row. They're 7 under .500. Of course, they're still in it. But they trade Skubal. There are a lot of baseball executives in the American League that hope the Tigers keep Skubal and simply get a draft pick when he walks away at the end of the year. Now the 2-2 pitch. Inside and low, full count. Because even though Skubal is a free agent at the end of the year, he's the guy that puts you over the top if you're a team like maybe Tampa, Milwaukee, Atlanta. You add him, oh boy. Now the payoff pitch. And it's swung on, drilled to center, another base hit off a left-hander for Chase DeLauder. But for the Tigers, if they trade Skubal and they can say whatever they want, that we're still in it, blah, blah, blah, blah, blah, you're not the same team that you were when you traded Skubal. But if they did trade Skubal, you couldn't hardly blame them because of what they could get in return for the coming years. Here's Travis Bazzana. Ground out, two walks. One out, one on. 5-5, eighth inning. The pitch, and it's a strike on the outside corner. And Casey Mize is another Tigers starting pitcher who will be a free agent at the end of this season. Now the 0-1. Breaking ball strike, 0-2 on Bazzana. He's hitting cleanup today. The set. The two-strike pitch. And he tapped it foul at the plate. We'll do it again at 0-2, 5-5 in the eighth, runner on, one out. 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

DeLauder, modest lead at first. The left-hander Sam Maul is ready. He deals. And Bazzana spoiled a breaking ball, fouling it back. We'll do it again at 0-2. Outfield straight up, not all that deep. Now the two-strike pitch. Outside, 1-2. Cleveland trying to snap its longest losing streak of the year. They've dropped five in a row. They're only a game above 500, and yet only two games out of first. This is a big game here, game one. Now the 1-2. And again, fouled back. Good at bat by Travis Bazzana, who has struggled against left-handed pitching. Ball is ready. Here it comes. And it's drilled to right field, a base hit by Bazzana. DeLauder motoring around second on his way to third. That's as good an at bat as Travis Bazzana's had in quite some time. A seven pitch at bat against a tough left-hander. He spoiled a lot of two-strike breaking balls and then smoked a single to right. And Cleveland, in a 5-5 game in the eighth, runners at the corners, one down, and Brian Rocchio 1-for-3 with a single. He'll step in and bat right-handed.

0: coming home with the go-ahead run to Lauder. The throw goes to first to get Rocchio, Bazzana to second. And another perfectly executed safety squeeze by Brian Rocchio between the mound and first. And he bunted it in a perfect spot that enabled DeLauder to score with ease. The pitcher, Maul, wisely got the out at first and get Brian Rocchio RBI number 50. And Cleveland's back on top for the third time today, 6-5 Cleveland. Here's Kyle Manzardo, pitch outside, ball one. Well, nobody loves the safety squeeze bunt more than Stephen Vogt. And that time it was a beauty. And gives Cleveland a 6-5 lead. Cleveland led 4-0 in the first on the Kyle Manzardo grand slam to right. Now the pitch. And a check swing foul. 6-5 Guardians, eighth inning. Game one of a day-night doubleheader, the nightcap, with Gavin Williams on the hill at 7:10. Two down, Bazzana, not that big a lead. Edges off a little more. Now the pitch, and Manzardo takes outside. Two balls and a strike. Now Cleveland have been shut out back-to-back games this weekend in St. Pete. Six runs today. The pitch. Down and in. Maul has thrown a lot of breaking balls and not a lot of strikes. So, another hitter's count for Manzardo, 3-1. Again, the outfielder's not all that deep. The pitch. Checked on a pitch low, ball four. Maul has walked another. That'll bring up Angel Martinez. So we'll have a meeting. As Cleveland has runners at first and second with two down. Angel Martinez will bat right-handed. 6-5, Cleveland's regained the lead. Here in the eighth inning, and Angel Martinez trying to spread it a little more. Hunter Gaddis is going to work the bottom of the eighth.
1: All right, Tom, you mentioned it earlier about the real weakness for the Reds has been their bullpen. Terry Francona has had a hard time getting consistency there, and this is where the Guardians have to take advantage in close games.
0: Angel Martinez trying to break an 0-for-16 skid. Maul checks, delivers, way outside. Well, there's no ifs, ands, or buts about it. Cleveland's bullpen, one of the best in the game. The Reds, one of the worst. Tito was saying yesterday in his office, just too many injuries early have really sabotaged this bullpen. The pitch, and it's hit in the air, not deep. Left center, dropping quickly. Diving catch by Friedel, the left fielder. That looked like it was going to find grass. Heck of a play by Friedel. So Cleveland's taking the lead back on a safety squeeze bunt. 6-5, Guardians, middle of the eighth.
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4: Well, now it's in the hands of Hunter Gaddis. Mid-90s fastball, slider, changeup. He'll now inherit a 6-5 lead. And Hunter Gaddis, he and Eric Sabrowski share the team lead with 20 holds. Eugenio Suarez 0-3. The pitch to him. And it's up high, a ball. Cleveland's bullpen leads the major leagues as a bullpen in holds. 86 times they've held the lead. Suarez 0-3, the pitch. And he cuts and misses, and the count 1-1. Compare that to Cincinnati. Cleveland 86 holds, the Reds 58. Righty-righty encounter. The pitch. And it's popped up. This is near home plate towards the backstop. Patrick Bailey has the play. Catcher almost overran it. Reaches back, snags it. Suarez, a dangerous home run threat, fouls out to the catcher. The bullpen's been lights out today. Franco Aleman struck out 5-2 scoreless. Colin Holderman had a 1-2-3 seventh. Now Hunter Gaddis with Cade Smith for the ninth. Nathaniel Lowe, the batter, 1-3 with a double. Left-handed hitter. He's got pop. A dozen home runs. Gaddis dealing. And the pitch in tight, ball one. Again, in this ballpark, you don't have to have a whole lot of power to hit it out. That's why a one-run lead can dissipate in a hurry. The pitch to Lowe, and he fouled it at the plate. He was fooled on a changeup. 1-1. Lowe He is a guy that, here's the set and pitch, and he hits a little looping liner that's going to get down for a base hit into right center. I was just going to say, Lowe is a guy that last 5 years has averaged 19 homers a year. Now he'll leave for a pinch runner.

Ivan Johnson is going to pinch run. 6-5, Cleveland. Johnson just coming up. And the batter will be Tyler Stevenson. Right-hander against right-hander. He's doubled in a run and singled, 2-for-3. Six to five, Cleveland in the eighth. The pitch waved at, strike one. Ivan Johnson just up from Louisville, his second stint with the Reds. Now the 0-1. And it's waved at. Good slider away, 0-2.

0: Gattis is ready. Toss to first, back with a dive is Johnson. He represents the tying run at first with a one down in the eighth. Stevenson has played deep in the outfield, but the other way toward right. Wind has been blowing out all day. It's hot, it's humid. The pitch, and he popped it up first base side, foul ground into the seats. Still a 0-2 count on the Reds catcher. Reds made the playoffs a year ago, and Tito's first season led them to 83 wins. Wild card entry. They went to L.A. and got swept in two games by the Dodgers. The 0-2, wide, one ball, two strikes. Hard to believe the Dodgers had to play in a wild card round. Again, the set and delivery, and it's a touch high, and the count 2-2. Gattis, the 2-2. Foul tipped it at the plate. Well, three kids took their shirts off in the upper deck in left field. They're going crazy out there. They have the whole upper deck to themselves. 6-5, Cleveland, eighth inning. Gattis is ready. Here it comes. And it's hit high in the air, fairly deep right center, playable. PD helping the center fielder, ends up on the warning track. Catches, fires it in. Bluffing going to second was Johnson. He'll head back to first. But that looked routine, and the next thing you know, it's on the warning track. Stevenson's out number two. Here's Dane Myers, 1-for-3 with a single. Two down, runner at first, 6-5 Cleveland in the eighth inning, game one of this day-night doubleheader. The set and delivery, low ball one. Gattis fires, and it's drilled foul down the left side. He got a hanging changeup. One ball, one strike. Two outs, runner on, eighth inning. Cleveland with a one-run lead. Down the 1-1. Fouled it back. Fastball to 96. 1-2 the count. The 1-2. Runner goes. Pitch swung on. Dribbler to third. This is going to be a tough play. Ramirez has no play. Just picks it up. Dane Myers. About a 75-foot single to third. Two out, two on for Edwin Arroyo. Here comes pitching coach Carl Willis out of that third base dugout. Arroyo, 1-for-3, an RBI single. Cincinnati's famous for a lot of things. Montgomery in. A classic down here, about the best ribs you'll ever have anywhere with their Saratoga chips. Raiders ice cream is here out of Cincinnati. And then with the day-night doubleheader today, what would you have for breakfast at the ballpark? They serve Skyline Chili.
1: There was a line for it.

0: it. It's because the people that were eating it didn't have to pay for it. They're paying for it big time now. Nothing says breakfast like chili.
1: Ah, yes.
0: On an 86 degree humid day. Two down, two on, 6-5. Cleveland in the eighth. Arroyo takes a high slider for ball one. Outfield around toward right, medium deep. The next offering. And it's swung on, pulled foul through a changeup. 1-1 the count. Cleveland led 4-0. Reds eventually claimed a 5-4 lead. Cleveland tied it in the fifth, took the lead here in the top of the eighth. Bottom of the eighth, two out, two on. 6-5 Cleveland. The 1-1. Swing and a miss. Good slider down and in. One ball, two strikes. Gattis, pitch number 21 of the inning. Got him swinging on a wicked slider. We'll go to the ninth, 6-5 Cleveland on the Cleveland Clinic Radio Network.
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0: Chase Petty is coming on to pitch for Cincinnati, a hard-throwing right-hander. Mid to upper 90s fastball and sinker. He also features the slider and the changeup. Chase Petty will face Patrick Bailey, batting left-handed, 0 for 3, switch-hitting catcher, who fouls back the first offering, strike one. Petty, his 14th appearance, a win, a save, a 4.23 ERA. Petty fires, and it's high and wide, 1-1. Petty is just 23 years of age, 6 feet, 200 pounds. Down the 1-1, and it's hit on the ground up the middle to his right, backhanded by Arroyo. Second baseman straightens, throws out the Cleveland catcher. Petty was a first-round pick by Minnesota, 26th overall, 5 years ago, and the Reds got him when they dealt Sonny Gray to Minnesota.

0: went to the same high school in Jersey outside of Philadelphia that produced Mike Trout. Here's Petey Halpin. He swings and fouls it off, strike one. Six runs, eight hits Cleveland. Five runs, 11 hits Cincinnati. We're in the ninth. The pitch. Halpin rips one into right between first and second. He has a two-hit game. Top of the order now, Stephen Kwan, one for four with a single. Cade Smith will be facing 9-1-2 in Tito's lineup in the bottom of the ninth. Halpin, let's see if he is running. He's 6-for-6 in the stolen base department. Tyler Stevenson's not throwing very well. The pitch, and it's in there. Cleveland has swiped three bases today. Stevenson throwing out just 18% of the would-be base stealers. That is not good. The one-strike pitch. And it's lifted in the air to left, not deep, coming on. Diving is Friedle. Made another heck of a catch. Boy, he's a good outfielder. He takes a hit away from Kwan. Back to first is Halpin. Two down. That'll bring up Jose Ramirez. Two hits, two steals, two runs scored. He manufactured a run for Cleveland when they tied the game in the fifth. Six to five, Cleveland, ninth inning. Runner at first, two down. Ramirez batting left-handed. The pitch, and it's in there. Hosey admits that left hand where he had the broken hamate surgery to remove that bone. Still very sore, but he said that's no excuse. Play through it. The 0-1, and it's outside. A changeup, 1-1, and there's not a tougher customer in the game than Jose Ramirez, and a guy that can will your team to a win. Now the 1-1. And he sends a line drive to center, but right at Myers, and we'll go to the bottom of the ninth. Cade Smith will be looking for his major league leading 30th save. 6-5, Guardians.
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0: Well, 6-5 Cleveland.

Cade Smith comes on, 29 for 33 in the save department, ERA 2.63, 19 more strikeouts than innings pitched. Upper 90s fastball, slider, split. T.J. Friedl, the batter, 0 for 3, a pop-up, two flyouts. In close at third, Jose Ramirez. The pitch, Friedl takes, it's in there, a called strike. That was 100 miles per hour on the fastball. The next delivery, and it's fouled upstairs, and it's another 100 miles an hour, 0-2. Bullpen's in about as good a shape as it's been because, well, this past weekend in St. Pete, never had a lead late. So your key late inning guys weren't needed. The pitch, and he missed outside. One ball, two strikes. Hunter Gaddis, scoreless inning, gave up a couple of hits, struck out a batter. Cleveland's bullpen has today been on since the fourth inning. It's given up one run. Friedl sends that pitch up in the air, behind home plate, foul. Patrick Bailey lunging to his left made the catch as he had overrun it just a bit, and that ball started to go back toward the plate. Nice job by Bailey to stick with it. That is not an easy play. One down, top of the order, Ellie De La Cruz, switch hitter batting left-handed. De La Cruz, 2 for 4, couple of singles. Six to five, Cleveland here in the ninth. De La Cruz does have 18 bombs. He takes, it's in there, a strike, a split finger. De La Cruz hits out of a very open stance. He will strike out a lot. The pitch, and it's down and away, 1-1. De La Cruz out of the DR, the pitch to him, wide, 2-1. Cade Smith lets it rip. Missed inside. 3-1 the count. Cleveland is out of challenges on any close pitch if they wanted a challenge. Now the 3-1. There's a strike on the outer edge. De La Cruz got a 100-mile-an-hour fastball on the outside corner. Nothing you can do with that pitch. Full count now in the red shortstop. One out in the ninth. Cleveland clinging to a 6-5 lead. With the all-star closer, Cade Smith looking for save number 30. The payoff pitch. Got him swinging on a 100-mile-an-hour heat. Two down in the Reds' ninth inning. Cleveland's bullpen, starting with Franco Alamán, if you include this ninth inning, in five innings, they have struck out 8. Here's Sal Stewart, the last hope. Their best home run power man. The pitch. Just missed. Bailey held it. Didn't get the call. Sal Stewart hit his 22nd homer. A solo shot to center earlier. Plus a 2-run single. Righty-righty matchup, the pitch. Slider down and away. 2-0 on Stewart. 6-5 Cleveland in the ninth. Cade Smith works quickly. Here it comes. Bullseye. And Stewart challenges the call. And it was a strike, so both teams out of challenges. The count stays 2-1.

0: down, ninth inning, 6-5 Cleveland. Cade Smith is ready. Here it comes. Way outside, yanked the fastball. He is sitting 100 miles per hour in the fastball here today. And Stewart steps away. Boy, Smith has some kind of giddy up. And he hasn't pitched since the Minnesota series 5 days ago. Now the 3-1. Checked and took a strike. Full count. Took a little something off that fastball, 99 miles per hour. Reds down to their last strike. The payoff pitch. Wide, he walked him. Sal Stewart with a two-out walk. Winning run to the plate in J.J. Blade. If you're wondering, Cade Smith has given up 4 home runs. Blade 0-for-4. He's hit 17 home runs. He's a guy, the book on him now is pitch away, away, away. The pitch, and it's down and in, missed with a split finger. Tying run at first, winning run at the plate. 2 down, ninth inning. 6-5 Cleveland in game one. Another one at 7-10 tonight. The next pitch, swung on, line to right field. Coming on, diving Martinez. He made the catch! Ball game! A great diving catch in right field by Angel Martinez. And Cleveland takes game one today on the banks of the Ohio River, 6-5.
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0: Welcome back to downtown Cincinnati. What a way to start this day-night doubleheader. A great diving catch in right field by Angel Martinez to end it. Cleveland got a grand slam from Kyle Mansardo in the first inning to take a 4-0 lead after having not scored since Friday night in St. Pete. Then Cleveland fell behind 5-4 and then scratched their way back to tie it and win it in the late innings. Cleveland, 6 runs on 9 hits, no errors, 5 left. Cincinnati, 5 runs, 11 hits, 1 error, and 7 stranded. Colin Holderman, the win in relief, he's 6-2. 30th save for Cade Smith. 30 saves before the month of August. Loss pinned on Sam Maul, he's 1-7. Game 1, 2 hours, 55 minutes. Paid attendance, 16,866. Cleveland stops its longest losing streak of the year. It was 5. They win it to go to 55-53 and pulled it within a game and a half of first place Chicago in the AL Central. Cincinnati falls to 49-56. Rosie

He has the wrap-up show, and then we'll be back with you tonight. Game two with the first pitch at 7:10. Gavin Williams on the hill for Cleveland. This is Tom Hamilton. Thanks for joining us. Again, the final in game one, Cleveland 6, Cincinnati 5. So long, everybody.

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4: Good afternoon once again, everyone. Welcome back to Great American Ballpark in Cincinnati. Guardians a winner in the opening game of this day-night doubleheader by a final score of 6-5. We'll have our Honda Drive at Home game summary with all the highlights in just a little bit, as well as the post-game comments of manager Stephen Vogt. Normally, we would take a look at the out-of-town scores presented by your Northeast Ohio Ford dealers, but this was the only day game in baseball today, so no scores to report on just yet. So we'll take a timeout and then come back and take you through this one. Some dramatics early and a come-from-behind victory for the Guardians. That's all coming up after this timeout on the Cleveland Clinic Radio Network.
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2: Welcome back to Cincinnati. Guardians wrap up following a 6-5 Guardians win in the opener of this day-night doubleheader. The Guardians snapping a 5-game losing skid in the process, and they got it going early on our Honda Drive It Home game summary. First inning against one of the best starters in baseball, young Chase Burns. Jose Ramirez singled with one out. Chase DeLauder reached on an error. Travis Bazzana walked to load the bases, and then with two outs, Kyle Manzardo stepped in.
3: Burns, who again, they're going to be very careful with him, his pitch count, his innings this year, and he's going to make at least 29 pitches. The next one, swung on and hammered to deep right, away, back and gone. A grand slam to right by Kyle Manzardo. And the best replay challenge that was ever overturned in the history of the Cleveland Guardians. Instead of it being 1-0 Cleveland, 4-0 Cleveland on Kyle Manzardo's first grand slam of the year. Cleveland's fourth grand slam as a team. Manzardo's team-high 12th homer, giving him 36 RBIs.
2: So a quick start for the Guardians, but the Reds would battle back against starting pitcher Slade Ciccone and the bullpen. A Sal Stewart home run in the third inning put them on the board, and then they took the lead with a 4-run fourth, an RBI double from Tyler Stevenson, an RBI single from Edwin Arroyo, and a 2-run single from Sal Stewart, and that put the Reds over the top. They led it 5-4 heading to the fifth inning. But in the fifth, the Guardians would tie the game, and it was the Jose Ramirez show. Here's the pitch to Jose Ramirez, and he lines it down the right field side, and it's dropping for a base hit. Cut off in the corner by Blade, and he'll hold Ramirez to a long single. Here's the pitch to DeLauder. On the move is Ramirez, and he'll steal the bag without a throw. Number 25 for Jose Ramirez. Here's the 1-0. He's taking off for third. The throw down is not in time. Safe at third base is Ramirez.
3: He's single-handedly trying to energize this ball club. This ball club has been flat at times since the All-Star break. He knows right now this club needs something good to happen after blowing a 4-0 lead. Who else but Jose Ramirez says, all right, follow me.
2: So the infield in now for the Reds. And he's down there with less than two down. Now we'll see if DeLauder can get him in. This has really been a struggle point. Here's the 2-1. Swung on, and it's driven to left. This will do it. Getting back and making the catch is Friedel. Tagging, heading for home is Ramirez. He scores, and we are tied at 5. How about that? That's part of what the offense has been missing, that style of play from Ramirez. And DeLauder with RBI number 51 got the job done on the sac fly. So the game was tied at 5, and it stayed that way until the 8th inning. That's when the Guardians would put together what proved to be the game-winning rally as Chase DeLauder singled with one out, then Travis Bazzana singled, and that gave the Guardians an opportunity with runners on the corners. And Brian Rocchio at the plate.
3: The 0-1 now to Rocchio. Infield partway in. He bunts back towards the mound. Coming home with a go-ahead run to Lauder. The throw goes to first to get Rocchio. Bazzana to second. And another perfectly executed safety squeeze by Brian Rocchio between the mound and first. And he bunted it in a perfect spot.

0: that enabled DeLauder to score with ease and give Brian Rocchio RBI number 50. 6-5 Cleveland.
1: But if you've had to play a lot, and it has worked a lot, and in today's game, that proved to be the decisive run as the Guardians win it by that 6-5 final. But there was a great play to end it in the ninth inning with a man aboard for the Reds. J.J. Blade was at the plate facing Cade Smith.
0: The next pitch, swung on, line to right field. Coming on, diving Martinez. He made the catch! Ball game! A great diving catch in right field by Angel Martinez. And Cleveland takes game one today on the banks of the Ohio River, 6-5.
1: And that's what the Guardians need, some key hits and also some good defense, and they got that today, plus that dominant bullpen as Smith finished things up for the Guardians. The winning pitcher in relief was Colin Holderman, now 6-2 on the season. Cade Smith with his major league best save, number 30. And the loss went to Sam Maul, who falls to 1-7 for the Reds. The Guardians with 6 runs on 9 hits and no errors, 5 men left stranded. For the Reds, 5 runs, 11 hits, 1 error, and 7 men left on base. Time of today's first game, 2 hours and 55 minutes, and the paid crowd was 16,866 here at Great American Ballpark. Stay with us. We'll hear from manager Stephen Vogt next.
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1: Welcome back to Guardians Wrap-Up. Guardians a winner here this afternoon in the day portion of this day-night doubleheader. A 6-5 final score. Let's head downstairs and hear from manager Stephen Vogt.
8: The Manzardo at-bat. Just, you've been in big league at-bats, and it's easy if you can call for a walk or whatever else to reset yourself. Just what did that tell you about where he was at?
9: Yeah, that was awesome. I mean, obviously, we had Burns on the ropes there in the first, and for Manzo to come up with two outs, he gets hit by the pitch. You could hear the two, but then on replay, it didn't look like it. So, but it's hard to regroup. You get hit in the hand, and then you got to get back in there, and he got a hanger and didn't miss it. So that was huge. We needed that in the worst kind of way.
8: You talked before the game about working a pitcher nowadays, how different it is, but you guys did kind of do that a little bit, did you not?
9: Yeah, I thought, you know, Burns has really good stuff, and we made him work. We made him throw a lot of pitches. I was really happy with the little chase that we had down below the zone, and we got some hits, and we got some, you know, a lot of traffic against them and got him out of there through five, so great job by the guys.
8: What did you think of Slade today?
9: You know, I thought Slade came out really good. I thought the first few innings, and then I thought in the fourth kind of hit a little bit of a wall. Just kind of the velo started to drop. The stuff started to kind of tick off, so great job by Timmy coming in, getting the ground ball to get us out of the inning, and we didn't complete the play, and you know, they came back, but the bullpen was outstanding today. Slade battled for as long

0: good, and that the bullpen was unbelievable once again.
1: Seems like Cade's been sitting 99-100 lately. What have you seen from him and looking at dude elevated stuff?
0: Cade's the hardest worker in the big leagues. I mean, he keeps himself ready, and he's had some rest this last few weeks, which don't know if that's a good thing for us, but at the same time, he's had some couple periods of like 3 days off, and so we're seeing him carry his velocity a little higher, but again, he works tremendously hard to be ready every day, and he's been outstanding.
1: What do you like about squeeze bunts? Is that just one of the more like appealing things you can see when it works?
0: Yeah, I mean, obviously the safety squeeze is a great play. It's hard to defend, and it's hard to hit the ball and forward in the big leagues right now. And so you get an opportunity to get a one-run lead, or you get an opportunity to pat on, and you want to take it. And when we have some very skilled bunters, and when you have the right runner at third, it just makes sense. And Roki did a phenomenal job getting it down, and Chase got a good jump.
2: Jose looked like he just wanted to will himself to a run in that situation. Just how cool is it to see somebody produce
0: it? We're spoiled because we get to watch him do that, but he legitimately said, I'm going to get a run for us. And great swing by Chase to drive him in, but for Jose, single, stolen base, all of a sudden we have a runner on third, less than two outs. And he's done that a number of times over the course of his career, but you can just tell when he gets into, I'm going to produce a run mode, and can't really stop him.
3: On the scorecard, most people are going to see a couple number twos written down for Patrick Bailey. Can you explain to people how hard it's been on a day game to catch those two balls he had to catch?
0: It's a really hard play. I'm a little biased, obviously, but there's a lot of spin. You don't see the ball off the bat, so you have to pick it up. You got sun, you got glare, you've got equipment, you've got people in your way. Those are spinning a lot when they're coming back down. So great job. A lot of guys make it look easy. It is not. And Patty made two really good plays there.
2: What's your view of Angel's catch in the game?
0: I didn't see the ball off the bat because we lost it in the rail of the dugout. But then you see Angel running in, and I saw him, get the glove underneath it. And an unbelievable play to end a game that we desperately needed a win today, and good to get the first one.
4: With the win, the Guardians snap a five-game losing skid. They are now 55-53 on the season, and as they head into play tonight, they'll be a game and a half back of the front-running White Sox in the American League's Central Division. The Reds remain at the bottom of the NL Central at 49-56. The back end of this day-night doubleheader, first pitch time 7:10. We'll have it for you starting with the warm-up show at 6:35. Until then, for Dave Abbott, our on-site engineer here at Great American Ballpark, and Brian Motze back home in downtown Cleveland, and of course Tom Hamilton, this is Jim Rosenhaus reminding you the final score today, the Cleveland Guardians 6, the Cincinnati Reds 5. Have a great afternoon, everyone.
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7: Then I talked to the wife and she said, you can do one more year. 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And then it all kind of came together, end quote. Although DK Metcalf, the wide receiver of the Pittsburgh Steelers, said he's not ruling out anything regarding Aaron Rodgers. So he did put it out there that there's zero debate as of right now that this will be the final NFL season for Aaron Rodgers. Whether it is or whether it's not, the word legacy can be very complicated with a guy who has been a terrific quarterback, a Mount Rushmore kind of quarterback, but a prickly personality. That's been the genie in the bottle. That's been Aaron Rodgers, and we might see it for one last time, maybe. For the ESPN Radio Sports Beat, I'm Freddie Coleman of ESPN Radio's Freddie and Hank.
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11: I'm Christine Lisi. Draymond Green, one of the remaining pieces.

0: faces of Golden State's four NBA championship dynasty will be back for season number 15 with the Warriors. He's agreed to a one-year, $27 million contract with the only team he's ever played for. The deal does not contain a no-trade clause. Philadelphia's Jalen Carter's reset the NFL's defensive tackle market. 4 years, $152 million extension with the Eagles. Richest contract for defensive tackle in league history in terms of guaranteed money and average annual value. Carter's shown during his three NFL seasons he can be one of the most impactful defensive players in the game, notes ESPN NFL analyst Herm Edwards.
1: He's a disruptor. I mean, he can blow things up inside. I mean, and that's the scary part. You got to double him. You can't allow him to just try to single up on him, because he can make things very, very bad for offenses. So, you know, they needed to get him, obviously. This is a big part of their team when you think about the Eagles.
0: Buccaneers quarterback Baker Mayfield reporting to training camp without a new contract, so he'll play out the final year of his deal before becoming an unrestricted free agent.
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4: All right. 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But her second one was metastatic breast cancer in her spine. So we had to rearrange our house, so to speak. But the one thing that we put in our house that you've been bragging on, and I will testify to the good Lord stops me, that bidet has been such a blessing. Such a blessing.
5: Keith, I try to tell everybody.
4: I'm preaching that.
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0: 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Those are the top five players in 10 minutes that he's going to tell you about that he has his eyes on, not because of their thickness, but because of the heatness that comes your way in about 10 minutes. I knew I was going to get in trouble with that, but I really don't care.
1: The thickness and pressure that's on them.
0: Yes, I'm glad you're able to clear that up. If people didn't know that by now, well, IYK, YK as far as that goes, that True. Comes your way in about 10 minutes. But there's also a known involving a guy that does not mind heat coming his way when it comes to Baker Mayfield. Now, he's going to be in training camp. All 32 NFL teams are in training camps right now. Baker Mayfield's there with 1 year remaining on his contract, wants a new deal, believes he should have gotten a new deal by now. That contract expires at the end of this 2026 season. He wants a deal to reflect his performance and more in line with similar quarterbacks as similar calibers are making, especially when before last year, he led the Bucs to 2 straight playoff appearances in 2023 and 2024. Now, his average pay, HD, is $33.33 million. That's 16th among quarterbacks in the National Football League. Sources told Jeremy Fowler, ESPN senior NFL reporter and insider, that he's not afraid of playing out this season or playing under the franchise tag in 2027. Yet with all that, HD, I laid it all out. Why does it always seem that no matter what he's been able to do, there's a yeah, but next to Baker Mayfield?
1: Well, I think for Baker, it's, you know, trying to figure out where does he rank amongst the greats and then the middle of the pack type quarterbacks. And although, you know, prior to last season, he was able to make 2 straight, you know, postseasons, did people really think that they had an opportunity to go and win a Super Bowl in Tampa Bay? And I think it comes down to that as well, too. Now, Baker's argument could be that, you know, quarterbacks that are making more money than me, can you sit here and look at their front offices and say that they

have faith in their quarterbacks that they can lead them to a Super Bowl. And he probably could have a great argument in that capacity as well, too. But here's what I would say about Baker Mayfield last season. They started off 6-2. He was playing very, very well. But when the season was on the line and it came down to Tampa, having the opportunity to win the NFC South and make the playoffs, you can't ignore how things transpired with

0: I think that is also something that the front office is looking at, on top of your head coach being on the hot seat entering this season. Now, another argument that Baker Mayfield could have is that, man, I'm on the damn Jalen Hurts plan now. Every season, I have a new offensive coordinator. Some of those guys have gone on to be head coaches in the league. When you look at the Carolina Panthers head coach and the Jacksonville Jaguars head coach, the OC last year that they had, it didn't work out. So they went and got the offensive coordinator that the Atlanta Falcons had, Zach Robinson. And he's hoping that Zach Robinson can help this offense get back to what it was the prior 2 years before those coaches had to depart to get a head coaching job.
1: Well, here's something with Baker Mayfield. And before I get to why there's always a yeah, but with him, Rick Stroud, who does a terrific job covering the NFL for the Tampa Bay Times, he was on game night last night with Q Myers and the crew, and he let it be known exactly why we are where we are regarding the stalled negotiations in Baker Mayfield with the Tampa Bay Buccaneers.
2: You know, they want him to be their quarterback going forward, and he wants to be here. He said that he wants to make Tampa his forever home, whether he plays here or not. You know, that's one that they started talking back in July. The first offer was so low, they didn't even counter. You got to figure that he's going to get somewhere around $50 million per year. But, you know, structures everything. How much do you guarantee? You're guaranteeing 2 years on that, 3 years on that. But I think there's a deal to be made there. He does have a deadline as well. He said that he wants these talks done by the time he gets to training camp. I don't know if that's reporting date or the first workout. But if they're close or they're making progress, knowing the agent, knowing Jason Light, I think they would keep talking. But you're talking about a franchise quarterback.
1: If you're going to pay a quarterback $50 million, he has to be great, not good. Baker Mayfield's a good quarterback. If you want to say he is above average, sure, no problem. But a great quarterback, I know what the market will bear. And believe me, if Baker Mayfield gets $50 million, I'm not against that at all. Play on player, get your money on quarterback when it comes to Baker Mayfield. But 50 mil for a good but a not great quarterback? That's why I believe there's always a yeah, but with Baker Mayfield. He can play really, really terrific for a stretch, but then there's going to be a stretch where he's not playing well, where he's not playing terrific, where there are more interceptions than touchdowns, where the completion percentage is not where you want it to be, whether it's injury, offensive line, different coordinator, whatever that is. But $50 million, if that is on the table for Baker Mayfield, to me, that's a big investment from Tampa Bay, because they're fearful that he may go somewhere else and make them pay and they have to start over. But 50 mil HD, Baker Mayfield's good, above average. But to me, only great quarterbacks should be making $50 million a year.
0: So I'm glad you said that, Freddie, because I want to do an exercise with you. I'm going to name the quarterbacks that are making 50 or 50 plus million dollars per year annually, the average, right? And I want you to tell me if you would take that quarterback over Baker Mayfield, okay? Here we go.
1: All right.
0: Jalen Hurts.
1: I take him over Baker Mayfield.
0: Lamar Jackson.
1: Move on. Next question.
0: Justin Herbert.
1: I take him over Baker Mayfield. I think Justin Herbert's close to being an elite quarterback.
0: Jared Goff.
1: No doubt.
0: Brock Purdy.
1: A little bit, yeah. I'll take Brock over him. A little bit.
0: Joe Burrow.
1: Move on.
0: Josh Allen.
1: Move on.
0: Jordan Love.
1: Move on.
0: Trevor Lawrence. So that might be. But the way Trevor played last season, I don't know.
1: Yeah. A little bit, I would take Trevor Lawrence. I think because he's a bigger quarterback, 6'4 beats 6 feet any day to me at quarterback in the NFL.
0: Matthew Stafford.
1: Move on.
0: Dak Prescott.
1: Move on.
0: Patrick Mahomes.
1: Move on.
0: So I just name 1, 2, 3, 4, 5, 6, 7, 8, 9, 10, 11, 12 quarterbacks, and you didn't say you would take any of them over Baker Mayfield.
1: I said I would. I'd take all of them.
0: No, I'm saying, like, that's what I'm saying. Like, you would take all of them over Baker Mayfield.
1: Absolutely.
0: Excuse me.
1: Yeah.
0: Sorry.
1: The only one that would be close
0: is Trevor Lawrence.
1: Yep. And maybe Purdy, Brock Purdy. But Brock Purdy's shown me enough that I would take, if money's on the line and I believe in one quarterback over the other to lead my team in a game-winning drive, I'll trust Brock Purdy over Baker Mayfield.
0: I agree. But that tells you what you just said before I asked you to do this exercise, that everything that you're saying is great. And Baker Mayfield, I love his story. Resurrected his career from a number one overall draft pick to the Cleveland Browns. It didn't work out there. It didn't pan out in Carolina. It didn't pan out with the Los Angeles Rams. But goes to the Tampa Bay Buccaneers and is able to –

0: get back on his feet, be a starting quarterback in this league, and hopefully the guy that this organization can find a deal with so he can remain the quarterback moving forward as well, too. But there's always something when it comes to Baker Mayfield, whether it's, okay, I love players that have moxie. But, you know, sometimes you don't have to wear everything on your sleeve.
1: Absolutely.
0: And then for a guy like Baker Mayfield, well, you're not the biggest, the strongest, the fastest all the time. I would like to see you play under center more. And I know that's something that the Tampa Bay Buccaneers are trying to figure out or whatnot, because last season I wanted to see him under center more, and I'm saying some things I probably know from inside of the organization.
1: Uh-huh.
0: But Baker has to want to do it and want to be comfortable.
1: And I understand Baker Mayfield always being in prove-it mode, because he got thrown in the sword for the Cleveland Browns. When everybody failed everybody, they pointed the fingers at him. And I thought that was completely unjust and completely unfair. He paid for the sins of so many different people in that Browns organization. Oh, by the way, they're still trying to find a quarterback since they threw Baker Mayfield in that sword, but I digress. And he was able to resurrect his career. Washed out in Carolina. The Rams gave him a shot when they weren't doing anything. Sean McVay gave him a chance, and that led to where he is now, the Tampa Bay Buccaneers. I root for guys like Baker Mayfield because I love when he continues to prove people wrong over and over again. But that's not the right recipe, for my opinion, HD, for a $50 million quarterback, if you believe he's your guy. Now, if you believe he's your guy and you want to pay that kind of money for Tampa Bay, go right ahead. But it can't be about yeah, but anymore. It's got to be, we believe $50 million, he's going to deliver. He's going to win a championship. He's going to have a deep run in the Super Bowl. And I still don't see that with this Buccaneers team. And I still don't see that with Baker Mayfield as a quarterback.
0: So four games, right? Four games in a row that they lost. You look at three of those games being versus divisional opponents, in which you can make an argument that the quarterback for these other teams outplayed Baker Mayfield. When you look at Tyler Shuck and the New Orleans Saints, Baker Mayfield only completed 48.7% of his passes. Wasn't the best game. You look at the game versus the Atlanta Falcons. He had a bad interception in that one, and then late in that ball game, it was either a deep over or an in-cut coming from a slot receiver. He threw behind the wide receiver, and it probably would have been a first down. They probably would have won that ball game as well, too. And then the one versus Carolina, I remember calling that one on ESPN Radio with Steve Levy, and that ended in an interception trying to throw the football to Mike Evans at the end of the ball game as well. And then remember, they went down to Miami, and everyone thought that the Tampa Bay Buccaneers going down to Miami, the Miami Dolphins was not a feared opponent.
1: Right.
0: And they end up losing that ball game, and Baker Mayfield had two interceptions in that one as well, too. So in that four-game stretch, the Tampa Bay Buccaneers basically lost the division, and they were holding on by a shoestring and praying. Remember, the photos of Baker Mayfield sitting in his kitchen, sitting on his countertop, hoping that the Atlanta Falcons didn't win so they could potentially get into the playoffs and win the NFC South, and it didn't work out that way.
1: So is Baker Mayfield on an HD list? You're about to find out right now. He's Harry Douglas. I'm Freddie Coleman. It is the Afternoon Cool, known as Freddie and Harry, presented by Progressive Insurance on ESPN Radio, the ESPN app, and ESPN Plus. 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
3: 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Bills Mafia. 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What more do I need to say?
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2: To the top five defenses.
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2: 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The top five players under the most heat.
1: The good thing about this, if you can't stand the heat, you better stay out of Harry Douglas's kitchen. Even if he puts you in there, you have to deal with it. So I'm going to be in the living room. I'm waiting for the food to be prepared so I can get down and get some home cooking as Harry Douglas gives you his top five NFL players that are definitely going to feel that heat.
2: Number five.
0: Number five, let's start it off like this. This is my list. It's not just players. We're also going to include coaches.
1: Okay.
0: And at number five, I have two coaches on my list. I have the head coach for the Indianapolis Colts, Shane Steichen. And I also have the head coach for the Tampa Bay Buccaneers, who coaches Baker Mayfield, Todd Bowles. But let me start.

0: Indy with the Colts. When you look at Shane Steichen, they started 8-2 a season ago. Daniel Jones played very, very well. So much so that people were talking about him being an MVP candidate. He gets hurt down there in Jacksonville. So I say to myself, okay, Shane Steichen, he's going to figure this thing out. He's going to steer the ship instead of it being rocky. That's the last thing that he did. The ship was rocky, and damn it, it sunk. They did not make the playoffs. The Indianapolis Colts, that is. And it was not them that won the AFC South. So that's number one. If they do not win this season and get off to a very, very rocky start, not only will Shane Steichen not be there, the general manager Chris Ballard would not be there as well, too. Now, let me get to Todd Bowles. I just mentioned it. They started 6-2 and then lost 4 of their last 5 ball games. But at times, some very questionable decisions. I would go to one when they were playing the Carolina Panthers. And right before halftime, Carolina was struggling scoring the football. They went cover zero. The reason why I'm bringing this up is because Todd Bowles is a defensive-minded head coach. Cover zero is an all-out blitz. And it's the only thing that I thought would have gave the Carolina Panthers before halftime an out to actually put points on the board outside of a field goal. Well, they went cover zero, folks. And guess what? Carolina scored a touchdown. So that's why I have Shane Steichen and also head coach of the Tampa Bay Buccaneers, Todd Bowles, as coaches with a lot of pressure on them in 2026.
1: Number four.
0: This is going to shock a lot of people because I like this player a lot. Even gave him a nickname, Joe Grapefruit Burrow.
2: Okay.
0: But the best ability is availability. Joe Burrow said things are different around Cincinnati. Defensive line is better. Makes him feel like the 2019 LSU Tigers. Well, guess what? That team won a national championship. So if Joe is feeling like the 2019 LSU Tigers, that's telling me that the Cincinnati Bengals are going to be Super Bowl champions for 2026. A lot of pressure on Joe Burrow to perform. We know he's going to perform, but also be available. I'll say it again. The best ability is availability. I get it. He's an elite quarterback in this league. But you have not made the playoffs the last 3 seasons in Cincinnati. That's not good for being an elite quarterback. Joe Burrow, number 4.
1: Number 3.
0: Let's go to Arizona, the wide receiver position. Now, at Ohio State, a lot of people sung his praises. You even heard people calling him Maserati Marv. Marvin Harrison Jr., that is, the son of Marvin Harrison Sr. You got to step it up. You got to be better. You have to be a force to be reckoned with at that position when you're drafted within the top 10. I'm hoping this is a breakout year for him. The quarterback play should be more stellar. Jacoby Brissett, I think they're in talks right now about him getting a new deal. And hopefully Marvin Harrison Jr. can step up a little bit more. But until he does, the pressure is definitely on him for 2026.
1: Number two,
0: let's go to the Philadelphia Eagles. New offensive coordinator Sean Mannion. The organization told you that, hey, we're going to be behind Jalen Hurts more so than we are A.J. Brown. A.J. Brown got traded to the New England Patriots. But within this new offensive system, they're going to run the ball a little bit more. Quarterbacks are going to be on the center. Play action, you're going to have to throw the ball down the middle of the football field on time and consistently. That's why the pressure is on Jalen Hurts. I know he can play the game at a very, very high level, but another offensive coordinator, and when the person that people may deem as a bad apple, I'm not saying that about A.J. Brown, I'm just talking about what the people say, and he has now departed, a lot of the heat is now going to come on you to make sure that this offensive system is thriving and driving. Jalen Hurts, number 2 on my list.
1: Number 1.
0: And number 1, I'm going to Houston, Texas. H-Town, baby. C.J. Stroud with the Houston Texans. You have to be better than you were a season ago. In the playoffs, 7 turnovers between interceptions and fumbles, and basically lost the game versus the New England Patriots in the playoffs. That defense is going to be top 2, top 3 in the league, if not the best. But you have to be consistent. Deliver the football. Get rid of the football. Don't turn over the football. But if he can play anywhere near he did in this rookie season, which was damn good, we could be talking about the Houston Texans representing the AFC in the Super Bowl. That's why I have C.J. Stroud, number 1 on my list. So, 5-1, Shane Steichen / Todd Bowles. Number 4, Joe Burrow. Number 3, Marvin Harrison Jr. Number 2, Jalen Hurts. And at number 1, we have quarterback C.J. Stroud.
2: Where was Jordan Love, the Packers quarterback, on your list?
0: He probably could have been on there, too.
2: Mm-hmm.
0: But I think for Jordan Love, it's more so about the guys around him. Can you remain healthy? Number 1 receiver / tight end, Tucker Kraft, gets hurt.

0: We had Romeo Dobbs miss. You know, Matthew Golden miss. Mm-hmm. You had Kristen Watson miss. So many guys missed time that he had to throw the football to. And even guys on the offensive line as well, too. So, for Jordan Love, I'm not worried about him. He's going to be phenomenal.
1: Okay.
0: It's just about the people consistently around him. Can they remain healthy?
1: Yeah, another guy that I don't think he would have made your list, but I got my eyes completely on him. What can A.J. Brown do in New England that they did not allow him to do in Philadelphia? He wanted out of there because he believed either the ball wasn't coming to him properly or the offense was not being run properly. Now he's back in a warm, snuggly hug known as reuniting with Mike Vrabel, mm-hmm. even though it's a different team this time with the New England Patriots after they were together with the Tennessee Titans. He has a quarterback that is one of the most accurate quarterbacks in the National Football League when it comes to Drake May. I can't wait to see exactly how that could potentially work, where we could see the return of A.J. Brown being that dominant wide receiver, and he felt that that was slipping away from him, no matter what kind of success Philadelphia was having offensively in 2024 that they did not have in 2025.
0: You know what's crazy about that situation and A.J. Brown being in New England? Freddie, even if his numbers, even if he has 1,000 yards and like 7 to 8 touchdowns, I don't believe A.J. Brown would be upset with that because he 100% knows his quarterback has the ability to get him the football at all times. So I think that alone, from a mental perspective, may play a different, you know, part in A.J. Brown and him being in New England.
1: And more than likely, maybe not a personality conflict that apparently was the case between A.J. Brown and Jalen Hurts, which affected everybody in that locker room in Philadelphia. Great, great list from Harry Douglas. Hit him on the socials at HDouglas83. I'm Freddie Coleman. You can do the same at Coleman ESPN together with the Afternoon Cool, known as Freddie and Harry, presented by Progressive Insurance. A quiet Jerry Jones of the Dallas Cowboys? According to Jerry Jones of the Dallas Cowboys, hear that fact or fiction for yourself. If you keep it here on ESPN Radio, the ESPN app. I don't blame you for looking big out about that one. And also SiriusXM Channel 80 and ESPN Plus. 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
8: Even though I'm a global health physician, I was Googling the word pandemic because I couldn't understand.
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9: I'm Christine Lisi. It's back to the Warriors for Draymond Green. The power forwards agreed to a one-year $27 million deal to return to Golden State, reports ESPN NBA insider Sham Sharania. It's the same contract Green opted out of to give the Warriors flexibility to pursue LeBron James. The richest contract for a defensive tackle in NFL history now belongs to Jalen Carter in both guaranteed money and average annual value. He's signing a four-year $152 million extension with the Eagles. As he reported to his 22nd NFL training camp today, Steelers quarterback Aaron Rodgers affirmed this will be his last season playing football.
10: Zero debate. I thought last year might be it. And then Mike got hired and I talked to the wife and she said, you can do one more year. Like last year, it felt way more dramatic to me. Like, oh, it's my last, you know, arrival to training camp. And this year, it doesn't feel anything.
9: Notre Dame's reached a multi-year deal with SoFi Technologies that'll place the financial service company's brand on the Fighting Irish's jerseys in every sport starting this season. It's a six-year deal worth $18 to $20 million per year.
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on Sirius XM Channel 80, as well as tune in, tell that smart speaker to play ESPN Radio. And don't forget about us on ESPN Plus. And how he does it,

0: lot of people have gotten tired of that. When it comes to Jerry Jones, the Dallas Cowboys owner, he's always going to make sure that everybody, whoever somebody knows, he's going to be the biggest star going, no matter who is wearing the star and the helmets of the Dallas Cowboys. They have not won a world championship since 1996. Jerry Jones loves to be in the middle of things. But when he addressed the media today in California, it's going to be a different Jerry Jones, according to Jerry Jones?
1: I've never thought that there was anything quiet or subdued about the Dallas Cowboys. I'd never thought of it that way. But I have been guilty of stirring it up. And you guys helped me. and we have been a great team. I promise you that for the last 30-something years. And so that does happen, and it is good. I don't believe it makes one iota worth of difference on whether or not we block the guy or go off tackle. But I do like the perception that we've had a quite uneventful offseason, and let's see how we can work in that. Perception is big. Perception is big. But what I will tell you is I don't plan on doing anything around here for the next few days to stir anything up.
0: We'll be involving Jerry Jones because Jerry can't help himself. Although he is absolutely correct in one thing. As much as he loved to stir things up, more than enough media people here, there, and everywhere allowed that to happen. Because he's always been great copy, no matter what you feel about Jerry Jones, HD, stirring things up. I can.

0: He said he would no longer stir up trouble. I love this for Jerry. I seriously do, Freddie, because for the longest, you know, once you hit a certain age, we don't believe people of certain ages have the ability to say, you know what, I'm going to backpedal and steer in another direction. Usually their mindset, they're set in stone. But hearing this come from Jerry Jones, it's clearly whether it's Stephen Jones, somebody in his family has been able to get through to Jerry up until this point. And I only can speak about up until this point.
1: Mm-hmm.
0: Because we have not had the sound bites on our radio show that we could use, on any of the major shows. When you talk about Get Up, First Take, or even SportsCenter, right? That they can use from Jerry Jones saying craziness.
1: True.
0: We just haven't had that. And I think that's different than what we've had in the past from Jerry Jones being the owner of this and the general manager of the Dallas Cowboys. Now, I think sometimes, too, when you recognize, you look around, you have an ability to sit there and look at your ball club and the coaches that you have on staff and the job that Brian Schottenheimer did a year ago. You can at times sit back and just be an overseer and say, man, I don't need to be doing all this hooping and hollering. I'm going to let those guys decide the fate on the football field. Now, when we do good, I'm going to back them up. When there's something that needs to be said from a critiquing standpoint, Jerry Jones is still going to do that. But I like what I've seen so far and what I have not heard from Jerry Jones this offseason up until this point.
1: When we were questioned about this last week that we hadn't heard anything from Jerry Jones, I said, oh, don't worry. That's coming to a screeching halt next week. Here it is next week, and that's not the screeching halt I thought I would hear from Jerry Jones. And even seeing the look on his face, I had a chance to watch that when they showed that cut that we just played, when they showed that on SportsCenter. And normally you can tell when Jerry Jones is lying or Jerry Jones is trying to bring the media with him.
0: Finesse someone.
1: Right. There was no finessing with Jerry Jones. As if he said, you know what? I'll try it. I'll see if it helps. He's going to be 84 years of age October 12th. And you're right. You get to a certain age where you're tired of BS, especially if the BS is coming from you. Now, some people love to live in that BS because they can always use the line.
0: They wake up ready for it.
1: Absolutely.
0: Which I don't know how they live like that, but to each his own.
1: Well, you know what it is? A lot of people get to a certain age, male, female, no matter what you've done and what you want to do, they can change, but they don't want to. For the longest time, Jerry Jones could change, but he didn't want to. Is this a step one or a false step? I don't know. But I know from a Dallas Cowboys player, if I'm a Dallas Cowboys coach, I'm looking at that and listening to going, I hope so. Or we'll see. Because if we start winning or we have a great start to the season, that's when I'm turning around and say, okay, what is Jerry Jones going to say now? What he's going to start making Super

0: proclamations. He has not been above that before because, like I said, HD, he could have changed, but he didn't want to because he was too in love being a celebrity, being the owner of the Dallas Cowboys.
1: Yeah, Fred, I'm very, very high on the Dallas Cowboys for 2026. I think I've made that clear over the last few weeks. Some people agree with it. Some people do not. But I don't live for what people think. It is what it is. If I feel and believe something, it's because I've watched film. I like the players that they've acquired. And I feel it's going to be a difference for 2026. Now, when you look at the NFC East as a whole,
0: okay,
1: what is that one thing, Freddie, that you still need to see in the NFC East?
0: The Cowboys defense, what that's going to look like. And even Jerry Jones was asked about pulling the trigger maybe on a certain guy named Max Crosby, who's still a member of the Las Vegas Raiders.
2: Why did you walk away from Max Crosby when it fell apart with the Ravens and not revisit that then?
3: We didn't.
2: Elaborate on that for me?
3: No, because there's nothing more to elaborate about, but we did not walk away. That's about all there is to say because, we understood his injury well, and so we thought he could help us then, and we're surprised the way that was resolved, but to basically take what happened with him after he came home from the team to the Raiders, back to the Raiders, to inject anything about what we're thinking or doing in because he went back to the Raiders would be a mistake. He's a Raider.
0: In other words, that's his way of saying, we're still here if he wants to come here.
1: Hello.
0: He didn't say, we decided not to. He just said, we didn't walk away. Oh. In other words, you're saying you could still be in the Max Crosby business. He knows you had a pass rusher like that when you got a brand new defensive coordinator, and the pieces you have should be able to do some things with that brand new defensive coordinator. Quinnen Williams, Kenny Clark, Rashawn Gary, DeMarvin Overshawn, D. Winters, getting him from the San Francisco 49ers. I thought it was a sneaky pickup by the Dallas Cowboys. You got the guy, Caleb Downs, who's going to be an impact player at all three different levels. So, but I want to see it. I want to see what that's going to look like because I saw what happened last year. I was warned. I even warned myself, this is going to stink. This is going to stink to high heaven. Oh, no, it won't be as bad as you think. Matt Eberflus in charge of that defense. I'm not trusting that. And from day one, I was proven correct, and it got worse and worse and worse for the Dallas Cowboys. New personnel, new defensive coordinator, talented guys. I want to see exactly how this is going to make a Dallas defense that was horrific last year not be even close to that in 2026.
1: Yeah, for me, Freddie, when I look at the NFC East, I'm going to go to the New York Football Giants. That's Shannon Penn's team. When I'm looking at this organization, I thought they lacked discipline in the past. So how quickly can John Harbaugh change the culture? And how quickly is that culture now going to be set for the 2026 season, but also and beyond? When I look at these coordinators, Matt Nagy, can he resurrect his career from a coaching perspective? Because the last time he had a young quarterback, the name was Justin Fields, and it didn't fare out well for Matt Nagy nor Justin Fields. He has a young quarterback right now in Jackson Dart. Can he get that guy on schedule and to play within the confines of the system so he's available to the New York Football Giants? And then also defensively, Denard Wilson coming over to be the defensive coordinator. So things can be different on that end because a lot of people had high hopes for that defense a season ago, only for them to drop the ball time and time again. Now, Brian Burns, he did a phenomenal job sacking the quarterback, but how can you get Abdul Carter and Kayvon Thibodeau and the young players that they just drafted to be on board and have that defense being hard-nosed and hard to go against week in and week out on a consistent basis? So the culture for the New York Football Giants, how quickly is that going to be able to turn around and change from what we have seen at the last few years?
0: Because John Harbaugh has let it be known that times are wasting. He's not about a 2-year plan, 3-year plan, 4-year plan. It's about this year's plan. What are we going to do? Because he firmly believes there's enough talent with this Giants football team that they can be a playoff team out of the NFC East. Now, we'll wait and see. they do have young talent. There's no doubt about it. They got a quarterback that seems to have the ability, when he's not being a lunkhead, trying to prove how tough he is, to go out there and make all the throws and all the plays that you want in Jackson Dart. When Malik Nabers comes back, if he's anywhere near what we saw his rookie season before he tore his ACL last year, that's an elite wide receiver in the National Football League. And getting a guy like Isaiah Likely, a tight end, that could be a quarterback's best friend with Jackson Dart, has that fail-state to throw the football to him. And defensively, they should be better with the kind of talent

0: that they have. But if you're the New York Giants, you have to have a John Harbaugh to say, guys, I'm not waiting. And you shouldn't be waiting either. And he should not want that to happen more than a player of the New York Giants. I can't wait to see exactly how a guy who wants to prove that the Ravens made a mistake, pairing with a lot of talent on defense that seem to be more pieces than coming together, HD, when it comes to the defense of the Giants.
1: Yeah, I'm up here looking at the Giants schedule and who they start off with. I believe it. Is it the Dallas Cowboys? Yes, the Dallas Cowboys.
0: Open at night.
1: That's a very, very tough week one. Oh, my gosh. I'm looking at week two as well, too.
0: Mm-hmm.
1: You know, your first game is going to be on Sunday Night Football versus the Dallas Cowboys on the road in Jerry's World.
0: Uh-huh.
1: No, that's at home, excuse me. And then your second one is going to be on Monday Night Football versus the Los Angeles Rams. So,
0: yikes.
1: Right out of the gate. But if you can go 1-1 in those ball games, you have Tennessee, Arizona, Commanders, New Orleans coming up within your next four. A little bit of light at the end of the tunnel, but I do believe, you know, the Tennessee Titans are going to be better. Probably not Arizona. The Commanders are going to be better. And also New Orleans, they're going to be better than a season ago as well, too, with their quarterback going into his second season. So,
0: it better
1: show up quickly.
0: Because if it doesn't, yikes. In year one, John Harbaugh with the boys in Big Blue involving the New York Giants. There were a lot of yike moments involving that whole Shohei Ohtani situation involving money stolen from him, or did he order it? Whatever. We'll try to get to the bottom of that if you keep it here on Freddie and Harry the Afternoon Cool on ESPN Radio, the ESPN app, and ESPN Plus.
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0: He's Harry Douglas. I'm Freddie Coleman. It's the Afternoon Cool, known as Freddie and Harry, presented by Progressive Insurance on SiriusXM and Channel 80, as well as tune in. Don't forget to tell that smart speaker to play ESPN Radio and check us out on ESPN Plus. 30 for 30 has a brand new series titled The Betrayal of Shohei Ohtani. It's a new 6-episode series from 30 for 30 podcast. Now, the original story traces Ipe Muzahara, who was a confidant of Shohei Ohtani and worked for Shohei Ohtani, the superstar of the Los Angeles Dodgers. Well, Ohtani accused him of a massive theft for using Ohtani's bank account to wire money to an illegal bookmaking operation run by Matthew Boyer. Now, he had a chance to be interviewed in 2024, and the person that was able to break that story was Tisha Thompson, who had a chance to sit down with Ipe Muzahara, and she joins us now on ESPN Radio as an ESPN investigative reporter. Tisha, number one, thank you for joining us. And number two, what was the biggest thing that you wanted to make sure was clarified with the podcast that you felt was missing from the original coverage involving Shohei Ohtani and Ipe Muzahara?
1: Well, I really wanted to give fans and people who were kind of following along on this journey but weren't totally sure what exactly was going on behind the scenes a chance to know everything that I knew. We spend time in the podcast, particularly in episode

0: episode one, explaining how we got the tip and what we did to try to run it down, and how we, you know, collected sources and the different kinds of documents and information that we collected before we went to go talk to Otani's people. And then in episode two, you, the fan, are going to get a chance to listen to the actual interview that I do with Ipe. And to help people remember, it was March 19th, 2024. And I had said, I want to interview Shohei Ohtani. I want to understand why his bank account is sending wire transfers in the millions of dollars to an illegal bookmaker, which of course is against MLB policy to have anything to do with an illegal bookmaker. And Ohtani's people said, well, maybe we'll give you Shohei, but what we really want to do is give you, you know, the person who can answer your questions, and that's Ipe Mitsuhara. Ipe was his interpreter, and in this interview, he says that he and Shohei are as close as brothers, that they're best friends. And he walks me through how he first meets the bookmaker, and he says he's the one making the bets. And he then tells me through a long series of questions and answers that he went to Shohei for help, that he got so far into debt with the bookmaker that he went to Shohei and said, can you help me out? And Shohei agreed to help him out. And then the two of them together sent money to the illegal bookmaking operation. So we're getting ready to publish that. And I am just, I mean, the team with the investigative unit, we're just about to hit publish when the crisis spokesperson for Shohei Ohtani calls and says, wait, Ipe lied, that Shohei didn't know anything about it. And I get back on the phone and definitely didn't pay. And so I get back on the phone with Ipe and I said, did you lie to me, Ipe? And he says, yes. I said, you lied to Shohei? And he says, yes. And he tells me essentially everything he told me. Not everything, actually. There were a few things that he didn't recant, but he essentially recants almost everything he had said in that first interview that I had done. So we published that, and very soon after, right as we're publishing, the Dodgers fire Ipe and send him home. The podcast then picks up from there. We go and spend time with the bookie, who tells us his side of the story. And it's a fascinating look into how bookies are thinking and what they're doing to try to hook you and to get you to spend as much money as you can on their sports books, while also hoping you don't go bankrupt doing it. We talked to the federal investigators who were actually the ones that read the text messages between Ipe and Shohei to explain why they came to the conclusions that they came to. And all through the podcast, you know, we're asking really tough questions. And my favorite question is, who is Ipe? Who is this guy that had so much access to, you know, what many people are saying is the greatest baseball player of his generation? Some people will say he's going to be the greatest player maybe of all time. And he was a young man who had a lot of money. So who is this person that had so much access to Shohei Ohtani? And what was the relationship between these two men?
1: How did you balance telling a really big sports story while also getting into the more human side of trust, betrayal, and that pressure?
0: Well, that's what I really appreciate about the 30 for 30 format. You know, anyone who follows ESPN knows that not every story gets the 30 for 30 treatment, because we're really given the time and the space to tell the full story. And so, you know, as an investigative reporter, I'm trying to show you all the facts and all of the different interviews and all of the sourcing that I have to let you see what, you know, this is what this person is saying. This is what this person is saying. This is what this document says. What we did that was, you know, that's new, that no one's ever heard before, is we were able to track down people who knew Ipe when he was a kid and talk about what he was like. And it really sheds a new perspective on who Ipe is. And to your point, it allows you to see these people as human beings and not just an athlete and a guy who is accused of theft.
2: Hey, Tisha, it was a great, great job reporting by what you're able to do in the interviews. We can't wait to watch this new 6-episode series called The Betrayal.
0: Oh, thank you.
2: Great stuff, my friend. We'll talk to you soon. Thanks so much for joining us, Tisha and Freddie and Harry.
0: Thank you, guys.
2: Great stuff by Tisha Thompson. Hit on the social, Tisha_Thompson, ESPN investigative reporter. Believe me, when you hear the voice of Mazi Hurd, you're going to say, wow. And that won't be the only wow you're going to have about that. He is Harry Douglas. I'm Freddie Coleman. It's the Afternoon Cool News.

0: as Freddie and Harry. Is he really the missing piece for the Patriots when he was a big piece of the Eagles when it comes to A.J. Brown? This is ESPN Radio and ESPN Plus.
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0: knowledge of our constitutional rights we'll fail to realize when they are violated.
1: Liberty. 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
2: $1 million annual average value makes him the highest paid DB in NFL history for a second time in his career. Buccaneers quarterback Baker Mayfield reporting to training camp without a new deal. He'll play out the final year of his contract before becoming an unrestricted free agent. Philly slugger Kyle Schwarber, not in the starting lineup tonight, is expected to miss the game against the Marlins due to illness.
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6: I love that we're on TV now. As I look into this camera and I see the Zoom return, man, I really been hitting them weights. I feel like I'm about to pop up out of this shirt. Been on my bench press, got my abs right, been on my curls. Man, I'm popping up out of this shirt, man. Yeah. That's that daddy weight, you know what I'm saying? That daddy weight chiseled out in the weight room. No more dad bod over here. I'm on my abs, get my abs in every day, ready.
5: Yeah.
6: Boom.
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0: Douglas. I'm Freddie Coleman, and welcome to the best show on your radio. It's the Afternoon Cool, known as Freddie and Harry. And guess what? We are here, presented by Progressive Insurance on the ESPN app, SiriusXM Channel 80, as well as TuneIn. Don't forget to tell that smart speaker to play ESPN Radio. What do we need to see from this particular division known as the...
1: the AFC East.
0: Especially involving two teams that we can't wait to see exactly what they're going to do in 2026 that they did not do in 2025 that comes your way in about 10 minutes. But one of those pieces in the AFC East is a certain guy named A.J. Brown. He goes from one Eastern division to a different Eastern division. And Mike Vrabel, the coach of the Patriots, is really, really happy to have A.J. Brown back together with him. They were together in Tennessee with the Titans. Now they're back together in New England as a member of the Patriots.
2: A lot of things, you know, get fabricated and people tell stories. We're very confident in where he's at physically. He's done every single thing. Will he do every single thing? Nope. He'll have time where... or me, or Frank, or Jim, or us as a group decide that, you know, just like Morgan yesterday, just like Reggie yesterday, you know, there'll be things. But you know, I think he's gotten off to a really good start, both mentally and physically, and, you know, acclimating himself to his team.
0: I think he's really happy not to answer any questions that are not football related. When it comes to Mike Vrabel, the more questions about A.J. Brown, the better. He is more than willing to answer those questions. He also knows after the season that they had last year, where you get to a Super Bowl, and A.J. Brown was a piece you could have needed versus Seattle. He's hoping that he can look that good early and keep getting better and better with a quarterback that I believe in about a year and a half, maybe even sooner, could maybe be closer to being a lead quarterback in the NFL in Drake May.
3: Freddie, I love the trajectory of the New England Patriots. It wasn't too long ago where a lot of people in the New England area, they were down in the dumps. Now, that's also after winning six Super Bowls with Tom Brady as your quarterback and Bill Belichick, the greatest of all time, being your head coach. And owner Robert Kraft is still in place of his duties. Gerard Mayo... a lot of people thought that was going to be the perfect hiring. It was not, and the New England Patriots felt like, hey, maybe we should move on. They didn't hesitate to do so. They brought in Mike Vrabel, who's won Super Bowls within that organization as their head coach. They go to a Super Bowl in year one, but that was last year. 2026 is a completely different year than 2025. Number one, your schedule's going to be harder. It's going to be different. You add more players on your football team. And if I'm looking at two deficiencies that the New England Patriots had in 2025, number one, it was the lack of talent on the perimeter who could win one-on-one, get open, and beat the guy, even if the guy across him is equal to him.
0: Right.
3: They lacked in that department, so they went out in free agency, and not only did they trade for A.J. Brown, they went and also signed Romeo Doubs. Those two players are going to make a massive difference for the New England Patriots moving forward. Now, the second defense.

0: For AJ Brown, there is a process of getting on the same page as your quarterback. And that process they're going through right now currently as training camp is starting. And I don't care how good you are. I don't care how good the quarterback is. There are little things that you have to understand about your quarterback. There are little things that the quarterback has to understand about you in order for you guys to get on the same page for a common goal. And what's that common goal? Well, AJ Brown already has one, a Super Bowl trophy.
1: So, Harry, in that regard, to have those little things, like, you know, where you like the ball, so is that something that you do in practice right if it happens? Is it something that you go back after practice, look at film and discuss those things? Or is it something that you address in real time? Like, hey, no, I'm doing this in this play. I like the ball here. Is that the type of thing you do with your quarterback then?
0: Yeah, so after the period when the ones are going up and the twos are going, then if you're Drake and you're A.J. Brown, you discuss certain things that may have went on within the plays that you guys ran. And if you don't connect on an out route and it's just off the fingertips of A.J. Brown, or if you're running a bench route, what is it, which is an 18 to 20-yard out route, and versus certain coverages, right, the quarterback may want A.J. to take his angle higher. Or versus a different coverage, he may want him to flatten that route out so he can get him the football. So you discuss and you talk about those things, not only on the football field, but also, again, you reiterate them in the meeting room. Because I am a firm believer of there's no such thing as over-communication. And I played with the quarterback and Matt Ryan, who did a great job of that, of communicating how he wanted things at the top of the route. Mm-hmm. And also understanding his receivers and what guys did differently. So that's what A.J. Brown and Drake May are going through right now, even Romeo Dobbs. But there's no question in my mind that they're going to get it right.
2: And especially when A.J. Brown is determined to show everybody, look, I was not the problem in Philadelphia. Now I have a quarterback who I know is going to be accurate. I have a head coach that I know is going to have my back, that I know I can come to him that if something is going wrong and I can speak on it, I'm not going to be chastised for it. I'm not going to be made fun. I'm not going to be put out there to try to handle this by myself and everybody else on the other side. That chemistry is not just a quarterback and coach thing, but also a quarterback and wide receiver thing. If you listen to Mike Reese, ESPN Page Report, who said this about A.J. Brown and Drake May, building that chemistry on SportsCenter.
3: It was actually the first play of Patriots training camp this year, and quarterback Drake May said he wanted to go to A.J. Brown because he wanted to start with a bang. It was actually an incomplete pass. The throw was a little bit high, and A.J. Brown reached up with one hand, and he couldn't come down with it. He said Mike Vrabel ripped him in the next team meeting, which he agreed with because he said he should have come down with the ball. Then the next day, A.J. Brown was talking about the importance of running precise routes for Drake May. He said his angle was a little bit off, and it led to an interception. So he said him and Drake May are still getting on the same page. He's not worried. He said, we will get going. And he also added, he's about 90% there in terms of learning the playbook. It's a new playbook for him. And he said he still comes to work each and every day with a smile on his face.
0: So I'm going to give our listeners another example. And I'm going to use one of the most basic routes, which is a slant route. And it's three steps and the wide receiver is breaking in to catch the ball from the quarterback. And I'm going to tell you how nitpicky things can be. And they have to be this way in order for things to be a completion. So if A.J. Brown is running that route versus press coverage, you have to keep in mind, once you release inside, you have to get vertical still to give the quarterback enough time, because the quarterback is either under center, he's taking a three-step drop and he needs time to throw that football, or he's getting it in the shotgun and he has to get the ball and then look at you and then throw the ball. So what you don't want to do as a wide receiver is take one step in press coverage and be open when the quarterback is not ready to throw you the football. So that's why in a slant route versus press coverage, when someone's trying to get hands on you, you break inside, you get back vertical, lean on that DB a little bit, then you break in. Now your quarterback has more time for you to complete that pass.
2: And if you're A.J. Brown, anything you can do to make sure that potential problems don't creep up, now's the time to do it. Brand new wide receiver. You know the offense. You probably know this offense better than Drake May. That doesn't mean that you can go in there and be a Mr. Know-It-All and say, well, we did it this way. You did it that way with a different quarterback. Drake May is the most athletic quarterback in terms of athleticism that he has played since a guy named Jalen Hurts. And Drake May be more athletic than Jalen Hurts.
0: You know, Freddie, he doesn't want

0: be a know-it-all because, you know, the Boston Celtics already had to deal with enough of that, according to Jason Tatum.
1: This is different. We don't have to worry about AJ.
0: I just want to throw it out there.
1: Just because that Brown got traded from Boston from those rumors and allegations out there. Well, they may be cousins. That doesn't mean they're those kind of cousins sharing that kind of information. But AJ Brown's knowledge is going to help Drake May. Drake May's accuracy, you're hoping early on, once you smooth out any kind of things you need to smooth out, then everything will just be seamless. And now's the time to do that. Don't think that for a second that Mike Vrabel doesn't know that. So I know a lot of people can't wait to see that. What's AJ Brown going to look like now that he left Philadelphia, going to New England with the team that made the Super Bowl last year?
0: And here's also what I love from Mike Vrabel as a head coach. He doesn't care who it is. If it's another coach, if it's the starting quarterback, starting wide receiver, starting guy on defense, if he has to rip your ass, he's going to do it.
1: Yeah.
0: And he got Drake May last year in training camp when he threw a touchdown pass and Drake May was just standing there just chilling. And he said to Drake May, why aren't you sprinting down there to celebrate with your teammates? How many touchdown passes did y'all have a season ago? Not enough. So get your butt down there and sprint and go celebrate with your teammates. So it doesn't matter who the player is. If you're not doing things the way they want them to be done, he's going to call you up.
1: I can't wait to see exactly what A.J. Brown looks like without Jalen Hurts and what Jalen Hurts looks like without A.J. Brown. A.J. Brown may have landed in a better situation in terms of winning another championship than had he been able to stay and work things out with the Philadelphia Eagles. He is Harry Douglas and Freddie Coleman. It's the Afternoon Cool, known as Freddie and Harry, on ESPN Radio, the ESPN app, and SiriusXM Channel 80. And don't forget about 30 for 30's new series, The Betrayal of Shohei Ohtani. It is available now on all major podcast platforms. The Betrayal of Shohei Ohtani is presented by Gusto. That's G-U-S-T-O.
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3: What's really going on in the world of college football?
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3: Harry Douglas schools you with his...
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3: HD observations.
1: We're exactly 25 days away from week zero to kick off the college football season in 2026. SEC had their media days last week. The Big Ten started their media days today. It's going to go from today through Thursday. And believe me, there may not be a lot of Lane Kiffin Kirby Smart moments, but that doesn't mean that HD doesn't have any observations about Big Ten media days and also when it comes to Big Ten football. So let me get out of the way and let HD do his thing.
3: Number one.
0: Well, before I even get to number one, I will tell everyone that's listening right now, would not surprise me if the Big Ten won a national championship for the fourth time. I feel like when you look at the top of this conference, those teams are damn good, and they're very, very top-heavy, and offense, defense, special teams, they have the quarterbacks. They're really, really good. But number one, let's go to the Penn State Nittany Lions. They're not at the top of the conference, but I want to bring them up because they have a new head coach in Matt Campbell coming over from Iowa State to be the head coach for Penn State. Rocco Beck is coming over at the quarterback position to be his QB because he knows his system, the whole nine. But I'm looking at Penn State's schedule, and it's set up to where they don't have to play the Oregon Ducks, the Ohio State Buckeyes, or the Indiana Hoosiers. Now, they do play the Michigan Wolverines and also the Southern California Trojans, but those are the biggest games on their schedule. So even though you have a new coach, it's a new regime at Penn State, they do not play the top three teams in that conference. I'll say it again. They don't play Oregon. They don't play Ohio State. They do not play Indiana. They do play Michigan and USC. They need to win both of those games and also in a convincing fashion to show that they belong in this conference with the big dogs. That's number one.
3: Number two.
0: Number two, let's go to the Oregon Ducks. The return of Dante Moore could have easily left Oregon and into the NFL draft and been the second quarterback taken, been the number two overall pick to the New York Football Jets. But he decided to go back to school, and I'm glad he did because there are a little things here and there that he could have learned. Now, Dante Moore, I don't think he's going to have a problem offensively. Their run game, their receivers, they have quality guys coming back. But their defense, I think, is going to be one of the best in the country. And that defensive line in particular, they're going to be outstanding. Listen to some of the names because a lot of these guys are probably going to be first-round draft picks. You have Mateo Uiagalelei. You have Bear Alexander. You have Amari Washington. And you have Tuioti. All four of those guys.

0: fine. They can lead college football in sacking a quarterback. They have to move in unison. But also in their secondary, Brandon Finney Jr., a guy who is long, tall, lanky, can get his hands on guys, can play off coverage, press coverage, came up big, intercepting the football a season ago. I look for the Oregon Ducks to be a player at the party when it comes to winning a national championship.
1: Number three,
0: let's go to The Ohio State University. The Ohio State Buckeyes, new offensive coordinator Arthur Smith. Very, very familiar with Arthur Smith. He's a guy that I played for when I was with the Tennessee Titans and also who I did a coaching internship when he was with the Atlanta Falcons. He was the offensive coordinator last year for the Pittsburgh Steelers. So now Ohio State, not only from a defensive coordinator perspective, do they have a former NFL head coach? Their offensive coordinator is a former NFL head coach. Jeremiah Smith is the best player in college football, in my opinion. They have a lot of talent that left this defense, but don't worry, folks. They have 4 and 5 stars just waiting in the wings to fill the places of the guys that have departed the NFL.
1: Number four,
0: let's go to the national champions, the Indiana Hoosiers. Kirk Cignetti made it known. I win. Google me, baby. And it's the transfer portal once again. When you look at the quarterback, Josh Hoover, coming over from TCU, you look at Turbin Richard, who was at Boston College, two solid additions. Oh, but we're not going to stop there. Nick Morris, phenomenal wide receiver from Michigan State. He's going to join Charlie Becker, who's going to be a first-round draft pick in next year's draft. And that defense will be solid once again. So I don't think it's a question, in my opinion. Can Kurt Cignetti do it for a third year in a row? And I'm talking about the consistency. Being in the college football playoffs with an opportunity, I say it all the time, E-Dog, if you're in the dance, you have a chance. Let's go to the next one.
1: Number five,
0: we're going to the Michigan Wolverines, and they also have a new head coach because a lot of craziness went down at this university. Their head guy in charge is no longer there, Ward Manuel.
2: Nope.
0: He is stepping down. Yep. Somebody else has to take his place. But I love the hire that they made for this football team, Kyle Whittingham, who's come over from Utah. And if you don't know anything about Kyle Whittingham, that offensive line, that defensive line, they're going to be tough. They're going to be physical at the point of attack. They're going to run the football again. Jordan Marshall is going to be their running back. But I think the biggest question for Michigan, in my opinion, it's the development of Bryce Underwood at the quarterback position. Former 5-star recruit last year. I get it, he was a freshman, but for the hype, I didn't see some of the things I needed to see from Bryce Underwood early on. Now, can he take that next step and be that bona fide player that this university needs? Defensively, they will not be too shabby. They have a defensive end that's probably going to be a first-round draft pick as well, too. But I think Michigan's success is going to lie on the shoulders of Bryce Underwood at the quarterback position.
2: He will definitely be better coached with Kyle Whittingham. We've seen what Kyle Whittingham has done with players getting to Utah that may not have been 4-star or 5-star guys. But a lot of those dudes wound up going in the National Football League. Now Kyle Whittingham is going to have that Michigan brand behind him and that NIL money as well. Believe me, whatever talent he was able to get at Utah is going to be exacerbated by the kind of talent that will flourish at Michigan under Kyle Whittingham. You're right. They're going to be tough. They're going to be poised. They're going to be well-coached. They're going to be nasty. They're going to be 60 minutes of hell, which was what Utah was when Kyle Whittingham was in charge of that program. And he went from one conference to the other and brought that Utah way and had success in the Pac-12.
0: Now, Freddie Coleman, it wouldn't be Freddie and Harry if we didn't throw a little bonus on there.
1: Number six.
0: I'm going with the Southern California Trojans, USC. Lincoln Riley, what you gonna do? 9-4 last year, but you are returning your quarterback, Jordan Mayava. He's coming back, but you also have to replace your Biletnikoff Award winner, Mekhi Lemon, who's now with the Philadelphia Eagles. So looking forward to seeing what USC is going to be able to do in the Big Ten. When you look at their schedule, they do play Ohio State, Indiana, and Oregon. So
2: yes, they do.
0: They have a brutal schedule, Big Ten-wise. But I want to know what Lincoln Riley and can this football team win 2 of those 3 games and make the college football playoffs for this season?
2: Well, they should be 4-0 by the time they play Oregon September 26th. They open up against San Jose State. Breathe.

0: You, Fresno State, another breather. You, Louisiana Raging Cajuns, another breather. You, and then at Rutgers, the East Coast trip. Then after that, Oregon, Washington, back to back, both of those games at home, at Penn State, at Wisconsin, home versus Ohio State, and at Indiana. So they're undefeated, which they should be, 4-0 by the time the night of September 19th rolls around. But after that, and they what could be a make-or-break year HD for their coach Lincoln Riley in terms of those expectations with USC playing in the Big Ten, it's in your best interest, Lincoln Riley, to find your way to get into the college football playoff out of the Big Ten, or else USC may have to think long and hard about, is Lincoln Riley the guy that can maintain that and bring USC back to the kind of Trojan football that they were used to seeing.
1: Yeah, let me also add this, because, you know, you have a lot of people out there want to talk about the money that these players are able to make from an NIL perspective. Lincoln Riley, you are making $11.5 million per year. Oof. You're not making $11.5 million per year to be mediocre,
0: no.
1: To go 9-4.
0: Mm-hmm.
1: You're making $11.5 million to be a contender, to have a seat at the table. What's that table? National championship. So, need to see something more differently.
0: Mm-hmm. Yeah.
1: If I'm going to give Dabo Swinney, who's actually won national championships, the flock, Lincoln Riley, we're not going to shy away from giving it to you as well, too, sir.
0: And especially when Indiana's one of the big boys in college football in the Big Ten, that really would not stand for a lot of that with the faithful of the Fighting Trojans of USC. He is Harry Douglas. I'm Freddie Coleman. It's the Afternoon Cool, known as Freddie and Harry on ESPN Radio, the ESPN app. Don't forget about us on SiriusXM Channel 80. So our selection committee that we do each and every Tuesday with me, HD, Shannon Penn, and Edo Eric Hanneman. Today we came up with the top six, not thick, T-H-I-C-K, but thick, T-H-I-C-C. What was our list? We'll tell you our list, but you have to tell us, what is your favorite, not thick, but thick thing?
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0: I'm Christine Lisi. The Warriors bringing back one of their mainstays of their dynasty, four-time NBA champion Draymond Green. ESPN's Shams Charania is reporting Green's returning to Golden State on a one-year, $27 million contract. Big payday for Jalen Carter, the richest forward defensive tackle in terms of guaranteed money and average annual value in NFL history. 4 years, $152 million. Former NFL receiver Adam Thielen.
1: You look at this guy, he's huge. But what makes him great, it's not about how big he is, it's his athleticism paired with that size. It's not only can he stuff the run, like good luck trying to run the ball up the middle against him and his counterpart, right?
2: Yeah,
1: but it's about his pass rush too. He can do both.
2: Yeah.
1: And that's what makes him so difficult, and that's why you get paid the amount of money he's getting paid.
0: The Browns and quarterback Denzel Ward agreed on a two-year $62 million extension, $31 million annual average value. That makes him the highest paid DB in NFL history for the second time in his career. Baseball Pirate star rookie Esmerlin Valdez back in the lineup tonight against Arizona, a day after getting hit in the hand by a pitch. Test showed he's only got a bruise.
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Our selection committee comes with a topic du jour and let the fun and hilarity ensue involving me, HD, Shannon Penn, E-Dog, Eric Hanneman. Today's list, the top six thick things, as in thick. T-H-I-C-C, not just T-H-I-C-K. Believe me, if you thought we had fun coming up with the list, we had a lot more fun even before we put the list together and have poor

0: Christine Lisi, our sports and anchor goddess, having a chance to break a couple of ties.
1: All right, so there was one omission from our list today of our thick things that I was going to ask you guys. Because I was going to suggest it, but didn't get around to it. Okay. Where do you guys stand on thick bacon? Like a thick slice of bacon. Where do you stand?
0: I'm in.
2: I have a refrigerator full of it right now.
0: That didn't take long, really.
2: Not that slim, picking, skinny bacon.
0: No.
2: But that thick bacon.
0: Yes.
1: And how do you like your bacon cooked? Because Eric was telling me about a style in which bacon was presented that I wasn't aware was called that.
0: What is it? Okay, E-Dog.
2: What's that style? Explain yourself.
3: I believe the term for it is called limp bacon.
0: I'm sorry?
2: Oh, no. You got to leave limpy where it's at. That bacon has to be hard and crispy. You can leave that little bacon right where it's at. You know what? My kids, honestly, if the bacon's not crispy, my kids won't eat it.
0: Yeah, it's got to be crispy. Yeah, I'm with you. I don't care if it's thin or thick bacon. It's got to be crispy.
2: That's also one of the bad things when you go, like, say you're on vacation. You're at a resort and you're at the buffet eating breakfast. Mm-hmm. And all the bacon at the buffet is limpy and not crispy.
0: Yeah, that's terrible. Yeah, when they have
2: come on, chef. Like, you know better.
0: Yeah, when they have the continental breakfast and, you know, look, that bacon's been there since Monday and it's Thursday. Yeah, that's not for me.
2: You know better, chef.
0: Yeah, well, you know better. The hotel, not just the chef. Know better, not just, but put everybody in that wrong box. Not just the chef, but the hotel. But these were the top six thick things, according to our selection committee.
4: Number one.
0: And we have to give a lot of credit to Christine Lisi, like we mentioned before. We'll mention again, she does a fantastic job with her bacon, whether it's cookies, cupcakes, cakes, whatever. Her treats are just, they're like manna from heaven. That was number one on our list of top six thick things that we like.
4: Number two.
0: Definitely all about that gravy.
4: Number three.
0: If you see a big dude making a big play in football, whether it's an interception for a touchdown, offensive line running for a touchdown, a thick six always makes everybody feel better.
4: Number four.
0: Definitely the fruit called peaches.
4: Number five.
0: Definitely that shake called the milkshake. And last but not least.
4: Number six.
0: The Harry Douglas special, thicker than two Snickers. You can't see him right now, but I'm sure you can hear the smile on his face because he's the one that came up with it, and we all fell in line. So what is your favorite thick thing? We can't wait to hear from you in the Freddie and Harry call-in line at 888-ESPN, 888-729-3776. One of our favorites is David in Ohio. David, what is your favorite thick thing? Tell it.
5: Yeah, Freddie, my favorite thick thing is going to be that thick-cut filet mignon cooked medium on the grill. Super thick, not any of this thin stuff. Got to get the thick filet mignon on there. So, thank you.
2: So, filet mignon, you also, like, you can't get that medium well or well done. Mm-mm. That has to be medium and below because of the cut of the meat.
0: Okay, so you don't want it, like, cooked, in other words, filet mignon.
2: No, not filet mignon, because it's definitely going to be dried out. And right. For that cut of meat, it's not going to taste right at all.
0: It'll taste exactly like you think it's going to taste, with no flavor whatsoever, because you have completely cooked the juice out of a filet mignon.
2: It'll be like eating rubber.
0: If you love hockey pucks, then cook that filet mignon all the way through, and it will not be a tasty morsel when it's all said and done.
3: My mom loves hockey pucks.
0: Oh, she does?
3: Yes, we have to have two separate cooked burgers.
0: Uh-huh.
3: Two separate burgers. One are her burgers and one are our burgers.
0: So she wants it dead, in other words.
3: Yeah. Actually, Harry, the funny you said that, because my mom always have a filet mignon butterfly.
0: So really?
3: I guess she's just...
0: Hey, to each their own. I'm not criticizing Mrs. Hanneman.
2: Mm-mm. Me neither. Now, if it was Mr. Hanneman...
0: Yeah, it's a different story.
2: I would criticize him, but not Mama.
0: Mama Hanneman? What Mama likes?
3: Not Patty.
0: Yeah, whatever Patty wants... Patty gets. If a hockey puck she wants, and a hockey puck she shall have when it comes to her steak. Rich in the land known for lovers, known as the state of Virginia. Rich, what is your favorite thick thing?
6: Fred, hey. Harry, what's going on?
0: What's up, brother?
6: Listen,
0: Rich,
6: I know we're keeping it PG. I'm with you. The thick bacon is definitely was on the top of my list. Also, the thick steak. The thick steak.
7: Hi. Going on to the win with that victory. Cleveland now 55-53 on the door.

0: We join you from Great American Ballpark in Cincinnati, where it's the Guardians and the Cincinnati Reds getting ready for the nightcap of a day-night doubleheader. Guardians won the opener by a score of 6-5, scoring a run in the eighth inning to snap a five-all tie and going on to the win. With that victory, Cleveland now 55-53 on the season, just a game and a half back of the front-running White Sox in the American League's Central Division. Meanwhile, the Reds at the bottom of the NL Central at 49-56. Stay tuned. We'll have more to come after this.
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0: Welcome back to Guardians Warm-Up, and we are pleased to be joined by now Hall of Famer Paul Hoynes, and we recorded this before Hoynesy went up to Cooperstown this weekend to be inducted into baseball's Hall of Fame, but Hoynesy, congratulations first off, and what a whirlwind this has been, and what has life been like for you since you found out, and especially the last several weeks?
5: Yeah, it's been hectic, Rosie. I mean, I don't know if I'm coming or going half the time, and that's usually my state of mind anyway, so it's been intensified.
0: And you say hectic, and you have covered a baseball beat, the Cleveland baseball beat, since 1983. Coming from football, did you have any idea how labor-intensive that could have been?
5: No, I had no idea, and I needed a job. I was out of a job, basically. When the press folded, I'd been doing the Browns. I was kind of bouncing around a little, and, all the baseball writers I knew were—they were never home. They were always on the road. You know, they were just like wild men. And I'm sitting there thinking, is this what I want to do? You know, and I had no choice. I wanted to, I said, okay, let's do it. And I had been used to the kind of the NFL regiment, you talk to this guy this day. And baseball was like wide open, and you could talk to the coaches, you could talk to the manager. The players were great. They weren't looking over their shoulder, So I fell in love with it.
0: It is a lot less scripted, the baseball day today. And how does that allow for maybe great stories that maybe you don't even think about it as you're planning your day?
5: Yeah, I think baseball is the greatest writer's sport, because you do it every day. There's a game every day. There's something different every day. You know, you don't have to fill a week with, you know, what happened in the game last week, because there's always something new. There's, you know, the players change, the teams, you know, I think that's why there's so many great books written on baseball. I think if you stack them up, basketball, baseball, or football, there had to be like two times as many books written on baseball.
0: We're going to get to more of that.

0: Well, let's take a break. We'll come back with more from Paul Hoynes after this short break.
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2: Let's check the numbers in game one of the doubleheader this afternoon. Reds a pretty hefty favorite here. They're minus 160, and the total is 9. And off that winner on the Red Sox last night, let's go for another. I like the Twins tonight on the money line over KC. That's a big pitching edge here. Taj Bradley with a 9-4 mark, including a great outing against the Guards his last time out. He's got a 3.63 ERA, and he averages 10 strikeouts per 9 innings. Seth Lugo goes for the Royals. 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
0: In this weekend up in Cooperstown, we recorded this before the team left on the road, and Hoynesy went to Cooperstown. Hoynesy, characters of the game, you've had a lot of them. Sometimes you have to write things that a player is not going to like. How important in your job was it to, all right, you write the story and then go down there the next day and be available in case someone wanted to talk about it?
3: Yeah, that's a key. You know, you've got, if you're going to take a shot at somebody, you got to show up the next day, you know, stick your head in the locker room and give him the opportunity to take a shot at you. And unfortunately, I've been on the wrong side of that a couple times. And the one time I didn't show up, Rosie, I had written that the Guardians season had ended in 2016 when Carrasco got hurt late in September. I had Sunday off. I didn't show up, and I reaped the whirlwind on that one.
0: And how was the swim in Lake Erie as a result of that?
3: Yeah, the swim relieved a lot of tension, I think. It got me off the hook.
0: You work with managers probably the closest of anybody. And who are some of your favorites over the years here?
3: Oh, my gosh. You know, Doc Edwards was great. Corrales was great. Mike Ferraro was my first manager. And he came from the Yankees, and he had a kidney removed before the season started. So that should have been the tip-off on how this thing was going to go. But he didn't make it through the season. He got fired. Johnny McNamara loved him. I mean, a bad reputation in Boston, but, you know, it was great here. And Mike Hargrove, I thought, did a great job as a manager of those great ball clubs in the 90s. And, of course, Tito and Charlie Manuel, you know. I mean, Charlie Manuel was the best. He had the best quotes. He goes, one of the best quotes to have was, "We'll cross that bridge when we run into it." You know, it was like that every day. So, if you're a beat guy, you got to get along with the manager, or, you know, you're in trouble.
0: And the current manager, Stephen Vogt, seems to take great joy in giving you the business every day.
3: he's great. He's been great with me. Really good, a good working relationship. He gets it. You know, I think he gets what we're looking for, what we're trying to do as beat reporters. And, he's always willing to talk. He always calls you back. Good guy.
0: 40 plus years doing this, and I'm not going to ask you how long you want to go, because that's never fair, but do you still get the same thrill coming to the ballpark every day?
3: I still do. I still like coming to the ballpark. There's times where I like it more than other days, but what I really like, Rosie, I like writing on deadline. I like that surge of kind of adrenaline you get, you know, as the game gets closer and closer to the end. So, I still get it. So I think that's a good sign.
0: Hoynesy, it's a pleasure to read you every day, and it's been great to get to know you.
3: Thanks, Rosie. Same with me. Same with you. Same for me with you.
0: Good enough. That is Paul Hoynes, now a Hall of Famer. Stay tuned. More to come after this.
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5: A little bit of clearing through the evening and overnight. We'll have temperatures falling back into the 60s. North wind is going to be pretty persistent tonight and into Wednesday with gusts over 20 miles per hour. A few lingering clouds early and then more sunshine through the afternoon. Very comfortable with highs in the 70s. In the 3 News Weather Center, I'm meteorologist Jessica Van Meter.
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4: Welcome back. It's Guardians warm-up. Will Huntington's joining us. He's the Assistant Director of Player Development for the Guardians. Our minor league report focusing on Single-A Hill City in Lynchburg, Virginia, and on the mound, Joey Oakey, a young high school drafted player in 2024. And you look at his numbers, Will, and I know sometimes that doesn't really tell the story of what you're trying to get done with a really young pitcher, and explain some of the challenges that Oakey has had as he tries to implement some things that could be really beneficial.
10: Yeah, you know, to your point, Rosie, you know, if you look at Joey's surface level performance, and it's maybe not necessarily, I think, what he would have hoped or what we would have, you know, anticipated coming into the season. But I think we're really excited about a lot of the strides he's making, a lot of the challenges that he's working through. The reality for almost any player in professional baseball is they're going to go through some struggles and some challenges at some point, and Joey's working.

0: through some of those now, but the reasons that he's working through those are things that we're excited about. He's really committed to the things that, you know, he feels and we feel will help him grow into the best major league pitcher he can be, as opposed to just trying to get guys out in low A. He's working on deepening his arsenal. He has a new kind of sweeper slider that he's been working on here over the last 6 months or so. And so that's been a pitch he's been really focused on developing, even if sometimes it's not necessarily one that he is comfortable commanding consistently yet, but also working on his shorter slider and his changeup. So we've seen Joey be really committed to that process. He's also shown a ton of commitment to his improvement in the weight room and his nutrition. And he's grown a ton as a teammate, which has been really cool. He's always been a really quality teammate, quality worker, quality person. But this year we've seen him start to kind of emerge as a young leader on that pitching staff, going around checking in with guys on, you know, how things are going, what they're working on, and just kind of being a positive presence for other guys to lean on. It's been really cool to see for someone who is in his first full season of professional baseball, maybe not necessarily getting the results he would want, but to see him continue to lean into his development and continue to lean into being an awesome teammate and help the guys around him get better has been something that we've been really excited about. And we continue to feel the future for Joey is incredibly bright.
1: You have a couple of college pitchers just getting started in their pro careers on the mound. And let's start with Nelson Kelgio, drafted last year out of Oregon State. And I know for a lot of pitchers drafted from the college ranks, that year, in terms of development, you don't do a whole lot in terms of game action. How's he faring, though, as he gets started with game action in the Carolina League?
0: Yeah, to your point, Nelson getting his first taste of kind of affiliated pro baseball after we drafted him last year, got a little bit of work in Arizona against some teams in our Bridge League season, but getting to see Nelson out this year against competition in the Carolina League has been really exciting. He's a guy that, you know, he's got a really good fastball. That's kind of the strength of his profile right now. He can, you know, run it up to some pretty high velo ranges. There's some angle, there's some shape to the pitch that has made it really challenging for hitters to face. But again, another guy that's been awesome in terms of leaning into the process and understanding some of the things that may help him continue to grow towards being a major league pitcher, in terms of deepening his secondaries, continuing to hone his command, you know, really talented pitcher. But we also, one of the things that we love about Nelson is, and he's a really good culture guy, and the guys in the clubhouse kind of gravitate to him, keeps things light, keeps things fun while also getting his work done. So he's been a guy, it's been an awesome development to see him out at the affiliate level and see what that's looked like.
1: And someone else, just kind of in a similar spot, but maybe for different reasons. Aiden Major, out of West Virginia, selected in the 2024 draft. Tommy John kid from college, so you were patient with him. And how is that going as he starts to get some innings under his belt?
0: Yeah, Aiden's obviously a guy we've been really excited to see get out and compete. And one of the things that I'll highlight about Aiden on the front end is, compete is a very appropriate term for it, man. It's fun to watch him on the mound against other teams. It's something he's talked about, his excitement getting back out and facing hitters. He's really, really a great way to describe him is probably bulldog. He's a guy you want on the mound. He's a competitor. Like, he's very tough. He's going to work through some things. He's already overcome a ton of adversity to be where he is with obviously the elbow surgery. He also, unfortunately, this season missed some time after taking a line drive to the face, but I really wanted to get back out there. You know, we've gone through the medical rehab process and he's gotten the chance to get back out and compete. And so just, again, hard to overlook his, you know, his competitiveness, his desire to be out there, his resilience. I think those are all things that we've seen show up with Aiden in the way he's gone about his business. He brings energy. He challenges himself in game and in training. We've also seen him grow a ton as a pitcher. You know, he's a guy that's kind of deepened his arsenal even while missing time. So last year, while he was working through the rehab process, didn't just take that as a chance to get back to what he was, but took his chance to get better. Added a curveball to his mix. So he's now got a, you know, polished five-pitch mix. Fastball's got some good angle to it. Can run it up into some pretty good velo ranges. Quality strike thrower who's not afraid to attack hitters and still obviously learning how to attack hitters at the pro level, but something that we've been really excited about his development. Excited to have him back on the mound and back out there competing.
1: Well, good stuff as always, Will. Appreciate the time this week, and we'll catch up with you soon.
0: Thank you, Rosie.
1: That is Will Huntington, Assistant Director of Player Development for The Guardian. Stay tuned. We'll have more to come after this.
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4: 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Welcome back to the Bet 365 Guardians warm-up show. Time for the pitching matchup. Gavin Williams on the mound for the Guardians, 10-5 on the season, an earned run average of 3.78. Coming off three consecutive starts in which he has struck out 11 batters each time. He'll try and keep that going against the Reds tonight, who roll out a bullpen game, starting with Caleb Ferguson. 22 appearances out of the pen. The left-hander's 1-0 with an earned run average of 3.86. That's your pitching matchup. 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Stay tuned. 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
6: Good evening once again, everyone. Welcome back to Great American Ballpark in Cincinnati. It's the Guardians and the Reds getting ready for the back end of today's day-night doubleheader. And it's time now for the starting lineups. First for the Guardians and manager Stephen Vogt leading things off. Stephen Kwan in left field. Jose Ramirez, the designated hitter, bats second. Chase DeLauder in right field bats third, with Reese Hoskins, the first baseman, batting cleanup. Brian Rocchio at shortstop will hit fifth. Travis Bazana, the second baseman, bats sixth. Gabriel Arias at third base will hit seventh. Austin Hedges does the catching, bats eighth. And Petey Halpin is in center field, batting ninth. On the mound, right-hander Gavin Williams. Now for the Reds and their manager Terry Francona, leading things off, Ellie De La Cruz, the shortstop. Sal Stewart, the designated hitter, bats second. J.J. Blade in left field bats third, with Nathaniel Lowe at first base batting cleanup. Dane Myers in center field will hit fifth. Noel V. Marte, the right fielder, bats sixth. Ivan Johnson is the second baseman batting seventh. Hitting eighth, Jose Trevino, he'll do the catching. And Kebrian Hayes is the third baseman batting ninth. On the mound, left-hander Caleb Ferguson. Those are your starting lineups. Now stay tuned when we return. Tom Hamilton has tonight's first pitch on the Cleveland Clinic Radio Network.
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from the Great American Ballpark on the banks of the Ohio River here in downtown Cincinnati, Ohio. It is game number 109 as tonight the Cleveland Guardians and Cincinnati Reds play the nightcap of this day-night doubleheader. Cleveland victorious in game one this afternoon, 6-5. Hi again, everybody. Tom Hamilton back with you on a gorgeous summer night. Along with Jim Rosenhaus, we have Dave Abbott here in the booth, Brian Motze back at Command Center. And we are going to have another really small crowd on hand for the night game of this day-night doubleheader as Cleveland is in line now to win the season series. Not that that's a big deal, but anytime you win series, it's a big deal as far as where you're trying to get come October. You don't really worry about the season series from a tiebreaker standpoint. That's not going to come into play when you talk about interleague play. But talking about interleague play, right now, the Reds, they have done very well. They're 22-15 against the American League. And Cleveland's been one of the best teams in the American League in interleague play, going 17-14 against the National League. The National League's been beating up the American League all season long. Record-wise, coming into this one now, Cleveland stopped that five-game losing streak with a win today. They're 55-53, second place in the AL Central, game and a half in back of the Chicago White Sox, who will be playing tonight against the New York Yankees. Meanwhile, the Cincinnati Reds in dead last in the NL Central at 49-56. Tito's bunch now 16.5 out of first. Home plate umpire tonight, Mike Estabrook. It'll be Lance Barrett making the calls at first, Malachi Moore at second, and Steven Jashinski at third. Here at the Great American Ballpark, it's 328 down the left field line, 325 down the right field line, 379 to left center. It is 370 to right center and a dead center, 404. Now the wall from the left field corner just to the left of straightaway center field, the wall there is 12 feet high. Then for the rest of center, and right, the wall drops down to 8 feet high. This is one of the great hitters' parks. The ball jumps out of here, especially in the summer when it's warm and humid like it is today. And you, again, are rewarded as a hitter, even if you don't hit the ball that well, and even if you hit it to the opposite field because it carries so well. And this is just a really, really tough park to pitch in. So we are just about ready for the start of this nightcap. The Reds are going to go with their red jerseys, white trim and the white pants. Cleveland with the navy blue jerseys, the red and white trim, and the gray pants. Cincinnati is going to start left-handed relief pitcher Caleb Ferguson. And he is going to probably pitch one inning. We'll see how it goes. He could potentially work more than that. Then you are able to add another player for the second game. Cleveland adding Daniel Espino. And the guy that has been added by the Reds is Franco, Jose Franco. And he's probably going to pitch a bunch tonight. Stephen Kwan leads off Caleb Ferguson's first pitch. It's in there, strike, and we're underway in Cincinnati. It's 84 degrees, not much of a breeze. What a little breeze we have blowing out. Ferguson, the set, brings the hands up and the next pitch, and Kwan bangs one towards the second baseman. Johnson fields it, throws him out. Stephen Kwan, 1-for-5 in the opener, retired to start tonight's ballgame. J.J. Bladé, he's in left. Again, it's going to be Dane Myers in center. And the right fielder in game two, Noelvi Marte. On the dirt at first, Nathaniel Lowe.

0: At second, Ivan Johnson. The shortstop, Eli De La Cruz. At third, Key Brian Hayes. And the catcher, Jose Trevino. Jose Ramirez, batting right-handed, takes ball one. Jose helped spark the comeback win this afternoon. Had a couple of hits, couple of runs scored, couple of stolen bases. Ferguson, a left-hander, 6'3", 225, 30 years of age. He delivers, and it's swung on, smashed on the ground to short. De La Cruz will throw over, and that is out number two. Ferguson's not been very good this year with his command. Coming out of the bullpen, he has worked in 22 games, covering 21 innings. In those 21 innings, he's walked 10. He has struck out 20, earned run average 386, a record of 1-0. Here's Chase DeLauder, two outs, nobody on. DeLauder had a big sack fly in the wind today, and he sends this one foul into the seats behind the plate, strike one. No score, two down, first inning. The 84-degree game time temp brought to you by Gusto. Hire, pay, and grow your team with Gusto. Kyle Manzardo got a grand slam in the first inning today of the day game. But then the Reds came back to take the lead. The pitch at the knees on the outer edge, called strike. And the count 0-2 on DeLauder, batting 283, 11 homers, 51 RBIs, leading the club in runs batted in. Ferguson delivers, and the pitch swung on, popped up. This is near the mound, and the catcher, Trevino, midway between the mound and home plate, makes the catch. And so Caleb Ferguson, who grew up in West Jefferson, that's just outside of Columbus, Ohio, has an easy 1-2-3 first inning against Cleveland. The Reds are coming to bat.
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6: Gavin Williams towing the rubber, no score, bottom of the first. Ellie Dela Cruz batting left-handed, takes ball one, it's high. Gavin Williams, upper 90s, fastball, sinker, cutter, curve, slider, 6'6", 250. Just turned 27 years of age 2 days ago. Dela Cruz cuts and misses, couldn't catch up to the 98-mile-an-hour heater. Dela Cruz, 2-for-5 in the opener. He's batting 280, 18 homers, 47 RBIs. Outfield is pretty much straight away, fairly deep. Infield a touch to the right. Gavin Williams into the wind and the 1-1. And it's fouled out of play to the left, 1-2.

Gavin Williams beat the Reds earlier this year. He went six innings, gave up two runs. That's his only start against Cincinnati. Now the 1-2, and he got him swinging. Good-looking slider. Gavin Williams strikes out De La Cruz to start tonight's ballgame. Stephen Kwan in left, Petey Helpin again in center, Chase DeLauder in right, Reese Hoskins at first, Travis Bazzana at second, Brian Rocchio at short, Gabriel Arias at third, and Austin Hedges behind the plate. Here's Sal Stewart. He had three RBIs in the opener with a two-run single and a homer. Right-handed hitting DH in the nightcap, played first this afternoon. Righty-righty matchup. And he fouls it upstairs, strike one. This is a three-deck affair from foul pole around home plate to foul pole. Two decks in left and left center. And lots of seating out in right and right center. And a huge black background for the batter's eye in center. Check swing and a slider, and he went around. And atop that batter's eye is like the deck of a riverboat. And fans can stand out there. And, of course, the riverboat, so many of them going up and down the Ohio River, which is beyond this ballpark in right field and center field. Now the 0-2. Way outside. One ball, two strikes. No score, bottom of the first. Gavin Williams kicks and fires. Sal Stewart tried to hold up, chase the breaking ball down and away. A couple of strikeouts on the slider. That'll bring up J.J. Blade. Two outs, nobody on, no score. The Ohio River here in Cincinnati forms the border between the states of Ohio and Kentucky. If we look beyond the ballpark and center and right field, beyond the river, then you see the hills of Kentucky and the city of Covington, which is really expanding. Two down, J.J. Blade takes it inside, a ball. Into the motion, the next offering, and he checked on a curveball down low, 2-0. Gavin Williams, 6'6", 250, 10 wins, 5 losses, ERA 3.78. He delivers, and it's a little low, 3-0. This is start number 22 for Gavin. No complete games. He goes 6 innings to start. He averages 11 strikeouts, 3 walks per 9. Team's batting just .219 against him. The pitch, and 3-0. It swung on and popped up foul. This is going to get into the first base seating area. And the count 3-1.

Williams turns, delivers. Blade rips one to deep right. You can forget this, baby. 1-0 Reds. A line drive home run, number 18 for J.J. Blade. Talked about him in the day game, and that is he got off to a great start. And then when teams realized, hey, we cannot pitch middle in, pitch away to Blade, then he really started to struggle. But, boy, that time Gavin Williams missed middle in, and Blade didn't miss. Wow. That was in his nitro zone, his 18th home run. And it's 1-0 Cincinnati, and Gavin Williams has now given up 21 home runs this year. Here's Nathaniel Lowe, and he looks at a called strike, and he challenges. I just don't understand, guys, challenging pitches in the first inning on the first pitch of the at-bat. But he did challenge, and he was correct. You better be. So it's...

0: 1-0. Not sure that really changes the at-bat much. 1-0 Reds, 2 down, first inning. Now the pitch. And he swings and sends a little pop-up shallow left. Late break by Kwan. Makes a running catch, basket style. Then fell down and hung on. Nicely done by Stephen Kwan. But J.J. Blade has given the Reds a 1-0 lead. We go to the second.
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0: Second inning of work for Caleb Ferguson, 1-0 Reds. Reese Hoskins checks, takes a strike. So Caleb Ferguson went to West Jefferson High School. That town is literally just outside and west of Columbus. The 0-1 pitch, and he missed down low. He did not pitch his senior year. He had Tommy John surgery his senior year in high school. How crushing can that be? Possibly be. And yet here he is in the big leagues. Now the 1-1. And he missed down low. He was a 38th round pick out of high school by the Dodgers. Oh, we've got another challenge. For the love of Pete. And it's called a strike. Well, the Reds are 2-for-2. Boy, they're challenging early. So flip the call, and it's 1-2 on Hoskins. So Caleb Ferguson comes set, and the 1-2 pitch down low. Dodgers draft him. He signs, and then he rehabs with the Dodgers. That was, as I mentioned, his senior year in high school. He had Tommy John surgery a second time, 7 years later in 2021. Now the 2-2, and Hoskins fouling it out of play. So another one of these guys still pitching after two Tommy Johns. This is his eighth year in the majors. He's been with the Dodgers, Yankees, Houston, Pittsburgh, Seattle, and the Reds, his sixth major league team. He appeared in 70 games last year with Pittsburgh and Seattle. Breaking ball, caught the outside. Oh, no, a pitch clock violation. That would have been a strike, but a pitch clock violation on Ferguson. And now the count is full. Boy, we don't see many pitch clock violations anymore. So Hoskins leading off the second, 1-0 Reds, awaits the payoff pitch. Here it comes. And he fouls it upstairs. But it's amazing. Ferguson, two Tommy Johns. And in 23, 24, 25, he averaged 67 games every year

This is outing number 23 this year. The 3-2. And it's fouled again. Good at bat here for Reese Hoskins. Now, in the first four innings, it's the Conrad score four, win four Bridgestone Tires. 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Tonight's contestant, John Pruzak of Brecksville. Now, Hoskins steps out, adjusts the batting gloves, climbs back in. He awaits the 3-2 pitch from Caleb Ferguson. Here it comes. Down and in, he walked him. Good at bat, Reese Hoskins, 8-pitch walk. That'll bring up Brian Rocchio. Rocchio will bat right-handed, switch hitting shortstop, hitting 268, 9 homers, 50 RBIs. Ferguson, hands chest high, lets it fly, and it's high and wide, ball one. The guy that's going to do most of the pitching, or at least they hope, is the youngster they brought up from the minor leagues for this second game, Jose Franco. Now the 1-0. And Rocchio with a lazy fly to right, not deep. Marte camped under it, one down. The reason Cleveland is able to go with their normal starters, they have an off day Thursday. So the rainout doesn't impact Cleveland like it did the Reds. The Reds don't have that off day, so they were going to have Brady Singer pitch today and Brett Lauder pitch tomorrow, but then with no off days like Cleveland has on Thursday, the Reds had to use their 27th man to come up here and pitch the majority of this game. Here's Travis Bazzana, and he fouls it off. Bazzana 1-for-2 in the opener, hitting 241, 9 homers, 33 RBIs. 1-0 Reds, second inning, one out, one on. Left on left. This might be his final batter. That pitch is a strike. Franco has been warming in the bullpen. He's a right-hander, and right-handed hitters to follow Bazzana. Outfield not very deep straight away. The next pitch dips low, 1-2. Bazzana had a base hit, walked twice in game one. When he's back walking, then you know he's getting locked in again. Ferguson's 1-2 pitch. And it's ripped to right, base hit near the line. Hoskins on his way to third. And another base hit today for Bazzana off a left-handed pitcher. That is something he has struggled with all this year. As Travis Bazzana, batting 178 against southpaws, but two hits today off a left-hander. And now Cleveland with runners at the corners, trailing 1-0. And Gabriel Arias to the plate. Now, these are two of the three worst-hitting teams in baseball with men in scoring position. Reds the worst, Cleveland 28th. The pitch, up high, a ball. Let's see if Arias can make that a moot point. Reds infield back, double play depth. Hoskins at third, Bazzana at first. One out, second inning, 1-0 Cincinnati. The 1-0 delivery. And it's in there, a called strike, 1-1. Arias, a 252 hitter, 5 homers, 10 RBIs. Outfield not deep, playing the other way toward right for Gabriel Arias. Now the 1-1. And he fouled it at the plate, 1-2. This is where Arias cannot afford the strikeout. In the opener today, with men in scoring position, Cleveland was 2-for-6. Of course, the big one, Kyle Manzardo, the grand slam in the first. Now the 1-2.

0: 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Third base side will do it again. 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Now the 1-2. Down and in, 2-2. Ferguson's fastball right there, just 91 miles per hour. He'll cut it. He'll sink it. Now the lefty's 2-2. Got him swinging. Mm-mm-mm. So a strikeout by Arias keeps runners at the corners. Two down for Austin Hedges. 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
0: Well, I'll tell you what, folks. Injuries on guys people thought were going to get traded. Reds had to put Spencer Steer on the injured list. He's going to be out a long time with a torn sheath in the wrist area that protects the tendon. Casey Schmidt, a lot of talk. The Giants would trade him for a boatload. He has torn meniscus in his knee. He just went on the injured list. And Curtis Meade, acquired by Boston from Washington, just went on the injured list, got hit by a pitch, and it broke his wrist. But that deadline's coming up next Monday, and you wonder who's going to be available because they're all hurt. Here's Austin Hedges against the right-hander. And Garcia's pitch, breaking ball, swung on, fouled off. Julian Garcia, 12th outing, one win, one save, ERA 2.93. He's given up 8 hits. That's it in 15 innings. Doing a heck of a job for the Reds. Julian Garcia. The right-hander delivers. And a swing and a miss. Chase the breaking ball down and away. 0-2. Guardians at the corners. Trailing 1-0. 2 down. Garcia. He's ready. And the pitch swung on. A weak ground ball towards second. Charged by Johnson. Gloves throws out Hedges. And Cleveland, again, not able to get a base hit with men in scoring position. And runners at the corners, one out. They trail 1-0, middle of the second.
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8: J.J. Blade with a home run to right field. Reds lead it 1-0 second inning. Gavin Williams, this guy's been on some kind of a roll, hasn't he? His last three outings against Minnesota, Pittsburgh, and again against Minnesota. Three consecutive starts, 11 strikeouts in every game. Leading off, taking up high for ball one is Dane Myers. And the other astounding thing, in those three games, 33 strikeouts, one walk. The 1-0. And it's swung on, banged up the middle. Base hit into center field. Myers starts it off with a second Reds hit. That'll bring up Noel V. Marte. Busted last year for PEDs, missed half the year. So Gavin Williams, he has been as dominant as he's been at any point in his career over the last three outings. He trails 1-0 tonight. Noel V. Marte batting 193, six homers, 13 RBIs, right-handed hitter. Myers will run. Ball hit on the ground to short. Should be two. Rocchio to second. One. Bazzana turns it. Well done. 6-4-3 twin killer. That'll bring up Ivan Johnson. Switch hitting second baseman. Batting left-handed. Two down. Nobody on base. 1-0 Reds. Johnson 0-4-5 since they brought him up. Into the motion, the pitch, and a swing and a miss. Johnson just called up yesterday from AAA Louisville. The wind-in pitch, and he missed outside, even the count 1-1. Gavin Williams firing, and the pitch fouled at the plate, and the count 1-2. Boy, we've been coming here a lot of years now with interleague play and whatnot. Just don't ever remember so little energy in the ballpark here at Great American Ballpark. This place is usually jumping, been very kind of lethargic here today for the day-nighter. 1-0 Reds, the 1-2. Got him! Swinging in the high heat at 98 miles per hour. Third strikeout for Gavin Williams. 1-0 Reds, third is next on the Cleveland Clinic Radio Network.
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4: Petey Halpin had a couple of hits in the opener today, leads off. Batting ninth, playing center field. Staying in is Julian Garcia. Third inning, 1-0 Reds. And the pitch backs him off the plate, ball one. This is the Hyundai Grand Slam giveaway inning. 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Now the 1-0, down and in, almost hit Halpin again. And it did, nicked him. Slider that nicked him. So Halpin is aboard. Your number nine batter is aboard. Now you go to the top of the order. And here's Stephen Kwan. Grounded out his first time up. Well, this weekend, Saturday night's a big night against Arizona. It's the Cade Smith bobblehead giveaway. Cade got his 30th save this afternoon. And fireworks after the game. So hope you'll be there. Tickets at CLEGuardians.com. Here's Kwan. Garcia's pitch. Down low, ball one. Well, what's scary for Terry Francona and visiting with Tito is that you, in essence, have a bullpen game tonight, and their bullpen has been their Achilles heel all season long. The pitch, and it's fouled off right side in front of the Reds' dugout, and the count 1-1. So the rainout last night really impacts Cincinnati way more than Cleveland, where they have to go to a bullpen game tonight. Now the set and pitch. Backed him off the plate again. He just can't get that slider in there. And the count 2-1. Caleb Ferguson went an inning and two-thirds of scoreless pitching tonight. He started the game, a bullpen arm. Now the right-hander, Julian Garcia. The 2-1, inside again, 3-1. He just can't keep the ball from going inside off the plate, at least here to start the third inning. Boy, it's turned out to be a beautiful night. 84 degrees, the pitch. Down low, he walked him. So he hits a batter, walks a batter. And now you got to face Jose Ramirez with two men aboard, nobody out. And Jose Ramirez, the switch hitter, will bat left-handed. Grounded out his first time up. Jose's starting to look more and more like Jose Ramirez. Getting his timing back after being out almost 6 weeks with a broken hamate surgery on that left hand, which when he bats left-handed is his top hand. The pitch. And it's in there, a called strike, breaking ball. Outfield, medium deep toward right. Hosey might hit 50 home runs if he played 81 games a year in this place. The one strike pitch. And he sends one toward right center, but it'll be caught by the right fielder, Marte. Didn't hit it very well.

0: One down for Chase DeLauder, who popped up to the catcher's first time up. Two on, one out, third inning, 1-0 Reds. Boy, Detroit has jumped on Baltimore tonight, 8-0 in the fourth inning. Is this the final start coming up here for Tarik Skubal this week for the Tigers? Troy Melton tonight pitching. Pitch inside a ball. Deadline next Monday, and the Tigers have lost three in a row. And boy, you're hearing more and more rumors about could Skubal go to Milwaukee or Tampa? Now the 1-0 to DeLauder, and he sends one sky high, shallow left. De La Cruz out, Blade in, and the shortstop, De La Cruz, makes the catch. The infield fly had been put in effect. Two on a hit batter and a walk, then a fly out and a pop-up. And here's Reese Hoskins, walked his first time up. So the Tigers pounding Baltimore 8-0 tonight. Baltimore's another team. Might they start trading people? Righty-righty matchup. Garcia delivering, and it's waved at. Chase the breaking ball away. Strike one. Cleveland off to a slow start in the clutch already. 0-4 tonight. We're only in the third inning. First and third, last inning with one out. The pitch. And it's popped up behind the plate. This is going to get into the seats. And a 0-2 count on Hoskins. Boy, and if all these guys keep getting hurt, that could have been trade bait. What was already a scant market to add a bat is becoming nearly invisible. The 2-strike pitch, way outside, back into by Trevino. 1-2. Julian Garcia hands at the belt, checks second, comes to the plate. Hoskins with a high fly to deep left. Blade is back in front of the track. He'll make the catch. So Cleveland got two on with nobody out, but that's as far as they got. 1-0 Reds here in the middle of the third.
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0: Catcher Jose Trevino leads off the Cincinnati third. Gavin Williams gave up the homer to right in the first inning. J.J. Blade giving the Reds this 1-0 lead and hammering one high in the air to fairly deep left is Trevino. Warning track power, though, as Stephen Kwan's back to grab it. No such thing when it comes to the Columbus Clippers. Ralphie Velasquez.

0: Vasquez. Will we see him this year? Three-run home run tonight. Angel Hanau. I wonder what else he has to do to get up here. He is batting 304 with an 871 OPS for Columbus. Another kid that's having a great year. Pitches in there a strike to Key Brian Hayes. Catcher Cody Huff tonight has hit his 15th homer. He's batting 278, 927 OPS. The 0-1, and it's down and away in the count 1-1. Tell you what, there are guys in Columbus making a case to see if they can come to Cleveland and help this offense. 1-0 Reds, third inning. Gavin Williams' pitch is swung on and missed. Another good slider. Boys got a good slider tonight. 1-2 the count.
1: They ask you to beat the door down to make it almost impossible not to bring you up, and it seems like there's several down there trying to do just that.
0: Now the kick and the pitch. Strike. No? Thought it was strike three called a fastball that, I don't know, must have missed by a whisker. 99 miles per hour. Key Brian Hayes batting 148. Six RBIs. And he swings and misses strike three. Boy, when they made that trade and picked up his contract with the Pirates, a lot of people were like, what? Yeah, he can really play third, but he's hitting 148 with six RBIs. Four strikeouts now for Gavin Williams. Two down in the third, 1-0 Reds. Top of the order, and Ellie Dela Cruz struck out his first time. Switch hitter batting left-handed. Gavin Williams looks sharp. He just made a mistake on the inside part of the plate, and J.J. Blade didn't miss it. The windup and the pitch. And it's waved at. He's throwing the fastball right by Dela Cruz. Hey, when you've got rust to bust, use PB Blaster, Cleveland original since 1957. PB Blaster, use it like a pro. Curveball dips low, and the count 1-1. Now the 1-1. Another curve, low again, 2-1. Now, Cleveland's got a tremendous farm system, but, boy, there are some of those kids you can't trade. They've got too promising a future. The 2-1, swing and a miss, 2-2. You look at what's out there from a hitting standpoint. Who excites you?
1: It's got to be a significant upgrade, and I don't know that that bat's out there.
0: Well, that's what I said. Yeah. Who excites you?
1: Yeah, no. That would be available.
0: Now the kick and the 2-2. Ooh, maybe low. Byron Buxton doesn't want to leave Minnesota. Mike Trout doesn't want to leave Anaheim. Now the payoff pitch to Ellie Dela Cruz. Got him! Swinging on the slider. Williams strikes out 5. 1-0 Reds. 3 in the books on the Cleveland Clinic Radio Network.
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3: Guardians trailing by a score of 1-0 as we reach the fourth inning, and they will face another new pitcher. This time it's right-hander Jose Franco, who was called up as the 27th man for this day-night doubleheader, Game 2. And he faces Brian Rocchio to lead things off. Franco delivers, and his pitch is inside for ball one. Franco, a right-hander who's 25 years of age out of Venezuela, fourth different stint with the big club here tonight. The 1-0. Rocchio takes it down low for a ball. 2-0 the count. Rocchio fly to right his first time up. The only run in this game, a home run from J.J. Blade in the first inning. That's it. Here's the 2-0. That's outside and high for ball three. Franco, in 9 games in the major leagues, all out of the pen. No record. Here's the pitch. And it's down low for ball four. Rocchio draws a leadoff walk here in the fourth inning. And let's pause 10 seconds. 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
3: Jim Rosenhaus along with Tom Hamilton back in Cincinnati, Great American Ballpark. Guardians trailing the Reds 1-0 as Travis Bazzana takes a pitch up high. Dave Abbott, our on-site engineer here in the booth. Brian Motze back home at Command Center. Nice baseball night here, 84 degrees at game time, mainly clear. Here's the 1-0, and it's outside and low for, a strike at the knees. No challenge by Bazzana. And the count's now 1-1 on the Guardian second baseman, who singled his first time up. Right-hander Jose Franco delivers, and his pitch is on the outside corner for a strike. Down at Louisville, they had him stretched out a fair amount. He had appeared in 14 games with the AAA club, made 8 starts. So if he's effective, they'll let him go a little bit here tonight. Here's the 1-2. Breaking ball in the dirt. Did he check it? No, he did not. He went too far as they made the appeal to Steven Jasinski, the third base umpire, and he rings him up. So one down. The runner remains at first base. And Gabriel Arias will step in. Arias struck out his first time up back in the second. Long set, quick throw to first, diving back in is Rocchio. Franco's a big guy, goes 6'2", 238. Reds signed him back in 2018. Here's the pitch, swung on, and there's a chopper to the shortstop. De La Cruz goes to second for one, over to first, not in time. Close. But not quite in time, and Arias stays out of the double play, but now two down in the inning as the Reds pick up that lead base runner. Not a nice play by Ellie De La Cruz. It was a chopper that was near the hole heading toward third, and he had to throw back across his body. Now Austin Hedges, he bounced to second his first time up. 1-0, Reds in front, top half of the fourth. Here's the pitch, and it's swung on and lined in a left field, a base hit for Austin Hedges. So Hedges is aboard with his first hit on the night as he continues to put together an outstanding season at the plate. Came in batting 281. Arias to second. Hedges on at first for Petey Halpin, the left-handed hitting center fielder for the Guardians, who was hit by a pitch his first time up. Hey, whenever the Guardians win, your Northeast Ohio